0: for him, a guy that was a mid-first round pick by Philly a few years back, has been in the league for 3 seasons, but really not been able to stick. He's a professional. He's played for the Blue. I know the Thunder love him and what he stands for and his professionalism. Great to see him excel in overtime. All 7 of the points he scored last night came in OT. He got the royal treatment on television after the win for the Thunder, which was fun to see. So that aspect of last night was fun. But it really hurts to see a guy with the promise, Otega Owe was showing, go down the way he did in that overtime. And I'm not going to get on too much of a soapbox here. I think it's very evident and obvious what the Blue needs to do. Shut down overtime in preseason. There's just no reason for it. So the two teams tie. Everyone lives with that. You move on to what's next to prepare for the regular season. But I know it could happen at any point in the game, but the fact that it happened in overtime to Oway, serious injury, no official word as yet, but a serious injury, no question, it's just tough. It's really hard to swallow given the circumstances. The one thing I would say about this preseason for the Thunder, Mark Daigneault has talked often about, it's about knowing what each player needs and what the team needs to prepare itself for the regular season. The regular season is less than a week away now in San Antonio next Tuesday night, so a lot of excitement around that. But the Thunder have utilized seemingly every moment of competition they could feed the young players, the really young players, the rookies. Adai Mara right now is fifth among all players in the NBA in minutes played in the preseason, third in scoring in terms of points, tied for first in field goals made, and number one in block shots. That's not among rookies. That's among all players competing in the NBA. Bennett Sturt's number one in minutes played. He's number one in points scored, tied for first in field goals made. And he's also number one in total minutes overall. Josh Dix, who's showing some things, a variety of different skills. Last night, you may have caught this. He was on the floor at times with key level, high pedigree, high minute players, which indicates to me maybe there's some intrigue in him beyond him just being a two-way player. Now, obviously, he would have to travel the path of other two-way players that have found a way to the NBA, but Josh Dix was undrafted, 6'7", has good size, underrated defender, guy that led the team in rebounding with 7 last night and has a pure stroke as well. Dix is second in minutes played among all players in the NBA. Broinhiser is number three, and Mara is number five. So the Thunder have four of the top five in minutes played, and yet we've seen the core players play really only about two halves of preseason basketball. A.J. Mitchell rested last night, for example. I would suspect to see him in action tomorrow night against the Houston Rockets. In fact, a lot of the guys that are in the core rotation travel with the team, so we'll see what that means come tip-off tomorrow night at 7:30 at Paycom Center. Last night, Shai showed he is sharp and ready. 5 of 6 shooting in the 23 minutes he was on the court, scored 15, had 6 assists. Also, J-Dub, after a slow start, played really well. In 21 minutes, he was a 16-point contributor for Thunder, 4 rebounds, 3 assists, making 7 of 14 shots. How about Jared McCain? I mean, he is a machine. He's knocked down in 3 preseason games, 13 threes. The Thunder have made 15 threes a game in the preseason. I think the long-range shooting is going to be okay in the grand scheme of things. I understand what they lost in the offseason transactions that went on, but I do think they'll be okay from that spot on the floor. McCain scored 20 last night off the bench. The Thunder got 70 among those that were in reserve. And Adai Mara, again, did things that win basketball games. He had 4 rebounds off the bench, 10 points scored, blocked 3 shots. The best Thunder player by the metric of plus minus at plus 12, which is tremendous to see. So a lot of positives for this team thus far through preseason and training camp. They're 4 games into the 5 they'll play, the 5th being tomorrow night against Houston. Let's hear from Mark Daigneault on the rally last night against the Indiana Pacers to win the game in overtime.
1: Yeah, I mean, with the way Indiana plays, there's a variance to the game with them because of the pace, and it can get frenetic against them. So you kind of have to buckle up and be ready for some swings in both directions. And, you know, when you're down like that, 20-17, whatever it is, it just is about trusting your stuff and just trying to win the next possession and trusting the length of the game, you know, when it's the second quarter. And it's a great anecdote for that because we're down 20 and we take a 3-point deficit or something at halftime. So, and could have probably had a lead. You know, there was enough time there. So, there's a lot of game left in the second quarter, whether you're up 20, down 20. I thought we did a good job kind of righting the ship there.
0: The team did. I mean, they were down 20 with 7:03 left in the second quarter. Credit the Pacers. They came in. Tyrese Halliburton excited to play in Oklahoma City again. Great to see him back on the floor, by the way. 472 days away from the game, all the hard work, all the rehab, and not just coming back from the torn Achilles. He had a case of shingles in the spring, which complicated things for him, no doubt. But he was lights out last night, played exceptionally well. And the Pacer offense did as well, building that 20-point lead. Thunder closed the half 27-9, down only two at halftime. Possession game from there, they win it in overtime. What did it say to Mark Daigneault about this team's ability to come back?
1: Yeah, I thought that was a competitive game, you know, all the way throughout, you know, even into the fourth quarter. That can be hit or miss in the preseason, but both teams came to play. Shout out to Halliburton. You know, he looks great. You know, I mentioned that before the game, but obviously that's a long road back for him. And there's a history, you know, with us because it happened in that series. And so it's happy to see him out there, number one, and in that form. Number two, he looks tremendous. So, but yeah, there's a competitive game, you know, all the way throughout. And that's relevant for us, relevant reps.
0: Well, relevant reps are being had by Brooks Barnheiser in the preseason. He's played all four games, playing well over 25 minutes a game, had 21 last night off the bench, scored seven, made a clutch bucket in that crunch time, overtime stretch to help the Thunder to the two-point win. He loves playing in those situations and has really dreamed of those opportunities and is maximizing them in the preseason so far.
2: Yeah, I mean, I think it means a lot. I think anytime you can get real game experience, and especially crunch time and close games, that's like a spot that we haven't really been in a ton. So it's a great look for us to just see, like, you know, if we're ever in that a position in a real NBA game that really counts for, you know, playoff stuff and just kind of wins in the win-loss column. Like, it's really good for us to get that experience.
0: Well, in the game in Atlanta a couple of nights ago, he was part of a starting lineup that featured four rookies. He was the vet. In his second season as a two-way contract signee, does he feel any sense of being surrounded by younger guys, less experienced guys, being a leader in those scenarios?
2: Yeah, absolutely. I mean, I think anytime, you know, that you're no longer a, you know, a rookie or a first year and you have, like, some experience, you want to do more. And, you know, whatever it may be, you know, just, like, being more aggressive or, you know, just getting into – you know, into like crunch time games. And, you know, I just really wanted to be able to kind of like hold my own like more this year. I think I got to see a whole year go through it. And this is the best program to do that, being here. You know, I just think I get better every day just being around these guys. So it's been a lot of fun the preseason to kind of go let it rip, you know, just kind of going and getting a lot of game experience and then try to see what I can bring this year. So I'm super excited about it.
0: He's talking about improvement. Where specifically does he see himself improving?
2: Yeah, I think, I mean, I just really took this year to kind of assess, like, what I did in last year. I think, like, my blue season was, like, honestly really good. And then for me, you know, I definitely didn't do as much as I would like to do, like, on the NBA level in the experience that I got. But, you know, it's really hard for rookies to do that. And I had to give myself some credit. But I think for me, it was just really, like, the coolest thing about, like, seeing Lou and Wiggs, like, seeing kind of how they came up from where I started and then them moving on to, like, other teams and going to get, like, even more of an opportunity. It kind of just was, like, inspiring for me because it's just like, all right, like those guys helped a lot, and anytime you have turnover you really just want to help more. And like seeing us lose, you know, last year, I mean, like we have a whole season before we even get to, you know, games like that, but you really just, you're sitting on the bench and like, man, I just want whatever I can do to help this team in any way, shape or form. Like I'm willing to do that and I want to do it. So I feel like I'm just more confident, you know, in shooting the ball defensively, kind of everywhere, because I've had a whole year to just kind of mature and honestly just get better. So I'm super excited to, you know, see what I can maybe add. So I'm excited for it.
0: He's a tireless worker, and he just brings it. And he brings it selflessly, as he just said. How about Mara and Sturts? They're the first-round picks for the Thunder in the June draft. Both have had, at times, flat-out brilliant moments in the preseason. Is Mark Daigneault seeing enough from their play in a competitive environment that they are part of the rotational mix for this team entering the regular season?
1: I mean, the rotation is not like a set in stone thing that you like graduate to. It's obviously fluid based on circumstance, and it's for us, it's really fluid. You know, it's fluid night to night. So it's not something that you like lock into or are completely out of. But I trust both of those guys. They've done a nice job in the preseason. They clearly have strengths that they can get into the game that can help the team. We have a lot of guys that can do that. That's been kind of a mark of our team, and we think we can continue that with the new guys. Those guys, Josh, Brooks, you know, we think those guys bring good utility to us.
0: Paris Lawson brings great utility always. Thunder Broadcasting also showing her capabilities with the WNBA, with the national package during the course of the summer into the now as the WNBA finals are underway. Paris, welcome in tonight. Thank you so much for being with us. And what Mark's speaking of, guys that are new to the system but showing in training camp and in the preseason their capabilities, how are you taken by some of these young guys, including Sturts and Mara and Josh Dix?
3: I think the most impressive thing, Matt, is the balance that they've shown. And I think this is tough for any rookie coming into the NBA, and like even excluding the Thunder, just any time a rookie comes into a new organization and into a big league like this, you want to try to prove yourself. And from what I've noticed from Sturts, from Mara, from all of these guys, is how much they balance being a functional system player. I mean, all of these guys, you can tell they're really locked in and bought into what the Thunder wants to do systematically on both ends of the floor. You see Mara and his outlet passes and how he's able to defend at a high level, and Sturts and his functionality, same thing with Josh Dix. But then you also see them show flashes of, you know, aggressiveness and what they're capable of doing when given larger opportunities. And we saw that a couple of times throughout this preseason, Matt, where, you know, the Thunder's main rotation players weren't out there on the floor. And you kind of saw these guys with all of these extended minutes, and now they've spent time in training camp learning the system, learning the style of play, learning the identity, and trying to figure out how to balance those two things. And these guys, I feel like, have a pretty solid grasp on that. That's been really impressive for me. It's not like coaches having to rein them in or even push them harder. It feels like they've found a really good balance of both so far.
0: Adai Mara and Bennett Sturts have had loud moments in preseason competition that have been celebrated by Thunder fans, certainly their teammates as well. Josh Dix, not as loud, but it really strikes me, Paris, what he's doing in terms of a full game. Last night led the team in rebounding. He's been a better defender than when you look at him at 6'7", you'd think he might be. He's knocking down three-point shots. Last night he got some run with the core nucleus players on this team. It almost feels as if there's a level of impression he's making on everybody in this organization to this point. What have your assessments been?
3: The very same thing. You can tell by the way that Coach Dagnall talks about him. He is not surprised in the very least by what he's seeing from Josh so far in these preseason games. He has said that he has put together some really great practices, a solid week of practice leading up to these preseason games. And he's just one of those guys who has an incredible level of functionality on both ends of the floor. And I asked Coach about this after the Atlanta game and just what areas he feels like Josh is able to kind of showcase that functionality. And the thing with him is that he said he's such a low mistake player. He's always in the right spots, and he's an excellent floor spacer. He makes really sound decisions with the basketball. And then on the other end of the floor, he said that he can guard a range of matchups, and you don't really get beat when he's on the floor. Players have to come down and they have to earn it against him. And that's a really good sign for a rookie two-way player to come in and make that sort of impression so early in training camp. And already it's afforded him some more opportunities. And as you mentioned, getting that run with the core group kind of in the first quarter of that game last night is a really good indication that he's making a really solid impression with this team.
0: I know that those of us around the team all the time, Paris, anytime a guy signs undrafted a two-way contract with this team, your eyebrows are raised a little bit. It's like your interest has peaked based on the history of two-way contract signees here and the path they've traveled in many instances to get into the NBA and become a core solid contributors. Is that the path for Josh Dix? Who knows? There's a lot of work in front of him, a whole lot of basketball to be played, but you see some things that absolutely many intrigued, including his head coach, Mark Dagnall. Jared McCain continues to show a quick release and understanding of the offense in an elevated way coming off of a full training camp under his belt now after being acquired in February a season ago, but also an ability off the dribble, Paris, to break defenses down, become more of a playmaker. Where do you see growth in his game aside from those two areas?
3: I think what you mentioned, the fact that he has a full training camp now with the Thunder, I don't think that can be understated, because he was talking about the fact that last season he was basically just learning the ends of all of the plays. Like he was just learning, you know, how the play finishes and just trying to grasp as much information as he could. And yet he was still able to put together, obviously, a solid half of the season with Oklahoma City, able to contribute at a high level. Well, now he's learning the bases to all of these plays. And now he spent the summer building up some extra chemistry with his teammates. You saw that he was able to spend time with Shea this yep. summer, spend some time with Kenrich and the rookies as well, and a lot of his other teammates. That really is worth its weight in gold for a player like Jared McCain, who is such an electric shooter. When his teammates know how to find him, know where he's going to be on the court, that is really dangerous offensively, because now there's this extra chemistry and connection that's unspoken. They don't have to talk about it, and it happens instinctively. On top of that, Jared and his ability to now shoot the ball off the bounce. I mean, Coach Dagnall said that there's kind of an electricity to his game when he has the ball in his hands. And you kind of got a glimpse of that the other night against Indiana, where a couple of those shots that he took, you know, off the catch, but also off the bounce as well, such a quick release. And you can see that he's always had the confidence, Matt. I don't want to say that he has like added confidence, because I think he just came yeah. into the door with all of that. But there's a comfort level, I think, that we're seeing with that sort of shot that I think could really, it'd be interesting to see how that grows and manifests itself throughout the season.
0: Well, aside from Shea, I don't see a player getting a larger ovation when he's introduced, Jared yeah. McCain. I mean, he steps on the floor, and the electricity you're talking about in his game, Paris, is evident in the stands as well. And there are a lot of three-point shots that are now available entering this season that had been eaten up by Lu Dort, Aaron Wiggins, and Isaiah Joe. So this is a guy that could thrive in this system because of the way he spaces the floor and has absolute gravity that pulls the defense to him. And if they don't go to him, they're going to pay the price. And he's going to consistently remind them of that as the game goes on. Shea looks great physically. It appears as though he's got an edge to what he's brought to training camp and to participating in the two preseason games we've seen him, and visibly playing more off the ball, Paris. What do you make of that?
3: Yeah, I think that is a really intentional evolution of his game, that he was very clear this offseason, like he wants to be the most well-rounded player possible. And his decision to play off the ball with Team Canada, that was intentional, just to gain that added versatility. And I think it's so interesting, because this is a guy who obviously over the course of his entire career has been a really solid player with the ball in his hands. And, you know, there wouldn't be much motivation as a two-time back-to-back MVP to try to hone that level, an element of your game that it's not necessarily at the forefront of what you normally do. But this goes to show the type of person and player that Shea is he is just a constant learner and just loves the process of improving and getting better. And the fact that this is something that we've learned from Shea over the course of his entire career, if you give him an amount of time, just any amount of time away from the game to go get better and improve, he's going to come back a better player. And he showcased that instantly when he stepped onto the court for preseason, with how comfortable he is getting off the ball, but also how his teammates know how to look for him off the ball. He shot the ball incredibly well, but the process by which the Thunder was able to get those threes for Shea is something that'll be very, very cool to see throughout the regular season, because it just opens up so much for this group. And it's great to see not only the shot making, but really just the process by which he's able to get those looks off the ball, and the fact that he is still an incredibly functional player as a facilitator. I mean, against Indiana, he had 6 assists in that game too. So it's not like, you know, you pull one lever and something else has to go back. It's like, no, he just continues to add to his game. And that's just the kind of guy that Shea is. And that's why he's a back-to-back MVP.
0: The other thing that strikes me in watching Shea play in the preseason, Paris, is when he played starting with Adai Mara, Mara's eyes were as big as saucers, like a kid at Christmas. And he saw the space he had to dive cut and yeah. to cut to the rim and receive those lob feeds that are like candy for him. It leaves a lot to the imagination as to how this will all fit together. And the gravity that a Shea has with opposing defenses on the floor with Dub, with Cason Wallace, with Adai in this case, pretty magical. I mean, we've seen some things in preseason that offer some big insight as to how this offense could improve this season and what might be in front of it. We haven't even seen Chet Holmgren and Jay Willis part of what's going on as yet. May not see him tomorrow night because this team's going to be incredibly conservative with them getting ready as best they can for the opener, which is now 6 days away. But just in general, it seems the offense is showing signs of being better, more balanced, and well-rounded. Is that too early a conclusion to draw, do you feel like?
3: I think it's a matter of I don't think it's too early to say that this group is better this season in terms of, you know, what they're able to do offensively. And I think part of that is just a lot of it is continuity with these guys. And the more years you spend together, the better you're going to be on the floor together. Yeah. And these guys were very intentional about making sure that this preseason, as every preseason, their goal is to make sure that they root themselves in their system fundamentals, in their identity, who they want to be, and make sure that they get that chemistry back up. And the fact that this group is clicking as fast as they are, A, is a sign of how valuable that continuity is for this group who has played together for several years now, but also the type of players on this team. They're all very, very versatile players. They're all great players with high processing speeds. They can make decisions very quickly, and they're very adaptable, as we've seen, not just, you know, last season, but years prior, guys playing different positions and improving on their games and learning each other, approaching seasons with open minds. When you have all of those things in your arsenal, you're going to set yourself up for success. And I think this group at this stage, obviously it's very early, it's preseason, it is a very, very long year and a lot of games to be played. But the fact that this group is showcasing a level of rhythm offensively that seems it's very on brand for the Thunder. You know, the fast pace, a lot of ball movement, a lot of different guys getting involved. That is an incredible sign as this group heads into the regular season.
0: Yeah, I love last night the way they were able to recover like nothing from 20 down midway through the second quarter against a team offensively. Yeah. They've got you moving like the Pacers do. Not a lot of teams recover in the ways the Thunder did. I thought that was impressive last night as well in the underpinnings of that game at Paycom Center. Well, we're 6 days away from the regular season starting, Paris. Countdown hard underway. Thank you so much for your time tonight. We really appreciate it.
3: You bet. Thanks, Matt.
0: All right. Paris Lawson, Thunder Broadcasting with us. Always enjoy it when she visits with us on the occasion she does on the Thunder Full Court Press. We shift our focus to the opponent the Thunder will face tomorrow night and also on Halloween night. So they see the Houston Rockets tomorrow in the final preseason game for both, and then early in the regular season in the same location here in Houston on the team hotel tonight. Rockets and Thunder tomorrow night in preseason play. And Matt Thomas, their radio play-by-play voice, will join us next as we continue on the Thunder Full Court Press on the radio home for Thunder Basketball, 98.1 FM, WWLS, the sports animal.
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10: 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Matt Thomas, the radio voice of the Houston Rockets, joins me now. And Matt, it's been an unusual preseason for you. The team's in China. You didn't broadcast either of those games, the two against the Mavericks. Now your debut tomorrow night against the Thunder in preseason play. You at all feeling rusty at this point? Or are you ready to go?
11: As I texted you, I'm going to get on the bike. I might slip and fall a few times. a little peeling behind the curtain for all of you that listen to Matt and myself. Preseason games are usually horrific because the rosters are about 20 deep. 11 or 12 of those guys will either not play or not make the team. And so needless to say, it's not going to have the same vibe as, say, some previous Thunder Rocket matchups in the last handful of years. Certainly like opening night last year.
10: But we're a couple of weeks away from these two teams getting after each other when it does count on Halloween night here in Houston. Matt, I don't know that much of tomorrow night will be a precursor. I'm curious to get your take on how you would expect Ime Udoka, the team not playing since Sunday when they departed China after that second game with the Mavericks. Will we see some facsimile of what the Rockets will look like in the regular season tomorrow night? What are you anticipating?
11: Yeah, I think, Matt, with it only being three preseason games, a lot of the guys did not play the second game in China on Sunday, that we will see just about everybody. You know, they're going to treat Steven Adams with his

0: Finkel and Fred VanVleet with kid gloves. But I would expect, of anything, maybe Steven would maybe one of the would be one of the few players that would not play. Obviously, things could change tomorrow with the shoot around. But the guys have had a couple of days off. They actually got back about midnight Sunday night, Houston time, and did not practice at all on Monday. Had a little bit of a light shoot around today. They'll have a full shoot around tomorrow, and then obviously getting ready for the game tomorrow night. But yeah, I would expect if you're a Rockets fan or even a Rockets hater that you will see Durant and Eason and VanVleet and Amen Thompson and Alperen Şengün and getting some at least some decent minutes.
1: Good. That'll be fun. It's always fun to, see teams at this stage, right prior to the regular season getting underway, gearing up for the Rockets. That's a week away for the Thunder, 6 days away when they begin it at San Antonio on national television. Houston won 52 a year ago, Matt, in a season without Fred VanVleet. I would argue without a true point guard. If you project Reed Sheppard as a point guard, okay, I'll take that. But aside from that, really didn't make any moves to adjust and address that specific position, and yet they win 52 games based on the strength of their rebounding, on KD scoring, and were positioned, I felt like, with Luka out for the Lakers to win that first round series 4-5. But injuries hit. Steven Adams goes down with that severe ankle sprain, as you mentioned, not available in the playoffs. VanVleet hadn't recovered in time to play, and KD goes down with a variety of injuries, knee and ankle, after playing nearly the entirety of the regular season. So what was, in essence, the take on the season, on the playoffs, and now entering this season, Matt, internally for Houston?
0: Well, let's go back to the playoffs. And having called a lot of KD's games, he's a tall figure. And I would see him in whether we were at crypto.com or Toyota Center in the. Where the cars are, where the players are, and his head would be down. I mean, he was so good and so available for the Rockets over the course of the year. I think he played, what, 78 games, Matt, overall in the regular season. For him to have the flukish injury, for him to come out as he did and try to play in game two, in which he was very good in game two, and then we didn't see him after that. It was definitely a different series. Marcus Smart was a hero. LeBron really didn't do too much, frankly. No Luka. I mean, it was a lot of Luke Kennard. It was an off series and very disappointing. And so I don't want to say there's tremendous pressure on this year's squad, but in Houston, where we've had a lot of success the last handful of years, going not to the championship level, obviously Oklahoma City, but routine playoffs and. We went through 3 years of 60-loss seasons to get to where we are now, and having Kevin Durant, one of the greats of all time, and Fred's here, and Amen's growing, and him and Tari have got new contracts. So I would say the bar has been raised for sure. I can just tell you now, if you saw any of the games in China, obviously it was strange hours, but Fred on the court just makes such a huge difference.
1: Oh, yeah.
0: And a lot of the games last year, Matt, we gave up a lot of double-digit leads. A couple in particular drive me crazy. One was in New York City at Madison Square Garden on national television. One was a 25-point lead to a very, very bad New Orleans team. And I think Fred would have made a huge difference. Fred's not going to let those leads get away like that. And I think he's also going to do a better job of making sure this team does not get into a problem they had a lot last year, and that was turn the ball over.
1: Yeah, an enormous loss for this team a season ago, and they somehow found a way to generate 52 regular season wins and a 5 seed in the Western Conference. But VanVleet is back. They've added Marcus Smart, a quality backup to VanVleet at the point, although he plays the position differently. He brings his own set of skills, an ability to knock down clutch shots, outstanding defense on ball, adding Bogdan Bogdanovic as well as a pure shooter. Reed Sheppard a year ago established himself as a viable long-range threat. So you look at the Rockets and their struggles to shoot effectively against the Lakers a season ago, against the Warriors the previous season in round one of the playoffs. Where do they need to get better in your eyes, Matt, to become a team that can go deep in a postseason run?
0: All right. This is the question that's been asked, I think, about 100 times,
1: Exactly.
0: Matt. And it's the same story because everybody has a pretty good feel of who this Rocket team is. KD's going to be KD. He's going to be that mid-range dynamic scorer that he's always going to be. Alperen Şengün, back to the basket, is a guy that's been, a two-time All-Star. The outside game, he was really hot the first 2 months of the year. That was a non-issue after say the turn of the calendar. He did not shoot well from three, and as you got to hit threes in the NBA even for big men. Amen Thompson, dynamic four-position player on offense, but outside of 10 feet, it's a little bit of a mystery. That's got to get better. Tari Eason played really well for this team in spurts, but he also went through a 2-month slump where he couldn't find the 3-point basket. So I would say better threes, better taking care of the basketball. And it, to your point a minute ago, continued progress of Reed Sheppard. Reed couldn't really get on the floor in his rookie year. Played a lot last year, a lot of it by necessity. And if he takes the same stride that he did from year one to year two to now to year three, this team will be better. I like Marcus Smart. He's gritty. He's an Ime Udoka kind of guy. The two worked together, obviously, in Boston a few years back. So, yeah, it was not a sexy offseason, but a healthy Fred, a healthy KD, and continued improvement for Alpi to take his game to the next level, if there is one. And obviously a men's development will be the biggest part of the reason why the Rockets may be, again, another 50-plus win team.
1: One of the players you didn't mention, or I may have missed it, is Jabari Smith. And to me, he has such versatility. Yeah. He's a viable three-point threat, a guy that comes up with clutch plays, an offensive rebound, a defensive stop, a block shot. Does he have additional ceiling to his game, Matt, do you think?
0: You know, he takes little steps each and every year. First of all, he's such a likable guy, Matt. I root hard for him to be that guy. You know, he defends guys that are much smaller or guys that are maybe at his size but are much bigger in terms of weight. So he can guard just about anybody on the floor. He has a pull-up jumper, which can really be good. But there's also nights that he will also go, you know, 2 for 9 or 3 for 10 from the floor. And those pull-ups that you think are automatic don't come down. He's constantly working on his game. And it's kind of funny. All these guys are kind of growing up at the same time, Matt. They've all gotten their contracts. Tyrese got paid. Amen Thompson got paid. Jabari got paid a couple of years ago. And so the Rockets have been very consistent in working through his salary cap to keep the homegrown guys here and not do a lot of crazy frenzy movement. Obviously, Kevin Durant being an exception to that. So, yeah, I want Jabari to take the next step, because if Jabari can do that and become, say, a 38, 39% shooter from three, that just adds an extra dynamic. I think this Rocket team will shoot more threes and attempt them more than they did the last couple of years. I've already seen a little glimpse of it so far during training camp and in the two preseason games. I'm not thinking they're going to be bombing away like some of the NBA, like the Boston Celtics would, but I think it'll be a bigger part of the offense than it was maybe in years past.
1: Dramatic difference in the approach to this offseason than the one that was customary here under Daryl Morey. If Morey were in tow still making the decisions, Giannis is a primary target. They're all in to go get him this offseason. But they didn't even offer a sniff there, because they believe in the core nucleus here. Rafael Stone holding the fort, ownership obviously giving him that blessing. The one question I would have, Matt, that we haven't addressed is KD's body language around some of the teammates' mistakes that happened with him a season ago, I think caught the attention of some and has some concern. Is Kevin, do you feel like a Rocket long-term, or is there any possibility that something could happen between, say, now and the trade deadline, or is that an overblown story?
0: I wouldn't say trade deadline, but I don't, you know, Kevin kind of runs to his own chorus, or whatever cliche term you want to use. He's just a little bit of a different cat. I mean, you've been around him, Matt, you know. He's 24/7 basketball. He keeps his fraternity of friends very close, doesn't do a whole lot of outside stuff. Obviously, he's involved with some various marketing things, but it's kind of a hard to get a read on him. And I think having another veteran guy like Marcus Smart will be here. I think Fred being around the team, you know, Fred being a part-time coach as compared to being a full-time player is a different story. I think the two of those guys will gel very well. So I would like to see Kevin retire in a Rocket uniform. I think he's still got a lot left in the tank. I would still take 80% of Kevin Durant 3 years from now than maybe some guys I see in the NBA at 100%. But at this point, man, I could not guarantee that Kevin would be here for the long term. I just think that there's just a little bit in him that's always looking to find maybe that one last stop, and hopefully that's here in Houston. But I at this point, I couldn't guess one way or the other.
1: The perception seems to be that however you choose the order, Thunder, Spurs, Thunder, that they're in an elevated class above the rest of the West.
0: Yeah.
1: Do the Rockets take offense to that? And do you feel like Houston's being overlooked in regard to being a top-tier contender?
0: No, because, I do 20 hours of radio a week on a daily show, so I have to, you know, put my talk show cap on for a second as compared to being the voice of the Rockets. I think it is Oklahoma City and San Antonio 1-2, and there's a massive fight for 3. The changes in Minnesota make a difference. Does Denver come back to what they were of a couple of years ago? I think the Rockets are in the mix. How far down do the Lakers go with no LeBron there, no Marcus Smart there, and all the changes they've gone through? There's no reason in my mind the Rockets cannot be the third seed in the Western Conference. But regardless of that, and I'll say this, and being around Ime now for the last couple of years, he's not overly concerned about seeding. This team really, if you really wanted to see the city of Houston sweat, it would be if the Rockets struggled to get out of the first round. I think there's a lot of just internal pressure to get this basketball team at least to advance past the one round, because they have been two very disappointing losses, a game seven against Golden State, the decade-long nemesis of the Rockets, and then last year, obviously, with Kevin getting hurt and having no Luka, that you couldn't get past the Lakers. So I think if there's anything in terms of trying to meet national expectations, it would be this is a basketball team that should be at the very least a Western Conference semifinal team.
1: Do you see any difference in the identity of this team? They bludgeon teams on the boards, have won far and away the rebounding battles the last two seasons, the best rebounding team, historically right. Good, going to get their own misses, going to get opposition misses, a team that really relishes the physicality of the game under Ime Udoka. Are there any twists that you anticipate in terms of style of change in any way this season for Houston?
0: Well, as I said before, I think they'll shoot more threes. I don't know how that's going to be a short-term trend or something for the long-term, but I think they'll shoot more threes. Having Steven Adams back, even though he probably won't play a lot of back-to-backs this year, will make a huge difference. Yep. As you know, Matt, and your fans know too, the man just lives for offensive rebounds. And I've gone to three or four practices before the team left for China, and I've never – it's you know, I never called Dennis Rodman games, but if I did, and I don't know if – yeah, Matt, I think you were in the league when he was
1: yeah,
0: playing.
1: Yeah.
0: You just knew anywhere near a basketball, Rodman was going to get to it. And that's kind of how I feel calling Steven Adams. And so second-chance opportunities and knocking down those shots. And the reality is also going to be this. Amen Thompson and Alperen Şengün, and to a lesser extent, Tarik Eason, will be left open to shoot perimeter shots, whether they're long twos or threes. Those have got to be knocked down because the second chance opportunities are going to be there.
1: Well, Steven Adams can still be mayor of Oklahoma City, Matt. You know the level of popularity he brings. And
0: for
1: in
0: sure.
1: Talking to guys that have to compete with him, they swear he's the strongest guy in the league, maybe in the history of the NBA, the way he leverages guys and the way he just physically generates the space he wants whenever he wants it. So he's still fun to watch. I love him. I know that, you know, he's endeared himself to everybody here as well. And I root for him personally. I really do. I still do. Knowing some of his personal story and the whole thing, the impact he had for the Thunder when he was there. It's going to be fun when these teams collide. A lot of diversity, but in some ways, to the core, they're similar in that they're about the physicality, about getting after opposing teams
0: right.
1: when they're defending and getting out and utilizing that to trigger their offense. So it'll be fun tomorrow night, especially if we have the a high level of the players that we expect will be vying when they collide on the 31st of October on Halloween night. So we really appreciate your time.
0: Yeah, I think
1: tonight,
0: if
1: Matt. Yeah, go ahead.
0: Yeah, for sure. I think we will be. I think you'll see starters, rotation players. My guess will be three quarters tomorrow night, so definitely worth it. And by the way, what are you going to wear on Halloween night? Do we need to go costume shopping together when we get this game going for real?
1: We can have a chat about that for sure. I'm dressing up, but some would say I do that anyway, Matt. Like, you know, I have a face.
0: Yeah,
1: for
0: that's
1: radio,
0: a lot. Now you're putting pressure on me, Matt. I'm. This is not going to be good because I don't. I wear the same stuff every night, so this is going to be a big time pressure for me. Call anytime.
1: All right, I appreciate it. Matt Thomas, the radio voice of the Rockets, certainly appreciate his time tonight in previewing what's ahead tomorrow. But again, in the bigger picture, and the Rockets and the Thunder play only three times all season. Two of those games will be here, the other in Oklahoma City, not until January 13th. But after the 13th of January, these two teams are done with one another, barring a matchup come postseason. And I'm with Matt. I don't see any reason Houston can't be a three seed in the Western Conference. And we don't know what is in the offing for this season. So a lot of the projections and a lot of the thoughts about supremacy in Oklahoma City and San Antonio or vice versa, we'll see. We'll see how if it plays out that way, because injuries can be a great equalizer, things that are unforeseen, the rise of certain players that are unforeseen entering the season. That's why it's so exciting at this point to take a look at what's possible on the landscape in the West and in the NBA in general. 6 days away for the Thunder, they'll open it up next Tuesday night in San Antonio against the Spurs, the reigning Western Conference champions. We'll be back to put the wraps on the final segment of this edition of the Thunder Full Court Press next, 98.1 FM, WWLS, the Sports Animal.
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10: Hi, I'm Ken Busby with the Route 66 Alliance. When Route 66 turns 100 years old in 2026, Oklahoma will be at the center of the celebration. After all, this is where the road was first laid out. Cyrus Avery, known as the father of Route 66, was from Tulsa, and it was his vision that put Oklahoma right on the main street of America. By 1937, Oklahoma had the longest stretch of fully paved road anywhere on Route 66. Diners, motels, and gas stations sprang up, creating the hospitality that Route 66 is still famous for today. Some of those historic landmarks are still here, and the Centennial will bring new reasons to stop, from quirky roadside attractions to Boomerang Diner's Flying Pig, a fun new photo op and reminder of Oklahoma's unique flavor. So whether it's history, neon lights, or just a really good burger, Oklahoma is where Route 66 truly comes to life.
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1: 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Come for fun and play to win. Then we'll look to wrap up the preseason on a positive note tomorrow night in Houston. That's where I am tonight. It's a 7:30 tip, Thunder and Rockets. Oklahoma City traveled, most everybody, so I would expect, don't know this for as a certainty, we'll see a lot of the Thunder players out there competing tomorrow night, getting some final warm-up activity in a competitive environment in for the regular season opener on Tuesday night of next week in San Antonio. We're about there, but they want to make certain they get everything done as ready as possible for when the bell rings for real, and that's game one of the 82 or 83 that they'll play in the regular season Tuesday night in San Antonio. 7:30 tip from Toyota Center means a pregame start here on the flagship station of 6 o'clock tomorrow night. I want to thank our producer, Preston Poole, our guest, Paris Lawson of Thunder Broadcasting, Matt Thomas, the radio play-by-play voice of the Rockets. Until I'm back with you tomorrow night for Thunder Basketball, I want to remind you, coming up, stay tuned for Sam Humphries and Game Time. That's next. This is Matt Pinto. Thanks for listening. Have a great night.
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0: IKEA.
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6: 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Some stop because they're traveling through Route 66. 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More than 100 years later, the Round Barn is still doing what it's always done, bringing people together.
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21: I just wanted to make a comment about the Walgreens. I understand where these people are coming from. Trying to live their lives, they need a prescription. Darren Bailey needs to get in there, go to the belly of the beast. Put a CPD officer 24 hours a day around one of these stores. Don't allow this stuff to happen.
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31: Uh-oh, guess what day it is?
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31: That's right. It is time for the player props segment with the Fat Jack here on Game Time. And yes, we are live. I know it's been a crazy schedule recently with Monday and Thursday night football and Thunder basketball up and started. But if you want to listen to the Hump Man on Hump Man Hump Day, go to YouTube. We did that yesterday, so definitely tune in to that. But it is time to talk to the Fat Jack. Jack, you out in Vegas? What's going on?
21: Well, you get to see how well the Hump Man's aging also, which is nice. So you go check him out on YouTube. You're like, dude, that's what money does. Money and time in Phoenix, Scottsdale, that's what it does for you. You get your time out in Scottsdale, get your regiment for some lotion and stuff, and you can look as good as the Hump Man can at his age. So
31: yeah, you literally did the show from Hawaii.
21: Yeah, he's got a tough life. I mean, there's no question. Sam's been living the life for literally your dad has been, Craig's been living the life for literally 30 years or longer. But yeah, now that he's not doing daily radio, I mean, you think where I am is exciting. All the Hump Man around his travels, you'll be doing something. So yeah, I'm at the win. I'm out here every week, just about on Wednesday nights. I just normally, either at Caesars or here. I'm in my spot. So if you're out here, let's see who's listening. If you happen to be listening on the app in Las Vegas, and you're anywhere around, I'll give you to the top of the hour. You go to the front, go to the sports book and say, hey, where's the Fat Jack? They will point you over to my directions. Or go to Cubby 25 and I'll give you $100. You come here before the top of the hour, I'll give you $100. So that means dinner's basically on me. If you happen to be listening on the app, you never know who's listening on the app, Sam. And so we'll do a little test because a lot of people follow this segment because they're putting their fantasy lineups together. They're going to be betting player props. They go to Las Vegas. Maybe they're going to sign up, but they want a little reinforcement. This is a good place to get it. So we'll see if people are out there listening on their app in Vegas right now and getting ready for another big weekend. How about them Sooners? My gosh, what a great win that was.
1: All-timer. And, yeah, maybe someone's out there in Vegas wanting to sweat out the second half of this Western Kentucky and Sam Houston game or the baseball game or something like that. All-timer.
21: Number 7 on the do you have a gambling problem is if you are sweating out a Wednesday night Western Kentucky U.S. Conference USA game, you know you probably have a gambling problem with the wrong number.
1: That's right. What was your take on the all-timer down at the Cotton Bowl last weekend?
21: Well, first and foremost, great win for the Sooners. People may know this. My history goes way back to Brent Venables. Our kids went to school together from his first time here. We used to play bunco with them, lived in the same neighborhood. So I'm always pulling for Brent. I don't think they solved anything, especially offensively. That Texas is a tough place to solve things. They're very good defensively. So I would caution Sooner fans about making the reservation just yet for the national championship game. They do have a great defense. There's no question. Everybody kind of knew that. But what I saw was they didn't throw it backwards. They didn't throw it to the other team as much. They got some help from their special teams, and they got a team that we see this a lot in that game, Sam, as you know. When it gets deeper and deeper into the game, the pressure ratchets up on the team that's supposed to win, and that matters in that series. These guys, a lot of them know each other. They grew up playing football together, 7-on-7 leagues and different things. And so it becomes a really tough spot when you're late in the game against a great team on one side of the ball and a team that got a little bit of help with their special teams. But make no mistake about it. By the way, this is a huge week for this Kentucky team's really good. So there's only been 12 teams this year that have been unranked and beat a ranked opponent all year. We're in week 7. There's been 12 of them unranked to beat ranked teams. Kentucky did it twice. They have 2 wins on their schedule. Now, it's reversed now. You got them ranked against an unranked OU team. So it's going to be a real interesting game. I'm just saying that everybody who exhaled, I saw a funny thing from a pastor that put this online. You probably saw this. But it basically said, for those of you who were talking to God and promised him things in the fourth quarter of that game, church starts at 10:30 this morning, so, which is really the truth. I mean, the Sooner fans really, really needed to get that done. This is not your exhale on the way back from the Cotton Bowl. Work is not over, because if you lose this one, where are you?
1: Weird spot for both teams, right? Because normally you might say, oh, you might have a little bit of a hangover after Texas, but Kentucky just had their big win over Lane Kiffin, which was also a top 10 LSU team. And so how do you kind of handicap this weekend, Jack?
21: They're both weird spots. I'm going to lean toward the underdog, no matter who was favored in this spot, simply because I think both these teams are they're pretty evenly matched, with OU being a little better defensively, Kentucky being a little better offensively. And you're right, who can get back up after big games last week? That's part of it. And I would think the Sooners would not. It's at home. And so I think it really helps Kentucky coming in, makes it a tougher task for them. But I think, frankly, truth serum, on a neutral field, Kentucky's a better team. They've shown that this year. I mean, they just have. I mean, Texas was balling the ball. I picked OU, and I never pick OU in this game. And I picked OU on Friday with Jim. I picked over also. I mean, I was dialed in on what that game was going to be, but I didn't see a game that they solved anything offensively. And Kentucky's going to be a tough spot to solve things. They're really good defensively as well. So big spot for both teams. I won't release this game either way. If the Sooners can back it up, They really did pull this season from the depths of, you know what, all the way up to being able to be something significant. If they can get by this one and, you know, just hold serve at home, this is one you should win at home. You're favorite.
1: No doubt. And it was good to see at least OU running the ball a little bit in that second half. Minus one in the first half and 84 yards rushing in the second half. Now, three offensive linemen questionable on the injury report. We'll talk about that after the Fat Jack leaves. Speaking of big-time games, OSU and Houston, quick thought on them?
21: Yeah, I think is probably the better play. I liked under last week at OSU's game, and the thing flew over the total. But I do think that they're not good. They are one of the better offenses in the country. But the deeper you get in the schedule, you get these defensive coordinators to these other really good teams. Houston is that should be able to game plan a lot better for their offense. And I think that's going to slow their offense down a little bit. The market doesn't factor that in at all. So I would go under. I would stay away from the side. I haven't been as good with OSU as I have been OU as far as the side goes. So under the total is the best one.
1: And long shot, maybe a long shot bet on where Mestemaker might get drafted, because I'm starting to hear number one overall pick talk with Mestemaker.
21: I think that's probably happening in your house with your wife. Or you know, amongst your friends, are you hearing that from any of the services?
1: Well, I'm hearing it. I saw it on ESPN is what I'm talking about. They did a big top quarterback prospect. Now, not overall players, but he was the number one quarterback as far as NFL draft prospects go on ESPN.
21: Yeah, the ones I've seen still like Arch Manning if he comes out, and I think that is a huge mistake. He is not – we've talked about – the difference between him and Tier being nominal. I mean, not much at all. He's playing for a lot this next year. It wouldn't surprise me at all if he stayed another year. There's no reason. You know, it's so different now, Sam, with the amount of money you can make in college that you don't have to jump ship to go feed your family and those type of things. So I think he's a good he's also playing for a bunch. I would be surprised if he went number one quarterback overall, but that's really not my world. I mean, he's certainly playing better. I mean, how far that team has come since Tulsa has been unbelievable. Although now we have Oregon out of the top 25, they've kind of shown their true colors. So they're still proving it every single week, and I think this is a good spot. If they go down and get a win there, that's a big win.
1: Now let me ask you this. Last question on OSU. I mean, where do you kind of rank these Big 12 teams right now? You got the two Utah teams with Utah and BYU, and then you got Tech, and then you got OSU and Houston. How do you kind of rank these teams handicapping them right now?
21: Yeah, I think that's fair. A power rating, what you just said, is pretty close to right. I mean, BYU, I think they're going to surprise some people this week. Notre Dame is not imaginative offensively, and BYU is very good defensively, and it's at home. And this is the first game that Notre Dame has played that we're going to kind of see what they are. They haven't played anybody yet, and they really have not been imaginative at all in spots where they really needed to be. This last game, the game was close for a while, and they're still running it, and then play action on third down. That's not going to get it done in a really tough environment. So I like BYU in the Big 12, but it is what we've said literally since OU beat Oregon, the Big 12 is wide open. And I don't think that's changed a whole lot. They're going to have their shots. And with how good they are offensively, they're going to be in a lot of games. Their defense is not great, but it's okay at a conference that you don't have a lot of other huge offensive juggernauts. I think that helps them because they're going to present some problems. These other teams will see versions of themselves in some of the other in-conference games, but very few, when they line up for scouting reports, are going to look at OSU and say, yeah, we've seen this before. They are much more dangerous, especially on the offensive side.
1: All right, let's go to the NFL. Jack, how are your picks going in the NFL?
21: They've been really good overall. Last week we were just 2-2, so not great, but we were 4-1 a few weeks ago. We're undefeated on Monday night. So when you talk about the NFL overall, it is a really tough league, generally speaking, to handicap and to win money at. And this year, even more so, 57%, Sam, of all of the NFL games, every one of them, have been decided by one score or less.
1: Wow.
21: So within 50, that's over half the games. So when you get in those spots, for whatever reason, whether it's turnovers or not, where half of the games, you're coming down to the wire and it just takes one play the other way to cost you the game. A couple of weeks ago, there were 8 different games that were decided against the spread on the last play of the game. 8 different games. Mm-hmm. Go back and look it up. The game where the Giants had a pick six at the end to swing that one. You had the Chargers going forward and forth. All of these things have – so it's a league where you have to be able to overcome some dramatic – it's what runs normal guys out of gambling. It really is. It's that type of Sunday. Early, you're like, I had the right side. They blocked the punt. I'm going to bet triple on the late game, and now you're broke, and you're having to listen to your in-laws at Thanksgiving. that's what it is.
1: The guys that had Eagles and Commanders money line last week.
21: That's exactly right. I mean, they go over. What are we doing? We're kicking the ball. The only way to lose that game, really, is to do exactly what they did. So that's early in the morning. Belly up to the rest of that day. If you had a money line bet on Philadelphia, and now you got the rest of the day staring at you, there's a triple up coming, and you probably lost that. Now you're way down. Now what do you do? That's where guys like me that know what we're doing, we don't freak out. I have four games last Sunday, no matter what. Some weeks I have seven or eight, but I'm not going to adjust things based on how things go early in the day. I allow some structure. And we had Buffalo on Monday night, which was another easy, really easy winner. I mean, they had a chance when they get the coin toss. I worried because that was talking about another coaching blunder. They're down there on the, you know, 1 yard line, not kneeling on it. I would have absolutely kneeled on it. You couldn't stop. Neither of these teams could stop each other. They got to get that to fourth down, get rid of their even if it's just for a field goal, you've got to at least on one down, get it to the one and run that clock and make them use their other timeout. So I totally disagree with that. Once they get to overtime, you get a coin toss, goes the wrong way, gets ugly. We've won every single Monday night. So it's been a really good league. It's hard to screw things up in the NFL when you have some 4-1, some 5-1s, and you're sweep Monday night every week. So it's gone well overall, but it's a league you got to be real careful in, especially if you're new to sports gambling.
1: We didn't get to talk last week, but week four, we both have winning weeks, both went 2-1, and I did give out a winner that was plus 266, Harold Fannin touchdown a couple weeks ago, so shout out to anybody who followed that one, but Jack, I'm sure if your secondary picks are doing anywhere close to as good as your regular picks, you're doing pretty good with the player props, and how can people get those player props?
21: Yeah, just FatJackSports.com. It's the easiest way. We're 4-2 on Monday night with the player props. They're really good on Mondays and Thursdays with the player props because most Mondays and Thursdays, I've known what's going to happen in the game. So we've hit the side or the total, and the player props have run down like they're supposed to as well. Sunday's a big kind of hit and miss. We haven't had a bad Sunday. We just haven't made as much for how many opportunities there are. We haven't made as much on Sundays, but still very, very strong for winning in players' props 4 out of every 5 weeks over the last 2.5 years. So that goes way back. We had very few losing weeks. I said 4-2 on Monday, again, with those props. So a great time to get signed up. Soccer won again last week. So everybody's happy. You're playing everything. And by the way, the baseball's for free also. I've got a money line parlay on where everybody gets for free. But they have the Dodgers tonight, so we're going to need some runs here in the next 5 innings out of them. And their money line with a college game tomorrow night in football. So, and that type of stuff is absolutely free. You don't pay for that when you get signed up. And actually, go to Kelsey, download the app, and enter FatJack as your promo code. They're going to give you $55 just for doing that. Enter FatJack as your promo code at Kelsey when you bet $25. And I have there's a free play on Instagram and on TikTok that has won every week that I basically on that Kelsey update, give you the app, tell you how to download the app, how to enter FatJack as your promo code. And then I give you the play to go ahead and bet that free $55 with, and it's hit every week. So you've started that account with over $100 just for following us at FatJack Sports on Instagram.
1: You're just missing out on money if you don't follow the Fat Jack on TikTok and use the promo code. 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
21: Yeah, come on, man. It's free money.
1: Jack, we got a nice little race going in our competition, these player prop picks that we pick 3 a week each. I'm 7-5. You're 6-6. But like I said, 2 weeks ago when we did it last, we didn't have a show last week, but 2 weeks ago we both have winning weeks. I will get us started off. Go ahead.
21: Hold on. You're 7-5, but you did not add the extra credit for your plus 260.
1: I don't need extra credit.
21: You do need extra credit. You don't think you need extra credit. You absolutely need it. You're starting to sound like Traver now.
1: I'm not saying it that way. I'm just trying to be nice and not taking it.
21: No, nice will get you nowhere in a gambling competition where we're giving away $250 if you beat me. There's people out there listening like, dude, take the 260. Because if he comes back and he beats you, now where are you? You got that 260 Fair. Sitting out there. We're having to figure it out later. So put it off. You be 7-5. I'm 6-6. But put a plus 1.5 units over to the side, right? 260 is going to get you 1.6 units, basically extra. Put it over to the side. I will, if it gets later in the season, find a longer shot, at least one, and to see if I can close the gap with that. So, but let's not just throw it out. Don't do me. Don't charity me in a competition where we're giving away money. Let's keep it clean here,
1: that's
21: Sam.
1: Not how I meant it. Not how I meant it. Good stuff. I'll get us kicked off this week. I literally put zero thought into this other than Dallas's defense stinks. Give me Jordan Love over passing yards in the Cowboys and Packers game. And it's a bunch. It's like 263 or something like that.
21: Yes, dang it, Sam. I just told you we're off the air. So funny. I told you we're off the air. I left my notes in the room. I swear, my three, I've got Jordan Love over passing. I will have a third one by the time we get there. Let me give you my first one. Same game. I was going by the same game. Same game. Listen, the thing we know about the Cowboys is that they have a historically good offense. This team is averaging 3.35 points per drive up through the first 4 weeks of the season. That only went down this last week because they became inefficient in the red zone against Tampa Bay. They're still moving the ball between the 20s at a historically good rate. All right? So they're going to score a ton of points. We also know that their defense, it's historically bad. Before last week, and they almost did it again this last week, they're the first team in the history of the league, Sam, to give up 350 yards per game on defense and no interceptions through 4 weeks. That doesn't happen. This last week, they didn't get an interception. I think they gave up 325 or something to Tampa. And by the way, they had Jalen Daniels that couldn't start for our flag football team. This dude is horrible.
1: He was pretty good in that game. He wasn't bad.
21: No, against Cowboys. He's like playing you, me, and basically the morning animals. We're out there. It's a fantasy, and he's throwing reps. That's what he is. He is no good. Watch it. If he has to play a lot more, they're going to lose a bunch of games. He throws it to the other team. He holds it way too long. You can only do that against the Cowboys.
1: Fair.
21: Nobody, everybody else, he's going to get sacked four times. That's probably the bet. Is we should be betting over 4.5 sacks or whatever it would be of Daniels for Tampa Bay until further notice. Over Dak Prescott's passing yards, that's my first one.
1: I like that one. I'm going to go Tyler Shuck over his passing yards this week. And listen, I mean, they started off hot offensively, but now you look at them and they're 1-4 and they're facing the Giants, and I don't think the Giants are very good. And so I didn't put a whole lot of analytical thought into this, but I think this could be a bounce back spot for the Saints as far as winning the game. And to win the game, I think that Shuck is going to have a big day.
21: I'm literally looking to see if I can get total sacks for Jalen Daniels against the Steelers. I don't love much about the Steelers, but they do have a pretty good pass rush, so they're out of their front four.
1: Mm-hmm.
21: And I think he is going to get eaten up. I haven't released that game yet, but I'm almost totally based on his plays against the Cowboys and what I saw in college, too. He throws with the other team and holds it too long. All right, Cleveland is starting to Cleveland. They lose this last week in the rain to the Jets. That was one of my picks to my clients as well. And Deshaun Watson has not been why Cleveland has been pretty good. He's been better than forecasts, but nowhere near what he would need to beat a good football team. The Jets aren't very good. He had one pass in that game. Otherwise, the Jets almost doubled him up in yards. One pass about 50 yards down the sidelines is all Watson produced in the rain last week. Under his passing yards, 200.5 is Deshaun Watson's passing yards. I think he is the writing is on the wall for what he is, and I think we see more of that this week.
1: My last one, I'm going to go with Jaden Daniels over 30.5 rushing yards. And so far this year, he's played in three games, and he has rushing yards of 31, 69, and 103. So what am I missing here, Jack? I know the 49ers defense is good, but he's going to scramble for 30 yards, I think.
21: I mean, that's normally the first choice when you play good defense is out of almost all quarterbacks. Guys like Bo Naven, Bo Nix, I mean, not all, but not, Aaron Rodgers, obviously the exception, and some of the others. But, yeah, when you can't get people open and or you're getting a lot of pressure, you normally take off. So, no, I don't hate that at all. I will tell you this. San Francisco's defense, seems like we said this all last year, they are really banged up as a team.
1: And Greenlaw is now suspended as well.
21: Exactly, because he can't control his anger. He chooses violence. It's too much. I mean, sometimes you can't choose violence. Just ask my wife. She keeps telling me, Jack, you cannot choose violence all the time. All right, we're going to go under with Jalen Daniels for Tampa's passing yards. I wanted to get something a little more exotic, but they're not putting it up. I mean, Caesars, looking on the Caesars app, and obviously the wind doesn't have it up right now. But if he goes over, it's because Pittsburgh gets a big lead. because they're going to find out early in the game that his internal clock is off. He's going to get sacked a lot. He's going to turn it over. They may get behind, but I'm still not sure that produces a lot of yards for him because he just simply holds the ball entirely too long, and they're not going to fix that because he had positive reinforcement, gets interviewed after the game against the Cowboys. The Cowboys, we said, are Nets and Coit about as bad a secondary as they have right now. So Jalen Daniels under his passing yard, it's 175 and a half.
1: Jack, a lot of bad teams in the NFL playing good teams this week. Are there any trends to go along with that, or maybe just any trends in general so far this NFL season that you've seen?
21: You know, there definitely are. So divisional underdogs, everybody keep an eye on divisional underdogs. That's a big one this week. So you've got teams like the Texans and Jaguars, the Browns and the Ravens, Jets and Patriots, Titans and Colts, Cardinals, Rams, Chargers, Chiefs. All of those dogs you should look at first. And even more so when you get outside a touchdown. So teams this year that are a touchdown or more favored are not good against the spread, like, at all. They've been winning at a pretty high clip, but they've been losing at even against the spread at even a higher clip. So they're 18-7, so 6-point favorites or more in the NFL this year. 18-7 straight up, but only 7-15-3 against the spread. That's the second worst record for big favorites since 2000.
1: Wow.
21: So that's against, a lot of times you'll hear people say, oh, well, if you don't think they can win, don't bet them. This year, that's not been the case, especially with these bigger spreads. So you find a divisional dog like the Chiefs and Chargers. And I know that, listen, it takes some courage to walk up and play the Chargers.
1: You're going to hold your nose on those.
21: Right. But there's another number that even leads you to the Chargers more, and that's 0-5 teams cover at about a 64% rate in the last 10 years in their next game. So these teams that are getting a ton of points when they're underdogs by more than a touchdown in this week, that more than 6 out of 10 times they cover. So when you start stacking these trends on top of each other, you either play the Chiefs, because I know we have a lot of the Chargers. I know we have a lot of Chiefs fans out there. You either play the Chargers or you don't play the game. And frankly, this time of year, these bigger underdogs, especially what we've seen this year, they're going to be where a lot of the value is. So look, the divisional dogs, big dogs, and divisional big dogs. So those are the three to look at this week.
1: Look out for the dogs this week. Jack, great stuff as always. Tell the people one last time where they can get the Fat Jack's real picks.
21: Yeah, for sure. FatJackSports.com. Look at the results tab. Everything's posted. You'll see we're undefeated on Monday nights. 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You're going to be betting. That's the place to go. And download Kelsey and enter Fat Jack as your promo code. You trade $25 worth, they're going to give you $55.

0: And I'll have everything. Where you get, when you sign up through the end of the month, you get the NBA, the start of the NBA for free. Next week, when we talk, the season will have already started, I guess. My clients will get it on Monday, but we will talk next week at this time when
1: Sounds
0: a lot
1: good.
0: Of these teams have only had one game on who I like in those futures. We will have about five or six of those going out at least.
1: Very good. Jack, great stuff as always. Have fun out in Vegas.
0: All right, Sam, go get him. I'll talk to you soon.
1: All right. That is the Fat Jack. Hear him every Wednesday if there is not a Thunder game on Wednesdays at 7:20. Now, again, this week it's a little bit different because we had the Thunder full court press, so the Fat Jack came on at 8 and the Hump Man came on YouTube. So listen to the Fat Jack every single week here on Game Time with Sam Humphries. After the break, I would love some calls. I've been doing a lot of the YouTube shows, but the one thing I can't do on YouTube is take calls. And we got a lot to talk about, whether you want to talk about the Sooner Magic over the weekend or the big game for Oklahoma State or Thunder basketball starting up and how good the rookies have looked for the Thunder in preseason. I want to talk about all this stuff, and we don't have very much time going until 9 o'clock tonight. I will be back on live on Friday, but this is your one chance to call in. So 405-900-9957. 405-900-9957 is a Lucky Star line. We'll get to it after the break here on Game Time with Sam Humphries on The Animal.
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0: Live on Game Time with Sam Humphries, live and local until 9 p.m. I would love to take some phone calls. 405-900-9957 is the Lucky Star line. It's also the text line. And let's go right to the phones and talk to officially Rick. What's up, Rick?
1: Hey, Sam. How you doing? I love your show. You're doing a great job.
0: Thank you.
1: I wish I could call in more, but I really don't have much to talk about.
0: There's a lot going on.
1: And that's pretty hard for me, I'm going to tell you that. let me ask you about Liv. What's going on? I read today that they're going to make a decision here in the next couple of weeks.
0: Well, see, I have not been following this story as closely as I used to, but I did see today where, first of all, there were lawyers for Liv saying that it said in bankruptcy court today that they anticipate that the decision will be made by the end of the month with regards to winding down or moving forward with Liv 2.0. But here's the thing. Is the Stars, or at least John Rahm, already said that he's not going to play, and so did a lot of other guys from Liv, said that they're not going to play in this Liv 2.0. Those guys are upset that they didn't get paid their guaranteed contracts. I mean, John Rahm might only see one-third of that guaranteed contract, and so a lot of those upset players, I would assume. Now, the Rahms and Brysons of the world might just come right back to the PGA Tour. They might get special exemptions, but the majority of those Liv players are going to go to the DP World Tour. I'm going to be very surprised if Liv 2.0 is anything more than a mini tour.
1: Okay. I was wondering how they were going to get back on the... They just can't walk into the PGA and take somebody else's spot, I wouldn't think.
0: And, Rick, here's the thing is, I mean, you know this, but I'm just explaining it to the casual fan out there. I mean, here's the thing. It's Liv's full, or let's say the PIF's full... leverage in the first place. How they got the players to go was the infinite money glitch that they had, right? I mean, they just had all of the money in the world, and that's how they got these stars to go over there. Now that they don't have that money, I mean, there's no incentive to stay over there. Zero incentive. And these guys are done taking not only the PR hit for being over there, but they're done taking the status hit to their careers as well. And so they want to go to the DP World Tour and start to get that status back to try to play in some major championships.
1: Right. Okay. Well, I was just curious about your thoughts on that. I think we talked just a few minutes ago. I'm over my hip surgery from August 14th. Mm-hmm.
0: Rick, you're breaking up on me. Uh-oh. Call back, Rick. You broke up on me there. I couldn't hear the second half of what he was going to say, but I think he was about to say that we need to go play some golf together, because I told him I definitely would with the Hump Man. We need to make that happen and need to go play the renovated Kickingburg Golf Club where Rick loves to play. So I would definitely love to make that happen now that Rick has a new hip. Okay, 405-900-9957 is the Lucky Star line, and call in. I'm live until 9 p.m. if you want to talk about some sports. I have not been live on the air since the OU game. Now, I did do the full OU Texas recap with the Hump Man on YouTube, which you guys need to go check that out. You need to check out the preview that I did with Cale Gundy on YouTube. You need to check out the 73rd hole show that we did yesterday with Vince Gill. I mean, no better guy than Vince Gill. He was as down-to-earth as it gets for super-duper stars, 22-time Grammy winner. Just talking some golf, like the, you know, just sitting with his buddies talking some golf. It was awesome. But I have not been live on the air. And so my general thoughts on Oklahoma are it was great to finally see OU establish the run. And I get that a lot of that run, in the a lot of those rushing yards in the second half came on one run. But they rushed for minus 1 yard in the first half, and in the second half, rushed for 84 yards. That was the main difference in the game, other than the obvious, which was they were plus two in the turnover battle, had the pick six, had the pick at the end, and then had the block punt touchdown, Okoye and Fields. But the reason why I am a little bit optimistic for this OU team heading forward is I had not seen them run the ball on a good defense the way that Avant did in the second half of the OU-Texas game. That was good to see. And then you add in the fact that Fasusi is getting healthier. Sounds like he might play this week. He's questionable on this injury report from tonight. EPL, you would assume, is going to be healthy at some point, whether it's this week or next week. And so, again, I only see this OU offense getting better. And one of the main reasons why I only see this OU offense getting better is, first of all, they're not going to play defenses quite as tough as Texas going forward. Second, or Georgia. Second of all, I do think that confidence is a real thing and momentum is a real thing. And John Mateer thrives off of confidence and being the guy. And when you watched him play at Washington State, he was playing with all sorts of exuberance and confidence. And then I think he lost a lot of that the second half of last season. I do think that even though his stats were still not good in the OU-Texas game, he did not turn the ball over, first of all. The catastrophic turnovers were from Arch Manning. And second of all, when the game was on the line, John Mateer threw two great balls, the best balls he's thrown all season long, to Satania on the sideline. And I do think that that is going to give him a little bit of mojo back. And I also think that this is a great opportunity to go up against a good Kentucky team, but it's a bad Kentucky defense. If you have a good week this week and beat a good Kentucky team, even though it's a bad defense, and that's kind of my point here, is you have the opportunity to kind of build on this momentum. And now you're seeing some injury stuff with Kamario Taylor. Maybe that Mississippi State game isn't quite as hard as you thought it might be. And I'm just seeing a little bit of momentum here. I'm not saying OU's going to run the table or anything like that. But we've been searching for a little bit of confidence from John Mateer. And maybe those two throws gets rid of the yips when he's under pressure, in situations under pressure. And so, was it pretty? Was the OU-Texas game pretty offensively? No, it wasn't pretty. But they did beat the number one team in the country. And that was the first time Oklahoma, in any year, had beaten the number one team in the country since 2007. So it was a massive deal. Top five all time. OU-Texas wins for the University of Oklahoma, if you're looking at it from an OU perspective. And again, not just John Mateer, maybe that gives Tate Sandell a little bit of confidence back, because even though he was great last year, at the start of this year, he had missed a few kicks even in that game, and then he makes that kick and says, give me my hat, you know what. And so maybe OU will kind of show that they're not quite as bad as some people said that they were. And listen, this defense is going to keep them in pretty much every game going forward, but there's a lot of 50-50 games going forward. So it's going to be fascinating to watch. I am very excited to go down there and do the locker room stuff after the game and be in the press box for the OU-Kentucky game this weekend. If you want to talk about that, we can for one more segment after the break here on Game Time with Sam Humphries on the Sports Animal.
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21: 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Ah!
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0: And we're back here on Game Time with Sam Humphries. Speaking of being on your way down, the Dodgers were about to be down 3-0 in this series, but Will Smith in the bottom of the sixth inning just doubled to center with the bases loaded. So now, and that scored Hernandez and Tucker, and Ohtani is now on third. So Dodgers now up 2-1 after Churio hit a home run, a leadoff home run on the very first pitch of the game to give the Brewers a 1-0 lead. But like I said, the Dodgers just now, about 30 seconds ago, score two in the bottom of the sixth to take a 2-1 lead on the Brewers. Brewers lead that series 2-0. I don't necessarily have time to break down the Thunder in the way that I want to, so I think I'm going to save that for tomorrow on YouTube. And if you're not already subscribed or liking the videos on YouTube, you definitely need to do that. If you're a Thunder fan or an OU or OSU or Tulsa fan, we're on there talking, having great interviews, doing great recaps and previews of all the games. So definitely subscribe to the WWLS YouTube channel, and you can watch those shows on Facebook and Twitter as well, and see the shorts on YouTube and Reels on Instagram. So I'm going to wait and talk about the Thunder and how good, first of all, Daimara has looked, and Shea looked in preseason, and Sturts looked in preseason. Some very encouraging things so far in the preseason from the Thunder. Also should encourage people to go watch the podcast that's going to release tomorrow. You got Jalen Williams, AJ Mitchell, and Jared McCain going on the Old Man and the Three podcast on YouTube. That should be interesting stuff to listen to if you're a Thunder fan. I'm going to end the show this way. This story is getting a little bit crazy. Front Office Sports came out with an article talking about Joe Buck and Troy Aikman, that they had a big-time argument before Monday night's Rams and Bills game over tension surrounding their ESPN contract situations. Buck recently agreed to a new six-year, $108 million deal, while Aikman is yet to receive an extension offer. And Aikman's contract expires this offseason, and so his future with ESPN is uncertain. The disagreement eventually de-escalated, and the two went on to call the game without viewers noticing anything unusual. But I do think that this has something to do with Tony Romo. Don't you guys? I mean, here's the thing is, I love Joe Buck, but I could take or leave Aikman. But I love Tony Romo. I would much rather hear Buck and Romo than Romo and Aikman. Maybe that's my age, and I think that Romo is cooler and more fun to listen to because he's closer to my age. But, man, if I'm going to choose between Romo and Aikman, both former Cowboy quarterbacks, I think that Romo is much better on the mic than Aikman is. Even though Aikman's really good, not quite as good as Romo, maybe that has something to do with Aikman not getting that extension yet at ESPN. Just keep an eye on that situation. And by the way, we also have some college football tonight as well. Speaking of the agenda, Kennesaw State and Missouri State tied at 14, and then Western Kentucky up 10-3 at halftime on Sam Houston. We'll talk more about the slate of college games tomorrow on YouTube as well. This has been Sam Humphries on Game Time here live on Oklahoma's leader in sports, the Sports Animal.
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24: And on people like Kobe Bryant or Tom Brady, there's stories that Don Van Natta and I did in there that, you know, especially our Goodell, Jerry Jones story from 2017. I think of all the ones we've done, that one is the one that you know, I'm proudest of. There's just a ton of great backstory to that one. And
0: like what?
24: Well, remember, so that was the fall of 17, and it was a tough year for the league. Remember, President Trump in his first term was coming after the kneelers. They were scrambling. You know, Don and I had that piece of reporting from Bob McNair. You can't have the inmates running the prison. I mean, it was a tough fall. And in the middle of it, Jerry Jones was threatening to sue the NFL to block Rodgers' contract extension. And it was a cold war between two of the most powerful people in sports. And, you know, we felt like we could tell a really insider-y story about that one. And we just have a ton of colorful reporting in that story. But I'll never forget, the story was about to go to print. And I was driving from New York to Connecticut. And I got a call from Don. And he said he had just gotten off the phone with a top, with a, you know, high, an impeccable source who said, at the beginning of the year, there was this phone call with Roger Goodell, Jerry Jones, and Jeff Pasch, who was the league's general counsel.
0: Right.
24: And it was about Zeke Elliott when they were going to tell Jerry that Zeke was suspended, which Jerry was surprised about, to put it mildly.
0: Oh, he was pissed. He was, I remember,
24: so upset.
0: That. Right.
24: And the source said, we're not at liberty to say what happened, but there was some colorful language, and you guys should try to figure out what was said. And so we're both working the phones, and we end up learning that, you know, Roger and Jeff tell Jerry about Zeke's suspension. Jerry, you know, got very upset, and he says, you know, you think Bob Kraft came after you hard. Bob Kraft is blank compared to what I'm going to do to you. And, you know, the process of gathering that reporting and getting it into print and showing readers a deeper look at the sport that, you know, look, I think people love football most and know about it the least. That was our goal with that story and all of our stories. And that was a particularly fun one.
0: So out of the names of the folks that you have in here, my goodness, Mahomes, Brady, Prime, Kobe, just the name four. Who was the most fierce competitor that you've come across? Whether it was gleaning something from the interview with him or her,
24: yeah,
0: or stories that were told by others about this subject.
24: That's a great, I mean, there, once you get to a certain level of the uber competitors, obviously Brady. I think, you know, I first met Tom, you know, so I was hired in 2000. He graduated from Michigan in 2000. Fall of 2001, I'm getting my first kind of shot to go write big feature stories for ESPN. They send me to Foxborough to write about this young guy who's coming on well and playing well in relief of Bledsoe, and then we'll probably go back to the bench. And so I meet with Brady. This is like October of 01. He's wearing like a gray sweatsuit and a backpack. He looks like a junior at Michigan.
0: Mm-hmm.
24: And I'll never forget, he said, you know, football's always come really easy to me. And, you know, at the time, we were both young men kind of getting our career breaks at the same time. And I didn't have the perspective to understand what he was saying then. But I think that, like, anytime he says something like that, he means it to the bottom of his soul. And I think that, like, the intensity that the fire within him compared to other people, I think, is pretty unique. And I mean, that's not like a groundbreaking statement. There's a lot of examples.
0: When you're comparing to somebody like Kobe, though, right? I mean,
24: yeah, Kobe was motivated, but Kobe was different, obviously, because he had the spotlight on him being a first round pick from the beginning, and so he had something to kind of live up to. Whereas Brady was under the radar for a bit,
0: and also at Michigan had a share time with Drew Henson, and he showed up after Greasy won the national championship, so he had those big shoes to fill. And I guess Kobe was a massive prep star in Philadelphia.
24: He was,
0: you know.
24: I think Brady just, you know, the little things he said over the years that you look back on and you think those were the clues. You know, football's always come easy to me. It doesn't mean that he never had to work at it, because he obviously worked his tail off. But I think that, like, those are the things where he had, like, an innate sense of the game, and he kind of took to it in a special way that, in retrospect, you kind of see those little moments as lore or little clues. And another one happened like about a decade later. I was in his living room and he says, you know, my first 10 years in the league have prepared me for my last 10. And I was like, what? Like, this dude is just saying he's going to play 20 years. And, you know, I didn't take it. You know, I took him at his word, but I didn't think he would do it. I thought that was an admirable goal. I think he did okay on that.
0: Well, and then also you could make the case his last 10 were better than his first 10.
24: Huge case.
0: Or at least his last 10 will be better than anybody's 10.
24: He was,
0: you know, mostly, you know, obviously mostly.
24: Yeah.
0: But the way that he finished as a 40-year-old, his stats, I mean, you're seeing Rodgers attempt it now. I mean, Breeze barely cracked his 40s before, you know, he retired. You know, you're looking at the league right now, and the only comparison you could make is to somebody who is in your book, Beyond That Hill, and Mahomes.
24: Yeah.
0: Because Mahomes has, in his 20s, surpassed Brady in his 20s. Now comes the hard part to try and stay with Brady, right?
24: And there's so many things that have to go right. You know, when Brady was in his mid-30s, Belichick, and this is in the book, Belichick presented a study to Kraft that showed how quarterbacks tail off after their mid-30s. And he kind of used it as justification as why we're going to draft Jimmy Garoppolo and we're going to start this transition plan. And obviously, Brady outlasted Garoppolo. And the story that's in the book is about the last days of the Patriot way when Belichick and Kraft finally parted ways. But one of the things that Kraft told a confidant, because Belichick had obviously opened the door for Brady to leave after the 19th season, and Brady walked right out. It goes and wins a Super Bowl. And Kraft says, you know, Bill told me he couldn't play anymore. And then he goes out and wins an effing Super Bowl. I mean, can you imagine, like, you know, Kraft and Belichick have been through a lot together, but can you imagine, you know, saying that to your boss and your boss having that, having to watch Tom Brady win a Super Bowl as a Tampa Bay Buck?
0: That's tough, but in retrospect, if you really want to, let's be real about it, wouldn't you say Brady had a better chance to win a Super Bowl in Tampa in that one season than staying put with the roster that the Patriots had around him at that point in time? Chris, I think, you're also an expert on this subject.
1: 100%, yeah.
0: Right?
1: Yeah.
0: You know what I mean? So
1: that 2019 Patriots team was not equipped to win.
0: Even with Brady playing at the top of his game, I don't...
1: I mean, they lost at home in the wild card.
24: They did.
0: Yeah, I didn't see it, but Belichick commissioned a report, or it landed on his desk?
24: No, he kind of did it internally and saying, you know, this is why we're going to make this pick. We're looking at a quarterback, and we'll look to, you know, set up a transition.
0: Uh-huh.
24: Obviously, that all came to a head during the 2017 season, and, you know, Jimmy was surprised everybody with that trade when he was moved to San Francisco. But again, you know, Brady's a fascinating guy because, unlike almost any unique athlete, his body outlasted his will for football, which is almost every time it's the other way around.
0: No doubt about it. No doubt about it. But he's also, you know, living through it, living it on still as a broadcaster, going to the stadium. You can hear he gets better every week. I think he's a much better broadcaster now than he was when he first started. And he works at it. You could tell, like, he truly does work at it, which no surprise based on the work ethic you're describing. What's your favorite Mahomes story that you've grabbed then? Because, well, I mean, again, he is set up if he can continue on and create another dynastic run in Kansas City to try and catch Brady. And
24: yeah, the story
0: is nuts, but
24: the story about Mahomes that's in there, I mean, it's a long story about, you know, how he came to be. And I had like three sentences in there about how he liked to put ketchup on steak, and that took off. Like, that became the buzzworthy thing for, like, I want to say our guy, Peter Schrager was talking about it on Good Morning Football. I want to say like 2 weeks after the fact.
0: Right.
24: I think the most interesting thing about Mahomes is how different he is from Brady in a couple essential ways. Obviously, they have an incredible innate drive where they're running for a finish line that doesn't really exist. I mean, they're competing only against themselves. But Mahomes was under the radar in Texas as a quarterback, and it seems staggeringly ridiculous to think about right now, but it's true. And you know, they have the Elite 11 regionals, which are like the high school showcase. And then if you do well enough, you go down the road and you're in the Elite 11 nationals. And he didn't qualify for the regional. Patrick Mahomes, with that skill set, didn't qualify in Texas. And I asked him about it, wondering if, like, that was the cliched chip on his shoulder. You hear it with Tom all the time, talking about how UCLA pulled their scholarship and USC, you know, ended up not wanting him and, you know, dropping to the sixth round. And he was so level-headed about it. He goes, no, you know, East Texas isn't really known for quarterbacks, and I was kind of lost. I was more known for baseball, and that was that. And I thought that was interesting because where his greatness comes from, and really, you know, the subtext of the book is, like, where greatness comes from and what the price of it is. I thought was so much different than Tom's. I mean, they overlap. The Venn diagrams overlap. But the thing that I think Jordan kind of brought to the culture of finding slights and nurturing them and inventing them at times, that was never the case with him. I think that he's someone who's always been running his own race. And, you know, it's worked out well for him.
0: Well, I mean, this year, you want to continue the Brady analogy in terms of a career. In the middle of his two dynastic runs, Brady blew out his knee and had to come back from that.
24: Mm-hmm.
0: And I will see if Mahomes has another dynastic run in him, but he's coming back from a knee injury. And, you know, you're hearing how, you know, and Jeremy Fowler's, you know, I guess top tens. Mahomes isn't number one on that list. Everyone's overlooking the Chiefs potentially, maybe for good reason.
24: Mm-hmm.
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29: 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Coming up Thursday, I'm Matt Myron. Myron's back from SEC Media Days. 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
1: Our radio audience has returned. Will Forte is here. We just saw a clip of Coyote versus Acme in theaters nationwide this Friday, August 28th. John Cena was already on in support of this a few weeks ago. And it's the live action, the animation, and just everything. It looks amazing. It looks so great to see this on the screen. And, of course, so many folks of, you know, our generation will remember Roger Rabbit and things like that. And it kind of has a similar feel to that.
2: Yeah, obviously. Big shoes to fill, obviously, like that. You know, that's the top of the heap when it comes to the mixture of live action and animation. And so that, you know, we were just trying to do something that lived up to these wonderful Looney Tunes characters that we grew up loving. And, you know, the whole thing was just made with such love and respect for Looney Tunes. So we're really excited by how it turned out.
1: Okay, yeah. And Cena's just a great human.
2: He's so good. Right? And it's really fun to watch him work. He just is. He's got these really long chunks of dialogue, and I've never seen him chunk anything. He's so prepared, and then he's also a really gifted improviser. So he can slip in some incredibly funny dialogue seamlessly into this written word and get right back into the next thing he's supposed to say. And I don't have that talent. Like, I can maybe every once in a while think of something funny to say, but then I'll chunk it when I'm trying to get right back into the prepared dialogue.
1: Man, he's veering into your lane, and you say he has skill set that you're...
2: Oh, he's amazing. I actually learned a lot from him.
1: What about wrestling? Can you get in his lane?
2: He knows that I'm very, very strong and powerful. Wily moves, pun intended.
1: Look at you, man. Yeah, obviously.
2: Thank God we're in a different weight class, right?
1: Yeah. Otherwise, you'd have to teach him a lesson.
2: Exactly.
1: Understood. And just acting with not... Like, how did you do this? Like, we just saw you holding up an Acme rocket in your hands.
2: Yeah.
1: And an evidence box that looked real that was put on table by, you know, Wile E. Coyote. How did you pull this sort of stuff off?
2: A lot of that stuff is pretty easy. Like the rocket skates, you're just holding a pair of blades or something, right?
1: Okay.
2: So they can just animate over it. But there are some very intricate things. Like there's... Yeah. A scene in here where an animated piano falls onto a car, an actual car, and smashes the car. So you'd just seeing how they implode the car, and you have to do so many different takes, and then they composite the shots, and you can actually see there on the day how it's going to work. And it was so fun. But like, actually, when we're talking to a character, it's a different story. Cause like, there's a traditional thing where you just hold a tennis ball on the end of a stick, so you know where the character's eyes are.
1: Yes.
2: Well, Dave Green, the director, had this really smart thing. He took this guy, this iconic puppeteer, Dave Barclay, who like did Jabba the Hutt and Yoda and like all the Fraggle Rock characters, just a ton of stuff. Uh-huh. And he had a Wile E. Coyote puppet. So during rehearsals, we would move around with that puppet, and he would be able to be as expressive as Wile E. is. And it, you know, by the time we got to shooting the scene with the tennis ball, you really kind of knew what Wile E. was going to do.
1: So someone else is holding the stick with the tennis ball, obviously, while you're at it.
2: Yes. Yeah. Or sometimes it's just like a little pole with a tennis ball on it.
1: Dude. Just when you thought, it's cool. So high tech and all that stuff. It's just a tennis ball.
2: Oh, yeah.
1: At the end of the day. Sometimes it's simple as that.
2: Yeah.
1: Coyote versus Acme, available in theaters nationwide this Friday, August 28th. It's been a while since you've been here. Are you still a fan of the Raiders? Are we still in on this?
2: I'll be honest. I was a little upset by them moving to Las Vegas.
1: Right.
2: I was born in Oakland. You know, my A's have done it too. So it's tough to take, but they're still my team.
1: Yes.
2: I haven't like moved off of them, but it's just a little different not having them be in Oakland.
1: Yeah.
2: And that's how I felt when they went to Los Angeles too, back in the 80s. It just felt so right when they came back home. So
1: you spent time in the black hole in your life.
2: Oh yeah. I got to go hang out with Phil Villapiano in the black hole. I got to hang out with him and Franco Harris together.
1: Dude.
2: Like pretty, you know, right before Franco passed away. I think it was like within that next year.
1: Yeah.
2: He had come because it was some anniversary of the Immaculate Reception.
1: Uh-huh.
2: Yeah. And And so it was really fun to be down there because you're with like all these people dressed up in Raiders stuff. And yes, they just had such respect for Franco Harris. It was really fun to see how they embraced him.
1: Yes.
2: And Phil Villapiano is just an amazing guy. And
1: they didn't drop a
2: meet Dave Casper through him. And just dude, yeah, it was, you know, it's like royalty.
1: They didn't drop a Phil Villapiano on a car. Right?
2: No, they did not. Okay. This is a regular piano. That would be, thank you for the clarification.
1: There would have to be a stunt Villapiano for something like that. Understood. All right. I've got a list of celebrity true or false aspects about your career. I want to know what's true and what's not.
2: Okay.
1: Okay. And we have, as always, great production value to kick it off. Please hit it.
3: Celebrity true or false.
4: You can't handle the truth.
1: All right, and that's also a harbinger, Jack Nicholson's voice right there.
2: True.
1: Celebrity true or false with Will Forte. True or false, first up, you roomed with Val Kilmer, and the two of you actually considered competing on the Amazing Race together.
2: That's true.
1: All right.
5: What?
1: All right, let's start from the beginning. You and Val Kilmer are
2: So we were in MacGruber together.
1: Okay.
2: He had a place in New Mexico.
1: Mm-hmm.
2: That he had to sell, and he was living in a rented place in Malibu, and he was going to find a new place in Malibu. So he asked me, would it be okay if he stayed with me for what I thought was a couple days while he was locking down a new place in Malibu? Mm-hmm. It ended up being like 2.5-3 months, and it was a blast. So I would watch Amazing Race every week, and he would come in and say, this stuff is going to rot your mind. What are you doing watching this reality crap? And I said, it's pretty good. You should watch it.
1: It's a reality competition.
2: I know.
1: Reality. It's a reality
2: exactly.
1: competition.
2: I loved it. So he sat down, and by the end of the first time watching it, he's like, oh, this is pretty good. So every Sunday, it was Sunday, right?
1: Yeah.
2: We would watch it together.
1: Yeah.
2: And at a certain like point, a couple weeks in, we just looked at each other. We're like, we got to do the Amazing Race. And we called our reps the next day.
1: Uh-huh.
2: And they were like, no way. No. What are you doing? And we kind of just let it go. And then when he just sadly passed away recently, I called them all up and I reminded them like, oh, remember we wanted to do the Amazing Race? And they're like, oh man, you should have done that. Like, you were the people who told us not to.
1: Damn it.
2: Yeah.
1: What was he like as a roommate? Messy?
2: It was the coolest experience. There was a time, we were both kind of Oscars in a way and both kind of Felixes also in a way.
1: Yeah.
2: But I just will always remember there was this one time when we were both doing something at the kitchen table and a Doors song came on and we just started singing a Doors song together.
1: Come on,
2: and it just made me remember back when the Doors movie was coming out.
1: Yeah.
2: Never in a million years would have thought that I'd even get a chance to shake Val Kilmer's hand.
1: Yes.
2: And now he's my roommate. That I want to move out of my house because I'm it was so fun.
1: That's so great. I love
2: that. He was a magical dude.
1: Second one for you here. Speaking of MacGruber, true or false, you owned the Mazda Miata that he drove in the film.
2: I did.
1: So that was your car?
2: I didn't own it.
1: You owned it.
2: We used it.
1: Uh-huh.
2: And then I just asked as production was ending, oh, what are you doing with the car? And they said, oh, we're just going to sell it. And I said, how much? And they said, $1,000. So me and John and Yorma, who made the movie together, we said, let's do it. It was a great deal for them because they didn't put in any of the money. I bought it, but the three of us owned it. And it was just like sitting in my garage for, I don't know, 15 to 13 years. So finally I sold it for charity.
1: Okay.
2: This wonderful guy, Mike, bought it for like $55,000.
1: Oh.
2: He let us sell it again the next year for charity, the same charity.
1: Uh-huh.
2: Again, bought it to keep it for $55,000 again. And then we sold it a third time. And now somebody else has it up in Canada somewhere.
1: So is it any point in time here? Was it here in Southern California that you
2: oh, yeah.
1: Okay. So you could be, did you drive around? Like somebody could like be at a red light and turn and there's Will Forte and the Mazda Miata from From MacGruber?
2: I didn't drive it because we had to go straight from the set in Albuquerque, where we shot MacGruber, to the whole season in SNL. So by the time I got back and the car was in my garage, the battery was dead and the tires were flat. And so it wasn't till we made the MacGruber TV series in 2021 that they came and loaded it onto a flatbed. And we used it for the TV series, too.
1: Love it.
2: Yeah.
1: Next up, true or
2: but
1: false?
2: But I did, then when I was getting it ready to be auctioned off, I did drive it down to the place I had to try to get it smogged and stuff like that. And I did.
5: Smog
1: testing the Miata from MacGruber.
2: Well, because it's not just this Miata. Yeah. It's also like in the TV series, we drew a bunch of like nasty sayings on the car. So like I'm driving around with pictures of, I think there's a picture of a penis on it, and stuff like that.
1: Safe for driving, but not safe for work.
2: Yeah.
1: Got it. Will Forte right here on The Rich Eisen Show. Back to wrap it in a sec.
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0: somebody else fight for you. 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
4: 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Coming up Thursday, I'm Matt Myron. 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I'll be on the road, and we'll look ahead to a full weekend of football. 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
1: This is a good one.
2: Yes, it is a good one. Our radio audience has returned. Mark Wahlberg is here. We just on the TV side just saw a trailer for By Any Means, an outstanding cast, Yahya Abdul-Mateen, and also Mark Wahlberg right at the top of the flow chart. Great to see you, Matt.
1: Thank you, buddy. Good to see you.
2: That's this movie, brother.
1: Yeah, this one is intense. I've been in a lot of movies. I've played some pretty memorable characters, but this one definitely is right at the top of the list.
2: What drew you to playing Greg Scarpa?
1: The material, the unlikely partnership, and the partnership and the bond that was created between these two guys. You know, this is based on a true story. And when I knew a lot about Greg Scarpa, a.k.a. the Grim Reaper, who's probably had more, you know, recorded murders in the history of the mob than any other mob figure. And when I found out that he was involved in cracking the Mississippi Burning case and this other case in 66 with a voting activist, I was just blown away. And, you know, it wasn't like he was the typical, you know, FBI informant. This guy thought he was James Bond. Mm-hmm. And he was out there doing things that nobody expected. And, you know, when people couldn't get answers and information, he had a very specific method of getting lots of information quickly. Mm-hmm. And he was trying to encourage his partner that this is the way things need to be done. And it was just such a great script. You know, Elegance Bratton, who I was a fan of seeing his first film, he was directing the movie. It was one of the blacklist script, one of the best unproduced screenplays in Hollywood. And, you know, I had flirted with the idea of playing Scarpa in the past with Antoine Fuqua in a film that he had based on Greg's life in and around the Colombo Wars. Mm. And so this was an opportunity for me to go and play that part and to play a supporting role, which has a lot of bite to it.
2: No doubt, man. And you could see there's you got something.
1: Yeah, we got a little bit of prosthetics, put on a lot of weight, spent the entire time with Greg Jr.
2: Yeah.
1: Who was also, you know, he actually rose further in the ranks than his dad in the mob. And he was new to being home. And he worked on the movie with me the entire time.
2: No kidding.
1: And I think the thing for me that really humanized Scarpa, which kind of set it off for me, when I was finally in costume, you know, I had, that was my real hair. People think I was wearing a wig. I was like the departed hair. It was just like, I have to have this crazy comb over. That's all my real hair.
2: Nice.
1: And I was like, I got ready, came out, was in wardrobe, makeup, and Greg and Linda were sitting together, and he was like, oh my God, that's Daddy. And I was like, it just put it in perspective. It just humanized him for me in a way. It was like, okay, here's a guy who just lived in this world, which a lot of us don't really understand, and what he had to do to survive. You know, I felt like, okay, I got a connection to this guy, and you know, just, you know, this guy, he makes up his own rules.
2: And the FBI, to this date, has never acknowledged that Scarpa was part of helping the federal government in this crucial period of our country.
1: And oddly enough, he never helped the government convict anybody who was in the mafia. You know, he utilized all of his relationships, connections to help his guys get away with things. So, yeah, it's a crazy story.
2: Fascinating. Wow. And this is in theaters near you tomorrow. And what a cast, too.
1: Yeah.
2: Giancarlo Esposito, not pictured in the trailer. He's in it.
1: Yeah. David Strathairn.
2: Yeah. Josh Lucas as well.
1: Yeah.
2: And Yahya Abdul-Mateen, who's been
1: phenomenal.
2: Yeah,
1: that is amazing.
2: He's red hot right now.
1: Amazing. Yeah, yeah. He's been doing a lot. I said, but I was saying yes.
2: Yes, you're right.
1: He's been doing a lot of amazing.

0: amazing work, and you know, it was just so cool to be in there with this like a younger kind of serious actor, you know, obviously classically trained, but it was amazing to see him play this part and carry this movie. I think people are going to be blown away.
1: All right. Again, it by any means available in theaters nationwide tomorrow, September 4th. Mark Wahlberg here on the program. You excited for your Patriots season? What do you got here?
0: I am. We had a pretty good year last year.
1: I should say a little bit
0: above what the expectations were.
1: I should say so.
0: And look, obviously we got a tougher schedule this year, according to everybody else. But I think Mike's got those guys really believing in themselves. Drake May is definitely the truth, and I think you know, they've added some nice pieces. It's exciting. Exciting to see what's going on now. The Red Sox are playing good. I was just trying to figure out who was going to beat the Yankees for me. I was rooting for the Dodgers. And then, you know, I was like, well, wait, we might actually be able to do this ourselves because the Blue Jays are now kind of, you know, at the bottom of the barrel. Tampa looks good. But it's fun. It's nice to see those guys playing and young kids playing together and, you know, sweeping the Dodgers.
1: Doing it without Roman Anthony.
0: Yeah.
1: Without,
0: incredible.
1: You know, without Crochet. They're coming on.
0: That's incredible.
1: But, you know, I guess, so when did you go to the old, you know, the old Foxborough when you were like on those metal.
0: I did. I was at Foxborough quite a few times.
1: Grogan, Tony Eason, what are we talking
0: about? Grogan, Eason. And I also, in 1990, opened for the New Kids at Gillette. I opened for them there.
1: How about that?
0: Yeah, 2 days there, 2 days at Dodger Stadium. It's craziness.
1: So you're in Foxborough, opening what,
0: Foxborough, yeah. Yeah.
1: Okay.
0: Yeah. 60,000, whatever the number
1: was.
0: Got
1: that going for you.
0: Craziness. You know, always being such a diehard fan and seeing them do so well for such a long time, obviously, what Brady and those guys did and Bill Belichick.
1: Well, yeah.
0: You know, there's some rumors and some talk. I haven't read the script yet, but there was supposed to be a Bill Belichick biopic script coming my way.
1: Oh,
0: we'll see. And you know, we've been working on Pete Rose for quite some time.
1: All right.
0: We're hoping to be into production sometime in early 2027.
1: Mm. But the Belichick biopic.
0: That'd be crazy.
1: Who plays Belichick?
0: Hopefully me.
2: Oh, yeah.
1: Okay.
0: They asked. They said, would I be interested? I said, why wouldn't I be?
2: Wow.
0: Of course I would be. I haven't read the script. A friend of mine, actually, I think, who actually produced and financed this film, has the rights. And according to them, I haven't heard this or anything from Bill, that he is interested and involved. So that makes it a lot easier.
1: Ah, you know? Interested and involved.
0: Yes.
1: About a biopic on himself.
0: Yes.
1: And you would play Bill.
0: I would be very interested to explore that possibility. That's for sure.
1: Okay. And so do you already do a Belichick or?
0: No, but I got, you know, listen, I don't want to put it out there like that. You know, the same thing with Pete, like this would be endless amount of time and preparation. Same thing like with Scarper, you know, this would be months, if not a years of work to prepare.
1: So would you play Pete? Would you play Pete Rose?
0: Yes. Yeah, but this is Pete. That's when he's about to break the record, when he's managing,
1: right?
0: And then, you know, dealing with Giamatti and all that stuff. And so we've had a script, and we've been working on various. There's been various versions of the script, but we're getting very close.
2: Mm. Wow!
1: So it would be the Pete Rose era of when he got popped. Is what
0: you're
1: saying?
0: Yeah, but starting with him, you know, kind of chasing, breaking the record, managing the Reds,
1: right?
0: Player manager. And then, you know, all the other stuff that was going on. Very colorful life.
1: I always thought if he came out and did like an Oprah Winfrey tour.
0: Yeah.
1: Saying, don't be like me. Gambling can break up families. Gambling just destroys. I don't want to gamble anymore.
0: Yeah.
1: And just be like, he'd be in the Hall of Fame. I really swear.
0: Yeah, I think there was many things that he could have done. But I don't, you know, maybe he was just so far down that path that it was like now to come clean. Maybe he just thought it would be embarrassing for him or whatever. But I think now, posthumously, he'll walk right in, I think, first.
1: Well, I mean, now that he's first year, but, unfortunately no longer with us.
0: It's very unfortunate.
1: You know what I mean?
0: But for me... he was such an amazing player. And look, we have all had seen many, many great people fall from grace.
1: Mm-hmm.
0: But I think he really learned his lesson, and I think who he came out, how he came out on the other side, I think, is the thing that matters. And there is a cautionary tale there, but there's also a kind of raging bull, Wolf of Wall Street, kind of amazing, wildly entertaining, fun ride. And, you know, I just adore him. I think he was one of the greatest, obviously, ever.
1: That's in 27?
0: Yeah. Yeah, hopefully. Yeah, we've been working on it. It's like The Fighter and, you know, a couple of other movies that we've done that take, the good ones take time. And to develop them, to get them right, they take time. And I just hope I'm still, you know, believable in playing him at that age, which is, you know, kind of toward the end of his career.
1: I think you'll pull it off. Yeah. I've got a bunch of questions for you about so many things that you've been awesome in, and some pop culture, iconic pop culture moments that you've been involved in. I got questions for you. We have a segment called Celebrity True or False, where we run down your list of stuff that you've done to see what's true or not,
0: sure,
1: or what we've read. And we've got some great production value, including somebody you were in The Departed with. Hit it.
3: Celebrity True or False.
4: You can't handle the truth.
1: You know, I think that voice sounds familiar to you right there, right? Pretty much.
0: My guy.
1: Okay, great. We'll get to that in a second. First up, true or false, Mark Wahlberg, the first Boogie Nights prosthetic was way too long and had to be shortened, and you've kept the second one at home and you still own it. Correct?
0: I think the only one that I actually tried, fitted, wore, there was one that just kind of came up and hit me in the head. And that was not the kind of, you know, have the one.
1: The one.
0: Yes.
1: So it, but I guess
0: the one that I wore in the film.
1: The one you wore in the film, which was not the original one, is what you're saying.
0: Alan, ask Howard. These gentlemen were actually putting it on me.
1: Okay. Is that right?
0: Brave man.
1: I had no idea. Howard. Oh, royalty was here. My goodness. I imagine, Alan, is that what you said?
0: Yeah.
1: Oh, I imagine Alan's got a very deft touch.
0: We're working with Roger Corman days. So.
1: Okay. Wow. I had no idea. But I guess, if you will, this was a two-part question, but you still have the other one.
0: I do.
1: Do you ever bring it out at all?
0: I don't. I moved it once when I moved it. It was like, you know, it's like a Homie the Clown thing. You just start bob him over the head with it. You wanted to get crazy, but I think those days are past us.
5: Don't play that.
1: What a movie, man. I got a second one for you from this film. True or false? We had Thomas Jane on. He was kind of talking about this, so now we can follow up here.
0: Love Thomas.
1: Paul Thomas Anderson told the kid in the firecracker scene to light them whenever he wanted, so you and the rest of the actors didn't know when they would explode.
0: Yeah, he was just randomly lighting them off for 4 days.
1: Four days?
0: We were in that scene. I think it was up to 4 days.
1: With Alfred Molina and you and Thomas Jane?
0: Yeah.
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1: Ladies and gentlemen, our radio audience has returned here on the program. The only way, I guess, now that we have our full audience, I could introduce you is, ladies and gentlemen, Sam Marilla's live, Knicks in Five.
2: Yes. I feel like I started Knicks in Five, by the way.
1: Oh, you started Knicks in Five?
2: I feel like I did, because during the Hawks series, when it was 1-1, you can look it up. There's footage of me behind C.J. McCollum giving his post-game interview after he beat us, and I'm behind him, and I go Knicks in Five.
3: Wow.
2: And I gave a thumbs up. I was thinking about giving a middle finger, but I knew I was on camera.
3: Oh.
2: So I was like, if I give a finger, they're going to pull it off me. So I was like, let me troll Knicks in Five. We lost the next game to the Hawks, too. We went down 2-1.
1: And then how many did...
2: Knicks in Six.
1: Knicks in Six.
2: Yeah.
1: Well, that'll be this year's tryout with the Philadelphia 76ers.
2: It was the most stressful, non-stressful run. Because every game, like that first game against the Cavs, it felt like so many of these games we came back from, it felt like, you ever watch like Shawshank the first time? Yeah. And you're like, this is miserable. And then the last like 3 minutes, you're like, all right, that was fun. That's
1: that
2: what
1: was,
2: every Knicks
1: that
2: game was.
1: Game one against the Cavs?
2: Oh, my God. We were down like how much?
1: Oh,
2: were we down?
1: Remember that.
2: Yeah.
4: Something.
2: Oh, that's, yeah.
1: I remember that.
2: Stav and Judd Apatow. That was that was right after we won. Yeah.
1: That Stavvy baby?
2: That's Stavvy baby and
1: Judd Apatow.
2: Yeah, we had fun, man. That was pretty epic. You know what's fun about that? So that outfit that I'm wearing with Stavvy before the last pick, and Stav's outfit is the exact same outfit we wore when we beat the Celtics. In game six the previous year, because we were at that game together,
1: right?
2: And we're superstitious, so we didn't even coordinate that. That was just, we just showed up that way.
1: Listen, this run was just as magical as it gets, and you know, it's amazing that again that they started dominating, though. I know the Hawks series looked like every other series that the Knicks have been playing in the playoffs.
2: Yeah.
1: To only serve to leave us all disappointed forever, pretty much forever. It had the hallmarks, C.J. McCollum starring as Trey Young or Halliburton or Reggie. Like, it's just, okay, here it goes again. And then a switch hit, only to have Cleveland, as you point out, in game one, come in and just rain points on them until they just watch the Knicks come back on them. And then just... 120 points here, 130 points here, 140 points there. And it's just like, what the hell is going on?
2: It was crazy. And I didn't expect to really dislike Wembanyama, because I was like, he seems like kind of fun, you know? And then I was like, I really don't like him. Like, I started just spiraling. I was like doing research. I'm like, oh, his dad's 6'7", his mom is 6'3". It feels like they did this on purpose, you know? Like, it feels like eugenics. It feels like Hitler would have liked it. And,
1: That's a take.
2: That's my take.
1: Okay.
2: Hitler would have liked Wemby. Maybe not. He didn't like black people, so that's a reach, I guess.
1: And but, you know, French.
2: And the French. French. Okay. Yeah, he didn't like any. No, I took a reach.
1: Probably didn't like basketball either.
2: Probably not. Probably
1: throw it out there.
2: Yeah.
1: Certainly not New York. But,
2: I did not like.
1: Wemby pointing to his head.
2: Oh, you're the clear villain.
1: That's it right there. When he told, because like Mitchell Robinson, you know, committed the offensive foul.
2: Yeah.
1: Points like, I'm in your head. And then it devolved from there. Only to have OG pop one in on him, you know?
2: OG, if Brunson doesn't have that game five, OG is the finals MVP. I mean, he was dominant, man. He was so good and fearless, dude. Throwing down dunks. And I mean, that tip in was...
1: Were you there for that one?
2: I wasn't at that one.
1: All right, which ones did you go to?
2: I went to game one in San Antonio.
1: What was that like?
2: Epic. It was amazing. I flew down with my friend, one of my childhood friends, Chase. We fly down to Austin. You couldn't get a ticket into San Antonio. It was all booked. I get a text from Shane Gillis, a comedian, who's like, are you going to the game? I said, yeah, I just landed in Austin. He goes, come over, I'm going. So we had like a drunk bus with all these other comics.
1: No kidding.
2: Matt McCusker, Tommy Pope, all these comedians.
1: Yeah.
2: And we were pounding drinks. We go there. We end up in a Knicks row, thankfully. I'm next to a bunch of Knicks fans.
1: Yeah.
2: We made friends. I didn't realize this till after the game, because I guess I was behind Chris Tucker. I was like, man, that guy looks like a fat Chris Tucker. And then after the thing, they were like, this is Chris Tucker. And I was like, holy love Chris Tucker, you know? And clearly a Spurs fan. He's a Texas guy.
1: Right.
2: And then...
1: And then,
2: you know, Knicks are down. It's one of those things where I'm like, oh, man, are we going to lose? And I will say the San Antonio fans, there's like a few crazy ones, but for the most part, they were pretty cool. They're pretty friendly. They were like, And they were talking trash, but I was like, guys, you've won five in my lifetime. Like, just.
1: Well, including the last time the Knicks made the finals.
2: I know. They've taken five. And it's like, it's not like you're not going to win one with Wemby. You're going to win probably a few with this young core of Wemby and Dylan Harper and Castle. They're unbelievable players.
1: Harper's so good.
2: He's unbelievable.
1: I thought he was going to get the Knicks, that he was going to be the one to get him. That it wasn't going to be Wemby.
2: Castle's tough, too. He's physical.
1: And he also doesn't.
2: And Champagne?
1: Well, and the thing with Castle is he's a UConn guy, so you know he's not spooked by Madison Square Garden.
2: Champagne's a St. John's guy.
1: Right, I know that. So you know those kids know what it's like to play in Madison Square Garden, right? So, but they just didn't know how to finish.
2: They didn't know how to finish.
1: And the Knicks did. And the Knicks, you know, would pull one rabbit out of a hat after another. I know they lost to the Cavs in the analytics department, right? They lost
2: the analytics. Yeah, we heard that a lot. Right? That was embarrassing.
1: And the Spurs said the same thing, essentially, in a way. But
2: that is the epitome Brunson, of loser talk.
1: I love going down this road here because it's also previewing what we're going to be talking about for much of the season that's upcoming. That Brunson has flipped the script for all of us. Mm. And he has now entered New York lore forever by being the Michael Jordan of the equation. The Knicks were supposed to lose all of these games because somebody else was raising their level to a point in crunch time that the Knicks could not overcome. And now the Knicks have one of those guys.
2: Oh, totally.
1: Themselves and the numbers support it. His ability, his 45 points in the closer was the most in a closer since Jordan did it on the Jazz.
2: 45.
1: If I'm not mistaken.
3: Yeah, well, Giannis had a 50 piece. Yeah.
2: But not in a closer, did he?
1: Not in a closer.
3: Yeah, it was in. Yeah, he did.
1: Oh, he did?
2: Oh, really? Well, whatever. He's 7 feet.
1: But then, exactly. But put up the photograph. This one actually made
2: beautiful.
1: Me feel
2: yeah, same.
1: That Ewing feels that he's got a championship now.
2: Imagine if Ewing had a guy like Brunson on his team.
1: Well, he had Bernard King in his rookie season. Bernard was at the end of
2: it. But they never really...
1: Right. They never it was never peak Bernard. But the fact that Brunson's like, all right, I'll hold the MVP trophy, but Pat, you take the Larry O'Bee
2: with
1: his photograph. And the look on Brunson's face is just like, yeah, I did this. And I'm happy to share this with Patrick. Like, there's so many emotions when I see this.
2: A lot of emotions. The shot of Ewing in the Newsies cap, you know, when he's just kind of nodding like a proud dad, is beautiful. And Brunson, the way Brunson carried himself this whole run, like, just there's that shot of him walking out looking like Batman, just so, you know, stoic, stone-faced.
1: Right.
2: And you see Wemby, when they went to the finals, I know he's younger, but he's, like, crying, he's emotional. And I'm like, dude, you're 7'5". Like, this guy's 6 feet tall.
1: Right.
2: And he's carrying himself let's business isn't over yet.
1: And he refused to be in a room with the trophy or have a photograph of it or even a rendering of it on a backdrop. Whenever he was being interviewed by ESPN or ABC, it was like a dark backdrop. It didn't have like the trophy. He didn't want anything.
2: It's psycho stuff.
1: But
2: in a good way,
1: he's our psycho, right?
2: Oh, dude.
1: You know, like as opposed to somebody else's. Like you need that. Like this is going to be. It's. Now about this, let's go here. Their follow up, all right. They're putting LeBron in the building, and his first night as a Sixer, and everybody's going to be sitting here thinking, Knicks can be had. That this is just a one off because it's been when was the last time we had repeat champions? Was the Warriors?
3: Warriors, yeah, it's been a while.
1: And so the Knicks are just going to be that other one. What if the Knicks go ahead and do it again?
2: Why
1: shouldn't they be able to? Right? You know,
2: I mean,
1: let's go.
2: Yeah, the Sixers are going to be tough, no question. I mean, losing Paul George is a good move for them. Gaining Jaylen Brown is a good move. Gaining LeBron, you look at the Warriors, you're like, how did you not trade for Jaylen Brown? Because then you get LeBron with Steph Curry. You know, I don't. The Warriors front office talk about letting down Steph Curry in these last few years. I think when that guy does that, what he's done in the Olympics, you know, he's got a little left in the tank. So. The Sixers look tough for sure. Edgecombe's really good. Maxey is incredible. But yeah, why can't the Knicks do it again? Why not? Who's the biggest competition? Can the Pistons figure it out? Who's
1: go ahead, Chris. I'm sure you want to chime in here, although you're the team that acquired Paul George for Jaylen Brown.
3: I still think Boston's going to be right there too. Yeah.
2: Really?
3: Yeah.
2: Maybe. I mean, I don't, you never know, right? I mean, maybe just it's weird to have guys as good as Tatum and Brown and it just doesn't work. I mean, they won one, but it's weird that it's like you can't just coexist.
1: Right.
2: I also, for the Celtics, I always kind of resented that they were like, it's Tatum's team. I'm like, why can't you just be like, we're co-pilots? I didn't get, to me, that was just weird. It's like, you're just trying to create the stuff.
1: There was something going on.
3: It feels like there's something going on. Also, just cap purposes. You're paying two guys more than 50% of the salary. That's just not sustainable in the way the NBA is kind of set up right now.
1: Who'd you run into or meet in the Knicks playoff run that you'd never met before? You know, down there on the old Celebrity Row. Or
2: I mean, I've met most of them before. I ran to Bernard King. I shot with him for a while. I had a show on MSG for a brief minute, and I interviewed him, and he always remembered me from it, which is just so strange.
1: He's the best.
2: He's the nicest guy, and got to say what up to Walt a couple times. He's just the legend.
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6: 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A division rivalry abroad is on in the London game as C.J. Stroud and the Texans look to take down Trevor Lawrence and the Jaguars. 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Jaden Daniels and the resilient Commanders face Brock Purdy and the relentless 49ers. 2 days from Wembley to the Bay, it's on. 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
1: Matt Hill, Stories from the Summits of Sport, a collection of this man's ESPN work, is available on Tuesday, September 22nd. So 3 weeks from today, wherever you get your books is where you can get Seth Wickersham's newest book, Beyond That Hill. And so you're saying this is just a collection of stories from your quarter century of work with ESPN that have not made it in any of your pieces or works, or and this, you're sort of hoovering up all the good stuff and putting it in a book.
2: It's an essentials. And so, you know, and I think that, like, what you try to do with something like that is, you know, you're not only trying to give the readers, you know, your best stories, but, you know, you're trying to reflect, you know, how sports and maybe even the country has changed so that the book has a point. Right. And so, you know, there's stories that I've done on people like Kobe Bryant or Tom Brady. There's stories that Don Van Natt and I did in there that, you know, especially our Goodell, Jerry Jones story from 2017. I think of all the ones we've done, that one is the one that, you know, I'm proudest of. There's just a ton of great backstory to that one. And
1: like what?
2: Well, remember, so that was the fall of 17, and it was a tough year for the league. Remember, President Trump in his first term was coming after the Kneelers. They were scrambling. You know, Don and I had that piece of reporting from Bob McNair, you can't have the inmates running the prison. I mean, it was a tough fall. And in the middle of it, Jerry Jones was threatening to sue the NFL to block Rodgers' contract extension. And it was a cold war between two of the most powerful people in sports. And, you know, we felt like we could tell a really insidery story about that one. And we just have a ton of colorful reporting in that story. But I'll never forget, the story was about to go to print. And I was driving from New York to Connecticut. And I got a call from Don, and he said he had just gotten off the phone with an impeccable source who said at the beginning of the year, there was this phone call with Roger Goodell, Jerry Jones, and Jeff Pasch, who was the league's general counsel.
1: Right.
2: And it was about Zeke Elliott, when they were going to tell Jerry that Zeke was suspended, which Jerry was surprised about, to put it mildly.
1: Oh, he was pissed. I remember that.
2: Upset.
1: Right.
2: And the source said, we're not at liberty to say what happened, but there was some colorful language, and you guys should try to figure out what was said. And so we're both working the phones, and we end up learning that, you know, Roger and Jeff tell Jerry about Zeke's suspension. Jerry, you know, got very upset, and he says, you know, you think Bob Kraft came after you hard. Bob Kraft is blank compared to what I'm going to do to you. And, you know, the process of gathering that reporting and getting it into print and showing readers a deeper look at the sport that, you know, look, I think people love football most and know about it the least. That was our goal with that story and all of our stories, and that was a particularly fun one.
1: So out of the names of the folks that you have in here, my goodness, Mahomes, Brady, Prime, Kobe, just the name four, who was the most fierce competitor that you've come across? Whether it was gleaning something from the interview with him or her, or stories that were told by others about this subject.
2: That's a great, I mean, once you get to a certain level of the uber competitors, obviously Brady, I think, you know, I first met Tom, you know, so I was hired in 2000. He graduated from Michigan in 2000. Fall of 2001, I'm getting my first kind of shot to go write big feature stories for ESPN. They send me to Foxborough to write about this young guy who's coming on well and playing well in relief of Bledsoe, and then we'll probably go back to the bench. And so I meet with Brady. This is like October of 01. He's wearing like a gray sweatsuit and a backpack. He looks like a junior at Michigan.
1: Mm-hmm.
2: And I'll never forget, he said, you know, football's always come really easy to me. And, you know, at the time, we were both young men kind of getting our career breaks at the same time, and I didn't have the perspective to understand what he was saying then. But I think that, like, anytime he says something like that, he means it to the bottom of his soul. And I think that, like, the intensity that the fire within him compared to other people, I think, is pretty unique. And I mean, that's not like a groundbreaking statement. There's
1: well, I mean,
2: a lot
1: when
2: of
1: you're comparing to somebody like yeah. Kobe, though, right? I mean,
2: yeah, Kobe was motivated, but Kobe was different, obviously, because he had the the spotlight on him being a first round pick from the beginning, and so he had something to kind of live up to. Whereas Brady was under the radar for a bit,
1: and also at Michigan had a share time with Drew Henson, mm-hmm. and he showed up after Greasy won the national championship, mm-hmm. so he had those big shoes to fill. And I guess Kobe was a massive prep star in Philadelphia.
2: He was,
1: you know.
2: I think Brady just, you know, the little things he said over the years that you look back on and you think those were the clues. You know, football's always come easy to me. It doesn't mean that he never had to work at it, because he obviously worked his tail off. But I think that, like, those are the things where he had, like, an innate sense of the game, and he kind of took to it in a special way that, in retrospect, you kind of see those little moments as lore or little clues. And another one happened, like, about a decade later. I was in his living room, and he says, you know, my first 10 years in the league have prepared me for my last 10. And I was like, what? Like, this dude is just saying he's going to play 20 years? And, you know, I didn't take it, you know, I took him at his word, but I didn't think he would do it. I thought that was an admirable goal. I think he did okay on that.
1: Well, and then also you could make the case his last 10 were better than his first 10.
2: Huge case.
1: Or at least his last 10 will be better than anybody's 10.
2: He was,
1: you know, mostly, you know, obviously mostly.
2: Yeah.
1: But the way that he finished mm-hmm. as a 40-year-old,
2: mm-hmm.
1: his stats, I mean, you're seeing Rodgers attempt it now. I mean, Breeze barely cracked his 40s before, mm-hmm. you know, he retired. You know, you're looking at the league right now, and the only comparison you could make is to somebody who is in your book, Beyond That Hill, and Mahomes.
2: Yeah.
1: Because Mahomes has, in his 20s, surpassed Brady in his 20s. Now comes the hard part.
2: Yep.
1: To try and stay with Brady, right?
2: And there's so many things that have to go right. You know, when Brady was in his mid-30s, Belichick, and this is in the book, Belichick presented a study to Kraft that showed how quarterbacks tail off mm-hmm. after their mid-30s. And he kind of used it as justification as why we're going to draft Jimmy Garoppolo and we're going to start this transition plan. And obviously, Brady outlasted Garoppolo. And the story that's in the book is about the last days of the Patriot way, when Belichick and Kraft finally parted ways. But one of the things that Kraft told a confidant, because Belichick had obviously opened the door for Brady to leave after the 19th season, and Brady walked right out and goes and wins the Super Bowl. And Kraft says, you know, Bill told me he couldn't play anymore. And then he goes out and wins an effing Super Bowl. I mean, can you imagine, like, you know, Kraft and Belichick have been through a lot together, but can you imagine, you know, saying that to your boss and your boss having that, having to watch Tom Brady win a Super Bowl as a Tampa Bay Buck?
1: That's tough, but in retrospect, if you really want to, let's be real about it, wouldn't you say Brady had a better chance to win a Super Bowl in Tampa in that one season than mm-hmm. staying put with the roster that the Patriots had around him at that point in time? Chris, you're also an expert on this subject.
3: 100%, yeah.
1: Right?
3: Yeah.
1: You know what I mean? So
3: that 2019 Patriots team was not equipped to win.
1: Even with Brady playing at the top of his game, I don't.
3: I mean, they lost at home in the wild card.
2: They did.
1: Yeah, I didn't see it. But Belichick commissioned a report, or it landed on his desk?
2: No, he kind of did it internally and saying, you know, this is why we're going to make this pick. We're looking at a quarterback, and we'll look to, you know, set up a transition.
1: Uh-huh.
2: Obviously, that all came to a head during the 2017 season, and, you know, Jimmy was surprised everybody with that trade when he was moved to San Francisco. But again, you know, Brady's a fascinating guy because, unlike almost any unique athlete, his body outlasted his will for football, which is almost every time it's the other way around.
1: No doubt about it. No doubt about it. But he's also, you know, living through it, living it on still mm-hmm. as a broadcaster, mm-hmm. going to the stadium. You can hear he gets better every week. I think he's a much better broadcaster now than he was when he first started. And he works at it. You could tell, like, he truly does work at it, which no surprise based on the work ethic you're describing. What's your favorite Mahomes story that you've grabbed then? Because, well, I mean, again, he is set up if he can continue on and create another dynastic run
2: totally
1: in Kansas City to try and catch Brady. And
2: yeah, the story
1: nuts, but
2: the story about Mahomes that's in there. I mean, it's a long story about, you know, how he came to be. And I had like three sentences in there about how he liked to put ketchup on steak, and that took off. Like, that became the buzzworthy thing for, like, I want to say our guy, Peter Schaefer, or Peter Schrager was talking about it on Good Morning Football. I want to say like 2 weeks after the fact.
1: Right.
2: I think the most interesting thing about Mahomes is how different he is from Brady in a couple essential ways. Obviously, they have an incredible innate drive where they're running for a finish line that doesn't really exist. I mean, they're competing only against themselves. But Mahomes was under the radar in Texas as a quarterback. And it seems staggeringly ridiculous to think about right now, but it's true. And, you know, they have the Elite 11 regionals, which are like the high school showcase. And then if you do well enough, you go down the road and you're in the Elite 11 nationals. And he didn't qualify for the regional. Patrick Mahomes, with that skill set, didn't qualify in Texas. And I asked him about it, wondering if, like, that was the cliched chip on his shoulder. You hear it with Tom all the time, talking about how UCLA pulled their scholarship and USC, you know, ended up not wanting him and, you know, dropping to the sixth round. And he was so level-headed about it. He goes, no, you know, East Texas isn't really known for quarterbacks, and I was kind of lost. I was more known for baseball, and that was that. And I thought that was interesting because where his greatness comes from, and really, you know, the subtext of the book is like where greatness comes from and what the price of it is, I thought was so much different than Tom's. I mean, they overlap. The Venn diagrams overlap. But the thing that I think Jordan kind of brought to the culture of finding slights and nurturing them and inventing them at times, that was never the case with him. I think that he's someone who's always been running his own race, and, you know, it's worked out well for him.
1: Well, I mean, this year, you want to continue the Brady analogy in terms of a career. In the middle of his two dynastic runs, Brady blew out his knee and had to come back from that.
2: Mm-hmm.
1: And I will see if Mahomes has another dynastic run in him, but he's coming back from a knee injury. And, you know, you're hearing how, you know, and Jeremy Fowler's, you know, I guess top tens. Mahomes isn't number one on that list. Everyone's overlooking the Chiefs potentially, maybe for good reason.
2: Mm-hmm.
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1: Our radio audience has returned. Will Forte is here. We just saw a clip of Coyote versus Acme in theaters nationwide this Friday, August 28th. John Cena was already on in support of this a few weeks ago. And it's the live action, the animation, and just everything. It looks amazing. It looks so great to see this on the screen. And, of course, so many folks of, you know, our generation will remember Roger Rabbit and things like that. And it kind of has a similar feel to that.
2: Yeah, obviously. Big shoes to fill, obviously, like that. You know, that's the top of the heap when it comes to the mixture of live action and animation. And so that, you know, we were just trying to do something that you know, was that lived up to these wonderful Looney Tunes characters that we grew up loving. And, you know, the whole thing was just made with such love and respect for Looney Tunes. So we're really excited by how it turned out.
1: Okay, yeah. And Cena's just a great human.
2: He's so good. And he is, it's really fun to watch him work. He just is, he's got these really long chunks of dialogue. Mm-hmm. And I've never seen him chunk anything. He's so prepared, and then he's also a really gifted improviser. So he can slip in some incredibly funny dialogue seamlessly into this written word and get right back into the next thing he's supposed to say. And I don't have that talent. Like, I can maybe every once in a while think of something funny to say, but then I'll chunk it when I'm trying to get right back into the prepared dialogue.
1: Man, he's veering into your lane, and you say he has skill set that you're...
2: Oh, he's amazing. I actually learned a lot from him.
1: What about wrestling? Can you get in his lane?
2: And he knows that, that I'm very, very strong and powerful.
1: You can
2: Wily moves, pun intended.
1: Look at you, man. Yeah, obviously.
2: Thank God we're in a different weight class, right?
1: Yeah. Otherwise, you'd have to teach him a lesson.
2: Exactly.
1: Understood. And just acting with not... Like, how did you do this? Like, we just saw you holding up an Acme rocket in your hands.
2: Yeah.
1: And an evidence box that looked real, that was put on the table by, you know, Wile E. Coyote. How did you pull this sort of stuff off?
2: A lot of that stuff is pretty easy. Like the rocket skates, you're just holding a pair of blades or something, right?
1: Okay.
2: So they can just animate over it. But there are some very intricate things. Like there's... Yeah. A scene in here where an animated piano falls onto a car, an actual car, and smashes the car. So you're just seeing how they implode the car, and you have to do so many different takes, and then they composite the shots. And you can actually see there on the day how it's going to work. And it was so fun. But like, actually, when we're talking to a character, it's a different story. Cause like, there's a traditional thing where you just hold a tennis ball on the end of a stick, so you know where the character's eyes are.
1: Yes.
2: Well, Dave Green, the director, had this really smart thing. He took this guy, this iconic puppeteer, Dave Barclay, who like did Jabba the Hutt and Yoda and all the Fraggle Rock characters, just a ton of stuff. Uh-huh. And he had a Wile E. Coyote puppet. So during rehearsals, we would move around with that puppet, and he would be able to be as expressive as Wile E. is. And it, you know, by the time we got to shooting the scene with the tennis ball, you really kind of knew what Wile E. was going to do.
1: So someone else is holding the stick with the tennis ball, obviously, while you're acting.
2: Yes. Yeah. Or sometimes it's just like a little pole with a tennis ball on it.
1: Dude. Just when you thought, it's so high tech and all that stuff, it's just a tennis ball.
2: Oh, yeah.
1: At the end of the day. Sometimes it's simple as that.
2: Yeah.
1: Coyote versus Acme, available in theaters nationwide this Friday, August 28th. It's been a while since you've been here. Are you still a fan of the Raiders? Are we still in on this?
2: I am. I mean, I'll be honest, I was a little upset by them moving to Las Vegas.
1: Right.
2: I was born in Oakland. You know, my A's have done it too, so it's tough to take, but they're still my team.
1: Yes.
2: I haven't like moved off of them, but it's just a little different not having them be in Oakland.
1: Yeah.
2: And that's how I felt when they went to Los Angeles too, back in the day, back in the 80s. It just felt so right when they came back home. So
1: you spent time in the black hole in your life.
2: Oh yeah. I got to go hang out with Phil Villapiano in the black hole. I got to hang out with him and Franco Harris together.
1: Dude.
2: Like, pretty, you know, right before Franco passed away. I think it was, like, within that next year.
1: Yeah.
2: He had come because it was some anniversary of the Immaculate Reception.
1: Uh-huh. Yeah.
2: And And so it was really fun to be down there because you're with like all these people dressed up in Raiders stuff, and yes, they just had such respect for Franco Harris. It was really fun to see how they embraced him.
1: Yes.
2: And Phil Villapiano is just an amazing guy.
1: They didn't drop a
2: meet Dave Casper through him, and just it was, you know, it's like royalty.
1: They didn't drop a Phil Villapiano on a car, right?
2: No, they did not. Okay. This is a regular piano. That would be, thank you for the clarification.
1: There would have to be a stunt Villapiano for something like that. Understood. All right, I've got a list of celebrity true or false aspects about your career. I want to know what's true and what's not.
2: Okay,
1: and we have as always great production value to kick it off. Please hit it.
3: Celebrity true or false?
4: You can't handle the truth.
1: All right, and that's all. That's also a harbinger. Jack Nicholson's voice right there.
2: True.
1: Celebrity true or false with Will Forte. True or false, first up, you roomed with Val Kilmer, and the two of you actually considered competing on the Amazing Race together.
2: That's true.
1: All right.
5: What?
1: All right. Let's start from the beginning. You and Val Kilmer are
2: so we were in MacGruber together.
1: Okay.
2: He had a place in New Mexico that he had to sell, and he was living in a rented place in Malibu, and he was going to find a new place in Malibu. So he asked me, would it be okay if he stayed with me for what I thought was a couple of days while he was locking down a new place in Malibu? Mm-hmm. It ended up being like 2.5-3 months, and it was a blast. So I would watch Amazing Race every week, and he would come in and say, this stuff is going to rot your mind. What are you doing watching this reality crap? And I said, it's pretty good. You should watch it.
1: It's a reality competition.
2: I know.
1: Reality. It's a reality
2: exactly.
1: competition.
2: I loved it. So he sat down, and by the end of the first time watching it, he's like, oh, this is pretty good. So every Sunday, it was Sunday, right?
1: Yeah.
2: We would watch it together.
1: Yeah.
2: And at a certain point, a couple weeks in, we just looked at each other. We're like, we got to do the Amazing Race. And we called our reps the next day.
1: Uh-huh.
2: And they were like, no way. No. What are you doing? And we kind of just let it go. And then when he just sadly passed away recently, I called them all up and I reminded them, like, oh, remember we wanted to do the Amazing Race? And they're like, oh, man, you should have done that. Like, you were the people who told us not to.
1: Damn it.
2: Yeah.
1: What was he like as a roommate? Messy?
2: It was the coolest experience. There was a time, we were both kind of Oscars in a way, and both kind of Felixes also in a way.
1: Yeah.
2: But I just will always remember there was this one time when we were both doing something at the kitchen table, and a Doors song came on, and we just started singing a Doors song together. And it just made me remember back when the Doors movie was coming out.
1: Yeah.
2: Never in a million years would have thought that I'd even get a chance to shake Val Kilmer's hand.
1: Yes.
2: And now he's my roommate that I want to move out of my house because I'm it was so fun.
1: That's so great. I love that.
2: He was a magical dude.
1: Second one for you here. Speaking of MacGruber, true or false, you owned the Mazda Miata that he drove in the film.
2: I did.
1: So that was your car?
2: I didn't own it.
1: You owned it.
2: We used it.
1: Uh-huh.
2: And then I just asked, as production was ending, oh, what are you doing with the car? And they said, oh, we're just going to sell it. And I said, how much? And they said, $1,000. So me and John and Yorma, who made the movie together, we said, let's do it. It was a great deal for them because they didn't put in any of the money. I bought it, but the three of us owned it. And it was just like sitting in my garage for, I don't know, 13 years. So finally I sold it for charity.
1: Okay.
2: This wonderful guy, Mike, bought it for like $55,000.
1: Oh.
2: He let us sell it again the next year for charity, the same charity.
1: Uh-huh.
2: Again, bought it to keep it for $55,000 again. And then we sold it a third time. And now somebody else has it up in Canada somewhere.
1: So is it any point in time here? Was it here in Southern California that you
2: oh, yeah.
1: Okay. So you could be, did you drive around? Like somebody could like be at a red light and turn and there's Will Forte and the Mazda Miata from from MacGruber?
2: I didn't drive it because we had to go straight from the set in Albuquerque, where we shot MacGruber, to the whole season in SNL. So by the time I got back and the car was in my garage, the battery was dead and the tires were flat. And so it wasn't till we made the MacGruber TV series in 2021 that they came and loaded it onto a flatbed, and we used it for the TV series too.
1: Love it.
2: Yeah.
1: Next up, true or
2: false? But I did, then when I was getting it ready to be auctioned off, I did drive it down to the place. I had to try to get it smogged and stuff like that. And I did.
1: Testing the Miata from MacGruber.
2: Well, because it's not just this Miata. Yeah. It's also like in the TV series, we drew a bunch of like nasty sayings on the car. So like I'm driving around with pictures of, I think there's a picture of a penis on it, and, you know, stuff like that.
1: Safe for driving, but not safe for work.
2: Yeah.
1: Got it. Will Forte right here on The Rich Eisen Show. Back to wrap it in a sec.
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14: 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A division rivalry abroad is on in the London game as C.J. 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
1: This is a good one.
2: Yes, this is a good one. Our radio audience has returned. Mark Wahlberg is here. We just on the TV side just saw a trailer for By Any Means, an outstanding cast, Yahya Abdul-Mateen, and also Mark Wahlberg right at the top of the flow chart. Great to see you, Matt.
1: Thank you, buddy. Good to see you.
2: That's this movie, brother.
1: Yeah, this one is intense. I've been in a lot of movies. I've played some pretty memorable characters, but this one definitely is right at the top of the list.
2: What drew you to playing Greg Scarpa?
1: The material, the unlikely partnership, and the partnership and the bond that was created between these two guys. You know, this is based on a true story. And when I knew a lot about Greg Scarpa, a.k.a. the Grim Reaper, who's probably had more, you know, recorded murders in the history of the mob than any other mob figure. And when I found out that he was involved in cracking the Mississippi Burning case and this other case in 66 with a voting activist, I was just blown away. And, you know, it wasn't like he was the typical, you know, FBI informant. This guy thought he was James Bond. Mm-hmm. And he was out there doing things that nobody expected. And, you know, when people couldn't get answers and information, he had a very specific method of getting lots of information quickly. Mm-hmm. And he was trying to encourage his partner that this is the way things need to be done. And it was just such a great script. You know, Elegance Bratton, who I was a fan of seeing his first film, he was directing the movie. It was one of the blacklist scripts, one of the best unproduced screenplays in Hollywood. And, you know, I had flirted with the idea of playing Scarpa in the past with Antoine Fuqua in a film that he made.

0: 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Here we go.
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2: Swing and a high fly ball right field. This ball's back. This one's got a chance. And it's gone. Into the pavilion over the right field wall. Jake Bowers will touch a ball. And the Brewers have the lead on pitch number 11. What an at bat from Jake Bowers.
3: They say it gets late early for the Dodgers, and that swing from Jake Bowers, he made sure it's getting late for the Dodgers. That highlight coming in courtesy of ESPN Radio. That was all that Milwaukee needed to take a 3-2 lead in the top of the seventh in NLCS game number 3. They go on to win 6-2 and now have a commanding 3-0 series lead. It is game night here on ESPN Radio. The all-new ESPN app, SiriusXM Channel 80, and TuneIn were presented by Progressive Insurance. 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He's Emmett Golden. I'm Q Myers. And Emmett, whoa, Nelly.
4: Man, yeah. You know what? Q, Dave Roberts lost this game. He lost this game. Listen, Blake Snell was magnificent tonight for 6 innings. Right. The first pitch of the night got put over the wall. Hey, you tip your cap because after that, he was locked in. He struck out 9. He was amazing. There's no reason he should have touched the mound on the top of the 7th. And after he walked the leadoff batter, he definitely should have been pulled. Yep. Yes. Mm-hmm. And you don't. He just stuck with him. And next thing you know, a 3 spot gets put up on the board and you lose the game. That was the ball game right there. They didn't need any more. No. They went ahead and tacked on a few more, but that was the ball game.
3: That was the ball game. And Jake Bowers, to his credit, you know, made Snell throw 11 pitches. Mm-hmm. As we heard on the highlight, and you know, whenever we've talked about this many times, Emmett, whenever you can get a pitcher to throw you that many pitches, advantage batter, right? Yeah. No matter how it happens, whether it's just balls and strikes, fouls, whatever it takes to get him to 10, 11, 12 pitches, whenever.

0: whenever that happens, advantage batter. And Bowers knew what he was looking for, and he drove it. And, look, it was a great call. It didn't need to be drug out that long. As soon as that ball left the bat, dunzo. It was a shot, and you knew then, whoa, look out. The Dodgers are now in trouble.
1: And Snell was making quick work of the Brewers all night long, making quick work. So when you finally get the lead, he goes out there in the seventh, and you see he walks the first guy. That lets you know right there he's losing it, right? So then you see another long at-bat.
0: Right.
1: Like, why? Take him out.
0: And before we even go any further, remember what the Dodgers did in the bottom of the sixth. They took the lead.
1: Yes, exactly.
0: They took the lead 2-1, so they already were feeling good about themselves. If you want to ride with Snell because he's in a groove, like you said, to your credit, the minute that he walks a batter to start the seventh, you got to pull the hook. You got to get another guy in there. You're down 2-0. You cannot lose it. Look, I like to say this phrase all the time, non-negotiable.
1: Yes.
0: It was non-negotiable that the Dodgers lose this game. And you know what happened? They lost the game.
1: Yeah, they lost the series tonight.
0: Facts.
1: That's what they did. They lost the series tonight. Yep. It's just, you can't do it. If you're a manager, you would love to get 6 innings from your start. Six innings, one run.
0: Right.
1: You know, like, yeah, give me that. And then
0: fresh pitchers.
1: For the seventh, eighth, and ninth.
0: Right.
1: Right? Yeah. You throw your best, one of your best relievers in the seventh, your setup guy in the eighth, and your closer in the ninth, and you try to live happily ever after, right? At least you go, okay, now we're back in it. Let's make this thing a series. It's no longer a series.
0: No. It's, again, I started out talking about it got late early. Well, now it's late. Now it's late in la-la land. With the Dodgers, and Jake Bowers had a lot to do with that. Again, it took 11 pitches, but he drilled it, sent it to right field. It was not even close. It was gone the minute that it left the barrel of the bat. That was all that Milwaukee needed. As you said, they tacked on some more runs just because, well, why not?
1: Back to back.
0: Right.
1: You know what I'm saying? Back to back home runs because Mitchell hit a home run right after Bowers did.
0: Right. Well, I mean, look, once what they say, ain't no fun if the homies don't have none. All the homies wanted some.
1: And they all, once Snell got to that seventh, they all got some.
0: Everybody had an opportunity. Everybody had a turn.
1: And then Milwaukee scored again in the eighth.
0: Yep.
1: And they scored again in the ninth.
0: Right.
1: They're very rarely do I look and go, oh, man, the manager blew that. Dave Roberts blew that.
0: Oh, yeah. There's no doubt. And he's going to be answering those questions for a minute because, again, as you mentioned, the series was lost tonight with Milwaukee getting the 6-2 victory over the L.A. Dodgers. But Jake Bowers, man, he was the man of the moment. He's the guy who, like I said, had Blake Snell throw him 11 pitches. He drove it to right field, put it in the stands, and after the game he caught up with our Aldin Gonzalez.
2: You did it again, another long at-bat leading to a good result. This one, 11 pitches, leading to the go-ahead home run. Take us through it.
3: No, again, it was just, I don't know, man. Mine went blank, found the flow, went into compete mode, and just happy I put a good swing on it.
2: Jake, what is it about this Brewers offense that any time the Dodgers seem to be building momentum, you guys would come right back and take it from them?
3: It's not just the offense. As a team, we have each other's backs. Our only goal in the game is to pick each other up and play for each other, man. And that's what that was about right there.
2: We've talked a lot about the bullpen in this series, but today, seeing Robert Gasser throw up 5 scoreless innings against that lineup, what was it like watching him work today?
3: Man, so impressive. So impressive what he did. Didn't have the easiest year, but he's been firing on all cylinders for a few months now, and it's been fun to watch.
2: You got a 3-0 lead on the back-to-back reigning champions. How does it feel? What's the mindset moving forward for this team?
3: Mindset's the same, man. Win tonight. We got another game tomorrow. We're going to come out, stay focused, and, keep the same mentality.
1: As Brewers first baseman Jake Bowers, after they get a 6-2 lead over the Dodgers to take a 3-0 lead is what I was trying to get out. I'm so flabbergasted at how we got here. At the same time, the Brewers won 103 games.
0: Yeah, they were a great team all year.
1: Yeah, they won 103 games. So I don't want to take credit away from them because they've been the best team in baseball, right? That's really what they've been. But we've always felt like it was really the Dodgers because of the names that are on the top of the marquee.
0: Well, the thing about it is, I mean, I didn't discredit the Brewers and thought that they, you know, could definitely win the series. Yeah. I just thought it was going to be a series.
1: Facts.
0: It's not a series.
1: Not at all.
0: It's not a series. The Dodgers, they have a, they're in a 3-0 hole for the first time in a best of seven series since 1966.
1: Yeah. That's,
0: 1966, wow. Emmett.
1: That's a long time.
0: Yeah, 60 years.
1: That's a long time.
0: That's 60 years. It's the first time they've been in the position that they're in. All I can think of is Mike Tyson when Buster Douglas knocked him out the first time, right? Mm-hmm. He was laying on his back in the middle of the ring. It was like, now what?
1: Right.
0: I ain't never been here before. Now what?
1: And, you know, maybe it was the fact that they lost the first two games at home. Or, no, I'm sorry, they lost the first two games on the road. You know, maybe that you would think, like, oh, they'd come home, get some home cooking, and they'd be able to go on from there. But now that didn't even matter.
0: No, not at all. First loss in the last 28 postseason games for the Dodgers when leading in the seventh inning or later. First loss. Those are stats. The two stats that I just rattled off to you, two different stats that you don't want to be on the side of. You know what I mean? True. Like, yeah. You don't want your name attached to what I just rattled off. And the Dodgers are.
1: Yeah, and let's keep it a buck all the way. You ain't going to win a game in any CS scoring two runs.
0: No.
1: Like, you gotta score more than that. Yep. And it really was it took a while for them to get those two runs. Mm-hmm. You know, it wasn't like they jumped on the board early. No. They scored two in the sixth to take the lead, though. And it felt like, okay, here we go. You know, this is where it's going to get good. And then Dave Roberts decided to send Blake Snell back.
0: You know, and honestly, I'm glad you brought up how long it took them to get those two runs and manufacture them. I thought that they left meat on the bone in the sixth inning. You know, I mean, they had opportunities, right? They had a pitcher out there that was shaky. They had two on and no out. Max Muncy was up, and he strikes out. The one thing you can't do, down 1-0 with a couple guys on and no outs, is strike out. You got to put the ball in play.
1: Right.
0: You've got to do something. Now, I know, hey, you don't want a double play. I get that. But you've got to put the ball in play. You say it all the time. Put the ball in play and make the defense make a play.
1: Put pressure. Put
0: exactly.
1: pressure on the defense.
0: I felt like they left a lot of meat on the bone. Then Will Smith comes up. Looks like he hit a grand slam, but it goes off the wall.
1: Mm-hmm.
0: And it only turns into the two runs.
1: Yeah, imagine if that goes over the wall.
0: Right.
1: You know how different everything
0: is. That inning honestly could have been a 5 or 6 run inning.
1: Yep.
0: Easily. Yeah.
1: Could have blew the roof off of it, figuratively, of course.
0: At least 4 runs.
1: Yeah. Yep. You know? And I said you can't win a game only scoring 2 runs. The Brewers did it in game 1. That's my fault. But to that point, the Dodgers, you 1 run,
0: right.
1: 4, okay, in game 2, and then 2 runs in game 3?
0: Right.
1: Like, this is the best team money could buy. But you might have to return it, dog. You might have to go back and be like, hey, something wrong with this.
0: Hey,
1: it's a little defective.
0: The Avengers don't look like the Avengers. Like I said, the dude with the diamond in the chest.
1: Right.
0: That's who they are. They're just the dude with the diamond in the chest. And we're finding out it ain't
1: so
0: really
1: ain't
0: a
1: Iron
0: diamond.
1: Man. Yeah.
0: It's a cubic zirconia. Right? It ain't quite what it ain't what it looked like from a distance.
1: At least not right now. How about this for a thought? Could this be fatigue on the Dodgers side because they have won World Series back-to-back. So they've, in theory, played longer than anybody else in back-to-back years.
0: No, I don't buy that for the baseball. I don't buy that in football. I don't buy that in NBA. I don't buy that. Look, man, you got time off.
1: Yeah.
0: You take care of your body. You know what you're built for. You didn't sign up just to play 162 and then say, that's too much. Remember when the Ant-Man said that? When when the Timberwolves were in the playoffs? We didn't prepare ourselves to go deep in the playoffs. What are you playing for?
1: Why not? Right, yeah,
0: what are
1: exactly.
0: you doing then?
1: And if I'm not mistaken, didn't the Dodgers have a bye in the first round of the playoffs? Yeah, so you got some rest right there. No, I'm with you. I'm just kind of throwing it out.
0: I respect it, but no. I'm not buying it. Right now, the Dodgers, they're in all kind of trouble. They find themselves in a 3-0 series hole against the Milwaukee Brewers. He's Emmett Golden. I'm Q Myers. It's Game Night here on ESPN Radio. Coming up next, we've got to hear from the Dodgers manager, Dave Roberts, right? Oh, yeah. We'll do that and then some here on Game Night on ESPN Radio, the ESPN app, and SiriusXM Channel 80.
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0: the pitch. Swing and a high fly ball right field. That ball is back. That ball is gone. And Mitchell will touch them all as they come pouring out of the first base dugout of the Brewers. And Mitchell slowly circles the bases. The Brewers now lead it 4-2.
1: The Brewers acted like Drake. They went back-to-back in the seventh inning. They took that 4-2 lead, and that was more than enough. They go on to win 6-2 and now have a commanding 3-0 series lead. Highlight coming in courtesy of ESPN Radio. 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The ESPN app, SiriusXM, Channel 80, and TuneIn. 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He's Emmett Golden. I'm Q Myers. MLB postseason, you know where to find it, right here on ESPN Radio. 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And Emmett, it became a snowball effect, quick, fast, and in a hurry in the seventh inning. You know, once it got out of control, the floodgates opened, and that was, like I said, more than enough. What they did in the seventh inning, they being the Brewers, was enough to beat the Dodgers. They go on to win 6-2, but that seventh inning was the pivotal one. Obviously, it's a decision that Dave Roberts is going to be called about a bunch of times. He's going to be questioned about a bunch of times, leaving Blake Snell in the seventh, even though he had pitched a heck of a game 1-6. The seventh inning did him in.
2: Yeah, he got on the mound, walked Vaughn, the first guy that he faced, and I wouldn't even have had sent him out there, but after that, I definitely would have taken him out. Then Bowers hits the home run, and then Mitchell hits the home run right after that. Then they finally made the move, and at that, it was like, it's too late.
1: Right.
2: You know, it's too late. Brewers went on to tack on a couple more before the end of the game, but that is where the game was lost, and the manager, in my humble opinion, lost that game.
1: Well, let's hear from the manager. Here's Dave Roberts following the game on that decision and more.
3: Blake Snell, obviously, when he is on, he is one of the best lefty pitchers in baseball. He also hasn't pitched a lot of innings, and I don't think he's gone into the seventh inning all season. What did you see from Snell to put him back out there?
4: I just saw that, you know, through the sixth inning, and then once we got to the seventh inning, I think he retired 13 or 14 in a row, and his stuff was really good. I don't think that they were seeing him well, and I was trying to get him three more hitters, and we had Evan, you know, for that fourth hitter. He had his way with those two lefties and took care of Vaughn. And obviously the leadoff walk hurt. Hasn't given up a homer all year, but it's baseball. And for me, I felt good with where Blake's stuff was at. And, you know, you got to give Bowers credit. He put together another good at-bat, which he did at their place and, you know, spurred that rally. And then right there saw 8-9 pitches, then end up hitting a homer. But, yeah, I mean, I had Evan ready, you know, for Pratt right there.
5: Dave, uncharted territory. Do you make any changes tomorrow?
4: Not sure. I haven't digested this one. You know, they're going to run a bullpen game. So just trying to figure out, you know, which guys we want to be in there, how you kind of construct the lineup. But I haven't thought about that one yet.
5: Do you talk to the players tonight or will you talk to them tomorrow?
4: I'll talk to them tomorrow. Well, they know what's at stake. And, you know, we've won 4 in a row, you know, a number of times this year. 10 times, I think, something like that. So, but again, we got to win tomorrow. So that's our only focus.
6: Go to the left side in the middle.
7: Dave, more to the fan base, your message, right, down 3-0, show up tomorrow. What's your message?
4: Well, the fans are great tonight. They came out with energy from pitch one, and, you know, Blake gives up the leadoff homer, but then after that, he was dominant, and the fans were there to the end, and we got to give them something to cheer about and kind of play, you know, downhill for a little bit, where I think it's just this whole series, you know, they've outslugged us, outhit us, and so we got to get a lead and find a way to tack on and kind of have those guys behind us.
6: AJ.
8: Dave, you say you've got to win tomorrow. What does that entail pitching-wise? Could Skubal, Yamamoto be available? How does that kind of all play?
4: No, I don't. Because you still got to win 4, you know, to advance. So I think that everyone in the pen should be available, probably outside of Robleski. So as far as kind of covering innings and suppressing runs, I feel really good about that. And then, you know, you got to win tomorrow, and then you've got Skubal going, and I still feel behind him we'll be good to go. Expect to see Diaz. You know, we haven't got him into a game. But, yeah, I mean, I feel good, again, about us preventing runs. We still got to, you know, like I said, catch a lead, build it, and win a ball game.
2: That is Dave Roberts, the Dodgers manager. Interesting there. No, I'm not even considering pitching Skubal tomorrow.
1: You can't win four if you can't
2: win one. Right. Yeah. Like, I get it, but you got to worry about tomorrow's problems tomorrow.
1: Yeah, you can't plan for the future. You better plan for today.
2: Right. Yeah. That's a bold strategy. You know.
1: Well, I mean, clearly bold strategy is Dave Roberts' middle name, apparently. Yeah. Bold strategy. Blake Snell hasn't pitched into the seventh inning this season. Let's pitch him into the seventh inning. Bold strategy. He hasn't given up a homer. Let's let him stay in there, give up two. Bold strategy. He walked someone after having such dominance through six innings where he's been really dominant through. Hasn't gone as a seventh. Let's keep it going. Like, there's a lot of bold strategies. You know what they've all done?
2: Backfired. Yeah. You know, and again, this is a manager that has won the World Series,
1: yeah.
2: You know, which is why it's surprising to me, very surprising. And look, I get it. You know, you want to roll with a guy. Snell was locked
1: in. Yeah, he was dialed in.
2: He was locked in.
1: Until that first pitch.
2: Yes, but that's what I'm saying. You see, and I would even say this, I believe he only had a left-hander up in the pen. Right. And in the righty lefty and all worrying about all that type of stuff. It's like, bro, you know, once you see that that Snell is the wheels are wobbling a little bit, you got to go and get him. And he just waited until it was too late.
1: All I heard in that 3 or 4 minutes that we listened to Dave Roberts talk was he got greedy. I just wanted to get one more out. I just wanted him to get one more out. I just wanted to get one more out. No, I mean, yeah, that's ideal. Sure. Yeah. Get him one more out. Sure, it'd be great to get him through one more inning. But to your point, Emmett, when the wheels are shaky, you have to address it.
2: Right. Yeah.
1: You know, I'm the only dumb guy that drove around back in the day with the tire about to pop. It's like, you know what? I think I can make it.
2: Yeah.
1: No, you can't. Right? When the orange light comes on and says you're out of gas, you know what that means?
2: You're out of gas. Yeah.
1: This is
2: what's even crazier. Pat Murphy screwed up the inning before.
1: Yes.
2: He left Uribe in there too long.
1: Yep.
2: This guy walked the bases loaded, you know? So if I was ready to be all over him. Like,
1: right.
2: You know what? You cost your team the game leaving Uribe in there too long. No, they just the next day. Dave was like, don't worry about it, Pat. I'll raise you. You
1: know? Right. Yeah. Dave Roberts said, I know the check engine lights come on for Blake Snell, but that's just a suggestion.
2: I'm going to put the pedal to the metal anyway.
1: That doesn't really mean anything. That's just a suggestion.
2: Yeah.
1: It's just an opinion. It doesn't really mean anything. No, it means that, you know, he's tired.
2: Yes.
1: And, well, we all know how it happened in the seventh inning. Coming up next, more on what happened with the Dodgers and how the Brewers have them on the brinks of elimination. That's next on Game Night on ESPN Radio on the all-new ESPN app.
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2: In the NFL, Rams left tackle Alaric Jackson's suspension has been reduced from 2 games to 1. Jackson was originally suspended for punching Bills linebacker Bradley Chubb following Monday night's game. He appealed the decision, and the hearing officer Derek Brooks reduced the punishment after reviewing the case. In the NBA, Warriors center Kristaps Porzingis will remain out indefinitely because of a private health-related issue. Porzingis says he is working with doctors and experts and is feeling better, but the team says he will remain around the organization while he focuses on his recovery. He has not reported to Golden State since informing the team before training camp that he would not be ready to play. Also, in the NFL, newly acquired receiver Marvin Harrison Jr. will make his Houston Texans debut Sunday in London against the Jacksonville Jaguars. Texans coach D'Amico Ryans confirmed Harrison will play just 2 days after arriving in Houston. Texans acquired him from Arizona in exchange for a 2027 second and seventh round pick and receiving a 2027 sixth round along with Harrison. Houston enters the game with a 1-4 record, while Harrison looks to restart his career after a disappointing beginning with the Cardinals. In the NLCS tonight, you heard it right here on ESPN Radio, the Brewers defeat the Dodgers 6-2. Blake Snell gave up a homer on the first pitch, then was awesome for 6 innings before the rails coming off in the 7th with the Brewers scoring 3 runs. Milwaukee now has a 3-0 lead on the reigning World Series champions. Coming up next, more Game Night with Q Myers and myself, Emmett Golden.
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2: Alongside Emmett Golden, I'm Q Myers. 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The all-new ESPN app, SiriusXM, Channel 80, and TuneIn were presented by Progressive Insurance. Reacting to the Brew Crew and their 6-2 victory over the Dodgers, giving them a 3-0 series lead in the NLCS. We're looking for your reaction as well. 888-SAY-ESPN, 888-729-3776. Are you like me, surprised that the Dodgers have not made this a series whatsoever, not taking anything away from the Brewers? I know how good of a team they are, but I thought the Dodgers, a.k.a. the Avengers, were going to put up a fight, and so far, not so good for L.A. Again, hit us up at 888-SAY-ESPN, 888-729-3776. Hit our socials as well at eGoldie80, at your boy Q254, and at ESPN Radio. And Emmett, when I say I'm surprised that this series is 3-0, it's not because I thought the Brewers couldn't hang with the Dodgers. It's because I thought the Dodgers could hang with the Brewers.
3: Yeah, I was expecting really both championship series to go at least six.
2: Exactly.
3: You know, because you got Tampa and you got Cleveland there, you know, getting after it. They're tied at one game apiece. Even after Milwaukee won both games at home, I thought to myself, well, that's all right. You know, it's all good. The Brewers have bounced back. I expected them to get tonight's game and see where they went from there. But man, being down 3-0 is wild, especially for the defending World Series champions.
2: Yeah, it's incredible. And Jake Bowers, he's the man. He's the man that made it happen in the seventh inning. He had Blake Snell throw 11 pitches to him before he parked the ball in the right field bleachers. And you know, it's really two games in a row. Mm-hmm. For Jake Bowers, you know, the game before that, game number two, he took a 12-pitch walk.
3: Yeah.
2: So he's showing patience. And that's something that's funny. We were talking about this last night. This is not to bring up the Guardians, but you had mentioned that it felt like the Guardians were being too aggressive.
3: Yes.
2: You know, at bat. Well, you know, Bowers, on his part, is showing he's not being aggressive. He's being very picky and making them throw strikes. And then when there's pitches that maybe he can't drive, he's fouling them off, making them go long in the count, making them throw extra pitches. And the more pitches they throw, especially to one batter, it's always going to be advantage to that batter. As a matter of fact, Pat Murphy, the Brewers manager, talked about those long at-bats.
4: Yeah, you think to yourself, you know, you have those long at-bats again. You know, what's the other team thinking? What's the pitcher thinking? You know, like, here we go again. Now, he had two at-bats like this against the Braves. You guys look it up. It was against Perez, right? The lefty for the Braves, Martin Perez. So he had one like that, and he walked the first one. And the second one, he had like a 12-pitch homer. And same thing. It was an incredible at-bat. So I've seen this before, four times this year, where he's had these long 10-plus pitch at-bats that resulted in either a walk or a homer.
3: Yeah, it's frustrating as a pitcher when you can't get a guy out. And I'm not even talking striking a guy out. Like, you don't mind if they put the ball in play, especially if it's at somebody. But when they just keep wasting, especially if you're throwing good pitches, like pitches that should punch him out, pitches that they should beat into the ground and be easy ground balls, and you just can't get them to do it, it ends up like, let me just throw a strike. And next thing you know, it's a going over the wall.
2: Yeah, that's, again, you show that patience, you have those long at-bats, and usually good things happen for the guy at the plate. And to see that that's kind of a pattern, and he's done that multiple times, Jake Bowers, that is, that's pretty impressive, either a walk or a home run. Yeah, I would say that those are some good things happening right there.
3: Oh, ain't no question about it. And again, shout out to the Brewers for battling. And think about it, you know, they were up and they were doing well, pitching well. And then in the sixth, it almost exploded. You know, they gave up two runs. It could have been a lot more than that.
2: Right.
3: But they settled down. They got out the inning. And what resilience to follow that up after giving up the lead to go snatch it back. I pay attention to stuff like that because I think that tells you the type of heart that a team has.
2: What storyline are we going to hear after this season gets wrapped up for the Dodgers? Because there's no way in my mind I think they're coming back in this series. We heard Dave Roberts talk about we got to win four games. They need to be worried about winning one game. When you build a team, I don't care if you're the back-to-back defending champs. I don't care. None of that matters. What you did last year, what you did the year before, that don't matter.
3: No, right? It's over.
2: None, none of that matters. It's all about the now and the present. And they built a team that as many when they got Terry Skubal, everyone, oh my gosh, they're cheating. Oh my gosh, what are they doing? They're ruining baseball. And the Brewers are like, they ain't really ruined nothing for us.
3: Right.
2: So what's the storyline gonna be? How are you gonna summarize the Dodgers and their, you know, this season and the way it gets wrapped up when it is all game, set, match?
3: I mean, it'll be disappointing, especially if they end up getting swept. If they don't get tomorrow's game and they get swept, it'll be.
2: I don't see a way that they're winning tomorrow. I see no way they win tomorrow.
3: Yeah, I'm with you. It'll be surprising. I think they will say, hey, look, Ohtani, our best player, wasn't healthy for most of the season, and he was doing his best in the playoffs. But the thing about the Dodgers is they're not just Ohtani.
2: I'm about to say, that sounds like you play the game, reason or excuse.
3: Yeah, that's
2: like
3: excuse.
2: An excuse to me.
3: Yeah, oh, it is. Right? They'll make an excuse.
2: You have an all-star lineup. Again, you had a roster that people were complaining about the way that you built it. It's not fair.
3: Mm-hmm.
2: It's not fair. They're cheating. They're ruining the game. They can't even buy a game. They buy everything else. They can't buy a game.
3: Yeah. Well, I bet you if they could find a way to do it, they certainly would. $370 million payroll. All right. $370 million payroll. The Brewers, $169 million, which is not sisters of the poor by any means, but it's just about half of what the Dodgers are paying.
2: I'm intrigued to find out what that storyline is going to be, what the narrative is going to be. How are they going to, you know, coin this team? For me, and these are totally different circumstances, but still highly disappointing. For me, I always go back to the Warriors season against your Cavs and the record-breaking season only to blow the series.
3: Mm-hmm.
2: Right. Yeah. Hey, great. Fantastic. That was fun. What'd you win out of it? Nothing.
3: Right. Yeah.
2: You know what I mean? And I know, look, they're not playing for a championship right now, so I'm not going to put it at that level.
3: Right.
2: But it's close.
3: Yeah. Yeah. Like the Warriors made history twice in that season.
2: Exactly.
3: You know,
2: that's way extreme.
3: Yeah. They made good history.
2: Right.
3: And they made bad history.
2: And the bad history outweighs the good history.
3: Yep.
2: Every day of the week and twice on Sunday.
3: Exactly. Because if every day is a sunny day, what's a sunny day?
2: Hey, man, ring the bell, man. Ring the bell.
3: I'm sorry.
2: I'm sorry.
3: You
2: teed
3: me up.
2: That doesn't mean anything.
3: I couldn't resist.
2: And you're rubbing it in the fans, in the L.A. fans. You're running it because, they, you know, it never rains in Southern California.
3: Yeah.
2: It's pouring.
3: Oh, it is.
2: It's pouring
3: it is.
2: Right now as they're
3: it's
2: down
3: 0-3. It's pouring adversity. That's what it's doing for sure. I think if I'm the Dodgers, I charge it to the game and get back next year because you got a bunch of great ball players on this team. Like, you know, if they overreact and, oh, we got to redo the lineup and redo. Nah. The Brewers, they had time. All right. You know how people go like, oh, I got time today. They were ready, you know, and I don't think what I don't want to do is take credit away from the Brewers.
2: No, I'm not. Not at all.
3: Yeah. What I don't want to do is take credit away from the Brewers and not like, oh, you know, the Dodgers were so bad. I think the Brewers were so good and have been awesome this season and even in this series that if I'm the Dodgers, I'm their front office, I'm their manager, I go, hey, we went back-to-back. This was a bad year where we lost in the NL Championship Series. So we run it back, and I wouldn't be surprised if they're back here in the same spot next year, but not down 3-0.
2: But see, the problem is that's not going to be the narrative. And I'm not taking away from Milwaukee. You're not taking away from Milwaukee. The fine people in Milwaukee aren't taking away from Milwaukee. But the storyline tomorrow when Evan Cohen and Chris Canty and Michelle Smallman hit the airwaves 100%. Will not be the Brewers being up 3-0. It'll be the Dodgers being down 0-3.
3: Exactly.
2: That's going to be block A.
3: Yeah.
2: That's going to be block A, right?
3: Yeah.
2: Just because, again, it's so surprising. Malibu just sent me a text. Dodgers are spending more on this roster than the other three teams left combined.
3: Oh, absolutely. Because the Rays and the Guardians.
2: Exactly.
3: Yeah.
2: They don't spend no money.
3: They're barely over $100 million.
2: That's what I'm saying. So that's why it's so surprising to me. I don't care if they've won back-to-back championships. It's about this year, and this year is a big incomplete, a big disappointment. You failed. This is a fail.
3: Yeah.
2: You know, it'd be one thing if the Brewers won 4-3 or 4-2. 4-2.
3: Yeah.
2: So be it. right? Yeah, if they won in six games, whatever, and it was a fight, okay, cool, right? Then you tip the cap and say the better team won.
3: Right.
2: But when you can't buy a win,
3: yeah,
2: that's why I'm tripping. That's why I'm, you know, it's more sauce on it than it needs to be, because they can't even pick up one dub.
3: Before both CSs started, if you were like, pick one team that's going to get swept, everybody would have said the Guardians. Right? You know, look, Tampa Bay, Tampa
2: really
3: has been best team in the AL all year. And obviously the Brewers and the Dodgers, great teams. Everybody would have said, yo, it's Cleveland. No one would have said the Dodgers.
2: Right.
3: Yeah, more people would have said the Brewers than would have said the Dodgers.
2: Exactly. That's why, again, it just blows my mind. Would love to hear from you at 888-SAY-ESPN, 888-729-3776. How would you coin it? How would you phrase it when it comes to this Dodgers team that now finds himself in a 0-3 series hole to the Milwaukee Brewers after losing 6-2 in NLCS game number 3? He's Emmett Golden. I'm Q Myers. It's Game Night here on ESPN Radio. Coming up next, a new man takes the reins in Denver. 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
5: Right now, if I can rank the Buffalo Bills, I got the Chiefs 1, I got the Bills 3rd. 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I got the Bills number 3. 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

0: That's what we're doing.
1: Hey, we getting jiggy with it.
0: Are we serious?
1: Will y'all mess with Big Willie style? Is that what you're saying?
0: No.
2: Whoa.
0: This ain't Bad Boys. What are we doing?
1: Hey, man, I look, I don't know. It was a hit when it came out. You know what I'm saying?
0: Malibu, I need you to come to the front of the congregation,
1: here
0: man.
1: Here we go. Here we go.
0: What are you?
3: Will Smith had a big hit tonight.
0: Not that Will Smith.
3: A Will Smith.
1: Yeah, I see it. I see what you're doing, Malibu. I dig it.
0: Appreciate you know what? Emmett. Ring the bell on Emmett, because Emmett is the only one that will support that. Bell.
1: I get it. I
0: know
1: it.
0: You do. You also Will have Smith, the dumb sayings, too.
1: You know, it's kind of, you know, how I got here.
2: You know, this would have played well if the Dodgers actually won.
0: Facts. Thank
1: okay,
0: you, Renee.
1: Okay, all right. Now I'm on your side.
0: And it would have made
1: sorry.
0: A lot of sense if sorry, we were Malibu. Going into, I don't know, a Will Smith highlight of him having that nice hit off the wall, not talking about the Denver Broncos.
2: I think Malibu takes the L on this one.
0: Yep.
1: I'm sorry.
0: There
1: I'm sorry.
0: You go. Thank you. Got the bell rung. It's game night here on ESPN Radio, the all-new ESPN app, SiriusXM Channel 80 and TuneIn. 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He's Emmett Golden. I'm Q Myers. You also heard from Renee and Malibu. And, hey, look, it be your own people. So, you know, it is what it is. We will get back to some more MLB action, NLCS, and, of course, ALCS game number 3 coming up. We'll do that in a little bit here on game night. But, Emmett, you know, it's Thursday night football, kicking off week 6 of the NFL, which is wild that we're already here. Mm-hmm. It's going to be Seattle and Denver. Denver picked up a victory last week, 23-17 over the Chargers. Sean Payton took back the play call-in. Look, the issue that the Broncos have had so far this year when it comes to scoring has been their scoring in the first half. They didn't really just light it up in the first half with Sean Payton. They had that problem last year when he was the play caller. I feel like nothing has changed. I don't necessarily think it was Davis Webb, who, oh, by the way, only got a 4-game sample size before he got the hook. And Sean Payton said, all right, I'm back. I'm here to save the day. And it took a lot for them to beat the winless Chargers. So I don't really think that Sean Payton is making that big of a difference. But I guess since he's the head coach, he said, hey, if I'm going down, I'm going down on my own dime.
1: And he should have stood on that business in the offseason.
0: To begin with,
1: That's all. That's my only thing about that. If you're a play-calling head coach, don't ever give up play-calling. Because it's who you are. You're going to want it back. You're going to sit there and you're going to start second-guessing. And that's what happened. Look, they were 2-2 with Davis Webb as the play caller. Mm-hmm. In the losses, they scored 10 and 14 points. Yeah, that's not enough. But they scored 20 and 30 in the wins. And, oh, by the way, one of those wins was against the Rams, where they hung up 30 on them. I think that it was just a mistake from the beginning. But now, you got to win. You got to win, because now you really look like you don't know what you're doing if you take back play calling and then you're only scoring, you know, at 17 to 22, 23 points a game.
0: You know, they always say coaches coach and players play, right? So I like to, yes, I'll look at the coaches and we'll question decisions that are made. And sometimes we'll look at the coach and say, should he have done this? Should he have done that? You know, why would you make that play call? But at the end of the day, Emmett, it's the players have to go out there and execute. And I think the biggest problem for Denver and their offense is the main guy is not executing at a high level. The main guy is Bo Nix.
1: Yeah.
0: Bo Nix threw for $123 last week.
1: That ain't going to get it done.
0: 16 completions for $123 and a touchdown.
1: Yeah, that's not going to get it done.
0: That's not good.
1: No. This year he's thrown for 942 yards and 6 touchdowns in 5 games.
0: That's what I'm saying.
1: Yeah.
0: It's not good.
1: No.
0: He to me, and this is just my personal opinion, I feel like he has not progressed. It feels like he's regressed.
1: I feel like
0: I was just out on the corner selling a bean pie when I did that.
1: Oh, okay. All right. You just had to hit me with a my brother.
0: I just said, my brother, you did not progress. You happened to regress.
1: Absolutely.
0: Is your ankle feeling okay, son?
1: And you know what? This back and forth with play calls, that's not helping him.
0: At all.
1: Either. It's not helping Bo Nix. So maybe Sean Payton, who, look, I have respect on top of respect for him as a play caller. One of the greatest play callers in the NFL history. No shade, man. My whole thing is, dog, be who you are. If you're an artist, you don't have other people drawing pictures for you. You know, you, that's what you do. So if you're a play caller, call those plays. At least I feel like you don't have to worry about that for the rest of the season because you ain't giving it back up.
0: No, you're not.
1: You know what I'm saying?
0: But that's not, to me, that's not the ultimate issue with Denver, who everyone thought was going to take some big step and stride this year because they're getting Bo Nix back healthy. It just, it doesn't always mean just because you're getting your guy back that he's going to make that natural progression. And to me, it just feels like he hasn't done that. They went out there and got Jaylen Waddle. They wanted to have that deep threat. And, I mean, it's been all right.
1: Yeah.
0: You know, but it's now you're through five games. And I know it's the first one that Sean Payton has called the plays this season, but I kind of feel like I know who they are. And I don't think that their defense is as good as it was last year.
1: I was going to go there. Patrick Surtain's dealing with an injury, and he's out. You're talking about one of the best corners in the NFL. Their defense has not been like last year's defense.
0: Right.
1: You know, but I would even – it's tough. Like, have the Texans been as good defensively as they were last year either?
0: No.
1: Which,
0: and that's why they were winless until last week.
1: Yeah, and I kind of – early on, I dismissed it because there's a lot of crazy stuff that happens in the first 3-4 weeks of the NFL season. I know we're, you know, at 5 going on week 6 now. I'm surprised that they haven't played better because I still believe that they're talented, but both of those defenses, Houston as well, I've been surprised at the way that they've struggled.
0: I just don't see this Denver team being as good as everyone thought that they were going to be. I think it's really been a wake-up call. It's funny, man. There was a time when I've told you plenty of times before that when I was at ESPN Central Texas, we covered the Cowboys. And so that was the team that we covered. And I remember going to the locker room multiple times. And, you know, sometimes you know how it is. Sometimes players make themselves available. Sometimes everybody scatters like water bugs, like they're out of there, right?
1: Yep.
0: Well, the one guy who was always sitting there and available because nobody really wanted to talk to him because they always say he's a little tough to talk to was Orlando Scandrick. Right,
1: okay.
0: He was always the guy that people were like, man, he's a little tough to talk to. He's real short. He really didn't want to be bothered by the media, but they're like, you just go talk to him. I was like, all right, that's cool. He's a DB. I like DBs. We'll just have a good conversation.
1: We'll have a conversation.
0: And I remember, you know, asking him about the defense in particular, saying, can you build off what you did last year? And he looked at me, and I thought he was going to put a hole in my chest. And he said, no. And then that was his answer, and I said, well, do you want to expand on that? He said, you can't build off last year. Last year is last year. We can have the same principles. We can still try to get back to being who we were.
1: Mm-hmm.
0: We understand what we did well or not, but you can't build off that. Last year is over. So as great as you might think that you're going to be coming into the next season, there's so many circumstances that will play a factor. You can't guarantee that. And it's funny, for a guy who didn't want to talk, he gave me a fantastic answer. And I've never let that leave my head. So when you go into this season and you said Houston, I picked Houston to go to the Super Bowl. Why?
1: Mm-hmm.
0: Because, again, well, I'm building off last year. That defense was great. Now the offense is going to be on point. They're going to be a little bit better. They're going to make a run.
1: Right.
0: Denver, they won the division last year. They built it off the defense. Bo Nix is coming back healthy. They're going to build off that. In reality, Emmett, you can't really build off that.
1: I think that's true in the NFL more than any other sport.
0: Absolutely.
1: Yeah, there's so much turnover every year. There's so many injuries every year and we see teams flip-flop year in and year out. Half the playoff teams are new every season.
0: Exactly. So it's so hard to just ride what you did really well and keep doing it moving on. That's always something that stood out to me. Coming up next, is it officially closing up time for the Dodgers? It's ESPN Radio, the ESPN app, SiriusXM Channel 80, and tune in.
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6: Up 2-0, the Milwaukee Brewers head to Los Angeles looking to move one step closer to the World Series. 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

0: NBA Warriors center Kristaps Porzingis will remain out indefinitely because of a private health-related issue. Porzingis says he's working with doctors and experts and is feeling better, but the team says he will remain around the organization while he focuses on his recovery. He has not reported to Golden State since informing the team before training camp he would not be ready to play. Also in the NFL, newly acquired receiver Marvin Harrison Jr. will make his Houston Texans debut Sunday in London against the Jacksonville Jaguars. Texans coach D'Amico Ryans confirmed that Harrison will play just 2 days after arriving in Houston. The Texans acquired Harrison from Arizona in exchange for a 2027 second round and seventh round picks, receiving a 2027 sixth round picks and Harrison. On to the NLCS tonight. The Brewers beat the Dodgers 6-2. Blake Snell gave up a home run on the first pitch before settling down only to give up three runs in the seventh inning. When it was all said and done, the Milwaukee Brewers have a commanding 3-0 lead over the reigning World Series champions. Coming up, more on the NLCS with Q Myers and myself, Emmett Golden.
1: Coming up on the Thursday edition of Unsportsmanlike with Evan Cohen, Chris Canty, and me, Michelle Smallman. The 49ers, Chiefs, and Vikings are all undefeated, but I'll tell you why one of them won't make the playoffs. It's Unsportsmanlike, 6 a.m. Eastern, right here on ESPN Radio, ESPN2, and ESPNU.
2: Three-two pitch. Swing and a foul tip into the mitt of Contreras, and that's the ball game. And the Milwaukee Brewers are one win away from the World Series. McGill closes it out, and the Brewers win it 6-2 the final. What a performance by the Brewers.
3: 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He's Emmett Golden. I'm Q Myers. Joining us now to talk about that commanding lead that the Brewers have over the Dodgers is our guy, Doug Glanville, ESPN MLB analyst, on the call for the Brewers and Dodgers NLCS. And, Doug, thanks so much for your time. We do appreciate you. And I want to start with Jake Bowers, who had Blake Snell pitch him, throw 11 pitches to him before he parked one into the right field stands. You had over 1,000 career hits in your MLB career. What is it like when you're at the plate and you can cause a pitcher to throw that many pitches, and how much of an advantage is that for the batter when you could do that?
4: Yeah, I mean, it's really the ultimate, like, mano a mano moment, because it's like he's throwing everything in the kitchen sink at you, and you finding ways to just spoil a pitch, just miss one. And, you know we've seen everything he could throw, and now it's just kind of a battle of wills at a certain point. And Jake Bowers has given that to the Brewers all season long. His story is pretty incredible because he hadn't really been an everyday player until this season. He's bounced around. He's been up. He's been down. He's been, you know, DFA'd, traded, cut. And he still found a way to become this really impactful offensive player this season. And he had a 12-pitch at bat previously in the series, the Padres series, and worked a walk, and that became consequential. So this guy is a disciplined hitter. He hunts for certain pitches, and this season when he gets them, he usually finds a way to do damage on it.
0: Doug, Snell, you know, outside of the first pitch of the game, was locked in for six innings. And, you know, he was kind of making quick work of guys. After the walk to Vaughn, do you feel like that was evidence that maybe he was a little tired and it was time to take him out?
4: Well, you know, it's like he still looked sharp, you know, from the standpoint of the stuff. I mean, he tried to throw a couple change up to Vaughn. He tried to backdoor the curveball. He missed. And I think the sort of illusion of it was that it's like, okay, that's fine. He has a bunch of lefties now coming up. So he's like, all right, he's got Bowers. He liked the matchup left on left, even though Bowers hits lefties well. And he liked the fact that Mitchell only had one home run the whole season against lefties. So I think it was lulled into sort of that lefty-lefty matchup that said, well, let's give him more runway. He has been, you know, pretty strong, and that was just sort of one at bat against Vaughn. But the thing that, you know, we asked Dave Roberts before the game, was that Snell hadn't been into the seventh inning at all.

0: all this season. He just has not gone that deep, and he's missed a lot of time. And the fact that he was, you know, into that workload, you know, was one certainly alarm going off, but he was fine, and then he just wasn't.
1: No, he wasn't. And now the Dodgers find themselves in an 0-3 hole to the Milwaukee Brewers. Again, Doug Glanville is with us here on Game Night on ESPN Radio and the all-new ESPN app. He's Emmett Golden. I'm Q Myers. And me and Emmett have been talking about giving the Brewers the credit, all the credit in the world for being up 3-0. We don't want to make it about the Dodgers. But, Doug, as you know, when you have a payroll like them, they're defending back-to-back champs. You know, they've been called the Avengers and how they're ruining baseball. And then they find themselves in a situation where they can't win a game. What is it that Milwaukee's doing that has been really just making the Dodgers struggle so much to the point where, like I said, they're in a 3-0 hole?
0: Well, I would say the toughest thing to do in these series is to be able to play your game, right? To be in total control and play your game, because that's the job of your opponent, to constantly disrupt it and to impose their will on their game on you. And in this case, it's like the Brewers are playing their game, and that is they're going to work counts. They're going to foul balls off. They're going to get on base by walk. They're going to be in your face. They're going to run you out of the stadium. They're going to catch the ball. They have a phenomenal bullpen. I mean, you start looking and say, wow, I mean, the ways the Dodgers, if you just go on paper, the Dodgers were probably the better team because they have the rotation, right? They have the starting rotation, and they have more slug. They can hit the ball at the ballpark. Those were the two pluses. But a lot of other facets, the Brewers were, you know, certainly statistically better. And so they started to be that team that won 103 games that really never had like a bad stretch all season long. And they were just bringing it to all these teams in the postseason. And in the Padres series, there was never a moment they weren't one or two runs apart. That's how close that series was. But their bullpen showed that they can slap up zeros pretty much at will. And Uribe was really the only, you know, blip today, but he'd been lights out up until then. So it's more about how the Brewers play this style where they counterpunch, they're relentless. If you score, they're going to score back. And that's exactly what they did. Sixth inning, the Dodgers are like, oh yeah, we got the lead. And it was gone in a half an inning. And that's just how they played.
2: Baseball's changed so much, especially now, everything spin rate and launch angle and, you know, OPS and all of that. You know, nobody cares about batting average anymore. But once you get to this level, does being able to play old school baseball really benefit teams once you get this deep in the playoffs?
0: Well, it's certainly the Brewers are showing you the value of having all these different ways to score runs. You know, they were one of the top run scoring team in baseball, and they were almost dead last in home runs. So this is a team that has manufactured runs, and there's been criticism say, well, you can't win in the playoffs like that. Well, there's still some truth to saying like home runs are king. If you hit more home runs, you're probably going to be on the right side of the scoreboard, because that's your ability to put up quick runs, quick strike, knock a pitcher out, and possibly if there's runners on base in front, put up a crooked number. And that's the big advantage of the home run. And by the way, the Brewers hit three of them. So, you know, it's not that they had zero home runs this year. They just didn't hit as many and as frequent. So, you know, but yes, it's when you look at the other teams, the Rays, the Guardians, you are looking at teams that kind of catch the ball, run the bases, know how to lay down a bunt. There's a lot of old school in these teams left. And really the Dodgers are typically fundamentally pretty sound too. It's not like they don't play that game. They just have all these other weapons, and the Brewers have just found a way to neutralize them.
1: Doug, this was a game that I said the Dodgers had to win. They had to win this one to make it a series. Well, clearly they didn't win it. What are your expectations from L.A. tomorrow?
0: Well, it's going to be you talk about elimination game. It is an elimination game. Mm-hmm. And when we talked to Dave Roberts earlier, he said, well, I'm going to treat this one, you know, similarly. But when it came down to it with Snell going into the seventh, it was sort of like, okay, let's see. I'm going to try to go with who's looking hot right now. And that sort of imploded ultimately. So they're going to have to, you know, I mean, you haven't seen like Edwin Diaz. So it's one of those things where they're going to have to pretty much every pitch is going to be the, you know, Armageddon for the Dodgers. And the tough part about that is, you know, well, if you empty everybody out, you still have to deal with game five if you get there. So that's a different position they've been on in the last couple of years. So a lot of credit to the Brewers. But Max Muncy told us before the game, he's like, you know, we're not playing our best baseball, And we feel good that we were in Milwaukee, didn't play our best baseball, and those were close games. But this time, you know, it went exactly the other way, and the Brewers just took it to them.
1: Well, we'll close out with this, and fantastic stuff. We do appreciate you. You mentioned Max Muncy, and I was telling Emmett that sixth inning, even though they put up two runs and they took the lead, I felt like they left about four runs out there and didn't get those, weren't able to manufacture, and Muncy had that strikeout to get the first out in that inning. How big was that inning that they weren't able to get more than just those two runs?
0: Yeah, I mean, that's big, because Uribe was struggling, and they made the move to get him out of there. And D.L. Hall is another arm that the Brewers have that kind of you forget about, because you think of, like, you know, Uribe, Ashby, and McGill, but then there's this D.L. Hall lefty in there that's pretty nasty. So, you know, he's been really a key part of, like, bridging the bullpen to the back end. And, yes, he did his job. He came in and punched out two, and that was it. So that's where the Brewers are just unbelievable. And the Padres, you know, have Mason Miller. They had Morejon and all these great arms. But when we interviewed the Padre manager, he's like, the Brewers have every bit as good a bullpen as we do. And they continue to show it. And all these zeros, while they're putting up zeros, they're tacking on one, one, one, one. Mm-hmm. And then you look up and you're down by four.
1: Right. And yeah, good luck trying to come back from that one. And now the Dodgers find themselves in, well, just a huge hole down 3-0. Doug, fantastic stuff as always. Great job on the call. Thanks so much for giving us some time, and we'll hear you tomorrow night. We appreciate you.
0: All right. My pleasure. Thank you.
1: Thank you. Great stuff right there. Doug Glanville, ESPN MLB analyst, longtime MLB player on the call for Brewers and Dodgers NLCS. And game four is going to come out tomorrow. We'll see what the Dodgers have. I don't have a lot of faith. I don't have a lot of confidence, Emmett, but we'll see.
2: I mean, look, they just got to get on the board early. Them being the Dodgers.
1: Of course.
2: You know, yeah. They got to get on the board early. And if they could do that and not just score three runs in the first inning and not do anything. No, they need to get two in the, maybe in the first, one in the third, get another one in the fourth, maybe get two in the sixth. Like, they have to score and keep their foot on the gas, because if it becomes a pitcher's duel, they're just going to get more and more pressure. Every inning, the pressure is just going to get heavier and heavier on them.
1: I don't know if you know this or not, but I've never been a back-to-back champion in anything, and I've never been on the brink of elimination of anything either.
2: Oh, so you never made the playoffs?
1: No, not at all. So, hey, like, don't ring the bell on me. I just, hey, man, there's a reason I'm sitting. There's a reason I'm sitting here with y'all.
2: Hey, I won three high school championships in a row. What are you talking about?
1: All right, well, there's a reason you're sitting here with me then. So the question is, what is the message?
2: I can only throw 87 miles an hour.
1: What is the message in the locker room? What is the message in the clubhouse? If you're the Dodgers, you know how good you are. You know what you've done in the past. And you also know you're in a 3-0 hole.
2: Kind of what you just said right there. Go out there and be who you are, right? Go be who you are. Shohei Ohtani. All right? Like, don't forget that. I know you've been hurt, and I know you've had issues. You're Mookie Betts.
1: He needs a slump buster. That's what he needs.
2: Yeah, they all need to look themselves in the mirror and remember.
1: Right.
2: Like, there's a reason this talent was put together. There's a reason you won multiple World Series. There's a reason you won 100 games. And we haven't seen that reason through the first three of the CS. So step in front of that mirror, identify who you are, go outside and be that.
1: He's Emmett Golden. I'm Q Myers. It's game night here on ESPN Radio. Coming up next, we put a bow on NLCS game number 3, and we look ahead to ALCS game number 2, 3? Which one is it?
2: ALCS 3.
1: Yeah, man. Three. My numbers. Hey. Hey, man.
2: It's all good. I got you.
1: It's a numbers game, man. And clearly, I ain't winning it. It's game night on ESPN Radio on the all-new ESPN app.
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13: It's just laughable to me, Paul. It's laughable, man. But you guys keep on hyping yourself up. You're not going to win the national championship again this year. 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
16: Sunday morning football's on NFL Network. A division rivalry abroad is on in the London game as C.J. Stroud and the Texans look to take down Trevor Lawrence and the Jaguars. 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Jaden Daniels and the resilient Commanders face Brock Purdy and the relentless 49ers. 2 days from Wembley to the Bay, it's on. Texans-Jaguars Sunday at 9:30 a.m. Eastern on NFL Network and Commanders-49ers Monday at 8 p.m. Eastern on ABC, ESPN, and the ESPN app.

0: swing and a high fly ball right field. This ball's back. This one's got a chance. And it's gone. Into the pavilion over the right field wall. Jake Bowers will touch them all. And the Brewers have the lead on pitch number 11. What an at bat from Jake Bowers.
1: That opened up the floodgates in the seventh inning. The Brewers put up three runs and go on to win in game number three of the NLCS by the score of 6-2, and now have a 3-0 series lead. Highlight coming in courtesy of ESPN Radio. It's game night here on ESPN Radio, the all-new ESPN app, SiriusXM Channel 80, and TuneIn, presented by Progressive Insurance. He's Emmett Golden. I'm Q Myers, and the man that threw those 11 pitches to Jake Bowers would be one Blake Snell. You mentioned it, Emmett. First at bat in the start of the game, not good. Right? Milwaukee.
2: First pitch.
1: Put it in the seats. But then he went on and pitched really well after that until the seventh inning. And really, an inning that you mentioned, he probably shouldn't even have been on the mound to begin with.
2: Nope. Nah, you just, I understand when a guy is rolling and you're thinking to yourself, oh, we're saving arms in our bullpen, where this is great. You know, this is, and it is great. It was great. But you got to understand, you got to the seventh inning. Now is the time to use your bullpen. If Snell was throwing a no-hitter, all right, that's one thing. Mm-hmm. But he wasn't. In my opinion, you saw right away. You walk out of there in the seventh inning, and I don't believe he's gone past six many times at all this year, right? So he hasn't gone past six. First batter he faces in the seventh inning, he walks him.
1: Right.
2: That's a dead giveaway. Yep. That's fatigue, and it's nothing wrong with that from Blake Snell. Blake, this is not
1: on
2: you.
1: He did his job. He did his job. He got him through six innings. They had the lead. He didn't have to go on to the and to even take the mound in the seventh. But like you said, if you walk the first batter and you haven't even pitched into the seventh inning at all in 2026,
2: Right, right. His manager hung him out to dry.
1: Yeah. Facts. Well, how did Blake Snell feel about giving up those two homers besides bad? Here he is.
3: I mean, yeah, it's wild that that's happened back-to-back postseasons, but it's part of the game, and it wasn't going to define me, but just frustrated. I was able to lock in just because I was focused. I knew what I needed to do, and, you know, that's part of the game, but yeah, to give up a leadoff home run to start the game, just frustrating, but I'll learn from it.
2: Yeah, I feel terrible for Blake because, look, yeah, he gave up a homer at the start. That one swing didn't lose the game, for them, because he locked in after that. And, look, I like offense and all that. I love seeing a guy in control on the mound, and that is mixing up his pitches, going high and tight with a fastball, not even for a strike, right? Just to show you something, then going down and away with something nasty that's breaking. He was doing that. He was doubling up. It was beautiful. It was a beautiful thing to watch. He's a human being, all right? And he obviously just wasn't prepared to go seven innings.
1: He hasn't done it all season.
2: Yeah. And again, you got to the seventh inning.
1: Exactly.
2: Your bullpen is ready to go.
1: Right. Exactly.
2: Everybody's ready to go. And you're like, nah, we're going to keep going with Blake. And he was so close. I believe he ended up going over 100 pitches. He was so close to 100 pitches when he walked out there. You got to know that. And hearing Dave Roberts say tomorrow, no, we're not even thinking about pitching Scooble, it's strange. And look, this man has won multiple World Series, so who am I to question him as a manager? But I'm questioning him. I will tell you that. I might be an idiot, but I don't get it.
1: Blake Snell threw 101 pitches, 63 of them were strikes. So he, again, did his job until the seventh inning when he just didn't have it anymore. And again, if you just go by what he's done so far this year, you would have already known the seventh inning he was not. There was no reason for him to be out there at all. So, matter of fact, go ahead and ring the bell real quick.
2: Yeah, ring the bell.
1: We'll ring that bell on Dave Roberts for rolling him out there in the seventh inning and then pulling him once he had a walk.
2: And if I'm Pat Murphy, I'm sending a cigar to Dave Roberts or something, because Pat almost blew it with Uribe. He almost, you know, he kept him in there too long. But we're not talking about that because in the next inning, Dave Roberts did the same thing.
1: Well, and Pat Murphy's not talking about what he did wrong. He's talking about what the Brewers have done right, which is 1-1 and one some more. And now they have that 3-0 series lead. Here he is talking about having that lead on the Dodgers.
4: Don't matter how I feel. You know what I mean? Like this, it really doesn't. You know what I mean? There's no feeling good, feeling bad. It's just onward. You know, like I've said, like the goal the whole time from spring training, February 9th, the first day we got together, the goal the whole time is just like build a resiliency and a passion for being in the now and a passion for winning tonight and then let them tap us on the shoulder when it's over.
2: Hey, I heard that.
1: Hey, man, what's that mean where the guy's like, Like, I understand what he's saying. Uh-huh. He's saying all the right things. But if you're Pat Murphy and you got a little truth serum and you're up 3-0 on the Dodgers, you're feeling kind of good. You're feeling – now, you don't want to show that.
2: Yeah, there's two type of people, though, right? There are people who are in that situation like, yep, all right, here we go, I'm in it. Then there are some people that get in that situation and go, uh-oh, something's about to go wrong.
1: Right.
2: You know, I know plenty of people, when the going's good, they get worried.
1: Right, yeah, those people are called paranoid.
2: Yes, they are.
1: I'm not that guy. Relate. I don't live in that paranoid world. If I'm up 3-0, I feel good. Trust me, if you talk to me back in 2016, when the Warriors were up 3-0 on the Cavs, you know how your boy felt?
2: I felt good, huh?
1: Yeah. I felt great.
2: Yeah.
1: Didn't work out well.
2: And then holla at me after game 7 of that same year. You know how I was feeling?
1: I didn't want to talk to you.
5: Don't do anything to negatively impact this show.
1: That's right.
2: No, you're right.
1: Do not negatively impact this show.
2: We put a lot of time into putting this together for you to come and negatively impact it. Yeah, that's right. And you better let me know when we're going to be on the air. You know what I'm saying? And if you're not going to be, you need to let me know now.
1: Well, hey, I want to know the mood you're going to be in after the ALCS game number 3. How are you seeing this one now that it's back in Cleveland? I know we don't have too much time, but I just...
2: Yeah, let me run through this really fast. Yep. Gavin Williams is on the mound for the Guardians. He has been great this year, much better during the day. He's 7-2 this season during the day, 7-6, excuse me, at night. So them moving the game up benefits at least one of the best pitchers in the American League.
1: Well, that's a series, right? 1-1, three of them going to be there in Cleveland. We'll see how it all plays out, but MLB postseason, man, is a whole lot of fun. He's Emmett Golden, I'm Q Myers. Coming up, SportsCenter All Night with Jay Reynolds on ESPN Radio and the all-new ESPN app.
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0: Oh, my. 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
0: The pitch. Swing and a high fly ball right field. This ball's back. This one's got a chance. And it's gone! Into the pavilion over the right field wall. Jake Bowers will touch a ball. And the Brewers have the lead on pitch number 11.
11: The Guardians and Rays get set for Game 3 of the ALCS in Cleveland.
21: It means a lot that they trust me to go Game 3, first game in Cleveland, up against, I think, you know, one of their best guys. So it's going to be a good game. 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
22: Leonard over to Beauvillier with a shot. He lifts that one wide. Lane Hudson deep into the Washington zone, center, and they score. And it's Josh Anderson for the second time tonight to tie it at 3.
11: Plus, the Seahawks and Broncos get set for Thursday Night Football at Mile High.
23: We're playing a real good defense. 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
24: 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The landscape for Thursday in Major League Baseball getting interesting. Mother Nature taking aim at Cleveland, so baseball moving up the start time for Game 3 by 5 hours. We've got afternoon baseball on Thursday. For the folks in Ohio, maybe a good day to use some of that accrued PTO or get dismissed early from school. ALCS moved up 5 hours. Baseball also moving up the start time of the NLCS by 1 hour. Game 4 getting underway slightly earlier than expected. As for Game 3, the action on Wednesday getting underway early there as well.
0: So here we go. Snell ready to work, and the first offering of the game is hit in the air, right field, well struck. Tucker going back, and it's gone! First pitch of the game, Cheerio over the right field wall, into the pavilion, into the sun, and the Brewers have jumped in front, 1-0. Wow!
24: First pitch from there. For the next handful of innings, it was a pitcher's duel between Robert Gasser and Blake Snell.
0: The 1-2. Swing and a miss, struck him out. That's a half dozen strikeouts for Blake Snell as he mows him down. 1-2-3 in the third. The 1-2. Breaking ball hit on the ground to the right side. There to pick it up, Terang throws to first. Freeman is out. And solid work by Gasser as he goes 5 shutout innings.
24: Dodgers and Brewers went to the 6th with Milwaukee leading 1-0. That first pitch homer, still the difference. Bottom of the 6th. 3 walks, loading the bases with one out for the Dodgers.
0: Smith waits the pitch. Swing and a high fly ball. Well struck. Left center field. That ball's back. Off the wall. Hernandez is in. Tucker's on his heels. Ohtani to third. And it's a two-run double for Will Smith. And the Dodgers have the lead 2-1.
24: Close to a grand slam, but it's a two-run double instead. Dodgers take the lead. Still had runners at second and third with one out, but
0: he's got Ohtani at third, Smith at second. A 1-2 is in there. Got him looking. And Edmund is gone on strikes. And Hall able to limit the damage. He strikes out back-to-back hitters to end the inning. And the Dodgers lead 2.
24: L.A. could not add to the lead. They still took a one-run lead to the seventh. But Milwaukee apparently figures out Blake Snell.
0: Swing and a high fly ball right field. This ball's back. This one's got a chance. And it's gone. Into the pavilion over the right field wall. Jake Bowers will touch them all. And the Brewers have the lead on pitch number 11. What an at bat from Jake Bowers. And the pitch. Swing and a high fly ball right field. That ball is back. That ball is gone. And Mitchell will touch them all as they come pouring out of the first base dugout of the Brewers. And Mitchell slowly circles the bases. The Brewers now lead it 4-2.
24: Brewers grabbing the lead in the seventh. They had another run in the eighth, courtesy of a wild pitch. An RBI single from Joey Ortiz in the ninth makes it 6-2. It was just up to Trevor Megill to slam the door.
0: 3-2 pitch. Swing and a foul tip into the mitt of Contreras. And that's the ball game. And the Milwaukee Brewers are one win away from the World Series. Megill closes it out. And the Brewers win it 6-2 the final. What a performance by the Brewers.
24: Boog Shambi calling it right here on ESPN Radio. 6-2 the final. Milwaukee's taken the first three of the best of seven. Milwaukee's first 3-0 series lead in franchise history. Brewers were swept by the Dodgers in last year's NLCS. No team in baseball history has swept a playoff series against a team that swept them the previous year. Dodgers trailing 3-0 in a best of seven series for the first time since the World Series in 1966. They led this one 2-1 in the seventh. They wind up losing it 6-2. Jake Bowers, his third career postseason home run, his go-ahead shot, capping an at-bat that went all the way to 11 pitches. After the win, spoke with our Aldin Gonzalez.
2: You did it again. Another long at-bat leading to a good result. This one, 11 pitches, leading to the go-ahead home run. Take us through it.
3: No, again, it was just, I don't know, man. Mine went blank, found the flow, went into compete mode, and just happy I put a good swing on it.
2: Jake, what is it about this Brewers offense that any time the Dodgers seem to be building momentum, you guys would come right back and take it from them?
3: It's not just the offense. It's not just the offense. As a team, we have each other's backs. We have each other's backs. Our only goal in the game is to pick each other up and play for each other, man. And that's what that was about right there.
2: We've talked a lot about the bullpen in this series, but today seeing Robert Gasser throw up 5 scoreless innings against that lineup, what was it like watching him work today?
3: Man, so impressive. So impressive what he did. Didn't have the easiest year, but he's been firing on all cylinders for a few months now, and it's been fun to watch.
2: You got a 3-0 lead on the back-to-back reigning champions. How does it feel? What's the mindset moving forward for this team?
3: Mindset's the same, man. Win tonight. We got another game tomorrow. We're going to come out, stay focused, and, keep the same mentality.
24: Jake Bowers, second straight game where he's had an at-bat of at least 11 pitches. Brewers hitting back-to-back home runs for the third time in their playoff history. Those homers coming off Blake Snell.
4: I mean, yes, wild that that's happened in back-to-back postseasons, but it's part of the game, and it wasn't going to define me, just frustrated. I was able to lock in just because I was focused. I knew what I needed to do, and that's part of the game, but to give up a leadoff home run to start the game is just frustrating, but I'll learn from it.
24: Blake Snell, six-plus innings, gave up ultimately four earned runs on four hits, walked two, struck out nine, first time pitching into the seventh inning in 11 starts this season, had retired 14 straight batters before allowing those three runs in the seventh inning. Dodgers wind up losing. They're in an 0-3 hole. Manager Dave Roberts.
1: Not sure. I haven't digested this one. They're going to run a bullpen game. So just trying to figure out, you know, which guys we want to be in there, how you kind of construct the lineup. But I haven't thought about that one yet.
24: See what happens in game four on Thursday as Milwaukee takes the first three. ESPN analyst Tim Kirkchen.
5: Buck Showalter called me the other day and he said, Tim, it's not little ball that the Brewers play. It's baseball. And they play the game of baseball better than any team, certainly in the National League. They put the ball in play. They steal bases. They're an elite defensive team. They almost became the first team since the 1959 White Sox to have the best record in baseball with the fewest home runs. They have more ways to score than any team in the major leagues. And yet, in this series, they have out-homered the Dodgers 5-0. This year, the Brewers had only 10 games in which they hit three home runs. That was the fewest such games. And yet, in the biggest game of the season, they hit three home runs to put this away and take a 3-0 lead. Watching the Brewers play is so much fun, and I am hoping that every other team out there is watching the Rays and the Guardians, but especially now the Brewers, because this is the blueprint on how to play the game properly, and they have done it all year.
7: None of this should be a shock to anyone, should it?
5: Scott, they won 103 games this year. They've been a really good team for several years now. But let's not forget, against the Dodgers last year, they got swept. They scored four runs in four games. They hit 118 as a team. And the biggest difference between last year's team and this year is Jake Bowers. Jake Bowers is 31 years old. He's with his fifth Major League team. His home run high in his career coming into this year was 12. He hit 26 home runs this year and is the biggest reason why this offense has gotten even better. And he has now put together the two biggest at-bats in this league championship series. The 12-pitch at-bat for a walk against Yamamoto and then that ridiculous 11-pitch at-bat tonight against Blake Snell with the three-run homer. He has personified what the Brewers are. They find people, they bring them in, and they get better when they get to Milwaukee. So impressive what this kid is doing and what the Brewers are doing.
24: Game four in L.A., Brewers-Dodgers. Brewers going for the sweep. We'll hear it here on ESPN Radio. Our coverage, 7:30 Eastern time. That one's going to follow the afternoon matchup in the ALCS, the one that's been moved up because of weather in Cleveland. Rays, Guardians, our coverage 12:30 Eastern here on ESPN Radio. Right now, SportsCenter all night.
8: Good starting field position for not Lamar Jackson, but Tyler Huntley in at quarterback. Lamar, of course, came up limp after getting tackled on a sack late in that second quarter. He comes to the sideline. He's questionable to return with a lower body injury. He is on the sideline with no helmet and a beanie on.
24: So it sounded last weekend, WBAL Ravens quarterback Lamar Jackson did not practice Wednesday, but as for this weekend, Coach Jesse Minter.
17: It's definitely day-to-day. I think a lot of times those things, right when they happen, you're not sure. And as you gather information, you look at stuff. But again, like to Lamar's credit, he's working his butt off. He's doing everything he can to be out here. And when he's able to be, then he will.
24: Our Adam Schefter gathering information. Sources telling him the two-time MVP has a realistic chance to return Sunday against Cleveland. Jesse Minter saying that Jackson's considered day-to-day, as we heard, with that left ankle injury. ESPN analyst Jeff Saturday, Jason McCourty, Kyle Brandt with Greeny on GetUp.
25: The Ravens plus Lamar Jackson
9: equals what?
10: Yeah, a Super Bowl contender. They're 4-1 right now. I think this is the most slept-on team in the NFL. Jesse Minter's done a good job. They beat a very good Atlanta team with Huntley at the helm. They shut down Bijan Robinson. They forced Penix to beat him from the pocket. Went to overtime, but they found a way to win. It's a good football team, and they are put together well. And if Lamar comes back and plays to his level, it will bring them to it.
12: Yeah, we probably haven't talked enough about Lamar Jackson and Declan Doyle, the new offensive coordinator, and the magic they've been able to make so far. Lamar Jackson being back, this is the same Baltimore Ravens team we've seen in the past, though. Like, it's not going to matter until January comes along.
10: That's true.
12: And Mark Andrews makes a big catch or doesn't fumble the ball. Lamar Jackson is able to make that key play to propel. They're in the same exact boat as, Kyle, you mentioned, of Josh Allen and the Buffalo Bills. Like, this is what we expect. Like, they're a very good football team. They're going to win a ton of games. When the playoffs start, then we'll start talking
14: about it. It's dueling Spider-Man teams. They're the Bills of the Beltway, and that's fine. We can get there. Yeah. I'll tell you this, if I'm a Ravens fan, right, I don't love this report. Like, I don't like realistic chance for Lamar. Give him another week. You have Snoop. Give us the next episode. Like, I am ready for the backup quarterback. I don't like rushing. See, Jason, you got it. I'm for the culture. I don't like rushing the quarterback at all.
24: Jackson sprained his ankle in the win over the Titans October 4th, then sat out Sunday night's overtime win over the Falcons. All of the Week 6 action getting underway tonight.
15: Seahawks at Broncos.
25: I think if you're the Seattle Seahawks, you got to send the message that you're still a reigning Super Bowl champions and you're going to have a lot to say. And I think if you lose a game like this coming up, I think it spells problems for Seattle.
26: Why would I go out there worried about throwing an interception? Why would I go out there trying to throw every football 50 yards down the field? Just play the play. If the play's there, hit it. If it's not there, check it down, run, throw it away, punt. Who cares? And I have to just remind myself not to play hero ball. It's just one play at a time. Do exactly what I'm supposed to do. And who cares? If the play causes me to throw an interception and I forced it and that was there and I like what I saw, it may happen. It's happened before, it may happen again.
27: You can't play the quarterback position worried about forcing turnovers or worried about throwing an interception. That's the problem. He's not playing the play. I almost feel like Bo Nix has the yips a little bit when it comes to his progression reads.
28: If he didn't get hurt, they could have won the AFC last year.
29: Bo looks like a quarterback whose head is completely and totally spinning.
25: You're the starting quarterback for the Denver Broncos. You don't get injured, the likelihood is that you're in the Super Bowl last year. And here you are talking about, you think about this and you think about that, but then you say, okay, why think about that all? Just run the play. No. You're supposed to be out there being a leader and a stud.
30: No qualifying quarterback has taken longer before throwing this season than Sam Darnold, about 3.25 seconds. That's about 0.4 seconds slower than he was getting the ball out last season.
31: It feels like Sam Darnold is just getting hit far too often, and the sacks are up. And I think it's a combination of playing slow and then drifting.
32: It's like he doesn't know. We don't want to throw interceptions, you know. Like, stay positive, stick to it, trust your reads, take care of the ball.
33: Yeah, obviously a short week. You know, we're rolling, just another opportunity to go out there and play good football. Obviously learned a lot from last week. I think it's really the same thing of what I said right after the game. You know, just got to be a little bit more decisive.
24: Seahawks Broncos getting week 6 underway with the Thursday night matchup. Stingy defense early in the season. That's next. SportsCenter All Night continues. 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
0: Hey, it's Evan Cohen. Coming up Thursday, we'll react to Game 3 of the National League Championship Series. 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
1: 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A night ago, 32 teams in action on the ice. It gave us a grand total of 112 goals, the most in the four-year history of the Frozen Frenzy, too shy of the NHL record for the most on any single day. We did not have 100 goals on Wednesday. We did have 13, plus the one awarded for the shootout win in Denver.
2: Stars can win it with a save. Brock Nelson will try and keep it going. A fantastic game tonight. Nelson, the veteran, on to Smith. Stopped by the Stars' netminder. And Dallas has come into Colorado and beaten the Avalanche in the shootout. 3-2, the final score.
1: 96.7 FM, the ticket. Stars get the shootout win. 3-2. Two goals allowed to the Avs. Dallas has allowed 12 goals this season. Fewest in the NHL. 8 goals against in the last 6 games. Stars' last 3 wins against the Avs have all been shootout winners. Goes in the books as a 3-2 win for the Stars. The other 9 goals on Wednesday coming between the Canadiens and the Capitals.
3: Leonard over to Beauvillier with a shot. He lifts that one wide. Lane Hudson sends it through center ice. Deep to the Washington zone, center, and they score. And it's Josh Anderson for the second time tonight, set up by Alex Newhook to tie it at 3.
1: TSN 690 as Montreal ties it in the second. But then in the third.
4: A shot, they score! Justin Hall let it go for the right point. I don't think anyone touched it on the way in. It might be 2-2 games, and the Capitals have taken a 4-3 lead. Justin Hall gets it for Washington.
1: First Capitals defenseman to score in each of his first 2 games with the franchise. Capitals Radio Network. Washington wins it 5-4 over the Canadiens. They're 3-1 at home this season. They've scored at least 5 goals in 3 of their 4 wins. Alex Ovechkin gets an assist, 760 career assists, 2 behind Nicklas Backstrom for the franchise record. SportsCenter All Night, ESPN Radio. Big weekend coming up for college football. Top 5 matchup between Ohio State and Indiana, Mississippi State LSU, Alabama Tennessee, Mizzou Ole Miss, Oklahoma State, Houston, all matchups involving ranked teams. Ditto for 8th-ranked BYU and number 2 Notre Dame. Irish, a little banged up, ESPN's Pete Thamel.
5: Leonard Moore missed the Stanford game after suffering a concussion the week earlier in the University of North Carolina game. I've been told that Leonard Moore, although his status is questionable, is on track to come back and play in this game. Obviously, he has to go through concussion protocol, so nothing is given until he does. But I've been told there's optimism for his trajectory to get back for this huge game in Provo. Obviously, he's one of the 5 best players in the sport. It would obviously be huge for that Notre Dame defense. Also, key for that Notre Dame defense, they get back Kingston Vilamu-Asa, linebacker. He's off the injury report. He'd been dealing with a thumb injury, and we'll find out later this week on Jason Onye, the defensive lineman. He is questionable with an ankle injury.
1: And as for the keys for this matchup, ESPN analyst Roddy Jones and Tom Luganbill.
6: I think for BYU, it is imperative they find a way to run the football between the tackles, particularly in the red area. Just 2 touchdowns and 5 attempts a week ago versus Iowa State, but it's the physical inside run game that they're lacking with LJ Martin. How do they get it back without him in the lineup?
7: Well, Luke, it's such a big question and topic of conversation that it had Pete Thamel chiming in on the group chat today. That's how you know something is big and important. But I'm looking at that BYU defense and the challenge that it's going to create for Notre Dame offensively. This is the best unit on defense that Notre Dame has seen all year long. The front is incredibly experienced, and they are big and physical. At linebacker and in the secondary, they are as athletic as anybody in the country, with Kaita Luave at the linebacker position, who is as quick, as fast, and explosive as anybody at that position in the country. And then Faletau Satuala on the back end is super lengthy at safety. So that BYU defense is going to present some challenges for Notre Dame.
1: College game day will be in Provo. BYU, Notre Dame, huge showdown this weekend. As for the showdown between 4th-ranked Ohio State at number 5 Indiana, ESPN analyst Greg McElroy.
8: I'm actually going to go with Indiana here, Jay, and it's hard for me right now to watch Indiana and think that I've seen their very best. I don't think I have. And yet still the numbers reflect a very good football team. They're going to have to turn this game into a line of scrimmage battle. The one weak spot right now for Ohio State is their offensive line, and I think Indiana's defensive line can attack that group. They have 49 tackles for loss this year. They have 20 sacks through six games. It's third nationally in both categories. And if you look at last year, that's where they won the game. They sacked Julian Sand five times in the Big Ten championship game. They held Ohio State to just 58 rushing yards on 26 attempts. They're going to have to dominate the line of scrimmage, not just with their defensive line, but also their offensive line by running the football and manufacturing big plays. And they have the personnel at not just wide receiver, but at quarterback to be able to potentially do that.
1: Ohio State and Indiana. From Bloomington, Indiana, 6-0 on the season, trying to stay unbeaten. That's a noon kickoff. Also at noon, number 7, Texas hosting Florida in the SEC. That one will be on ABC. Mississippi State, LSU on ESPN in that matchup of ranked teams. We'll also see top-ranked Georgia this weekend facing Auburn. That one a 3:30 kick on ESPN. An 0-3 hole. It's a tough deficit. That's next. SportsCenter All Night. It's ESPN Radio.
0: 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Fresh off their bye week, Bryce Young and the Carolina Panthers step into one of the NFL's toughest environments, heading to the link for a showdown with Jalen Hurts and the Philadelphia Eagles.
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18: Sunday morning football's on NFL Network. A division rivalry abroad is on in the London game as C.J. Stroud and the Texans look to take down Trevor Lawrence and the Jaguars. 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Jaden Daniels and the resilient Commanders face Brock Purdy and the relentless 49ers. 2 days from Wembley to the Bay, it's on. 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
1: Rams' Larry Jackson is still suspended.

0: This is who they are. This is what they do. Trying to move to a game away from the World Series.
1: Our guys have, you know, been battle tested. It's an elimination game. We just got to get a win.
2: Brewers took the first two at home. And then Wednesday, they take game three in L.A. 6-2 the final. Brewers were swept by the Dodgers a year ago in the NLCS. Now they're on the verge of sweeping the Dodgers. John Ciambi, Doug Glanville, I've had the call of the NLCS for us here on ESPN Radio. Back to L.A. Boog.
3: All right, Jay, thanks very much. And how about the Milwaukee Brewers? They're up 3-0 in the NLCS. One more win, and they're on their way to the World Series. So many places you can go. The performance of Gasser, the performance of D.L. Hall, and then, of course, Bowers and that amazing at-bat for the second time in this series, Doug.
4: And that's what we've seen, a complete team. And they are consistent, and the things that they're good at, they continue to use as pressure points against their opponent. Even the Los Angeles Dodgers did not have answers. And in fact, they counterpunched. The Brewers are always counterpunching. The Dodgers put up two, and it was a little shocking. Uribe has been flawless this postseason. He finally gives up some run. His command isn't there. And right away, when they get into the dugout, they put up three with back-to-back home runs with Bowers and Mitchell. So we heard the postgame on Bowers talking about having each other's back. That's what it seems like they play. Someone has a bad outing, they pick them up in the next inning. And then their bullpen all around that just slaps up zeros. And, you know, so if they get a lead, they hold it. And if they're close, they keep it close. And then they get the hit. So they scored many ways tonight, stole a base, they do it all. And they showed that they can go toe-to-toe with the Dodgers on the road. And it was an exclamation point tonight.
3: Blake Snell was dominant until he wasn't. Yeah. If there's one spot that I think everybody agreed the Dodgers had an advantage, and that was the starting rotation, and that just has not impacted things from a Dodger perspective the way they had hoped.
4: Well, it seems like against the Brewers, it's one team where you could have a starting rotation, but you better go nine. And it's hard. Nobody's really going nine. As soon as they come out, they find responses to their bullpen. And they seem to tack on and get you at that weak point. And it seemed like the right lane, right? Blake Snell goes in, and it's like, okay, a couple lefties are coming up. Okay, we'll leave them in. Home run, home run. And then they're just, like, stunned. But that's what the Brewers have done. And once they had that lead, they absolutely held on to it.
3: Glass now goes for the Dodgers. The Brewers didn't even announce a starter, so we'll wait and see whether it's Chad Patrick or Shane Drouin, but regardless, you know the way Milwaukee goes about it, they're going to try and finish off the Dodgers tomorrow in four.
4: Absolutely, and they know that, yes, even if they have a starter go 2-3, they have guys like Aaron Ashby that eat up three more innings, so they're not worried with this bullpen because their bullpen can cover any part of the game. That's their strength. They have guys that match up in any lane, and that's why they continue to protect leads when they get them.
3: Brewers win it 6-2, the final. And they're up 3-0 in this best of seven National League Championship Series. For Doug Glanville, I'm John Ciambi, right here in your home for every pitch of the World Series. Major League Baseball on ESPN Radio and the ESPN app. Now we send it back to Jay Reynolds in the studio.
2: All right, Boog, Dodgers trailing 3-0 in the best of seven series for the first time since the 1966 World Series. In Game 3, they had a 2-1 lead in the seventh inning, but the Brewers rally get the 6-2 win. Brewers are up 3-0 in the series. First time they've had a 3-0 series lead in franchise history. What has manager Pat Murphy told the team?
5: I don't need to tell them anything. Like, we don't change anything. There's nothing to change. You know, no, the Dodgers are an incredible team that's won back-to-back championships. You think they're not good enough to come back and win a game against us or come back and play well? I know how good they are. Our guys know how good they are. Our guys know what we're up against. But that doesn't change anything. We come out and play the same way every time. No matter how I feel, you know what I mean? Like, this, it really doesn't, you know what I mean? There's no feeling good, feeling bad. It's just onward, you know, like I've said, like, the goal the whole time from spring training, February 9th, the first day we got together, the goal the whole time is just, like, build a resiliency and a passion for being in the now and a passion for winning tonight, and then let them tap us on the shoulder when it's over.
2: Teams that take a 3-0 series lead in a best of seven have gone on to win the series 98% of the time. They're 41-1. The one team to lose was the Yankees in 2004 against the Boston Red Sox.

0: Sox, Game 4 coming up on Thursday. Game 3 did see Shohei Ohtani in the lineup despite being dropped to 6th. He was on base 3 times in the loss with a walk. He was hit by a pitch and had a single in the 8th inning. First time since September 1st he's reached base 3 times in a game. As for his future as a two-way player, Katie Wu, the Dodgers reporter for The Athletic, earlier on ESPN Radio.
1: The real answer is it's just too soon. And the Dodgers have said nothing that would indicate that they would change that. I think they might change how they deploy him, how they use him. Maybe it's not for a full two-way season. Maybe it's similar to what they did in 2025 when he was coming back from injury and he ramped back up in the second half. But if Shohei Ohtani wants to pitch, he's going to pitch. That's kind of how they got into this predicament this season in the first place, was his insistence that even though he was pitching through some knee pain and right bicep soreness, that he could still return and be a pitcher by this season. I don't fault any player for trying to do everything they can to return back to the field, and especially Shohei, who has not pitched consistently since 2023. But while hindsight is 2020, you look back and you wonder, was his insistence to return to the mound the main cause in his lack of ability right now?
0: The NLCS could come to an end Thursday. Dodgers trying to avoid a sweep and force a Game 5. Brewers looking to uncork some champagne. Game 3 of the ALCS comes up today, too. Guardians and Rays, that series tied 1-1 after the first two at the Trop. Game 3 moved up from a 6 p.m. start in Cleveland to 1 o'clock in the afternoon as they're expecting weather to come in. That could bode well for Guardians starter Gavin Williams. ESPN analyst Tim Kirchen.
2: We've seen his numbers in day games against his numbers in night games. He's way better in day games, but he's great wherever he pitches. He led the league, the American League, in strikeouts this year. And, of course, he got the final out of Game 4 against the White Sox and then started Game 5 of the LDS and struck out 12. He is the only pitcher in Major League history to strike out 12 and allow one hit in a winner-take-all game. That's how dominant he was in the winner-take-all game that got the Guardians to the next round. Amazing.
3: As for the Rays, Tim, they're relentless at the plate and on the bases. They've committed one error in 5 games here in the postseason. But what stands out about the way Kevin Cash uses that bullpen?
2: Well, the bullpen's been great. Every part of their pitching staff has been great. But he has so many big, versatile arms out there. And the way he's used Ian Seymour, who was a starter but now can give them extra innings in relief. Cam Boozer's been great, Kevin Kelly, and Brian Baker, of course. He has 4 saves and hasn't allowed a hit yet. So you take that elite defense, put the ball in play, really good rotation, and now this bullpen is as hot as it's been all year.
0: Game 3 coming up on Thursday with the change by Major League Baseball. 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Right now, SportsCenter all night.
4: There's only 7 seconds on the clock. There are no timeouts. This is going to end up in a tie if they don't spike it. Wow. It ends up in a tie.
5: Trying to gain more for the kick. Right call is honestly, we can go clock it early.
6: I'm happy it wasn't a loss, and I'm sad it wasn't a win. That's how I feel.
0: We're on the verge of Week 6, but the head shaking continues from what we saw in Week 5, like the Commanders settling for a tie after that botched ending of their game with the Giants. We heard Micah Parsons on his podcast having the back of his former defensive coordinator when they were in Dallas. Dan Quinn, who's now the head coach in Washington.
7: Jaden Daniels probably cost my man Dan Quinn his job, to be honest with you.
8: That's tough.
7: To be honest with you. And I'm a big Jaden Daniels fan. But the reality is, like, he probably cost a lot of people their jobs this past weekend.
0: There's been some pushback aimed at Parsons, who's now in Green Bay and not on either team involved. But, says our Stephen A. Smith, why?
9: I think it's fair. I think he's right on the money. I think that we have to take into account this is not just some dude speaking about somebody he doesn't know. He has a relationship with Dan Quinn. Dan Quinn was the defensive coordinator in Dallas for years when he was there. He is no scrub. He is an elite player when he's healthy on the field. He has the credentials to say what he says. He has the relationship with Dan Quinn to justify him sticking his nose into somebody else's business. Because in his eyes, Dan Quinn is his business because that's his former boss as a defensive coordinator. Not to mention the fact that he's absolutely right in terms of what he said. It's nothing that he said wrong about Jalen Daniels. Not only that, he acknowledged the respect that he has for him and the affection that he has for him because he knows the brother can play, and he talked about liking him. But there's no doubt about it. When there's 12 seconds left on the clock and you don't have a timeout, as a quarterback in your third year, you're supposed to get rid of the damn football. The last thing you're supposed to do is be running inbounds or getting sacked, which is what Jaden Daniels did. So everything Micah Parsons said is absolutely on the money. Last point. If we can talk about a sport we never played, particularly on that level, how the hell are we going to sit up there with a straight face and look at them who are actually playing the sport and tell them they should be quiet? We can talk about teammates and calling out your teammates or lack of decorum or anything like that. We can talk about those things. But at the end of the day, he ain't a member of the Washington Commanders. He doesn't owe Jaden Daniels anything, okay? If anything, you know what? He's going to side with Dan Quinn. And so it makes perfect sense, but most importantly, he has the credentials to do it. He knows what the hell he's talking about. What he said was absolutely correct, and he said it about a man he supports because it's the man that helped make him the player that he is.
8: I agree with Micah Parsons. I think he is in his right to address this because it's situational football, and I'll disagree with him on one point. He said it would have been different if Jaden Daniels was a rookie. No chance. Every high schooler in America that plays quarterback knows in a two-minute drill, no matter what the play is, the first thing I do is check the clock. How many timeouts do I have? What's the situation? So it's inexcusable that, especially because, and you said it, Stephen A., not just 13, 12 seconds here. They had almost 50 seconds when the previous play was called. I don't care if Dan Quinn read him the Cheesecake Factory menu instead of a play call. The quarterback on the field looks at the clock. You have to know the situation. If a pass play is called, you know, got to throw it out of bounds, can't scramble around. The reason Micah Parsons is right to throw in his opinion is because it was egregious. I think players should be allowed to critique football because they play it too.
0: ESPN analyst Jordan Rogers. As for Parsons' status, he won't be playing Sunday against the Cowboys, although he did say on his podcast that if this was a Super Bowl week, he would play. He's yet to return to practice from last season's torn ACL, and meniscus remains on the PUP list. As for the status of Caleb Williams in Chicago, ESPN Bears reporter Courtney Cronin.
10: Caleb Williams was back in the fold at walkthrough today. He is listed as a full participant on the injury report. The Bears will have two actual practices Thursday and Friday, which certainly will factor into the decision as to whether he plays in Atlanta in week six. But coming off that extensive 30-minute workout that he had at Lambeau Field last Sunday, this is all very good news. Now, Ben Johnson said it's still fluid as to whether Williams will play and what that quarterback decision will be for the Falcons game, but it's trending in the right direction. Now, behind Williams, though, if he's not able to go, QB2 still up in the air. Ben Johnson said he's deciding between Case Keenum and Tyson Bagent about who will be getting those snaps should Williams not be able to play. But the offense as a whole can certainly benefit from his presence being back out there. Roma Dunze said the number one thing he's missed without Williams is 18's playmaking. Nobody does it quite like him. And in order for this team to reset today, the way that they are trying to move on from that really ugly Green Bay loss, Dunze said you just have to put it behind you and come out with a win. That is truly the only thing that will make this Bears team feel better moving forward.
0: Bears Falcons in Atlanta Sunday. Falcons quarterback Michael Penix expected to start, says he felt good at practice. MRI was positive, as were the imaging results. Penix suffered a rib injury in the final minute of the fourth quarter in the overtime loss to Baltimore. We head into week six with three unbeaten teams and 3-0-5. Raiders started with three straight wins before their three-point loss to the still unbeaten Chiefs and their week five blowout loss to the Patriots. Time to turn to the first overall pick in the draft. Earlier on the Golics, Mike Senior.
11: They're 3-2. There are four teams in the AFC that are 4-1, and then the next closest teams are all 3-2. They're 3-2. How unfair would that be to the rest of the players on the team if you were to pull Kirk Cousins, who has 12 touchdowns, 4 interceptions, completing over 65% of his passes? I know he doesn't move very well, but all of a sudden you put a rookie in. Think of the rookie mistakes you're going to go through. How could you give up on a team that's 3-2?
0: Raiders host the 4-1 Bills on Sunday. Straight ahead, what are the keys for Thursday? SportsCenter All Night continues. 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
1: 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Week 6 kicks off with a Thursday night matchup in Denver. Seahawks, Broncos. Denver coming off a win over the Chargers, although not that impressive for the Broncos. As for the keys for Seattle in the matchup, ESPN analyst Mina Kimes.
2: Sam Darnold needs to not turn the ball over. Obvious, I know, coming off a game in which the Seahawks turned it over 4 times, 3 inside their own 15-yard line. Very hard to win football games that way. And to be fair, it wasn't entirely Sam Darnold. There were 2 fumbles as well. But something that Darnold has struggled with since coming back is pressure. In fact, on the season, he has the second-worst QBR under pressure in the entire NFL, second only to Bo Nix. And, of course, we know this Denver Broncos defense can get after it. Particularly worried about Zach Allen on the interior, Nick Bonito, too. But to me, if Sam could just protect the football, they should be able to win this because the quarterback I alluded to on the other side has been struggling, and I think this Seahawks defense will get after it.
1: Seahawks' last win in Denver was in 2006. From the baseball clubhouse, Joe Espada is out after 3 seasons as the Astros manager in Houston. Phillies say they're keeping Don Mattingly as their manager, 2-year contract. ESPN analyst Tim Kirkchen.
3: He should be back. He was 24 games over 500 for a team that was really struggling when he arrived. He's Don Mattingly. He's had a lot of managerial experiences. But now, you know this, They're going to have to figure out a bunch of positions on this team. They have multiple player personnel questions, probably way too many for a team that won 93 games last year. So let's not blame Rob Thompson for the slow start.
4: Yep.
3: And let's not blame Don Mattingly for them getting knocked out earlier than they would like. They need some work done on this team, and they're going to have to start it pretty soon.
1: Managers, especially in the National League, certainly in the spotlight this week in the League Championship Series, too.
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0: Number 5.
1: If you showed up a little late for Game 3 of the NLCS, things started without you, as our Boog Chompy noted.
6: So here we go. Snell ready to work, and the first offering of the game is hit in the air, right field, well struck. Tucker going back, and it's gone! First pitch of the game, Cheerio over the right field wall, into the pavilion, into the sun, and the Brewers have jumped in front, 1-0. Wow!
0: Number 4.
1: Not long until we get to see this for real, but Wednesday, preseason action, and Giannis put on a show. 1 assist shy of a triple-double. WPLG Local 10.
7: Look out, Giannis with Porter defending. A blow-by.
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8: 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He no-looks that lob.
0: Number 3.
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9: Stars can win it with a save. Brock Nelson will try and keep it going. A fantastic game tonight. Nelson, the veteran, on to Smith. Stopped by the Stars netminder. And Dallas has come into Colorado and beaten the Avalanche in the shootout. 3-2, the final score.
0: Number 2.
1: For the third time in their 4 wins this season, Capitals finish with at least 5 goals. Capitals Radio Network.
10: A shot, they score! Justin Hall let it go from the right point. I don't think anyone touched it on the way in. That might be 2 in 2 games.
0: Number 1.
1: Back to the diamond. Dodgers took the lead in the bottom of the 6th of Game 3, which could have led to some second guessing for the Brewers had it not been for their top of the 7th.
6: The pitch. Swing and a high fly ball, right field. This ball's back. This one's got a chance. And it's gone! Into the pavilion over the right field wall. Jake Bowers will touch a ball. And the Brewers have the lead on pitch number 11. What an at bat from Jake Bowers.
1: Jake Bowers, the 2-run go-ahead shot. Garrett Mitchell follows that with a solo home run. Back-to-back home runs for the Brewers in the top of the 7th. Blake Snell pitching in the 7th inning for the first time in all of 2026. And he gives up those back-to-back homers. As for extending his starter into the 7th, Hindsight, of course, 2020 for skipper Dave Roberts.
4: Through the sixth inning, and then once we got to the seventh inning, I think he retired 13 or 14 in a row, and his stuff was really good. I don't think that they were seeing him well, and I was trying to get him three more hitters, and we had Evan, you know, for that fourth hitter. He had his way with those two lefties and took care of Vaughn. And obviously the leadoff walk hurt. Hasn't given up a homer all year, but it just, it's baseball. And for me, I felt good with where Blake's stuff was at. And, you know, you got to give Bauer's credit. He put together another good at bat, which he did at their place and, you know, spurred that rally. And then right there saw 8-9 pitches, then end up hitting a homer. But yeah, I mean, I had Evan ready, you know, for Pratt right there.
1: Dodgers need a win today to stave off elimination. ALCS plays game three. That series tied 1-1. Rays and Guardians in Cleveland. Gavin Williams goes for the Guardians.
11: Going to have to execute the way I know how to. They don't strike out much, and they're going to put the ball in play. They're going to put a lot of pressure on us. So just going to have to execute the best way I know how to.
1: Start of game three moved up. Our coverage, 12:30 Eastern time. 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
2: Milwaukee to Los Angeles. The NLCS shifts out west to Dodger Stadium for a crucial game three.
6: The pitch. Swing and a high fly ball right field. This ball's back. This one's got a chance. And it's gone! Into the pavilion over the right field wall. Jake Bowers will touch them all. And the Brewers have the lead on pitch number 11.
2: The Guardians and Rays get set for game three of the ALCS in Cleveland.
3: It means a lot that they trust me to go game three, first game in Cleveland, up against, I think, you know, one of their best guys. So it's going to be a good game. I'm really excited for the challenge and the opportunity, like I said.
2: We have the best moments from around the ice in the NHL.
5: Leonard over to Beauvillier with a shot. He lifts that one wide. Lane Hudson deep into the Washington zone, center, and they score. And it's Josh Anderson for the second time tonight to tie it at three.
2: Plus, the Seahawks and Broncos get set for Thursday Night Football at Mile High.
7: We're playing a real good defense. 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Mike's done a real good job in really a short period of time putting together a super talented defense.
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1: 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The landscape for Thursday in Major League Baseball getting interesting. Mother Nature taking aim at Cleveland, so baseball moving up the start time for Game 3 by 5 hours. We've got afternoon baseball on Thursday. For the folks in Ohio, maybe a good day to use some of that accrued PTO or get dismissed early from school. ALCS moved up 5 hours. Baseball also moving up the start time of the NLCS by 1 hour. Game 4 getting underway slightly earlier than expected. As for Game 3, the action on Wednesday getting underway early there as well.
6: So here we go. Snell ready to work in the first offering of the game. Is hit in the air, right field, well struck. Tucker going back, and it's gone! First pitch of the game, Cheerio over the right field wall, into the pavilion, into the sun, and the Brewers have jumped in front, 1-0. Wow!
1: First pitch from there. For the next handful of innings, it was a pitcher's duel between Robert Gasser and Blake Snell.
6: The 1-2. Swing and a miss, struck him out. That's a half dozen strikeouts for Blake Snell as he mows him down. 1-2-3 in the third. The 1-2. Breaking ball hit on the ground to the right side. There to pick it up, Terang throws to first. Freeman is out. And solid work by Gasser as he goes 5 shutout innings.
1: Dodgers and Brewers went to the sixth with Milwaukee leading 1-0. That first pitch homer, still the difference. Bottom of the sixth. 3 walks, loading the bases with 1 out for the Dodgers.
6: Smith waits the pitch. Swing and a high fly ball. Well struck. Left center field. That ball's back. Off the wall. Hernandez is in. Tucker's on his heels. Ohtani to third. And it's a 2-run double for Will Smith. And the Dodgers have the lead 2-1.
1: Close to a grand slam, but it's a 2-run double instead. Dodgers take the lead. Still had runners at second and third with 1 out, but
6: he's got Ohtani at third, Smith at second. A 1-2 is in there. Got him looking. And Edmund is gone on strikes. And Hall able to limit the damage. He strikes out back-to-back hitters to end the inning. And the Dodgers lead 2.
1: L.A. could not add to the lead. They still took a 1-run lead to the 7th. But Milwaukee apparently figures out Blake Snell.
6: Swing and a high fly ball, right field. This ball's back. This one's got a chance. And it's gone! Into the pavilion over the right field wall. Jake Bowers will touch them all. And the Brewers have the lead on pitch number 11. What an at bat from Jake Bowers. And the pitch. Swing and a high fly ball right field. That ball is back. That ball is gone. And Mitchell will touch them all as they come pouring out of the first base dugout of the Brewers. And Mitchell slowly circles the bases. The Brewers now lead it 4-2.
1: Brewers grabbing the lead in the seventh. They had another run in the eighth, courtesy of a wild pitch. An RBI single from Joey Ortiz in the ninth makes it 6-2. It was just up to Trevor McGill to slam the door.
6: 3-2 pitch. Swing and a foul tip into the mitt of Contreras, and that's the ball game. And the Milwaukee Brewers are one win away from the World Series. McGill closes it out, and the Brewers win it 6-2 the final. What a performance by the Brewers.
1: Boog Shambi calling it right here on ESPN Radio. 6-2 the final. Milwaukee's taken the first three of the best of seven. Milwaukee's first 3-0 series lead in franchise history. Brewers were swept by the Dodgers in last year's NLCS. No team in baseball history has swept a playoff series against a team that swept them the previous year. Dodgers trailing 3-0 in a best-of-seven series for the first time since the World Series in 1966. They led this one 2-1 in the seventh. They wind up losing it 6-2. Jake Bowers, his third career postseason home run, his go-ahead shot, capping an at-bat that went all the way to 11 pitches. After the win, spoke with our Aldin Gonzalez.
4: You did it again, another long at-bat leading to a good result. This one, 11 pitches, leading to the go-ahead home run. Take us through it.
8: No, again, it was just, I don't know, man. Mine went blank, found the flow, went into compete mode, and just happy I put a good swing on it.
4: Jake, what is it about this Brewers offense that any time the Dodgers seem to be building momentum, you guys would come right back and take it from them?
8: It's not just the offense. As a team, we have each other's backs. Our only goal in the game is to pick each other up and play for each other, man, and that's what that was about right there.
4: We talked a lot about the bullpen in this series, but today, seeing Robert Gasser throw up five scoreless innings against that lineup, what was it like watching him work today?
8: Man, so impressive what he did. Didn't have the easiest year, but he's been firing on all cylinders for a few months now, and it's been fun to watch.
4: You got a 3-0 lead on the back-to-back reigning champions. How does it feel? What's the mindset moving forward for this team?
8: Mindset's the same, man. Win tonight. We got another game tomorrow. We're going to come out, stay focused, and, keep the same mentality.
1: Jake Bowers, second straight game where he's had an at-bat of at least 11 pitches. Brewers hitting back-to-back home runs for the third time in their playoff history. Those homers coming off Blake Snell.
9: I mean, yes, wild that that's happened in back-to-back postseasons, but it's part of the game, and it wasn't going to define me, just frustrated. I was able to lock in just because I was focused. I knew what I needed to do, and that's part of the game, but to give up a leadoff home run to start the game, just frustrating, but I'll learn from it.
1: Blake Snell, 6-plus innings, gave up ultimately 4 earned runs on 4 hits, walked 2, struck out 9, first time pitching into the 7th inning in 11 starts this season, had retired 14 straight batters before allowing those 3 runs in the 7th inning. Dodgers wind up losing. They're in an 0-3 hole. Manager Dave Roberts.
10: Not sure. I haven't digested this one. They're going to run a bullpen game. So just trying to figure out, which guys we want to be in there, how you kind of construct the lineup. But I haven't thought about that one yet.
1: See what happens in game 4 on Thursday as Milwaukee takes the first 3. ESPN analyst Tim Kirchen.
24: Buck Showalter called me the other day and he said, Tim, it's not little ball that the Brewers play. It's baseball. And they play the game of baseball better than any team, certainly in the National League. They put the ball in play. They steal bases. They're an elite defensive team. They almost became the first team since the 1959 White Sox to have the best record in baseball with the fewest home runs. They have more ways to score than any team in the major leagues. And yet, in this series, they have out-homered the Dodgers 5-0. This year, the Brewers had only 10 games in which they hit 3 home runs. That was the fewest such games. And yet, in the biggest game of the season, they hit 3 home runs to put this away and take a 3-0 lead. Watching the Brewers play is so much fun, and I am hoping that every other team out there is watching the Rays and the Guardians, but especially now the Brewers, because this is the blueprint on how to play the game properly, and they have done it all year.
11: None of this should be a shock to anyone, should it?
24: Scott, they won 103 games this year. They've been a really good team for several years now. But let's not forget, against the Dodgers last year, they got swept. They scored four runs in four games. They hit 118 as a team. And the biggest difference between last year's team and this year is Jake Bowers. Jake Bowers is 31 years old. He's with his fifth Major League team. His home run high in his career coming into this year was 12. He hit 26 home runs this year and is the biggest reason why this offense has gotten even better. And he has now put together the two biggest at-bats in this league championship series. The 12-pitch at-bat for a walk against Yamamoto and then that ridiculous 11-pitch at-bat tonight against Blake Snell with the three-run homer. He has personified what the Brewers are. They find people, they bring them in, and they get better when they get to Milwaukee. So impressive what this kid is doing and what the Brewers are doing.
1: Game four in L.A., Brewers-Dodgers. Brewers going for the sweep. We'll hear it here on ESPN Radio. Our coverage, 7:30 Eastern time. That one's going to follow the afternoon matchup in the ALCS, the one that's been moved up because of weather in Cleveland. Rays, Guardians, our coverage 12:30 Eastern here on ESPN Radio. Right now, SportsCenter all night.
12: Good starting field position for not Lamar Jackson, but Tyler Huntley in at quarterback. Lamar, of course, came up limp after getting tackled on a sack late in that second quarter. He comes to the sideline. He's questionable to return with a lower body injury. He is on the sideline with no helmet and a beanie on.
1: So it sounded last weekend, WBAL Ravens quarterback Lamar Jackson did not practice Wednesday, but as for this weekend, Coach Jesse Minter?
13: It's definitely day-to-day. You know, I think a lot of times those things, right when they happen, you're not sure, and as you gather information, you look at stuff. But again, like to Lamar's credit, he's working his butt off. He's doing everything he can to be out here, and when he's able to be, then he will.
1: Our Adam Schefter gathering information. Sources telling him the two-time MVP has a realistic chance to return Sunday against Cleveland. Jesse Minter saying that Jackson's considered day-to-day, as we heard, with that left ankle injury. ESPN analyst Jeff Saturday, Jason McCourty, Kyle Brandt with Greeny on GetUp.
14: The Ravens plus Lamar Jackson equals what?
15: Yeah, a Super Bowl contender. They're 4-1 right now. I think this is the most slept-on team in the NFL. Jesse Minter's done a good job. They beat a very good Atlanta team with Huntley at the helm. They shut down Bijan Robinson. They forced Penix to beat him from the pocket. Went to overtime, but they found a way to win. It's a good football team, and they are put together well. And if Lamar comes back and plays to his level, it will bring them to it.
25: Yeah, we probably haven't talked enough about Lamar Jackson and Declan Doyle, the new offensive coordinator, and the magic they've been able to make so far. Lamar Jackson being back, this is the same Baltimore Ravens team we've seen in the past, though. Like, it's not going to matter until January comes along.
15: That's true.
25: And Mark Andrews makes a big catch or doesn't fumble the ball. Lamar Jackson is able to make that key play to propel. They're in the same exact boat as, Kyle, you mentioned, of Josh Allen and the Buffalo Bills. Like, this is what we expect. Like, they're a very good football team. They're going to win a ton of games. When the playoffs start, then we'll start talking
26: it's
25: about
26: it. It's dueling Spider-Man teams. They're the Bills of the Beltway, and that's fine. We can get there. Yeah. I'll tell you this, if I'm a Ravens fan, right, I don't love this report. Like, I don't like realistic chance for Lamar. Give him another week. You have Snoop. Give us the next episode. Like, I am ready for the backup quarterback. I don't like rushing. See, Jason, you got it. I'm like, for the culture. I don't like rushing the quarterback at all.
1: Jackson sprained his ankle in the win over the Titans October 4th, then sat out Sunday night's overtime win over the Falcons. All of the Week 6 action getting underway tonight.
0: Seahawks at Broncos.
27: I think if you're the Seattle Seahawks, you got to send the message that you're still a reigning Super Bowl champions and you're going to have a lot to say. And I think if you lose a game like this coming up, I think it spells problems for Seattle.
16: Why would I go out there worried about throwing an interception? Why would I go out there trying to throw every football 50 yards down the field? Just play the play. If the play's there, hit it. If it's not there, check it down, run, throw it away, punt. Who cares? And I have to just remind myself not to play hero ball. It's just one play at a time. Do exactly what I'm supposed to do. And who cares? If the play causes me to throw an interception and I forced it and that was there and I liked what I saw, it may happen. It's happened before. It may happen again.
17: You can't play the quarterback position worried about forcing turnovers or worried about throwing an interception. That's the problem. He's not playing the play. I almost feel like Bo Nix has the yips a little bit when it comes to his progression reads.
18: If he didn't get hurt, they could have won the AFC last year.
19: Bo looks like a quarterback whose head is completely and totally spinning.
27: You're the starting quarterback for the Denver Broncos. You don't get injured, the likelihood is that you're in the Super Bowl last year. And here you are talking about, you think about this and you think about that, but then you say, okay, why think about that all? Just run the play. No. You're supposed to be out there being a leader and a stud.
20: No qualifying quarterback has taken longer before throwing this season than Sam Darnold, about 3.25 seconds. That's about 0.4 seconds slower than he was getting the ball out last season.
21: It feels like Sam Darnold is just getting hit far too often, and the sacks are up. And I think it's a combination of playing slow and then drifting.
22: It's like he doesn't know. We don't want to throw interceptions, you know. Like, stay positive, stick to it, trust your reads, take care of the ball.
23: Yeah, obviously a short week. You know, we're rolling, just another opportunity to go out there and play good football. Obviously learned a lot from last week. I think it's really the same thing of what I said right after the game. You know, just got to be a little bit more decisive.
1: Seahawks, Broncos getting week 6 underway with the Thursday night matchup. Stingy defense early in the season. That's next. SportsCenter All Night continues. It's ESPN Radio.
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32: Our guy, Evan Cohen here, he once famously threw 8 interceptions in a high school football game. 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
3: Hey, this is Rich Eisen. 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And Kevin Pollak joins us to talk Tulsa King and everything else. 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
1: 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A night ago, 32 teams in action on the ice. It gave us a grand total of 112 goals, the most in the four-year history of the Frozen Frenzy, too shy of the NHL record for the most on any single day. We did not have 100 goals on Wednesday. We did have 13, plus the one awarded for the shootout win in Denver.
2: Stars can win it with a save. Brock Nelson will try and keep it going. A fantastic game tonight. Nelson, the veteran, on to Smith. Stopped by the Stars netminder. And Dallas has come into Colorado and beaten the Avalanche in the shootout. 3-2, the final score.
1: 96.7 FM, the ticket. Stars get the shootout win. 3-2. Two goals allowed to the Avs. Dallas has allowed 12 goals this season. Fewest in the NHL. 8 goals against in the last 6 games. Stars' last 3 wins against the Avs have all been shootout winners. Goes in the books as a 3-2 win for the Stars. The other 9 goals on Wednesday coming between the Canadiens and the Capitals.
3: Leonard over to Beauvillier with a shot. He lifts that one wide. Lane Hudson sends it through center ice. Deep into the Washington zone, center, and they score. And it's Josh Anderson for the second time tonight, set up by Alex Newhook to tie it at 3.
1: TSN 690 as Montreal ties it in the second. But then in the third.
4: A shot, they score! Justin Hall let it go from the right point. I don't think anyone touched it on the way in. That might be 2-2 games, and the Capitals have taken a 4-3 lead. Justin Hall gets it for Washington.
1: First Capitals defenseman to score in each of his first 2 games with the franchise. Capitals Radio Network. Washington wins it 5-4 over the Canadiens. They're 3-1 at home this season. They've scored at least 5 goals in 3 of their 4 wins. Alex Ovechkin gets an assist, 760 career assists, 2 behind Nicklas Backstrom for the franchise record. SportsCenter All Night, ESPN Radio. Big weekend coming up for college football. Top 5 matchup between Ohio State and Indiana, Mississippi State LSU, Alabama Tennessee, Mizzou Ole Miss, Oklahoma State, Houston, all matchups involving ranked teams. Ditto for 8th-ranked BYU and number 2 Notre Dame. Irish, a little banged up, ESPN's Pete Thamel.
5: Leonard Moore missed the Stanford game after suffering a concussion the week earlier in the University of North Carolina game. I've been told that Leonard Moore, although his status is questionable, is on track to come back and play in this game. Obviously, he has to go through concussion protocol, so nothing is given until he does. But I've been told there's optimism for his trajectory to get back for this huge game in Provo. Obviously, he's one of the 5 best players in the sport. It would obviously be huge for that Notre Dame defense. Also, keep for that Notre Dame defense, they get back Kingston Vilamu-Asa, linebacker. He's off the injury report. He'd been dealing with a thumb injury, and we'll find out later this week on Jason Onye, the defensive lineman. He is questionable with an ankle injury.
1: And as for the keys for this matchup, ESPN analyst Roddy Jones and Tom Luganville.
6: I think for BYU, it is imperative they find a way to run the football between the tackles, particularly in the red area. Just 2 touchdowns and 5 attempts a week ago versus Iowa State, but it's the physical inside run game that they're lacking with LJ Martin. How do they get it back without him in the lineup?
7: Look, it's such a big question and topic of conversation that it had Pete Thamel chiming in on the group chat today. That's how you know something is big and important. But I'm looking at that BYU defense and the challenge that it's going to create for Notre Dame offensively. This is the best unit on defense that Notre Dame has seen all year long. The front is incredibly experienced and they are big and physical. At linebacker and in the secondary, they are as athletic as anybody in the country, with Kade Luwawu at the linebacker position, who is as quick, as fast, and explosive as anybody at that position in the country. And then Faletau Satuala on the back end is super lengthy at safety. So that BYU defense is going to present some challenges for Notre Dame.
1: College game day will be in Provo. BYU, Notre Dame, huge showdown this weekend. As for the showdown between 4th-ranked Ohio State at number 5 Indiana, ESPN analyst Greg McElroy.
8: I'm actually going to go with Indiana here, Jay, and it's hard for me right now to watch Indiana and think that I've seen their very best. I don't think I have. And yet still the numbers reflect a very good football team. They're going to have to turn this game into a line of scrimmage battle. The one weak spot right now for Ohio State is their offensive line, and I think Indiana's defensive line can attack that group. They have 49 tackles for loss this year. They have 20 sacks through six games. It's third nationally in both categories. And if you look at last year, that's where they won the game. They sacked Julian Sand five times in the Big Ten championship game. They held Ohio State to just 58 rushing yards on 26 attempts. They're going to have to dominate the line of scrimmage, not just with their defensive line, but also their offensive line by running the football and manufacturing big plays. And they have the personnel at not just wide receiver, but at quarterback to be able to potentially do that.
1: Ohio State and Indiana. From Bloomington, Indiana, 6-0 on the season, trying to stay unbeaten. That's a noon kickoff. Also at noon, number 7, Texas hosting Florida in the SEC. That one will be on ABC. Mississippi State, LSU on ESPN in that matchup of ranked teams. We'll also see top-ranked Georgia this weekend facing Auburn. That one a 3:30 kick on ESPN. An 0-3 hole. It's a tough deficit. That's next. SportsCenter All Night. It's ESPN Radio.
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1: Heading into week six, Unsportsmanlike takes a look this morning. 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
1: Rams' Eric Jackson is still suspended, but it's been cut from 2 games to 1 after that punch following the Monday Night Football game. Baseball moving up game 3 of the ALCS. It's now a matinee matchup thanks to Mother Nature heading into Ohio. Dodgers now have their backs to the wall.
2: Game 3 from Dodger Stadium. So here we go. Snell ready to work. Is hit in the air. Right field. Well struck. Tucker going back and it's gone. First pitch of the game. Cheerio over the right field wall into the pavilion, into the sun. Wow. Pitch. Swing. High fly ball. Right field. This ball's back. This one's

0: And how about the Milwaukee Brewers? They're up 3-0 in the NLCS. One more win, and they're on their way to the World Series. So many places you can go. The performance of Gasser, the performance of D.L. Hall, and then, of course, Bowers and that amazing at-bat for the second time in this series, Doug.
1: And that's what we've seen, a complete team. And they are consistent, and the things that they're good at, they continue to use as pressure points against their opponent. Even the Los Angeles Dodgers did not have answers. And in fact, they counterpunched. The Brewers are always counterpunching. The Dodgers put up two, and it was a little shocking. Uribe has been flawless this postseason. He finally gives up some run. His command isn't there. And right away, when they get into the dugout, they put up three with back-to-back home runs with Bowers and Mitchell. So we heard the postgame on Bowers talking about having each other's back. That's what it seems like they play. Someone has a bad outing, they pick them up in the next inning. And then their bullpen all around that just slaps up zeros. And, you know, so if they get a lead, they hold it. And if they're close, they keep it close. And then they get the hit. So they scored many ways tonight, stole a base, they do it all. And they showed that they can go toe-to-toe with the Dodgers on the road, and it was an exclamation point tonight.
0: Blake Snell was dominant until he wasn't. Yeah. If there's one spot that I think everybody agreed the Dodgers had an advantage, and that was the starting rotation, and that just has not impacted things from a Dodger perspective the way they had hoped.
1: Well, it seems like against the Brewers, it's one team where you could have a starting rotation, but you better go nine. And it's hard. Nobody's really going nine. As soon as they come out, they find responses to their bullpen, and they seem to tack on and get you at that weak point. And it seemed like the right lane, right? Blake Snell goes in, and it's like, okay, a couple lefties are coming up. Okay, we'll leave them in. Home run, home run. And then they're just, like, stunned. But That's what the Brewers have done. And once they had that lead, they absolutely held on to it.
0: Glasnow goes for the Dodgers. The Brewers didn't even announce a starter, so we'll wait and see whether it's Chad Patrick or Shane Drouin. But regardless, you know the way Milwaukee goes about it. They're going to try and finish off the Dodgers tomorrow in four.
1: Absolutely. And they know that, yes, even if they have a starter go 2-3, they have guys like Aaron Ashby that eat up three more innings. So they're not worried with this bullpen because their bullpen can cover any part of the game. That's their strength. They have guys that match up in any lane, and that's why they continue to protect leads when they get them.
0: Brewers win it 6-2, the final, and they're up 3-0 in this best-of-seven National League Championship Series. For Doug Glanville, I'm John Ciambi, right here in your home for every pitch of the World Series. 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
2: All right, Boog, Dodgers trailing 3-0 in the best-of-seven series for the first time since the 1966 World Series. In Game 3, they had a 2-1 lead in the seventh inning, but the Brewers rally, get the 6-2 win. Brewers are up 3-0 in the series. First time they've had a 3-0 series lead in franchise history. What has manager Pat Murphy told the team?
3: I don't need to tell them anything. Like, we don't change anything. There's nothing to change. You know, no, the Dodgers are an incredible team that's won back-to-back championships. You think they're not good enough to come back and win a game against us or come back and play well? I know how good they are. Our guys know how good they are. Our guys know what we're up against. But that doesn't change anything. We come out and play the same way every time. No matter how I feel. You know what I mean? Like, this, it really doesn't. You know what I mean? There's no feeling good, feeling bad. It's just onward. You know, like I've said, like, the goal the whole time from spring training, February 9th, the first day we got together, the goal the whole time is just, like, build a resiliency and a passion for being in the now and a passion for winning tonight, and then let them tap us on the shoulder when it's over.
2: Teams that take a 3-0 series lead and a best of seven have gone on to win the series 98% of the time. They're 41-1. The one team to lose was the Yankees in 2004 against the Boston Red Sox. Game 4 coming up on Thursday. Game 3 did see Shohei Ohtani in the lineup despite being dropped to 6th. He was on base 3 times in the loss with a walk. He was hit by a pitch and had a single in the 8th inning. First time since September 1st he's reached base 3 times in a game. As for his future as a two-way player, Katie Wu, the Dodgers reporter for The Athletic, earlier on ESPN Radio.
4: The real answer is it's just too soon. And the Dodgers have said nothing that would indicate that they would change that. I think they might change how they deploy him, how they use him. Maybe it's not

0: for a full two-way season. Maybe it's similar to what they did in 2025 when he was coming back from injury and he ramped back up in the second half. But if Shohei Ohtani wants to pitch, he's going to pitch. That's kind of how they got into this predicament this season in the first place, was his insistence that even though he was pitching through some knee pain and right bicep soreness, that he could still return and be a pitcher by this season. I don't fault any player for trying to do everything they can to return back to the field, and especially Shohei, who has not pitched consistently since 2023. But while hindsight is 2020, you look back and you wonder, was his insistence to return to the mound the main cause in his lack of ability right now?
1: The NLCS could come to an end Thursday. Dodgers trying to avoid a sweep and force a Game 5. Brewers looking to uncork some champagne. Game 3 of the ALCS comes up today, too. Guardians and Rays, that series tied 1-1 after the first two at the Trop. Game 3 moved up from a 6 p.m. start in Cleveland to 1 o'clock in the afternoon as they're expecting weather to come in. That could bode well for Guardian starter Gavin Williams, ESPN analyst Tim Kirchen.
2: We've seen his numbers in day games against his numbers in night games. He's way better in day games, but he's great wherever he pitches. He led the league, the American League, in strikeouts this year. And, of course, he got the final out of Game 4 against the White Sox and then started Game 5 of the LDS and struck out 12. He is the only pitcher in Major League history to strike out 12 and allow one hit in a winner-take-all game. That's how dominant he was in the winner-take-all game that got the Guardians to the next round. Amazing.
3: As for the Rays, Tim, they're relentless at the plate and on the bases. They've committed one error in five games here in the postseason. But what stands out about the way Kevin Cash uses that bullpen?
2: Well, the bullpen's been great. Every part of their pitching staff has been great. But he has so many big, versatile arms out there. And the way he's used Ian Seymour, who was a starter but now can give them extra innings in relief. Cam Boozer's been great. Kevin Kelly. And Brian Baker, of course. He has four saves and hasn't allowed a hit yet. So you take that elite defense, put the ball in play, really good rotation, and now this bullpen is as hot as it's been all year.
1: Game 3 coming up on Thursday. With the change by Major League Baseball, our coverage starts now at 12:30 Eastern Time. 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Right now, SportsCenter all night.
4: There's only 7 seconds on the clock. There are no timeouts. This is going to end up in a tie if they don't spike it. Wow. It ends up in a tie.
5: Trying to gain more for the kick. Right call is honestly, we can go clock it early.
6: I'm happy it wasn't a loss, and I'm sad it wasn't a win. That's how I feel.
1: We're on the verge of week 6, but the head shaking continues from what we saw in week 5, like the Commanders settling for a tie after that botched ending of their game with the Giants. We heard Micah Parsons on his podcast having the back of his former defensive coordinator when they were in Dallas, Dan Quinn, who's now the head coach in Washington.
7: Jaden Daniels probably cost my man Dan Quinn his job, to be honest with you.
8: That's tough.
7: To be honest with you. And I'm a big Jaden Daniels fan. But the reality is, like, he probably cost a lot of people their jobs this past weekend.
1: There's been some pushback aimed at Parsons, who's now in Green Bay and not on either team involved. But, says our Stephen A. Smith, why?
9: I think it's fair. I think he's right on the money. I think that we have to take into account this is not just some dude speaking about somebody he doesn't know. He has a relationship with Dan Quinn. Dan Quinn was the defensive coordinator in Dallas for years when he was there. He is no scrub. He is an elite player when he's healthy on the field. He has the credentials to say what he says. He has the relationship with Dan Quinn to justify him sticking his nose into somebody else's business. Because in his eyes, Dan Quinn is his business because that's his former boss as a defensive coordinator. Not to mention the fact that he's absolutely right in terms of what he said. It's nothing that he said wrong about Jaden Daniels. Not only that, he acknowledged the respect that he has for him and the affection that he has for him because he knows the brother can play and he talked about liking him. But there's no doubt about it. When there's 12 seconds left on the clock and you don't have a timeout, as a quarterback in your third year, you're supposed to get rid of the damn football. The last thing you're supposed to do is be running inbounds or getting sacked, which is what Jaden Daniels did. So everything Micah Parsons said is absolutely on the money. Last point. If we can talk about a sport we never played, particularly on that level, how the hell are we going to sit up there with a straight face and look at them who are actually playing the sport and tell them they should be quiet. We can talk about teammates and calling out your teammates or lack of decorum or anything like that. We can talk about those things. But at the end of the day, he ain't a member of the Washington Commanders. He doesn't owe Jaden Daniels anything, okay? If anything, you know what? He's going to side with Dan Quinn. And so it makes perfect sense. But most importantly, he has the credentials to do it. He knows what the hell he's talking about. What he said was absolutely correct. And he said it about a man he supports because it's the man that helped make him the player that he is.
8: I agree with Micah Parsons. I think he is in his right to address this because it's situational football. And I'll disagree with him on one point. He said it would have been different if Jaden Daniels was a rookie. No chance. Every high schooler in America that plays quarterback knows in a 2-minute drill, no matter what the play is, the first thing I do is check the clock. How many timeouts do I have? What's the situation? So it's inexcusable that, especially because, and you said it, Stephen A., not just 13, 12 seconds here. They had almost 50 seconds when the previous play was called. I don't care if Dan Quinn read him the Cheesecake Factory menu instead of a play call. The quarterback on the field looks at the clock. You have to know the situation. If a pass play is called, you know, got to throw it out of bounds, can't scramble around. The reason Micah Parsons is right to throw in his opinion is because it was egregious. I think players should be allowed to critique football because they play it too.
1: ESPN analyst Jordan Rogers. As for Parsons' status, he won't be playing Sunday against the Cowboys, although he did say on his podcast that if this was a Super Bowl week, he would play. He's yet to return to practice from last season's torn ACL, and meniscus remains on the PUP list. As for the status of Caleb Williams in Chicago, ESPN Bears reporter Courtney Cronin.
10: Caleb Williams was back in the fold at walkthrough today. He is listed as a full participant on the injury report. The Bears will have two actual practices Thursday and Friday, which certainly will factor into the decision as to whether he plays in Atlanta in week 6. But coming off that extensive 30-minute workout that he had at Lambeau Field last Sunday, this is all very good news. Now, Ben Johnson said it's still fluid as to whether Williams will play and what that quarterback decision will be for the Falcons game, but it's trending in the right direction. Now, behind Williams, though, if he's not able to go, QB2 still up in the air. Ben Johnson said he's deciding between Case Keenum and Tyson Bagent about who will be getting those snaps should Williams not be able to play. But the offense as a whole can certainly benefit from his presence being back out there. Roma Dunze said the number one thing he's missed without Williams is 18's playmaking. Nobody does it quite like him. And in order for this team to reset today, the way that they are trying to move on from that really ugly Green Bay loss, Dunze said you just have to put it behind you and come out with a win. That is truly the only thing that will make this Bears team feel better moving forward.
1: Bears Falcons in Atlanta Sunday. Falcons quarterback Michael Penix expected to start, says he felt good at practice. MRI was positive, as were the imaging results. Penix suffered a rib injury in the final minute of the fourth quarter in the overtime loss to Baltimore. We head into week 6 with 3 unbeaten teams and 3-0-5. Raiders started with 3 straight wins before their 3-point loss to the still unbeaten Chiefs and their week 5 blowout loss to the Patriots. Time to turn to the first overall pick in the draft. Earlier on the Golics, Mike Senior.
11: They're 3-2. There are 4 teams in the AFC that are 4-1, and then the next closest teams are all 3-2. They're 3-2. How unfair would that be to the rest of the players on the team if you were to pull Kirk Cousins, who has 12 touchdowns, 4 interceptions, completing over 65% of his passes? I know he doesn't move very well, but all of a sudden you put a rookie in. Think of the rookie mistakes you're going to go through. How could you give up on a team that's 3-2?
1: Raiders host the 4-1 Bills on Sunday. Straight ahead, what are the keys for Thursday? SportsCenter All Night continues. 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
16: Sunday morning football's on NFL Network. A division rivalry abroad is on in the London game as C.J. 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
1: 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Week 6 kicks off with a Thursday night matchup in Denver. Seahawks, Broncos. Denver coming off a win over the Chargers, although not that impressive for the Broncos. As for the keys for Seattle in the matchup, ESPN analyst Mina Kimes.
2: Sam Darnold needs to not turn the ball over. Obvious, I know, coming off a game in which the Seahawks turned it over 4 times, 3 inside their own 15-yard line. Very hard to win football games that way. And to be fair, it wasn't entirely Sam Darnold. There were 2 fumbles as well. But something that Darnold has struggled with since coming back is pressure. In fact, on the season, he is the second worst QBR under pressure in the entire NFL, second only to Bo Nix. And of course, we know this Denver Broncos defense can get after it. Particularly worried about Zach Allen on the interior, Nick Bonito too. But to me, if Sam could just protect the football, they should be able to win this because the quarterback I alluded to on the other side has been struggling, and I think the Seahawks defense will get after it.
1: Seahawks' last win in Denver was in 2006. From the baseball clubhouse, Joe Espada is out after 3 seasons as the Astros manager in Houston. Phillies say they're keeping Don Mattingly as their manager, 2-year contract. ESPN analyst Tim Kirkchin.
3: He should be back. He was 24 games over 500 for a team that was really struggling when he arrived. He's Don Mattingly. He's had a lot of managerial experiences. But now, you know this, They're going to have to figure out a bunch of positions on this team. They have multiple player personnel questions, probably way too many for a team that won 93 games last year. So let's not blame Rob Thompson for the slow start.
4: Yep.
3: And let's not blame Don Mattingly for them getting knocked out earlier than they would like. They need some work done on this team, and they're going to have to start it pretty soon.
1: Managers, especially in the National League, certainly in the spotlight this week in the League Championship Series, too.
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0: Number 5.
1: If you showed up a little late for Game 3 of the NLCS, things started without you, as our Boot Chompy noted.
6: So here we go. Snell ready to work, and the first offering of the game is hit in the air, right field, well struck. Tucker going back, and it's gone! First pitch of the game, Cheerio over the right field wall, into the pavilion, into the sun, and the Brewers have jumped in front, 1-0. Wow!
0: Number 4.
1: Not long until we get to see this for real, but Wednesday, preseason action, and Giannis put on a show. 1 assist shy of a triple-double. WPLG Local 10.
7: Look out, Giannis with Porter defending. A blow-by.
5: 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The blow-by, the perfectly thrown lob of the Nick Richards dunk.
8: 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He no-looks that lob.
0: Number 3.
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9: Stars can win it with a save. Brock Nelson will try and keep it going. A fantastic game tonight. Nelson, the veteran, on to Smith. Stopped by the Stars netminder. And Dallas has come into Colorado and beaten the Avalanche in the shootout. 3-2, the final score.
0: Number 2.
1: For the third time in their 4 wins this season, Capitals finish with at least 5 goals. Capitals Radio Network.
5: A shot, they score! Justin Hall let it go from the right point. I don't think anyone touched it on the way in. That might be 2 in 2 games.
0: Number 1.
1: Back to the diamond. Dodgers took the lead in the bottom of the 6th of Game 3, which could have led to some second guessing for the Brewers had it not been for their top of the 7th.
6: The pitch. Swing and a high fly ball, right field. This ball's back. This one's got a chance. And it's gone! Into the pavilion over the right field wall. Jake Bowers will touch them all. And the Brewers have the lead on pitch number 11. Wanted it back from Jake Bowers.
1: Jake Bowers, the 2-run go-ahead shot. Garrett Mitchell follows that with a solo home run. Back-to-back home runs for the Brewers in the top of the 7th. Blake Snell pitching in the 7th inning for the first time in all of 2026. And he gives up those back-to-back homers. As for extending his starter into the 7th, Hindsight, of course, 20-20 for skipper Dave Roberts.
4: Through the sixth inning, and then once we got to the seventh inning, I think he retired 13 or 14 in a row, and his stuff was really good. I don't think that they were seeing him well, and I was trying to get him three more hitters, and we had Evan, you know, for that fourth hitter. He had his way with those two lefties and took care of Vaughn, and obviously the leadoff walk hurt. Hasn't given up a homer all year, but it's baseball, and for me, I felt good with where Blake's stuff was at, and, you know, you got to give Bauer's credit. He put together another good at-bat, which he did at their place, and, you know, spurred that rally, and then right there saw 8-9 pitches, then end up hitting a homer. But yeah, I mean, I had Evan ready, you know, for Pratt right there.
1: Dodgers need a win today to stave off elimination. ALCS plays game 3. That series tied 1-1. Rays and Guardians in Cleveland. Gavin Williams goes for the Guardians.
10: Going to have to execute the way I know how to. They don't strike out much, and they're going to put the ball in play. They're going to put a lot of pressure on us. So just going to have to execute the best way I know how to.
1: Start of game 3 moved up. Our coverage 12:30 Eastern time. Straight ahead, the anatomy of what looked like a pitcher's duel. That's next. It's ESPN Radio.
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9: 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From Milwaukee to Los Angeles, the NLCS shifts out west to Dodger Stadium for a crucial Game 3.
10: The pitch. Swing and a high fly ball right field. This ball's back. This one's got a chance. And it's gone! Into the pavilion over the right field wall. Jake Bowers will touch them all. And the Brewers have the lead on pitch number 11.
9: The Guardians and Rays get set for Game 3 of the ALCS in Cleveland.
11: It means a lot that they trust me to go Game 3, first game in Cleveland, up against, I think, you know, one of their best guys. 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
12: Leonard over to Beauvillier with a shot. He lifts that one wide. Lane Hudson deep into the Washington zone, center, and they score. And it's Josh Anderson for the second time tonight to tie it at 3.
9: Plus, the Seahawks and Broncos get set for Thursday Night Football at Mile High.
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14: 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The landscape for Thursday in Major League Baseball getting interesting. Mother Nature taking aim at Cleveland, so baseball moving up the start time for Game 3 by 5 hours. We've got afternoon baseball on Thursday. For the folks in Ohio, maybe a good day to use some of that accrued PTO or get dismissed early from school. ALCS moved up 5 hours. Baseball also moving up the start time of the NLCS by 1 hour. Game 4 getting underway slightly earlier than expected. As for Game 3, the action on Wednesday getting underway early there as well.
15: So here we go. Snell ready to work, and the first offering of the game is hit in the air, right field, well struck. Tucker going back, and it's gone! First pitch of the game, Cheerio over the right field wall, into the pavilion, into the sun, and the Brewers have jumped in front, 1-0. Wow!
14: First pitch from there. For the next handful of innings, it was a pitcher's duel between Robert Gasser and Blake Snell.
15: The 1-2. Swing and a miss, struck him out. That's a half dozen strikeouts for Blake Snell as he mows him down. 1-2-3 in the third. The 1-2. Breaking ball hit on the ground to the right side. There to pick it up, Terang throws to first. Freeman is out. And solid work by Gasser as he goes 5 shutout innings.
14: Dodgers and Brewers went to the 6th with Milwaukee leading 1-0. That first pitch homer, still the difference. Bottom of the 6th. 3 walks, loading the bases with 1 out for the Dodgers.
15: Smith waits the pitch. Swing and a high fly ball. Well struck. Left center field. That ball's back. Off the wall. Hernandez is in. Tucker's on his heels. Ohtani to third. And it's a 2-run double for Will Smith. And the Dodgers have the lead 2-1.
14: Close to a grand slam, but it's a two-run double instead. Dodgers take the lead, still had runners at second and third with one out, but...
15: He's got Ohtani at third, Smith at second. A 1-2 is in there, got him looking, and Edmund is gone on strikes, and Hall able to limit the damage. He strikes out back-to-back hitters to end the inning, and the Dodgers lead two.
14: L.A. could not add to the lead. They still took a one-run lead to the seventh. But Milwaukee apparently figures out Blake Snell.
10: Swing and a high fly ball, right field. This ball's back. This one's got a chance. And it's gone! Into the pavilion over the right field wall. Jake Bowers will touch them all. And the Brewers have the lead on pitch number 11. What an at bat from Jake Bowers.
15: And a pitch. Swing and a high fly ball right field. That ball is back. That ball is gone. And Mitchell will touch them all as they come pouring out of the first base dugout of the Brewers. And Mitchell slowly circles the bases. The Brewers now lead it 4-2.
14: Brewers grabbing the lead in the seventh. They had another run in the eighth, courtesy of a wild pitch. An RBI single from Joey Ortiz in the ninth makes it 6-2. It was just up to Trevor McGill to slam the door.
15: 3-2 pitch. Swing and a foul tip into the mitt of Contreras. And that's the ball game. And the Milwaukee Brewers are one win away from the World Series. McGill closes it out. And the Brewers win it 6-2 the final. What a performance by the Brewers.
14: Boog Shambi calling it right here on ESPN Radio. 6-2 the final. Milwaukee's taken the first three of the best of seven. Milwaukee's first 3-0 series lead in franchise history. Brewers were swept by the Dodgers in last year's NLCS. No team in baseball history has swept a playoff series against a team that swept them the previous year. Dodgers trailing 3-0 in a best-of-seven series for the first time since the World Series in 1966. They led this one 2-1 in the seventh. They wind up losing it 6-2. Jake Bowers, his third career postseason home run, his go-ahead shot, capping an at-bat that went all the way to 11 pitches. After the win, spoke with our Aldin Gonzalez.
2: You did it again, another long at-bat leading to a good result. This one, 11 pitches, leading to the go-ahead home run. Take us through it.
3: No, again, it was just, I don't know, man. Mine went blank, found the flow, went into compete mode, and just happy I put a good swing on it.
2: Jake, what is it about this Brewers offense that any time the Dodgers seem to be building momentum, you guys would come right back and take it from them?
3: It's not just the offense. As a team, we have each other's backs. Our only goal in the game is to pick each other up and play for each other, man. And that's what that was about right there.
2: We've talked a lot about the bullpen in this series, but today seeing Robert Gasser throw up five scoreless innings against that lineup, what was it like watching him work today?
3: Man, so impressive. So impressive what he did. Didn't have the easiest year, but he's been firing on all cylinders for a few months now, and it's been fun to watch.
2: You got a 3-0 lead on the back-to-back reigning champions. How does it feel? What's the mindset moving forward for this team?
3: Mindset's the same, man. Win tonight. We got another game tomorrow. We're going to come out, stay focused, and, keep the same mentality.
14: Jake Bowers, second straight game where he's had an at-bat of at least 11 pitches. Brewers hitting back-to-back home runs for the third time in their playoff history. Those homers coming off Blake Snell.
5: I mean, yes, wild that that's happened in back-to-back postseasons, but it's part of the game, and it wasn't going to define me, just frustrated. I was able to lock in just because I was focused. I knew what I needed to do, and that's part of the game, but to give up a leadoff home run to start the game, just frustrating, but I'll learn from it.
14: Blake Snell, 6-plus innings, gave up ultimately 4 earned runs on 4 hits, walked 2, struck out 9, first time pitching into the 7th inning in 11 starts this season, had retired 14 straight batters before allowing those 3 runs in the 7th inning. Dodgers wind up losing. They're in an 0-3 hole. Manager Dave Roberts.
7: Not sure. I haven't digested this one. You know, they're going to run a bullpen game. So just trying to figure out, you know, which guys we want to be in there, how you kind of construct the lineup. But I haven't thought about that one yet.
16: See what happens in game four on Thursday as Milwaukee takes the first three. ESPN analyst Tim Kirchen.
17: Buck Showalter called me the other day and he said, Tim, it's not little ball that the Brewers play. It's baseball. And they play the game of baseball better than any team, certainly in the National League. They put the ball in play. They steal bases. They're an elite defensive team. They almost became the first team since the 1959 White Sox to have the best record in baseball with the fewest home runs. They have more ways to score than any team in the major leagues. And yet, in this series, they have out-homered the Dodgers 5-0. This year, the Brewers had only 10 games in which they hit 3 home runs. That was the fewest such games. And yet, in the biggest game of the season, they hit 3 home runs to put this away and take a 3-0 lead. Watching the Brewers play is so much fun, and I am hoping that every other team out there is watching the Rays and the Guardians, but especially now the Brewers, because this is the blueprint on how to play the game properly, and they have done it all year.
18: None of this should be a shock to anyone, should it?
17: Scott, they won 103 games this year. They've been a really good team for several years now. But let's not forget, against the Dodgers last year, they got swept. They scored 4 runs in 4 games. They hit 118 as a team. And the biggest difference between last year's team and this year is Jake Bowers. Jake Bowers is 31 years old. He's with his 5th Major League team. His home run high in his career coming into this year was 12. He hit 26 home runs this year and is the biggest reason why this offense has gotten even better. And he has now put together the 2 biggest at-bats in this league championship series. The 12-pitch at-bat for a walk against Yamamoto and then that ridiculous 11-pitch at-bat tonight against Blake Snell with the 3-run homer. He has personified what the Brewers are. They find people, they bring them in, and they get better when they get to Milwaukee. So impressive what this kid is doing and what the Brewers are doing.
16: Game 4 in L.A., Brewers-Dodgers. Brewers going for the sweep. We'll hear it here on ESPN Radio. Our coverage, 7:30 Eastern time. That one's going to follow the afternoon matchup in the ALCS, the one that's been moved up because of weather in Cleveland. Rays, Guardians, our coverage 12:30 Eastern here on ESPN Radio. Right now, SportsCenter all night.
19: Good starting field position for not Lamar Jackson, but Tyler Huntley in at quarterback. Lamar, of course, came up limp after getting tackled on a sack late in that second quarter. He comes to the sideline. He's questionable to return with a lower body injury. He is on the sideline with no helmet and a beanie on.
16: So it sounded last weekend, WBAL Ravens quarterback Lamar Jackson did not practice Wednesday, but as for this weekend, Coach Jesse Minter.
20: It's definitely day-to-day. You know, I think a lot of times those things, right when they happen, you're not sure. And as you gather information, you look at stuff. But again, like to Lamar's credit, he's working his butt off. He's doing everything he can to be out here. And when he's able to be, then he will.
16: Our Adam Schefter gathering information. Sources telling him the 2-time MVP has a realistic chance to return Sunday against Cleveland. Jesse Minter saying that Jackson's considered day-to-day, as we heard, with that left ankle injury. ESPN analyst Jeff Saturday, Jason McCourty, Kyle Brandt with Greeny on GetUp.
21: The Ravens plus Lamar Jackson equals what?
22: Yeah, Super Bowl contender. They're 4-1 right now. I think this is the most slept-on team in the NFL. Jesse Minter's done a good job. They beat a very good Atlanta team with Huntley at the helm. They shut down Bijan Robinson. They forced Penix to beat him from the pocket. Went to overtime, but they found a way to win. It's a good football team, and they are put together well. And if Lamar comes back and plays to his level, it will bring them to it.
23: Yeah, we probably haven't talked enough about Lamar Jackson and Declan Doyle, the new offensive coordinator, and the magic they've been able to make so far. Lamar Jackson being back. This is the same Baltimore Ravens team we've seen in the past, though. Like, it's not going to matter until January comes along.
22: That's true.
23: And Mark Andrews makes a big catch or doesn't fumble the ball. Lamar Jackson is able to make that key play to propel. They're in the same exact boat as Kyle, you mentioned, of Josh Allen and the Buffalo Bills. Like, yeah. This is what we expect. Like, they're a very good football team. They're going to win a ton of games. When the playoffs start, then we'll start talking
22: about it. It's dueling Spider-Man teams. They're the Bills of the Beltway, and that's fine. We can get there. Yeah. I'll tell you this, if I'm a Ravens fan, right, I don't love this report. Like, I don't like realistic chance for Lamar. Give him another week. You have Snoop. Give us the next episode. Like, I am ready for the backup quarterback. I don't like rushing. See, Jason, you got it. I'm for the culture. I don't like rushing the quarterback at all.
16: Jackson sprained his ankle in the win over the Titans October 4th, then sat out Sunday night's overtime win over the Falcons. All of the Week 6 action getting underway tonight.
0: Seahawks at Broncos.
1: I think if you're the Seattle Seahawks, you got to send a message that you're still a reigning Super Bowl champions and you're going to have a lot to say. And I think if you lose a game like this coming up, I think it spells problems for Seattle.
4: Why would I go out there worried about throwing an interception? Why would I go out there trying to throw every football 50 yards down the field? Just play the play. If the play's there, hit it. If it's not there, check it down, run, throw it away, punt. Who cares? And I have to just remind myself not to play hero ball. It's just one play at a time. Do exactly what I'm supposed to do. And who cares? If the play causes me to throw an interception and I forced it and that was there and I like what I saw, it may happen. It's happened before. It may happen again.
6: You can't play the quarterback position worried about forcing turnovers or worried about throwing an interception. That's the problem. He's not playing the play. I almost feel like Bo Nix has the yips a little bit when it comes to his progression reads.
24: If he didn't get hurt, they could have won the AFC last year.
25: Bo looks like a quarterback whose head is completely and totally spinning.
1: You're the starting quarterback for the Denver Broncos. You don't get injured. The likelihood is that you're in the Super Bowl last year. And here you are talking about, you think about this and you think about that, but then you say, okay, why think about that all? Just run the play. No. You're supposed to be out there being a leader and a stud.
26: No qualifying quarterback has taken longer before throwing this season than Sam Darnold, about 3.25 seconds. That's about 0.4 seconds slower than he was getting the ball out last season.
27: It feels like Sam Darnold is just getting hit far too often, and the sacks are up. And I think it's a combination of playing slow and then drifting.
28: It's like he doesn't know. We don't want to throw interceptions, you know. Like, stay positive, stick to it, trust your reads, take care of the ball.
29: Yeah, obviously, short week. You know, we're rolling. Just another opportunity to go out there, play good football. Obviously learned a lot from last week. I think it's really the same thing of what I said right after the game. You know, just got to be a little bit more decisive.
16: Seahawks Broncos getting week 6 underway with the Thursday night matchup. Stingy defense early in the season. That's next. SportsCenter All Night continues. It's ESPN Radio.
0: 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Arch Manning leads the Longhorns into a pivotal showdown with the Florida Gators. 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
1: 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A night ago, 32 teams in action on the ice. It gave us a grand total of 112 goals, the most in the four-year history of the Frozen Frenzy, too shy of the NHL record for the most on any single day. We did not have 100 goals on Wednesday. We did have 13, plus the one awarded for the shootout win in Denver.
2: Stars can win it with a save. Brock Nelson will try and keep it going. A fantastic game tonight. Nelson, the veteran, on to Smith. Stopped by the Stars' netminder. And Dallas has come into Colorado and beaten the Avalanche in the shootout. 3-2, the final score.
1: 96.7 FM, the ticket. Stars get the shootout win. 3-2, two goals allowed to the Avs. Dallas has allowed 12 goals this season, fewest in the NHL, 8 goals against in the last 6 games. Stars' last 3 wins against the Avs have all been shootout winners. Goes in the books as a 3-2 win for the Stars. The other 9 goals on Wednesday coming between the Canadiens and the Capitals.
3: Leonard over to Beauvillier with a shot. He lifts that one wide. Lane Hutson sends it through center ice. Deep into the Washington zone. Center, and they score. And it's Josh Anderson for the second time tonight, set up by Alex Newhook to tie it at 3.
1: TSN 690 as Montreal ties it in the second. But then in the third.
4: A shot, they score! Justin Hall let it go from the right point. I don't think anyone touched it on the way in. That might be 2-2 games, and the Capitals have taken a 4-3 lead. Justin Hall gets it for Washington.
1: First Capitals defenseman to score in each of his first 2 games with the franchise. Capitals Radio Network. Washington wins it 5-4 over the Canadiens. They're 3-1 at home this season. They've scored at least 5 goals in 3 of their 4 wins. Alex Ovechkin gets an assist, 760 career assists, 2 behind Nicklas Backstrom for the franchise record. SportsCenter All Night, ESPN Radio. Big weekend coming up for college football. Top 5 matchup between Ohio State and Indiana, Mississippi State LSU, Alabama Tennessee, Mizzou Ole Miss, Oklahoma State, Houston, all matchups involving ranked teams. Ditto for 8th-ranked BYU and number 2 Notre Dame. Irish, a little banged up, ESPN's Pete Thamel.
5: Leonard Moore missed the Stanford game after suffering a concussion the week earlier in the University of North Carolina game. I've been told that Leonard Moore, although his status is questionable, is on track to come back and play in this game. Obviously, he has to go through concussion protocol, so nothing is given until he does. But I've been told there's optimism for his trajectory to get back for this huge game in Provo. Obviously, he's one of the 5 best players in the sport. It would obviously be huge for that Notre Dame defense. Also, key for that Notre Dame defense, they get back Kingston Vilamu-Asa, linebacker. He's off the injury report. He'd been dealing with a thumb injury, and we'll find out later this week on Jason Onye, the defensive lineman. He is questionable with an ankle injury.
1: And as for the keys for this matchup, ESPN analyst Roddy Jones and Tom Luganbill.
6: I think for BYU, it is imperative they find a way to run the football between the tackles, particularly in the red area. Just 2 touchdowns and 5 attempts a week ago versus Iowa State. But it's the physical inside run game that they're lacking with LJ Martin. How do they get it back without him in the lineup?
7: Well, Luke, it's such a big question and topic of conversation that it had Pete Thamel chiming in on the group chat today. That's how you know something is big and important. But I'm looking at that BYU defense and the challenge that it's going to create for Notre Dame offensively. This is the best unit on defense that Notre Dame has seen all year long. The front is incredibly experienced, and they are big and physical. At linebacker and in the secondary, they are as athletic as anybody in the country, with Kade Uluwave at the linebacker position, who is as quick, as fast, and explosive as anybody at that position in the country. And then Faletau Satuala on the back end is super lengthy at safety. So that BYU defense is going to present some challenges for Notre Dame.
1: College game day will be in Provo. BYU, Notre Dame, huge showdown this weekend. As for the showdown between 4th-ranked Ohio State at number 5 Indiana, ESPN analyst Greg McElroy.
8: I'm actually going to go with Indiana here, Jay, and it's hard for me right now to watch Indiana and think that I've seen their very best. I don't think I have. And yet still the numbers reflect a very good football team. They're going to have to turn this game into a line of scrimmage battle. The one weak spot right now for Ohio State is their offensive line, and I think Indiana's defensive line can attack that group. They have 49 tackles for loss this year. They have 20 sacks through six games. It's third nationally in both categories. And if you look at last year, that's where they won the game. They sacked Julian Sand five times in the Big Ten championship game. They held Ohio State to just 58 rushing yards on 26 attempts. They're going to have to dominate the line of scrimmage, not just with their defensive line, but also their offensive line by running the football and manufacturing big plays. And they have the personnel at not just wide receiver, but at quarterback to be able to potentially do that.
1: Ohio State and Indiana. From Bloomington, Indiana, 6-0 on the season, trying to stay unbeaten. That's a noon kickoff. Also at noon, number 7, Texas hosting Florida in the SEC. That one will be on ABC. Mississippi State, LSU on ESPN in that matchup of ranked teams. We'll also see top-ranked Georgia this weekend facing Auburn. That one a 3:30 kick on ESPN. An 0-3 hole. It's a tough deficit. That's next. SportsCenter All Night. It's ESPN Radio.
0: 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Fresh off their bye week, Bryce Young and the Carolina Panthers step into one of the NFL's toughest environments, heading to the link for a showdown with Jalen Hurts and the Philadelphia Eagles.
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1: Heading into week six, Unsportsmanlike takes a look this morning. 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
1: Rams' Alaric Jackson is still suspended, but it's been cut from 2 games to 1 after that punch following the Monday Night Football game. Baseball moving up game 3 of the ALCS. It's now a matinee matchup thanks to Mother Nature heading into Ohio. Dodgers now have their backs to the wall.
2: Game 3 from Dodger Stadium. So here we go. Snell ready to work. Is hit in the air. Right field. Well struck. Tucker going back and it's gone. First pitch of the game. Cheerio over the right field wall into the pavilion, into the sun. Wow. Pitch. Swing. High fly ball. Right field. This ball's back. This one's got a chance. And it's gone.
3: This is who they are. This is what they do. Trying to move to a game away from the World Series.
4: Our guys have, you know, been battle tested. It's an elimination game. We just got to get a win.
1: Brewers took the first two at home. And then Wednesday, they take game 3 in L.A. 6-2 the final. Brewers were swept by the Dodgers a year ago in the NLCS. Now they're on the verge of sweeping the Dodgers. John Ciambi, Doug Glanville, I've had the call of the NLCS for us here on ESPN Radio. Back to L.A. Boog.
2: All right, Jay, thanks very much. And

0: flawless this postseason. He finally gives up some run. His command isn't there. And right away, when they get into the dugout, they put up three with back-to-back home runs with Bowers and Mitchell. So we heard the postgame on Bowers talking about having each other's back. That's what it seems like they play. Someone has a bad outing, they pick them up in the next inning. And then their bullpen all around that just slaps up zeros. And, you know, so if they get a lead, they hold it. And if they're close, they keep it close. And then they get the hit. So they scored many ways tonight, stole a base. They do it all. And they showed that they can go toe-to-toe with the Dodgers on the road. And it was an exclamation point tonight.
1: Blake Snell was dominant until he wasn't. Yeah. There's one spot that I think everybody agreed the Dodgers had an advantage, and that was the starting rotation. And that just has not impacted things from a Dodger perspective the way they had hoped.
0: Well, it seems like against the Brewers, it's one team where you could have a starting rotation, but you better go nine. And it's hard. Nobody's really going nine. As soon as they come out, they find responses to their bullpen. And they seem to tack on and get you at that weak point. And it seemed like the right lane, right? Blake Snell goes in, and it's like, okay, a couple lefties are coming up. Okay, we'll leave them in. Home run, home run. And then they're just, like, stunned. But that's what the Brewers have done. And once they had that lead, they absolutely held on to it.
1: Glass now goes for the Dodgers. The Brewers didn't even announce a starter, so we'll wait and see whether it's Chad Patrick or Shane Drouin, but regardless, you know the way Milwaukee goes about it, they're going to try and finish off the Dodgers tomorrow in four.
0: Absolutely, and they know that, yes, even if they have a starter go 2-3, they have guys like Aaron Ashby that eat up three more innings, so they're not worried with this bullpen because their bullpen can cover any part of the game. That's their strength. They have guys that match up in any lane, and that's why they continue to protect leads when they get them.
1: Brewers win it 6-2, the final, and they're up 3-0 in this best-of-seven National League Championship Series. For Doug Glanville, I'm John Schombe, right here in your home for every pitch of the World Series, Major League Baseball on ESPN Radio and the ESPN app. Now we send it back to Jay Reynolds in the studio.
2: All right, Boog, Dodgers trailing 3-0 in the best-of-seven series for the first time since the 1966 World Series. In Game 3, they had a 2-1 lead in the seventh inning, but the Brewers rally, get the 6-2 win. Brewers are up 3-0 in the series. First time they've had a 3-0 series lead in franchise history. What has manager Pat Murphy told the team?
3: I don't need to tell them anything. Like, we don't change anything. There's nothing to change. You know, the Dodgers are an incredible team that's won back-to-back championships. You think they're not good enough to come back and win a game against us or come back and play well? I know how good they are. Our guys know how good they are. Our guys know what we're up against. But that doesn't change anything. We come out and play the same way every time. No matter how I feel. You know what I mean? Like, this, it really doesn't. You know what I mean? There's no feeling good, feeling bad. It's just onward. You know, like I've said, like, the goal the whole time from spring training, February 9th, the first day we got together, the goal the whole time is just, like, build a resiliency and a passion for being in the now and a passion for winning tonight, and then let them tap us on the shoulder when it's over.
2: Teams that take a 3-0 series lead in a best of seven have gone on to win the series 98% of the time. They're 41-1. The one team to lose was the Yankees in 2004 against the Boston Red Sox. Game 4 coming up on Thursday. Game 3 did see Shohei Ohtani in the lineup despite being dropped to 6th. He was on base 3 times in the loss with a walk. He was hit by a pitch and had a single in the 8th inning. First time since September 1st he's reached base 3 times in a game. As for his future as a two-way player, Katie Wu, the Dodgers reporter for The Athletic, earlier on ESPN Radio.
4: The real answer is it's just too soon. And the Dodgers have said nothing that would indicate that they would change that. I think they might change how they deploy him, how they use him. Maybe it's not for a full two-way season. Maybe it's similar to what they did in 2025 when he was coming back from injury and he ramped back up in the second half. But if Shohei Ohtani wants to pitch, he's going to pitch. That's kind of how they got into this predicament this season in the first place, was his insistence that even though he was pitching through some knee pain and right bicep soreness, that he could still return and be a pitcher by this season. I don't fault any player for trying to do everything they can to return back to the field, and especially Shohei, who has not pitched consistently since 2023. But while hindsight is 2020, you look back and you wonder, was his insistence to return to the mound the main cause in his lack of ability right now?
2: Yeah.

0: NLCS could come to an end Thursday. Dodgers trying to avoid a sweep and force a Game 5. Brewers looking to uncork some champagne. Game 3 of the ALCS comes up today, too. Guardians and Rays, that series tied 1-1 after the first two at the Trop. Game 3 moved up from a 6 p.m. start in Cleveland to 1 o'clock in the afternoon as they're expecting weather to come in. That could bode well for Guardian starter Gavin Williams, ESPN analyst Tim Kirkchen.
1: We've seen his numbers in day games against his numbers in night games. He's way better in day games, but he's great wherever he pitches. He led the league, the American League, in strikeouts this year. And, of course, he got the final out of Game 4 against the White Sox and then started Game 5 of the LDS and struck out 12. He is the only pitcher in Major League history to strike out 12 and allow one hit in a winner-take-all game. That's how dominant he was in the winner-take-all game that got the Guardians to the next round. Amazing.
2: As for the Rays, Tim, they're relentless at the plate and on the bases. They've committed one error in five games here in the postseason. But what stands out about the way Kevin Cash uses that bullpen?
1: Well, the bullpen's been great. Every part of their pitching staff has been great. But he has so many big, versatile arms out there. And the way he's used Ian Seymour, who was a starter but now can give them extra innings in relief. Cam Boozer's been great. Kevin Kelly. And Brian Baker, of course. He has four saves and hasn't allowed a hit yet. So you take that elite defense, put the ball in play, really good rotation, and now this bullpen is as hot as it's been all year.
0: Game 3 coming up on Thursday. With the change by Major League Baseball, our coverage starts now at 12:30 Eastern Time. NLCS Game 4, our coverage at 7:30 Eastern. 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
3: There's only 7 seconds on the clock. There are no timeouts. This is going to end up in a tie if they don't spike it. Wow. It ends up in a tie.
4: Trying to gain more for the kick. The right call is honestly, we can go clock it early.
5: I'm happy it wasn't a loss, and I'm sad it wasn't a win. That's how I feel.
0: We're on the verge of Week 6, but the head shaking continues from what we saw in Week 5, like the Commanders settling for a tie after that botched ending of their game with the Giants. We heard Micah Parsons on his podcast having the back of his former defensive coordinator when they were in Dallas. Dan Quinn, who's now the head coach in Washington.
6: Jalen Daniels probably cost my man Dan Quinn his job, to be honest with you.
7: That's tough.
6: To be honest with you. And I'm a big Jalen Daniels fan. But the reality is, like, he probably cost a lot of people their jobs this past weekend.
0: There's been some pushback aimed at Parsons, who's now in Green Bay and not on either team involved. But, says our Stephen A. Smith, why?
8: I think it's fair. I think he's right on the money. I think that we have to take into account this is not just some dude speaking about somebody he doesn't know. He has a relationship with Dan Quinn. Dan Quinn was the defensive coordinator in Dallas for years when he was there. He is no scrub. He is an elite player when he's healthy on the field. He has the credentials to say what he says. He has the relationship with Dan Quinn to justify him sticking his nose into somebody else's business. Because in his eyes, Dan Quinn is his business because that's his former boss as a defensive coordinator. Not to mention the fact that he's absolutely right in terms of what he said. It's nothing that he said wrong about Jalen Daniels. Not only that, he acknowledged the respect that he has for him and the affection that he has for him because he knows the brother can play and he talked about liking him, but there's no doubt about it. When there's 12 seconds left on the clock and you don't have a timeout, as a quarterback in your third year, you're supposed to get rid of the damn football. The last thing you're supposed to do is be running inbounds or getting sacked, which is what Jalen Daniels did. So everything Micah Parsons said is absolutely on the money. Last point, if we can talk about a sport we never played, particularly on that level, how the hell are we going to sit up there with a straight face and look at them who are actually playing the sport and tell them they should be quiet? We can talk about teammates and calling out your teammates or lack of decorum or anything like that. We can talk about those things. But at the end of the day, he ain't a member of the Washington Commanders. He doesn't owe Jaden Daniels anything, okay? If anything, you know what? He's going to side with Dan Quinn. And so it makes perfect sense, but most importantly, he has the credentials to do it. He knows what the hell he's talking about. What he said was absolutely correct, and he said it about a man he supports because it's the man that helped make him the player that he is.
9: I agree with Micah Parsons. I think he is in his right to address this because it's situational football. And I'll disagree with him on one point. He said it would have been different if Jaden Daniels was a rookie. No chance. Every high schooler in America that plays quarterback knows in a two-minute drill, no matter what the play is, the first thing I do is check the clock. How many timeouts do I have? What's the situation? So it's inexcusable that, especially because, and you said it, Stephen A., not just 13, 12 seconds here. They had almost 50 seconds when the previous play was called. I don't care if Dan Quinn read him the Cheesecake Factory menu instead of a play call. The quarterback on the field looks at the clock. You have to know the situation. If a pass play is called, you know, got to throw it out of bounds, can't scramble around. The reason Micah Parsons is right to throw in his opinion is because it was egregious. I think players should be allowed to critique football because they play it too.
0: ESPN analyst Jordan Rogers. As for Parsons' status, he won't be playing Sunday against the Cowboys, although he did say on his podcast that if this was a Super Bowl week, he would play. He's yet to return to practice from last season's torn ACL, and meniscus remains on the PUP list. As for the status of Caleb Williams in Chicago, ESPN Bears reporter Courtney Cronin.
7: Caleb Williams was back in the fold at walkthrough today. He is listed as a full participant on the injury report. The Bears will have two actual practices Thursday and Friday, which certainly will factor into the decision as to whether he plays in Atlanta in week six. But coming off that extensive 30-minute workout that he had at Lambeau Field last Sunday, this is all very good news. Now, Ben Johnson said it's still fluid as to whether Williams will play and what that quarterback decision will be for the Falcons game, but it's trending in the right direction. Now, behind Williams, though, if he's not able to go, QB2 still up in the air. Ben Johnson said he's deciding between Case Keenum and Tyson Bagent about who will be getting those snaps should Williams not be able to play. But the offense as a whole can certainly benefit from his presence being back out there. Roma Dunze said the number one thing he's missed without Williams is 18's playmaking. Nobody does it quite like him. And in order for this team to reset today, the way that they are trying to move on from that really ugly Green Bay loss, Dunze said you just have to put it behind you and come out with a win. That is truly the only thing that will make this Bears team feel better moving forward.
0: Bears Falcons in Atlanta Sunday. Falcons quarterback Michael Penix expected to start, says he felt good at practice. MRI was positive, as were the imaging results. Penix suffered a rib injury in the final minute of the fourth quarter in the overtime loss to Baltimore. We head into week six with three unbeaten teams and 3-0-5. Raiders started with three straight wins before their three-point loss to the still unbeaten Chiefs and their week five blowout loss to the Patriots. Time to turn to the first overall pick in the draft. Earlier on the Golics, Mike Senior.
10: They're 3-2. There are four teams in the AFC that are 4-1, and then the next closest teams are all 3-2. They're 3-2. How unfair would that be to the rest of the players on the team if you were to pull Kirk Cousins, who has 12 touchdowns, 4 interceptions, completing over 65% of his passes? I know he doesn't move very well, but all of a sudden you put a rookie in. Think of the rookie mistakes you're going to go through. How could you give up on a team that's 3-2?
0: Raiders host the 4-1 Bills on Sunday. Straight ahead, what are the keys for Thursday? SportsCenter All Night continues. It's ESPN Radio.
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1: 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Week 6 kicks off with a Thursday night matchup in Denver. Seahawks, Broncos. Denver coming off a win over the Chargers, although not that impressive for the Broncos. As for the keys for Seattle in the matchup, ESPN analyst Mina Kimes.
2: Sam Darnold needs to not turn the ball over. Obvious, I know, coming off a game in which the Seahawks turned it over 4 times, 3 inside their own 15-yard line. Very hard to win football games that way. And to be fair, it wasn't entirely Sam Darnold. There were 2 fumbles as well. But something that Darnold has struggled with since coming back is pressure. In fact, on the season, he is the second-worst QBR under pressure in the entire NFL, second only to Bo Nix. And, of course, we know this Denver Broncos defense can get after it. Particularly worried about Zach Allen on the interior, Nick Bonito too. But to me, if Sam could just protect the football, they should be able to win this because the quarterback I alluded to on the other side has been struggling, and I think the Seahawks defense will get after it.
1: Seahawks' last win in Denver was in 2006. From the baseball clubhouse, Joe Espada is out after 3 seasons as the Astros manager in Houston. Phillies say they're keeping Don Mattingly as their manager, 2-year contract. ESPN analyst Tim Kirkchen.
3: He should be back. He was 24 games over 500 for a team that was really struggling when he arrived. He's Don Mattingly. He's had a lot of managerial experiences. But now, you know this, They're going to have to figure out a bunch of positions on this team. They have multiple player personnel questions, probably way too many for a team that won 93 games last year. So let's not blame Rob Thompson for the slow start.
4: Yep.
3: And let's not blame Don Mattingly for them getting knocked out earlier than they would like. They need some work done on this team, and they're going to have to start it pretty soon.
1: Managers, especially in the National League, certainly in the spotlight this week in the League Championship Series, too.
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5: How good is that? 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
0: Number 5.
1: If you showed up a little late for Game 3 of the NLCS, things started without you, as our Boog Chompy noted.
6: So here we go. Snell ready to work, and the first offering of the game is hit in the air, right field, well struck. Tucker going back, and it's gone! First pitch of the game, Cheerio over the right field wall, into the pavilion, into the sun, and the Brewers have jumped in front, 1-0. Wow!
0: Number 4.
1: Not long until we get to see this for real, but Wednesday, preseason action, and Giannis put on a show. 1 assist shy of a triple-double. WPLG Local 10.
7: Look out, Giannis with Porter defending. A blow-by.
5: 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The blow-by, the perfectly thrown lob of the Nick Richards dunk.
8: 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He no-looks that lob.
0: Number 3.
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9: Stars can win it with a save. Brock Nelson will try and keep it going. A fantastic game tonight. Nelson, the veteran, on to Smith. Stopped by the Stars netminder. And Dallas has come into Colorado and beaten the Avalanche in the shootout. 3-2, the final score.
0: Number 2.
1: For the third time in their 4 wins this season, Capitals finish with at least 5 goals. Capitals Radio Network.
10: A shot, they score! Justin Hall let it go from the right point. I don't think anyone touched it on the way in. That might be 2 in 2 games.
0: Number 1.
1: Back to the diamond. Dodgers took the lead in the bottom of the 6th of Game 3, which could have led to some second guessing for the Brewers had it not been for their top of the 7th.
6: Pitch. Swing and a high fly ball, right field. This ball's back. This one's got a chance. And it's gone! Into the pavilion over the right field wall. Jake Bowers will touch them all. And the Brewers have the lead on pitch number 11. Wanted it back from Jake Bowers.
1: Jake Bowers, the 2-run go-ahead shot. Garrett Mitchell follows that with a solo home run. Back-to-back home runs for the Brewers in the top of the 7th. Blake Snell pitching in the 7th inning for the first time in all of 2026. And he gives up those back-to-back homers. As for extending his starter into the 7th, Hindsight, of course, 20-20 for skipper Dave Roberts.
4: Through the sixth inning, and then once we got to the seventh inning, I think he retired 13 or 14 in a row, and his stuff was really good. I don't think that they were seeing him well, and I was trying to get him three more hitters, and we had Evan, you know, for that fourth hitter. He had his way with those two lefties and took care of Vaughn, and obviously the leadoff walk hurt. Hasn't given up a homer all year, but it just, it's baseball, and for me, I felt good with where Blake's stuff was at, and, you know, you got to give Bowers credit. He put together another good at-bat, which he did at their place, and, you know, spurred that rally, and then right there saw 8-9 pitches, then end up hitting a homer. But yeah, I mean, I had Evan ready, you know, for Pratt right there.
1: Dodgers need a win today to stave off elimination. ALCS plays game 3. That series tied 1-1. Rays and Guardians in Cleveland. Gavin Williams goes for the Guardians.
11: Going to have to execute the way I know how to. They don't strike out much, and they're going to put the ball in play. They're going to put a lot of pressure on us. So just going to have to execute the best way I know how to.
1: Start of game 3 moved up. Our coverage 12:30 Eastern time. Straight ahead, the anatomy of what looked like a pitcher's duel. That's next. It's ESPN Radio.
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20: 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We're going to be okay. We'll get back up off the mat.
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0: Coming up on SportsCenter all night. From Milwaukee to Los Angeles, the NLCS shifts out west to Dodger Stadium for a crucial Game 3.
6: The pitch. Swing and a high fly ball right field. This ball's back. This one's got a chance. And it's gone! Into the pavilion over the right field wall. Jake Bowers will touch them all. And the Brewers have the lead on pitch number 11.
0: The Guardians and Rays get set for Game 3 of the ALCS in Cleveland.
2: It means a lot that they trust me to go Game 3, first game in Cleveland, up against, I think, you know, one of their best guys. So it's going to be a good game. I'm really excited for the challenge and the opportunity, like I said.
0: We have the best moments from around the ice in the NHL.
3: Leonard over to Beauvillier with a shot. He lifts that one wide. Lane Hudson deep into the Washington zone, center, and they score. And it's Josh Anderson for the second time tonight to tie it at 3.
0: Plus, the Seahawks and Broncos get set for Thursday Night Football at Mile High.
7: We're playing a real good defense. 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Mike's done a real good job in really a short period of time putting together a super talented defense.
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1: 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The landscape for Thursday in Major League Baseball getting interesting. Mother Nature taking aim at Cleveland, so baseball moving up the start time for Game 3 by 5 hours. We've got afternoon baseball on Thursday. For the folks in Ohio, maybe a good day to use some of that accrued PTO. Or get dismissed early from school. ALCS moved up 5 hours. Baseball also moving up the start time of the NLCS by 1 hour. Game 4 getting underway slightly earlier than expected. As for Game 3, the action on Wednesday getting underway early there as well.
6: So here we go. Snell ready to work, and the first offering of the game is hit in the air, right field, well struck. Tucker going back, and it's gone! First pitch of the game, Cheerio over the right field wall, into the pavilion, into the sun, and the Brewers have jumped in front, 1-0. Wow!
1: First pitch from there. For the next handful of innings, it was a pitcher's duel between Robert Gasser and Blake Snell.
6: The 1-2. Swing and a miss, struck him out. That's a half dozen strikeouts for Blake Snell as he mows him down. 1-2-3 in the third. The 1-2. Breaking ball hit on the ground to the right side. There to pick it up, Terang throws to first. Freeman is out. And solid work by Gasser as he goes 5 shutout innings.
1: Dodgers and Brewers went to the 6th with Milwaukee leading 1-0. That first pitch homer, still the difference. Bottom of the 6th. 3 walks, loading the bases with 1 out for the Dodgers.
6: Smith waits the pitch. Swing and a high fly ball. Well struck. Left center field. That ball's back. Off the wall. Hernandez is in. Tucker's on his heels. Ohtani to third. And it's a 2-run double for Will Smith. And the Dodgers have the lead 2-1.
1: Close to a grand slam, but it's a 2-run double instead. Dodgers take the lead. Still had runners at second and third with 1 out, but
6: he's got Ohtani at third, Smith at second. A 1-2 is in there. Got him looking. And Edmund is gone on strikes. And Hall able to limit the damage. He strikes out back-to-back hitters to end the inning, and the Dodgers lead 2.
1: L.A. could not add to the lead. They still took a 1-run lead to the 7th. But Milwaukee apparently figures out Blake Snell.
6: Swing and a high fly ball, right field. This ball's back. This one's got a chance. And it's gone! Into the pavilion over the right field wall. Jake Bowers will touch them all. And the Brewers have the lead on pitch number 11. What an at bat from Jake Bowers. And a pitch. Swing and a high fly ball right field. That ball is back. That ball is gone. And Mitchell will touch them all as they come pouring out of the first base dugout of the Brewers. And Mitchell slowly circles the bases. The Brewers now lead it 4-2.
1: Brewers grabbing the lead in the seventh. They had another run in the eighth, courtesy of a wild pitch. An RBI single from Joey Ortiz in the ninth makes it 6-2. It was just up to Trevor Megill to slam the door.
6: 3-2 pitch. Swing and a foul tip into the mitt of Contreras. And that's the ball game. And the Milwaukee Brewers are one win away from the World Series. Megill closes it out, and the Brewers win it 6-2, the final. What a performance by the Brewers.
1: Boog Shambi calling it right here on ESPN Radio. 6-2, the final. Milwaukee's taken the first three of the best of seven. Milwaukee's first 3-0 series lead in franchise history. Brewers were swept by the Dodgers in last year's NLCS. No team in baseball history has swept a playoff series against a team that swept them the previous year. Dodgers trailing 3-0 in a best-of-seven series for the first time since the World Series in 1966. They led this one 2-1 in the seventh. They wind up losing it 6-2. Jake Bowers, his third career postseason home run, his go-ahead shot capping an at-bat that went all the way to 11 pitches. After the win, spoke with our Aldin Gonzalez.
5: You did it again, another long at-bat leading to a good result. This one, 11 pitches, leading to the go-ahead home run. Take us through it.
8: No, again, it was just, I don't know, man. Mine went blank, found the flow, went into compete mode, and just happy I put a good swing on it.
5: Jake, what is it about this Brewers offense that any time the Dodgers seem to be building momentum, you guys would come right back and take it from them?
8: It's not just the offense. As a team, we have each other's backs. Our only goal in the game is to pick each other up and play for each other, man, and that's what that was about right there.
5: We've talked a lot about the bullpen in this series, but today, seeing Robert Gasser throw up five scoreless innings against that lineup, what was it like watching him work today?
8: Man, so impressive. So impressive what he did. Didn't have the easiest year, but he's been firing on all cylinders for a few months now, and it's been fun to watch.
5: You got a 3-0 lead on the back-to-back reigning champions. How does it feel? What's the mindset moving forward for this team?
8: Mindset's the same, man. Win tonight. We got another game tomorrow. We're going to come out, stay focused, and, keep the same mentality.
1: Jake Bowers, second straight game where he's had an at-bat of at least 11 pitches. Brewers hitting back-to-back home runs for the third time in their playoff history. Those homers coming off Blake Snell.
9: I mean, yeah, it's wild that that's happened in back-to-back postseasons, but it's part of the game, and it wasn't going to define me, just frustrated. I was able to lock in just because I was focused. I knew what I needed to do, and that's part of the game. But to give up a leadoff home run to start the game is just frustrating, but I'll learn from it.
1: Blake Snell, 6-plus innings, gave up ultimately 4 earned runs on 4 hits, walked 2, struck out 9, first time pitching into the 7th inning in 11 starts this season, had retired 14 straight batters before allowing those 3 runs in the 7th inning. Dodgers wind up losing. They're in an 0-3 hole. Manager Dave Roberts?
4: Not sure. I haven't digested this one. They're going to run a bullpen game. So just trying to figure out, which guys we want to be in there, how you kind of construct the lineup. But I haven't thought about that one yet.
1: See what happens in game 4 on Thursday as Milwaukee takes the first 3. ESPN analyst Tim Kirchin.
23: Buck Showalter called me the other day and he said, Tim, it's not little ball that the Brewers play. It's baseball. And they play the game of baseball better than any team, certainly in the National League. They put the ball in play. They steal bases. They're an elite defensive team. They almost became the first team since the 1959 White Sox to have the best record in baseball with the fewest home runs. They have more ways to score than any team in the major leagues. And yet, in this series, they have out-homered the Dodgers 5-0. This year, the Brewers had only 10 games in which they hit 3 home runs. That was the fewest such games, and yet in the biggest game of the season, they hit 3 home runs to put this away and take a 3-0 lead. Watching the Brewers play is so much fun, and I am hoping that every other team out there is watching the Rays and the Guardians, but especially now the Brewers, because this is the blueprint on how to play the game properly, and they have done it all year.
10: None of this should be a shock to anyone, should it?
23: Scott, they won 103 games this year. They've been a really good team for several years now. But let's not forget, against the Dodgers last year, they got swept. They scored four runs in four games. They hit 118 as a team. And the biggest difference between last year's team and this year is Jake Bowers. Jake Bowers is 31 years old. He's with his fifth Major League team. His home run high in his career coming into this year was 12. He hit 26 home runs this year and is the biggest reason why this offense has gotten even better. And he has now put together the two biggest at-bats in this league championship series. The 12-pitch at-bat for a walk against Yamamoto and then that ridiculous 11-pitch at-bat tonight against Blake Snell with the three-run homer. He has personified what the Brewers are. They find people, they bring them in, and they get better when they get to Milwaukee. So impressive what this kid is doing and what the Brewers are doing.
1: Game four in L.A., Brewers-Dodgers. Brewers going for the sweep. We'll hear it here on ESPN Radio. Our coverage, 7:30 Eastern time. That one's going to follow the afternoon matchup in the ALCS, the one that's been moved up because of weather in Cleveland. Rays, Guardians, our coverage 12:30 Eastern here on ESPN Radio. Right now, SportsCenter all night.
11: Good starting field position for not Lamar Jackson, but Tyler Huntley in at quarterback. Lamar, of course, came up limp after getting tackled on a sack late in that second quarter. He comes to the sideline. He's questionable to return with a lower body injury. He is on the sideline with no helmet and a beanie on.
1: So it sounded last weekend, WBAL Ravens quarterback Lamar Jackson did not practice Wednesday, but as for this weekend, Coach Jesse Minter?
12: It's definitely day-to-day. You know, I think a lot of times those things, right when they happen, you're not sure, and as you gather information, you look at stuff. But again, like to Lamar's credit, he's working his butt off. He's doing everything he can to be out here, and when he's able to be, then he will.
1: Our Adam Schefter gathering information. Sources telling him the two-time MVP has a realistic chance to return Sunday against Cleveland. Jesse Minter saying that Jackson's considered day-to-day, as we heard, with that left ankle injury. ESPN analyst Jeff Saturday, Jason McCourty, Kyle Brandt with Greeny on GetUp.
13: The Ravens plus Lamar Jackson equals what?
24: Yeah, a Super Bowl contender. They're 4-1 right now. I think this is the most slept-on team in the NFL. Jesse Minter's done a good job. They beat a very good Atlanta team with Huntley at the helm. They shut down Bijan Robinson. They forced Penix to beat him from the pocket. Went to overtime, but they found a way to win. It's a good football team, and they are put together well. And if Lamar comes back and plays to his level, it will bring them to it.
25: Yeah, we probably haven't talked enough about Lamar Jackson and Declan Doyle, the new offensive coordinator, and the magic they've been able to make so far. Lamar Jackson being back, this is the same Baltimore Ravens team we've seen in the past, though. Like, it's not going to matter until January comes along.
24: That's true.
25: And Mark Andrews makes a big catch or doesn't fumble the ball. Lamar Jackson is able to make that key play to propel. They're in the same exact boat as Kyle, you mentioned, of Josh Allen and the Buffalo Bills. Like, this is what we expect. Like, they're a very good football team. They're going to win a ton of games. When the playoffs start, then we'll start talking
26: about
25: it.
26: It's dueling Spider-Man teams. They're the Bills of the Beltway, and that's fine. We can get there. Yeah. I'll tell you this, if I'm a Ravens fan, right, I don't love this report. Like, I don't like realistic chance for Lamar. Give him another week. You have Snoop. Give us the next episode. Like, I am ready for the backup quarterback. I don't like rushing. See, Jason, you got it. I'm like, for the culture. I don't like rushing the quarterback at all.
1: Jackson sprained his ankle in the win over the Titans October 4th, then sat out Sunday night's overtime win over the Falcons. All of the Week 6 action getting underway tonight.
0: Seahawks at Broncos.
27: I think if you're the Seattle Seahawks, you got to send a message that you're still a reigning Super Bowl champions, and you're going to have a lot to say. And I think if you lose a game like this coming up, I think it spells problems for Seattle.
14: Why would I go out there worried about throwing an interception? Why would I go out there trying to throw every football 50 yards down the field? Just play the play. If the play's there, hit it. If it's not there, check it down, run, throw it away, punt. Who cares? And I have to just remind myself not to play hero ball. It's just one play at a time. Do exactly what I'm supposed to do. And who cares? If the play causes me to throw an interception and I forced it and that was there and I liked what I saw, it may happen. It's happened before. It may happen again.
15: You can't play the quarterback position worried about forcing turnovers or worried about throwing an interception. That's the problem. He's not playing the play. I almost feel like Bo Nix has the yips a little bit when it comes to his progression reads.
16: If he didn't get hurt, they could have won the AFC last year.
17: Bo looks like a quarterback whose head is completely and totally spinning.
27: You're the starting quarterback for the Denver Broncos. You don't get injured, the likelihood is that you're in the Super Bowl last year. And here you are talking about, you think about this and you think about that, but then you say, okay, why think about that all? Just run the play. No. You're supposed to be out there being a leader and a stud.
18: No qualifying quarterback has taken longer before throwing this season than Sam Darnold, about 3.25 seconds. That's about 0.4 seconds slower than he was getting the ball out last season.
19: It feels like Sam Darnold is just getting hit far too often, and the sacks are up. And I think it's a combination of playing slow and then drifting.
20: It's not like he doesn't know. We don't want to throw interceptions, you know. Like, stay positive, stick to it, trust your reads, take care of the ball.
21: Yeah, obviously, short week. You know, we're rolling, just another opportunity to go out there and play good football. Obviously learned a lot from last week. I think it's really the same thing of what I said right after the game. You know, just got to be a little bit more decisive.
1: Seahawks Broncos getting week 6 underway with the Thursday night matchup. Stingy defense early in the season. That's next. SportsCenter All Night continues. It's ESPN Radio.
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2: 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Bob Costas zooms in to talk about the baseball playoff latest. And Kevin Pollak joins us to talk Tulsa King and everything else. 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
1: 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A night ago, 32 teams in action on the ice. It gave us a grand total of 112 goals, the most in the four-year history of the Frozen Frenzy, too shy of the NHL record for the most on any single day. We did not have 100 goals on Wednesday. We did have 13 plus the one awarded for the shootout win in Denver.
2: Stars can win it with a save. Brock Nelson will try and keep it going. A fantastic game tonight. Nelson, the veteran, on to Smith. Stopped by the Stars netminder. And Dallas has come into Colorado and beaten the Avalanche in the shootout. 3-2, the final score.
1: 96.7 FM, the ticket. Stars get the shootout win. 3-2. Two goals allowed to the Avs. Dallas has allowed 12 goals this season. Fewest in the NHL. 8 goals against in the last 6 games. Stars' last 3 wins against the Avs have all been shootout winners. Goes in the books as a 3-2 win for the Stars. The other 9 goals on Wednesday coming between the Canadiens and the Capitals.
3: Leonard over to Beauvillier with a shot. He lifts that one wide. Lane Hudson sends it through center ice. Deep into the Washington zone. Center, and they score. And it's Josh Anderson for the second time tonight, set up by Alex Newhook to tie it at 3.
1: TSN 690 as Montreal ties it in the second. But then in the third.
4: A shot, they score! Justin Hall let it go from the right point. I don't think anyone touched it on the way in. That might be 2-2 games, and the Capitals have taken a 4-3 lead. Justin Hall gets it for Washington.
1: First Capitals defenseman to score in each of his first 2 games with the franchise. Capitals Radio Network. Washington wins it 5-4 over the Canadiens. They're 3-1 at home this season. They've scored at least 5 goals in 3 of their 4 wins. Alex Ovechkin gets an assist, 760 career assists, 2 behind Nicklas Backstrom for the franchise record. SportsCenter All Night, ESPN Radio. Big weekend coming up for college football. Top 5 matchup between Ohio State and Indiana, Mississippi State LSU, Alabama Tennessee, Mizzou Ole Miss, Oklahoma State, Houston, all matchups involving ranked teams. Ditto for 8th-ranked BYU and number 2 Notre Dame. Irish, little banged up, ESPN's Pete Thamel.
5: Leonard Moore missed the Stanford game after suffering a concussion the week earlier in the University of North Carolina game. I've been told that Leonard Moore, although his status is questionable, is on track to come back and play in this game. Obviously, he has to go through concussion protocol, so nothing is given until he does. But I've been told there's optimism for his trajectory to get back for this huge game in Provo. Obviously, he's one of the 5 best players in the sport. It would obviously be huge for that Notre Dame defense. Also, key for that Notre Dame defense, they get back Kingston Vilamu-Asa, linebacker. He's off the injury report. He'd been dealing with a thumb injury, and we'll find out later this week on Jason Onye, the defensive lineman. He is questionable with an ankle injury.
1: And as for the keys for this matchup, ESPN analyst Roddy Jones and Tom Luganville.
6: I think for BYU, it is imperative they find a way to run the football between the tackles, particularly in the red area. Just 2 touchdowns and 5 attempts a week ago versus Iowa State, but it's the physical inside run game that they're lacking with LJ Martin. How do they get it back without him in the lineup?
7: Luke, it's such a big question and topic of conversation that it had Pete Thamel chiming in on the group chat today. That's how you know something is big and important. But I'm looking at that BYU defense and the challenge that it's going to create for Notre Dame offensively. This is the best unit on defense that Notre Dame has seen all year long. The front is incredibly experienced and they are big and physical. At linebacker and in the secondary, they are as athletic as anybody in the country, with Kade Uwawa at the linebacker position, who is as quick, as fast, and explosive as anybody at that position in the country. And then Faletau Satuala on the back end is super lengthy at safety. So that BYU defense is going to present some challenges for Notre Dame.
1: College game day will be in Provo. BYU, Notre Dame, huge showdown this weekend. As for the showdown between 4th-ranked Ohio State at number 5 Indiana, ESPN analyst Greg McElroy.
8: I'm actually going to go with Indiana here, Jay, and it's hard for me right now to watch Indiana and think that I've seen their very best. I don't think I have. And yet still the numbers reflect a very good football team. They're going to have to turn this game into a line of scrimmage battle. The one weak spot right now for Ohio State is their offensive line, and I think Indiana's defensive line can attack that group. They have 49 tackles for loss this year. They have 20 sacks through six games. It's third nationally in both categories. And if you look at last year, that's where they won the game. They sacked Julian Sand five times in the Big Ten championship game. They held Ohio State to just 58 rushing yards on 26 attempts. They're going to have to dominate the line of scrimmage, not just with their defensive line, but also their offensive line by running the football and manufacturing big plays. And they have the personnel at not just wide receiver, but at quarterback to be able to potentially do that.
1: Ohio State and Indiana. From Bloomington, Indiana, 6-0 on the season, trying to stay unbeaten. That's a noon kickoff. Also at noon, number 7, Texas hosting Florida in the SEC. That one will be on ABC. Mississippi State, LSU on ESPN in that matchup of ranked teams. We'll also see top-ranked Georgia this weekend facing Auburn. That one a 3:30 kick on ESPN. An 0-3 hole. It's a tough deficit. That's next. SportsCenter All Night. It's ESPN Radio.
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13: Sunday morning football's on NFL Network. A division rivalry abroad is on in the London game as C.J. Stroud and the Texans look to take down Trevor Lawrence and the Jaguars. 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Jaden Daniels and the resilient Commanders face Brock Purdy and the relentless 49ers. 2 days from Wembley to the Bay, it's on. 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
1: Rams' Alaric Jackson is still suspended, but it's been cut from two games to one after that punch following the Monday Night Football game. Baseball moving up game three of the ALCS. It's now a matinee matchup thanks to Mother Nature heading into Ohio. Dodgers now have their backs to the wall.
2: Game three from Dodger Stadium. So here we go. Snell ready to work. Is hit in the air, right field, well struck. Tucker going back, and it's gone! First pitch of the game, Cheerio over the right field wall, into the pavilion, into the sun. Wow! Pitch. Swing, a high fly ball, right field. This ball's back. This one's got a chance, and it's gone!
3: This is who they are. This is what they do. Trying to move to a game away from the World Series.
4: Our guys have, you know, been battle tested. It's an elimination game. We just got to get a win.
1: Brewers took the first two at home. And then Wednesday, they take game three in L.A. 6-2 the final. Brewers were swept by the Dodgers a year ago in the NLCS. Now they're on the verge of sweeping the Dodgers. John Ciambi, Doug Glanville, I've had the call of the NLCS for us here on ESPN Radio. Back to L.A. Boog?
5: All right, Jay, thanks very much. And how about the Milwaukee Brewers? They're up 3-0 in the NLCS. One more win, and they're on their way to the World Series. So many places you can go. The performance of Gasser, the performance of D.L. Hall, and then, of course, Bowers and that amazing at-bat for the second time in this series, Doug.
6: And that's what we've seen, a complete team. And they are consistent, and the things that they're good at, they continue to use as pressure points against their opponent. Even the Los Angeles Dodgers did not have answers. And in fact, they counterpunch. The Brewers are always counterpunching. The Dodgers put up two, and it was a little shocking. Uribe has been

0: It was an exclamation point tonight.
1: Blake Snell was dominant until he wasn't. Yeah. There's one spot that I think everybody agreed the Dodgers had an advantage, and that was the starting rotation, and that just has not impacted things from a Dodger perspective the way they had hoped.
0: Well, it seems like against the Brewers, it's one team where you could have a starting rotation, but you better go nine. And it's hard. Nobody's really going nine. As soon as they come out, they find responses to their bullpen, and they seem to tack on and get you at that weak point. And it seemed like the right lane, right? Blake Snell goes in, and it's like, okay, a couple lefties are coming up. Okay, we'll leave them in. Home run, and then you're just like stunned. But that's what the Brewers have done. And once they had that lead, they absolutely held on to it.
1: Glass now goes for the Dodgers. The Brewers didn't even announce a starter, so we'll wait and see whether it's Chad Patrick or Shane Drouin. But regardless, you know the way Milwaukee goes about it. They're going to try and finish off the Dodgers tomorrow in four.
0: Absolutely. And they know that, yes, even if they have a starter go 2-3, they have guys like Aaron Ashby that eat up three more innings. So they're not worried with this bullpen because their bullpen can cover any part of the game. That's their strength. They have guys that match up in any lane, and that's why they continue to protect leads when they get them.
1: Brewers win it 6-2, the final, and they're up 3-0 in this best of 7 National League Championship Series. For Doug Glanville, I'm John Ciambi, right here in your home for every pitch of the World Series, Major League Baseball on ESPN Radio on the ESPN app. Now we send it back to Jay Reynolds in the studio.
2: All right, Boog, Dodgers trailing 3-0 in the best of 7 series for the first time since the 1966 World Series. In Game 3, they had a 2-1 lead in the 7th inning, but the Brewers rally, get the 6-2 win. Brewers are up 3-0 in the series. First time they've had a 3-0 series lead in franchise history. What has manager Pat Murphy told the team?
3: I don't need to tell them anything. Like, we don't change anything. There's nothing to change. You know, no, the Dodgers are an incredible team that's won back-to-back championships. You think they're not good enough to come back and win a game against us or come back and play well? I know how good they are. Our guys know how good they are. Our guys know what we're up against. But that doesn't change anything. We come out and play the same way every time. No matter how I feel. You know what I mean? Like, this, it really doesn't. You know what I mean? There's no feeling good, feeling bad. It's just onward. You know, like I've said, like, the goal the whole time from spring training, February 9th, the first day we got together, the goal the whole time is just, like, build a resiliency and a passion for being in the now and a passion for winning tonight, and then let them tap us on the shoulder when it's over.
2: Teams that take a 3-0 series lead in a best of 7 have gone on to win the series 98% of the time. They're 41-1. The one team to lose was the Yankees in 2004 against the Boston Red Sox. Game 4 coming up on Thursday. Game 3 did see Shohei Ohtani in the lineup despite being dropped to 6th. He was on base 3 times in the loss with a walk. He was hit by a pitch and had a single in the 8th inning. First time since September 1st, he's reached base 3 times in a game. As for his future as a two-way player, Katie Wu, the Dodgers reporter for The Athletic, earlier on ESPN Radio.
4: The real answer is it's just too soon. And the Dodgers have said nothing that would indicate that they would change that. I think they might change how they deploy him, how they use him. Maybe it's not for a full two-way season. Maybe it's similar to what they did in 2025 when he was coming back from injury and he ramped back up in the second half. But if Shohei Ohtani wants to pitch, he's going to pitch. That's kind of how they got into this predicament this season in the first place, was his insistence that even though he was pitching through some knee pain and right bicep soreness, that he could still return and be a pitcher by this season. I don't fault any player for trying to do everything they can to return back to the field, and especially Shohei, who has not pitched consistently since 2023. But while hindsight is 2020, you look back and you wonder, was his insistence to return to the mound the main cause in his lack of ability right now?
2: The NLCS could come to an end Thursday. Dodgers trying to avoid a sweep and force a Game 5. Brewers looking to uncork some champagne. Game 3 of the ALCS comes up today, too. Guardians and Rays, that series tied 1-1 after the first two at the Trop. Game 3 moved up from a 6 p.m. start in Cleveland to 1 o'clock in the afternoon as they're expecting weather to come in. That could bode well for Guardians starter Gavin Williams. ESPN analyst Tim Kirchen.
5: We've seen his numbers in day games against his numbers in night games. He's way better in day games, but he's great where

0: wherever he pitches. He led the league, the American League, in strikeouts this year. And, of course, he got the final out of Game 4 against the White Sox and then started Game 5 of the LDS and struck out 12. He is the only pitcher in Major League history to strike out 12 and allow one hit in a winner-take-all game. That's how dominant he was in the winner-take-all game that got the Guardians to the next round. Amazing.
1: As for the Rays, Tim, they're relentless at the plate and on the bases. They've committed one error in five games here in the postseason. But what stands out about the way Kevin Cash uses that bullpen?
0: Well, the bullpen's been great. Every part of their pitching staff has been great. But he has so many big, versatile arms out there. And the way he's used Ian Seymour, who was a starter but now can give them extra innings in relief. Cam Boozer's been great. Kevin Kelly. And Brian Baker, of course. He has four saves and hasn't allowed a hit yet. So you take that elite defense, put the ball in play, really good rotation, and now this bullpen is as hot as it's been all year.
2: Game 3 coming up on Thursday. With the change by Major League Baseball, our coverage starts now at 12:30 Eastern Time. 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
3: There's only 7 seconds on the clock. There are no timeouts. This is going to end up in a tie if they don't spike it. Wow. It ends up in a tie.
4: Trying to gain more for the kick. The right call is honestly, we can go clock it early.
5: I'm happy it wasn't a loss, and I'm sad it wasn't a win. That's how I feel.
2: We're on the verge of Week 6, but the head shaking continues from what we saw in Week 5, like the Commanders settling for a tie after that botched ending of their game with the Giants. We heard Micah Parsons on his podcast having the back of his former defensive coordinator when they were in Dallas. Dan Quinn, who's now the head coach in Washington.
6: Jalen Daniels probably cost my man Dan Quinn his job, to be honest with you.
7: That's tough.
6: To be honest with you. And I'm a big Jalen Daniels fan. But the reality is, he probably cost a lot of people their jobs this past weekend.
2: There's been some pushback aimed at Parsons, who's now in Green Bay and not on either team involved. But, says our Stephen A. Smith, why?
8: I think it's fair. I think he's right on the money. I think that we have to take into account this is not just some dude speaking about somebody he doesn't know. He has a relationship with Dan Quinn. Dan Quinn was the defensive coordinator in Dallas for years when he was there. He is no scrub. He is an elite player when he's healthy on the field. He has the credentials to say what he says. He has the relationship with Dan Quinn to justify him sticking his nose into somebody else's business. Because in his eyes, Dan Quinn is his business because that's his former boss as a defensive coordinator. Not to mention the fact that he's absolutely right in terms of what he said. It's nothing that he said wrong about Jalen Daniels. Not only that, he acknowledged the respect that he has for him and the affection that he has for him because he knows the brother can play and he talked about liking him. But there's no doubt about it. When there's 12 seconds left on the clock and you don't have a timeout, as a quarterback in your third year, you're supposed to get rid of the damn football. The last thing you're supposed to do is be running inbounds or getting sacked, which is what Jaden Daniels did. So everything Micah Parsons said is absolutely on the money. Last point. If we can talk about a sport we never played, particularly on that level, how the hell are we going to sit up there with a straight face and look at them who are actually playing the sport and tell them they should be quiet? We can talk about teammates and calling out your teammates or lack of decorum or anything like that. We can talk about those things. But at the end of the day, he ain't a member of the Washington Commanders. He doesn't owe Jaden Daniels anything, okay? If anything, you know what? He's going to side with Dan Quinn. And so it makes perfect sense, but most importantly, he has the credentials to do it. He knows what the hell he's talking about. What he said was absolutely correct, and he said it about a man he supports because it's the man that helped make him the player that he is.
9: I agree with Micah Parsons. I think he is in his right to address this because it's situational football. And I'll disagree with him on one point. He said it would have been different if Jaden Daniels was a rookie. No chance. Every high schooler in America that plays quarterback knows in a two-minute drill, no matter what the play is, the first thing I do is check the clock. How many timeouts do I have? What's the situation? So it's inexcusable that, especially because, and you said it, Stephen A., not just 13, 12 seconds here. They had almost 50 seconds when the previous play was called. I don't care if Dan Quinn read him the Cheesecake Factory menu instead of a play call. The quarterback on the field looks at the clock. You have to know the situation. If a pass play is called, you know, got to throw it out of bounds, can't scramble around. The reason Micah Parsons is right to throw in his opinion is because it was egregious. I think players should be allowed to critique football because they play it too.
2: ESPN analyst Jordan Rogers. As for Parsons' status, he won't be playing Sunday against the Cowboys, although he did say on his podcast that if this was a Super Bowl week, he would play. He's yet to return to practice from last season's torn ACL, and meniscus remains on the PUP list. As for the status of Caleb Williams in Chicago, ESPN Bears reporter Courtney Cronin.
7: Caleb Williams was back in the fold at walkthrough today. He is listed as a full participant on the injury report. The Bears will have two actual practices Thursday and Friday, which certainly will factor into the decision as to whether he plays in Atlanta in week six. But coming off that extensive 30-minute workout that he had at Lambeau Field last Sunday, this is all very good news. Now, Ben Johnson said it's still fluid as to whether Williams will play and what that quarterback decision will be for the Falcons game, but it's trending in the right direction. Now, behind Williams, though, if he's not able to go, QB2 still up in the air. Ben Johnson said he's deciding between Case Keenum and Tyson Bagent about who will be getting those snaps should Williams not be able to play. But the offense as a whole can certainly benefit from his presence being back out there. Roma Dunze said the number one thing he's missed without Williams is 18's playmaking. Nobody does it quite like him. And in order for this team to reset today, the way that they are trying to move on from that really ugly Green Bay loss, Dunze said you just have to put it behind you and come out with a win. That is truly the only thing that will make this Bears team feel better moving forward.
2: Bears Falcons in Atlanta Sunday. Falcons quarterback Michael Penix expected to start, says he felt good at practice. MRI was positive, as were the imaging results. Penix suffered a rib injury in the final minute of the fourth quarter in the overtime loss to Baltimore. We head into week six with three unbeaten teams and 3-0-5. Raiders started with three straight wins before their three-point loss to the still unbeaten Chiefs and their week five blowout loss to the Patriots. Time to turn to the first overall pick in the draft. Earlier on the Golics, Mike Senior.
10: They're 3-2. There are four teams in the AFC that are 4-1, and then the next closest teams are all 3-2. They're 3-2. How unfair would that be to the rest of the players on the team if you were to pull Kirk Cousins, who has 12 touchdowns, 4 interceptions, completing over 65% of his passes? I know he doesn't move very well, but all of a sudden you put a rookie in. Think of the rookie mistakes you're going to go through. How could you give up on a team that's 3-2?
2: Raiders host the 4-1 Bills on Sunday. Straight ahead, what are the keys for Thursday? SportsCenter All Night continues. 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
1: 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Week 6 kicks off with a Thursday night matchup in Denver. Seahawks, Broncos. Denver coming off a win over the Chargers, although not that impressive for the Broncos. As for the keys for Seattle in the matchup, ESPN analyst Mina Kimes.
2: Sam Darnold needs to not turn the ball over. Obvious, I know, coming off a game in which the Seahawks turned it over 4 times, 3 inside their own 15-yard line. Very hard to win football games that way. And to be fair, it wasn't entirely Sam Darnold. There were 2 fumbles as well. But something that Darnold has struggled with since coming back is pressure. In fact, on the season, he is the second worst QBR under pressure in the entire NFL, second only to Bo Nix. And of course, we know this Denver Broncos defense can get after it. Particularly worried about Zach Allen on the interior, Nick Bonito too. But to me, if Sam could just protect the football, they should be able to win this, because the quarterback I alluded to on the other side has been struggling, and I think the Seahawks defense will get after it.
1: Seahawks last win in Denver was in 2006. From the baseball clubhouse, Joe Espada is out after 3 seasons as the Astros manager in Houston. Phillies say they're keeping Don Mattingly as their manager, 2-year contract. ESPN analyst Tim Kirkchen.
3: He should be back. He was 24 games over 500 for a team that was really struggling when he arrived. He's Don Mattingly. He's had a lot of managerial experiences. But now, you know this, They're going to have to figure out a bunch of positions on this team. They have multiple player personnel questions, probably way too many for a team that won 93 games last year. So let's not blame Rob Thompson for the slow start.
4: Yep.
3: And let's not blame Don Mattingly for them getting knocked out earlier than they would like. They need some work done on this team, and they're going to have to start it pretty soon.
1: Managers, especially in the National League, certainly in the spotlight this week in the League Championship Series, too.
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5: 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Are you ready to take?
0: Number 5.
1: If you showed up a little late for Game 3 of the NLCS, things started without you, as our Boog Chombi noted.
6: So here we go. Snell ready to work, and the first offering of the game is hit in the air, right field, well struck. Tucker going back, and it's gone! First pitch of the game, Cheerio over the right field wall, into the pavilion, into the sun, and the Brewers have jumped in front, 1-0. Wow!
0: Number 4.
1: Not long until we get to see this for real, but Wednesday, preseason action, and Giannis put on a show. 1 assist shy of a triple-double. WPLG Local 10.
7: Look out, Giannis with Porter defending. A blow-by.
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0: Number 3.
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9: Stars to win it with a save. Brock Nelson will try and keep it going. A fantastic game tonight. Nelson, the veteran, on to Smith. Stopped by the Stars netminder. And Dallas has come into Colorado and beaten the Avalanche in the shootout. 3-2, the final score.
0: Number 2.
1: For the third time in their 4 wins this season, Capitals finish with at least 5 goals. Capitals Radio Network.
10: A shot, they score! Justin Hall let it go from the right point. I don't think anyone touched it on the way in. That might be 2 in 2 games.
0: Number 1.
1: Back to the diamond. Dodgers took the lead in the bottom of the 6th of Game 3, which could have led to some second guessing for the Brewers had it not been for their top of the 7th.
6: The pitch. Swing and a high fly ball, right field. This ball's back. This one's got a chance. And it's gone! Into the pavilion over the right field wall. Jake Bowers will touch a ball. And the Brewers have the lead on pitch number 11. What an at bat from Jake Bowers.
1: Jake Bowers, the 2-run go-ahead shot. Garrett Mitchell follows that with a solo home run. Back-to-back home runs for the Brewers in the top of the 7th. Blake Snell pitching in the 7th inning for the first time in all of 2026. And he gives up those back-to-back homers. As for extending his starter into the 7th, Hindsight, of course, 20-20 for skipper Dave Roberts.
4: Through the sixth inning, and then once we got to the seventh inning, I think he retired 13 or 14 in a row, and his stuff was really good. I don't think that they were seeing him well, and I was trying to get him three more hitters, and we had Evan, you know, for that fourth hitter. He had his way with those two lefties and took care of Vaughn. And obviously the leadoff walk hurt. Hasn't given up a homer all year, but it's baseball. And for me, I felt good with where Blake's stuff was at. And, you know, you got to give Bowers credit. He put together another good at bat, which he did at their place and, you know, spurred that rally. And then right there saw 8-9 pitches, then end up hitting a homer. But yeah, I mean, I had Evan ready, you know, for Pratt right there.
1: Dodgers need a win today to stave off elimination. ALCS plays game 3. That series tied 1-1. Rays and Guardians in Cleveland. Gavin Williams goes for the Guardians.
11: Going to have to execute the way I know how to. They don't strike out much, and they're going to put the ball in play. They're going to put a lot of pressure on us. So just going to have to execute the best way I know how to.
1: Start of game 3 moved up. Our coverage, 12:30 Eastern time. Straight ahead, the anatomy of what looked like a pitcher's duel. That's next. It's ESPN Radio.
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2: Milwaukee to Los Angeles. The NLCS shifts out west to Dodger Stadium for a crucial game three.
6: The pitch. Swing and a high fly ball right field. This ball's back. This one's got a chance. And it's gone! Into the pavilion over the right field wall. Jake Bowers will touch them all. And the Brewers have the lead on pitch number 11.
2: The Guardians and Rays get set for game three of the ALCS in Cleveland.
3: It means a lot that they trust me to go game three, first game in Cleveland, up against, I think, you know, one of their best guys. So it's going to be a good game. I'm really excited for the challenge and the opportunity, like I said.
2: We have the best moments from around the ice in the NHL.
5: Leonard over to Beauvillier with a shot. He lifts that one wide. Lane Hudson deep into the Washington zone, center, and they score. And it's Josh Anderson for the second time tonight to tie it at three.
2: Plus, the Seahawks and Broncos get set for Thursday Night Football at Mile High.
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1: 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The landscape for Thursday in Major League Baseball getting interesting. Mother Nature taking aim at Cleveland, so baseball moving up the start time for Game 3 by 5 hours. We've got afternoon baseball on Thursday. For the folks in Ohio, maybe a good day to use some of that accrued PTO. Or get dismissed early from school. ALCS moved up 5 hours. Baseball also moving up the start time of the NLCS by 1 hour. Game 4 getting underway slightly earlier than expected. As for game 3, the action on Wednesday getting underway early there as well.
6: So here we go. Snell ready to work, and the first offering of the game is hit in the air, right field, well struck. Tucker going back, and it's gone! First pitch of the game, Cheerio over the right field wall into the pavilion, into the sun, and the Brewers have jumped in front, 1-0. Wow!
1: First pitch from there. For the next handful of innings, it was a pitcher's duel between Robert Gasser and Blake Snell.
6: The 1-2. Swing and a miss, struck him out. That's a half dozen strikeouts for Blake Snell as he mows him down. 1-2-3 in the third. The 1-2. Breaking ball hit on the ground to the right side. There to pick it up, Terang throws to first. Freeman is out. And solid work by Gasser as he goes 5 shutout innings.
1: Dodgers and Brewers went to the sixth with Milwaukee leading 1-0. That first pitch homer, still the difference. Bottom of the sixth. 3 walks, loading the bases with 1 out for the Dodgers.
6: Smith waits the pitch. Swing and a high fly ball. Well struck. Left center field. That ball's back. Off the wall. Hernandez is in. Tucker's on his heels. Ohtani to third. And it's a 2-run double for Will Smith. And the Dodgers have the lead 2-1.
1: Close to a grand slam, but it's a 2-run double instead. Dodgers take the lead, still had runners at second and third with 1 out, but
6: he's got Ohtani at third, Smith at second. A 1-2 is in there, got him looking, and Edmund is gone on strikes, and Hall able to limit the damage. He strikes out back-to-back hitters to end the inning, and the Dodgers lead 2.
1: L.A. could not add to the lead. They still took a 1-run lead to the seventh. But Milwaukee apparently figures out Blake Snell.
6: Swing and a high fly ball, right field. This ball's back. This one's got a chance. And it's gone. Into the pavilion over the right field wall. Jake Bowers will touch them all. And the Brewers have the lead on pitch number 11. What an at bat from Jake Bowers. And the pitch. Swing and a high fly ball right field. That ball is back. That ball is gone. And Mitchell will touch them all as they come pouring out of the first base dugout of the Brewers. And Mitchell slowly circles the bases. The Brewers now lead it 4-2.
1: Brewers grabbing the lead in the seventh. They had another run in the eighth, courtesy of a wild pitch. An RBI single from Joey Ortiz in the ninth makes it 6-2. It was just up to Trevor McGill to slam the door.
6: 3-2 pitch. Swing and a foul tip into the mitt of Contreras, and that's the ball game. And the Milwaukee Brewers are one win away from the World Series. McGill closes it out, and the Brewers win it 6-2 the final. What a performance by the Brewers.
1: Boog Shambi calling it right here on ESPN Radio. 6-2 the final. Milwaukee's taken the first three of the best of seven. Milwaukee's first 3-0 series lead in franchise history. Brewers were swept by the Dodgers in last year's NLCS. No team in baseball history has swept a playoff series against a team that swept them the previous year. Dodgers trailing 3-0 in a best-of-seven series for the first time since the World Series in 1966. They led this one 2-1 in the seventh. They wind up losing it 6-2. Jake Bowers, his third career postseason home run, his go-ahead shot capping an at-bat that went all the way to 11 pitches. After the win, spoke with our Aldin Gonzalez.
4: You did it again, another long at-bat leading to a good result. This one, 11 pitches, leading to the go-ahead home run. Take us through it.
8: No, again, it was just, I don't know, man. Mine went blank, found the flow, went into compete mode, and just happy I put a good swing on it.
4: Jake, what is it about this Brewers offense that any time the Dodgers seem to be building momentum, you guys would come right back and take it from them?
8: It's not just the offense. As a team, we have each other's backs. Our only goal in the game is to pick each other up and play for each other, man, and that's what that was about right there.
4: We talked a lot about the bullpen in this series, but today, seeing Robert Gasser throw up five scoreless innings against that lineup, what was it like watching him work today?
8: Man, so impressive what he did. Didn't have the easiest year, but he's been firing on all cylinders for a few months now, and it's been fun to watch.
4: You got a 3-0 lead on the back-to-back reigning champions. How does it feel? What's the mindset moving forward for this team?
8: Mindset's the same, man. Win tonight. We got another game tomorrow. We're going to come out, stay focused, and, keep the same mentality.
1: Jake Bowers, second straight game where he's had an at-bat of at least 11 pitches. Brewers hitting back-to-back home runs for the third time in their playoff history. Those homers coming off Blake Snell.
9: I mean, yes, wild that that's happened in back-to-back postseasons, but it's part of the game, and it wasn't going to define me, just frustrated. I was able to lock in just because I was focused. I knew what I needed to do, and that's part of the game, but to give up a leadoff home run to start the game is just frustrating, but I'll learn from it.
1: Blake Snell, 6-plus innings, gave up ultimately 4 earned runs on 4 hits, walked 2, struck out 9, first time pitching into the 7th inning in 11 starts this season, had retired 14 straight batters before allowing those 3 runs in the 7th inning. Dodgers wind up losing. They're in an 0-3 hole. Manager Dave Roberts.
10: Not sure. I haven't digested this one. They're going to run a bullpen game. So just trying to figure out, which guys we want to be in there, how you kind of construct the lineup. But I haven't thought about that one yet.
1: See what happens in game 4 on Thursday as Milwaukee takes the first 3. ESPN analyst Tim Kirkchen.
11: Buck Showalter called me the other day and he said, Tim, it's not little ball that the Brewers play, it's baseball. And they play the game of baseball better than any team, certainly in the National League. They put the ball in play. They steal bases. They're an elite defensive team. They almost became the first team since the 1959 White Sox to have the best record in baseball with the fewest home runs. They have more ways to score than any team in the major leagues. And yet, in this series, they have out-homered the Dodgers 5-0. This year, the Brewers had only 10 games in which they hit 3 home runs. That was the fewest such games. And yet, in the biggest game of the season, they hit 3 home runs to put this away and take a 3-0 lead. Watching the Brewers play is so much fun. And I am hoping that every other team out there is watching the Rays and the Guardians, but especially now the Brewers, because this is the blueprint on how to play the game properly, and they have done it all year.
12: None of this should be a shock to anyone, should it?
11: Scott, they won 103 games this year. They've been a really good team for several years now. But let's not forget, against the Dodgers last year, they got swept. They scored four runs in four games. They hit 118 as a team. And the biggest difference between last year's team and this year is Jake Bowers. Jake Bowers is 31 years old. He's with his fifth Major League team. His home run high in his career coming into this year was 12. He hit 26 home runs this year and is the biggest reason why this offense has gotten even better. And he has now put together the two biggest at-bats in this league championship series. The 12 pitch at bat for a walk against Yamamoto, and then that ridiculous 11 pitch at bat tonight against Blake Snell with the three-run homer. He has personified what the Brewers are. They find people, they bring them in, and they get better when they get to Milwaukee. So impressive what this kid is doing and what the Brewers are doing.
1: Game four in L.A., Brewers-Dodgers. Brewers going for the sweep. We'll hear it here on ESPN Radio. Our coverage, 7:30 Eastern time. That one's going to follow the afternoon matchup in the ALCS, the one that's been moved up because of weather in Cleveland. Rays, Guardians, our coverage 12:30 Eastern here on ESPN Radio. Right now, SportsCenter all night.
13: Good starting field position for not Lamar Jackson, but Tyler Huntley in at quarterback. Lamar, of course, came up limp after getting tackled on a sack late in that second quarter. He comes to the sideline. He's questionable to return with a lower body injury. He is on the sideline with no helmet and a beanie on.
1: So it sounded last weekend, WBAL Ravens quarterback Lamar Jackson did not practice Wednesday, but as for this weekend, Coach Jesse Minter?
14: It's definitely day-to-day. I think a lot of times those things, right when they happen, you're not sure, and as you gather information, you look at stuff. But again, like to Lamar's credit, he's working his butt off. He's doing everything he can to be out here, and when he's able to be, then he will.
1: Our Adam Schefter gathering information. Sources telling him the two-time MVP has a realistic chance to return Sunday against Cleveland. Jesse Minter saying that Jackson's considered day-to-day, as we heard, with that left ankle injury. ESPN analyst Jeff Saturday, Jason McCourty, Kyle Brandt with Greeny on GetUp.
15: The Ravens plus Lamar Jackson equals what?
16: Yeah, a Super Bowl contender. They're 4-1 right now. I think this is the most slept-on team in the NFL. Jesse Minter's done a good job. They beat a very good Atlanta team with Huntley at the helm. They shut down Bijan Robinson. They forced Penix to beat him from the pocket. Went to overtime, but they found a way to win. It's a good football team, and they are put together well. And if Lamar comes back and plays to his level, it will bring them to it.
17: Yeah, we probably haven't talked enough about Lamar Jackson and Declan Doyle, the new offensive coordinator, and the magic they've been able to make so far. Lamar Jackson being back, this is the same Baltimore Ravens team we've seen in the past, though. Like, it's not going to matter until January comes along.
16: That's true.
17: And Mark Andrews makes a big catch or doesn't fumble the ball. Lamar Jackson is able to make that key play to propel. They're in the same exact boat as, Kyle, you mentioned, of Josh Allen and the Buffalo Bills. Like, this is what we expect. Like, they're a very good football team. They're going to win a ton of games. When the playoffs start, then we'll start talking
16: it's
17: about
16: it. It's dueling Spider-Man teams. They're the Bills of the Beltway, and that's fine. We can get there. Yeah. I'll tell you this, if I'm a Ravens fan, right, I don't love this report. Like, I don't like realistic chance for Lamar. Give him another week. You have Snoop. Give us the next episode. Like, I am ready for the backup quarterback. I don't like rushing. See, Jason, I'm for the culture. I don't like rushing the quarterback at all.
1: Jackson sprained his ankle in the win over the Titans October 4th, then sat out Sunday night's overtime win over the Falcons. All of the Week 6 action getting underway tonight.
18: Seahawks at Broncos.
27: I think if you're the Seattle Seahawks, you got to send a message that you're still a reigning Super Bowl champions, and you're going to have a lot to say. And I think if you lose a game like this coming up, I think it spells problems for Seattle.
19: Why would I go out there worried about throwing an interception? Why would I go out there trying to throw every football 50 yards down the field? Just play the play. If the play's there, hit it. If it's not there, check it down, run, throw it away, punt. Who cares? And I have to just remind myself not to play hero ball. It's just one play at a time. Do exactly what I'm supposed to do. And who cares? If the play causes me to throw an interception and I forced it and that was there and I liked what I saw, it may happen. It's happened before. It may happen again.
20: You can't play the quarterback position worried about forcing turnovers or worried about throwing an interception. That's the problem. He's not playing the play. I almost feel like Bo Nix has the yips a little bit when it comes to his progression reads.
21: If he didn't get hurt, they could have won the AFC last year.
22: Bo looks like a quarterback whose head is completely and totally spinning.
27: You're the starting quarterback for the Denver Broncos. You don't get injured, the likelihood is that you're in the Super Bowl last year. And here you are talking about, you think about this and you think about that, but then you say, okay, why think about that all? Just run the play. No. You're supposed to be out there being a leader and a stud.
23: No qualifying quarterback has taken longer before throwing this season than Sam Darnold, about 3.25 seconds. That's about 0.4 seconds slower than he was getting the ball out last season.
24: It feels like Sam Darnold is just getting hit far too often, and the sacks are up. And I think it's a combination of playing slow and then drifting.
25: It's like he doesn't know. We don't want to throw interceptions, you know. Like, stay positive, stick to it, trust your reads, take care of the ball.
26: Yeah, obviously a short week. You know, we're rolling, just another opportunity to go out there and play good football. Obviously learned a lot from last week. I think it's really the same thing of what I said right after the game. You know, just got to be a little bit more decisive.
1: Seahawks Broncos getting week 6 underway with the Thursday night matchup. Stingy defense early in the season. That's next. SportsCenter All Night continues. It's ESPN Radio.
18: 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Arch Manning leads the Longhorns into a pivotal showdown with the Florida Gators. 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
33: 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Stroud and the Texans look to take down Trevor Lawrence and the Jaguars. 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
0: Hey, this is Rich Eisen. Coming up on Thursday, Peter King stops by in person. Bob Costas zooms in to talk about the baseball playoff latest. And Kevin Pollak joins us to talk Tulsa King and everything else. That's Thursday's Higher Register edition of the Rich Eisen Show on Disney+, the ESPN app, and ESPN Radio.

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1: 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A night ago, 32 teams in action on the ice. It gave us a grand total of 112 goals, the most in the four-year history of the Frozen Frenzy, too shy of the NHL record for the most on any single day. We did not have 100 goals on Wednesday. We did have 13 plus the one awarded for the shootout win in Denver.
2: Stars can win it with a save. Brock Nelson will try and keep it going. A fantastic game tonight. Nelson, the veteran, on to Smith. Stopped by the Stars' netminder. And Dallas has come into Colorado and beaten the Avalanche in the shootout. 3-2, the final score.
1: 96.7 FM, the ticket. Stars get the shootout win. 3-2, two goals allowed to the Avs. Dallas has allowed 12 goals this season, fewest in the NHL, eight goals against in the last six games. Stars' last three wins against the Avs have all been shootout winners. Goes in the books as a 3-2 win for the Stars. The other nine goals on Wednesday coming between the Canadiens and the Capitals.
3: Leonard over to Beauvillier with a shot. He lifts that one wide. Lane Hudson sends it through center ice. Deep to the Washington zone. Center, and they score. And it's Josh Anderson for the second time tonight, set up by Alex Newhook to tie it at three.
1: TSN 690 as Montreal ties it in the second. But then in the third.
4: A shot, they score! Justin Hall let it go from the right point. I don't think anyone touched it on the way in. It might be two in two games, and the Capitals have taken a 4-3 lead. Justin Hall gets it for Washington.
1: First Capitals defenseman to score in each of his first two games with the franchise. Capitals Radio Network. Washington wins it 5-4 over the Canadiens. They're 3-1 at home this season. They've scored at least five goals in three of their four wins. Alex Ovechkin gets an assist, 760 career assists, two behind Nicklas Backstrom for the franchise record. SportsCenter All Night, ESPN Radio. Big weekend coming up for college football. Top five matchup between Ohio State and Indiana, Mississippi State LSU, Alabama Tennessee, Mizzou Ole Miss, Oklahoma State, Houston, all matchups involving ranked teams. Ditto for 8th-ranked BYU and number 2 Notre Dame. Irish, a little banged up, ESPN's Pete Thamel.
5: Leonard Moore missed the Stanford game after suffering a concussion the week earlier in the University of North Carolina game. I've been told that Leonard Moore, although his status is questionable, is on track to come back and play in this game. Obviously, he has to go through concussion protocol, so nothing is given until he does. But I've been told there's optimism for his trajectory to get back for this huge game in Provo. Obviously, he's one of the five best players in the sport. It would obviously be huge for that Notre Dame defense. Also, key for that Notre Dame defense, they get back Kingston Vilamu-Asa, linebacker. He's off the injury report. He'd been dealing with a thumb injury, and we'll find out later this week on Jason Onye, the defensive lineman. He is questionable with an ankle injury.
1: And as for the keys for this matchup, ESPN analyst Roddy Jones and Tom Luganbill.
6: I think for BYU, it is imperative they find a way to run the football between the tackles, particularly in the red area. Just two touchdowns and five attempts a week ago versus Iowa State, but it's the physical inside run game that they're lacking with LJ Martin. How do they get it back without him in the lineup?
7: Well, Luke, it's such a big question and topic of conversation that it had Pete Thamel chiming in on the group chat today. That's how you know something is big and important. But I'm looking at that BYU defense and the challenge that it's going to create for Notre Dame offensively. This is the best unit on defense that Notre Dame has seen all year long. The front is incredibly experienced, and they are big and physical. At linebacker and in the secondary, they are as athletic as anybody in the country, with Kade Luave at the linebacker position, who is as quick, as fast, and explosive as anybody at that position in the country. And then Faletau Satuala on the back end is super lengthy at safety. So that BYU defense is going to present some challenges for Notre Dame.
1: College game day will be in Provo. BYU, Notre Dame, huge showdown this weekend. As for the showdown between 4th-ranked Ohio State at number 5 Indiana, ESPN analyst Greg McElroy.
8: I'm actually going to go with Indiana here, Jay, and it's hard for me right now to watch Indiana and think that I've seen their very best. I don't think I have. And yet still the numbers reflect a very good football team. They're going to have to turn this game into a line of scrimmage battle. The one weak spot right now for Ohio State is their offensive line, and I think Indiana's defensive line can attack that group. They have 49 tackles for loss this year. They have 20 sacks through six games. It's third nationally in both categories. And if you look at last year, that's where they won the game. They sacked Julian Sand five times in the Big Ten championship game. They held Ohio State to just 58 rushing yards on 26 attempts. They're going to have to dominate the line of scrimmage, not just with their defensive line, but also their offensive line by running the football and manufacturing big plays. And they have the personnel at not just wide receiver, but at quarterback to be able to potentially do that.
1: Ohio State and Indiana. From Bloomington, Indiana, 6-0 on the season, trying to stay unbeaten. That's a noon kickoff. Also at noon, number 7, Texas hosting Florida in the SEC. That one will be on ABC. Mississippi State, LSU on ESPN in that matchup of ranked teams. We'll also see top-ranked Georgia this weekend facing Auburn. That one a 3:30 kick on ESPN. An 0-3 hole. It's a tough deficit. That's next. SportsCenter All Night. It's ESPN Radio.
0: 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Fresh off their bye week, Bryce Young and the Carolina Panthers step into one of the NFL's toughest environments, heading to the link for a showdown with Jalen Hurts and the Philadelphia Eagles.
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1: Heading into week six, Unsportsmanlike takes a look this morning. 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
1: Rams' Eric Jackson is still suspended, but it's been cut from 2 games to 1 after that punch following the Monday Night Football game. Baseball moving up game 3 of the ALCS. It's now a matinee matchup thanks to Mother Nature heading into Ohio. Dodgers now have their backs to the wall.
2: Game 3 from Dodger Stadium. So here we go. Snell ready to work. Is hit in the air, right field, well struck. Tucker going back, and it's gone! First pitch of the game, Cheerio over the right field wall, into the pavilion, into the sun. Wow! Pitch. Swing, high fly ball, right field. This ball's back. This one's got a chance, and it's gone!
3: This is who they are. This is what they do. Trying to move to a game away from the World Series.
4: Our guys have, you know, been battle tested. It's an elimination game. We just got to get a win.
1: Brewers took the first two at home. And then Wednesday, they take game 3 in L.A. 6-2 the final. Brewers were swept by the Dodgers a year ago in the NLCS. Now they're on the verge of sweeping the Dodgers. John Ciambi, Doug Glanville, I've had the call of the NLCS for us here on ESPN Radio. Back to L.A. Boog?
2: All right, Jay, thanks very much. And how about the Milwaukee Brewers? They're up 3 games to none in the NLCS. One more win, and they're on their way to the World Series. So many places you can go. The performance of Gasser, the performance of D.L. Hall, and then, of course, Bowers and that amazing at-bat for the second time in this series, Doug.
5: And that's what we've seen, a complete team. And they are consistent, and the things that they're good at, they continue to use as pressure points against their opponent. Even the Los Angeles Dodgers did not have answers. And in fact, they counterpunched. The Brewers are always counterpunching. The Dodgers put up 2, and it was a little shocking. Uribe has been flawless this postseason. He finally gives up some run. His command isn't there. And right away, when they get into the dugout, they put up 3 with back-to-back home runs with Bowers and Mitchell. So we heard the post-game on Bowers talking about having each other's back. That's what it seems like they play. Someone has a bad outing, they pick them up in the next inning. And then their bullpen all around that just slaps up zeros. And, you know, so if they get a lead, they hold it. And if they're close, they keep it close. And then they get the hit. So they scored many ways tonight, stole a base, they do it all. And they showed that they can go toe-to-toe with the Dodgers on the road, and

0: leave him in, home run, and then they're just like stunned. But that's what the Brewers have done. And once they had that lead, they absolutely held on to it.
1: Glasnow goes for the Dodgers. The Brewers didn't even announce a starter, so we'll wait and see whether it's Chad Patrick or Shane Drouin. But regardless, you know the way Milwaukee goes about it. They're going to try and finish off the Dodgers tomorrow in four.
0: Absolutely. And they know that, yes, even if they have a starter go 2-3, they have guys like Aaron Ashby that eat up three more innings. So they're not worried with this bullpen because their bullpen can cover any part of the game. That's their strength. They have guys that match up in any lane, and that's why they continue to protect leads when they get them.
1: Brewers win it 6-2, the final, and they're up 3-0 in this best-of-7 National League Championship Series. For Doug Glanville, I'm John Ciambi, right here in your home for every pitch of the World Series, Major League Baseball on ESPN Radio on the ESPN app. Now we send it back to Jay Reynolds in the studio.
2: All right, Boog, Dodgers trailing 3-0 in the best-of-7 series for the first time since the 1966 World Series. In Game 3, they had a 2-1 lead in the 7th inning, but the Brewers rally, get the 6-2 win. Brewers are up 3-0 in the series. First time they've had a 3-0 series lead in franchise history. What has manager Pat Murphy told the team?
3: I don't need to tell them anything. Like, we don't change anything. There's nothing to change. You know, no, the Dodgers are an incredible team that's won back-to-back championships. You think they're not good enough to come back and win a game against us or come back and play well? I know how good they are. Our guys know how good they are. Our guys know what we're up against. But that doesn't change anything. We come out and play the same way every time. No matter how I feel. You know what I mean? Like, this, it really doesn't. You know what I mean? There's no feeling good, feeling bad. It's just onward. You know, like I've said, like the goal the whole time from spring training, February 9th, the first day we got together, the goal the whole time is just like build a resiliency and a passion for being in the now and a passion for winning tonight and then let them tap us on the shoulder when it's over.
2: Teams that take a 3-0 series lead in a best of seven have gone on to win the series 98% of the time. They're 41-1. The one team to lose was the Yankees in 2004 against the Boston Red Sox. Game 4 coming up on Thursday. Game 3 did see Shohei Ohtani in the lineup despite being dropped to 6th. He was on base 3 times in the loss with a walk. He was hit by a pitch and had a single in the 8th inning. First time since September 1st he's reached base 3 times in a game. As for his future as a two-way player, Katie Wu, the Dodgers reporter for The Athletic, earlier on ESPN Radio.
4: The real answer is it's just too soon. And the Dodgers have said nothing that would indicate that they would change that. I think they might change how they deploy him, how they use him. Maybe it's not for a full two-way season. Maybe it's similar to what they did in 2025 when he was coming back from injury and he ramped back up in the second half. But if Shohei Ohtani wants to pitch, he's going to pitch. That's kind of how they got into this predicament this season in the first place, was his insistence that even though he was pitching through some knee pain and right bicep soreness, that he could still return and be a pitcher by this season. I don't fault any player for trying to do everything they can to return back to the field, and especially Shohei, who has not pitched consistently since 2023. But while hindsight is 2020, you look back and you wonder, was his insistence to return to the mound the main cause in his lack of ability right now?
2: The NLCS could come to an end Thursday. Dodgers trying to avoid a sweep and force a Game 5. Brewers looking to uncork some champagne. Game 3 of the ALCS comes up today, too. Guardians and Rays, that series tied 1-1 after the first two at the Trop. Game 3 moved up from a 6 p.m. start in Cleveland to 1 o'clock in the afternoon as they're expecting weather to come in. That could bode well for Guardian starter Gavin Williams. ESPN analyst Tim Kirchen.
5: We've seen his numbers in day games against his numbers in night games. He's way better in day games, but he's great wherever he pitches. He led the league, the American League, in strikeouts this year. And, of course, he got the final out of Game 4 against the White Sox and then started Game 5 of the LDS and struck out 12. He is the only pitcher in Major League history to strike out 12 and allow one hit in a winner-take-all game. That's how dominant he was in the winner-take-all game that got the Guardians to the next round. Amazing.
6: As for the Rays, Tim, they're relentless at the plate and on the bases. They've committed one error in five games here in the postseason. But

0: stands out about the way Kevin Cash uses that bullpen?
1: Well, the bullpen's been great. Every part of their pitching staff has been great. But he has so many big, versatile arms out there. And the way he's used Ian Seymour, who was a starter but now can give them extra innings in relief. Cam Boozer's been great. Kevin Kelly. And Brian Baker, of course. He has four saves and hasn't allowed a hit yet. So you take that elite defense, put the ball in play, really good rotation, and now this bullpen is as hot as it's been all year.
2: Game three coming up on Thursday with the change by Major League Baseball. 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
3: There's only 7 seconds on the clock. There are no timeouts. This is going to end up in a tie if they don't spike it. Wow. It ends up in a tie.
4: Trying to gain more for the kick. Right call is honestly, we can go clock it early.
5: I'm happy it wasn't a loss, and I'm sad it wasn't a win. That's how I feel.
2: We're on the verge of week six, but the head shaking continues from what we saw in week five, like the Commanders settling for a tie after that botched ending of their game with the Giants. We heard Micah Parsons on his podcast having the back of his former defensive coordinator when they were in Dallas. Dan Quinn, who's now the head coach in Washington.
6: Jaden Daniels probably cost my man Dan Quinn his job, to be honest with you.
7: That's tough.
6: To be honest with you. And I'm a big Jaden Daniels fan. But the reality is, like, he probably cost a lot of people their jobs this past weekend.
2: There's been some pushback aimed at Parsons, who's now in Green Bay and not on either team involved. But, says our Stephen A. Smith, why?
8: I think it's fair. I think he's right on the money. I think that we have to take into account this is not just some dude speaking about somebody he doesn't know. He has a relationship with Dan Quinn. Dan Quinn was the defensive coordinator in Dallas for years when he was there. He is no scrub. He is an elite player when he's healthy on the field. He has the credentials to say what he says. He has the relationship with Dan Quinn to justify him sticking his nose into somebody else's business. Because in his eyes, Dan Quinn is his business because that's his former boss as a defensive coordinator. Not to mention the fact that he's absolutely right in terms of what he said. It's nothing that he said wrong about Jaden Daniels. Not only that, he acknowledged the respect that he has for him and the affection that he has for him because he knows the brother can play and he talked about liking him. But there's no doubt about it. When there's 12 seconds left on the clock and you don't have a timeout, as a quarterback in your third year, you're supposed to get rid of the damn football. The last thing you're supposed to do is be running inbounds or getting sacked, which is what Jaden Daniels did. So everything Micah Parsons said is absolutely on the money. Last point. If we can talk about a sport we never played, particularly on that level, how the hell are we going to sit up there with a straight face and look at them who are actually playing the sport and tell them they should be quiet? We can talk about teammates and calling out your teammates or lack of decorum or anything like that. We can talk about those things. But at the end of the day, he ain't a member of the Washington Commanders. He doesn't owe Jaden Daniels anything, okay? If anything, you know what? He's going to side with Dan Quinn. And so it makes perfect sense, but most importantly, he has the credentials to do it. He knows what the hell he's talking about. What he said was absolutely correct, and he said it about a man he supports because it's the man that helped make him the player that he is.
9: I agree with Micah Parsons. I think he is in his right to address this because it's situational football. And I'll disagree with him on one point. He said it would have been different if Jaden Daniels was a rookie. No chance. Every high schooler in America that plays quarterback knows in a 2-minute drill, no matter what the play is, the first thing I do is check the clock. How many timeouts do I have? What's the situation? So it's inexcusable that, especially because, and you said it, Stephen A., not just 13, 12 seconds here. They had almost 50 seconds when the previous play was called. I don't care if Dan Quinn read him the Cheesecake Factory menu instead of a play call. The quarterback on the field looks at the clock. You have to know the situation. If a pass play is called, you know, got to throw it out of bounds, can't scramble around. The reason Micah Parsons is right to throw in his opinion is because it was egregious. I think players should be allowed to critique football because they play it too.
2: ESPN analyst Jordan Rogers. As for Parsons' status, he won't be playing Sunday against the Cowboys, although he did say on his podcast that if this was a Super Bowl week, he would play. He's yet to return to practice from last season's torn ACL, and meniscus remains on the PUP list. As for the status of Caleb Williams in Chicago, ESPN Bears reporter Courtney Cronin
7: Caleb Williams was back in the fold at walkthrough today. He is listed as a full participant on the injury report. The Bears will have two actual practices Thursday and Friday, which certainly will factor into the decision as to whether he plays in Atlanta in week six. But coming off that extensive 30-minute workout that he had at Lambeau Field last Sunday, this is all very good news. Now, Ben Johnson said it's still fluid as to whether Williams will play and what that quarterback decision will be for the Falcons game, but it's trending in the right direction. Now, behind Williams, though, if he's not able to go, QB2 still up in the air. Ben Johnson said he's deciding between Case Keenum and Tyson Bagent about who will be getting those snaps should Williams not be able to play. But the offense as a whole can certainly benefit from his presence being back out there. Roma Dunze said the number one thing he's missed without Williams is 18's playmaking. Nobody does it quite like him. And in order for this team to reset today, the way that they are trying to move on from that really ugly Green Bay loss, Dunze said you just have to put it behind you and come out with a win. That is truly the only thing that will make this Bears team feel better moving forward.
2: Bears Falcons in Atlanta Sunday. Falcons quarterback Michael Penix expected to start, says he felt good at practice. MRI was positive, as were the imaging results. Penix suffered a rib injury in the final minute of the fourth quarter in the overtime loss to Baltimore. We head into week six with three unbeaten teams and 3-0-5. Raiders started with three straight wins before their three-point loss to the still unbeaten Chiefs and their week five blowout loss to the Patriots. Time to turn to the first overall pick in the draft. Earlier on the Golics, Mike Senior.
10: They're 3-2. There are four teams in the AFC that are 4-1, and then the next closest teams are all 3-2. They're 3-2. How unfair would that be to the rest of the players on the team if you were to pull Kirk Cousins, who has 12 touchdowns, 4 interceptions, completing over 65% of his passes? I know he doesn't move very well, but all of a sudden you put a rookie in. Think of the rookie mistakes you're going to go through. How could you give up on a team that's 3-2?
2: Raiders host the 4-1 Bills on Sunday. Straight ahead, what are the keys for Thursday? SportsCenter All Night continues. It's ESPN Radio.
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1: 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Week 6 kicks off with a Thursday night matchup in Denver. Seahawks, Broncos. Denver coming off a win over the Chargers, although not that impressive for the Broncos. As for the keys for Seattle in the matchup, ESPN analyst Mina Kimes.
2: Sam Darnold needs to not turn the ball over. Obvious, I know, coming off a game in which the Seahawks turned it over 4 times, 3 inside their own 15-yard line. Very hard to win football games that way. And to be fair, it wasn't entirely Sam Darnold. There were 2 fumbles as well. But something that Darnold has struggled with since coming back is pressure. In fact, on the season, he is the second worst QBR under pressure in the entire NFL, second only to Bo Nix. And of course, we know this Denver Broncos defense can get after it. Particularly worried about Zach Allen on the interior, Nick Bonito too. But to me, if Sam could just protect the football, they should be able to win this because the quarterback I alluded to on the other side has been struggling, and I think the Seahawks defense will get after it.
1: Seahawks' last win in Denver was in 2006. From the baseball clubhouse, Joe Espada is out after 3 seasons as the Astros manager in Houston. Phillies say they're keeping Don Mattingly as their manager, 2-year contract. ESPN analyst Tim Kirkchen.
3: He should be back. He was 24 games over 500 for a team that was really struggling when he arrived. He's Don Mattingly. He's had a lot of managerial experiences. But now, you know this, They're going to have to figure out a bunch of positions on this team. They have multiple player personnel questions, probably way too many for a team that won 93 games last year. So let's not blame Rob Thompson for the slow start.
4: Yep.
3: And let's not blame Don Mattingly for them getting knocked out earlier than they would like. They need some work done on this team, and they're going to have to start it pretty soon.
1: Managers, especially in the National League, certainly in the spotlight this week in the League Championship Series, too.
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0: Number 5.
1: If you showed up a little late for Game 3 of the NLCS, things started without you, as our Boog Chombi noted.
6: So here we go. Snell ready to work, and the first offering of the game is hit in the air, right field, well struck. Tucker going back, and it's gone! First pitch of the game, Cheerio over the right field wall, into the pavilion, into the sun, and the Brewers have jumped in front, 1-0. Wow!
0: Number 4.
1: Not long until we get to see this for real, but Wednesday, preseason action, and Giannis put on a show. 1 assist shy of a triple-double. 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
9: 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Brock Nelson will try and keep it going. A fantastic game tonight. Nelson, the veteran, on to Smith. Stopped by the Stars netminder. And Dallas has come into Colorado and beaten the Avalanche in the shootout. 3-2, the final score.
0: Number 2.
1: For the third time in their 4 wins this season, Capitals finish with at least 5 goals. Capitals Radio Network.
10: A shot, they score! Justin Hall, let it go from the right point. I don't think anyone touched it on the way in. That might be 2 in 2 games.
0: Number 1.
1: Back to the diamond. Dodgers took the lead in the bottom of the 6th of Game 3, which could have led to some second guessing for the Brewers had it not been for their top of the 7th.
6: The pitch. Swing and a high fly ball, right field. This ball's back. This one's got a chance. And it's gone! Into the pavilion over the right field wall. Jake Bowers will touch a ball. And the Brewers have the lead on pitch number 11. Wanted it back from Jake Bowers.
1: Jake Bowers, the 2-run go-ahead shot. Garrett Mitchell follows that with a solo home run. Back-to-back home runs for the Brewers in the top of the 7th. Blake Snell pitching in the 7th inning for the first time in all of 2026. And he gives up those back-to-back homers. As for extending his starter into the 7th, Hindsight, of course, 20-20 for skipper Dave Roberts.
4: Through the sixth inning, and then once we got to the seventh inning, I think he retired 13 or 14 in a row, and his stuff was really good. I don't think that they were seeing him well, and I was trying to get him three more hitters, and we had Evan, you know, for that fourth hitter. He had his way with those two lefties and took care of Vaughn, and obviously the leadoff walk hurt. Hasn't given up a homer all year, but it's baseball, and for me, I felt good with where Blake's stuff was at, and, you know, you got to give Bowers credit. He put together another good at-bat, which he did at their place, and, you know, spurred that rally, and then right there saw 8-9 pitches, then end up hitting a homer. But yeah, I mean, I had Evan ready, you know, for Pratt right there.
1: Dodgers need a win today to stave off elimination and keep their season alive. Rays, Guardians will be trying to take control of the ALCS. They split the first two in St. Petersburg. They play game three this afternoon. First pitch moved up as the forecast isn't all that great in Cleveland. We'll have it starting at 12:30 Eastern time. That's going to do it for SportsCenter All Night. I'm Jay Reynolds. It's Thursday, October 15th, birthday of Jim Palmer. The Hall of Fame pitcher is 81 today. We'll hand it off to Evan, Canty, and Michelle on Sportsmanlike is next. 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
6: Game 3 from Dodger Stadium. So here we go. Snell ready to work. Is hit in the air, right field, well struck. Tucker going back, and it's gone! First pitch of the game, Cheerio over the right field wall, into the pavilion, into the sun. Wow! Pitch. Swing and a high fly ball, right field. This ball's back. This one's got a chance, and it's gone!
12: This is who they are. This is what they do. Trying to move to a game away from the World Series.
4: Our guys have, you know, been battle tested. 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
3: 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The best team in Major League Baseball all year, the Milwaukee Brewers, 103 wins. Now have a 3-0 lead on the L.A. Dodgers with a 6-2 victory. Jackson Chourio, first pitch home run, and an amazing, gutsy effort. Robert Gasser, the pitcher, goes 5 innings. But the story of the game, the back-to-back homers, down a run with Jake Bowers, Garrett Mitchell in that late part portion of the game, in the seventh inning of the game. Bauer's story is unbelievable. We'll get to it in a second. And the Brewers are now up 3-0 with a chance to close it out and go to their first World Series since 1982 and try to win their first World Series in the history of the franchise. Hello, Michelle Smallman, Chris Canty, Evan Cohen with you. Good morning, everybody.
14: Yeah, I knew it was a blown pick of the day from the first pitch. Jackson Chourio takes Blake Snell yard. And the irony is that Blake Snell has been really, really good against lefties, and he got hammered last night by the lefties in the Brewers lineup. That 11-pitch at-bat in the seventh inning by Jake Bowers was absolutely incredible, but that's who the Brewers are. They grind out wins. They find a way to scratch, scrape, and claw. And yesterday was emblematic of the style of play that they've exhibited all year. The only thing that surprised me was the slug that the Brewers came to the party with, because if you told me that the Dodgers had a lead in the seventh inning or later, in a game that they had to have in Chavez Ravine, I would tell you that they would lock that one down. They've won, what, 27 straight games when they've had a lead in the seventh inning or later, and to find a way to give up the ghost to a Brewers team when you should have the advantage from a pitching matchup. I was surprised that it went that way, that it went so sideways for Dave Roberts' crew last night.
23: But 3-for-32 with runners in scoring position. The Dodgers have not been able to bring guys home this postseason. You couple that with the Brewers' arms and how effective they've been. I believe 1.67 ERA this postseason. They can beat you with their guys in the rotation. They have so much firepower in the bullpen. And to your point, offensively, they find a way. It doesn't matter if it's a tough at-bat. They will work the count. This Brewers team has been awesome all season long, but the Brewers historically in the postseason find a way to mess it up. They're on the brink of going to the World Series for the first time since 1982 and sweeping the back-to-back champs along the way.
5: Yeah, I mean, this game was awesome to watch because, I mean, the storylines are galore if you think about, like, the X's and O's from a baseball perspective. So Gasser, the starting pitcher for the Brewers, goes 5 innings. So Pat Murphy, the manager, puts in Abner Uribe, who was awesome.
7: But, like, all this stuff about people just piling on, losing their minds over injuries. I do get it. I don't mean to say you're losing your minds. I get the frustrations. Brent does practice hard. Guys do get hurt. And it's frustrating for me. And it's not just about this year either. It's just all the years leading up to this. You go back to, what was it, 23 or whatever, when every receiver was out. And people were losing their minds then, too. And just people want to know, like, what's the problem here? Why does this keep happening to us? Like it doesn't happen to anybody else. It does. I mean, who was it that Georgia, like, their best running back was out when OU played and out the next week and had just come back. So, I mean, and Georgia practices hard too. So they have guys on the injury report from time to time.
8: If you could please begin next week's question for Brent with, you know, Brent, some people are saying, Spinozzi, that some people can play through pain. Why can't Michael Fasusi?
7: Yeah, exactly. It's because if he plays, that bone will completely break, and then he'll be done.
8: You can tell by the fact, just simply by the fact, Kerry, that he went on for 4 minutes, it means he's been hearing it, too. He's been waiting for somebody to ask him and going, let me please explain how we do things right now. But as your heads are exploding, let me try and explain how we run things down here.
7: Yeah, I thought he did a good job of it. I mean, he basically said, if you want to be a tough physical team, you need to have tough physical practices.
0: Yeah, build those habits. A couple guys.
7: And guess what? We saw it kind of paying off a little bit against Texas. We'll see if it progresses this week against Kentucky.
1: You kind of saw the opposite during the Lincoln Riley era, too. I mean, that was the one complaint OU fans had.
7: And you're still seeing it at USC.
1: They weren't physical because they weren't physical in practice.
8: Thank you for participating, Teabag, and not bringing up Oklahoma State one time in there.
1: I do have a journalism degree at the end of the day, Spinoza.
8: That was outstanding work. I'm telling you something.
0: Very impressive.
8: The crowd is aroused. Even your OSU friends.
0: But he is
8: calling you a turncoat for even paying attention, though.
0: But he is keeping watch on how many minutes we spend on OU. He's got the stopwatch going.
7: He's like a chess player. You know, they both have the clocks.
0: Kerry, a couple of guys that were on those old injury reports from years past that you talked about.
7: You'll see Nick Anderson
0: and Javonte Barnes in the Kentucky offense. Now, Barnes is further down the list at running back because they got C.J. Baxter from Texas, but he does play. And Nick Anderson's a starting wide receiver and has had some decent numbers. So
7: we were talking yesterday, like, would Nick Anderson get booed?
8: I don't know. People remember some good things from him.
0: I mean, he was before this past weekend. It was the last guy to score a touchdown in the OU-Texas game.
8: I was going to say, there's some pleasant memories of him in the Cotton Bowl.
0: I mean, the most pleasant one in the Brent Venables era until last Saturday. So, hey, listen, I'm glad Brent talked about that stuff, but you can tell, man, they are locked in. They know Kentucky is scoring on people, and that they're the real
7: LSU deal. I mean,
0: yeah.
7: And LSU had a really good defense, and they scored a lot of points.
0: Yeah, listen, the pressure is on, and look, I feel good about OU's defense. Even and they're going to get stressed, probably give up 20 something points. The pressure's on OU's offense. That's the bottom line for me. They definitely don't score.
8: Look, their quarterback's throwing 11 touchdown passes, only one pick. So, I mean, on top of being successful in offense, they're also not giving the football away either. And their defense is getting a bunch of turnovers. Despite the fact they're giving up a ton of points, they're getting some turnovers from time to time. So, if you can just, again, it's the same recipe every week for OU. Play really good defense, be solid in special teams, and just don't make any mistakes. It's going to have to be said week after week after week after week because they don't have an offense good enough to get away from people.
7: Yeah, we did talk to John Mateer on Monday, and he spoke about, just what I thought was, kind of interesting for him because he was like, we went into halftime 17-7, but we knew, special teams had made a play in this game. Right, the second quarter was their best drive. Like, they hadn't had a first down. They almost got one with that Rocky Beers 15-yard completion before the end of the first quarter. But the second quarter, they only got the ball once because of the punt block and touchdown. So they didn't have as many possessions, but they drove down the field. It was a holding penalty and an illegal procedure penalty that kept them from finishing that drive. And so they tried to kick a 53-yard field goal. That was the one that Tate Sandell missed. But then you come out, and Mateer was 6 of 6. He had gone 7 of 7 at that point going into halftime. So he was starting to realize. He talked about, like, I knew we were playing well. I knew defense was playing well. Special teams were playing well. I just needed to not try and do too much.
8: Yeah.
7: And I think when you say, like, pressure, like, that's probably the last thing you want John Mateer feeling is pressure. Like, he kind of settled in and said, okay, I don't have to be Superman here. We just have to play complimentary football. And then he came up with two of the best passes he's thrown as a Sooner with 19 seconds left to go.
8: Kerry, one of the most difficult things when talking to an athlete, especially a quarterback, I mean, it's definitely a quarterback thing, is because those guys have beaten people up their entire lives. From the time they were little kids, they made plays. They were always guys who just made plays because they were better than everybody else.
7: Yeah.
8: And at almost every level, but at a certain point, a coach has to get it into you, it's okay to punt the football. It's a hard thing to get into a quarterback's mind of, it's okay to punt the football. Don't force anything. It's okay. The defense will get you the football back. And, I mean, in almost every situation, I mean, how many 3-and-outs did they have in a row, Texas? I mean, it was at least 3, but that OU defense just at a certain point just went, you're getting nothing is what you're getting.
7: Yeah.
8: And beating that into his head and having him understand that, but also having the ability to rise to the occasion. No, I've said it a million times. I couldn't believe I got to halftime just to check the box score. He was 10 of 14, but it was only for like 60 yards or something like that, but no mistakes. Just put the football somewhere safe. And checking down was fantastic, too. Checking down to his running backs and trusting them to get some yards. No, it's great. Check down, man. Check down.
7: Well, and here's the thing, too. Like, here's what you want to see if you're an OU fan this weekend against Kentucky. You don't need to see John Mateer throw 30 passes. You know, you need to see a consistency from a run game. You need to see an offensive line moving people and just being able to start running the ball when you want to run the ball. Because if that happens, that's how this offense gets better. And John Mateer doesn't have, you know, everyone up at the line of scrimmage or, you know, playing two safeties back, knowing that they can stop the run. It's the one thing that can make John Mateer a better quarterback is everybody else. It's not just, you know, you got to take it off of his shoulders like it has been.
0: We are the Morning Animals on this Wednesday hump day. That is your OU practice report. We should dive into the Johnny's Charcoal Broiler Text Nation line. We're getting some interesting responses there based on previous conversations. We are the Morning Animals.
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31: But it's just been fun for me to watch him and a guy like him, I think, you know, start, you know, he's been JUCO, he's been D2, he's been Group of Five, you know, he's been FCS, now he's at Power Four, and all he's done is build programs and win everywhere he's been. And he does it, you know, with different schemes, but also always have the same key ingredients to it, in my opinion. You know, they're first thing you turn on the tape, you know, they're solid, you know, on all three sides of the ball as far as schematically, coach really well, play extremely hard, They want to control the ball and everywhere he's been, right? And he's done that in a different ways with different offenses, with different personnels, and he's done it with running the option. He's done it with ground and pound. He's done it with running quarterbacks, with throwing quarterbacks. And so, I just think extremely well coached, a team that does things the right way. All the categories, you know, that I think coaches preach to their teams all the time, you know, year in, year out, you know, they're good at those things, right? They're good at stopping the run. They're good at establishing a run. They're good on third downs. They're good in the red zone. I mean, all those key things, play really good, you know, complementary football in all three phases.
0: All right, that's Eric Morris yesterday at his press conference. High praise for Houston and their head coach, Willie Fritz, who we heard from yesterday, needs a lozenge. He's a little gruff. Kind of like Brent Venables.
8: Fritz. I want to hear him and Brent do a point counterpoint with both those voices and that intensity going back and forth.
0: Yeah. Willie Fritz, older guy. He's been around for a while, but man, that guy can coach. He's 66, but man, he did a great job at Tulane. Really helped set. I mean, he set the foundation for that program. And John Summerall was able to come in and a couple of years got him to the playoff. But Fritz set the foundation, and then he went off to Houston. Brought Darian Mensah to Tulane. I mean, guy knows how to coach, and they're good, man. That's we've talked about it a lot. The one loss they had was at Texas Tech, a game they absolutely could have won. Outside of that, they've been really, really good and as expected. And it's because this is arguably the best quarterback matchup in the entire league this year between Connor Wegman and Drew Mestemaker.
8: I mean, that's fun. I mean, the offenses, and you go take a quick peek at the highest scoring offenses in the country. Houston's in the top 10. They're putting up points on everybody. But an interesting thing is game one, T-Bag. Taking a look back at game one, they played Oregon State. Oregon State's a team that people don't think off the top of your head. They're lighting everybody up. They have one of the most high-flying, fun offenses in the country right now with a great quarterback. They held Oregon to 20 points. I mean, Oregon State to 20 points. So that's kind of something interesting to look at. So they've faced really, really good offenses, and they've done a pretty decent job against them. So it's just a great matchup on both sides of the ball.
1: It's the biggest game of the season. I mean, obviously Oregon, but it didn't have the hype going into it. The result is the biggest result of the season, even if Oregon flunders out. But going into a week, this is the biggest game of the season up to this point, and probably will be up until Texas Tech as well. I mean, this is a big one.
7: I don't know the numbers. I haven't looked, but I mean, I'm trying to think, other than Oregon, will this be Connor Wegman? Will this be the best quarterback that they face?
1: Yeah.
0: All year?
1: I think so.
7: I guess, I mean, Tulsa's quarterback was good when he was healthy.
1: Avery Jones? No. What am I saying?
0: They don't play, they play Kansas State?
1: Yeah, they play Kansas State.
0: Yeah, I mean, they're not very good. They play Baylor?
8: Yeah, Houston shut him down.
0: No, they don't play Baylor.
1: I'm looking at the schedule. If OSU wins Saturday with the way their schedule lines up, I mean, their floor is 9-3. Their floor is 9-3.
0: I mean, Kerry, the best quarterbacks in the Big 12, two of the probably three are in this game, right? Bachmeyer, you have to throw.
7: Oh, don't put Bachmeyer in there.
1: Utah's quarterback.
8: Gary hates that number. I
1: mean, yeah, what's his name?
0: But this is the best matchup, I think, maybe you'll see all year in the Big 12 of two quarterbacks.
1: I think it's going to be a fun, like, old-school Big 12 game. I think there's going to be a lot of points.
0: Are we going to stripe the stadium?
1: It's going to be interesting to see what Houston's – yeah, it's going to be really interesting.
7: I did go on an app. They don't advertise, so I won't say who they are. They have a ticket for sale, they have a 50-yard line ticket for sale right down on the field for $412, but right next to it, the next section, $240 right down on the field.
0: We talked a lot yesterday, T-Bag, when you weren't here, about what Houston's doing to get
1: beers.
0: The $5 beers, sodas, snacks, all the stuff.
1: Oklahoma State fans like $5 beers.
0: Free parking. You can buy a package of four tickets for like $99.
1: You hear that, OSU free fans?
7: There's a lot of alumni in Houston, right?
1: Yeah. I mean, and I know a lot of my friends that live in Dallas, they're going to make the short 3-hour drive down there to go to the game.
0: Listen, we had the audio from Willie Fritz. He's very aware that OSU is going to bring a lot of fans.
1: Yeah, I mean, when they played in 2023, that stadium was packed in orange.
0: And Fritz is like, I'm telling our people we need to do something. He's
8: begging for a ruckus.
0: Yeah, he's begging for a ruckus.
8: They just show up.
0: He went to the administration, said, hey, we need to do something, incentivize Whatever,
8: open the gates. You know? Let them in, man. Give them cheap beer. They'll act
0: out. That's kind of what they're doing.
1: This is going to be interesting, too, with Caleb Hawkins in the run game because Houston's really good at stopping the run. And OSU's been proven to be a run-first team, as you know, as good as Drew Messmaker's been. They're running the ball more than they're throwing it. Drew Messmaker hasn't thrown over 30 passes since Tulsa, I think. Maybe he did against Oregon.
8: He's not afraid to feed the rock to a running back, man, especially.
1: Yeah, he threw it 43 times against
8: Oregon. Hawkins, it's like, give him the football, give him the football, but give him the football. Why not?
1: The two Big 12 games, now they're playing lesser defenses, of course, but the two Big 12 games, Drew Messmaker hasn't thrown over 30 times. And he's still putting up those numbers.
0: Listen, Drew Messmaker is having.
7: Well, if he threw the ball 30 times, if he threw the ball 30 times against West Virginia, they would have scored 100.
1: Yeah,
7: I mean, there. Oh,
1: did y'all see that video? I quoted it the other day of the throw Drew Messmaker's rolling out to his left and throws it to Wyatt Young.
0: Body.
1: Oh my gosh! I mean, just the straight line that ball has, the way he throws it.
0: Teabag. Listen, it's. I'm just, you know the deal. It's over. I mean, he's not going to come. He's in the NFL.
1: That's fine.
0: He's one and done.
7: Where did we go? How did we get to this?
1: Because that's what's happening.
0: He's going to be a top three pick. Look at any mock draft, Kerry. He's up there. He is most likely, I mean, it's not a done deal, but the top quarterback in the draft right now.
7: Six weeks into the season.
0: That's what we do. I mean, we start projecting.
1: Come on, Kerry.
7: I mean, well, I'm saying you're you know, like Teabag enjoy this.
2: He's going to be gone.
1: That's why I said it's fine.
0: We said at the beginning of the year, if Drew Messmaker is in the NFL draft next year, it means great things have happened. Mm-hmm. And guess what's happening?
1: Great things.
8: Enjoy the honeymoon, J-Mo, because it's going to be over soon.
0: I mean, but he's that good.
8: As you hear on this radio station, if you have any kind of success, they're going to leave you.
0: He's that good.
8: But hang on tight. It's going to be fun for
0: him. I'm not saying he's going to leave for another program. He's going to leave for the NFL.
1: I'm not worried. If he comes back to college, there's zero doubt in my mind that he's going to transfer.
0: He's not going to be a portal guy. He's not going to go take the highest bid. If he comes back to college, he's playing at OSU. I think he's now, granted, maybe he is all about the college life. I don't know. But if he wants to play in the NFL, he can play next year as a most doubt a top 10 pick. At this point, he is going to be probably a top 5 pick, Kerry.
7: I mean, I hate even bringing this up because I didn't hear it. I just saw the social media fervor.
8: I like fervor.
7: I guess Cale Gundy said something about, you know, maybe OU could go in and offer him like $6 million, and like the OSU fans just started attacking Kale. So I was like, "Thank God,
8: all right,
7: it's not
8: Kale.
7: Me."
0: He didn't say it with us, Kerry.
1: I'll ask him. And Kale knows this. I mean, Kale sees his Twitter account. OSU fans are not the happiest with Kale and Drew Messmaker over the last 6 weeks or so.
0: You were working with Kale the last couple of days.
1: Yeah, I was.
0: I said you were working with Kale the last couple of days.
7: Today. Came out weird.
0: So, I mean, was he saying anything like that on the air?
1: Nah, he knows better than to say that to me.
8: Oh, wow. That is aggressive. Man, don't be talking mess to somebody from Midwest City. I'm telling you. Wrong. No, too much too soon. Listen, you're hot today, man. No, Kobe Bryant text and threatening Cale Gundy's life.
7: I have a question for the text line. For all you East Oklahoma City people, is the no stud a thing? Is that coming back for men?
8: No stud rings?
7: David Stone has one, and Tristan Haynes has one. And they're both, you know, East OKC guys. Eastern.
8: Middell area? Let's hear from
0: them. Chime in. Kerry wants to know. Messmaker's having a great year, and that's the bottom line.
1: According to our text line, what? Drew Messmaker, there's no way he's going to be a top 10 defense because he's going against Big 12 defenses.
0: There's no way he's going to be a top 10
7: pick. Oh, my God.
1: Because he's going against Big 12 defenses.
7: Here we go, folks.
0: That's dumb. Listen, OU, I tell you right now, would trade their entire offense for OSU's entire offense right now. Now, Eric Morris would be calling the plays if I'm doing that because he's great at creating offense, but
7: why do you have to divide the state with everything that we say this morning?
0: Well, you're a part of it, Gary. I mean, don't act like you're in it.
7: Fun, yeah. And now it's just like, I'm just like, we're going too far.
0: Just celebrate.
8: I love the fact that you put your foot in the door, Gary, and since then it's been kicked open, the house is on fire, and you're standing back and going, well, I guess I could have let that door close, but this has been kind of fun. It's a Wednesday, man. It's what we do.
0: If Drew Mestemaker, I'll say this right now, if Drew Mestemaker went into the portal.
7: I mean, we're taking an offense and moving it into another team.
0: That's right.
8: Was Brent going to let him run his own offense?
7: What are we doing?
8: Another fight.
0: No, Eric Morris
7: is not embrace debate. This is ridiculous debate.
0: Drew Mestemaker would be by far the highest paid guy in the portal if he
7: got
0: into the portal.
7: It's okay to just say it's clear
0: number one.
7: That Drew Mestemaker is a better quarterback than John Mateer.
0: I've tried to say that, Kerry, and I'm getting attacked.
8: John, listen, I love the fact that you're a goldfish and you did well. I still support you. And listen, as far as just
7: John Mateer would definitely get more tail. You know, he's just, you know, he's got muscles.
8: Well, there's that.
1: Drew Mestemaker is also in a loving relationship. Shout out Lillian.
8: T-Bag knows her name. T-Bag knows her name.
0: I don't know why.
7: A lot of people are married these days, so, you know.
8: Lillian. I love
1: Lillian. And she was with him before he was who he was.
8: I'm so happy about that.
7: Oh, nice.
0: She knew him when he was a defensive back.
1: She knew him when he was just a little walk-on scout team quarterback.
0: And that, too. Yep. Yeah.
7: By the way, remember when it was such a big deal when, what's his name from Houston, the quarterback that's with the Bears
0: Case
7: now?
0: Keenum.
7: Case when he was married, everyone's like, oh my god, he's married in college.
1: Eric Morris talked about, you know, his time spent in Houston yesterday. He said his first coaching job was Houston with Case Keenum. He was like, coaching football is the easiest thing ever, because that's when Case Keenum was riding up the world.
0: And he was a 7-year college quarterback, Case Keenum, wasn't he? I mean, he played for a long time and he was lighting people up, man. All right, that was a good, healthy discussion. T-Bag, you feel better?
1: I feel great.
0: All right,
1: give me to Saturday at 6:30.
0: Hey, that's gonna be a fun night. I hate the fact they're both playing at the same time, but it's going to be fun nonetheless. We are the Morning Animals.
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26: 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Good morning, Oklahoma City. Good morning, Tulsa. Good morning, world. Good morning.
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0: Tonight is not about the past, and it's not about the future. It's about right now.
1: On this team, we tear ourselves and everyone else around us to pieces for that inch. 1 inch at a time.

0: about me. I never have. I never will. That's just kind of how I am as a person, and that's really how my team plays. It's just funny. Everybody that we beat seems to be a really bad football team. So that's what kind of drives me a little bit right now.
1: Really thankful that Notre Dame gave us this opportunity to play them and that they're willing to come out here. I mean, they're the ones that reached out and wanted to make this happen. And to go into Provo is not an easy thing to do. We have to go to South Bend next year, but I'm glad that they put us on the schedule.
2: Swing and a foul tip into the mitt of Contreras, and that's the ball game. And the Milwaukee Brewers are one win away from the World Series. And the Brewers win it 6-2 the final. What a performance by the Brewers.
3: Happy Thursday, or as we like to call it around here, Spadozzi coined the term First Friday.
4: Yeah, get your practice Friday on.
3: We are the Morning Animals, Zynga Spadozzi, Curtis Carey, Teabag in the captain's chair, Phil running his streak. Back-to-back nights. He's on a back-to-back.
4: The Michael Fasusi of the Morning Animals.
3: That's right. Who, by the way, was upgraded to questionable.
4: Well, that's why Phil has been upgraded to questionable for tomorrow.
3: That's right.
4: For game day.
3: Well, again, it's like the injury reports. It's a day-to-day thing. We'll know later on tonight. Spadozzi, how's our weather right now?
4: Just get used to it. You're already used to it from it raining all day yesterday. It's going to rain all day today through about 5 o'clock. Interesting thing is, add the word thing in there. Always remember your thing, Spinozzi. It's 67 right now. It's not going to get much warmer than this. Tomorrow morning, same time, it's going to be about 56. So it's going to be hoodie weather tomorrow. And I believe on Friday morning, it's going to be even chillier. It's going to be like you walk outside your house. You know that smell when you turn your heat on for the first time every year?
3: Yeah.
4: That's going to be part of your life in the next 48 hours. So just flip it on when you're not there. It's going to burn off all that dust and those ducks. It's going to be part of your life. It's going to get chilly going forward. But today, just rainy, 70-ish at best. So for those of you normally out walking your dogs, dog doesn't like getting its feet wet. Tough morning for your dog.
3: How's the old 6:30 kickoff in Norman Saturday? Get anything on that?
4: Mother Nature's not jacking with that at all. Still going to be beautiful.
3: All right.
4: Yeah, all this rain will be out here by 5 o'clock today. But then from that point on, it's going to get chilly. As my brother always says, the Kiki birds come out. Because my brother's always worked outdoors. My brother builds highways, landing strips. He's one of those guys in the big sandbox when you drive by, giant Tonkas. He says the Kiki birds are sitting up there on the power lines. They're sitting up there going, Kiki, Kiki, Kiki, Christ, it's cold.
3: That's a good one.
4: We're heading that way. We are definitely heading that way. It's going to be chilly.
3: So we definitely think for the game in Norman, sweatshirt, at least.
4: Yeah. I mean, it's like a high of 62 on Saturday.
3: I got you.
4: So by the time the sun's going down, Burr and Rur are going to be there.
3: I like
4: that weather.
3: Yeah, I like that too. Yeah, it's football. As long as it's not rainy and not crazy wind, I'll take that in a heartbeat, man. Well, good morning to everybody. We had some baseball. The Milwaukee Brewers are a machine. I actually really like watching them play. Spinozzi, they remind me, and I know, I mean, listen, your Orioles were awesome back in the day. But, like, in that same era, my St. Louis Cardinals that won the World Series, and I'm going way back, 1982. They were a hit-and-run menace. They just bludgeoned you to death. And that reminds me of them. And they would pitch, they would play defense, and they would hit and run and hit and run, hit and run, hit and run, hit and run, hit and run, until you couldn't do it anymore. And then you would just curdle into submission.
4: The Brewers is the first team in a really, really long time. I forget they gave us the number last night to have more stolen bases than home runs in a season.
3: Yeah.
4: But last night they busted at the whooping sticks. First pitch of the game against Blake Snell, gone.
3: Jackson Chourio.
4: It was 1-0. And then the Dodgers took the lead, and you're like, all right. I mean, it just looked like, you know, Dodgers have the pitching to hold on. And then Blake Snell walks to the leadoff hitter in the 7th inning. The next hitter hits a ball that you're like, oh, that might be a home run. And it curled around the foul pole. Foul. Like three people foul. They were jumping for joy in Chavez Ravine. I think it was the next pitch or the pitch after with this dude hit a bomb. I mean, an absolute tank into the right field bleachers. And then the next hitter, boom, is gone. And I love crowd shots. I love the crowd shots in Texas. I love the crowd shots at Dodger Stadium last night. Not a Dodger fan, as you well know. And watching Dodger fans who have now won 2 World Series in a row, oh, how sad they were. So sad. So, I mean, we're not going to win 3 in a row? No. The Milwaukee
3: Brewers. Doesn't look like it.
4: Brewers. The Brewers in the first three games, just out of curiosity,

0: I took a peek last night. In Scooble, Yamamoto, and Blake Snell, they have defeated $76 million worth of starting pitching already in this series.
1: Yeah.
0: And they go against a $32 million man today. In four games, if they sweep, they will beat $100 million worth of starting pitching in one short series. That's crazy.
1: Yeah, they have this guy, Jake Bowers. He's kind of a journeyman who's come out of nowhere and just had an incredible season this year.
0: They told his story last night.
1: Oh, it's incredible.
0: He's about to quit.
1: And his wife got pregnant.
0: His wife's going to go back to teaching.
1: And they needed insurance for the baby.
0: And he went back to work, signed a minor league contract only so they could have insurance, got in the Brewer system.
1: Yeah.
0: During this past offseason, changed something in his stance just to get his balance a little bit better. I love stories like this, man. Those kind of stories are what sports are all about. I got the chills right now. I got the all overs. I love stories like that, especially when that guy hit that. Oh, man, did he hit a home run last
1: 31
0: night.
1: 31 years old.
0: Boom.
1: That home run, it is incredible. If you get a chance, go watch it. If you're a baseball fan at all or just you're a sports fan and you appreciate like someone – at the height of his craft, that was an 11-pitch at-bat.
0: Uh-huh.
1: And if you've played baseball, you know that is amazing. And 11-pitch at-bat against a two-time Cy Young Award winner. And he
0: was
1: parked
0: dealing
1: it into
0: at
1: the bleachers.
0: Time.
1: He was dealing, and he parked it in the bleachers, and it really set the tone for the rest of the game. Just an amazing at-bat. The Brewers trying to get back to the World Series since the first time they played against my Cardinals in 1982, that team that I was talking about. They've never won the whole thing. And I'll tell you, and you've seen them play all year. I know the Rays aren't a huge national draw, but if you get Tampa and the Brewers, those are they've been the best two teams in baseball in each league all year long. Now, Cleveland might have a lot to say about that because they've been putting up a good fight. But the baseball's been good. I'm sure the major league execs would like a few more games just to, you know, you don't want to sweep in anything because that's less inventory. But the Brewers are a good team to watch. If you get a chance to watch them, if not now, in the World Series, I think you're going to appreciate them. But, hey, it's a good time of year. We got the final Thunder preseason game tonight. The news was not good. It was kind of what we thought on Ortega Owe, torn Achilles. He already had surgery in New York. There, he flew him out and already had that. So prayers up to him. That sucks. He's out for the year, obviously, and before he ever gets started. And the Thunder, well, still, I mean, he wasn't taking up that roster spot. He's a two-way guy, but still – is a guy that would play a little bit if you needed, you know, if guys get injured. I mean, you could start to develop him a little bit, but the final preseason game tonight in Houston.
0: Yeah, for those of you with direct streaming who had a little difficulty the other night, I'm here to tell you I've already checked. Did
1: showing
0: my prep.
1: Up.
0: Yeah, it's the TV station you're going to be looking for because it doesn't have a number. On direct streaming, you don't have numbers. You just have the name of the TV station. It's called MyTV.
1: Yeah.
0: MyTV is currently available on direct streaming, so MyTV is where you're looking for the game tonight. And it's there.
1: Does it say Thunder Rockets, the whole thing?
0: Yep. Check nice. It says right there. It's waiting on you 7:30 tonight.
1: And I think for those that were having issues, I think I'm right on this. It was just specifically for DirecTV people, so me and you and – but I think the Cox people or Spectrum, they got it.
0: It's the preseason, man. These
1: yeah,
0: things
1: I mean,
0: happen.
1: We're working it out. The Thunder Plus. I think the Thunder Plus has actually been pretty good so far. But yeah, final preseason game tonight. And then, man, it all starts Tuesday at San Antonio for the Thunder. That is so fast, man.
0: I'm ready. I'm absolutely ready for it. Hey, listen, and as far as your baseball today, they're back on at noon today. The early game has the American League.
1: That's right.
0: Tampa at Cleveland. And they had to move it up because of some weather.
1: Yep.
0: And then tonight you have possibly a closeout game four at 7 o'clock. So a busy sports Thursday. Not to mention college football, NFL football.
1: Hey, the NFL game is really good. Listen, this is setting up. Like you said, I love when the weather turns. You get a little fall crisp.
0: You want
1: in
0: some
1: the
0: chili.
1: Air.
0: It's like so you woke up this morning and you're like, chili. Not that it's going to get chilly, and it is. But I want some chili.
1: But Seahawks Broncos. That I mean, come on, man. That's a good Amazon Prime Thursday night game. So I'm looking forward to that. And
0: Al
1: then,
0: Michaels, come on, man. Rise to the occasion. You see, speaking of guys, I read a story last night that Jack Buck and Troy Aikman went at it in the booth before the game over the weekend.
1: Well, there were rumblings last week. They weren't. Something was weird. I mean, by the way, those two. Maybe it's just brothers fighting. But they. I mean, they're the longest
0: Did
1: serving.
0: I say Jack Buck, by the way.
1: Just Joe. I don't know.
0: Joe.
1: It sounded like Joe to me. Either way. But they've been really good friends for a long time. I think they are officially the longest running combo booth in NFL history, surpassing Madden and Summerall. But you know, Joe Buck signed his new deal with ESPN, and Troy has not yet. He didn't have an offer yet. So that there's just rumblings that maybe,
0: somehow it came up before the game and pregame conversation, and it went sideways.
1: I don't know, man.
0: I mean, listen, you know, I laugh about it because people always ask me, when you guys kind of get mad at each other, and listen, for an instant, you all get mad at your friends at the bar when you argue about stuff.
1: Yeah.
0: And then you got somebody goes to the bathroom and comes back, and it's like, and you move on to the next thing, or you do a shot. I mean, it happens, but when you're a broadcast professional, you just go and do your job. You just do it. You just move on to the next thing, and once the game starts, the game is the game. It's the main thing. Keep the main thing the main thing.
1: You wouldn't know by listening to the game the other night. It sounded like, you know, they've been doing what they've been doing for years. So, I hope that gets resolved, and they're still together because they've been a really
0: they're
1: good
0: outstanding.
1: Team. Yeah, they're really good
0: I like
1: together.
0: Troy. I like Troy Cohen games a lot.
1: Yeah, no, he's fantastic. And the Cowboys, by the way, speaking of Troy Aikman, huge game this weekend against the Packers Sunday night. Jerry Jones told the story about the woman planting her cheeks on the window the other day.
0: Megan.
1: That was awesome. And college football, I think the evening session for this weekend is just jam-packed. Granted, you have your team locally. You have OU or OSU. But if you were just a casual college football fan wanting to see some good stuff, I mean, you're going to be busy. You're going to be working that quad box a lot this weekend.
0: Listen, we have to be on the air at 2 o'clock. I have to be out at the Grand. I may roll out there in the morning because otherwise you're not going to want to leave your house. 11 a.m. Saturday morning, you have Florida, Texas.
1: Yeah.
0: That's a pretty good start. Ohio State, Indiana.
1: Yeah, the big noon.
0: Mississippi State, LSU. That's all 11 o'clock.
1: Yeah.
0: Alabama, Tennessee at 2:30. Missouri, Ole Miss at 2:30. It's a day of days on Saturday, man. Lock yourself in. It's going to be good stuff.
1: Well, we had in the montage OSU. What teabag? I saw you raise your eyebrow on the beginning of the montage.
2: North Texas North.
1: Did you like the North Texas comment?
2: North Texas.
1: I love it when they call them OK State. I don't know
2: that one. Yeah, that, I hate that one.
1: That bothers me, and I'm
2: Oak
1: not even
2: State's worse.
1: I'm not even from OSU. It bothers
2: me.
1: Well,
2: it's like Oak State, and like whenever NBA people say Oak City,
1: I hate it. I did that because I'm just trolling, but it's like, I hate it when people naturally they try to come up with their own little nicknames for teams. I'm like, no, that's not what it is. But either way, a lot of OSU Houston talk.
0: Who was that making the call in the montage?
1: It was the
0: who
1: CBS. Was it was the CBS crew. Oh, who was that? It was the crew that Rick Neuheisel's with. Rick Neuheisel picking OSU, by the way. So you don't have
0: I ain't
1: to call
0: never fighting
1: idiot.
0: With Rick Neuheisel again. I'm never fighting with
2: smart
0: Rick
2: guy.
0: Rick Neuheisel is the smartest man in the land.
1: He is a smart guy. You know, his son is the quarterbacks coach for Northwestern with Chip Kelly out there running that offense.
2: Aiden Giles
1: he's doing
2: is
1: a great
2: awesome.
1: Job. Yeah, I mean, and Jerry Neuheisel, he's going to be a coach someday very soon. He did a good job at UCLA as the interim guy last year, calling plays, calling you know, the quarterbacks, helping with the quarterbacks with Chip Kelly. And then we had Will Stein in the montage. We had a little bit of Will Stein yesterday, the head coach of Kentucky.
0: What's he mad about?
1: You can tell he's got a chip on his shoulder. So I like it. Lots to talk about today on this Thursday, first Friday here in the Morning Animals.
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0: We are the Morning Animals on this Thursday. And Zynga, Spadozzi, Curtis Carey, and Teabag.
1: Yes, that is the sound of rain outside your house.
0: It is.
1: Don't be that way till about, well, just after you get home this afternoon. Maybe your afternoon drive home, it'll lighten up a little bit.
0: We did have injury reports for both the OSU-Houston game and the OU-Kentucky game. The injury report for the Thunder, not good. Otega Oweh, we brought that up earlier. Man, that just sucks. Sucks for him. He's out for the year. Torn Achilles, already had surgery in New York City. To football, though, OU, again, has a bunch of people on the list. But the good news is not as many outs, at least starting off. Now, the thing changes, develops throughout the week. But, I mean, the guys that have been out are out still. Trell Harris, Xavier Robinson missed last week. He's out again. Guys like that, Jacoby Johnson. But, yeah, Michael Fasusi listed as questionable. Eddie Pierre-Louis, he didn't play last week. He's questionable. Eli Bowen, questionable. Parker Livingston, questionable. A lot of people questionable. Heath Ozida, questionable. Probable are Torrey Blaylock and Jack Van Dorsler. And a lot of OU fans had fun with the fact that Nick Anderson is on Kentucky's injury list, which did not change from when he was at OU.
1: Mm-hmm.
0: But he's probable, so he should play against Oklahoma. So, we can get to the OSU stuff here in a second, but to me, that's probably a good sign that Fasusi might be, as Brent Venables said earlier in the week, close.
1: Yeah, I don't like all the rest of the offensive line being on the question.
0: No,
1: list, though.
0: It's like,
1: tell me right now off the top of your head, three offensive linemen from OU who are not on the questionable list. People will be like, wait a minute. No, they're...
0: Best way to do that is just put, like the old Bill Belichick, just put everybody... Tom Brady was questionable forever. Like, he didn't like filling them out. So he put Tom Brady as questionable every single week. And then the one time he didn't put him on there, I believe, is the week he, like, tore his ACL. Though, when he got hurt, remember the one year he got hurt? It was, like, the irony of all ironies. The one week he did not put him as questionable, he got hurt. So, yeah, I mean... I guess you trade some for the other. OSU's not very long at all, Teabag.
2: Most Phillips, three total,
0: but yeah. Most Phillips, the safety, is doubtful, which that stings a little
2: bit. Yeah, it's going to hurt for defensive depth.
0: Well, other than that, not terrible.
2: Yeah, I mean, for this point of the season, you take it.
0: Three guys out total, that's it. I mean,
2: the three guys on the report.
0: One guy out for the year.
2: Most Phillips is doubtful, then, questionable?
0: Yeah, Landon Dean out. Most Phillips, the safety, is doubtful. And then Dravon Stanford is probable.
1: And again, Phil and Zynga, questionable for unsportsmanlike conduct on Saturday morning.
0: Mm-hmm. Yes.
1: Or Saturday afternoon.
0: Yes. So, anyway, I would think both OU and OSU fans feeling, okay, you'll take that. Yeah,
1: you know? No, I mean,
0: get a chance to get Fasusi back as long as you have some of the offensive linemen.
1: Just give me the five that played...
0: Yeah.
1: Last time.
0: You'll take that.
1: Give me those five dudes who had this much. My fingers are not very far apart. They had this much success because outside of that 42-yard run, they didn't run the ball really well. But they had that one. That one will make that average per carry, make it a lot bigger. But, yeah, just give me those five, and hopefully those five feel a little bit of confidence and feel like they found a little something-something. And then if Fasusi gets back, then that'd be a little cherry on top.
0: Yep. All right. We are the Morning Animals on this Thursday.
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15: There he goes again. A high drive to deep right field. Jake Bowers this time punches it with a home run. The Marathon Man at it again, and this time misses it with the biggest swing of his big league career.
0: Oh, Jake Bowers, 11-pitch at-bat, hits a home run off Blake Snell of the Dodgers, and the Milwaukee Brewers are up 3-0 on the two-time defending World Series champions, the Dodgers, after winning Game 3 last night, 6-2. They have a chance to sweep L.A. today, tonight. Also, ALCS Game 3, Cleveland and Tampa tied at a game apiece. They will play this afternoon because of some weather coming in. So be on alert for that early afternoon game. Thunder final preseason game tonight, 7 o'clock at Houston. You can hear that game right here on the Sports Animal.
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0: We are the Morning Animals. Nzinga, Spinozzi, Curtis Carey, and T-Bag on this Thursday. Rainy Thursday, Spinozzi. I guess we're going to get more of that throughout the day.
1: Yeah, it's going to rain all day long. High just over 70 degrees, so we're kind of there already. But the thing is, as warm as it is right now, it's going to drop down. It's going to be about 52 degrees this time tomorrow morning. Then a peek ahead to Saturday morning. It's going to be about 42 degrees.
0: Woo!
1: I'm telling you, man, if you go out for that early morning walk or jog or dog walk, woo-ha, leggings, man. You're going to be thinking leggings. Guys, don't worry about it. Nobody judging you. Got to keep that lower half warm. So we're heading into it. But then next week, it's going to warm back up a little bit. But we're about to hit a couple chilly days. And by the way, Saturday, for those of you heading down to Norman, it's going to be a great day. It's going to be a great crisp tailgating day all day long. And then by the time game time rolls around, yeah, you'll need a cover-up of some kind.
0: Yeah, 6:30 kick. That sun's going to be down. You'll be ready to rock, man. Bundle up. Houston, T-Bag, you know anybody going down to the game on Saturday?
2: Yeah, a couple of my buddies that live in Texas are gonna make the short drive down. They live in Dallas.
0: And try to stripe the stadium down there. Yeah. Did you hear Kelvin Sampson? They're getting him to beg Houston fans to come out.
1: Man, they're trying. We didn't even notice. I mean, you know, up here we don't pay attention to what their crowd sizes are like. But when they were on TV against UCF a couple weeks ago, you couldn't help but notice that it was just a bunch of parents and, you know, friends. It was friends and family night.
0: It was like an
1: at the stadium in Houston.
0: Man.
1: It was not very well attended. So they're having a tough time drawing. And this is a big game for both schools. I mean, this is it. There's a bunch of games this weekend where teams are like, who are you? Who? That Indiana-Ohio State game to me is like, that's good stuff right there. But the same thing is true. I mean, listen, Kentucky, everybody likes them right now. They're kind of where Florida was a couple weeks ago. They are shiny and new, and we like that. But OU, they can beat them this week. Then it's just a step forward of, yeah, we can go ahead and finish this thing out in fine form and maybe make a run. Find yourself a spot in the playoffs. There's a bunch of those kind of games around. You can definitely assert yourself in the Big 12, though, with that Oklahoma State-Houston game.
0: I think, you know, we've talked a lot here about, hey, if OU were to run the table, you know, looking at their schedules, not as tough going forward as it was behind you. You know, we've tried to say, all right, well, they could be favored in this game and basically replicate what they did last year. Win ugly. And just win with defense and don't turn the ball over. That's how they got into the playoffs last year. Kentucky fans are saying the same thing. Like if Kentucky, think about this. Kentucky, if they come in and beat OU, that'll be their third SEC road win. First of all, I think Will Stein is the only SEC coach to win his first two SEC road games. Well, I don't know if ever, but like it's been a while. It's pretty historic feat. If he wins Saturday, like you can't tell me that they couldn't beat, you know, the rest of their schedule.
1: Yeah, I'm looking at it right now.
0: Vanderbilt.
1: Oh yeah. And Vanderbilt ain't Vanderbilt anymore.
0: They're not.
2: Well, they are Vanderbilt.
0: They're Vanderbilt.
1: Oh, you know what? I take that back. They're your father's Vanderbilt
0: again.
1: Yes.
0: Yes. They're just not your son's Vanderbilt.
1: Who was the quarterback that Diego got all cranked? Yeah, I forget his name right now. I actually put his name out of my mind after he told Heisman voters to go bleep themselves.
0: Yeah.
1: From that point on, I was like, yeah.
0: And then he got cut in training camp.
1: Off
0: this
1: you
0: year,
1: go. So, you just became, he just became an angry little man walking off from football.
0: But there's no way that Kentucky can't look at their schedule. If they beat OU, say Vanderbilt the next week at home, at Tennessee, that'd be a tough one, right?
1: Plus, they love going on the road, clearly. If they're,
0: yeah.
1: They're going to go, we get to get on the bus again. We love going on the airport.
0: They wouldn't
1: we
0: be
1: like
0: scared.
1: The airport.
0: They wouldn't be scared.
1: And then Florida.
0: Florida at home.
1: Missouri is, you can see right now that Missouri is a problem. Austin Simmons is really good. He's a good player. But Missouri is like that team for a whole bunch of teams heading toward the end of their schedule. Even if you're playing well. They're a problem because they could possibly be Kentucky's problem. They could be OU's problem.
0: Missouri's schedule's tough. They got Arkansas on the road, but that can always be weird. But outside
1: they have
0: of
1: Georgia
0: that game,
1: and Texas sitting in front of them too.
0: That's what I'm saying. Yeah, they got Ole Miss first of all this weekend, as you mentioned earlier. Texas, as you said, Georgia, and then Kentucky and OU. Missouri, if they lose only one game the rest of the way. They're going to the playoff.
1: I mean, again,
0: they're
1: just run over four of the next 5 weeks. They get Ole Miss, Arkansas, Texas, Georgia, Kentucky.
0: Yeah, ooh, dude.
1: Yeah, they got. They're going. They're about to go through it. And if they come out on the other side still all shiny and happy, man,
0: they go 5-1. They're in, and there's going to be at some point with the way things are trending, with the SEC adding the extra conference game, that this is part of what Greg Sankey was fearful of when they expanded. You know, he was hesitant to do it for a long time.
1: Cannibalizing.
0: But he was like, hey, you know, I think he's putting pressure on the committee before they went ahead and changed the scheduling philosophy. Like, hey, we're going to have extra losses. You better. So I think there will be pressure at some point. There's going to be an at-large. We've had We've had two different three-loss teams get into the playoff, but not from the at-large. Well, I say that. Alabama last year lost their third game in the SEC title game. So that, you know, that's different because they got to the title game. But
1: that shouldn't count.
0: But they got in. And then Clemson got in a couple of years ago with three losses, but they won their conference, right? So, but an at-large SEC team with three losses for the normal 12 games in your schedule, not including a championship game, has not happened. I think it's definitely got a possibility of happening this season. And I could see it being a team like Missouri or Kentucky.
1: I just want somebody fighting and somebody angry. Just go ahead and expand it again.
0: That's what they're trying to
1: make
0: do.
1: Make it bigger.
0: that's what she said.
1: That's always what she said.
0: I keep going back and forth. I'm like, I don't want too many teams, but then I don't know.
2: I'm starting to change my tune on this. I think
1: as we go forward, we're seeing.
0: What number is the right number, though? Are you wanting to expand to 20? I don't like.
2: Here's the thing.
0: I've told you this, and I'm going to stand by this.
1: I'm so glad I started this.
0: If you want to go to 16, then I will deal with it because that's a normal bracket number. 24 is not a normal number. Stop with that stupidity. If you want to give me 16? I'll take it.
2: Here's why. I've been so anti expanding playoff. And 24, I'm with you, Curtis, is too much. But I'm starting to get to the point where I think we do need more teams because I think what we're starting to see in college football so much is teams do get better throughout the year. It is like the NFL more than ever in the sense of the first two or three weeks, you can kind of almost throw out the window, and it's just how you're playing throughout the rest of the season, plus how hard not just the SEC, not just the Big Ten, every conference has really hard games and really hard schedules. There's so many teams that you're going to play three or four really good teams no matter what conference you're in. Sure, three or four hard games in the SEC might be harder than three or four teams in the games in the Big 12. Nonetheless, it's the same playing field for the conferences. And you're just seeing like all these teams that look awesome 1 week and then lay an egg the next week, then look awesome again.
1: Yeah, because
2: I just don't know who's good and who's not. So I'm kind of for expanding.
1: I love the fact that, I mean, as an unintended consequence of NIL and all this thing, everything that's changed in our world that we hated, we were like, no. We have parity in college football so much more than we ever have. It feels like there's a couple teams that are a little bit better, but it's a real short list. It's a real short list. But
2: there's a couple teams that are better than the NFL.
1: But everybody else can beat everybody. And to watch that tournament take place with more teams, because there's going to be this season, it feels like as we go on season by season, there's going to be more good teams who could get in and probably do a little damage that are going to be left on the outside looking in, like, because you could have three losses in the current environment of college football, and it doesn't mean you're a bad team at the end of the season. I mean, it might mean you lost a guy for a week or two. It can mean you had an injury early, you had a bad start, you had a bad finish, but you played well at certain important portions of the season. But having all those teams have a fair shot at each other in a tournament, especially with more home games during the first round, that would be great.
2: Well, and like, think about, just for local flavor, let's say OSU loses this weekend by 2 points on the road to Houston, a really good Houston team. Then they run the table and they win out. They're 10-2. And let's say they lose the Big 12 championship in a rematch to Texas Tech, whom in this scenario they've already beat by 3 points.
1: You worked OSU's, your way through this. I like it.
2: No. This has nothing to do with OSU. I'm just using it for local flavor. Plus, okay. I think it's a good example as well. So OSU sitting at 10-3, they're going to be left out of the 12-team playoff in that case. But you're saying in a 16-20-24 team playoff, OSU with a quarterback like Drew Messemaker couldn't go to the playoff and possibly upset someone, maybe even two.
1: Yeah.
2: I'm just using that for a local
1: example.
2: That's
1: a team you want. Yeah. You want a team like that.
2: And there's teams like that all across the country.
1: You want really great players whose team might have maybe not been one of those 10-win teams this season, but there's a really good player who could himself beat somebody. Yeah, you definitely want that. Ole Miss, look at their schedule this year. I want to see Trinidad Chambers in the playoff.
0: There's a fine line of... Yeah, but OSU in your scenario, T-Bag, if they would have just beaten Tulsa, they would, in that scenario, still get into the playoff, I believe, because their one loss in the season would be to a good team, and then you would lose the title game. I think this year you've got a chance not only to have a three-loss SEC team, I think you could have two Big 12 teams get in if it plays out right. Like, you got... I mean, it's pretty top heavy, but at the top of the league, you've got some teams that are going to get to the end when everybody else is lost. You look at everybody's schedule, you could have the champion of the Big 12, and then, I mean, look at all the teams that are right in the hunt that are going to end up having good records at the end of the year. The winner of this OSU-Houston, and that's why this is massive, the winner of this OSU-Houston game could end up being a team also that is included at the end of the year in a discussion. The Baylors of the world, Texas Tech, BYU, Utah, they're not
2: two.
0: All going to cannibalize each other because they don't play each other.
2: I think the Big 12 could get two.
0: Absolutely.
2: There's a world where OSU, let's just say OSU and Utah run the table because they don't play each other and they just run the table. Well, then you have a one-loss Baylor could win
0: Baylor,
2: out.
0: Baylor, absolutely.
2: And be left out, even though I think they play Utah. Whatever it is, there could be a one or two-loss Baylor, Texas Tech, BYU, in a conversation over a three-loss Big Ten or SEC.
0: That'll be the discussion at the end.
1: I love the fact that I just said I want to expand the playoffs, and boom, it went crazy.
0: Triggered everybody.
1: I bet the text line's going bananas right now, too. Good morning! Glad to get the brain going a little bit early.
0: Well, we're going to continue the brain run with Spadozzi's birthdays. He's got to tease your brain. What?
2: Just one quick thing, because a lot of people are texting on the text line. What about blowouts? NFL Wild Card Weekend has blowouts, too.
0: Oh,
2: NBA first round has one good series.
1: Yeah, sure it does.
0: College football already has
2: playoffs.
0: Blowouts.
2: First round and playoffs are not.
1: I don't care.
2: The best.
1: I still like seeing Davids play Goliath. I don't care.
0: We had playoffs when there were four teams and national championship games. We've seen it around here. There have been blowouts.
1: We caught this one game against USC.
0: There was that one game, right? How about TCU a couple years ago? Great semifinal against Michigan, got blown out against Georgia. It happens. We are the Morning Animals.
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2: 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That's Right Now Traffic, and I'm Tyler Adams.
0: We are the Morning Animals on this Thursday. It's time for your birthdays.
22: That's right, because it's my birthday. My birthday.
1: This would indeed be Thursday, October 15th, which means first Friday. Get out and have some fun tonight. If you're celebrating anything else of any significance whatsoever, then a happy, happy to you. Celebrity birthdays gone but not forgotten.
23: One, two, three.
1: Penny Marshall.
23: Five, six, seven, eight.
1: Laverne DeFazio of TV's Laverne and Shirley. Enjoy your schlamazel this morning. Moved on from being Laverne to directing. Did a great job. She paired up with Tom Hanks in a couple of movies, Big, and then A League of Their Own. Also, The Preacher's Wife. And then she showed up in, I'll bet, Curtis, I bet your kids kind of grew up with this movie, and you've probably seen it a million times, Hocus Pocus. With the witches, with Bette Midler, Sarah Jessica Parker.
0: They did not see that.
1: Well, Freeform is going like all Halloween between now and Halloween. There's always a Halloween movie on. Yesterday afternoon, I was stuck at home, nowhere to go, rainy day, and I watched Hocus Pocus. An absolute joy, I have to tell you. An absolute joy. So, yeah, she showed up in that. Happy birthday, Penny Marshall. Happy birthday to Tito Jackson of Tito and the

0: Get your body down to the ground. Gets the blood going. Still alive and well, as far as we know. This is completely self-indulgent, but I must celebrate his birthday because I love the man. The great Jim Palmer. Nickname was Cakes back in the day because he ate pancakes before every start, but he's tied for my all-time favorite Oriole along with Brooks Robinson. And I actually wore number 22 as a baseball player because he was an absolute beast on the mound, winning 3 Cy Young Awards, 20 or more 6 times on his way to 268 wins and a first ballot Hall of Famer, also part of the only starting rotation with 4, count them 4, 20-game winners, Jim Palmer, Dave McNally, Mike Cuellar, Pat Dobson. I used to ask that as a trivia question, but nobody but Oriole fans cares. And at 81, I am still lucky to catch him calling games because he's as sharp as ever. And
1: he's still doing games?
0: Yeah, he's still, and it's unbelievable. He does some of them. Ben McDonald does some of them, and I like it when he does them. I don't like Ben McDonald very much.
1: Oh, wow, okay.
0: No, not a fan.
1: Thought he was your boy.
0: No. He calls games. I don't have a choice. I can't say I'm turning Ben McDonald off to listen to Jim Palmer. No, because Jim will tend to do what older guys do. We tell old guys stories. He talks about guys back in his day. I remember guys back in his day. A younger person might listen and go, why is Grandpa talking about the 70s again? Because, well, they were my best times. Also, by the way, Jim Palmer, the first athlete ever to model undies. He was the face and the body of Jockey. And once they went from underwear to man panties, I remember my father called them man panties. Jim Palmer was the guy wearing the man panties. So happy birthday, Jim Palmer. Love you, man. Let's go, NBA. And say happy birthday to former Thunder great P.J. Dozier. What's significant about P.J. Dozier, Curtis Fitzpatrick?
1: He is the only other person to ever wear the number 35
0: there was
1: in
0: a
1: an Oklahoma
0: hubbub
1: City
0: about
1: Thunder
0: it.
1: Uniform.
0: There was a hubbub, I'm here to tell you, and he only wore it for 2 games. P.J. played in 2, count them, 2 glorious Thunder games.
1: The story behind that was he, I believe, is a relative of Reggie Lewis?
0: Was his uncle. He wore that number in honor of his uncle. It was not to take a shot at Kevin Durant in any way.
1: I think when you go back and look at that time, it's more of a, not why did P.J. Dozier want number 35, is why did the Thunder allow him to have it? And then it just kind of went away.
0: Yeah.
1: It was
0: fun for a minute, wasn't it?
1: It was a moment in time, for sure.
0: Yeah, P.J. moved on, however, to play for 4 other teams over the next 7 seasons, so he made a little bit of NBA money. Now he's getting paid to hoop in Turkey.
1: Like, I don't see anybody coming in and asking, hey, I had a relative who passed away. He wore number 0. I don't think they're going to allow somebody to come in and wear number 0 here in a Thunder uniform. Mm-hmm. I'm just saying. It just might show you where their allegiances lie for a certain player versus another. I don't know.
0: It was fun to talk about.
1: And
0: it was
1: pretty soon after you were scarred by that other number 35. So
0: it was kind of funny that they were like, yeah, they're giving somebody else your number.
1: And it was not a great.
0: It was P.J. Dozier.
1: It was P.J. Dozier. Right?
0: Yeah, right. Hey, happy birthday to Chandler Parsons, one of the biggest payroll bands of all time, through no fault of his own, I'm here to tell you. His career was off to a great start in Houston and Dallas before Memphis handed him 4 years and $94 million. Then his knee exploded.
1: Yeah.
0: And he really never got to play again. And he's on podcasts all over the place. I run into him on that, All the Smoke?
1: He does
0: I think he has his own podcast.
1: He's a full-time guy on the, it's a FanDuel production, but I think it's through CBS Sports. It's a major network's NBA show, but it's Michelle Beadle, it's Chandler Parsons, and is it Lou Williams? I think it is Lou. Lemon Pepper Lou.
0: I've always loved Michelle Beadle. I don't care where she is talking sports. She's a great host. He told a story one time early in his career that they're playing the Lakers, and Kobe said, hey, man, y'all going to have to spend the night here. Go by this place and tell them I sent you and tell them that I'm going to take care of it. And they ran up this huge bill, and he just thought at the end of the night, man, I'm going to get stuck with this. And he got in touch with Kobe, and he said, no, man, I got you.
1: There's the story about when the Thunder were playing the Mavericks, I think in the playoffs. Chandler Parsons was getting ready to come up for his extension. And I think they all went out to eat. He's like really tight with Mark Cuban. And I think they went out to eat in Bricktown somewhere. They're they were leaving, and Chandler Parsons, they were supposed to like talk about their contract. I mean, even though they're in the playoffs, it was a night off, and it's like, hey, we're going to go out, maybe have dinner, and talk about, you know, our future together. Chandler Parsons is getting ready to get into Uber, and Mark Cuban's like, hey, man, we never did really settle on what we're gonna do about your contract. We want to keep you around. And he gets in the car, and I guess there were witnesses. He shouted, I guess he had had a few, said, hey, it's Max or nothing, mother bleeper, and like yelled it, and he got it. I mean, he ended up getting paid. Not there, but he got paid.
0: Mm-hmm.
1: He got his Max. You're right, payroll bandit.
0: Dominic West, fans of The Crown know him recently as Prince Charles, along with playing Dexter in Downton Abbey. But way, way, way back in the day, outstanding is Bulmer Detective Jimmy McNulty on The Wire. British guy affecting a Baltimore accent was outstanding.
1: Again, one of those guys that, and it's usually like guys from The Wire. I'd watch him, I'm like, man, that guy's a great actor. And then you hear him speak, and you're like, oh, he's like a Shakespeare guy. Like, he's a British, very British theater guy. He's very British, but in that show, he was all Baltimore.
0: I love some Food Network. Caught some guys' grocery games yesterday. I was stuck at home yesterday in the car, so I watched everything. Yeah. Emeril Lagasse, he was really the first big TV chef who invented the term smell-o-vision. He'd be cooking something. He says, oh, my God, I wish you could smell it through the TV. And he would spice things up, pizza. He hits you with a bam. I love Emeril Lagasse. He started it all. Krista Berg, genius who gave the world the gift of this slow dancing / baby making goodness. Lady in red. Who hasn't grinded to this on a dance floor? Dancing with me. Mom and Papa Bag, I guarantee it, T-Bag.

0: Thank you so much, Krista Berg. Birthday hotness, Vanessa Marcil. Goodness gracious me. One of the sexiest women who ever walked this planet. I first know her as Brenda Barrett. General Hospital fans, GH, you know her. A bit later, as the beautifully bouncy Sam Marquez on Las Vegas. A show that was basically made.
1: Oh.
0: Yes,
2: good
0: sir.
2: Morning, Carrie Murdock.
0: That's how Carrie was ushered in. Sam Marquez on Las Vegas is as fine, but the entire female cast of the TV show Las Vegas.
1: Sam is, the blonde.
0: The little dark-haired one. The little dark-haired one. Yeah. She's the one who was the hostess for the rich guys for the whales. That was her gig.
1: Yes.
0: Taking care of the whales.
1: Yes.
0: Sam Marquez. Nicolas Cage?
1: Nicolas Cage is Wumpty in The Rock.
0: That's exactly right. I'm pregnant. This day in history, going back in time, so mostly this was trivia for you. I hate that Carrie came in for this because 33 years ago, I'm not sure if he went to the movies to see it or not, but.
3: He was trying to do that without you here, Carrie.
1: I did not see that in theaters.
0: Yeah, Rudy happened 33 years ago, 1993.

0: debuted before 9/11 and went on until just 2 years ago. I mean, he would take long breaks between seasons. Because he could. Yeah, because he could. I love that show.
1: All right, that's it for me this morning. T-Bag, how'd I do?
2: Very thorough.
1: I appreciate that. Thank you very much. And it feels like you really mean that. All right, I'm going college football. Well, with all the great quarterback play this season, we've talked a lot about the quarterbacks. There is but one quarterback in all of college football with as many as 17 touchdown passes, which would be third most in the country, by the way. Only one with as many as 17 touchdown passes with still have not yet throwing an interception. So 17-0. And all I need to know for 29 seconds, your favorite song is tell me who that quarterback is with 17 touchdowns and no interceptions. Up for grabs. 29 seconds of your favorite song. 405-900-WWLS. Call now.
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4: So here we go. Snell ready to work, and the first offering of the game is hit in the air, right field, well struck. Tucker going back, and it's gone! First pitch of the game, Cheerio over the right field wall, into the pavilion, into the sun, and the Brewers have jumped in front, 1-0. Wow!
5: Jackson Cheerio, their star player for the Brewers. First pitch of the game last night. How about that? It was big fly. The Brewers, in a battle, they end up scoring three in the seventh. They win 6-2 over the Dodgers in game three in L.A. And Milwaukee leads 3-0. They have a chance to sweep L.A., the two-time defending World Series champs. A chance to sweep them out tonight. Also today at noon, you have ALCS game three, Tampa at Cleveland. We are the Morning Animals. We are the Morning Animals, and Zynga Spinozzi, Curtis Carey, and T-Bag, and we had a trivia question.
6: Yeah, and before that, Curtis and I just kind of musing about the origins of this during the break. Just wondering, was this created for Curb Your Enthusiasm, or did it exist in the world before that TV show existed? Yeah, it goes all the way back. It was actually created for an Italian movie back in 1974. The song is called Frolic. It's a great song. It sounds like you're frolicking, and Larry David heard it on a bank commercial.
5: That's impressive.
6: When he was thinking about doing, you know, Curb Your Enthusiasm.
5: And buy the rights, I'm sure.
6: And that's how it came to be.
7: I think it's like royalty-free. I think anybody can use that.
5: Really?
7: Because I have to deal with that stuff a lot, and I think I found that, like, that's in the public domain, I think.
5: Well, that's impressive, because that is iconic. Like, you hear that, that's as iconic a sound for a TV show. Like, you automatically identify the show with the
6: It's also
5: the
6: what
5: sound.
6: I think about when I think about Phil walking.
5: Oh, yeah.
6: Phil walking down the street, by the way, Phil out with a torn hammy, that being a ham sandwich.
5: Yeah, we keep our countdown at zero on the board
6: right.
5: today.
6: He's like Michael Fasusi, though. He has been upgraded, too.
5: He was upgraded for tomorrow.
7: There are times when he tries something new, like on the smoker or something, and it takes him out for a couple of days.
6: It's just too much. Yeah. It's just too much sometimes. It's just too much. I think he'll rally over the weekend.
5: I think Phil is a product of the OU Texas hangover. That's what's happening.
6: Too many cars.
5: Yeah, too many
6: too
5: cars.
6: Short a period of time. All right, we'll keep this music on, talk college football. We're all in a great quarterback play this season. There's only one. I'm here to tell you one quarterback with as many as 17 touchdown passes, which is third most in the country. And he still hasn't thrown an interception. All I wanted to know for 20 seconds, your favorite song. Tell me who that guy is.
8: Congratulations to Jason from Piedmont.
6: Hey, Jason from Piedmont.
8: Who said Josh Hoover.
6: It is Josh Hoover. Indiana's Josh Hoover. And here, oddly enough.
5: What is that like, by the way, having a quarterback that hasn't turned the ball up?
6: Yeah. All right, so it's a good world to be in. But listen, the two guys ahead of him are only Oregon State's guy who has 21, two interceptions, and USC's quarterback with 18-3. But the two guys ahead of him have thrown twice as many passes as he has. He's only thrown like 120.
5: That's not what Indiana does.
6: No, it's like, but so he's been really, really good. But listen, this week opponent, their opponent for Indiana, Julian Sand, 17 and just two interceptions. Some other guys excelling, C.J. Carr, 16, only one. Darian Mensah still hasn't thrown one, 15 touchdown passes. Mestemaker, 13-5. And Trinidad Chambliss with 11-4. So Hoover's getting it done this year. That's a huge game for those two this week.
5: The one knock on Mestemaker, he's thrown a few picks. Now he bounces back. As we said, he's a goldfish. He didn't.
8: Well, two of them were tipped.
5: The Oregon game. But he bounced back very nicely after that.
6: It just
5: shows
6: you, though, how many guys there are playing very, very well in college football. All right, what did our winner want to hear, T-Bag?
8: Our winner, Jason, is a fellow Mel Swifty, and I could not appreciate it more. Patient zero.

0: you pick?
1: No, he picked this one.
0: He did, okay. One of her newest songs, right?
1: Yeah, have you seen the music video for this one?
0: No.
1: Dakota Johnson and Colin Farrell. And then Taylor Swift is a ghost. Good song.
0: John Mateer, by the way, back to the quarterback thing, like, it really is such an amazing thing when you watch him not throw a pick, what that team can do. And I think, obviously, the formula going forward. I mean, it's almost it's like last year again. Like, they just have to win ugly and not turn the ball over, and then there's your formula.
2: We're not asking much. We're not asking much from you. We just need an off defensive touchdown and a special teams touchdown.
0: Yeah, that's a lot.
2: That's not asking a lot. I don't think so.
0: Just don't turn the ball over.
2: If you're one third of the game, then we need you to produce.
0: Yeah,
2: it's called complimentary football, people. Brent's been asking for it all year.
0: Arch Manning turned the ball over twice. He lost the game.
2: That's exactly right.
0: Man, it's a simple game. We figured it out. Indiana, what'd you say? No turnovers for Hoover? Look at them. They haven't lost.
2: Mensah? None.
0: Mensah? Haven't lost. We cracked the code, Spinozzi.
2: I think you're fine, John. I said it last Friday. I said it last Saturday. Just be a goldfish. Go play football. You're a good football player.
0: Well, we are the Morning Animals. We have some Hollywood sleaze coming up. Got some stories of football coaches that are good, were doing good things, and they're being remembered as such. And we'll have some stories about that when we come back.
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0: All right, we are the Morning Animals. It is time for Hollywood Sleaze. 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Right across from Tinker where the big birds fly. But T-Bag, do we have the Jim Nantz story handy? He was telling, I believe it was he on Kevin Clark's podcast that works for ESPN? Jim Nantz, obviously voice of CBS Sports, knew Mike Ditka very well. They had worked together, and he called a lot of his games. And was telling a fantastic story about, you know, you hear stories about Ditka's generosity, how he would, like Phil was telling this story last week, you know, he was known for, like, writing checks and donating to different causes and helping people out, and he did it anonymously. And Jim Nantz was telling this story I thought was pretty cool yesterday.
1: It's coming. Hold on. We know how the computers are around here.
2: Spent a lot of time with Mike. I noticed early on that all he carried were $100 bills. All he did was peel off C-notes all the time. Buy a beer at the bar on the way out to dinner. Yeah, can I just, give me a Budweiser. $100, keep the change. Coat check. Comes into a restaurant, comes out, $100. Man on the street, homeless. There was one guy that kind of understood the routine, and he was there every week. Mike paid every time. $100 bill. Oh my God. I finally got up the nerve to say, hey, coach, why don't you ever get change? why just the hondos? He says, hey, what's the difference anyway? He said, you know, the way I look at it, when I die and they drop me down into the ground, I hope there's a little opening in that coffin. And my last $100 bill comes flying out and goes up into the sky and drifts away. That would make me happy.
3: $100 handshakes. I like that.
0: Yeah.
3: He's like Ray Liotta in Goodfellas. You know that scene where he gets out of the car, he's walking Karen through the restaurant, the back door, everybody sees, gets a handshake? I love the fact that Ditka was one of those dudes.
0: He would take...
3: Obviously rough around the edges. He could be tough sometimes. But the fact that he was just a big, warm, gushy teddy bear inside, that's really cool.
0: He would go and do studio stuff in New York, and they would give him per diem. He'd use the per diem in $100 bills every time and give it away. That's pretty cool.
3: Ditka.
0: There was another story about a coach, Bill Parcells. So there's a book that's out. T-Bag, I believe we have this audio as well. Gary Myers, he's a New York-based writer, is writing a book about Bill Parcells. And he told this story about his generosity.
4: Stayed in touch with their players. And, you know, after Landry, I don't think Jimmy Johnson looks after his players like Parcells does. And people were reading the book. You know, right in the introduction, I hit people over the head with this amazing story about how Parcells, and I'm just giving you a snippet of this because I want people to read the book. But over the years, Parcells has loaned out a total of $4 million to 20 of his former players who have come to him. I won't say destitute, but certainly in financial, having a financial hardship. And Bill sat down and written checks for about $4 million, which to me is completely unprecedented in sports. I've never heard of anything like that. And I said to Bill, you know, why? Why would you do something like that? Why do you feel obligated? And he explained to me, Ed, that he set aside all the money he needs for what hopefully will be another 30 years of his life. He just turned 82. And he's given money to his three daughters and to his grandchildren. And then he has a certain amount of money left. And he says, what better way is there to do it than if some of my players who gave so much to me and helped me make me a Hall of Fame coach and make me financially secure, it was because of their hard work and me driving them and to be the best they can be. They gave so much to me. Now that I'm in a position to help, and unfortunately they're in a position that where they need, why shouldn't I be the one to help?
0: Aww. It's like the 12 Days of Spinozzi.
3: I like
0: it. Of football coaches.
3: Hey, listen, another rough around the edges dude. The Big Tuna.
0: I mean you wouldn't expect
3: he's
0: it,
3: a
0: right?
3: dude. I mean, he's a tough dude. And his players respected him. I had a buddy who played for him. And said he could, listen, you didn't play well. He was the guy who was going to let you know about it. but his guys loved him and respected him.
0: I mean, you think
3: that's
0: about
3: awesome. And I think if you talk to a lot of football coaches, especially at the collegiate level, they have the opportunity and the need to go back and help players a lot of times. How often they really do it, and you don't hear about it.
0: Yeah, I think that's right. Anyway, I guess this is the feel-good Hollywood segment.
3: Nicely
0: as opposed
3: done.
0: To what Phil and Zynga might bring you.
3: From what about a machete attack somewhere?
0: Yeah, that'll happen tomorrow if he's back. He is questionable, though. We'll see what the injury report shows up later. We are the Morning Animals. We got your McBride First Take. Thank you to David Sandler, Chrysler Jeep and Dodge. Your McBride First Take coming up next.
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19: And the pitch. Swing and a high fly ball right field. That ball is back. That ball is gone. And Mitchell will touch them all as they come pouring out of the first base dugout of the Brewers. And Mitchell slowly circles the bases. The Brewers now lead it 4-2.
0: ESPN radio on the call. Garrett Mitchell, the Brewers, with a home run there. They ended up winning 6-2 last night over the Dodgers. And the Milwaukee Brewers, 1 win away from moving on to the World Series for the first time since 1982. They'll play game 4 tonight, have a chance to sweep it out. This afternoon at noon, you have game 3, the ALCS. They moved it to noon because some weather coming into Cleveland. It's the Cleveland Guardians and Tampa Bay Rays tied at a game apiece. Thunder basketball final preseason game tonight in Houston, 7 o'clock right here on the Sports Animal. We are the Morning
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20: Connor Wigman throwing those touchdowns and sharing the marquee here with Drew Mestemaker, who along with his 16 fellow North Texas transfers have the Cowboys winners of four straight.
21: OK State has found its North Texas mojo. Give me the Pokes. Go Cow Pokes!
22: I really don't worry about what people think about me. I never have. I never will. That's just kind of how I am as a person, and that's really how my team plays. It's just funny. Everybody that we beat seems to be a really bad football team. So that's what kind of drives me a little bit right now.
23: Really thankful that Notre Dame gave us this opportunity to play them and that they're willing to come out here. I mean, they're the ones that reached out and wanted to make this happen. And to go into Provo was not an easy thing to do. We had to go to South Bend next year, but I'm glad that they put us on the schedule.
19: Swing and a foul tip into the mitt of Contreras, and that's the ball game. And the Milwaukee Brewers are one win away from the World Series, and the Brewers win it 6-2 the final. What a performance by the Brewers.
0: We are the Morning Animals in Zynga Spinozzi Curtis Carey Teabag on this Thursday, or first Friday, we like to call around here. Spinozzi, our weather is what today?
3: Sorry to all of our friends who typically work outside. Rain through at least 5 o'clock today, but we do need the rain. Hate that it's screwing up your day. But then it's going to taper off a little bit, and going through the rest of the week, it's about 67 degrees right now. Tomorrow morning, it'll be 10 degrees colder. And then moving ahead, it'll be even 10 degrees colder than that on Saturday morning. So definitely a cool down as we go through the end of the week. But Saturday is still more than safe for the OU game. It's going to be a beautiful fall night.
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25: It's hard to watch. I mean, it reminds me of the first time I saw Mike Tyson get knocked out. You can't believe what you're seeing. I mean, we were in awe in the green room watching with our mouths open, but Poppy, the Brewers, they simply melt your soul away, and they did that again tonight.
0: All right, so that's Alex Rodriguez, A-Rod, one of the owners who's actually selling the Minnesota Timberwolves, so we'll see the A-Rod around for at least a little more here in Oklahoma City when the Timberwolves play the Thunder. But A-Rod on TV, I think, is really good, and I love the way he summed up watching the Milwaukee Brewers last night. They melt your soul away. That's a perfect way to describe that team, because that's what they do. They're not the L.A. Dodgers. I mean, the L.A. Dodgers just have an enormous payroll, obviously. We know their story. They spin until they can't spin anymore, and then they spend some more. And their ownership is just like, yeah, we'll pay the tab later. And then their ownership also is selling off assets because they're getting in legal trouble. So that's another story. But the Dodgers, they just go and buy everybody. Every big-name free agent, they get. Every guy who's going to be a free agent, they trade for because they can do that. And they've won a couple World Series titles now the last couple of years because of it. And the Brewers don't care. Like, you watch that team. The Milwaukee Brewers have had the best record in baseball all year long because their lineup, top to bottom, just guys who love to hit and run and hit and run and hit and run. They're not worried about three-run home runs all the time, although they hit a lot last night. But they just kill you. They run the bases. You don't see that a lot in baseball. They got a dude, Mizorowski, who throws 150 miles per hour, it seems like, every pitch. They've got guys throughout their lineup. And they play old school baseball. They strike people out. They don't walk anybody. They really do remind me. Cardinal fans remember, you know, the 80s Cardinals. That's what they did. They just pressured you. and they made you want to quit because they just got on base all the time and they ran and they frustrated you. And the Brewers, the last time they were in the World Series was against my Cardinals in 1982, and it appears they're heading back, and they are the best team in baseball, and I think they're going to win the World Series. They are a lot of fun to watch, and I love the way A-Rod described them last night.
3: I love the fact that we had a pitcher whose nickname is Freddie Fastball two nights ago, and last night we had Bobby Gass. I mean, it's like, I like the baseball players are getting cool nicknames again. That's outstanding. But I talked about this a little bit earlier. The three pitchers that the Brewers have beaten, who the Dodgers have run out there to the mound, Tarek Skubal, then Yamamoto, who was just unbeatable until he wasn't, and then Snell last night. Those three guys make $76 million, just those three guys. And they're going to throw a $32 million guy out there tonight, so they could actually sweep $100 million worth of pitchers in four games. But that's not the big story. Last night, they hit three bombs. They're out-homering the Los Angeles Dodgers, the great Los Angeles Dodgers with that payroll, 5-0 so far. I mean, their pitching is shutting them the crap down. They make every play defensively. And even something interesting to watch, last night, I think it was, Dodgers great first, Freddie Freeman. Freddie Freeman just hits a bullet to left field. Great pitch, great swing. Milwaukee's left fielder was standing right there, just standing right there waiting for it. Everybody did their job on one play, including the guy who put that left fielder in the right spot. They are fun to watch. They do everything right. They pitch well. They run the bases well. They threw a stat out there last night that they're the first team in like 100 years to have more stolen bases than home runs and get as far as they have right now. So they're a great story, and they're taking down the evil empire, which is cool.
1: I think everybody is rooting for them except for Cubs fans. Because every Cubs fan I know,
0: they hate Milwaukee. Anything Wisconsin.
1: It's a great story. I mean, just, you know, if you, you know, don't hate them, it's, you know, it's the kind of thing that baseball, I think, needed. Just, and, you know, a lot of it is they feel like, you know, all the walkout that might happen could be averted, you know, if the Dodgers go down, and it's just, you know.
0: They're losing on purpose, Kerry. The Dodgers, that was one theory I saw.
1: Yeah.
2: It's not a bad theory.
0: It is a bad theory.
3: I'm going to tell you, no matter who says that out loud, they're not going to be playing baseball in spring training time. There's going to be.
0: You feel good about it? You feel confident.
3: There ain't no chance baseball starting on time next year because the owners who want a salary cap are getting a salary cap. They're getting it.
1: Yeah.
0: Well, what's crazy about the Dodgers and their payroll, they're actually not the highest payroll this year. It's the Mets. They're the second highest payroll because all their salaries are deferred. So they still have the second highest payroll.
3: That's going to be part of the next bargaining agreement. I guarantee it. You're not going to be allowed to do what the Dodgers have done. You're not going to be able to kick the can down the road because that's not fair either.
0: But Milwaukee, you look down, out of the 30 teams, they're 19th in payroll, 143. They have $200 million less spent on their payroll than the Dodgers. And then you look down even further, Tampa Bay, 25th. Cleveland has the smallest payroll in baseball, and they're 1-1 in the ALCS
3: right
0: now.
3: When you watch them, unless you're a really hardcore baseball fan, and they put the Cleveland Guardians lineup up on the screen, you're like, I know that third baseman. He's a perennial all-star.
0: But outside of that,
3: listen, they have a story, and we talked about this a little bit earlier, Kerry. A guy named Jake Bowers on the Brewers. Hit a home run last night. Hit an absolute,
0: 11 pitch at bat, by the way.
3: As good as you go. Blake Snell was, I mean, first pitch of the game, gave up a home run. After that, he was ridiculous for six innings. But this guy, Bowers was about to quit baseball. He's about to give up. He just wasn't any good. He was just like, I'm just not going anywhere. Tells his wife that in the offseason. She's going to go back to teaching. And at some point during that offseason, she said, oh, yeah, I'm pregnant. He's like, I got to go back to work and play baseball just for health care.
0: Yeah.
3: Because when you're in the minor leagues, you get family health care. And he worked got in the Brewers organization, worked his way back. And you want to talk about a Disney story. That's insane.
0: That's a great year.
3: Because his batting average was like between 200 and like 210 over six major league seasons before last season with Milwaukee. It's just an incredible story.
0: Yeah. And their manager, Pat Murphy, was a long time college baseball legend, and he transitioned into the big leagues. I mean, he actually went to the minor leagues first because he wanted to be a big league manager. I mean, this is It is a really good story if you dive into it. I mean, he was at Notre Dame and Arizona State, and he was awesome as a college baseball coach. You see it in other sports, and it's even hard to do in other sports. Never do you see it in baseball. The Tennessee coach did it a couple years ago. He's now the manager of the Giants. But you rarely see a guy go from college baseball to the big leagues. Now he did. He was in the minor leagues for a couple years, and then he was a dugout coach. But Pat Murphy's like, yeah, I've done what I need to do in college. I'm going to go be in the big leagues, and he's a great manager. He's really good. It's a great story. I'm rooting for the Brewers. I really am. We are the Morning Animals. Thank you, McBride. McBride Orthopedic Hospital Clinic. Talk some college football. We got some injury report discussion for both OU and OSU's games coming up next.
2: 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And live coverage kicks off at 2 with the Morning Animals and unsportsmanlike conduct from the Grand Casino in Shawnee at 4 p.m. It's countdown to kickoff from Thunderbird Casino in Shawnee as the Animals get you ready for kickoff. 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
14: 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Ride the wave to a happier home. Right now, traffic in South Oklahoma City. Accident report at I-40 westbound at Robinson Avenue, exit 150B. Please make sure you buckle up and drive safe. That's Right Now Traffic, and I'm Tyler Adams.
15: The Morning Animals.
22: I mean, neither, to be honest. I just really try to show up every single day and do my job, which is be the head football coach and to create an environment of competition, of discipline, of accountability, toughness. And I think when you have a good process, which I believe we do here as an organization, it sets you up to be successful. So I really don't worry about what people think about me. I never have. I never will. That's just kind of how I am as a person, and that's really how my team plays. It's just funny. Everybody that we beat seems to be a really bad football team. So that's what kind of drives me a little bit right now.
0: We are the Morning Animals, and Nzinga Spinozzi, Curtis Carey, and T-Bag. That is the voice of Will Stein, who's bringing Kentucky into Norman.
15: I love the fact he's playing the old Rodney Dangerfield card. No respect.
0: Yeah, and
15: look at little old us. It's got beating people.
0: He's got the chip on the shoulder, and really it is like. And we'll talk about the injury report that came out here in a second from last night. But it is fascinating. Like, you know, we like to break down games. All right, who might have? You break down matchup edges, but also like maybe emotional edge and all that stuff. And you look at OU. It's like, well, there's the Texas hangover, but then Kentucky's also coming off a game where their fans stormed the field. So I think that's a wash. Like, it's just going to be about who plays better, doesn't turn the ball over, and all that good stuff that we always like to talk about. But listen, Kentucky's the real deal. Their offense is really good. Will Stein, he did a great job at Oregon as their offensive coordinator. Before that, it was at UTSA. McCary's a Texas guy. He's at Lake Travis High School for a little bit. And I mean, he's been around for a little bit, but he can coach some offense.
1: Yeah, it's you know, it's one of those things. It's like, you know, in Oklahoma, we've seen they played terrible defense for a long time, and the Brent Venables comes in and changes it. Not overnight, because, you know, it was quite a rebuild of the roster, but, you know, Will Stein is basically, I mean, Kentucky was known as team that played a lot of defense and was boring to watch on offense. And now all of a sudden they're going out and scoring 2 points at will to win games left and right.
15: Yeah, they're scoring a bunch of points. They really are. They're scoring 30 a game against their SEC schedule so far. That's, I mean, they've been 35-34 the last two games.
1: Yeah.
15: By going for two. So, I mean, obviously he's got a set of marbles on him that require a wheelbarrow. So offensively, they're going to present a challenge to you. But oddly enough, defensively, they give up a lot of points. 38 a game against, again, conference foes. But the thing is, they're also very opportunistic. They take the football away, and right. They don't turn it over.
1: Yeah, I mean, that's who they are on defense. And, you know, it's one of those games where, you know, my whole thing is, like, I just want to see OU kind of establish a little bit on the offensive line. And Curtis, you mentioned the availability report, and I'm sure, you know, now that OU's coming off of a win, I was just looking at it during the break. I was like, okay, what would have caused a panic if this was a week ago? And it's really not as much, you know, I mean, Eli Bowen being on there, but, you know, he did work out and tried to go against Texas, spraining his ankle late in the week. I mean, but Heath Ozaida being on there, he played the entire game, but he's on there because he still has a bad ankle. Parker Livingston was probably the most surprising one on there because he played the whole game, and I think he's got to play this game too. I think, you know, we've kind of heard that they want to try and force Livingston to be a bigger part of things. And then, obviously, Michael Fasusi is the big guy that everybody's watching. You know, I don't know if he's been cleared yet, but, you know, Brent was asked about him directly by Parker. By the way, congratulations to Parker and his wife. Just had their first baby yesterday.
15: Oh, congratulations. Parker, very nice.
1: Member of the Scoop staff. And
0: Uncle Kerry.
1: I was happy to hit the baby registry hard. So,
0: all right.
1: Got one of those little things where you put the kid in it and it jumps up and down. It's got toys all around it.
0: Aww.
15: That's a good one. I mean, that'll keep them busy for a minute.
1: Yeah.
0: Put that in the corner office while you guys are working, man.
1: Hey, if it'll help Parker get some more work done, I'm all for, you know, toys for the
15: babies. Plus, it helps develop that explosiveness in the thighs at a young age. Mm-hmm. That's what you need.
0: Yeah, you got to have, yep.
1: So, yeah, I mean, you know, Michael is close, but he's got to get cleared first. And like I said, it's one of those injuries where he's waiting for bones to heal, shoulders to heal. So when that happens, he'll be back on the field. You know, the one thing I caution about the Fasusi thing is, like, he's been out for a while now. He's going to be a little rusty. I think he's in good shape, but, you know, it doesn't mean that the offensive line problems will be fixed as soon as he's available.
0: Yeah, so I think if you look at it, like, yeah, you can talk about the other guys who are on the questionable list and think, yeah, okay, it's not ideal, but it's not out. It's not doubtful. I think with Fasusi, it's actually the most positive thing you've seen in a while, that he starts out as questionable and not as out or doubtful. Like,
1: yeah,
0: he's starting from a better place is what I'm trying to say.
1: Right. He's just got to get to probable by the end of the week.
0: Yeah, right.
15: But everybody else who played last week, as far as the five they had up front, do you assume that those five guys were all going to be available on Saturday?
1: Yeah, I would say, you know, Ozaida will be back, and Noah Best and Michaela and Foje and Imarian Harris.
15: Who did I see from the defensive front on there that kind of surprised me?
0: On the injured list?
15: Yeah, good player.
0: I didn't see anybody on the on the front.
15: But I am listed as a linebacker, but I don't really look at him as a linebacker. Who the heck was it? Anyway.
1: I don't see any DL.
0: Yeah. I mean, I think just defensively, Eli Bowen's
15: It wasn't Taylor
0: story.
15: Wine, was it?
1: No, Haley, he's thinking not of on Taylor Heim.
15: Oh, no, you know what? The Wine and Heim. I'm sorry,
0: Taylor
15: I got them
0: Heim,
15: confused.
1: Heim blew out his knee in spring.
15: Okay, so yeah. I saw that and carrying my mind initially. I'm sorry, I got the Wine and Heim wrong.
0: And he's out, obviously.
15: Okay,
0: he's
15: okay, good. Yeah. No, because I immediately said, well, that's not good. He's a really good player. But and I was like, why is he listed as a linebacker? Because I know a lot of times defensive end, linebacker hybrids, you know, they call them weird things. So good that my mind is resting now about that.
0: Kerry, you mentioned Parker Livingston. I'm really intrigued to see if they expand. I mean, yesterday you brought up, hey, give in the running back room, give Jonathan Hatton a little more opportunity. I'm really hoping they give some more opportunity to other receivers. Granted, Satania what a couple plays he made. And Mateer, obviously trust him, but Terrell Harris still out for a while. Like, I want to see them get some of these other guys involved a little bit more, whether it's Livingston or some of the other guys.
1: I gave the opinion yesterday that I think you should bench Isaiah Satania and force John Mateer to throw to other people.
15: I'm taking away your security blanket, and that's it?
0: I love that theory if they were playing UTEP.
15: Sure.
1: Yeah.
0: Uh-huh. You know? But I do, listen, that's...
1: They're going to kind of need him, yeah.
15: Hey, listen, just throw the ball, just check down, throw the ball to your running backs, let them get in the open field and see what they can do, because obviously they can play, or they wouldn't have wound up at the University of Oklahoma. You can throw the ball to the tight ends a little bit more. He's got plenty of guys to throw to, but it would be nice to
0: Elijah
15: see another
0: Give me
15: receiver.
0: Some Elijah Thomas.
15: Elijah Thomas is, I mean, by all accounts, every time you watch a game, he's open somewhere at some point, but John just doesn't make it there because he sees Isaiah Satania and goes, that's my guy! And
1: he just hey, Isaiah, Rocky, why don't you sit this one out?
15: Exactly right.
1: Let's find some other receivers.
0: My team's on the floor, Kerry. That's Normandale. That's what they're going to do. No, listen.
1: Put Ollie in there.
0: It's so intriguing, this game. It really is. And
15: I just hope they can run the football. I just hope they can find success running the football just so they can just feel good about that. And everything else will just come around after that.
1: I'm really curious, like, how jacked this fan base is going to be. I mean, four weeks since they've been at home and just coming off the biggest win in the last couple of years.
0: And the last time they were at home, the fans were angry, Kerry. They were angry the last time they were at home.
1: Yeah, I think this will be kind of like a celebration a little bit. So I'm really kind of excited, really, to see how big the atmosphere is, because I think it'll be a great atmosphere.
0: You know how big it is, Spinozzi? You know how big it's going to be? I hear Kerry Murdoch is going to be in the building.
15: Really?
0: Yeah.
1: In a press box, yeah.
0: Yep. He's
1: glass.
0: You're going to come in and say, hey, I do this. I own this B. I like it. Kerry running the show up there. Kerry in a press box that's like old. That is a journalist right there. Don't mess with the Murdoch during the game.
15: Really?
1: Don't be all chatty near me.
0: Yes. No, and I appreciate that. Like
1: I will curse you and literally.
0: Kerry literally will tell people to shut up.
2: You would hate sitting by me and Gideon.
1: Yeah, no,
0: but you guys aren't loud. I mean, there are
2: we're not loud. We just talk to each other the whole game.
0: Yeah, but Kerry,
1: well, if you're talking about the game.
2: And we talk about the game. Yeah.
1: That's fine. But right. When you're sitting there being all chatty Cathy about politics and stuff, I will tell you to shut the bleep up.
0: Yeah. I appreciate
15: see that girl two sections over there during that break?
0: No, these
15: you can't
0: people,
15: break Kerry away with that kind of business?
0: These people that are talking, they probably don't know what cute girls look like. Like, they're just talking about random crap.
15: Goodness gracious.
0: It's just random. Kerry's right. Random, loud crap. Like,
1: and I think there has been one time where Curtis has complained to me about someone sitting down in front of him. And I just, within earshot, I was like, if he won't stop talking, you tell him to shut the bleep up.
0: Yeah, Kerry will do
1: and
0: the dirty work
1: for you.
0: Shut
1: up the rest of the game.
0: That's right.
1: Yeah.
0: Kerry will do the dirty work for you, which I appreciate.
15: Huh. God, you guys would have hated me back in the day.
1: Oh, yeah. Yeah, no, there's no doubt.
15: We'd have wound up tap dancing at Knuckle Junction.
1: I would have had you thrown out.
0: Well, it's a good thing we don't have to worry about that this weekend. All right, we'll come back. Hey, we got some other college football.
1: I would invoke the rules of press box. Because there are rules.
15: Take his pass. Take it.
1: It wouldn't be anything like that. It was just like, get him out of here. He won't shut up. And everybody's sick of him.
0: We are the morning animals. Don't forget, Cale Gundy coming up at 7:45.
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0: Shut down bullpen, but a sprinkle of the power as well as they hit three home runs and lead the NLCS 3-0.
1: Here's what's crazy. Milwaukee's one win away from getting to the World Series for the first time ever as a National League team. I mean, the last time they were there, they were still in the American League. In 1982, the Cardinals have never won the World Series, by the way. Milwaukee beats the Dodgers yesterday, hoping to end the evil empire tonight. They win 6-2. They're up 3-0. Game 4 tonight. Game 3 in the Guardians-Tampa series today. That series tied at a game apiece in the American League Championship Series. Thunder basketball, final preseason game tonight at Houston, 7 o'clock. You can hear it right here on the Esports Animal.
2: The Morning Animals.
3: Connor Wigman throwing those touchdowns and sharing the marquee here with Drew Mestemaker, who along with his 16 fellow North Texas transfers have the Cowboys winners of 4 straight.
4: OK State has found its North Texas mojo. Give me the Pokes. Go Cow Pokes!
1: There's so much about that clip that I know is going to drive T-Bag crazy. We are the Morning Animals. Spinozzi, who we got running here?
5: I don't want to interrupt him.
1: Sorry.
5: Got a good rhythm, good song going.
1: Yep.
5: Now, it's always the Army when we hear this one. Putting in that work this morning, just like all the ladies and gentlemen who are serving our great nation. We appreciate you so much. They don't take PT days off of rain. No, sir. Got to get it done. Army, Navy, Air Force, Marine Corps, our Coast Guard friends, Space Force as well. Hey, listen, you took a moment and you thought about it very. It takes a minute before you decide to go in and put your hand up in the air and take that oath and put yourself through what you're about to go through. And we appreciate you and we love you, man. Thank you so much. And to the families worried about them, we're with you too.
1: Keep that work going. Put it up, T-Bag.
5: Every now and then, that'll come on. I turn on my $13 MP3 player before I walk in the gym. And if that's on, I just know I have a good 90 minutes ahead of me. I'm going to put some work in. So thank you for the inspiration.
1: Absolutely.
6: T-Bag, how many things were offensive to you in that play in there?
1: So that was Brian
6: everything,
1: Jones,
6: I think
1: by the way.
6: Everything was used but Oak State.
7: Oak State.
1: Oh, no, they did.
7: OK State.
1: Oh, he used OK State. Yeah, that was another one.
7: I'm not
1: that's
7: a big fan
1: terrible.
7: Of OK
1: State. No, that's terrible. OK State.
6: I always thought that Oak State was the one that riled
7: Oak
6: up
7: City,
6: the
7: too.
6: Masses.
7: Well, I mean, that riles everyone up in the state because NBA guys will say Oak City.
1: Yeah, I don't like that one. The Cal Pokes. Okay, I mean,
7: that's not bad. I
1: you're
7: say
1: okay
7: Cal Pokes.
1: With that?
7: For, yeah, I say Cal Pokes.
1: But outsiders doing it, you're okay with that?
7: Yeah,
1: okay.
7: I'm not gonna gate shame anyone.
5: What kind of shame was that?
7: Gate shame?
5: Gate.
7: Or shame. Gatekeep, I guess is the way to
5: okay.
1: I didn't know what gate shame right. was.
7: Right. Gatekeep.
5: Another kind of shame
6: we
5: I didn't even know
6: about. New words that I know was possibly, privy to.
5: I didn't know I could shame somebody in that way. I don't want to. I don't need it.
1: So that was they were breaking down the OSU Houston game. It was the CBS College Football Show. Your boy Rick Neuheisel was on. He's picking OSU. He's all about OSU. Mm-hmm. And you're
7: smart
1: not
7: guy.
1: You're not to argue with Rick Neuheisel
7: smart
1: after
7: guy.
1: his assessment of the.
5: I'm
1: Michigan
5: terrified
1: game.
5: To mess with that man. Now
7: he knows football in the state of Oklahoma.
6: Is there like a place on the internet where people are gathering to plan the hostile takeover of? I don't even know what the name of their stadium is.
7: Like TECDU Stadium, something like that. Something
1: it's
7: crazy.
1: A sponsor. Yeah. It's like they have a few big money boosters, and the biggest one is not sponsoring the football stadium, but they have others. Yeah, it's Tillman Fertitta is their biggest booster, but he's all in on the basketball. We know that.
6: He helped build the new basketball
1: Speaking
6: arena.
1: Speaking of basketball, Kelvin Sampson, like Houston's trying everything, Kerry. They're pulling out all. They're doing the 4 tickets for like $99, the free parking, the $5 concessions. Kelvin Sampson was having his media day yesterday for Houston basketball. He's trying to get people to come to the football game. Yes, he's fan shaming everybody. T-Beck, can you roll the audio, please?
8: 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We should have 40,000 in the stadium, another 10,000 out tailgating. Then at halftime, we're going to tag team. The 10,000 that were out tailgating, you come in, and the 10,000 that wasn't tailgating, that want to, you go out. But we're going to keep the place packed.

0: for the entire game. Willie and the boys, let's go support them.
1: I like Willie and the boys.
2: Did you hear?
1: But that was the most disingenuous. that was like, yeah, that's not
2: trying,
1: my problem.
2: He was trying.
1: Like, my arena's filled every time we play.
2: I do like the idea of, all right, here's what we're going to do. He's got a strategy.
3: He's probably want to talk OU Texas.
2: 10,000 people outside the stadium tailgating can swap places at halftime with 10,000 inside, and then they can go. I mean, trying a little too hard there, but hey, he's...
1: I don't know who handed you that card, yeah, Coach, but good try.
3: It's going to be interesting to see if the fans actually follow through with the OSU fans with trying to
2: striping
3: the stadium.
2: Which I love. I love the idea that was a thing. Carrie, we were talking about this the other day. I don't know who was organizing a teabag, but it was all over social media. They're actually putting out a map of the Houston stadium, like teams do when their home teams are trying to stripe the stadium. But it was an OSU fan group putting out...
3: It's the OK State Probs guy.
2: Yeah, and they're putting out the Houston stadium telling OSU fans whether to wear orange or black, depending on where they're sitting in the Houston stadium. That would be funny if that actually happened.
3: It's
2: I'm curious to know how many people are there.
3: I'm very
2: OSU.
3: Curious to see how many OSU fans are in that stadium.
4: I mean, I would just wear orange. I think that's how you make... Wearing black is not going to do anything.
3: It's orange and white is the stripe out there. They're attempting...
2: Well, I thought they were passing on the white because Houston has white in their
3: colors. I mean, what team doesn't have white in their colors?
2: That's right.
3: System.
2: So I thought orange and black. Either way.
1: Oregon.
2: Yeah, there you go.
1: Off the top of my head.
2: Yeah, off the top of your head. 40,000-seat stadium. Yeah, I think there's going to be a lot. I don't know about half, but it's going to be a lot. 40,000.
1: Yeah.
2: 40,000.
4: It's like SMU stadium.
2: It's a commuter school. I mean, they're.
1: I'm just saying the odds of filling it.
3: I bet 15,000 OSU fans.
4: I could see that.
2: Yeah.
3: About a third of the stadium.
2: I told you.
4: You know anybody from the state that's driving down?
3: Yeah, I do. I got some buddies that are driving down from Dallas.
4: No, from state of Oklahoma.
3: State of Oklahoma. No one in my close circle. I might have some like distant friends up
1: there. Text line, who's rolling down there? 405-900-WWLS.
2: And they haven't quite earned the trust of the fan base to, like, what game is worthy of traveling out of state then for your friends? Like, do we have one circled? You gotta have a big road trip, T-Bag.
3: I mean, Kansas State, probably.
2: Okay.
3: Iowa State, maybe.
4: By the way, a lot of discourse about the meaning of Notre Dame and BYU for Big 12 respectability yesterday I saw online.
1: How so? In what way?
3: Okay, can we address something real quick? I talked to Curtis about this off there. Did you see Chris Felicia's tweet?
4: Yes,
3: that's the most ridiculous thing.
2: He's the bear.
4: I saw Carson Cunningham going after him.
3: Oh, my gosh.
2: Explain who, again, Chris Felica, for people that don't...
4: He used to be the bear on ESPN, and he left to go to Fox.
1: T-Bag said, bye, Felicia.
3: He tweeted out, let me go find it.
2: And we don't have a lot of time.
3: Over the last 20 seasons, Big 12 teams not named Oklahoma or Texas are 1-11 versus top 10 Power 4 teams in the regular season. The lone win being Oklahoma State's upset win over Oregon this year. He forgot to include... He just took out all conference games, which is the vast majority of the schedule. He took out all wins against Oklahoma or Texas when they're in the Big 12. He didn't include the new eight teams that have entered the league. He took out Missouri, Nebraska, Texas, Texas A&M that were in the conference 20 years ago.
1: I told you this, a lot of discourse yesterday.
3: This is a massive college football analyst putting out a narrative that is like, hey, if you just
4: not massive.
3: Okay, he works for a big network and he's popular. He's definitely popular.
1: He's the odds guy.
3: He took eight teams from the Big 12 and said, hey, if you just take these eight teams of the last 20 years in their three non-conference games they play a year against top 10 teams, which is rare to play a top 10 team in the non-conference, we're just going to take that out. Oh, forget TCU's playoff win against Michigan. You know, that's irrelevant, even though it's a playoff win. Regular season non-conference is way more important. It's such a dumb narrative that's just being pushed out there about the Big 12. The Big 12 this year is not a terrible conference. It's not. And it's just gross the way that people are
1: Ooh, he went gross. That's a new young people word. I like
2: that.
1: They're going gross.
2: I mean, look at the top 20. Give yourself a lightning bolt. There you go.
1: You got to get Gideon good and worked up about this on Saturday.
3: There's five or six teams in this conference that can win the conference. Like, very realistically, if I told you five teams, you'd be like, yeah, they could win the conference. That's a good conference.
1: It's a very competitive conference.
2: They got a chance. They got a chance. They honestly do have a chance to get two teams in the playoff this year. I mean, you need two teams that have really good records at the end of the year, but there's a decent chance of that.
4: I'm just not hitching my wagon to the team with Bachmeier as the quarterback.
2: I don't think he's
1: that bad. Is it just you hate the number?
2: He's a solid
4: throw the ball.
2: But they run the ball. I mean, they're not a high-powered passing offense. And I mean, we'll see. We're going to see a lot this weekend. Hey, C.J. Carr on the other end,
1: it's a monstrous step forward or separation Saturday for a whole bunch of people
2: Huge game.
1: For both OU and OSU. And BYU, Notre Dame, Ohio State, Indiana. There's a lot of that business going on.
2: All right, Cale Gundy on the other side next.
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20: I've been very fortunate to be there a long time, and I came there in 1986 as a player, and Oklahoma State was good enough to give me a scholarship to play football and finish there with a degree, and good enough to... nice enough to make me a coach there, and then eventually as a head coach. And so, fondest memories of my life, and just great people, great organization. Stillwater, Oklahoma is a beautiful place.
2: Oh, man, there's Mike Gundy as we get ready to talk to Cale Gundy. Mike making his debut on TNT over the weekend. First of all, good morning, Cale. And what did you think of Mike's TV debut for TNT over the weekend?
21: Good morning, guys. I thought it was good. I think it's always good to get a coach's perspective on those shows. A lot of those shows are made up of some former players, and it's always good to get former players' perspective as well. So he enjoyed it. They actually kept him around Sunday. They want him to see how they did all the NFL stuff in case he had any interest or if, you know, TNT had any interest as well of him possibly doing some NFL games someday. He's really enjoyed it. He's talked to me about it for, you know, a year. We've talked about it quite a bit. And, he had opportunity to go to do some ESPN stuff. He's had some opportunity to go out west to Fox, but this was just, it's a little bit more convenient just to be able to get on a direct flight to Atlanta. And, they work from, I think he said that they were on set, you know, between like 11 and 6 p.m. And, he liked that better than having to fly all the way to Connecticut or having to fly all the way to Los Angeles. But we'll see. We'll see. I thought he did a good job, though.
1: Cal, as you well know, I mean, it's kind of a pretty new arrival here with us and doing something completely different. it's not always the easiest thing with whoever the person you're talking to or you're scheduled to talk to just jive and blend right away to get the rhythm of it. But, I mean, that's what I thought watching him. I thought he joined in. He looks like he's been doing the show the entire season. He was last week with those guys. Everybody was in perfect rhythm. Everybody knew where they were going to go with everything. And I mean, you hooked me up with him last year to chat about, you know, my 12 days. And I texted him right after that first segment. And first of all, I welcomed him to the media. He thought that was funny. He says, I don't think I'm there yet. But when he texted me back, I asked him, I said, did you have fun? He said, I had fun. And he really, I thought it was very enjoyable having him blend with the other guys. But I also thought it was a great opportunity for him to talk about his experience at Oklahoma State, because he really hasn't had that opportunity to talk a whole lot about it.
21: Exactly. And, you know, he's, I think in that position, Spinoza, I think that a lot of times people want to allow the new person to have his time. And, you know, not to try to interact or try to be a voice at all. You know, hey, let Eric Morris get going and get his machine going and his new coaching staff and new tenure there. So, but anyways, you know, it's not like it's he's good at talking on the radio. We've said it several times, you know, and I mean he's very intelligent about the game, but then he's very goofy. So that's a great combination, I think, for being on the air.
0: I mean, his press conferences for years and years were just the most must listen to the thing of the week.
21: Yeah, that's right. And I didn't really watch hardly any of the press conferences. I'd see them because occasionally if they were really, really good, they would, family members or somebody or buddies of mine would say, hey, you need to check your brother out. And I'm like, I ain't got time to watch him. but he's like I said, he's got a good sense to him on, you know, both sides of being, you know, half goofy and then very serious at the same time.
4: Kel, would you like to weigh in on what just got the teabag triggered in our last segment?
21: Yeah.
4: How much will you take away from the Big 12 if Notre Dame handles BYU easily? How much will that represent people's perception of the Big 12 in your mind?
21: If Notre Dame takes care of BYU?
4: Yes.
21: Like a close game, or I mean, I don't know. I mean, you can't. It's hard to point a finger or to come up with an assumption over one football game. I mean, if Notre Dame comes out and beats, I mean, maybe if they come out and beat BYU by 35 points, like 42-7 or 42-10, you know, that's a big butt whooping. But I mean, could Notre Dame come out and beat most people that bad? I mean, could, you know, I don't know if we really know how good Notre Dame is.
4: Right.
21: I think we're going to find out. I think this is going to be a closer game. First of all, I don't know, both these teams are going to want to win the line of scrimmage. You know, they're physical teams. They're good on the offensive line and the defensive line. So I think this is going to be a really good game. I don't know. If BYU comes out and beats Notre Dame, I mean, what do we do? Do we talk about it for a couple of days? Do we pat the Big 12 on the back? And then by Wednesday, you forget about it, and you're moving on to the next week's game. So I'm really not sure how much it'll affect one way or the other.
4: Well, I also think it has a lot to do with what does BYU do the rest of the way in the Big 12? Are they the Big 12 champs and they lost to Notre Dame, or are they, you know, clearly the third or fourth team when it's all said and done?
21: Yeah, well, I agree with that. We talk about it on the show every day. We just don't really know, what's in the Big 12. Like I think we around here are really wanting to really figure out how good is Oklahoma State, and they're playing really well. They haven't, obviously we're finding out West Virginia has a lot of issues. UCF is kind of a bottom. Those two teams. You know, OSU's got a path. I mean, again, and I've said it, they've got an offense. They've got a quarterback, they've got a receiver, they've got a running back, and they got a play caller. And those three things right there can go a long ways for you. Those three things right there can make your defense better. They can make your team better. And, this will be a huge game this weekend for Oklahoma State and Houston to see – you know, what's going to happen, you know, later on down here in the Big 12 Conference. I mean, it would not surprise me, what I've seen so far, it would not surprise me to see Oklahoma State find its way in the Big 12 championship game. It wouldn't be a surprise. I don't think it'd surprise anybody. Do I think it's going to happen? I probably don't, but it wouldn't surprise me. You know, it's like OU. I mean, OU just came off of the Texas game. How much momentum the teams are going to play from here on out aren't going to be as good as Georgia and Texas. We know the defense is going to be able to come and play every Saturday, whether it's home and away, and they're going to give OU a chance to win every single game. OU's offense is going to be playing defenses that aren't near as good as Georgia and Texas. So is that going to give them a better shot to get a little bit better? That's a possibility, you know. So only time will tell in this season here.
2: Kale, I don't know how much of Houston you've watched. I know you know Willie Fritz coached teams pretty well. Are you surprised they're favored in this game?
21: No, because it's in Houston. That they're a very good football team. They obviously have got a quarterback that's playing outstanding right now. But touchdown to interception is as good as anybody's in the country. They are rushing for 230 yards a game. So they're a good football team. And Willie Fritz, you know, people don't know that much about him. He's kind of somewhat new in the Big 12, but in the coaching world, people know about him. But he's an excellent coach, and I said this yesterday, you know, they make these documentaries on Nick Saban and you know, sometimes former coaches. They need to make a documentary on this guy. This guy has won everywhere he's been. He's won on every level he has been at. And he has taken that team from wherever it was to winning championships. He's finished first place 9 times in his career, which is a pretty good record so far. So because this game is in Houston, I would give Houston a slight edge. But again, you're looking at a game, in my opinion, I think is going to be a 35-31 game, something like that. Big games, you know, somebody's going to turn over, somebody's going to throw an interception. So there's going to be a fumble. So there's going to be something big happening in this game, like there is every game. When you have two really good teams, that's going to make the difference in the game, and it could honestly go either way.
2: Should be a lot of fun this week in all the games. OU, Kentucky, OSU, Houston, all the other games. Kale, we'll enjoy it, and we'll talk to you again next week.
21: All right, guys, appreciate it. You guys stay dry out there.
2: Yes, sir. Kale Gundy, twice a week, thanks to Luis, and we'll join him again next Tuesday. We are the Morning Animals.
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0: 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Right now, traffic in South Oklahoma City. Accident report at I-40 westbound at Robinson Avenue, exit 150B. Please make sure you buckle up and drive safe. That's Right Now Traffic, and I'm Tyler Adams.
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11: Swing and a high fly ball right field. This ball's back. This one's got a chance. And it's gone. Into the pavilion over the right field wall. Jake Bowers will touch them all. And the Brewers have the lead on pitch number 11. What an at bat from Jake Bowers.
2: That's impressive. 11 pitch at bat. It goes big fly. Jake Bowers. Great success story. Look up his story. It's fantastic where he's come from to get to where he is today. And the Brewers beat the Dodgers 6-2. They're 1-1 away from going to the World Series. They can close it out tonight if they win. They sweep the NLCS. The ALCS Game 3, Cleveland and Tampa today at noon. And then Thunder, last preseason game tonight at Houston, 7 o'clock right here on the Sports Animal. 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
2: We are the Morning Animals, and Zynga Spadozzi, Curtis Carey, T-Bag in the captain's chair today. He's the captain. Spadozzi, our weather?
1: What you see is what you get through the end of the day, and temperature's going to stay about the same, too. Right around the time you're heading home this afternoon, around 5, it's supposed to taper off. Then tomorrow morning, this time, it's going to be 10 degrees colder. So just think about what you'll be wearing to work. Then Saturday morning, if you have to be up and out earlier, it's going to be 10 degrees colder then, so that really horrible smell that you have in your house when you turn the heat on every year, that's probably going to be part of your life in the next 72 hours. Because it's going to get chilly.
2: And kickoff in Norman, 6:30. It's going to be nice. But bring some long sleeves, sweatshirt, maybe a little hoodie.
1: That new little cute OU ski cap that you like.
2: Do you think you need to go coat or hoodie with
1: I go ski cap and hoodie like the minute I can, because I just it's one of my favorite feels. It's one of my favorite looks.
2: Rip the Band-Aid off.
1: Yeah. I don't want to wear hats like to work or anything like that, but just going out running around, I don't know. I just like the feel of that ski cap on my noggin.
2: Teabag
4: down at the shore.
1: What accent were you just doing there?
2: I don't know what came out of your mouth.
1: Did you try to go Boston or New Orleans on me? I'm kind of confused.
4: To go Boston or New Orleans. Yeah. I don't know what that was. But I think of like an old fisherman.
1: Oh, yeah. We got to go get some oysters. Sure. You want to go get some oysters?
2: Oh, you were saying sure.
1: We want to go get lobster today.
2: Sure. Yes.
1: Lobster, for God's sake.
2: I got you.
1: Yeah, I'm a lobsterman.
2: Okay, that makes a lot more sense.
1: Now, I don't know what it is about a ski. Listen, it's well known. I wear a hoodie all the time. I wear the same one. I got to dust it off right now. I've had the elbows replaced. My old Integris hoodie has been with me forever and ever and ever. If anybody else would like me to wear your gear, it's got to be a zip-up, though. I don't like pullover hoodies.
2: When he says Integris hoodie,
0: I'm on my second one.
2: It literally is a free hoodie from Integris from years ago, which, by the way,
4: is a nice one.
2: Yeah, it's just a zip.
1: They gave
2: up
1: me during
2: hoodie,
1: this campaign for Men's Health Month one time, because I hadn't had a physical since I got out of the Navy. And they said, if you're willing to go through a full battery of tests, like everything a guy should go through, then we'll give you a hoodie and a little bit of cash. I was like, well, I want the hoodie, and so I'll take the cash. And I was just terrified of the results, like a lot of guys are when you haven't had a physical for a long time. So I give myself a physical every year for my birthday. My birthday's Sunday. Shop early and save.
2: Other people do it for you. You don't give it to yourself.
1: I schedule my physical to give myself, because once I did it, I wasn't afraid anymore, and I said every year for the rest of my life around my birthday, I'm going to get a physical. So that's coming up. Dr. Beavers, you and those cold hands of yours, I'll be seeing you soon. I always tell them you missed a spot. No, I don't think you looked everywhere. I don't think you've given me a thorough look over, Doc.
2: Are we coming up on your birthday like any day now?
1: Sunday,
2: that's right.
1: Raider game for my birthday.
2: Who the Raiders got this week?
1: Raiders get the Buffalo Bills. That's all they have to deal with.
2: That's right. Josh Allen. They stayed out there. They played Monday night, and then they stayed out.
1: But we're hoping right now, because they always joke about the NBA. You know, Miami is unbeaten. I'm hoping the Las Vegas Strip is unbeaten with the Buffalo Bills. Hopefully they get out there, and, you know, they're like, wow, it's kind of fun out here. The Raiders aren't very good. And
2: they might have just stayed out there.
1: In the area, not quite.
2: Yeah,
1: They're not staying at the, on the Strip. That'd be bad business.
2: Yeah. And you mentioned the Thunder. You have Thunder final preseason game tonight. A couple things. Awful, awful news. Not unexpected news, but awful news. We did get the email of death, Spinoza, as we anticipated. Otega Owe. Man, they worked fast. They're like, Otega Owe had surgery today in New York City to replace or to repair his ruptured Achilles, which just sucks for him, man. I know, Kerry, you were kind of joking. He doesn't need the money. Listen, the dude wanted to play in the NBA. He was a second-round pick, and that sucks. It just sucks. Before you ever get to play your first game, you tear your Achilles. Terrible.
1: He just played well, too.
2: He was playing well game,
1: He played really well. He's a guy who had a chance to, obviously, he was going to probably spend a lot of time with the Blue, but to get some minutes in the league this year would be outstanding. You don't know who's going to get hurt over the course of the season.
2: Two-way guys always get some playing time at some point, you know, and if you can play, you force your way into the line.
1: And the Thunder are hoping to get a guy on the cheap who could come in and be that defensive stopper, athletic guy. They just want one of those kinds of guys because you can't have enough of them. So it'll be interesting to see what the Thunder's thoughts are going forward, whether it's a roster spot they want to keep open, sign somebody off the market when training camps, when they cut downs. There might be some guys out there. So, but anyway, for those of you who had problems watching the game on Tuesday, the Thunder game, because I have direct streaming, and for some odd reason it just wasn't quite working out. It's My TV is the channel you have to go looking for on direct streaming, and I already checked. It's already there. Everything's set up. It's ready to go for you tonight.
2: It's on the program guide.
1: It's right there in your guide, My TV. Now, it's probably not going to be in your favorites. If you're one of those guys who only uses the favorites on your guide, you have to go put it in your favorites.
4: Well, I think, you know, counter to the Otega news, there is a lot of, I think last year, heading into the season, it was a lot of those TikToks and Instagram reels of guys that talk about NBA stuff, and it was definitely the hot one was it's not fair that the Thunder have a guy like AJ Mitchell. Now they're all about it's not fair that the Thunder have this Adai Mara guy, and that, you know, just he's taking over. Everyone's worrying about how the Thunder have this guy.
2: I'm glad you brought that up, Kerry, because, like, I think people, like, can't have it both ways. Like, just, like, stay in the middle until we get to the season. Like, people way overreacted to him in summer league. Like, it was like, oh, what an awful pick. This guy sucks. Why did they do, why didn't they trade up? And you're like, hey, it's summer league, and now he looks awesome in the preseason. Like, he's going to start and take down Wimby. I'm like, let's let him play a few regular season games.
4: I didn't
2: see
4: that TikTok.
2: I know, but it's kind of
1: my voice.
2: Wimby killer.
1: There are my voice in studio, Kerry. It's been nonstop.
2: there has been.
1: If he's not jumping center next Tuesday night, I'm going to be pissed. I'm just telling you.
2: Spinozzi is already
0: going to start.
1: Opening tip, Well, he would be if I was coaching a team, T-Bag.
2: The answer
1: he'd be coming off the bench until he shows me a little more against Wemby.
2: Oh, my God. The answer is no,
1: watch
2: T-Bag.
1: Watch how this guy plays against Wemby. You sit there and watch for a minute.
2: Okay, fine, Kerry. The person I was talking about is Spinozzi.
1: Well, I'm kidding about all that. I really am kidding.
2: But, like, it's like, let's...
0: Kind of.
2: But the internet, that's the thing. Kerry, the internet has gone way too far the other way. Because It's a Daimara is already, like, let's just let him do some things against.
4: Well, I think a lot of these guys,
2: defenses and things like that.
4: A lot of these accounts realized how much, you know, juice they got off of Wemby last year.
1: Mm-hmm.
4: And so they're just like, let's make this the new Wemby and we'll get a bunch of views.
2: He's the Wemby stopper and he's the next Jokic. I mean, the next Jokic just popped up in my feed a lot. I'm like, yeah, why are we just because he has? Yeah, because passing.
1: They don't play the game even remotely the same.
2: I mean, he's got a couple. He's working on the footwork. I think that's where
1: Jokic
2: kind of people are looking at.
1: I mean, Jokic is just. But Jokic was not Jokic when he came into the league. I mean, he's a backup center.
2: He wasn't balling threes like that.
1: No, he's it's taken him a while. It's taken him a while to get his body right too. But just the difference between training camp and summer league and training camp.
2: Oh.
1: It's night and day.
2: Yes.
1: But. Again, during training camp, I said again and again and again, he's playing with summer league guys. In summer league, he was playing with summer league guys. Playing with 90% of the guys are not going to ever sniff a game in the NBA. And all he tried to do was facilitate. He didn't even try to score. He just wanted to block shots and facilitate. Now, it's inarguable. I won't hear it. I won't have it. That he doesn't make everybody on the floor's game and job a lot easier when he's on the floor simply by virtue of him moving without the ball, or if they're moving without the ball, he's going to find you. He changes the game when he's on the floor. Hartenstein can pass from the high post, but he can't pass the way that this guy can from the high post. So, again, I'm going to go back and say that I think the Thunder have an opportunity to do this year to bully the league with two sets of bigs. They can go Chet, Hartenstein, and they can also go Jay Will and Mara. At all times. I mean, they can have two bigs on the floor at all times and then run them with three wings. And the way that Mara runs the floor, it's just that brings an entirely different element. That's why I said, with him and Wemby, I want him on the floor with Wemby because I want Wemby to have to run with him. I want Wemby to be on the floor with Mara and Chet at the same time because Chet can stand out there on the three-point line. They can pass it to him. But when he gets out on the break with Chet hitting the boards, Wemby's not going to want to run with it. Wemby's a big, lazy so-and-so. He lopes down the floor. He runs when he wants to run because he's got a bunch of other greyhounds that could go down on the break and block shots. He does not hustle back. He hustles back when he's, you know what, good and damn ready. Screw him. I'm good. I'm ready for next Tuesday.
2: Next Tuesday, ooh, man. That's going to be incredible.
1: All that's to be left to see for me is when they get back home to see if they've changed the victory song. Thunder, I put in a request. I want Queen to be gone.
2: No, I don't want
1: it. Give me a new song. That song died with last season.
2: I like it. I hope it stays. I'm Team Queen.
1: I can be another Queen song. It's okay.
2: No,
1: play five.
2: I don't
1: Mama!
2: Know.
1: No Flash Gordon.
2: I don't want him.
1: Flash.
2: I'm anti-change when it comes to that.
1: By the way, Phil better make good use of his time away. He's out with a torn ham sandwich. But he better make good use of his time and come back with my Adai song. While you're off and while you're sick and doing absolutely nothing, you've had time to. The ole ole better be Adai. It better be ready Tuesday. I'm just saying. I'm on record.
2: He's planted your flag. You declared where you want everything to be.
1: I'll tell people what to do. It's not my nature, but I'm telling you what to do. Get it done.
2: All right. The Thunder do play tonight, 7 o'clock. I would assume Mara's going to play Sturts. I don't know who of the regular guys are going to play, be in the final preseason game, and seeing what happened to Otega Owe. Maybe you're like, I don't know if I want to get anybody hurt. We're this close to next Tuesday. I would imagine you're not going to see a lot of the main guys tonight on the road. We are the Morning Animals on this Thursday.
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27: 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Ride the wave to a happier home. Right now, traffic in South Oklahoma City. Accident report at I-40 westbound at Robinson Avenue, exit 150B. Please make sure you buckle up and drive safe. That's Right Now Traffic, and I'm Tyler Adams.
2: We are the Morning Animals, and Zynga, Spinoza, Curtis, Carey, and Teabag on this Thursday.
1: I'm so jacked up with all the sports we get today. NFL tonight. Tomorrow will just be Friday, and it will just be Friday. And then the weekend of sports we've got in front of us. It's very, very exciting. These are good times, people. These are good times.
4: I know I've had a couple days here and there. I haven't been here. But I was listening to the radio yesterday, and I can't remember what show it was.
1: What they sound like? Were they angry?
4: They're talking about new emphasis on things in the NBA as far as refereeing.
1: Mm-hmm.
2: Yeah.
4: And did you guys talk much about this 4F stuff?
1: No. What is it?
4: I mean, it looks like it's directly targeting Shea.
1: Yeah.
4: Let me pull it back up.
2: Talking about the push off, the arm thing.
4: The arm thing, yeah. So you are familiar with this.
2: Yeah, I didn't know it was a 4F. I didn't know what that was.
1: I wonder what the F's are for.
4: This was published on September 29th, so that's where it kind of, I can't believe I haven't heard more about this. But they're calling it the 4Fs, feeling, firming, force, and full extension.
1: One more time, please, but slower.
4: 4Fs, feeling, firming.
1: I like firming.
4: Force, like, and full extension.
1: It sounds like a good night at your house, married people.
2: 4Fs.
1: You want all the Fs.
4: The 4F standard, this says, by the NBA's new 4F standard, this is according to ESPN, who wrote this, it was Ben Golliver.
2: Yep, yeah, he's an NBA guy, yep.
4: Basically, it's talking about the Byron Russell play would have been a foul and never shot, never would have been allowed. But they've been instructed that a ball handler is allowed to use his off arm to feel his opponent or to firm up by gathering himself in front of a defensive player.
1: Sure.
4: However, referees should assess an offensive foul if the ball handler's off arm contacts the defender with force or is fully extended to create an advantage.
2: Yeah, and I did see, and Mark Daigneault was asked about that last week in practice. I don't think we have that cut up, but so Kerry, here's what's a couple things. We'll see what they do with that. They always come up with, "Hey, these are the rules.
4: These
2: changes,
4: are the emphases."
2: The emphasis.
1: Remember, the flopping was going to be a technical foul, and they called it twice and never again.
4: Well, here's the thing.
1: Except
4: if you are, if you're called for, I'm trying to. I mean, they're determining what's legal and legal. It was so much easier just to get the bullet points in AI. I wish I would have kept that page up. But, I mean, they can basically, if you extend your arm, not only is it like a turnover immediately, but it's a technical foul or something.
1: Really?
2: Yeah. And if people are saying, oh, but if you, here's the deal. If you watch the training video they release, you know, they release like a, like they do this in football.
4: Says the NBA released a video Tuesday featuring several push-offs that it would deem to be offensive fouls under its new framework. In one clip, then Boston Celtics star Jaylen Brown raised his right forearm and shoved into the chest of then Philadelphia 76ers forward Kelly Oubre Jr. to set up a jumper near the free throw line.
2: And the thing is, they did not put Shea in any of those clips.
1: Yeah.
2: Like, none of those in their video. Now, maybe that was calculated. Hey, it's our MVP.
4: Well, they know he gets the most criticism.
2: Right. You're right.
1: You give me a list of the best scorers in the NBA who score mid-range anywhere in the painted area. Every single one of them has so perfected this move.
4: Yeah.
1: Everybody since the beginning of time. I always tell you my favorite player of all time is a guy named Bernard King. He killed people. He's like, I got a clear space. I'm not as big as the people around me, the humans around me. But I like the fact that you broke it down the description, Kerry, the way you did, because they extend that arm just to feel where the defender is. It really is, because they're moving so fast you can't even believe it. It's like, okay, what's my distance in between? And then you want to keep him at that distance. You don't let him get him any closer. That's the firm part. But then, listen, I've thought forever and ever, if you fully push somebody off, I think they call that often enough. I don't just don't understand the extra emphasis on it. It feels like they call that decently right now. It felt like they really emphasized it toward the end of the last season.
2: Yeah,
1: it just felt that way to me.
4: And also this says, you know, it they're trying to make it out like it could be good for the offensive player too. It says the NBA highlighted straight line pathway plays in which offensive and defensive players are both moving toward the basket. Offensive and defensive players will both have the right to remain on a direct path to the basket, and both will be at risk of getting called for a foul if they go out of their way to bump the other player off his direct path.
1: That's another really great move by offensive players. They will just give somebody a little bump, because otherwise the guy's going to be there when you try to get to the rim.
4: But they're also saying, with Shea, if he's driving to the basket and your body is not moving with him to the basket, and you try and bump him off of his path, it's a defensive foul. So, I mean, it is going to take all kinds of I don't know, just practice at this between the refs.
2: Yeah, we'll
4: to determine.
2: See. We'll see when they
3: just
2: get to
3: call
2: the play.
3: Both ways.
4: Yeah, when it might come down to it, the refs are just like, look, this is how we call basketball. I know you're right. Saying we're supposed to emphasize this, and we'll do that, but for the most part, it'll probably look about the same.
1: We're already doing it the way that it's actually drawn up in the book to start with. When guys extend, when there's a full extension, I think they call that pretty often. I really felt like they called that. And it even felt more so toward the end of last season, especially on Shea, since we watched Shea more than anybody else. But during the playoffs, I didn't see anything especially egregious from anyone.
4: But I think the thing about Shea's game is yes, they're both going to the basket at the same time, but when his arm extends and he's stopping, on a dime to get a shot up, like, that's going to create separation. It's just as, if your arm, it's almost like, and Shea's good at this, like, he'll extend kind of the elbow, but not the whole arm.
2: Yeah.
4: Like, that's what I'm curious, how that gets called.
1: I hate that being clever is now being, it's being argued to this point, and actually being good at what you do and developing all of the little techniques of getting free. Look, in your description, Kerry, if a guy's moving with him and that guy, because Shea knows when he's going to stop, the defender doesn't.
4: Right.
1: If the defender keeps moving and Shea's arm is attached to him, of course it's going to look like he pushed off because that guy is still moving and Shea stopped. And whether he pushed him or not, that dude's going to keep moving. So, but like I said, I think they already do a really good job at it. But as Curtis said, every year they come up with something like, oh, we have this new thing we're going to keep an eye on.
2: We are the morning animals. Just a little bump. Teabag, what comes with a little bump? What goes well with a little bump?
1: Do a bump?
2: Couple beers.
27: There's a lot of ways to go with that.
2: Couple beers and a little bump.
1: Curtis, I did not see you going there.
2: No, that's a shame. It was the SNL skit.
1: Gracious. Yeah.
2: Couple beers and a little bump.
1: Oh, okay.
2: All right.
27: You get a little drowsy.
2: It is one of the great SNL skits of all time.
1: I have to look that up now.
2: You will love it. Find
1: yourself with a key tip up your nose. You're in a bad world.
2: All right, we have fantasy football next, and we need three contestants that have not already won.
27: Yes, and I will go ahead and say congratulations to Noah, Robert, and Brad, who all beat us last week. What? So no need for you guys to call.
1: Our Dallas Cowboys failed us.
2: I went heavy Cowboys.
27: Whoever took Jahmyr Gibbs, good call.
2: Yeah,
27: that was a lot of points. Yes, it is time to play fantasy football with the Morning Animals. 405-900-9957. 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
4: 3-2 pitch. Swing and a foul tip into the mitt of Contreras, and that's the ball game. And the Milwaukee Brewers are one win away from the World Series. McGill closes it out, and the Brewers win it. 6-2 the final. What a performance by the Brewers.
5: Oh, the Brewers, man. They are, as you heard, one win away. They could close it out tonight at 7 o'clock at Dodger Stadium. Game 3, also the ALCS today at noon. Oh, right, Spinozzi, noon because of the weather. They moved it up. Yep.
6: Yes, sir.
5: Series tied at a game apiece. Tampa and Cleveland. Thunder basketball tonight, final preseason game. Don't know who's going to play in this one. Probably see the rookies again. 7 o'clock tip from Houston. You can hear it right here on the Sports Animal. Tough news with Otega Owe getting injured. He did have an Achilles tear. He had surgery already, but he is out for the year. We are the Morning Animals. We are the Morning Animals. Zynga, Spinozzi, Curtis Carey, and T-Bag. It is time to play fantasy football with the Morning Animals. T-Bag, what are we looking at here?
7: Curtis, like I said, we went 0-3 last week. Robert, Noah, Brad, you are in the hopping for the grand prize drawing. What is the grand prize drawing, you ask?
8: 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Tell me now.
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8: I wonder if Qbert's on there. Can you confirm that for me between now and next week?
7: I'll do my best.
8: All right. Qbert's fun. Same guy just moving left and right and up and down.
5: All right, so we need to move our attention to this week and try to bounce back. What's the how many people are in the hopper right now? Do you know?
7: Probably 9 or so.
5: Okay.
8: Yeah, last week we were awful. You didn't beat us last week. We were going to have big questions about you.
5: Yeah. All right, so time to turn the page. I will take the quarterback this week, and I'm going to go. I'm not going to mess around. Matthew Stafford. They're playing Arizona. Puka Nacua, he had 17 catches the other day.
8: Stupid.
5: Matthew Stafford's going to light Arizona up after a tough loss on Monday Night Football.
8: Well, the Indianapolis Colts are playing the hapless, I say, Tennessee Titans. And Jonathan Taylor, he sounds pretty good. That's a running back.
5: Gary?
9: You made the pick easy for me. I'll go with Puka Nacua.
8: Puka Nacua, Puka Nacua.
5: We're not messing around this week. T-Bag, you want to pick the kicker?
7: Yeah, Brandon Aubrey.
5: That's a Sunday night game, Dallas-Green Bay.
9: I believe the reason we were 0-3 is because of the Baker Mayfield-less Tampa Bay Buccaneers, right? I think we all had

0: like Dallas.
1: Yeah, we were all Dallas. Yeah, we thought they're going to kill Tampa, and
2: yeah,
1: it did not work out. What is Baker's situation, by the way?
3: I don't know exactly. Rich. I haven't checked in on
1: that. Okay, I'm talking about on the field, T-Bag.
2: He refers to himself as paid.
1: Availability yes. is what I'm
2: respected.
1: Yeah. All right, we'll look up that later. T-Bag, who do we want to hear from first?
4: Let's talk to Sean.
1: What's up, Sean?
5: What's up, fellas?
4: How we doing?
5: How are y'all doing today?
2: Outstanding. Yourself.
1: Good. Where are you calling from, Sean?
5: Oklahoma City.
4: Go to work?
5: Yeah, but I work from home, so it's a really short drive.
4: Okay, yeah.
1: Well, Phil's not here to make a butt of himself, so we'll
4: Does your wife bother you when you work at home?
2: I like that question.
1: Here we go.
2: Actually, very good
5: My
2: question.
5: My wife does not work from home. We would kill each other, so. No, she is at work, and I get the house to myself.
1: All right. Well, Sean, go ahead and give us your team that's you probably going to beat us.
2: Yeah, Kerry, thank you. I was going to follow up with, do you wear pants during the day?
5: Yes, because if I stand up and I'm on camera, I don't want to go to HR today.
1: Yeah, that's a good idea. You see, everything, you're right. Even though you work from home, everything's on Zoom.
2: The minute that Zoom meeting's over with, pants off, though, right?
5: Oh, absolutely. Absolutely.
2: That's how I handle it.
1: All right, Sean, what do you got? What's your team?
5: We've got Josh Allen, JSN, Spinozzi. You sold me on Jonathan Taylor. I was thinking the same thing. And we'll go with Aubrey for the kicker.
2: That's a pretty feisty team. Squad there.
1: It's a good team. All right, Sean.
3: Enjoy your Zooms.
5: Thanks, Charles.
1: Thank you. All right, T-Bag, who we
4: Switch
1: got?
4: Switch the underwear out. Oh, who do we have next? Let's go to Rod.
1: What's up, Rod? Hey, what's up,
4: Hot Rod.
3: What's Rod, up, are you wearing what's pants? Up?
6: I am out in Elmore City in a customer's parking lot waiting to do this. I played 5 years ago and actually won the whole 9 yards 5 years ago.
2: Hey,
3: returning champion.
2: I like
3: yes.
2: that very much.
1: But you need to answer Kerry's question he asked you.
6: What was that?
3: Are you wearing pants?
6: Yes, I'm in a uniform.
3: Oh, okay.
1: He got a half chuckle out of it himself. All right, Rod, returning champ from 5 years ago. What do you have this week?
6: All right, Josh Allen with the Bills with my quarterback, Mr. Bijan Robinson, Atlanta running back, CeeDee Lamb with my quarterback, and Aubrey is going to kick it through.
1: You see, we went with CeeDee Lamb last week after his record performance, and he took a step down. He'll probably bounce back this weekend. So,
4: Rod, could you repeat your quarterback and wide receiver for me, please?
2: Run it down one time.
6: It's CeeDee Lamb. My wide quarterback is Josh Allen. Bijan Robinson is my running back, and Aubrey is my kicker.
4: Got it, Rod. Hot
1: right.
4: Rod.
1: Thank you, Rod.
6: All right, buddy. Bye, guys.
1: All right, keep your nice pants guy. On. Keep your pants on.
2: Women love a man in uniform, too. Be careful.
1: Yep. All right. Last contestant is...
4: Dylan. What's up, Dylan?
7: What's up, guys? How are y'all?
1: Good.
3: Doing good.
1: Where are you calling from?
7: Well, Falls Valley, Oklahoma.
1: Oh, yeah. Okay. I just ran through there for OU Texas.
7: Nice.
1: Do you want to make a pick?
7: I'm going to go. I'm going to go just against the Bill against the Bills defense. So give me Kirko Chains, give me Ginty, Mike Evans, and Schrader, the kicker for the Colts.
1: Who was your quarterback?
4: Kirk Cousins.
7: Kirk Cousins.
1: I got you. Spinozzi, that is a team out of your own backyard right there. How do you feel about that one?
2: I wish you the best of luck with anybody involving the Las Vegas Raiders. I wish all of our contestants luck, actually. I want love with a hopper full.
1: All right. Well, are your pants on?
7: Yes, sir.
1: All right. Good deal. Good to know. Well, we good? We all good, T-Bag?
4: I think we're good.
1: All right.
4: Are
1: you
4: good, Curtis?
1: I'm good.
2: Are you wearing pants?
3: I am not wearing pants.
2: Attaboy.
1: All right, thank you.
3: Nor am I ever.
1: Thank you for playing.
2: There you go. Everybody just got the visual. Let's open every show with, and now the pantless Kerry Murdoch.
1: T-Bag, when you were at the Sooner Scoop headquarters, was Kerry with or without pants?
4: He was with pants when I saw him, but I can't speak for before or after.
1: Okay.
3: Never at the office, just at home.
1: All right. You have a strict policy at the office. Pants on.
3: Yes.
1: All right, very good. Good luck to all the contestants. Your fantasy football. We'll talk to Dale coming up next.
0: Kevin Kugler here from Thursday Night Football on Westwood One. From the Mile High City, Ryan Harris and I will have the call when Bo Nix and the Broncos host Sam Darnold and the Seahawks. Both are 3-2, with Denver coming off a division win and Seattle looking to bounce back from a tough loss in their division to the 49ers. Join us for the Seahawks at the Broncos on Thursday Night Football.
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0: We are the Morning Animals, Zynga Spadozzi, Curtis Carey, and T-Bag, heading toward the weekend. Got a lot of things. Got some good sports on tonight. We got two playoff baseball games, ALCS game three at noon. Because of the weather, they moved it up. And then tonight, we have game four, possible closeout game for the Brewers. If they beat the Dodgers tonight, they win. They go to the World Series for the first time since 1982. We have NFL football tonight. Good game. And then we have a Thunder final preseason game tonight, 7 o'clock, right here on the Sports Animal. Dale Day joins us every Thursday. Good morning, Dale. I hear we did good things last week.
1: Hey, you did. Well, Kerry had the winner. That was the first thing, because Kerry had a big week last week.
2: Very nice.
1: He had a touchdown in the world of college football, picked Invasion Girl to win, added some money to the Austin Oklahoma Fund. Now, there. So this week we're going to pick one of the races for Oklahoma Classics night tomorrow night. That is the big night of stakes racing for Oklahoma Breds, the 34th edition of the Oklahoma Classics. Racing tonight, tomorrow, Saturday, 6:30, so the Classics on Friday. Hopefully the rain has cleared by then. I think it's supposed to from what I'm seeing on TV, forecasting, handicapping, so hopefully that'll work out and everything will go off with fast track and hopefully on the turf as well. So we will look at race number 8 on Friday night. That's the Oklahoma Classics Sprint. It is a field of 11, and I know Phil likes to have his jackpot update, so here you go. Bethany, Oklahoma, Dragon Link winner overnight, $19,000. And then a guest from Oklahoma City scored on Dancing Drums for $20,000. So people winning money as well for Oklahoma Classics and then also in the casino at Remington Park. All right, are we ready to go?
0: We're rocking.
1: All right. Kerry had the winner, so he has the first pick if he's available.
2: God, this field makes my brain break. I mean, there's so many good names.
3: It is a good name. It's a good name bracket.
2: You got Cajun Stoops and How About Bob? How does that happen? And then you've got Guapo, El Guapo. And
0: pick one, Kerry. You can't read them all.
2: I know. I'm going to go with Cajun Stoops, the two horse.
1: What
2: the
1: heck? Cajun Stoops, number two at 10-1. Jose Alvarez rides. Kerry, this may be the long shot Dale pick on Friday night. The LSD might be with you here. At 10-1. We'll take that. We love that. All right, Curtis, go ahead.
0: Well, then I will go with Kerry's other selection. How about Bob?
1: How about Bob? Number
2: Curtis, I mean, your son's
4: name is on
2: there.
4: Yeah, how did you not pick the three horse?
0: It's not spelled correctly, so that's why.
4: Okay, fair.
2: Wow, you're so anal.
3: T-Bag. Outlaw's not spelled 854.
0: Right. 854. Yeah, Outlaw's not spelled right. That's right, Dale.
3: Right, don't be so anal. I'm going with Connor's Outlaw. I like it. It's spelled just fine for me, and I like outlaws. I'm an outlaw kind of guy. And I've hung out with that young man enough times in big arenas in Dallas, and I'm telling you, he's got a little bit of an outlaw soul to him.
1: Connor's Outlaw 5-1. Rene Diaz picked up a couple of winners last night, so he is on that one. All right, T?
4: I'm going to go with the five-horde Slade's Tank. I don't know what's in Slade's Tank.
0: Is a name right there, boy.
1: Slade's Tank, winner last time out on September 19th, trying to make it three wins in a row. Two wins here our season, but he also picked up a win earlier in the spring at Will Rogers up at Claremore. All right, we have a good cast of long shot prices here. I like it. $1 exacta box coming up on 2, 3, 5, and 10. No, not 10. 9, I'm sorry. All right, let's get this right. 2, 3, 5, and 9 will be the exacta box, and the money across the board is going to go on Kerry's pick, Cajun Stoops, 10-1. Jose Alvarez trying to get it done.
2: Win some money.
1: Owner Brian Hawk. Yeah, I like it. It's very good. So that's tomorrow night, Oklahoma Classics at Remington Park. Big stakes night for the Oklahoma Bred Thoroughbreds. It's their time to shine. Big money on the line, and they'll be all over. A 10-race card tomorrow starting at 6:30. So come on out and enjoy, and the rain clears out sometime today, I think. So we'll be good to go with regular weather, regular fall weather. It's going to be in the 50s tomorrow for a high without rain. Kind of nice.
0: Looking forward to it, actually. Dale, any thoughts from OU Texas that you want to share? I'm sure you enjoyed it thoroughly.
1: I was obviously happy about it, and then it was testing my heart rate and blood pressure, which don't get tested much, which is good for me, but That game, I should have been over. We raced at 6:30 p.m. for the start, and I was like, this thing's going to drag on. This last 2 minutes took forever. So OU's driving down the field with those long reviews of whether or not the catches were in bounds. When your butt lands in bounds, you should be, it should be quick notice, but whatever. They got that figured out, and they're lining up for the field goal. They're loading the gate when they're lining up the field goal. I'm trying to memorize horses and keep my eye on the TV and eye on the racetrack. Field goal goes through, last horse goes in, call the race. It was a perfect storm. It all worked great, and couldn't be happier.
2: Very nice.
0: All right, Dale. Well, hopefully we get another good game to watch this weekend and a great weekend at Remington Park.
1: Absolutely. 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
0: All right. Thank you, Dale. We'll talk again in 1 week.
1: All right, winners. Thank you.
0: All right. Thank you. We like being called winners, even if it's not true most of the time. This week, though, we are.
4: Just to leave the show with this, I just refreshed Twitter.
0: Uh-oh.
4: That doesn't sound no, good. No, no, no. Okay. All good things. Adam Schefter has tweeted out Mel Kiper's big draft board.
0: Drew Messemaker is?
4: Drew Messemaker is number two behind Jeremiah Smith. He's number one.
0: Well, he's not number one, so he should come back to school.
4: I agree.
0: Until you're number one, right?
2: Prayers up for Phil.
3: I'm going to tell you something. If the Miami Dolphins are making number one selection, there's no way in hell Jeremiah Smith's going first.
0: Jeremiah Smith's pretty
3: good. No, I don't give a damn. They got to really get a quarterback. Good. Unless they trade back and somebody else wants to get up there. Whew. Miami Dolphins are not taking anybody who does not have a QB in front of their name.
0: T-Bag, better start getting ready for next year's grooming of who's the freshman?
4: Brody Veers.
0: Veers. Well, there you go, T-Bag.
4: Got a Big 12 to win in the meantime.
0: Yeah, focus on this year because you got it. You got good
4: things
0: ahead.
4: I'm enjoying this ride every second of it.
0: That's exactly right. All right, we are the Morning Animals. We have The Drive with Matt and Matt coming up next.
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16: For drains moving slow, it's time. 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Ride the wave to a happier home. Right now, traffic in South Oklahoma City. Accident reported at I-40 westbound at Robinson Avenue, exit 150B. Please make sure you buckle up and drive safe. That's Right Now Traffic, and I'm Tyler Adams.
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20: 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Thanks for hanging with us here on The Drive. All the Sports Animal suitors, 6.5-point favorites over the Kentucky Wildcats after OU looks to move on and see some of that momentum moving forward here into the rest of their SEC schedule. Oklahoma State hosting Houston, or traveling to Houston, rather, where they're 4.5-point underdogs there. The Thunder season is just days away. Their preseason conclusion is tonight at Houston. That game will be at 7:30, and Metal Store Thunder Forecast will begin at 6 o'clock, Lively Beer Works Tap Room. Thunder Recap right afterwards. Excited to make some NBA predictions coming up pretty quickly here. NLCS coming up. ALCS going to be a little bit earlier on today. Is it a noon first pitch, Matt, due to some weather?
21: I haven't seen that. I know they moved up the time due to some weather
20: in the Cleveland area. I think it's going to be, noon first pitch between the Rays and the Guardians. So some afternoon baseball for you. And the Brewers and the Dodgers, Brewers have a total chokehold on that series as they are one win away from the World Series, able to take control of that game due to a couple home runs and never looked back in the top of the seventh inning and able to stretch that thing to 6-2. So the Dodgers look just about done. And Matt, we'll talk some more baseball coming up here at 9:45. But to me, man, this series, especially the NLCS, the better team is winning this thing.
21: Yep.
20: Better team is in complete control of it.
21: No, that's exactly right. And last night was a little bit of a look into how complete the Brewers are, because last night they got it done with the home run. You know, for the most part, the Brewers, we've talked about how they're not the prototypical team in 2026 where they hit a ton of home runs. They take their base hits, they go the other way, they don't slug a ton. But last night it was the home runs. Especially from Bowers, who had the key one in the seventh. I've mentioned this before. Every time I hear the name Bowers, especially when it's this Bowers from Milwaukee or another Bowers that plays Major League Baseball, I always think of the clip from Little Big League when the one guy goes, Bowers! Bowers, I think, if I remember right, was kind of the prankster in Little Big League. Well, that's what I always think about, but How about Bowers last night with that huge home run, a moment that Jake Bowers will never forget. So now Milwaukee, they're in firm control, and boy, this Brewers bullpen. I know that Uribe did not have his A stuff last night, but how about the job that Hall did? 2 1/3, just allowing nothing, and then McGill comes in for the final inning and a third, and you know McGill, Matt, did not pitch in game two. If I remember correctly, off game three last night, he only threw 18. I mean, if I would assume he'd be available today. I don't know about Uribe, who threw 20 last night, but they also didn't throw Ashby last night. So, I mean, I don't see any reason why the Brewers couldn't go Ashby straight to McGill if they needed to. This Brewers bullpen has been fantastic.
20: Been tremendous. Jake Bowers is an interesting story. He was thinking about hanging it up.
21: How about that?
20: He was thinking about retiring after the 2024 season, and the reason he decided to keep playing was so that his family could have health insurance. He was considering walking away, and then, you know, he's going to stay home with his kid, and his wife was a teacher and all that. Like, he was just about done, and then decided they wanted to keep health insurance, and she was pregnant with their second child, so he comes back and signs with Milwaukee, and that leads to this breakout season for him and some really, really good moments for him here in this postseason. And he and Mitchell go back to back. So they chase Snell from the game. And Robert Gasser, too, Matt. I got to tell you, in the pantheon of really good pitcher names, that's going to be up there for me. Diesel.
21: Yeah, Diesel is up there. There are some good pitcher names and there are some bad pitcher names. Like, wasn't there a pitcher once upon a time, last name Walk?
20: Walk,
21: that's not necessarily... Well, and I always thought Homer Bailey. I don't know that you want the first name Homer, and I know that's somebody that Skip Johnson, the head coach at OU, has worked a lot with, and somebody who's had, you know, a nice career and all, but I don't know that Homer was necessarily the name you want for a pitcher, but Gasser was really good.
20: How about Grant Balfour or Balfour?
21: Yeah, that's probably not the one that you want necessarily. That's right.
20: I'm a big believer in the fact that your name determines your lot in life. There's not a lot of quarterbacks who have been successful who are named Joe Smith. You know what I mean? It's Joe Montana or Dan Marino or Patrick Mahomes. I guess Josh Allen is a pretty plain name.
21: Yeah, that's relatively tame or normal, I guess you could say.
20: I'm looking at some other ones here. Tywan Walker was one of those. Roy Hitt.
21: Yeah,
20: Dan
21: right.
20: Runzler, Eric Plunk. That's pretty good.
21: Yeah, Plunk. That's good. Not necessarily. Yeah, right. That, if you're a pitcher, I don't know. That's the name you want, but
20: the best pitcher name of all time? I'm kind of. This doesn't really have anything to do with anything, and like the name isn't a pun or anything. But Cy Young, I always thought like was really strong.
21: That's pretty good. He has the most unbreakable record in sports. I know that with 748 complete games. That will never, you want to talk, and I know we've had lots of records over the years, but no one will ever break that. Nobody will ever even come in the stratosphere of that record. That, my friends, is the most, I don't care. If somebody later today over in Europe somewhere ran a minute and a half mile, that record could be broken quicker than Cy Young's 748 complete games. Best pitcher name? Well, I mean, Ebby Calvin Lelouch is pretty good. I know he's fictional.
20: But Nick, still good.
21: Nickname Nuke, but that's pretty good. That's a good question. I'd have to think about the best pitcher name.
20: Catfish Hunter, too.
21: That's good. That's a very good one. That's right.
20: Doesn't really have anything to do with his pitching ability, but I thought that was a really strong name. So, I love that kind of stuff for some reason. But congrats to the Brewers. I mean, that team. Yeah, you said it, Matt. What do you need? You need small ball. They got it. You need home runs. They got it. You need a bullpen game. They got it. You need a great performance from your starter. They got that too. You need a manager to make good decisions and help engineer a win. They got that too. I mean, they just do it all. They do it all. So that to me is the team. Like, it's probably always a good idea, Matt, to take the field. When somebody says, hey, you want the Brewers or the field? I might take the Brewers.
21: Oh, you mean as of right now?
20: Yeah.
21: Well, with
20: it's a little bit different when there's only four teams remaining and one of them is virtually out.
21: I'm with you. Normally, I'm a field over a certain. I mean, even back in the day, Matt, where if the John Deere Classic was going on, you want Tiger or the field? even in those days, I would still take the field over Peak Tiger. And if ever somebody was would be somebody that you would be willing to bet on over the field, it would have been Tiger Woods at his prime. But right now, yeah, I think the Brewers are winning it. I think they're the best team. I think it's their year. They've gotten a break or two. I know that's not really scientific analysis, but sometimes when you see a team get a break or two, much like, frankly, like we talked about earlier this week with Oklahoma, you know, going against Texas, I thought the Sooners, not just getting the turnovers in the second half, but I thought there was a break or two that went Oklahoma's way in the first half. And sometimes when those things happen, you ought to pay attention, because it may be a sign that it's that team's day or that team's year.
20: Yep, you need some breaks. That's for sure. What do you think about Shohei staying in the lineup?
21: I didn't mind it. This guy is as good of a player, if not the best player on earth. I don't mind it a bit. It did not bother me. I was a little surprised they moved him that far down in the lineup. I can't say that was the wrong thing to do, because I know he's really been struggling. But I didn't have a problem with him keeping him in there. He went 1-for-2, got on base another couple of times. Clearly he is struggling. He's struggling as much as I can ever remember him struggling. And I that's certainly fair, but I didn't have a problem with him still being in.
20: I wonder how much of a consideration that ever actually was, by the way. I mean, I guess if you meet with a guy and he's like, guys, I'm just not, this isn't it. I'm not feeling well enough to perform. But what, like, he of all people is not going to say that, and most athletes, most professional athletes, right, are never going to say that. So I wonder how much of a consideration that ever actually was. I know there was some sourced reporting on something like that, but you know, when you have Shohei Ohtani on your team, I think that you're going to keep him in the lineup as long as he wants to stay there. So yeah, I wonder how real of a thing that ever actually was. Curtis texts us and say Nolan Ryan is a strong name. I agree. It does say badass. That's a
21: pretty good
20: name.
21: Yeah,
20: it's pretty appropriate.
21: Nolan Ryan's a pretty good name. I would say we're getting some pretty good submissions on this. A couple of people, Oil Can Boyd. Now that's more of a nickname, but if you want to include, you know, nicknames in there, I always thought Oil Can Boyd was a really good nickname. I will agree with that.
20: He chose to go by that name, so absolutely.
21: Another nickname, you know, Goose Gossage. I believe his name is Richard Michael Gossage, but Goose Gossage. Raleigh Fingers is really good.
20: Best mustaches of all time.
21: Oh yeah, without a doubt.
20: I'm thinking of Raleigh Fingers actually. Yeah. Raleigh Fingers, one of the best mustaches.
21: Yeah, either one. Both of them had different styles, but both of them were really good.
20: Yeah, Guska's was more of like the handlebar mustache, huh?
21: Yes.
20: And Raleigh Fingers has the mustache that you don't see very much anymore, which
21: the one
20: was
21: that
20: like
21: curls
20: the twisted up.
21: Yeah,
20: the twisted up ends, and that takes a lot of preening, a lot of manicuring. So, Hiram Boca Chica. Boca Chica, I think in Spanish, translates to woman mouth. So take that for what you will.
21: Really? I did not know.
20: Or girl mouth. Yeah, I think so. I'm not definitely not a Spanish speaker, but I think that's the case. Bob Walk is pretty good. David says, when I was a kid, Notre Dame had a linebacker named Mike Stonebreaker. That is hard to beat.
21: That's, yeah, some of those names, like, you know, Nebraska had a couple of linemen. Like, they had the lineman named Steinkuhler. Now, that's a name right there. That's really good.
20: That is strong.
21: There was a fullback at Nebraska, I want to say last name Schlesinger. I mean, that's a pretty good name for a fullback. You know, you think a big, tough guy whenever you hear that name. Those are some pretty good names.
20: I always liked Eric Stryker. I feel like that was a really good name for a linebacker.
21: Especially with what he did. He struck people, you know?
20: He embodied that name.
21: What I'm reading here, that Boca Chica translates literally to small mouth or little mouth. Now, Chica obviously means girl. I mean, Chica is a name for girl, but the Spanish phrase Boca Chica literally translates to small mouth or
20: small
21: little
20: mouth. Okay.
21: Yeah.
20: So Hiram Smallmouth. Well, that's still an interesting name. All right. Very good. There's your Spanish lesson for the day. Didn't know if you anticipated that at 9:15. I'm learning something, that's for sure. Barry Bonds is as good of a modern baseball name as you can find. No, that's legitimate. That is legitimate. That's a really, really good baseball name, I think. The alliteration, I think, is what makes it.
21: Mm-hmm.
20: What was the Super Nintendo game, Matt, that wanted to have a bunch of baseball players in it, but they couldn't license them?
21: I think it was Ken Griffey's.
20: Was it Ken Griffey's?
21: I think so, where like they just changed one letter and all the names. I believe it's what it was.
20: I'm looking at this list right now. Sleeve McDykel, Onsen Sweeney, Daryl Archideld, Roy McSriff, Willie Dustis. probably my favorite one of all of these, though, Todd Gonzalez. I don't know why I like that so much. Dwight Rortugal. So, yeah, there's some really good ones on there. Anything else that's worth reading? Kenny Powers, although I'd love to think that's a documentary. That's not, but still a really strong name. Fergie Jenkins, name close to your heart, Matt. Oh, yeah. For sure. You've had Fergie on, haven't you, on your show? Well,
21: yeah, but it's been a while, thanks to a buddy of mine. Shout out to the CFIO, Cubs fans in Oklahoma. But, yeah, we've had Fergie on the program before. That was a real treat. Talk about somebody that I'd love to just sit down and say, hey, Mr. Jenkins, you tell me where you want to go. You tell me what you want to eat. You tell me what you want to drink. I'll keep buying until you don't want to talk anymore. That he's on a short list for me of people I just want to sit and listen to.
20: That'd be a good summertime segment sometime. Like, give me a couple guys that you would like to, like, sit around with at the table and just have some beers with and let them talk. You don't got to say a word. Just let them talk.
21: So this is interesting. I'm reading this. Yeah, and Ken Griffey Jr.'s Major League Baseball was a fun game to play. I don't know if I had it, but I certainly played it. The game had a license for the Major League Baseball teams and stadiums, but it did not have a license from the MLBPA. So because of that, they used fake themed names for the other 699 plus players on the rosters, but they had the real stats, like from the year before, the real numbers, the attributes, you know, things of that nature. But they did not have the license from the Players Association, so they couldn't use, you know, and I think Ken Griffey made the cut. I think maybe he might have been able to keep. Wouldn't that be funny if in Ken Griffey Jr.'s video game, it was Ken Diffy or something like that, or Ken Whiffy or whatever, you know?
20: That would be disrespectful if it was Ken Whiffy. So, yeah, obviously they got the NIL deal with him.
21: Yeah.
20: Remember, it used to be that way. I don't know if you ever played the old college football games. It was like they would have the teams, they would have the stadiums in there. I don't think they ever had the coaches in there, but because of the rules, they could not have the player names in there. And so it would always be like Oklahoma quarterback number 15 instead of
21: yeah.
20: You know, whatever the name actually was. And then there was that lawsuit.
21: Right.
20: Against the NCAA, which paved the way for the games today, which
21: yes.
20: I read yesterday, those games are kind of in dire straits moving forward.
21: Oh, really?
20: Yeah. Yeah. They are having a hard time with rising costs and declining sales. And
21: wow.
20: They're going to have to find a way to generate some more revenue. But
21: now,
20: they,
21: that's interesting because, I can remember the anticipation and the excitement for the – you know, the college football game to be back, and now you're telling me it's struggling. Wow, I would not have guessed that.
20: There's doubt about the future of that game.
21: There's
20: doubt about it being around in 5 to 10 years. So, yeah, just it's just the money that they have to pay these players to be in the game. And
21: wow.
20: So, and I'm assuming some of these players, too, and some of the coaches are now in there. I'm assuming they have some side deals with some guys. Some guys are like, hey, you need to give me a little bit more if you want me to be in your game. And as opposed to some like third string linebacker, whatever.
21: There's no telling. You know what I'm saying?
20: There's no way to know. Yeah,
21: yeah. I do remember one of the last versions of that game though was OU running back 28 was a pretty badass player. I can't imagine who they were trying to say that was, but
20: nobody knows who that could possibly be.
21: But it was tough to tackle him. I do remember that.
20: I think that was a creative player, man. I think they just went in there and maxed out all of his stats at 99.
21: Yeah, maybe so. That's right.
20: I think that's what happened. I want to get to a couple more texts before we hit a timeout. Bases Loaded 2 was the – I don't think that was the game, but anyway.
21: So I had Bases Loaded 1 – I had the first one. That was my my first baseball game. I had that even before I had the RBI baseball, which for me on the old NES was the standard for baseball games, the old RBI baseball games. Now, speaking of names – I think we've talked about this before. Do you by chance remember the umpires on Bases Loaded, the video game on the old NES, had names? Do you remember their names?
20: I don't.
21: Yuck, Dumb, Boo, and Bum, if I remember correctly. Because like when, before you started the first inning, they would I think between innings as well, they would show the scoreboard, and they had the umpires' names like listed, you know, home plate, Yuck. First base, you know, Dumb, and so on and so forth. It was I wouldn't necessarily call that an Easter egg because it was seen regularly. But, yeah, those were the names of the umpires in that game.
20: That's hilarious. No, my first baseball game ever was it was actually a Ken Griffey Major League Baseball on Nintendo 64.
21: Okay, so 64,
20: came out circa 98 or so. But that was my first baseball game of all time. Got some good Bronco Nagurski. I mean, got
21: that's a great one. Well, I look, Dick Butkus. I mean, you can't hear the, and for that matter, Mike Ditka. I mean, Butkus and Ditka. My word. I mean,
20: all the consonants, the hard consonants of those names. It just makes a lot of makes it feel sharp. All right, very good. Appreciate hearing from you on the Johnny Stark Brother text line 405-900-9957. It's 405-900-WWLS. Continue to hear from you. Coming up next, we do this each and every Thursday at 925. Do you need some fantasy advice? There are people in some of my leagues who are in absolute bye week hell. You are probably one of those people. Quite a few teams on bye this week, so if you need some help there, the Bengals, the Lions, the Vikings, and the Dolphins are on bye this week. So there's a lot of fantasy relevant players between those four teams. So if you need help, we can certainly help you out. 405-900-9957. Fantasy lineup advice coming up next year. Matt Ravis, Matt Meyer on the Sports Animal.
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20: That music means it's time to talk some fantasy football. 405-900-9957, Johnny's Charcoal Brother text line. Love to hear from you. We can help you out. Lineup advice. Got some idiot in your league who's trying to stretch the rules. You need a ruling there from an independent arbitrator. Trade advice, we can certainly try to help you out there. 405-900-WWLS on our Johnny's text line. Going to give people some more time to get some lineup questions. And I wanted to bring up an example of why fantasy football is not real football, which sounds obvious. But like, you look at a guy, Matt Meyer, like Kyle Pitts. Were you high on him coming out of Florida?
21: Yes,
20: think everybody was.
21: Absolutely I was. He is not... Not lived up to what I thought he would have been. Maybe that's my fault for having too high expectation, but yes, I definitely was.
20: Five catches for 67 total yards through four games. Now, Kyle Pitts' rookie season, you're like, all right, man, game on. Like, this guy looks like he's going to be every bit of what we thought he would be. And since then, it's just kind of been a slow decline since then. And if you own him in fantasy and you watch the Atlanta Falcons play, you go, Why is Charlie Werner out there? Why is Nick Muse out there? Those guys are not owned in any leagues. Why is Austin Hooper out there over a guy like Kyle Pitts? Those guys are getting to play more, and Kyle Pitts is getting fewer and fewer and fewer snaps. Well, if you watch around the league right now, more of these teams are going to these 12 personnel and 13 personnel. You know, that's a conversation about OU with different tight ends, two or three tight end sets. They're also starting to keep more tight ends active on game day. And the one non-negotiable, if you're a tight end in the NFL, is you have to be able to block. If you can't block, you can't stay on the field. And they just don't trust Kyle Pitts to do so. So for as talented as he is more of a wide receiver than he is a tight end. He's a big slot receiver.
8: Yes,
20: is what Kyle Pitts is. And if you cannot block, then you can't stay on the field, especially when you're maybe a little bit inconsistent in the pass game as well, Matt. So I know it's frustrating. I hope you didn't draft Kyle Pitts because those guys are getting playing time when he is not. And the pass catcher at the tight end position for them is Austin Hooper. He's the one who's been getting those really valuable red zone targets. So just an example how, you know, sometimes real life football and fantasy football are two completely different games.
21: One general question before we get to everybody's questions about their lineups. I was thinking about this morning. Again, I'll throw out the disclaimer. I'm not somebody who plays fantasy football. That's why I have this question. We're going into week six now. At what point in the year, Matt, can you start making conclusions on, I'm not talking about your starters. I'm not talking about guys like Ja'Marr Chase or Bijan Robinson or Josh Allen. Okay, I think we all know those guys are going to produce a lot for you. If you have guys that are a little bit down the line, you know, wide receiver two, wide receiver three types, maybe some guys, Matt, that someone just, you had to draft somebody, so I drafted this guy because I once saw him make a great catch in college, whatever the case may be. At what point, what do you generally feel like is a big enough sample size to start making a judgment on, yeah, this guy's not going to work, or this guy is really a surprise? Is it too early from a fantasy perspective to start making those conclusions?
20: Yeah, it's a great question, and I don't think there's a blueprint. I think it's entirely
21: case by case basis, yeah.
20: Context dependent. Like Justin Herbert, Matt, I'm pushing the parachute. You know what I mean? I'm pulling the parachute on him. A guy like Omarion Hampton, who's drafted highly in that offense, he's splitting time right now with Keaton Mitchell and Kimani Vidal, those two running backs there. And Omarion Hampton is a guy who was drafted incredibly high. And so some of these guys, it's like you can't help but see what you see, which those guys, you just don't see a whole lot of upside for them. So, yeah, I think it's context dependent. I would be careful about moving on from guys who do have a big time role in guaranteed volume. But if there's a situation where it's just like, yeah, this has just been so brutal. The scheme for the Chargers, the offensive line, the fact that their number one receiver is Ladd McConkey and he can't even stay healthy. They don't have any run game to supplement that. It's just not good. Like, that's a situation where, like, yeah, I don't blame anybody for pulling the ripcord there. That said, there are guys every single fantasy season who are terrible through the first 6 weeks and end up being league winners. So there's not a one size fit all type of thing, but especially as we get into bye week season, Matt, you might find yourself forced to make a decision like that because you've got too many guys who aren't playing this week. And depending on how deep your bench is, that's the other thing, is it just depends on your format. Like, if you've got a really deep bench, then you can afford to give those guys some leash.
21: Well,
20: if you've got a short bench, then by all means, you got to prioritize some other players.
21: And it would be foolish. Let's say you have a receiver, you know, and again, I'm not talking about the superstars. I'm talking about somebody down the line. Let's say you're having a receiver that is just not producing for you. Well, if they haven't had their starting quarterback, then that, you know, like you said, everything is context dependent. But I just wonder, at what point can you start to make judgments or reasonable conclusions on guys that maybe you took a chance on? Maybe, I don't know, which receiver do I take? I'll take that guy. You know, I didn't know at what point of the fantasy season would be the right time to do
20: probably.
21: That.
20: Probably getting close. I'll tell you that much, because as you get later in the year, then you start to look ahead to your schedule. And for example, if you're playing in a league that you play defenses, then you know you might want to start thinking about picking up that extra defense. Some of this too depends on what your record is, which leads me to something else I wanted to say. There are people who are 0-5 every single year who make the fantasy playoffs. So if you are 1-4, if you are 0-5, something like that, don't back it in, because every single year there are people who catch a hot streak. You may have been unlucky earlier in the year. That pendulum can sometimes swing for you. So some of that just depends on where you're at and the kind of risk that you can take. But before you drop anybody, I would just say this, Matt. I don't like to drop anybody who I think that somebody is going to pick up, because that to me means there's some desire around him. And there's a good chance that you

0: on like gangbusters in that offense. The only thing that scares me about Warren moving forward is Rico Dowdle is starting to get healthy, and he could come in and start to steal some carries. At the same time, though, Jalen Warren has been pretty much undeniable to the point where I don't know if you can expect 30 points from him this week like you got last week, but I think that he's carved out a really, really good role and is really, really solid for them. McMillan, I think, is the number one receiver in Carolina. Drake London, same thing with him. I'd probably go with those first three guys, McMillan, London, and Jalen Warren, although Mike Evans has become really, really solid and dependable. So I don't think you can go wrong with any of those choices. That's just the way that I would go. Caleb Williams versus Atlanta or Trevor Lawrence versus Houston? Let's wait and make sure that Caleb Williams plays first. Typically, a guy coming off of a multi-week injury, and I know that he practiced in full, but it sounds like there's still maybe a little doubt about if he plays or not. But typically, a guy coming off a multi-week injury, I want to see that first. So I think that's a close enough decision anyway that I would probably go Trevor in that one. Quarterback dilemma: should I start Dak Prescott or should I start Jaden Daniels? Jaden Daniels had an awesome week last night or last week, and he really added a lot of value with his ability to rush the ball. In-game decision being what it is, you know, that's whatever. Cowboys are going against the Packers defense that I think is gettable this week. So I'd probably go Dak. Commanders have the 49ers, which I think is that's gonna be a little bit more of a difficult matchup. So I'd probably go with Prescott there. Out of the 405, is Marvin Harrison Jr. a guy I want to keep on my bench or look to trade for more value than he might be? Just my opinion, that might be a sell high situation. Because a lot of times when wide receivers get traded, they don't have a lot of production right away. It takes a while for you to understand the scheme and kind of cultivate that chemistry within that. Now, maybe there's a bit of an exception here, given that he's played plenty of football with C.J. Stroud before going back to Ohio State. But typically, those guys who get traded at that position, especially midseason, I think they get more buzz and get more interest than they are worth playing or worth trading for. So what I'm saying is I think that's probably a good sell high opportunity. Unless you're playing with complete idiots, you know, you're not gonna fleece anybody on Marvin Harrison Jr. because everybody understands how disappointing it's been. But you know, if somebody is a C.J. Stroud owner, for example, and they can talk themselves into having that stack, then maybe you can get something back. And you know, if you're needy at the running back position, you can get help there. So I might try that. I'm personally not a believer that he's gonna turn it around, and I don't think it's gonna happen immediately either. So I think that'd be a solid decision. Josh has this question. By the way, we're taking your fantasy lineup questions, 405-900-9957. I have Jahmyr Gibbs and I have Aaron Jones on a bye. I have R.J. Harvey and I have Kenneth Gainwell. What the hell do I do? So they could pick up Kamani Vidal or Pierre Strong. Vidal has carved out a nice role, and he's one thing I like about him is even with the small amount of carries he might get on a week-to-week basis, he's efficient with them. And so in that scheme with Mike McDaniel, you know he likes to utilize different running backs. O'Marrion Hampton hasn't been good enough to justify a big workload. I'd probably go that direction. I don't think R.J. Harvey and Gainwell are bad starts either, though. So I guess it depends on how many running backs you're starting, too. If you're starting a couple of those guys, I would probably start Gainwell and Vidal. McBride or Isaiah Likely this week. There's no world in which you can bench McBride. I don't think. Sounds like you might have a flex spot open though, so don't forget that you can always throw a tight end into that flex spot. So might be worth starting McBride and Likely, one of those guys in your flex spot. Is James Cook and Mike Wilson fair for Kenneth Walker? You're gonna have to let me know who you're talking about because not familiar with Mike Wilson. Not sure who you're. Let me know who you're talking about, because I'm not. I think it was a typo. I am in a six-man league. It's incredible. CMC, Kenneth Walker, Kyren Williams fell right into my lap in the draft. Need to trade one for a receiver. What should I do? I would probably trade McCaffrey, just because typically when there's one season that he has a big year and a lot of carries, the injuries are right around the corner. He's not been as good as he typically does in a six-man league. You could probably get a top-flight receiver for him. Josh says, does Trevor Lawrence not play for Jacksonville? How is he playing against the Jacksonville defense?
1: He's that good.
0: I know. Did I have a verbal typo there? I meant the
1: I
0: Texans
1: guess.
0: defense. Sorry. There's a lot to keep straight in this segment. I
1: That's what
0: apologize.
1: Post-production's for. Don't worry about it.
0: Yeah, you can fix it in post for me. No, obviously, I meant Trevor is playing against the Texans defense, which has not been

0: as good as we
1: I thought that's what you said. Maybe Josh has better ears than me.
0: Yeah, maybe so. Maybe so. I thought I said that too, but that's okay. Out of the 580, I'm forced to use Kirk Cousins or Jameis Winston. Which one should I start? Again, another big difference between real life football and fantasy football. Jameis Winston is going to have some backbreaking mistakes from time to time that you're like, what are you seeing there? But one thing Jameis is going to do is dude is going to air the ball out. And that is awesome for fantasy football. Want to see these matchups real quick. So the Giants play the Saints this week, and the Raiders this week have the Bills. Okay, based on that matchup there, I do think that Buffalo secondary is very, very gettable. I think that's one of the worst secondaries in the NFL. The Jameis matchup is not a terrible one, but I'd probably go Kirk Cousins. I would probably go Kirk Cousins there. Time for a couple more. If we don't get to you on air, we can definitely do so off the air. The 405. I'm in a sleeper league with an IDP slot. So you're starting some defensive players. If I have Travis Hunter, will I get points for his offense and defensive production? Yeah, you should. And that's why Travis Hunter can be a bit of a cheat code. But Travis, one thing about him is he's not been used a whole lot on the defensive or on the offensive side of the ball. He's got two targets this year. Travis Hunter does. So it's hard to expect anything from him from an offensive standpoint. He's been a good defensive back this year, but he's got two catches for 17 yards. So unless there's an injury in that wide receiver room, I don't anticipate he's going to be used a lot on that side of the ball. So probably for what you drafted him for, he's been pretty disappointing. He has been pretty disappointing. We'll do one more here. And again, if I didn't get to you on the air, we will get to you off the air as well. Should I start Jaden Daniels this week or should I start Bryce Young this week? Both really, really good options. I'm making sure about the Carolina matchup here. They've got the Eagles on the road. I think that'll be a little bit more difficult than Jaden Daniels, who's playing the another difficult matchup too in the 49ers. But I've got Jaden Daniels here. Appreciate you dealing with me being all over the place in this segment because that's what this is about. We are all over the place here on this show. But we'll get to you 405-900-9957, Johnny's text line. And when we return, courtesy of Thunderbird Casino, going to talk a little playoff baseball with the line drive. Matt Ravis, Matt Meyer here in studio today on the Sports Animal.
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0: Welcome back to The Drive on the Sports Animal. This is The Line Drive. Thank you to Thunderbird Casino for bringing us the segment each and every Thursday at this time. And, Maddie, I would imagine in the Cleveland area, all of a sudden, the call-in rate spiked. Bossy got food poisoning. Bossy got the flu. My kid is sick. My dog has diarrhea. Whatever the excuse had to be.
1: Probably,
0: they threw that out
1: a lot
0: there
1: of people banging into work today, I would think. So, especially with that game getting moved up to 1 o'clock local, 12 o'clock our time.
0: Little afternoon of baseball. Nothing wrong with that. Who do you like in that game?
1: Oh, I think Cleveland's going to win the series, so I would probably side with Cleveland. You know, they're throwing Williams today, as I think the Guardians probably have the edge with the starting pitcher, although, you know, these days, you know, every game is a bullpen. Sometimes I kind of laugh. Oh, it might be a bullpen game. Heck, every game is a bullpen game. Yeah, right. Probably slightly lean Cleveland tonight there, or this afternoon. They're a slight favorite in this game.
0: They're going to be another close. They're going to be another another low scoring game. Yeah, they've got the hot hand with the starting pitcher, which I think means a lot in the postseason. So, I got the Guardians today as well. So we'll see. I think that series has a chance to go seven with the way those two teams are playing. I thought Matt last night, Max Muncy said it best for the Dodgers. Did you hear his response on why the series is where it is?
1: No. What did Muncy have to say?
0: Summed it up pretty well, I thought. He said, it's a pretty simple answer. We are playing like S. They're playing great. And I was like, yeah, that's about where it is. 6-2 Brewers win on Wednesday night. That pushes the Dodgers down 3-0, and they are on the brink of elimination. And despite the fact that Shohei Ohtani, Matt, did play his best game of the postseason so far, Snell got chased from the game after a Bowers home run, and then another Mitchell home run right after that, and that was just two pitches after the first home run, and then it was practically over, virtually over at that point in time. So Snell, you know, took the mound for the seventh inning. He only did that for the first time all season long, had the lead, and at that point in time, did not go well for Snell.
1: No, it didn't. Again, the Brewers are on some kind of roll, and I don't know that they'll sweep the Dodgers tonight. I would think that LA would buck up and win a game here, but I don't see the Dodgers coming back from 4-0 down. I know it would make for a nice story because, you know, Dave Roberts, the Dodgers manager, was, you know, stole the base in game 4 of the 2004 ALCS, which propelled the Red Sox to win that game, and they would go on to come back from down 3-0. I can already see the stories being written, but I don't know that that's in the cards for this year.
0: It's a Brewers team, and it's just so difficult to beat a team that has a bullpen like that. Like, even when Mizorowski, Matt, gets chased, he's not made it 5 innings in either of his postseason starts. Those guys could come in, and that the Milwaukee bullpen, Matt, has allowed 3 earned runs in 32 2/3 innings. They are allowing opposing batters an average of 139. Uribe, completely nasty. Aaron Ashby is a guy who Murphy obviously trusts a ton, and that's one thing that we've like come to see from the Brewers over the last several seasons is their bullpen. But their bullpen, that is, I'm not going to say it's the most important ingredient, Matt, in winning a World Series, but we've seen so many postseason runs, especially as of late, where if you've got a dominant bullpen, you can go a long way.
1: Oh, it makes all the difference in the world. And I talk a lot about Uribe, Ashby, and McGill, but Zenzatella has thrown really well for them this year. They traded for Jojo Romero at the deadline for another left-hander out there. They're really good. And that's the one thing with Mizorowski. Look, he's got a dominant arm. I think he's... it's too early to say Hall of Famer, but I would say he's on a Hall of Fame course. I would say he has the talent to one day be a Hall of Famer. But when you strike that many guys out, number one, that means you're throwing more pitches. And number two, if you don't quite have the control, you may not last as long in the game. So that would be the one thing that I would, you know, if you wanted to, as Kelvin Sampson would say, if you wanted to look for a pimple on Miss America's face, that would be the one thing about Jacob Mizorowski that would worry me a little bit. But now this Brewers bullpen is really, really good.
0: He hasn't had his best stuff. It hasn't even hardly mattered because they've been able to come in. Now, they going back to the other series, the Rays bullpen, Matt, has not been as good as we thought they would be.
1: No, that's definitely right. And that's kind of why I like Cleveland today with Williams going against Jax. Nothing against Jax. I mean, he's a really good pitcher, but Williams is their guy. And you know, he's had a really nice year, sub-4 ERA, won 14 games, struck out a ton of people this year. I kind of like Cleveland tonight. Don't know if they're going to win the series against Tampa, but I kind of like Cleveland to win, or I say tonight, this afternoon. The game is at noon Oklahoma time.
0: Elsewhere in baseball, Don Mattingly is going to be the Phillies manager moving forward.
1: I'd say he earned it. He Phillies played a lot better once they made that change. I know that they did not have the postseason run that they would have liked, but that makes sense. To me, it wouldn't make sense for the Phillies to start over there. There was no reason not to keep Mattingly aboard.
0: Gave him, I think a 2-year deal, and so
1: yeah, it's about right.
0: Yeah, you want to like give a guy like a lame duck situation right off the top. So that makes sense. Kind of interesting roster match: Schwarber, Realmuto, Harbor, Stott, Marsh, Bohm. All those guys have been there. Trey Turner, got a lot of aging players on that roster, and it's kind of they're just going to have to, I think, kind of continue to roll that out.
1: You know, well, that's the deal. They have a really good lineup, but you're right. That lineup is starting to age a little bit. So I would think over the next year or two, if Philadelphia over the next year or two does not, if they have like a year next year as their year started this year, they may be a team that might look to start to rebuild a little bit. Again, I think the Phillies are still going to be one of the better teams in baseball next year, especially with the starting pitching that they have. But that lineup is starting to age a little bit. You're right.
0: Now, the Astros, on the other hand, have dismissed their manager, Joe Espada, as they kind of they've cleaning the final room in the house after. I mean, is this the end of this era of contention for the Astros?
1: Well, with a guy like Alvarez that can kind of anchor that lineup, you would think that they would, have a chance to remain in contention. The only reason I would say maybe not is because I don't know how good that division is. Seattle was a huge disappointment. Yeah. Rangers were a 500 team. A's and Angels really aren't going anywhere. Now, for when we say contending to win the American League, no, I don't think that they're that good. But who knows? I mean, maybe that division, unless we'll see what happens there in the offseason, Matt. But unless Seattle and the Rangers make a lot of moves, I think they could definitely win the division again next year.
0: I'm kind of talking about this golden era that they've been in.
1: Because right.
0: It's been a long run that they've been on, and it does feel like things are changing. They fired their GM before the season was even over. We talked about that. So things are definitely changing there. Thank you again to Thunderbird Casino for bringing us the line drive each and every Thursday. Greatly appreciate their partnership with us in the station in general. Matt Ravis and Matt Meyer here on the Drive on the Sports Animal. We'll return. I want to talk some NBA. We got a GM survey. I love a little bit of truth here, and we'll talk about that. Got an injury update on one of the Thunder players as well. Be right back on 98.1 FM, WWLS, the Sports Animal.
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23: Brett, my buddy was over here watching the game last Sunday, and I watched him hold his phone about 6 inches from his face, trying to check his fantasy lineup. Then the score graphic comes up on the TV, and he's squinting at it like it's written in Greek.
24: Oh, I see where this is going. He blamed the TV, right?
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0: This hour is served up by Jamil's Steakhouse OKC. 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
3: Oklahoma hosting the Kentucky Wildcats are coming off a wild victory of their own. Two in a row in overtime for Kentucky. Sooners are 6.5-point favorites over them. Oklahoma State traveling to Houston, where they are 4.5-point underdogs. The Thunder season just 5 days away. Preseason conclusion coming tonight in Houston. 7:30, which is the start. It's a tip-off in Houston tonight. 6 o'clock pregame right here on the Sports Animal. NLCS seems to be all but over. We'll see if the Dodgers have anything remaining, but the Brewers are one win away from the World Series. The ALCS, which has been moved up. First pitch coming up here in just a couple hours. Tied at one apiece, going back to Cleveland between the Rays and the Guardians. Thursday night football, Broncos and Seahawks, where JSN does not carry any injury designation whatsoever. That's what you'd love to see. Coming up here in about 25 minutes or so, we're going to give you a weekend watch guide. Because, Maddie, you said it earlier in the week, man, there is some great stuff happening in college football.
4: Oh, wonderful weekend. There's, I want to say there are 6 games pitting ranked teams against each other. I believe there are 2 games pitting top 10 teams against each other. That's Ohio State, Indiana, and Notre Dame against BYU. A couple of more, Matt, that pit top 15 teams against each other. And Oklahoma State and Houston is one of the ranked matchups. I think the Oklahoma-Kentucky game is good. There's a lot of good ball this week.
3: I wish OSU and OU weren't playing at the same time, but hey, that's what the quad box was invented for.
4: That's right. Especially, I wish they weren't playing at the same time as BYU Notre Dame, because I think that's going to be a litmus test for Notre Dame. But yeah, well, that's the way it goes. Got to have your head on a swivel, Matt. Got to be paying attention. Got to have those eyes bouncing from one set to the other.
3: You do. No, you absolutely do. So maybe a multi-screen day. Maybe that would warrant something like that.
4: I think so.
3: It's probably the direction that I'll go. Everybody loves BYU in that Notre Dame game, and I can understand why. It's a knock on Notre Dame. I think there's a lot of OU fans that are predisposed towards not liking Notre Dame in the first place. I do think that's a little bit of it, but that's right. Neither here nor there. But a lot of people say Notre Dame has not played anybody. I don't know if BYU has had an insanely tough schedule up to this point either. Arizona was a nice win for them, I think.
4: Two terrific defenses. If you look at BYU's schedule, yeah, I mean, TCU's kind of okay. Iowa State just kind of okay.
3: I don't know if they face a hard schedule either.
4: Yeah, I don't know.
3: That's the knock I always hear. Notre Dame has not played anybody. Well, I don't really know if BYU's had the hardest schedule. I kind of like Notre Dame in that game, even with the – like, I think it's 10 points for a reason is what I'm trying to
4: do. Oh, wow. I didn't realize they're a 10-point favorite.
3: Might be 10.5 at this
4: Ooh,
3: point.
4: Ooh, I might take BYU with those points. Both defenses are tremendous. It's got to be a low-scoring game, I would think.
3: It seems like everybody is on that side. Yeah, 10.5-point spread with a 46-point total, Matt. So,
4: well, maybe there's a reason. There's obviously a reason. What that reason is, I don't know. But Notre Dame number 1 in the country in total defense. BYU number 7 in terms of total defense. Scoring defense, Notre Dame is 4. BYU is 8. That is not a game that I don't see a shootout happening in that one.
3: No, that'll be a lot of fun to watch. I love watching games like that.
4: Kind of a holy war a little bit. I know BYU Utah is the holy war,
3: and the Mormons.
4: But yeah, really, yeah.
3: I'm siding with the Catholics, I guess.
4: Since you are one, or at least have been one previously, I can't speak for your religious affiliation now, but. No, I just don't want to call you something that you are not. I don't want to label you a Catholic if you've switched gods or something.
3: I'm a pagan now. I'm a Wiccan. No, I'm always.
4: I thought you were a Druid.
3: A Druid. Yeah, that's exactly right. No, I mean, once Catholic, always a Catholic.
4: We all
3: confirm all that. So
4: we all remember what Red Fox said in Harlem Nights about what it'll take to get a man to switch gods. Can't play it on the air. So I didn't know. Maybe, you know, maybe you chose to go a different route. I just didn't want to assign. I didn't want to put a label on you, Matt Ravis.
3: Yeah, no, I appreciate you doing that. Appreciate you doing that. All right, let's get out of sacrilegious territory here. 405-900-9957, Johnny's text line, Lucky Star line as well. Unfortunate injury update on Otega Owe, and it was what we had feared, that he had torn his Achilles, and so that's going to be a long road back. But he's already had surgery and will now take the season to recover. So super unfortunate, even more unfortunate that it happened in overtime in a preseason game, which a lot of people are like, why are we even doing this? But yeah, obviously he's going to miss the rest of the entire season and be able to come back. One thing with that Achilles injury, Matt, is yeah, I think if you give yourself enough time to come back, you do see guys come back, and it's not the death sentence that it used to be.
4: Well,
3: it's not the career ender that it used to be.
4: Especially, it's not like he's 35 years old. So at his age, hopefully that's something he can recover from. Hate to see it, never want to see it, but hopefully at his age he can overcome that and come back and still, you know, make a roster at some point.
3: And he's a guy who I think there's something there with him. Now, the offense, I think, is a long way to go. Really good at burrowing his way to the rim, especially finishing something with his right. We saw him, I think he worked on finishing with his left because that was something that was a knock against him in college that he rarely did. And you know how it goes in the NBA. They will scout that on you. I mean, they will try to force you left and make you uncomfortable. Say that again, Matt?
4: I said, oh, yeah, absolutely. Oh, yeah, I'm totally green.
3: Yep, and so I think he's working on that. The jump shot is very far from being anything, but athletically, the way he plays, I really saw some good defensive. Like I think that was one of those defensive bet upsides that the Thunder have made before. Like, you know, you need to be more functional offensively than Andre Roberson, and he's not exactly the same player, but just that's kind of the profile that he was to me. Let's talk about this anonymous GM survey, Matt. You know I love some truth serum.
4: Yes.
3: You know,
4: absolutely.
3: I love some. And so the NBA surveyed the GMs around the league, and here were some of their predictions. Which team will win the NBA Finals? 50% of the respondents had the San Antonio Spurs. 43% of the responders had the Oklahoma City Thunder. So 93% of the GMs in the league had picked the Spurs or the Thunder to win the NBA Finals. I think if you're one of those teams, you're recused from picking yourself or not allowed to pick yourself. So
4: Sam Presti picked the Grizzlies, then, is what you're telling me.
3: That'd be pretty funny. No, the only other teams who received votes were the New York Knicks and the 76ers. So there's only four teams on this list. Here was how they had the Eastern Conference by weighted votes here. Knicks number one, 76ers number two, Cavs three, Celtics four, Pistons five, led the East last year, Raptors six, Pacers 7 and Heat 8. You surprised that the Pacers and the Heat are that low?
4: I'm definitely surprised the Pistons are that low. What am I missing here? What am I forgetting? Did they lose somebody in the offseason? I know who they added. What am I missing with Detroit?
3: I think it's just the way that they looked in the playoffs, and it's one of those things where, you know, you do get some credit for what you did in the regular season, but I think people look at that team and go, "Yeah, that's a flawed team." Starting lineup is going to look like this, I think. Cade Cunningham, Asar Thompson is there. They did add John Collins, which is not nothing. They do retain Jalen Duren, and I think for spacing purposes, you probably need to have Duncan Robinson out there in your starting lineup. So I think people are looking around and not seeing a whole lot of improvement with them and are not giving them a whole lot of credit. So even though they finished first in the East last year, the GMs don't think they will have home court advantage in the playoffs.
4: I might be a little surprised the Pacers are that low, but I think it's at least fair, even though I'm certainly rooting for Tyrese Halliburton to get back to the level that he was at before. I think it's at least fair to, you know, say, hey, I'm going to need to see it to believe it. I mean, not that Halliburton has lost any of his talent, but, you know, I can understand people wanting to see it before they, you know, really believe it with him. Maybe I'm a little surprised the Pacers are that low. I can't say I'm that surprised the Heat are that low. Adding Giannis, the Miami being that low doesn't really surprise me. Indiana a little bit, Detroit definitely does.
3: I don't know if I love the fit between Giannis and Bam.
4: Yeah,
3: offensively, especially defensively, they're going to be in so many games that I almost I almost don't think there's any way they could finish eighth in the East because their defense is going to keep them in so many games. But I'm talking about like from a playoff perspective, it's difficult to trust them. I think they'll be better than eight, but there's a lot of good teams in the Eastern Conference, and there was a lot of like the voting here is all over the place. So I don't think there was a whole lot of consensus.
4: I got to go back to the Pistons though. I don't want to beat a dead horse or anything, but I mean, why would young as they are with their best players being so young, why would people not see say hey they can take a step up? Like, I mean, can they not get better? I mean, that seems misguided. I'd be interested to hear what Mark thinks about it.
3: I don't think Mark likes the Pistons very much. We had a lot of conversations about that last year, heading into the postseason. I just think you're right. There's going to be some improvement on that roster. Jalen Duren was a complete disappearing act in the postseason.
4: That's right.
3: He played really well during the regular season. And they added Isaiah Joe. That should help space the floor. They do have Duncan Robinson. John Collins is a reliable shooter from the corner. Asar Thompson is not anybody that you trust at all to space the floor whatsoever. And then I don't know how much the Jalen Duren situation is going to linger. That was not handled very well, I think, on either side of that. And he was nothing in the playoffs for them. It was absolutely nothing for them in the postseason. So they could still be one of the top teams in the East. I wouldn't have them that low, but with how deep the East is, I think that if you are unable to string together a bunch of good half court possessions, you start to lose some games. I think the difference between being a home court team and being a play in team might be less than 10 games.
4: Speaking of,
3: we'll see what that looks like.
4: Things lingering. I feel like I should have the Cranberries playing underneath here.
3: Do you have to?
4: What do you expect? Do you expect anything with the Towns thing in New York? I mean, do you see that being an issue or not? I would hope that Towns and everybody would be professional enough to say, okay, maybe it didn't work out like we wanted to in the off season, but let's get down to business. Let's go try to win another championship. What do you see that being any kind of a distraction at all up there?
3: Could be. I think it's a shame. Like, this is a team that you need to go all in on, and as much money as they have made off of that championship
4: run,
3: as much money as James Dolan has, I just think that reeks of cheapness and of greed, and it's not something that you would feel great about heading into the season. So these guys are all professionals, and I think that you can kind of, like, they're all competitive. And, one thing Cat deserves a lot of credit for was his sacrifice from an individual standpoint last year, doing things that he's not necessarily done at this point in his career, playing defense, not being one of those prime options, used as more of a facilitator on the offensive end than a scorer. And that, to me, shows some maturity from him. And I wouldn't be shocked at all if he was able to just put that past him. But it's something that you just can't account for, and it's definitely not fostering any goodwill. Josh Hart is in a sort of similar position too. He's got a club option for next season, and I think was seeking an extension, and they shut down all of that stuff. So between he and Josh Hart, could some of that frustration linger, especially if things don't go well this year?
4: That's the key, is it not? Yeah, if they get off to a slow start and they're, I don't know, Matt. I mean, if they're 20-20 or something like that, or even worse than that, for some reason, then that might be worth watching. I've always been a big fan of Towns. I've always thought he's incredibly talented. You wonder, that's an interesting point that you brought up about him being willing to defer a little bit more. You wonder, is it possible that might have hurt him financially a little bit, or do you think it's just a deal where Dolan's just, way too cheap and
5: punk,
4: Jim, that's exactly right. Is
3: Thank
4: he
3: you
4: just
3: ultimate.
4: A punk? Yeah, right. I don't know. I just think it would be sad if, now here I am, as a fan in Oklahoma City talking like I have any skin in the game, but it would be sad to me if everybody wasn't able to put that aside and move on.
3: I hear you. A couple other things here. Who will win the MVP? Overwhelmingly, Victor Wembanyama. I do think at a certain point in time, MVP fatigue starts to set in. So I do think it's going to take some things to happen for Shea to win it another time. A third straight MVP for Shea Gilgeous-Alexander, I just think will be uh, will be difficult. So I don't hate that pick whatsoever for MVP. I do think if Wimby plays 65 games, he'll have a great chance. 77% of the vote goes to him, 10% to Jokic, 7% to Ant-Man. Shea did get some votes. Tatum got some votes. Last year it was 67% Nikola Jokic.
4: Hey, a quick trivia question for you. Three players in the history of the NBA have won the MVP at least three consecutive years. Matter of fact, I think these guys, three guys have, I don't think anybody has won it 4 years in a row. Three players won it 3 years in a row.
3: I know one of my favorite players of all time did it, Bill Russell.
4: Bill Russell definitely did it, 61 through 63.
3: Jordan never did that, did he?
4: Michael Jordan did not do that, no.
3: Okay, who did Wilt do it?
4: Wilt did it.
3: I'm lost on the third. Who would the third be?
4: It would be Larry Joe Bird is the other one
3: Larry
4: to do
3: Bird
4: it. 84, 5, and 6.
3: I mean, nobody has done it since Larry Bird. The last 40 years, we've never seen that.
4: I mean, that just shows you how hard it is. You know, it's not easy. You know, and look, Shea could go out this year, and he could have the best year of his career and still not win it.
3: No, I think that's exactly right, because a lot of this is narrative, and a lot of this is based on storylines and all that. I do think it's a little ridiculous that LeBron wasn't in that contention, because there was at least a decade where LeBron was the best player in the NBA.
4: I think there was some fatigue there.
3: And you know, there was if you were giving out the best player award, then it would have gone to LeBron James, but that's not the MVP award.
4: Holy smokes. Larry Bird is going to be 70 2 months from now. Wow. That doesn't make me feel old.
3: That is crazy.
4: That's
3: people
4: incredible.
3: On the text line pointing out that Tobias Harris, by the way, is gone from Detroit, and he was their second option in the playoffs.
4: Yeah.
3: So that'll hurt him a little bit. I'm not a huge Harris fan, but I understand what you're saying. Which player forces opposing coaches to make the most adjustments? Again, that's Victor Wembanyama. Got 47% of the vote. Jokic got 33%. Shea got 10%. Then on down to Steph and Luka, who got fewer than 10% of the vote. Which player is most likely to have a breakout season in 2026?
5: Doug Gottlieb.
3: It's not Doug. How about Dylan Harper? I like that pick. I think a lot of San Antonio love in this survey. A lot of people expected them to do big things, and I understand why that is. But Dylan Harper, I think, showed a lot of craft, a lot of polish as a young player, and I think is only going to get better.
4: Okay, help me here. I'm about to show a lack of intelligence, which that happens about 9 times an hour. Why is it a headline story that the Spurs are going to run this 3-guard lineup with Fox, Harper, and Castle? Like, and somebody on the Johnny's Text Nation line also texted in from the 806 that Spurs are going to go with a 3-guard lineup this season. And then, you know, on ESPN.com, it's one of the headlines. And then even on the bottom line, like on the bottom line of ESPN TV today, it's like one of the headlines, Spurs to debut 3-guard lineup. What, am I missing something? Like, is this like headline breaking, you know, mind-bending news? What am I missing, Matt Ravis? Educate me, please.
3: It's just unconventional, I guess. We haven't seen that a lot. You know,
4: I don't
3: see a whole lot of 3-guard lineups now. Like Castle, I think, is like straining the definition of a guard. And I know they played him at point guard. I really view him as a bigger bodied. I guess he's a guard, but he's definitely not a point guard.
4: No.
3: Yeah, it's just. It's just something that you don't see a whole lot.
4: I mean,
3: I would love to see the Thunder go with a 3-big lineup just to do something weird too this year.
4: Yeah,
3: well, if only for a couple of minutes.
4: Yeah, right. In stretches, I don't know. I keep seeing this story come up, whether it's on, you know, TV or on .com or whatever, and people are acting like the Dallas Cowboys are switching to the wishbone or something. And I'm like, I don't know. I guess I'm the uneducated one that doesn't understand. I guess this is some groundbreaking move, but. I think the Spurs are really good. That's who I would go with to win the championship. Anyway, I just had to ask you about that.
3: I don't know if I like all three of those guys on the floor together. You know what I mean? With Fox, Castle, and Harper. I just think that's a lot of guys doing the same thing. That's a really good defensive lineup.
4: Oh yeah,
3: really good defensive lineup. And then you know I think using Wimby and his
4: not
3: playmaking,
4: to mention the big fella, right?
3: With those guys, you throw Tobias Harris out there to space the floor, and I think that's going to be a pretty good lineup for them. Who's the best point guard? Overwhelmingly, Shea Gilgeous-Alexander got 67%.
4: Dang it! I should have saved the Gottlieb drop for that. Oh well.
3: Who's the best shooting guard in the NBA? That'd be Ant-Man, they say, 73%. Although Shea got 13% of the vote there, so people are voting.
4: Huh.
3: Even despite the fact that people were voting him for shooting guard, he still led the way at point guard. Best small forward in the NBA? You want to take a guess?
4: Oh, gee, who would they have?
3: This guy could be classified as a point guard, really a point forward. It's Luka.
4: Harden?
3: Luka Doncic. Best
4: okay.
3: small forward
4: yeah.
3: in the NBA. Best power forward in the NBA is Giannis, 70% of the vote. Best center in the NBA, 63% of the vote went to Nikola Jokic. 37% of the vote went to Wimby, which I thought was interesting.
4: That is interesting. Yeah. You know, it's all in how you phrase the question, I think. If I asked you, who would you rather have on your team? I mean, I would rather have Wembanyama, you know. If
3: we're doing a fantasy draft, I'm selecting him number one overall.
4: A fantasy, like a fantasy basketball draft? No,
3: like, or? If we, like, hey, you're starting a team and
4: okay,
3: you can
4: yeah,
3: pick anybody
4: right,
3: and
4: right.
3: Roll out, let's line up out there. Yeah, Wimby would go number one. Everybody would.
4: But if I'm doing a fantasy basketball draft, I might take Jokic over Wembanyama.
3: Yeah.
4: Yeah, right.
3: Yeah,
4: so it's all in how you phrase it, I guess.
3: Crazier right. numbers, for sure. There's more that we can read here, but we need to hit a timeout. 405-900-9957. That's 405-900-WWS. 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
23: Brad, my buddy was over here watching the game last Sunday, and I watched him hold his phone about 6 inches from his face, trying to check his fantasy lineup. Then the score graphic comes up on the TV, and he's squinting at it like it's written in Greek.
9: Oh, I see where this is going. He blamed the TV, right?
23: He blamed the TV. He blamed the lighting. He blamed his phone.
9: Well, he didn't blame the actual problem. That was me 2 years ago. 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
4: I like it.
3: If you're down with that.
4: You're going to need it.
3: Yeah. You might need the iPad this week. Yeah. You might need the phone. You might need to bring out the extra TV.
4: I was going to say, call a buddy and tell him to bring his TV over. Yeah.
3: I mean, you're going to need all of it. So I think in the morning slot, Matt, the two non-negotiables for me are Ohio State and Indiana, and then Florida and Texas. I think both those games are the must-watches, especially that first one.
4: I think Florida-Texas is about the same as Mississippi State-LSU.
3: All right,
4: Now, for listeners around here, I can understand why the Texas game would be a little bit higher, since I can understand a lot of people around here rooting against Texas. Plus, well, this kind of applies to both Florida and Mississippi State. Both those teams are on the Sooner schedule the rest of the way. I might go Mississippi State-LSU. Now, here's the thing about the Mississippi State game, though. We don't know if Taylor's going to play.
3: Yeah, that's the difficult part.
4: And that's why LSU is now over a 2-touchdown favorite in that game. So, by that line, it makes me think he's not.
3: Worth mentioning, too, that Florida's quarterback is in doubt, Philo.
4: Yeah,
3: He may or may not play. But Florida, it's been about a couple weeks for them. But, yeah, those three are on my list. And then if we were to build out a fourth one, Matt, I think you would go – I would go Virginia and SMU.
4: Probably so. Yeah, I think so. SMU, a 9.5-point favorite there. I think that's right. But, yeah, I could see having a little bit more interest in the Florida-Texas game. Definitely interest in seeing how Texas bounces back from a tough loss. I know it was heartbreaking for most of our listeners. But, yeah, I think Mississippi State LSU coming off a heartbreaking loss at Kentucky. So, yeah, both those games I think are definitely worth watching. The main event is Ohio State-Indiana for certain. Who do you like?
3: I kind of like Ohio State.
4: I kind of do, too.
3: Get the lick back. Yeah. But I didn't anticipate a whole lot of losses for Indiana this year. And they're – you know what they – I mean, they're just a machine on the defensive side of the football. And they've got an offense that I think – doesn't require you to do a whole lot as a quarterback, and that's not a knock on Josh Hoover. I just think the margin for error there is pretty big for them. So I like Ohio State in that game, but is anybody going to be shocked at all if Indiana beats them again?
4: No.
3: At this point, no.
4: Won't be
3: biggest
4: shocked.
3: Biggest home game Indiana's ever had.
4: Yeah, oh, man, it's going to be incredible. That's where Big Noon kickoff is. Of course, game day, at least I'm assuming game day is in Provo. I think they are. I think Ohio State will win. If Indiana wins, I don't think Indiana is as good this year as last year. I think most people would agree with that, losing Mendoza and a whole lot else. So Indiana might stub their toe somewhere else. Like, for example, that trip.

0: So I'm a sucker for rivalries, and that is certainly one of them. Although the Missouri-Ole Miss game is really good as well. I think of those four teams, Alabama's the best team, and they're going on the road. So I would agree. I would have Alabama-Tennessee. I'll put it to you this way, Matt. If I only had one screen, that would be the one I'd be majoring in. But I'd also check out Missouri-Ole Miss as well. And by the way, Missouri-Ole Miss, both those teams are teams that Oklahoma's going to see next month.
1: The irony is I think that might end up being a better game, mm-hmm. and that's on the SEC Network.
0: Yeah,
1: so that would be right. on my multi, and we're going by time slot here. Okay, so we're already in the morning. This is the afternoon one here. I think Duke and North Carolina, Matt, is really secretly a good game. North Carolina's playing better football than people would like to.
0: Yeah, just knocked off Pittsburgh. I think gave the Panthers their first loss of the year a week ago.
1: And then how do you feel about Texas Tech and Arizona State there?
0: There'd be a real thick line drawn between the other two. I might even
1: unless
0: have...
1: Is there another game in that time slot that you like more?
0: Not that I think is going to be all that competitive, but I would probably be a little bit more tuned in to Georgia-Auburn just to watch Georgia, you know. And not that I think Auburn is going to, you know, press Georgia at all. I really don't. But I think... I don't know how good Arizona State is. They may have been a little bit disappointing to me so far.
1: No, I agree. Now we're talking prime time, okay? We talked about probably the best or second best game of the weekend earlier, Notre Dame and BYU. Everybody's going to be watching that. Half of your screen real estate should go to the Sooners and the Cowboys. Mm-hmm. Oklahoma State playing Houston in a huge game for standing in the Big 12. And Oklahoma trying to see some momentum and Kentucky coming off a dramatic win of their own. So both those games will be going on at the same time. Is there another game in that time slot you'd like a lot?
0: Wisconsin-UCLA is interesting. Now, is Ian Aliava going to play?
1: No, he's out for the season. I think.
0: He's out for the year. Well, no wonder they're only a 2.5-point favorite. Although Wisconsin, they're 4-1. They're not bad. Okay, so let's look at this so we don't tick off either the Sooner or the Cowboy fans here. I'll do this experiment. I'll look at this like a neutral observer, like I don't have a favorite team at all, okay? Notre Dame-BYU is the main event. It might be the main event of the whole weekend, that or Ohio State-Indiana. I would probably, if I was a college football fan, Matt, living in Billings, Montana, even though Oklahoma has the name value nationally, I think Oklahoma State-Houston's a bigger game.
1: I agree.
0: Because I think the winner of the Oklahoma State-Houston game has a real chance to be playing in Arlington, especially if it's Oklahoma State, because I think the Cowboys... if they go down to Houston and win, they might be favored the rest of the way in every single game. Maybe the exception of Texas Tech, but maybe not. Oklahoma and Kentucky, whoever wins that game, I still don't think they're going to be playing for the SEC championship. So, again, from a neutral perspective, I would put the Oklahoma State-Houston game slightly ahead of the Kentucky-Oklahoma game. I can understand why nationally people would have a few more eyeballs on Oklahoma. I would also say, Matt, the OSU-Houston game might be a little more appealing on the eyes just from an offensive standpoint.
1: Yeah, I think there's going to be some points in that game for sure. So, you know, if you got a multi-view, I think Matt said it with the Wisconsin and UCLA game, but you go Notre Dame, BYU, the two state schools and their games, and then you got four on all at the same time. Late night is where it gets a little dicey, Matt, because there's not as many good games on.
0: Nah,
1: then. You
0: right.
1: start with Nebraska and Oregon, though.
0: Yes.
1: I think.
0: Yeah, absolutely.
1: I think that's intriguing. Nebraska, that was pretty probably predictable what happened
0: late
1: in that
0: game
1: against Indiana, although they hung tough.
0: I was pulling for them.
1: I don't think Colorado is any good at all.
0: No.
1: But Utah is worth watching just because of some of the stuff they throw out there
0: yep.
1: offensively and having two quarterbacks on the field at the same time and things like that. It's the stuff that they do with Devin Dampier and then Bert Ficklin, who's an Oklahoma guy, is really fun, and I've enjoyed watching them a lot this year. Wake Forest is ranked.
0: Yep.
1: Cal has been an utter disappointment this year, but Wake Forest is ranked.
0: Utah plays BYU in 3 weeks. I think that is November the 7th. I don't have a great grasp of the history of that series, but if both Utah and BYU continue to win, Utah's 11th right now, BYU's already in the top 10, that might be the biggest game in the history of that series.
1: It's going to be an awesome game. I actually had them rematching in the Big 12 championship game, too.
0: Very easily could happen.

0: start of the season. So I still think that's going to happen. We'll see about Texas Tech. I don't think they're as good as they are last year, but they still have a good record. So we'll see what that looks like. And then, you know, you want to watch probably one of these group of six teams just to get a scout on who's going to make the college football playoff. Boise State is off this weekend, I believe is the case. So
1: yeah, I don't see them on the schedule.
0: You might end up watching New Mexico.
1: Yeah.
0: Would be my guess.
1: Is James Madison playing?
0: And I'm looking at North Dakota State as well. They play at 6, so that's not a late night game. And then James Madison, they play this weekend at 11 a.m. They play at Georgia State.
1: Okay, so here's where I'm going to go old soul on you.
0: Okay.
1: You know what's sad about the one thing when I look at this schedule? You know what's sad? You know what game used to be the game of the year? Florida State, Miami. And for good reason. I mean, Miami's more than the 3-touchdown favorite. I mean, nobody is even talking. I mean, that game is going to be a blowout, and it's still 6 o'clock on ESPN. You know what I'm saying? Like, that just shows you name value in Miami. But man, I mean, there were a lot of years where that was the game of the year. All respect to OU and Texas and Michigan, Ohio State, and whatever big game there was. You want to talk about a game that had NFL players everywhere, NFL players on the bench for both those teams. And you know, because of where Florida State is, it's like that's not even it's really not even a game that's worth breaking down, I don't think. I mean, Miami's going to whip them.
0: No, and that's a school, too, where it's like they, I think, in an ideal world, like to get rid of their head coach after this season, Mike Norvell.
1: Well, Miami may help them do that.
0: Well, they got a big buyout, and I was reading the story, Matt, about they're almost $500 million in debt as an institution.
1: I didn't realize that.
0: Some of these schools, they can't help themselves offering these massive buyouts.
1: I know.
0: You know, and then I read these stories, too, Matt, about LSU and how much debt they're in, and I'm like, well, how much of that is paying guys to not coach for you anymore? And
1: yeah.
0: So, some of that stuff I don't.
1: And then
0: I don't
1: well,
0: feel bad and, for it. And then I know what your tuition prices are. I know the BS fees that you give people as well, but I know that's got nothing to do with athletics.
1: This editorial comment sponsored by Matt Ravis. Not that I don't agree, but whatever. You know, and then you get into the question of.
0: They charge a fee to walk on the grass.
1: Don't get me started. I mean, yeah, I'm sure there's some schools that charge a fee to take a drink from the water fountain.
0: What is a technology fee? Tell me what that means exactly. Anyway, I'm sorry.
1: Well, I better not say what I was going to say because we have a lot of fine car lots that sponsor us. Anyway, you get into the question at some point of, okay, can you afford to let go of this coach? And then you wonder, can you afford not to let go of a coach, you know? I mean, then that becomes a question at some point, even with the ridiculous buyout.
0: Yeah, no, it's a quandary. It's certainly a quandary. So I think that's kind of what it looks like. You start with Ohio State and Indiana. If you want to watch Texas and Florida, Mississippi State, LSU, I think those are three really good choices early. Afternoon, Ole Miss and Missouri, Alabama, Tennessee, North Carolina, and Duke. I think primetime is where it gets really good. Obviously, the two state schools were biased there, but huge game for Oklahoma State. Kentucky and OU is another big one. Notre Dame and BYU might be the game of the weekend. And then at night, you can relax with some Nebraska and Oregon, Utah and Colorado, and then see what else is competitive at that point in time is what I would say. Best NFL games this weekend, Matt. I think we start tonight on Thursday Night Football.
1: Yeah,
0: Seahawks
1: really good
0: and Broncos cross conference. You got the throwback uniforms on tonight, so that's going to be very easy
1: for
0: on
1: both
0: the
1: teams.
0: Eyes. Let me double check on that, but I think that's the case.
1: Oh, that's beautiful. If so, that would be wonderful. If so,
0: I think that is the case. The Seahawks have the best throwbacks in the game.
1: Oh, it's not even. Yeah, I mean, I know the Bucks are good. Now the Patriots red will challenge that, but. No,
0: that's true.
1: The old Seahawks blue and green, I just, to this day, I don't know why the Seahawks ever went away from that.
0: So it starts tonight with a really good game. I think the Packers and the Cowboys, not only is that a great helmet sticker matchup as well, but that's a big game this early.
1: It's definitely
0: season.
1: A big one, yeah.
0: Projects
1: yeah,
0: to
1: no
0: be
1: doubt
0: a
1: about that.
0: Close game, projects to be a very high-scoring game as well. And, you know, you could easily see that being the case. This being the fact, Matt, that there's not a whole lot of marquee matchups in the NFL this
1: right.
0: weekend, means that it's going to be a crazy week.
1: Probably, you that's the way it works. Yeah,
0: it's going to be bananas and nuts with a ton of great finishes. But
1: Bills Raiders, that's not bad.
0: Yeah, intrigued by that.
1: Can the Browns bounce back against the Ravens? I wouldn't necessarily think so, but the Browns have have shown they're not just a pushover this year.
0: Let's see if Lamar Jackson plays.
1: Yeah, right.
0: We'll see if he practices today, and that'll be big.
1: Well, Baltimore, I'm seeing Baltimore 5.5-point favorite. That would lead me to believe Vegas thinks he is. But, yeah, you're right. We need to see, yeah, how much he practices.
0: I don't think he's practiced this week. London game, Texas and Jags. I mean, I think that's going to be all Jags, but they're only 2.5-point favorites in that game.
1: Yeah, that's right.
0: Pull it out against the Eagles, pull it out against the Fire, and had to have some help there. I would say Chargers and Chiefs being a divisional matchup, but that's a winless team versus an undefeated team.
1: Yeah.
0: So that's not anticipated to be close. So, and Commanders and 49ers is intriguing, but you know there's a lot of big spreads this week, which means that it's going to be absolutely insanity, going to be absolutely nuts. So really, really looking forward to what's going on this weekend in college football and in the pros. Hopefully that helps you out with the with your viewing guide as well. Somebody mentioned the rivalry. That'd be TCU and Baylor. Always worth talking about a rivalry game.
1: You bet.
0: Too.
1: You bet. No, another. That's be well, what's at, the deal? Six. So you've got the Baptists against whatever denomination TCU is, and then you have the Catholics going against the Mormons. What is this like Holy War week? I mean, is that what we're doing here? I mean, you got all these religious battles going on.
0: Denomination domination. Something. I don't know. Let's workshop that. But that's what I'm going with.
1: I think animation domination worked a little bit better, but I like it. Yeah. I like it.
0: All right, this is the Drive of the Sports Animal. Matt Ravis, Matt Meyer. We'll be right back.
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0: Rang with us on The Drive. You got to take a couple days off before the Thunder season starts. Appreciate Gideon filling in tomorrow. Worth checking out Food Truck Friday with Parrish Devon Injury Lawyers on 36th and Class tomorrow. Matt Meyer back in studio. Somebody asked us for some NBA hot takes, Matt. I like this conversation. I've got two for you. Well, you can tell me how hot these are. First one is Darren Peterson and Cam Boozer finish ahead of AJ DeBonsa in Rookie of the Year voting.
1: I could see that.
0: Now you're looking at the odds now. There's definitely not a hot take. Cam Boozer is ahead of AJ DeBonsa. So is Darren Peterson.
1: I was trying to find a kind way to put that.
0: I didn't look at the odds before I did that one. I just went off. It does not seem like people like. People definitely don't like Darren Peterson based on what happened at Kansas. And I think people are kind of just on Cam Boozer. I think he's a really, really good player.
1: Okay, let me try my hand at this. SGA will finish third in MVP voting.
0: Wimby, Jokic,
1: yeah,
0: Shea.
1: That's probably Wimby, not that Luka, hot. That's probably Shea. A weak attempt on my.
0: I think the Lakers are going to be a really, really good team this year. Just
1: do you
0: because
1: really?
0: They figured out their center position, and as long as Walker Kessler plays healthy, I can't tell you how much of an upgrade that is over DeAndre Ayton. And they had some rebounding problems last year. I don't know how good of a defensive team they're going to be, but their offense is going to be really, really good. If they're the third team in the West, I'm not going to be surprised.
1: How low would I have to predict the Sixers to finish for you to consider that a hot take? Would it have to be five, six?
0: Yeah, that would be a hot take based on how people are forecasting them. I wouldn't hate that take.
1: Yeah,
0: what about this? Hey, what about, let me put it this way. Raptors finish ahead of the Sixers in the Eastern standings. Raptors make it to the Eastern Conference Finals after beating the
1: Sixers.
0: Okay,
1: now we're turning the oven up there. Did I see that Perk said that Kawhi Leonard is the most feared player in the Eastern Conference? I could have sworn I saw that.
0: Perk says a lot of things. He's going to turn his back on that take here in like 2 weeks because that's just kind of what that's just what Perk does. He kind of throws a lot at the wall and sees how it sticks. But they add Kawhi Leonard, who the caveat of him being healthy, but that was a team that won a lot of games without a real big offensive threat. They were not very efficient in terms of like, here you go out and get me a bucket type. Like, they didn't really have that type of guy. So. I'm not a huge fan of Jakob Poeltl, but I am a big fan of Scottie Barnes, and I'm a big fan of some of the other guys that they have on that team. Colin Murray-Boyles, I think, is really, really good. Emmanuel Quickley can score in bunches. I think that's a team that very well could be a top-four seed in the Eastern Conference and could make the East Finals.
1: Let me ask you a question that might lead to a hot take. Which team in the NBA that has a win-now kind of a roster do you think is the most likely team come trade deadline to reset? Which team do you think is the most likely to say, you know what, this is not going anywhere, let's sell off? Could it be Cleveland? Could it be Boston? Is there somebody, could it be Denver? Which team do you think that could be?
0: I think if you're Cleveland, you keep it rolling. You've been pretty far in the playoffs the last couple of years. Boston just has such a weird mix of talent.
1: Yeah.
0: Like, you add Paul George into that team, you subtract Jaylen Brown. I don't know where that makes you. Since I kind of want to say Orlando, but since they have a first-year head coach,
1: right,
0: maybe that's not the move for them. But I something makes me want to say Orlando. What about never mind. I was gonna say the Warriors, but they just inked Steph Curry to another contract.
1: So I was gonna say I think the Warriors are gonna be paying Steph Curry until he's 70. They're not going anywhere.
0: I think if Kevin Durant were to get hurt, you could see the Rockets trade Şengün.
1: Huh, okay.
0: For example, I don't think they would trade Amen Thompson, but I think they might try to move on from Şengün. It's an interesting question. It's an interesting question. I have to think about that a little bit more. But that's I think the Hawks, too, Matt. I know that the way they finished the season last year was great. They beat up on a lot of bad teams. And I think could be a 500 team this year in a crowded Eastern Conference. Let me think about that a little bit more. Now I'll get back to you. We do need to get back to Mark Rogers, who's going to join us coming up next year on The Drive. Matt Ravis, Matt Meyer here in studio, soon to be joined by the Middle of the Day Show's Mark Rogers next.
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0: Head towards a big time weekend here with the Sooners hosting the Kentucky Wildcats, where they are just about touchdown favorites over them. Oklahoma State traveling to Houston to play the Cougars in a matchup that could set the table for the Big 12 championship race. 4.5-point dogs there. Thunder season just a few days away. The preseason concludes tonight at Houston, 7:30 tip off and 6 o'clock pregame right here on the Sports Animal. NLCS just about done and dusted as the Brewers are up 3-0 over the Dodgers, just a win away from the World Series. ALCS is tied at a game apiece, and that first pitch has been moved up. 12 o'clock today, noon, just coming up here in about 45 minutes or so, a little longer than that. We will see the Guardians and the Rays break a 1-1 deadlock. Thursday Night Football, Broncos and Seahawks, throwback matchup. Mark Rogers is with us, season today for Fitzworks. Hello, Mark.
5: Hello, Matt. I love the throwbacks tonight. With the Broncos, the D and the Bronco on the helmet, that should be really good.
0: Who has the best throwback uniforms?
5: Oh, man.
0: There's some really good ones out there.
5: The NFL is crazy because a lot of the teams are wearing the same uniforms that they wore in the 80s, the 70s.
0: True. That's true.
5: Still today, which I do kind of like that. I mean, like the Raiders hasn't changed. Steelers hasn't changed. Colts, Cowboys, all that stuff. So, I don't know, man. The best throwbacks. I think Denver. I didn't like Denver going to the Navy from the Orange. So,
0: yeah, I agree with that. I feel the
5: Broncos
0: same way
5: are up there.
0: I feel the same way as that as I feel about the new Patriots uniforms. I feel like the modern era Patriots uniforms are a major, major downgrade from what they used to have.
5: Pat the Patriot on the helmet. The new logo is pretty cool. I bet if we took a vote of everyone alive that they would go with the new Patriot helmet over the old Patriot helmet. I don't know, maybe not. But I do like the old Patriot red with the white stripes on the shoulders. Those are pretty cool.
0: I've never been a fan. I don't know why. And I know that Pat the Patriot is goofy. If you want to do a different logo, I'm fine. I think the colors are much better. Anytime the Eagles go Kelly Green, I think that's a great look.
5: Yeah.
0: Anytime the Dolphins throw it back. Some of the old Oilers uniforms that the Titans throw out there I think are really good too.
5: The Dolphins helmet that they changed that to me was pretty weak. I like the old Dolphins helmet.
0: Oh, so good. The Marino era. I mean, that's what I always it lives on in my mind. And then I know what the creamsicle uniforms represent for Tampa Bay, which is a whole lot of losing, but I've always thought that was a great retro look too.
5: Right. No, but the Seahawks. I don't. It's a pretty subtle difference. It's a little darker blue, and the helmet is a little different. I mean, it goes from silver to blue. But
0: I dig those though. Those are up among the best too. Those are the best. So we got a great uniform matchup. I feel like for a long time on Thursday Night Football, they didn't allow teams to wear. Of course, we had the color rush for a long time, which is one of the worst ideas that has ever been put on a field.
5: Yeah, you're right. The color rush is really, really bad. Really bad.
0: That was terrible. Do you you have a favorite in this game tonight? I mean, this should be a low-scoring defensive game, but both these teams really, really need a win. Denver's a home team, so they're actually 2.5-point dogs at home.
5: I think the line gives it away, you know? Just sitting right there. I mean, 3 would be too many to get, I think, for Denver at home. But normally you would take the home team in this, especially when the home team is as good as Denver is, and you get the Seahawks coming off a really bad loss last week. But they were turnover-induced. And so, to me, the line gives this one away. I think Seattle wins the game tonight.
0: Like, if people were worried about this Seattle offense minus Clint Kubiak, which you lose a play caller like him. I completely understand that. You lose Kenneth Walker, who looks like an MVP in Kansas City so far. And really, they've not skipped that much of a beat because I think the biggest thing, Mark, is anytime you have Jaxon Smith-Njigba and you can run your offense through that, and he's healthy. I know he picked up an injury late in that game last week, but he doesn't have an injury designation. Only thing that worries me about them is their running back situation. You're relying on Helani, who had a terrible fumble last week. Grayson Halton blew him up. You had Emmanuel Wilson, not a guy that you trust a whole lot. Zach Charbonnet, still not quite back yet. So that's the only thing that worries me about the Seahawks.
5: Yeah, Arnold hasn't been quite as good this year, but you're right. The weaponry and the offensive coordination is not been the same. So offensively, not very good. But if you look at the other side of the ball, I mean, I don't know. And the first team to 20 tonight wins.
0: Yeah.
5: The total's fairly low, but I don't see either offense operating very well against either team's defense, but especially Bo Nix going up against the Seattle defense.
0: Bo Nix is a really frustrating watch as a quarterback because they go out and get Jalen Waddle in the offseason. You're like, all right, this is a guy who can get him the ball on all levels of the field, and especially they can throw the ball down the field. And now Sean Payton has taken play calling duties back, and I wonder, okay, now is Bo Nix going to look a little bit different? Is he going to try to air it out? And he's still just as conservative as he's been. They have that stat, Mark, average depth of target. And his average depth of target is 6. Only fewer than 10% of his throws have gone over 20 yards, and he's not running the ball either. So he's just played very, very conservatively, which is frustrating to watch.
5: Yeah. There's more to it than that, I think. I mean, like, last year it was more like this is reminiscent of an 8th grade offense because – when it was at its best, it was all him making plays. Like, it was him out of the pocket or him running down the field.
0: Right.
5: He doesn't look like he's a true NFL quarterback to me. I know that there's some Broncos people out there listening, but it doesn't matter who they get. I mean, remember when Courtland Sutton was going incredibly high in fantasy drafts this year?
0: Yes, I do.
5: How many receptions does he have this season?
0: He's you can almost drop him at this point in time in fantasy.
5: 6. I mean. So he's not getting.
6: That's almost impossible.
5: It's not Waddle. It's the offense. It's him as a quarterback, and it's a testament to how good Denver's defense is because that offense was at times. I guess if he's running up and down the field and he's making plays outside the pocket when the defense kind of breaks down some, then they've got a shot. But man, I mean, they made it to the AFC Championship game last year, and I still think that they don't know where their wide receivers are. So,
0: yeah, it's a tough thing to
5: figure
0: out. And
5: not an explosive running game.
0: No, and that's R.J. Harvey you can't rely on. J.K. Dobbins, they drafted a guy in Jonah Coleman who's been on the AR or IR. So, yeah, the running game hasn't been able to be very good at all. They've got maybe the best offensive line in football, and so you think they'd be able to run the ball better, but they haven't. Haven't been able to. Does it remind you any of OU, the way they play? I mean, it's like if he can just avoid the big mistake and avoid a sack, you lean on your defense, punt's not a bad play for them. It reminds me a little bit of OU's formula to winning.
5: I think that's fair, right? I mean, that's a really good comparison because I do think that there's a little bit of, Mateer in Knicks. I mean, Bo Nix is clearly better to me, and I don't see Mateer making that many plays outside the pocket, I mean, as far as relying on defense, I think that's spot on.
0: Outside of like a big turnover or, maybe Marvin Mims makes a big play in the punt game, something like that, it's hard to see Denver winning this one tonight. So this is not the week to predict an offensive breakout for the Broncos.
5: Yeah,
0: Not the week to do it. So, that division right now is not shaking out like we thought it would at all. Chargers are virtually out of this already. Denver's 3-2. We don't think they'll win tonight. Of course, you never know. And Chiefs are ahead of that at 4-0. What do you think about the Raiders so far?
5: I was expecting a lot better from them last week. I thought that they would give New England at least a good game and potentially win, and they were really never in that. So the Patriots are a tough team to figure out. I mean, they looked inept the first 2 weeks of the season. They've looked great the last 2 weeks of the season. And so they're getting healthier, and maybe they figure that out some. And I guess, I don't know, Drake May, just the switch flipped inside his head. But I think the Raiders, I think they're the third best team in the division. I think they're better than the Chargers. They've already beaten the Chargers. I wouldn't put them ahead of Denver just because I don't think that the I don't think the Raiders offense is going to move the ball real well against the Denver defense.
0: They win 8 games this year. I think that's a pretty good season for the Raiders. So no shame in dropping some games here. How many teams from the NFC West do you think make the playoffs? If we're sitting here trying to predict this way into the season, 49ers 5-0, Seahawks 3-2, Rams 2-3.
5: Three. I mean, I still think the Rams are will bounce back enough. It's got to help them when they get Myles Garrett out there. Offensively, I think they're still real, real good. And they've played, a pretty difficult schedule so far, I would say.
0: Yeah, definitely.
5: They've got up on them this week with the Cardinals. I still think those three teams that made it last year are all going to make it again this year.
0: Myles Garrett not going to return to practice this week, so it's hard to predict when he is going to come back, but that's not been a factor for them whatsoever. The good thing for any NFC East team is you are in the hunt, even if your record is substandard so far, just because there's a lot of bad records. Everybody in the NFC South, not a team over 500 in that division. The NFC East, the only team that's over 500 is a team that lost their quarterback early in the season. So as a wild card team, does eight wins maybe get you in? It might this year.
5: I think you're probably going to have to get to 9. But yeah, I mean, I still think Dallas, I love the move that they made this week by hiring Mike Pettine. I mean, I really think that if they'd have gone any longer, they would have been seriously ignoring a massive issue that they have with Christian Parker. Defense, just not hustling, not playing. Schematically, they're way off on certain things that they were doing, not giving their team a chance. And I think it would be wasting. I mean, you could admit, hey, we still believe in this guy. We've brought in a mentor of his to help. I think that was not a sign of panic. That was a sign of intelligence to do that. Because I think the Cowboys offense, as bad as it looked last week against all those blitzes, I still think they're going to be really good.
0: It's wide open, that division. I mean, it is there for the taking. So, yeah, they're moving him up to the booth. That was one of the things that they liked about Christian Parker. He's going to be this on-the-field coach. He's going to be able to interface with guys. But, yeah, you have to make a change at that point, even if it's at the expense of somebody's pride.
5: Totally agree. I mean, screw pride. You know what I'm saying? I mean, you don't want to be sitting there at the end of the year with the team that's kind of aging on offense. At least the quarterback position. I think that was a good move.
0: Hey, none of us have even talked about the situation this week. Did you see that clip of Dak Prescott walking off the field and into the locker room, and you can hear some AT&T Stadium employee or some driver say that's embarrassing?
5: Yes.
0: And Dak.
5: Yes.
0: Dak mean mugs him. Jerry said he's okay with that. He said, you know, that guy's not an employee. He said fans can express themselves and should express themselves. Whether he's an employee or not, he's a fan, it sounds like. So I'm for our fans expressing themselves. Can easily still see that guy getting 86 from his job, though. So,
5: what was his job? I mean, was he security guard? Because I never saw the camera never flipped to him.
0: No, he was a driver. Like in I don't know who he was driving, but he was he's a contracted stadium driver, whatever that means.
5: So he was driving like the carts around in there.
0: Or I'm assuming shuttling somebody from the stadium to, you know, wherever. That's kind of what I had thought.
5: Huh, that was interesting. Because, I mean, I've been underneath that stadium a bunch, and I'm trying to, like, think of, I've never seen limos or anything like that, like, come down. I don't know. It doesn't matter what his job was.
0: Like, sometimes I see those people at Thunder Games, Mark. They drive the buses, like, from the hotel to the stadium and the arena. Maybe it's that kind of thing.
5: Totally true. You don't have to. Okay, my bad. I'm not thinking properly. Yeah, you can be a driver without the bus inside the arena. I think Dak showed a lot of tact in that. I mean, a mean mugging the guy is at least an appropriate response. I mean, to say that. Like, just to turn around and say, I mean, who is saying that? Because I think a lot of times there would have been a much different response from some people. So I give Dak a lot of credit for restraint there. I mean, it could have been an F-bomb festival or even worse, you know, turning around and going back at the guy. As a fan, I don't know that that would be my role to sit there and say that that's embarrassing to a player. But anyway, I thought that was an interesting incident for sure.
0: Yeah. Well, without context,
5: this Tomlin stuff today was also very interesting as well.
0: What Tomlin say? I didn't hear that.
5: I don't know, Matt. You can find it. I mean, he was on the podcast with the Kelseys, and he was making fun of the Cowboys having a players only meeting. It was a laugh riot for the two of them. So I know that Schottenheimer kind of reacted, and you know,
1: I'm reading the story from ESPN. Tomlin was asked what he thought about players only meetings. Quote, I think you're dead. If it did occur, I'd like to not hear about it. The fact that you hear about it is what makes it BS.
5: The audio. Let's get the audio after the break. It's worth playing.
0: Yeah, we can certainly do that. Tell me about Fitzworks.
5: I would love to tell you about Fitzworks, but you're gonna have to give me a second to tell you about Fitzworks.
0: All so good. We will.
5: I would
0: we
5: love
0: will
5: to do that after the break. I mean, I'm happy to be in for Fitzworks today.
0: Absolutely. Sounds good. Happy that it's raining, although we're gonna get to a saturation point pretty soon here. So if that would let up, that'd be pretty cool. We will take a timeout. We'll come back with a little bit more. We got Mark Rogers from the Middle of the Day show. Matt Ravis, Matt Meyer here in our Sports Animal Studios at 98.1 FM, WWLS, the Sports Animal.
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18: Last thing, allegedly the Cowboys defense had a players only meeting. As a coach, what do you think when your team is having a players only meeting?
27: I think you did.
18: Yes. I'm glad you said that, coach, because we've had this same conversation on this show before. I get that there's a sense in the players only meeting that guys are going to be more real. I just always feel like it always is just a formality that is like, we're going to do the players only meeting because nothing else is working. So let's try the players only meeting. And that's going to be the thing that turns around. How about we just have a meeting and have everybody involved in this motherfucker try and fix this thing?
27: Hey, if it did occur, I'd like to not hear about it. The fact that you hear about it is what makes it BS. You know what I mean?
18: Exactly.
27: We had a players only meeting. Yeah. You know?
28: Troy Aikman says Jerry Jones is maybe Cowboys Ring of Honor.
0: Jason and Travis Kelce, and they had Mike Tomlin on there. Mark, I kind of agree with what Tomlin said there. I mean, a players only is definitely not a It's definitely not a good omen by any means. I don't think it means your season is over. But the fact that you're hearing about it, that tells me something about it.
5: Tomlin is gold on TV. I mean, he's just getting started. But I think he's going to be really good the longer we go. I don't know if he wants to coach again. But this is a man of mystery from the not much of a Minecraft guy. All I've ever known of Minecraft is watching my son play it. But it seems like that was pretty intricate, the city that he built. So
0: that's crazy.
5: I'm a fan.
0: Like in his wildest imagination, and he came up with urban planning. Like that was what he could most fantasize about, was making a mid-sized city and having it be walkable and all that stuff. So that was a look into his personality. Some of these coaches, Mark, when they get out of the game, you do start to see them open up a little bit more, and that's pretty cool.
5: Yeah, but I think he's got a great personality. I mean, he always had some great one-liners, press conferences, things like that. He just delivered them in a way that was kind of, you know, it was, I think he's an intimidating guy. People are a little bit, you know, scared of him. And I think that it seems to me like he's more of a teddy bear when he's not so intense and focused on coaching. But yeah, that's pretty cool. Anyway, the Cowboys, they didn't have a problem with Schottenheimer didn't have a problem with Tomlin criticizing him, so you know we can move on there. But anyway, we'll see if the players only meeting or whatever. I think they're going to look better this week against the Packers. I mean, it's much less of a, I don't know. I mean, in the NFL, these bounce back spots, usually a team plays really bad, they can turn around and play pretty good the next week because they're motivated. And the Cowboys have got a lot of motivation to play better on defense from what they had last week.
0: I understand why the Cowboys made that Micah Parsons trade. I didn't like the corner that they backed themselves into with that negotiation because there weren't a whole lot of good outcomes for them. But they have not rushed the passer at all. They've not done a whole bunch of anything on the defensive side of the ball. But that defensive line, there's guys on that line who can play, have not played very well this year so far.
5: No, I mean, like the loafs on the film that they were showing last week after the long run for the Bucs, Bucky Irving. I mean, it just really does look bad. I do think some of it might be the way that they're lining up. But I think Dallas will play really good this week.
0: Parsons on his own podcast was getting after Jaden Daniels quite a bit, saying it was going to cost Dan Quinn his job. He's got a relationship with Dan Quinn because that was his defensive coordinator. He is not going to be back this week, but he said if it was the Super Bowl, I'm playing. So it sounds like his return is not too far around the corner, and he would – I mean, he was a big difference maker. When he was in that defense last year versus after he got hurt, it was a total, total difference. So that'd be big for them.
5: I mean, I don't – I guess it's a long regular season. So if, you know, it was one game and it was the end of the year and it was for everything, I guess I can see how we can make that designation to me. But other than that, I don't know why you say, yeah, well, I could play if it was this game, but I'm not going to play because it's another game. So
0: I do have to agree with the ultimate on one thing. We don't agree on a whole lot of things a lot of the time, but I do agree with them on one thing. You could probably miss me with the podcast for the players who are currently playing. Not a lot of good things come of that.
5: Yeah, I don't. And Micah Parsons seems like he is not a good. He doesn't have a good gauge of the temperature in the room. Like he always says some stuff that it seems like he may be a little bit out of touch with the team. I think it was that way with the Cowboys. You know, sure. I mean, stuff that's probably better left unsaid. But the fact that you're going to say it, I don't know. I mean, I'm not a fan of it either. I mean, you got a job to do, a very highly paid job to do. There's no reason to be messing around with some of that other stuff.
0: I mean, I think it's good to have a platform. And these guys, like, the relationship with the media is so different than it used to be. That used to be kind of their touchstone of the rest of the world. I understand them now taking control of the narrative and using social media to their advantage, using the podcast platform to their advantage. But there's some real pitfalls there. We've seen that with Draymond Green, some of the dumb stuff that he has said, and some other guys. If you can be tactful about it, and I still think that you don't have to be just completely bland and sanitized and it just be PR for you, but there's just a lot of pitfalls there.
5: Yeah, I completely agree with that.
0: Did you? This is a Driving Sports Animal. Hey, did you hear that liner that Matt read about Jim? Speaking of,
5: oh, you better believe I did, and I looked it up. So, I mean, it is true.
0: No fence built around him.
5: So Jim is actually he's going to do the show from the picker.
0: Gonna be on the driving range. you could take some shots at him, apparently, from the picker.
5: Do you aim for that whenever you're on the driving range,
0: by the way?
5: No, I don't do that. No, heck no.
0: I know a lot of people do that.
5: I mean, that is sadistic. I mean, like, those cart guys out at Belmar, they're nice kids, man. I mean, I don't want to be rattling their cage. I mean, now I could unintentionally, like, it's not like I know where it's going, but I'm sure not aiming at him.
0: Me too.
5: Maybe I should aim at him. I mean, because if I did aim at him, there's no way I'd hit him.
0: Yeah, good talk.
5: No.
0: Good talk. There's going to be some great gnat sound in that broadcast. Boom! Every so often. You got to hear the giant thunk.
5: Hey, Early Wine is Oklahoma City. They do such a good job with their public golf courses, whether you're playing Hefner, Early Wine, Trosper, Lincoln, all of those, and I'm leaving out some. They're all unbelievably good, and I've been to Early Wine and played out there a few times lately. So.
4: Oh, my gosh. Oh.
0: Who knows? It sound like that.
5: That being said, I hope they're paying him double the talent fee.
0: Yeah, seriously. Some

0: bid by $100, they're going to give you $500 in cash. So they also offer financing with no money down. So new fence fits your budget. Give those guys a call at FenceWorks.
1: 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I want to talk some NBA, some Thunder basketball with you. 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

0: Welcome back. It is The Drive on the Sports Animal. Matt Ravis, Matt Meyer here in studio. Mark is in for Fenceworks. Matt, have you seen some of those images from Metallica at the Sphere?
1: No, I've heard that they are doing a deal at the Sphere, but no, I have not seen them. I bet it's incredible.
0: Got a residency there going for a long time. I know the Sphere is expensive as all get out to get to, but I'd like to go to just
1: I
0: one
1: can
0: show
1: confirm there. That. My uncle's been out there several times. It is, yeah, you might want to make sure you save up.
2: I know a couple people that have been to the show. Noble McIntyre is coming on with us in about an hour. Went to the show cool. last Saturday night too. So yeah, the graphics do. And Matt Meyer, please earmuffs. But I'm not a Metallica guy.
1: Understood.
0: That's all right. I'm not either.
2: Anyway, it wouldn't be my cup of tea. But anyway, I do respect him. I mean, I know how great the band is. So.
0: Absolutely. This is The Drive on the Sports Animal. Are we doing picks today, by the way? I know Brad's out the rest of the week.
2: Well, it was news to me that Brad is off. Brad went 5-0 again. Brad went 5-0 for the second time in 3 weeks. He is 20-10 on the season. So if you aren't ready for picks, we can move the picks to tomorrow. I would prefer to probably do the picks today. It's up to you. I mean,
0: I could come up with
2: welcome
0: some.
2: To join on the show.
0: I got a couple that I could throw out there. So yeah, I'm down to do some today. Look, all of our records are really good.
2: We're
0: so
2: doing
0: far.
2: Well. I would get after you with the ambivalence you're showing towards the picks of like I got a couple I could throw in there when it is the day to pick. But you're doing good. I mean, like if you were 5 or 6 games over 500, I would get you for disrespecting the contest.
0: No, this is the way that I have to do it, though, because if I try to come up with picks on air, that is when I get myself into trouble. I really got to sit down and go through this thing and look through them. But at least I hit my lock last week. That felt good. Needed the Jets to come through for me, which is a scary proposition. But they did. So.
2: It didn't look like they were going to come through in that game. I mean, they needed a late touchdown to get outside the number. Offense was a struggle moving the ball for both teams in that game.
0: No, that was a precarious pick. I think I got fortunate there, but hey, sometimes you get unlucky too. So no ambivalence here. Just want to keep giving people some winners like we've done so far this year. So I'll come up with some.
2: Can I bring up something to talk about?
0: Yes.
2: Here, unless you have some, I wanted to talk a little bit about the Spurs, the 3-guard lineup last night. I was unaware that that De'Aaron Fox wants to be in the starting lineup so bad that he went to France to get Wimby's blessing on this over the summer. Did you see that?
0: Yeah, I think a lot of them went over there as well. Dylan Harper, I think, is going to be a better player than De'Aaron Fox. Might be a better player right now.
2: Dylan Harper is right now absolutely a better player. That follow dunk that he had last night was just absolutely sick. So what do you think about the 3-guard lineup as opposed to what Oklahoma City can do to defend that?
0: I think it makes some sense. With that. That's a lot of playmaking on the floor as well. And then I'm guessing Tobias Harris would be the fourth guy on the floor with him, space the floor some. And so that'd be a tough lineup to defend. It's unconventional.
2: It is unconventional. I mean, it does leave them fairly small if Wimby wants to be on the perimeter.
0: Yeah, it does. No, that's for sure. And then last night it wasn't. You know, Tobias Harris is hurt right now, so he wasn't playing. Last night it was Devin Vassell. So really, that's kind of a 4-guard lineup. You know,
2: do you think
0: Stephon Castle is a guard? By the way, I think he's kind of a tweener.
2: I mean, he can be. I mean, like the role that he played in the series against the Thunder. I mean, it wasn't ideal for him. But
0: as a point guard, yeah.
2: Yeah, I think he can play with the ball in his hand. He's a bigger player. So, I mean, in the NBA, I guess it's kind of a positionless league anyway. You know what I'm saying? I mean, De'Aaron Fox is kind of the smaller. It's a big season for him. I mean, he hasn't been a part of, you know, last year was a crash course on being on a team that's going to compete. So, sometimes if you're good enough to win a championship, you have to play a little bit of a different role.
0: So I agree. No, I agree. And that's – I'm not really sold on this. And I'm willing to see what it looks like. I'm not going to draw any conclusions about what it looks like against the Suns team in the preseason. There's nothing wrong inherently with playing 3 guards. We saw that in Oklahoma City. Billy Donovan stumbled on that Chris Paul and Shea and Dennis Schroeder lineup, and that – that actually ended up working out really, really well. That was one of their best lineups. But all three of those guys, there's too much overlap there. And I don't think having Stephon Castle Wade in the corner, or having Dylan Harper Wade in the corner, or having Fox Wade in the corner is the best move for them. And it's, you're right, it's not a huge lineup. Like, rebounding might be an issue for that. So I don't know if I'm necessarily a huge fan of that.
2: How would Oklahoma City line up against them?
0: I think you do you change your lineup based on what they're doing? I think you just kind of roll out what
2: I think,
0: you
2: yes. I mean, like, I don't think you can put Chet and Iheart on the floor at the same time against that lineup.
0: No, that's fair. I mean, fair. So probably Chet at the five. I think Chet's more comfortable being the only big on the floor. So I think the Thunder would be, with the perimeter defenders they have, would be comfortable playing against that lineup.
2: Here's why I don't think that I think the Thunder have to match up against them, is that Iheart really doesn't have much spot on the floor unless he is, you know, really screening on offense, because I don't think that his floater or his presence in the paint offensively is not going to work with Wimby in there in the middle. So you're limiting yourself offensively. I don't think you can take advantage of them by being big because of Wimby. That's why I think this lineup could be really effective for San Antonio, especially the way they shoot it. Because they shot it really good against the Thunder last year in the playoffs.
0: Bet that you'll see that lineup for them on opening night against the Thunder. As these teams only play each other three times this year, they need to gather some info on each other.
2: It does. Yeah. Yes. I mean, I think that does cause. I think the Thunder can play small, too. And you got to. You have to keep. I think I'm pretty excited about Ade Mara. How many minutes do you think he's going to get next Tuesday?
0: I think you need to try to play him at least 15 against the Spurs.
2: Okay.
0: Win or lose this game is not going to decide. You know, I'm not saying the result doesn't matter or anything, but you need to give him some reps and some opportunities and see what he's got. He's not going to play as much as he has in these preseason games, I don't think. Because Chet's going to be in
2: there.
0: I don't think we'll see about Jay Will and if he's healthy or not, but you'd think that he would play.
2: I think 15 minutes is a really good number. Maybe a tad bit more. I mean, that's probably 2 6-minute stints, maybe, and then something else in the each half. But I'm just kind of curious to see what it looks like. I mean, we know what it looks like in the preseason. It's really impressive. Can he be effective against the defending conference champions?
0: And I think you want to give him some minutes when Wimby is on the floor too, just to see what that looks like. And he's. Look, this Wimby stopper narrative. Are there any Shea stoppers in the league? Are there any Jokic stoppers, or, you know, even Luka stoppers? I guess the Thunder have had a lot of success against Luka, but that's, to me, is a team concept. I think that's kind of a misnomer, but you definitely need some size to match up with them.
2: Well, it absolutely is a misnomer, depending on what you mean by stopper. I mean, like, it sounds better to say stopper than it does to say slower downer. That's what you do need. You need a little bit of mitigation. You know, I mean, like, if the Thunder would have had somebody slow him down in game one last year, they might have been the champions again. So you need to affect him a little bit. I mean, and anybody that can do that, you know. Plus, I mean, hey, what's he going to look like this year? Is he going to be better? I mean, is he going to have added to his game? The Knicks exposed him a little bit in the finals. Is he going to still have that same kind of spoiled mentality on the floor when things don't go his way? He, you know, lashes out. I do think he's still going to continue to be a guy that people don't like, you know?
0: Yeah. And I, by the way, I don't hate Wimby at all. I will say this, he's got to mature a little bit, and he will as he grows up. I think his game needs to mature in a couple ways. You know, obviously, conditioning needs to be better, but offensively, it's still pretty rudimentary for him, which is kind of a scary thought. Like, if he gets a more of a functional offensive game, then that makes him even more dangerous. Defensively, I still feel like he thinks he could block every single shot. And by the way, he can block a lot of those shots, but he gets himself out of position at times by thinking he can do that. So if he's more disciplined on that end of the floor, I think there's a lot of room for him to become an even better player. Which is a scary thought. Scary thought. Bad news for Otego. Oh, wait, Mark, he tore his Achilles. He already had had surgery. So he had quite the run now of Thunder rookies who have missed their entire rookie season.
2: Oh, man, I hadn't thought of it that way. Yeah, that's unfortunate.
0: Started with Chet. They knew about Topich's ACL when they drafted him. Sorber tore his ACL later in the summertime last year, and now it's Oway. So that's not a good deal. I will tell you this. It looks like most of the Thunder players made the trip to Houston. Shea, J-Dub, Chet made the trip. Hartenstein made the trip. McCain, Jay Will made the trip. A.J. Mitchell, Caruso. So I don't think they need to play a ton tonight, Mark, but they did travel.
2: Yeah, I'd say maybe get them all out. Yeah, get them out there for a dress rehearsal for a little bit. Maybe play one half like you're going to play. It doesn't hurt. I mean, it doesn't hurt to have a dress rehearsal, you know?
0: No, I think and I'd be interested. Like, Chet's had this quad injury. That's nothing to worry about. If be interested to see if they get him some run tonight. So big game coming up on Tuesday. That's for certain. Before I get out of here, Mark, tell me about Fenceworks.
2: 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So fence is designed to handle wind, hail, and storms. 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
0: Fence sounds works. Good. Appreciate you, Mark. Glad to have J-Mo back, by the way. Congratulations to him on getting married. That's awesome. Good to hear him back on the airwaves. Picks will be coming up a little bit later on. Todd will be joining the guys at 12:25. A lot coming up here on the Sports Animal. Do need to say a big thank you to Matt Meyer for his help always. And thank you very much for listening. Bit of the Day Show is coming your way next.
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2: Middle of the Day Show on a Thursday. Might as well be my favorite day of the week. We're going to visit with Todd Furman. Talk to him about what's going on in college professional football over the weekend. We'll get his breakdown of the games. We will make our picks at 1 o'clock today. Been the best start I can remember for the group altogether. Everyone above 500 this year. Everyone at least 500 in the TNW Tire Locks of the Week. Brad has had two perfect 5-0 weeks in the last 3 weeks, 20-10 on the season. So better get out that notepad. Pay attention. Feel good about some of the picks that I've already got lined up for the show. And we have day baseball going on right now in Cleveland. About to get underway between the Guardians and the Rays, tied up at one. J-Mo is in studio. What up, J-Mo?
22: How you doing, Mark? I do not feel as good about my picks this week. For extracurricular reasons, I have been fairly unplugged for the past week or so. So I do not have a good pulse on the season. I was just pestering Matt Meyer here for to help me out a little bit, especially how he feels about the Cowboys. Hopefully I can deliver a good week on par with you and Brad. Especially Brad, 5-0 week again. That's awesome.
2: No, I mean, man, he's been incredible. That's and it, you know, I was on the wrong side of the Oklahoma Texas game. Knew it was the sharp side, but still didn't see that unfolding. And again, I think you're just playing the percentages to look at. Dude, it's impossible to predict turnovers, especially since the Oklahoma defense hadn't really forced turnovers this year. But they did it in the game, and too many points. It's too many points, and OU wins the game straight up. So we'll take some of that into consideration. This week, I do think really good handicapping games between Oklahoma and Kentucky and Oklahoma State and Houston. Both should be excellent, both at the exact same time. So,
22: what do you know about Houston? I'm looking, I don't know anything about Houston, is why I ask. I'm looking at their schedule and like a win over UCF at Kansas State, but I don't really have a ton of respect for either of those teams. How do you feel about Houston?
2: I think they're good against the run. I think they're very well coached. I think that they have a quarterback that is capable of running the football. He's big, strong. I think last week was their best performance of the season to go to K-State and win that game and shut down the quarterback run game. I don't think they're as good as defending the pass. And I'm a little worried about Oklahoma State's defense. I think the number was low last week against Central Florida. We all picked Oklahoma State. We all end up getting there. I kind of think that that game was designed to be OSU by 10 or OSU by 7. The Cowboys made some great adjustments in the second half, but I'm not as impressed with their defense as I was a couple weeks into the season. They had been poor on that side of the ball, but they're giving up some game control. Teams are able to drive the ball on them, at least in the first half.
22: Because it was tied at halftime or something like that, wasn't it? It was like 24, 24?
2: It was.
22: Yes,
2: it,
22: I thought.
2: It was tied at halftime. UCF went down the field with like a minute 45 to go, converted a fourth down, which was an incredible play by their quarterback. I don't know. We'll have to pick those games. We'll hear what Todd has to say about them. We got some breaking news going on right now. Looks like Jalen Hurts will be out for Sunday's game. He has a blood clot in his leg. Calf injury that popped up on Friday's injury report. So he will not be playing this week. Don't know how long that could last. So
22: I was listening to WFAN this morning, and they were it's New York, and they don't like the Eagles, but they were railing against the Eagles. And even with Jalen Hurts out, it almost makes me kind of like him a little bit this week. Who is this backup quarterback for the Eagles?
2: Is it Pickett?
22: Is it Pickett? That's what I was – Pickett or let me look.
2: I got it.
22: Tanner McKee.
2: What? Really?
22: How about that? That's according to a quick Google search here. Veteran Andy Dalton opened the season as the Eagles' backup quarterback and then, I guess, was moved somewhere else, released by the team.
2: Tanner McKee and Cole Payton. Tanner McKee from Stanford. You still feel the same way?
22: Oh,
2: with
22: Andy
2: the weaponry
22: Luck
2: that he's got around him?
22: I mean, Mark, Andrew Luck influence at that point. I mean, and you know what? Frank Reich was there last year. I don't know how old Tanner McKee is, if he was touched by those guys, but I tell you what, that influence, I really like it. It really doesn't deter me one iota. I don't like Jalen Hurts either. You know what? Remains to be seen. We'll see. How about this? A tease for the picks at 1 o'clock. You'll have to wait and see.
2: Oh, man. All right. Well, looks like I'm in the need for to find a fantasy quarterback in one of my leagues. It's a bad pick this year on Jalen Hurts. Picked him early. Bad pick. Bad pick. Okay, we will take a phone call. We got a lot of stuff to talk about today. I want to get into the baseball from last night. We will keep an eye on the baseball games going on today. And quite a bit of college football news out there. But True Sooner is called in. Let's get him on. What's up, True Sooner?
1: How's it going, Mark?
2: Good.
1: Hey,
2: how are you doing?
1: I don't want to get too crazy about the Thunder, you know, because it's obviously preseason and all that. But I've heard a lot of people say the Thunder didn't get better in the offseason, and I know we've got too much of a – we don't have enough of a sample size, obviously, but isn't there a possibility they got better? Just, I mean, it, you know, you lose Wiggins, you lose Joe, those guys. But, I mean, they're upside of these Sturts and Mara. I mean, they could be better, right?
2: Okay, let me ask you this way. And if you had – if that was a trade proposed to you that you could get Lou Dort, Isaiah Joe, and Aaron Wiggins, and all you had to give up was Mara and Sturts just for this season, you wouldn't do it. I mean, like, you would take – that's what I mean. You take Dort – so that's why I think people say that the Thunder might not be better. But it's a tricky conversation to have because the Thunder ended last season without two of their best four players not playing. You didn't have A.J. Right. Mitchell, and you didn't have J-Dub, which I think could have made a big difference. And so will Oklahoma City be better than the team that finished the season against the Spurs? Yeah, I think they absolutely will be if they can stay healthy. Will they be better than that team last year fully healthy? I would say no. But I still think it's a team that's good enough to win a championship, and it's the way that the NBA goes. Like I think in the West – the Spurs have somewhat the same team, and they added Tobias Harris. I think the Spurs probably will be a little bit better. I think that the Wolves have a chance to be a little bit better the way that they reconstructed their roster. I like the fact that they got rid of Julius Randle. I think that's true sooner, but I don't think it bothers me very much. And, of course, there's always upside, and there's always the potential that just by nature of improvement, SGA has been improved every year. When he's come back, he's added an element to his game. I mean, he's won the MVP the last 2 years. So the Thunder is still really, really good. But I do think they're going to miss some of those guys that they had to let go.
1: Oh, they definitely are going to miss the depth, you know. But to me, it seems like that Wiggins kind of regressed a little bit last year from what he was maybe the year before. And I don't know, man. You know, you look at preseason games, and obviously a preseason game is a preseason game, but I didn't see, and I don't, I really don't want to get personal with Holmgren or whatever, but you didn't see him doing these kind of things, you know, really early, you know. Now I just think it's going to be interesting. I don't know what their Mara is going to be their Holmgren, or they're going to be their Hartenstein replacement at some point. Is that what they're thinking? I guess.
2: I don't know. He's a different player than Hartenstein. Chet is. You need to lower your expectations for Mara if you think that he's going to be better than Chet. I mean, Chet did miss his whole rookie season, coming off a pretty significant injury. And don't think of Chet again. Chet was an all-star last year. I mean,
1: I might have said Chet. I meant Hartenstein is who I meant. I might have said Chet.
2: Oh, okay.
1: But I meant Hartenstein is who I meant. But don't you like the? I mean, to me though, this just throws out with these guys playing. You know, like I said again, it's all, you know, nutshell. It's preseason, but this gives Oklahoma City, it gives them so many more combinations, it seems like. I mean, that's one thing Mark Dagenau has done really well, is like throwing different combinations at people. And to me, if anything else, Mara and Sturts, and you know, now you've got Mitchell back, and you've got you know, these guys that were hurt. You got J-Dub, hopefully 100. It seems like the combinations are what I'm excited about.
2: I mean, you should be excited about this team. They're really good. They're an NBA championship contender. I think that maybe a little bit less wins in the regular season, but still, I mean,
1: it'll be fun.
2: And it's going to be that way for a couple of seasons. They just have to develop. I don't see the similarities in Hart and Mara. Mara's more of a. I think he can stretch. They're just Mara's not as physical. He's tall. He's got more offensive skill, but we'll see how it unfolds. He has yet to play an NBA game. I like what I've seen from him in the preseason.
1: Can he shoot threes? Is he a decent three?
2: Well, since Isaiah Hartenstein has not made a three in a Thunder uniform, I will take Mara in that category. Yes. I mean,
1: that's crazy. He's going to make one. I got a prediction, Mark. He's going to make two this year. Harden's going to make two this year. Harden's going to make two.
2: Okay, I don't want to bet against him. Hopefully he will. Maybe he'll get out there in a game and start launching some and hit one.
1: And you got to get lucky every once in a while. That clink, sometimes that clink will go your way. You know? Yeah,
2: right.
1: We'll see you, man.
2: All right, thanks. Appreciate it. Yeah, people are saying that, and I'm sure you're going to hear a lot of national people say this, that the Thunder are going to take a little bit of a step back this year in the regular season. They've been in first place every day. The year that they played the Mavs, Oklahoma City got into a first-place tie and won the top seed in the Western Conference. They've not been out of first place a day since then. So I don't know that my expectation is for them to win the West this year in the regular season. There are some depth issues, and there will be some growing pains. There will be some guys that are playing a little bit of a new role. So be patient with that. But, I mean, the expectation for me for sure is that this team competes for an NBA championship this year. Not to stay healthy, but that if they can do that, I think they're going to be right in the middle of it.
22: Obviously, this doesn't totally apply to the Thunder because they had to move a few depth pieces for salary reasons or whatever. But I do think it's interesting the way so many people watch the NBA is like, if you don't win the championship, you need to make all of these drastic changes year over year. But we were talking about with Kale like last week about how that in college football, there needs to be more of an emphasis on retention of your roster. And for some reason, the way NBA fans watch the NBA is they want no retention of roster. Let's go get somebody better than the guy we have. I really think there's something to be said for retention year over year. And you don't always have to go make big moves in order to improve. Sometimes just keeping your same guys in the same system allows you to improve drastically, I feel like. What do you think?
2: I think so, too. And I do think that, you know, hey, we all saw Lou Dort's weakness, which was the three-point shooting. We saw that it could be streaky. In games in which he made threes, Oklahoma City was really, really difficult to beat. But we also absolutely, I think, will find out, we take for granted that when there was an elite wing player that came to town, Lou Dort would stymie them pretty significantly. He's going to shut them down. Devin Booker, you know, it might go for 40 the night before he comes to Oklahoma City, and then he gets here and he has 16, and a lot of that's on free throws or something like that. So they're really going to miss him. There's nobody on this roster that can replace what he gave them. And if you say, well, there's going to be more offense because Lou's off the floor, well, it's going to have to be quite a bit more offense to make up for the defense that Lou was giving you because the other team wasn't scoring. So higher scoring games, yeah. But nowhere near the defense that Oklahoma City was able to put on the floor last year. What a game last night between the Brewers and the Dodgers. The Brewers are just showing that they're the better team.
22: How about it?
2: Championship at bats. I thought a really good pitching performance. I do want to get into the game in a little more detail than we have time for right now. But, man, I thought I watched every pitch of it. It was fantastic.
22: A 2 1/3 out of the pen for D.L. Hall. I mean, a homegrown Brewers reliever coming out there and shoving down the throats of the Dodgers. I mean, what a performance.
2: Didn't even have to use Ashby.
22: They have a very deep bullpen. They have a very deep bullpen, which I guess is how you go far, is you have good starting pitching and a deep bullpen is a really good recipe in order to go far in the playoffs, but the Brewers definitely have that.
2: I did not like the look of Abner Uribe in the bullpen last night. They kept flashing to him out there. I guess he warmed up sufficiently. It was just standing there. But, man, he could not find the strike zone. Pat Murphy, who I think is an excellent manager, a non-traditional path to the big leagues after coaching at Arizona State for a long, long time. You could tell he was about ready to choke somebody, watching him continue to miss the strike zone.
22: That's the most intense he's been since he's been a major league manager. He talked about being that intense when he was a college manager, but I haven't seen him that way in the majors. That guy wants to win. What do you think about Roki Sasaki? I mean, this was a guy that had his star was shooting through the sky in terms of being the next big young pitcher. And he's kind of, bullpen is not necessarily what he's best equipped to do, but he has kind of struggled to find anything over the last 2 years in the majors. not a terrible performance last night, but they only let him get one out, and they didn't have confidence in him staying out there.
2: I wouldn't put him out there. I mean, the hype, yeah, I understand that the hype for him, but the results, especially this year, has not been there. He's young. He's still got a chance. I mean, they got a chance. I don't know. It just doesn't seem like the transition to the United States has worked.
22: He might only be 21 or 22 or something like that. I think you're right. He's very young.
2: Yeah, he's young. He's young. All right, let's take a break. Todd Furman going to join us next. 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
0: Kevin Kugler here from Thursday Night Football on Westwood One. From the Mile High City, Ryan Harris and I will have the call when Bo Nix and the Broncos host Sam Darnold and the Seahawks. Both are 3-2, with Denver coming off a division win and Seattle looking to bounce back from a tough loss in their division to the 49ers. 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
2: Time to talk a little college professional football with Todd Furman, Bet the Board podcast. Been with us here for over 15 years on the show. 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Loose the slots in Oklahoma, certified by Slot Player Magazine. Todd, what a week! Sooners got it done. I guess the Sharps thought that the Texas offense had some vulnerability and that OU would finally score some defensive touchdowns, which has been the recipe that they need to win games in the SEC.
33: I mean, anybody trying to handicap Red River thinking that current form or what you've seen through the month of September before these teams do battle in Dallas in early October every year, you may as well throw out the record books because it defies logic. I mean, Oklahoma getting the special team score, then getting multiple interceptions, of course, returning one for a pick six. I mean, you've seen a lot of these Red River games, Mark, and a majority of them in person. Was that one of the more bizarre games that you've seen between these two programs with such a longstanding rivalry and legacy between them?
2: It was one of the more, I think, impactful games in the history of the series. I mean, I think it meant a lot for OU, for Venables, who's not getting fired this year, but you just don't last very long if you go on a losing streak in this series, whether you're the coach at Texas or Oklahoma. And so he ended what could have been a three-year winning streak for Texas. The walk-off aspect of it, there haven't been many of those in the series with the walk-off score and on a 47-yard field goal, which OU fans kind of take for granted because Tate Sandell has been such a good kicker. But I think he had
33: been a good kicker, but I mean, I can't imagine his confidence was at an all-time high going to that spot. to try and knock that through. But you imagine some of his struggles to start season probably in the rear view at this point.
2: I don't know if you've seen his pants or you saw the post game where he said, give me my effing hat. He doesn't lack for confidence, even if he's shaking them.
33: someone in that OU football program has to remind him that he still is a kicker at the end of
2: the
33: day. And he got to be careful about planting the flag at midfield in this particular rivalry, even if he's not going to have to deal with the ramifications and repercussions of his action. But to your point, no doubt, a massive win for Oklahoma. To your point, pro bettors really believe Texas offense left a lot to be desired with such a low total and laying a big number. And they were rewarded in a somewhat unorthodox way. And suddenly for the Sooners, now at 3-2, going to need to rattle off a couple of wins if they're going to throw their hat in the ring for legitimate playoff contention going forward.
2: Yeah, you don't want your kicker being the minister of trash talk. You do not want that. Okay, let's get after it this week.
33: Not a great reflection for a program at large.
2: I like Kentucky a lot in the game this week, but if you dig into the numbers, Kentucky's not really great at anything other than forcing turnovers. I think they're very well coached. I think they have a good quarterback. I think there probably could be some regression for Oklahoma this week. So it's hard to handicap this game because I think the team that wins the kicker being the minister of trash talk. You do not want that. Okay, let's get after it this week.
33: Not a great reflection for a program at large.
2: I like Kentucky a lot in the game this week, but if you dig into the numbers, Kentucky's not really great at anything other than forcing turnovers. I think they're very well coached. I think they have a good quarterback. I think there probably could be some regression for Oklahoma this week. So it's hard to handicap this game because I think the team that wins the turnover battle probably will win the game. But what do you think between OU and Kentucky?
33: And you also have two teams that are coming in off emotional highs. I mean, Oklahoma pulling off the upset last week at Texas that we just waxed poetically about, but Kentucky not doing it just once but twice, winning in walk-off fashion in overtime, 35-34 in each of those games against South Carolina and LSU. And when you look at Kentucky right now in the middle of the pack, from a yards per play by conference standards, 5.38 yards on offense, allowing 5.58 on defense, Oklahoma defensively leaves a little bit to be desired, even by their high standards, and offensively, granted through two data points, changes the dynamic. I have no idea what I'm going to get from either of these teams. The idea of asking Oklahoma to win a game and do so by margin isn't typically a zip code I want to live in, and I'm not sure I want to buy into Kentucky stock at the top of the market. But the more we see of Kentucky and the more we see of Oregon, a lot of the brains clearly left the Pacific Northwest, and Kentucky may be a force to be reckoned with as they continue to trend forward. Excuse me. I actually lean over the total in this game. I think it's a touch low, but again, not a game I'm brimming with confidence. How could you be betting an Oklahoma game over a number in the low 40s?
0: Todd, the other in-state college game this weekend is a top 25 matchup, maybe against all odds, if you talked about before the season. I think there's arguments maybe people can make against both of these teams. How do you see Oklahoma State and Houston going in Houston?
33: My gut tells me we're going to get a few more points in this game than we will with the Sooners and Wildcats. This is a Houston team that, after losing to Texas Tech, has really started to figure things out both on the offensive and defensive side. You look at their two performances the last couple of weeks, allowed 33 combined points to UCF and Kansas State. And Houston at 5-1 knows the next 2 weeks are really going to define their season. If they can hold serve at home against Oklahoma State and go on the road to Rice-Eccles and knock off Utah, suddenly we're talking about them having an inside track to get to a Big 12 championship game and potentially play for a college football playoff spot. I mean, I kind of joked at the time, but the more I dug into it, believe that Connor Wegman is probably playing the best football of any quarterback for a FBS program located in the state of Texas right now. And I think Oklahoma State's keys to success have to be ratcheting up the pace and tempo, hoping that they can get Houston into a little bit of a track meet, knowing that Houston gets the edge on defense. And I'll give Oklahoma State a slight nod on the offensive side. I think this game goes flying over the total in the low 60s. I know it's not the best of the number right now. It opened 59.5, but my projections have this closer to 64-65, and really think it's going to take one of these teams, if not both, getting into the 30s. I lean Houston, but don't see much in the number there. Think the game goes over the total, though, that Oklahoma State's the one that can drive the pace.
2: There are a lot of questions about quarterback availability in the SEC. I don't know what's happened to Florida. You were all over that South Carolina side last week when we talked going into Gainesville to get a win. Texas -11.5 seems high. I know Aaron Filo may not play, but what do you see in the Texas Florida game?
33: The simple handicap here is if Texas's offense can't break out here against the Florida Gators defense, their season is going to go off the rails rather quickly. I think this is an opportunity for Arch Manning to kind of look the part, but I would have said the same thing, when they only put up 30 points against UTSA earlier in the campaign. You mentioned the injury and the availability very much in question for Aaron Filo. I saw enough in the Ole Miss game that led me question the confidence the coaching staff really had in his ability to throw downfield. Didn't think it would quite manifest the way it has in each of the last 2 weeks, where Florida's offense has really played, behind the sticks when they can't get Jaden Ball going. I think Florida finds themselves struggling to move the football from start to finish. If you get a Texas team that's engaged, not licking their wounds from the Oklahoma loss, I think they have an opportunity to run away and hide. Would lean Florida's team total under 20.5 as well. I think the Gators have a real hard time getting to 20, and I think the Longhorns can have a flirtation getting to 35. So I like the favorite here. Again, not the best of the number. This thing opened 9.5, 10. You're laying 11 now, but I show a little bit of value up to 13 on the home team.
0: Todd, I'm going to whisk you away to the National Football League on a Sunday. There is a lot of under field goal lines this week. What's one that's teetering around that 1.5, 2.5 that kind of catches your eye the most?
33: I think the most fascinating game in that price range, of course, will be Sunday Night Football, a game near and dear to, I'm sure, to a lot of folks in Oklahoma City who find themselves rooting for the Cowboys on Sunday. I mean, Dallas this time last week was absolutely embarrassed at the hands of the Tampa Bay Buccaneers, losing that game outright. As more than a touchdown favorite, going to need a bounce-back performance. The defense has been horrific. I don't think they're going to be good by any stretch of the imagination, but just needs to get slightly less than one of the league's worst. On the other side of the ball, Dallas should be able to have some success playing pitch and catch against the Green Bay defense that loses another key cog along the defensive line in Javon Hargrave. You add that to the list of, Edgerrin Cooper, who they lost, some banged up guys in the secondary, and we know no Micah Parsons. So strong lean for me towards the Dallas Cowboys catching 1.5 at Lambeau Field in what should be one of the more exciting games of an otherwise, I'll call it, underwhelming Sunday slate, at least on paper.
2: How about Missouri Ole Miss?
33: Fun game, and I think one, Mark, that is probably flying a little bit more under the radar for two teams that are looking for a big win. And whoever comes out of this game with a victory suddenly has to be thrown into discussion as a legitimate college football playoff contender. And I'll say that even more so about a Missouri side that I think a lot of people were writing off. I mean, we saw them go into that Florida game as a 5.5-point underdog, absolutely boat race the Gators. And you look at what's upcoming for them. They have a bye, and then things get significantly more difficult when they go against Texas at home, and they'll play at Georgia before finishing with Kentucky and Oklahoma. So this is a game Missouri can ill afford to lose if they have a chance to get to the playoff. I'm not sure I'm running to back them, though, towards the top of the market. Last week, I think, had a lot more to do with A&M struggles on the offensive side than it did Missouri really figure things out. A lot of familiarity between Austin Simmons and transferring out of Ole Miss. I like this game under the total quite a bit at 59.5. I think Missouri's defense is probably one of the stronger units we're going to see out there. Ole Miss, you can run on a little bit, and if that's the case, I think Missouri can play keep away. 59.5 feels a bit rich. My number's more in line with that 55, 55.5. I'll go under the total between the Rebels and Tigers.
0: Oh, Todd, I heard Ole Miss broadcast is going to do an Austin Simmons tribute, which, I mean, what a career that guy had getting benched at Ole Miss. He deserves a tribute if anybody does.
33: I mean, the bottom line is this. If

0: fortunately for them, Oregon doesn't have a number listed by them, so maybe this is an opportunity for Matt Rhule to go on the road and get a big win. It's Nebraska or pass here. I like the Huskers plus the 7.
1: Once again, Todd, we're just taking you back and forth. One NFL, one college. I'll take you back to the NFL here. Jacksonville has this interesting thing where they're in London for a long period of time. I know that's a divisional game I just asked you about there, but is there any advantage for Jacksonville playing that game? Does it have a more built-in home field advantage than other games might be? How do you feel about 2.5 for Jacksonville in that one?
0: It definitely helps the Jags in terms of their preparation, their ability to acclimate to unfamiliar surroundings, which are becoming more and more familiar for them compared to a lot of the teams they're going to play. At the same time, though, I think this is a game for Houston that if they're going to get their season back on track, you hate to use the must-win cliche, but I'm going to throw it out there because if Jacksonville is able to beat Houston here and send the Texans to a 1-5 mark instead of 2-4, they also get an extra half-game bump beating a divisional rival that's probably looking to try and chase them in the standings. Houston going to play without Jalen Petrie, which is a major loss in the middle of their field, being down their nickelback. But this is a Jags team that I think has done a little bit of smoke and mirrors thus far. Houston was a bye team early in the week. That's part of the reason we saw the threes really disappear and headed towards 2.5. I lean towards Houston here. If the number got back to 3, I'm more than happy to try and get involved. I think the storyline that's going underreported so far this season amid the Texans' struggles hasn't been C.J. Stroud's fault. He has really elevated his level of play and hasn't looked anything like the quarterback that struggled in the 2 playoff appearances last year against the Steelers and Patriots. So I think C.J. will be fine, especially as the Jags deal with some cluster injuries on the back end. But 3 would be the number I need to buy the Houston Texans on Sunday.
2: Notre Dame at BYU, this number seems really, really high to me.
0: And in my opinion, it's high for a reason. When you look at BYU, the one thing that they're going to have going for them is, of course, home field advantage. Going to be one of the more electric environments that we'll see on full display for college football on Saturday. But I look at BYU, and I wonder where they go to try and consistently move the football against Notre Dame's defense. Now, Leonard Moore is upgraded to questionable. If he can't go for the Irish, that would be a massive loss. I know the Irish erred on the side of caution in their win against Stanford last week. Sat down as many as 4 or 5 defensive starters. But this BYU team wants to run the football, something that's made exponentially more difficult without L.J. Martin. Bear Bachmeyer is a player, and he's a guy that I've underrated for an extended period of time. But defensively for BYU, look, this is going to be a little bit of a challenge, even for a Notre Dame team that lacks difference makers. I make this game closer to 2 touchdowns when I adjust for home field. It gets me a little bit more in line with market, but I am significantly closer to laying the points with the road team here than I am backing BYU. I think Notre Dame knows what's at stake here, and they have an opportunity to make a statement. I think their defense stymies BYU and wouldn't be surprised if they hold the Cougars to 14 points or less.
2: All right, here's a road team that I like laying some points. I like Alabama at Tennessee. I don't think Tennessee can move the ball against Alabama. I don't know who will be quarterbacking. It doesn't matter to me in this one, but I think Alabama can put up points against Tennessee.
0: A question of Alabama and how they respond from a physically demanding loss last week against Georgia, where there's no doubt they had every reason to be disappointed by some questionable officiating deep into that game. But Georgia put themselves in that spot with their ability to run the football against Alabama. The Tide just didn't make the adjustments at halftime, and the offense looked like it really lost a gear after getting that momentum score and going up 14-10 into the break. This Tennessee team so far this year has been defined by its defense, and that's a group that's going to have to do a lot of the heavy lifting here against an Alabama team, even down Ryan Coleman-Williams at wide receiver. We've seen one-way traffic here. Alabama opened right around 7, has been bet up to no man's land. I would have made a case for the total early in the week, 55, but we're now down to 51, so no strong convictions for me on this particular contest. I think your concerns about Tennessee's black hole that they have right now at quarterback, whether it's George McIntyre or Faison Brandon, are completely warranted given what we've seen from the Vols thus far.
2: All right, any more college games that you like before we let you go that we haven't talked about?
0: One game in the Big Ten that I think is extremely intriguing. No Nico for UCLA. You'd think after a couple of years I'd be able to pronounce his name, but I'm not even going to try it at this point. Wisconsin comes in as the more rested side here, fresh off their bye. And I think when you look at the defense that Luke Fickell's building, this is the first time that they've really been tenacious on that side, mainly because they're not out on the field for 40 minutes a game. Colton Joseph has answered the questions about getting upgraded quarterback play for the Badgers. And I think Wisconsin rolls into the Rose Bowl and gets an outright win against UCLA. I know the Bruins have been the big story, but it's hard to ignore the fact that even when you force 7 turnovers like they did last week in Eugene, they

0: were only able to muster 17 points. So give me Wisconsin on the money line to knock off UCLA.
1: J-Mo's got a ticket for UCLA to be in the college football playoff. I don't think you liked hearing that. But
2: 21-1, Todd. How about that?
0: I mean, it's a good ticket to be holding. I mean, the quarterback is going to be a major question mark for UCLA, but maybe Bob Chesney has a little bit of Kirk Cignetti in him. And you look at UCLA, if they're able to get through Wisconsin this week, the schedule opens up for them with home dates against Michigan State and Nevada, road trips to Minnesota and Michigan with a home date against Illinois sandwiched in. But what a hell of a story it would be if we were able to get USC at 9-2 and UCLA, you know, at 10-1. Or 9-2 going into that regular season finale with a playoff berth on the line for the two programs in Southern California.
1: Take the over in the Chesney burn the boats F bombs. There were a bunch of those. Like, you can't even open that thing in public, that video.
0: Can we talk about some of this stuff and what's going on? Like, if I'm a college coach operating in the current landscape, like, I'm livid that some of these comments and some of my pregame speeches and everything else are being recorded. If it's a player or the social media team that's doing all this stuff, whatever happened to some level of closed door? And I also wonder about the level of authenticity that comes with it as well. You think these coaches, Marco, are hamming it up knowing they're always being recorded?
1: Could be. It's TikTok is taking over the world. Todd, we'll talk to you next Thursday. Thanks, man.
2: Thanks, Todd.
0: Always a pleasure, gentlemen. Enjoy the games this weekend.
1: All right, Noble McIntyre's coming in next. Hopefully that was a rundown of a lot of the games that you're interested in this week. We will be right back with more. I'm in today for Fenceworks. We'll tell you about them, 405-447-1990, fenceworksok.com.
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2: I think we can trust if Noble goes to Las Vegas that good things are going to happen for the Sooners and the Cotton Bowl.
3: It worked out this time. You know, I had gone, like I said before, I'd gone to Michigan and we lost. I was very disappointed. Then I went to Georgia and we lost and was very disappointed. So I thought, you know, I have 6 tickets in the Cotton Bowl in the 50. I am not going. It's got to be me. It's got to be me. So loaded my buddies up. We went to Las Vegas. We watched the game from the Circa Sportsbook where you pay so much a person and it's all you can eat, all you can drink all day. College football, the 8-10 games going on at once. The place was absolutely packed. I will say that immediately behind us, there was a group of Texas fans. They weren't terribly rude, but they weren't unbelievably kind in the first half. Mm-hmm. It was a little payback when that field goal went through at the end. But I was shocked at how many OU fans were in that sports book. I don't know if they were true OU fans or they just hate Texas that much. But it was an unbelievable environment.
2: Every flight I ever get on that goes to Vegas is full. I mean, so I think a lot of Oklahomans like to go out to the desert.
3: Usually, when you get on the plane, look around on the way to Vegas. Everybody's enthused and excited.
2: Yeah.
3: Look at everybody when you get on the plane to come home. Some people can barely even hold their head upright. I mean, Vegas will take it out of you. It's like Bangkok's got you. I mean, it's like the hangover. But, yeah, you're right. There's a lot of Oklahoma people out there. I was wearing my OU pullover, so everybody knew who I was. And, obviously, after the win, I got a lot of horns downs from a lot of different people yelling boomer. So it was a great experience. The only bad thing about the trip, and some of you are going to disagree with me, my buddies wanted to, after the game, go to the Sphere and see Metallica. And I am not a heavy metal guy. So the venue was amazing. The imagery is amazing. I'm just not heavy metal. I mean, after the third song, I'm sitting next to a headbanger who I swear has Metallica tattooed across his chest. And I put in my Apple earbuds and just started listening to a book. I mean, I couldn't take it anymore.
2: I'm right there with you. I feel your pain. I don't know that we're coming across as super cool dudes here saying that we're not into Metallica, but I'm not a headbanger. But that you get an A+ for that, because after a day at the Circa pool watching the OU game, to have to go to a show at 11 o'clock at night in Vegas or something like absurd.
3: It makes for a long day. And then next day, a group of my buddies decided, you know what we should do? We should just go to a club. I said, we're all in our 50s. What are we going to do at a club scene? But we went, and let me tell you, there's a reason you don't do that when you're in your 50s. You're somebody's dad. I mean, they look at you like, oh, look, the dads are here. But it was a lot of fun. It was a great trip.
2: Yeah, I think you, me, and Traber could go to Vegas. We'd have more fun doing some of those activities around a craps table or something.
3: But Boomer Sooner, great win.
2: Yeah, I mean, who do you trust to win the game? I think you trust Peyton Bowen. I mean, he's been around long enough. I think that was an interception and return that could get him on a first-team All-SEC defense, which OU didn't have anybody in the preseason. And then I know it's been a little shaky for Tate Sandell, but Noble, I was saying that's one of the great finishes to the OU-Texas series for either team ever. And it was a long field goal. 47 yards is not something you just take for granted, but I think OU fans just thought, okay, yeah, well, 47, we're going to make it. And he did. He drilled it.
3: Well, you know, last year he was the Lou Graza winner. And so, you know, this year it hasn't been as good. He was, I think last year he made 80, 90% of his kicks. This year at one point he was just 50%. So he's had some rough games and he missed one earlier in that game. But you're right. We had so much confidence in him from last year that it's not the distance that bothers us. It's just, you know, between the uprights. You know he's going to get it there. But you're right. That was a lot of pressure. That's an Uwe Von Schaam moment. I mean, where he stepped up and delivered a walk-off against the number one team in the country. I mean, that guy, he ain't going to have to buy his own drinks for the rest of his college career down at OU. I mean, what a great kick and a great win. But, you know, you also got to give it – Mateer has taken an unbelievable amount of abuse, and his performance has justified that. He's a turnover machine leading into this game. But those last two passes to get us into field goal range when we got the ball back with just more than 20 seconds, look, they were on a dime. I mean, he threw perfect passes. We got out of bounds. We got us in a position to win. The offense still didn't perform great. I mean, the offense scored one touchdown, but for a defensive touchdown and a special teams touchdown, we lose the game. But at the end, when it mattered, he got those two big passes and got us in the field goal range.
2: You'd like to think that the offense did show some signs of life that we hadn't seen. That they did run the ball in the second half. They had negative 7 yards rushing at halftime. They ran it for 80 and change in the second half. And Mateer did make those two throws, which were his two best throws of the season. I mean, the two most clutch throws of the season. So hopefully we'll see that, because the tough defenses are all in the rearview mirror. I mean, OU's faced four defenses in the top 20 of total defense. They don't face anybody the rest of the year with that designation. So I'm looking forward to the game on Saturday night.
3: Yeah, I am too. Let me ask you one more question about OU Texas. That first fumble, when I thought, here we go again, when got sacked and he fumbled, I've watched that replay a number of times. I'm an OU fan. I don't know how OU comes up with that ball. I'll take it, because if Texas gets that ball, that outcome of that game's changed, because momentum's everything. And all of a sudden you're behind. Mateer is depressed again. Here we go again. Another turnover, another fumble. But somehow we come up with that ball. Do you think we got that ball? They didn't review it.
2: Foje, I think, wrestled it away from Colin Simmons. I mean, and so it's tough to see. But yeah, Texas thought they had it. And I think that it was, you know, Foje just made a great effort to get to the ball. And that absolutely was a critical point in the game. It would have been difficult for OU to have any kind of confidence after everything that had happened at Georgia to go out and turn it over in the first possession of the game. And it was just punt, punt, punt, punt, punt in the first quarter, because both teams' defenses were playing so well. So, yeah, to point that out, that was – Ryan Foje has been playing out of position, and maybe he'll get to go back to his normal spot at guard this week. That was one of the biggest plays of the game, and it happened the first minute.
3: I'm surprised they didn't review it. And as you know, I'm the review sponsor for OU, whether it's on the radio or not. I'm like, give me a review, for crying out loud. Now, there were a lot of them in the game, and I love every single one of them. I'm the only person at OU games that love a review. I'm like, I'll take 20 of those things, because my name's on the scoreboard. But we haven't gotten too many on the home, but we've gotten a lot on the road. But I'll take them whenever we can get them. But I was glad he recovered that. The one time I'm glad it didn't get reviewed, because I'm not sure how that would have turned out, but it worked out well for us. And look, big, big, big, huge win. And hopefully that translates as we go into the rest of the season. You can turn a season around when the confidence in the juju comes back. And hopefully that's what's going to happen as we head into Kentucky. Kentucky's no pushover.
2: Yeah, and I don't think anybody in the country is going to have a tougher stretch than to go Georgia and Texas back to back. So. Noble, we'll look forward to visiting with you next week. 777-7000 is the number to get a hold of McIntyre Law from any area code in the state of Oklahoma. And who do you trust to win the game will be our feature coming up on the pregame show for Oklahoma and Oklahoma State on Saturday. Thanks, buddy. Look forward to talking to you next week.
3: You bet. Thanks for having me.
2: You bet. Noble McIntyre, McIntyre Law. We'll take a break. We'll come back. We got another hour to go here in the middle of the day, so stay tuned.
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0: why the Hawaii 5-0 theme song? That's because Brad Copeland went 5-0 last week. Anytime one of the four of us pull an undefeated weekend, you're going to get the Hawaii 5-0 music. So congratulations. And there we go.
1: Very good.
0: All right, it's time for the picks this week. J-Mo, 3-2 last week. He lost his lock of the week. Preston picked for J-Mo, who had other more important things to attend to last week. As we mentioned, Brad Copeland was a perfect 5-0. I was 3-2 on the week. I did lose my T&W Tire lock of the week with Indiana, but I had winners with Kentucky plus 8.5, Iowa plus 3, two straight-up winners, Oklahoma State minus 10.5, and then lost with Texas minus 7.5. Brad's 5-0 week was Oklahoma, Oklahoma State, South Carolina, an incredible straight-up winner as his T&W Tire lock of the week, a master lock there. UCLA plus 11.5, another straight-up winner, and the 49ers plus 3. So Brad gave you three dogs that won outright. I believe Ravis was 3-2 last week. He did get his T&W Tire lock of the week with the Jets. So Matt is 3-3 on the season. J-Mo 4-2. I'm 3-3. Brad is 4-2. So there are the numbers going in. All right. We will go first off with the Oklahoma-Kentucky game. Have to pull up the scores and odds right now to get the official numbers for the game. I believe this game is 7. Open it to 6.5. But the Oklahoma Sooners took some money.
1: I have 6.5 here on scores and odds, Mark.
0: Back down to 6.5?
1: How about that?
0: 6.5 is the number. All right. I think that I'm going to take the points here with Kentucky, plus 6.5. I think it'll be a very close game. I think we'll see a little bit better offense from Oklahoma down the stretch here against some teams not as good defensively. I also think that the Oklahoma defense will be challenged by this Kentucky offense. Sooners have been pretty good after the Texas game under Venables, but I'll go with the Wildcats plus 6.5. J-Mo, who do you have?
1: I think, man, it's the ultimate letdown spot for OU, but I'm torn because I hate Kentucky, and I'm not a Will Stein fan. I think this team is how can you trust either team? Kind of like Todd said, I think I'm also going to take the points here with Kentucky. As much as I don't like to do it, I'd love to take OU in this spot. Give me Kentucky as well, plus 6.5.
0: All right. You and I are together. Ravis has Oklahoma minus the 6.5. And Brad Copeland says that I know the hardcore fans want to think that OU found their stride against Texas, but I think Texas was overrated. Plus, still don't think the OU offense is a threat. They can't count on the defense to score the points this week, so he will take Kentucky plus the 6.5. So three of us on the side of the Wildcats.
1: Lone J-Mo? Wolf for Matt Ravis. How about that?
0: Yeah. He's on an island. J-Mo, what do you have in the Oklahoma State-Houston game?
1: I really had no really good gauge for this game because I don't know. I haven't seen a lot of Houston, but I'm going to kind of go with Todd said here. He said he leaned Houston a little bit over the total with a lot of points in this spot. It's not difficult to believe that someone can cover a 4.5-point spread. So how about give me Houston minus 4.5?
0: All right.
1: Double-check, make sure that's the right line on here.
0: Sorry. Okay. Yeah, do that. Ravis also likes Houston minus the 4.5.
1: That is 4.5 on scores and odds. Yes.
0: I think this is a tough spot for Oklahoma State. I'm a little shocked by the defense allowing UCF to move the ball the way that they did in the game last week. I'm going to go Houston here, minus 4.5. I think it's a tough spot for Oklahoma State. Houston is got a good team. They were in really good form last week when they went to Kansas State and won. So I'm going to take the Cougars here, minus 4.5. I think the Cougars will be out to get the Cowboys. Sounds like something that you saw in cahoots back in the day. All right.
1: The group lock.
0: Brad. No, not yet.
1: Excuse me. Jump the gun.
0: Brad says, and Brad has been very high in Oklahoma State from the beginning of the year. I'm going to owe Brad some pizzas if Oklahoma State gets to 8 wins. Brad says another game where we say OSU can prove their legitimacy. The offense can clearly run with anyone, but the defense keeps doing things right with excellent halftime adjustments. He's exactly right on that. OSU plus the 4.5. I could totally see this game going down to the wire being a three-point game, especially if it's a score fest like Todd said. So I'm not super excited about this pick.
1: A couple of lone wolves so far through two picks.
0: Yeah. Okay, the T&W Tire lock of the week. You're going to have to stay up late on Saturday night to watch this one, but they have the Demon Deacons of Wake Forest laying 9.5 against the Cal Golden Bears. Now, T&W Tire's locks of the week have not been fantastic this year, but this is a good spot for them. Wake Forest has scored a bunch of points this season. They've been an under-the-radar team. And, of course, J-Mo, you know, this is one of those typical all-time great ACC rivalries here between Wake Forest and Cal. So, conference game, even though it doesn't seem like one, they got the Demon Deacons laying the 9.5.
1: A historic conference matchup. Saga Pulitelli's out, right? He's not playing anymore. Isn't that correct? He's hurt.
0: He's been in and out of the lineup. He played last week and got benched.
1: Oh, really?
0: So, yes. Now, maybe he was re-injured. I don't know. But he did play in the game, and the backup came back in and played pretty well for Cal. Or maybe he didn't. Maybe it was just the backup went the distance last week. But anyway, the backup has been more effective than Saga Pulitelli.
1: Nailed it.
0: Was that close? Okay. I was close. All right. My T&W Tire lock of the week is going to be the Alabama Crimson Tide going into Tennessee. I don't think Tennessee can score a lot of points. I think Alabama is going to score a lot of points. Bama had a tough loss last week against Georgia. This is a pretty tough ask back-to-back. Tennessee's won two straight in Knoxville. They were asking Josh Heupel questions about this at Media Day. What are you going to do when you have a freshman quarterback? You got to trot out a freshman quarterback out there. And it just hasn't worked out this year. So I'm going to go with Alabama minus -7.5 is my T&W Tire lock of the week.
1: The look-ahead line at one point in the season, this might have been 2-3 weeks ago, Alabama opened -1.5, jumped to 7.5. But I think you're probably right. That's probably more indicative of the real thing you've seen from these teams. I am going to lock. I agree with Todd. Todd Furman, he bolstered my feeling on this pick. I love an underdog, especially when you give me, let me make sure what Scores and Odds says here before I take it. I love a team, especially in a divisional game, that's getting a lot of points. I'm also not bought in on the Colts totally. Even though this team is 0-5, you got to think they cover one of these big spreads at some point. They're incrementally getting better, especially on the defensive side of the ball. On the road, divisional matchup, you're getting 7 points here according to Scores and Odds. Give me the Tennessee Football Titans to cover that 7 points going into Indianapolis.
0: The Titans, huh? All right. You get the Titans plus 7.5, is that right?
1: Just 7. I'm sorry, I might have said 7.5. Okay. Just only, 7.
0: Only 7. Whew. All right. Hey, I mean, I like the NFL picks where, you know, you got to hold your nose a little bit. So.
1: Yeah, you have to.
0: Matt Ravis, his T&W Tire Lock of the Week is the Notre Dame Fighting Irish minus 10.5.
1: The New York Football Jets, if I'm not mistaken.
0: Oh, no, it is. I'm sorry. It is the Jets. My bad. I read these wrong. He's got the Jets. I spoiled one of his other picks coming up. So the Jets plus 7.5 against the Patriots. It would be the second week in a row Ravis is locking the Jets. So that is a bold move, Cotton.
1: How about that? Oh, yeah. Man.
0: Okay.
1: I mean, you got to think a divisional game like that, even though people think the Patriots might have figured something out, I don't know. That's a lot of points, Mark.
0: Yeah, no, I don't know anything about the Patriots. 2 weeks they've looked great. The last two? The first 2 weeks they looked terrible? No idea. Okay, and the Brad Copeland T&W Tire Lock of the Week. He says Penn State and Michigan are both deeply flawed, but I think Matt Campbell's seat is red hot right now. We know Michigan's offense is susceptible to a good defense. Penn State plus 6.5 is T&W Tire Lock of the Week.
1: I'll give him half a point to 7. How about that?
0: 0-5 in conference play combined for Penn State and Michigan. There is a great article on The Athletic about Penn State fans, and the Penn State fans are pissed. They are upset with the ticket prices. They are upset with everything that is going on there. Renovation of the stadium to put some higher-priced donor seats, a little bit of like what's going on at Oklahoma right now, but there's a really good article on that. So,
1: Mark,
0: and the texture... Donnie and Joplin also points out that the Cal is going to be wearing the Grateful Dead helmet.
1: Oh, did you see those? Oh, man, I want all that merch. I want to buy all of it. They got shirts. They got Letterman's jackets. They got the helmet. Mark, I want all of it. I love it.
0: Well, hopefully for T&W Tire, Cal plays like they're dead. We'll see. But the Cal helmet is pretty cool this week. I'll give it up to that. Okay, J-Mo, you got your fourth pick.
1: I do have my fourth pick. I'm going to save my NFL pick for the last pick here. I'm going to go to the college game here, and I love betting on MAC football. I've got a lot of MAC totals out there, and I've got a really good one for you here. Eastern Michigan. Now, Eastern Michigan has gone on a run of winning here a little bit after getting blown out 54-10 against Wisconsin. I do not think they're the cream of the crop in that conference. I think they stink in that conference. Their wins so far have been, the last 3 weeks have been to Lindenwood, UMass, and a game against Akron they had no business winning. On the other side of that, Toledo is, I think, the best team in the conference, and they have looked a bit underwhelming. I think they get back to that form this week. I'm going to lay, let me make sure I got the number right here, with Toledo.
0: 6.5.
1: Yeah, I'm going to take 6.5, -6.5. I think they easily win by a touchdown. I think this very easily could have been my lock of the week. It's certainly the college game I'm most confident in this week. Give me Toledo -6.5.
0: They take the short trip from Toledo to Ypsilanti. I know my Michigan geography much better now after spending the weekend there last month. So, yeah, not very far. Not a whole lot of budget. They could probably, yeah, could get there pretty quick.
1: I only know the UP as far as Michigan goes.
0: I like that pick. Okay, Ravis, we gave it out earlier. He's got Notre Dame -10.5. I'm still skeptical of this one. I think that you're probably underestimating the environment a little bit to be on this side. I think BYU is going to be ready for Notre Dame. It's a big game. They just scheduled this because Notre Dame got out of the USC contract or vice versa, whatever happened. So it hadn't been on the schedule very long. But it's a massive chance for BYU. I mean, the whole league's going to be rooting for him, the Big 12, to take a step up in credibility. Rightly or wrongly, that's going to be the case. So anyway, I'm a little skeptical. I'm not going to bet on the game, but I really do like BYU with the points. I'm probably wrong on it. So I think Ravis, Notre Dame -10.5. My second pick is going to be the Seattle Seahawks tonight in Denver. The Broncos are banged up in the secondary. I think I love bounce-back spots for good teams in the NFL. The Seahawks got beat last week in a big divisional game with turnovers. I think they're going to go on the road and get it done against the Broncos tonight. I especially like the first half line on this game. So give me the Seahawks -2.5. And for Cope, he said, I wanted to believe in Indiana. As a matter of fact, they didn't cover in week one for my first missed lock. Too many Buckeyes weapons for the Hoosiers. Ohio State -3.5 for Brad's third pick. Ravis doesn't believe in that. He's going opposite of Brad, taking on the perfect 5-0 man. He will take the Indiana Hoosiers for his final pick, +3.5. J-Mo, what you got?
1: My last pick, I'm going back to the NFL. It's Sunday Night Football. I think this line is begging you to take the Green Bay Packers. I still believe that the Dallas Cowboys, if they can get their defense figured out, even remotely, you get these guys healthy, I think they can win the NFC. Now, they wouldn't be my favorite pick, but, like, the ball bounces funny ways, and they, I think, have some of the most talent in the NFC. I think they could win the NFC and go to the Super Bowl. Maybe fool's gold, but I like it. Going on the road here to Green Bay that hadn't shown you a dadgum thing, not to mention that the Cowboys come off the mini bye, and that cannot be overstated. That is a huge thing in the National Football League. Give me the Dallas Cowboys going on the road in Sunday Night Football as the 1.5-point underdog.
0: Love it. I'm going to agree with you. I like Dallas +1.5. I think this is two football teams last week. Huge game for the Packers. They destroy the Bears. Kind of an improbable win with all the injuries that Green Bay's had. Dallas plays one of the worst games of the season. They were horrific last week. I think that those guys will be sick of looking at that film. So I agree with you. Dallas is my fifth and final pick. And for Brad's fifth and final pick, Saturday night in Death Valley is tough, but LSU is not the juggernaut that we thought they could be coming into the season. Mississippi State has had a week off to get ready for them. He's got Mississippi State +14. Can you check that? And maybe 14.5.
1: I'll give you a half a point, Brad. 14.5.
0: I think the bad news for Brad there is that we don't know about Kamario Taylor, and that line looks like he may not be playing. So Mississippi State's going to have to get it done with a backup quarterback.
1: What's the starting quarterback worth? I'm almost about ready to take the Eagles here, Mark. I mean, come on. Who cares?
0: I don't think I don't know what Kamario Taylor's worth to Mississippi State, because we'll see what their backup is like. It's probably a touchdown, which is a bunch.
1: That is a lot.
0: Which is a bunch. 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
15: A Monday warrior, mean strike. Today's time, so you mean pride.
0: What happened to Geddy Lee there?
1: Yeah, please don't ask me why it sped up. I really don't know. I must have clicked the wrong button, Mark, but that's what we got, a sped up rush. How about that?
0: Geddy Lee's coked up.
1: Must be. He's excited for the picks. That's supposed to be what it is.
0: Holy cow. He's excited for the weekend. Yeah. Thursday right around the corner. Okay. Breaking news items today. Jalen Hurts has been diagnosed with a blood clot in his calf. He will not play this week in the Eagles game against the Carolina Panthers. J-Mo, who is going to win that division?
1: It's the Cowboys, right? It's got to be the Cowboys.
0: Is it possible for the Commanders or the Giants, as pitiful as they looked last week when there was a win up for grabs and both teams said, nah, I don't think I want it, that one of those two teams could surprise and win?
1: I'll start with the Commanders. No, there's no way. I think I go back to before the season, offensive line injuries. I think their offensive line is the worst of that unit, maybe the worst of all any one unit in the league, offense, defense, whatever. I think the Commanders' offensive line might be the worst in the league. Now, I don't have any metrics to back that up or any, like, information. That's all I test, Mark, and I think they stink. So I'm going to say there's no possible way the Commanders can win the division. As for the Giants...
0: The Giants have a 1.5-game lead right now. I mean, I know it sounds ridiculous, and I know that we had more Jameis Winston philosophy this week, which I know you love and I love too, but you can't say no to them.
1: Here's the problem, though, is I think that, and they took Jameis out at a certain point in the game last week. I think Jameis, what was the reason for that, by the way? I wasn't listening to the game. Do we know why they took Jameis out and put JJ in for a few plays? I just looked up and I saw a white guy playing quarterback. I didn't know why.
0: I don't know. I'm sorry. I did not watch that one. It was It was on the radio a little bit. I was driving back from Dallas at the time.
1: Oh, that makes sense. Well, regardless, so, I think that it concerns me that I trust the Giants more with Jameis at quarterback. And it's not that I think Jameis is anywhere nearly as good right now as Jackson Dart is, but he does know how to manage a game. He doesn't seem to be making cataclysmic mistakes, and I think that might be perfect for the way that John Harbaugh and their entire grouping of offensive coaches have set up this offense to operate. So that would concern me a little bit, is that I find the backup more trustworthy in that spot than the starter.
0: I mean, it would have been a massive, massive win for the Giants. They couldn't kick a field goal. But if they could have won that would have been their second divisional win. It would have been a road division win. And this isn't the old Giants with Harbaugh as the coach.
1: What do you mean by that?
0: It's the best coach team in the division.
1: Oh, I see. Yeah.
0: I mean, I think that the Giants have just always kind of been pretenders, but I think that there's real value in having John Harbaugh as their coach.
1: But you got to ignore everything you've seen from the Cowboys at this point. Is that good analysis? Don't worry about what you've seen from the Cowboys. They're the most skilled team in the division, wouldn't you say?
0: Yes.
1: So I think it's the Cowboys.
0: Well, I mean, the Cowboys can't keep dropping games like at home to Tampa.
1: Well, that's true, too. You can't lose games like that.
0: No, I mean, it's the Cowboys. The Cowboys is the right answer. I mean, the Cowboys is the right answer.
1: We didn't say the Eagles once. I do like that.
0: No, but hey, the Eagles are just a shell of themselves.
1: I agree.
0: We just had a massive home run in the Guardians game. Two-run shot. So Cleveland is on top of Tampa 3-2 in the bottom of the fifth. Nobody out.
1: You also have 3-2 Lyon beating Crystal Palace in the Europa League. I don't know if anybody cares about that so much. If you had over three, you're thrilled with five goals, though. I know that.
0: Petey Halpin. Probably any time home run for Petey Halpin was a pretty good odds on that. So who's playing who in Europa?
1: Oh, Lyon, which I believe is a French club, if I'm not mistaken.
0: Yes, I would say so. Yeah, Lyon, Lyon.
1: Yes, right. Playing against Crystal Palace in the Europa League. Lyon looks ready to go. They want this one because if they do well in this tournament, this could propel them to Champions League, perhaps. Now, you got Crystal Palace playing in the Premier League. They've got ample opportunities to make it to Champions League. This is probably their fourth most important cup that they would play for, so they don't necessarily come ready to play. And so for that reason, we expected this one to be wide open, and we were right. 3-2 right now. We still got a game to play.
0: Awesome. Okay. Thank you for the update.
1: Oh, you're welcome.
0: Yeah. What's going on across the pond in the Europa League. I thought last night's game, again, that we got one more game to go. The series not over. The Dodgers are favored tonight. They're going to be favored with Skubal pitching in Game 5. Get back to Milwaukee in Game 6, and the Brewers will probably be favorite. But Bowers last night, an unbelievable at-bat, had a great at-bat in Game 2. Just to foul off, did you think that Dave Roberts, what did you think about Snell going into the 7th?
1: Yeah, I mean, it's hard. I don't necessarily like how many times they've pulled guys out. Any team has pulled guys out in like the 4th inning so far, but you know, for the same token, when you're in the playoffs, you've got all these arms. You might as well show somebody something new right there. I do not consider Blake Snell to be like a horse that I want to see go 7 or 8 innings, like a Yamamoto, for example. I'd rather see some of my other guys get involved. But to that same point, we talked about Roki Sasaki earlier. It's not like he looked that good either. So maybe that was their best bet, is to let him go 7 innings. What do you think?
0: I just don't think there's any way that he could have taken the ball from him after retiring 17 in a row.
1: That's fair.
0: I don't know what was, you know, again, if you're going to bring in Sasaki, I would have certainly taken my chances with Snell. But it's really, the human element of that is something that's, I think, hard sometimes for us as fans to look at and go, well, yeah, we should have pulled him at that point. But you're going to go tell Snell, who's a 2-time Cy Young Award winner after he's retired 17 in a row, I'm taking the ball from you? I mean, managers have to make tough decisions from time to time, but that one would have been, I think, tough to stomach. And I think would have gotten a lot of blowback from Snell.
1: Well, and that's a Monday morning quarterback that you're going to look up either way if it doesn't go well and criticize the decision.
0: Yeah, and hey, I mean, it was a great pitching performance. You have to tip, and it was a great hitting performance. You just sometimes have to tip your cap to the guy at the dish that had the incredible at bat. So the Brewers are proving that they're the better team. Will Smith was 1-for-20 last night before he got the go-ahead double. So maybe he is getting out of his slump a little bit. Otani got on base 3 times. One of them he got hit. He just cannot extend. Like he's just reaching for things outside the outside portion of the plate. And they did a great graphic last night about how the Dodgers are not faring well against the Brewers' left-handers. And a lot of it is the right-handed batters. But he threw one inside to Otani last night. He really didn't have to extend with this injury and got a hit. So,
1: well, they got another one tonight. Shane Trohan taking the mound for Milwaukee. The lefty flanger.
0: Can Shane Trohan beat Glassnow?
1: Yeah, I mean,
0: I don't know.
1: I don't think he's going to go as far as Glassnow. I mean, the Brewers, Mizrowski, what, did 4 1/3? Now, he had given up like 5 hits, but I don't think he had, maybe just 1 run, I think he had given up at that point. Who did they pitch in game 2 that also didn't do great? Logan Henderson, right? And he gave up like 3 runs or something like that, pulled him after 4. I think even if Trohan is pitching well, maybe 4 or 5 innings, they just got a deep bullpen. They haven't thrown a lot of these guys. You might as well let them go.
0: Yeah. Fair. No, I mean,

0: on air. It was beforehand. It was about contracts. Is that right?
1: Yes. Yes.
0: You have to think that that's like a, I don't know their relationship, but that's got to be more of a brotherly disagreement where they're comfortable yelling at each other like that at this point, right?
1: I would think so. I would think so. Like the two of those guys, I've never met Joe Buck. Would love to hang out and have beers with Joe Buck just because of all of the years that I spent listening to his dad. And I'm a Joe Buck lover because of that, not a hater. I know that there's a lot of people that don't like him. I have met Troy on several occasions and spent some time with him. It seems like those guys really are opposites. I think Joe Buck is a smartass. I think he's kind of, you know, a little bit sarcastic, where Troy is all business all the time. Like, just everything in Troy's life is discipline. Exercise, diet, you name it. So
0: what's the argument? Is that Troy hasn't gotten his contract renewed yet and Joe Buck has? Isn't that the crux of the argument?
1: I guess. I don't know what the argument is about. I don't know what was going on there. But Troy said today, or maybe it was yesterday, I'm not sure, that said he's like, I'm a free agent at the end of this season. So we'll see who hires him.
0: What are they going to do? Put Booger back on the field? And so, like, it'll be Joe in the booth, and then Booger's going to be in the Booger mobile, just going up and down the sideline like they used to on Monday Night Football?
1: I don't know who's going to be in any mobile, but yeah, no, I think they probably shoved that. That was so awkward.
0: Oh, what an idea. I mean, you got to be inventive like that. It's big time right there. I love the Booger mobile.
1: Well, anyway, so I think Troy Aikman will be doing it for another. I like Troy's analysis. I think he's good. Probably doing it for, who knows how that'll work out.
0: You already have Kirk Herbstreit on staff. He does a Thursday night game. Just throw him in the Monday. Throw him in the Monday night game too. Why not? Thursday, Saturday, Monday. How about that?
1: I think, I mean, you have to think that ESPN is going to, I don't know if they could transition McAfee off of game day into Monday Night Football.
0: Yeah.
1: It just makes you wonder a little bit because the game day numbers are struggling quite a bit.
0: Are they really?
1: Yeah. Yes.
0: But is that reflective of television in general, or do you think that's reflective of him, or a little of both?
1: Well, I mean, I don't know that. That's a good question. I just think it's different than it's been. I mean, I don't think ESPN, I mean, ESPN is all in on McAfee.
0: Clearly.
1: And he does generate ratings, or they wouldn't pay him what they're paying him, you know? So it's not like he's not killing it, I'd put it that way. I don't know. I mean, it just seems like it's getting a little old, man. Those guys were taking some serious heat on the past week, where you got McAfee talking about, I haven't paid attention to these two teams, I don't know anything about them. You got Herbstreit asking Reese Davis what conference Boise State's in. Is this a conference game? Listen, that's, you're paid a lot of money. You got to know that type of stuff. I mean, it's just, it's pretty disingenuous to those teams. And I know that ESPN really cares mainly about the SEC and a little bit about everybody else. But you got to do better than that as an analyst. If you don't talk about the games, you know,
0: that's more than
1: you're going to say it that way.
0: Well, you got to also think that, like, this has a shelf life. It's a bubble that will eventually burst. You cannot, the value of these broadcasters, especially like we're talking about Monday Night Football, the color commentator, is not the value at which they're paying these guys to perform at. I mean, there's no way that you're recouping the money on these astronomical contracts that you're giving these guys. It doesn't matter. I mean, Mark, you and I could be in the booth and no one would bat an eye on Monday Night Football. So I don't understand that they cannot keep up this method of paying all these guys. I like kind of the method they do now. If we're going to pay Pat McAfee, we're going to pay Stephen A. Smith all this money, they're going to work 7 days a week, 24 hours a day, because we've got to get some return on this investment.
1: Well, Tom Brady did earn quite a bit of his $300 million contract when he came up with the miss. When he called it a piss missile, then he called it a miss pistle. So,
0: that's right.
1: Yeah, no, that was excellent.
0: We're sinking into it.
1: We got to take a break. 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

0: Kentucky Wildcats. 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
2: I welcome you back with a little Clapton. Cream before we get out of here for today. Still raining up there?
0: I see raindrops on the windowsill and I don't see the sun, so I'm gonna say yes.
2: Okay, yeah, it's rained a bunch. It is crazy to think this. It did not rain for what seems like 6 years, and then with the entire amount of rain that we've had here, it's gonna be one of the wettest months of October ever.
0: Is that right?
2: All right.
0: I don't like driving in the rain. I don't mind, like, people love a rainy day at home, but when you get on the highway and people are splashing everywhere, you can't see, everyone's going 20 miles an hour under the speed limit. I don't like all that, Mark.
2: I drive a fairly low-profile vehicle, and the ponds on the middle of the road, I mean, the hydroplane feeling is not a good one. Matter of fact, I'll dial it back pretty significantly on the speed and that type of stuff, so I'm with you. Like, earlier in life, I wouldn't have really cared that much, but I agree with you.
0: You should get one.
2: Optimal to be driving in
0: the rain. What are the thing the Jeeps have to make sure the engine can breathe even if you go through big puddles? You know, like the big, what's the scope that the submarine has that comes out of the water? You know, Jeeps have
2: periscope?
0: Those. Hey, a periscope. So, you know, the periscope that comes out of like a Jeep so that the engine can breathe if you go through big puddles of water? I need one of those in my car when I'm driving in the rain.
2: The older I get, I mean, at this age with my livestock, I could probably kick the bucket at any time, but I'm a lot more careful.
0: Smart.
2: All right. So I guess Troy was on The Fan in Dallas this morning. Said I'm a free agent after this season and basically said I'm going to show up to work and do my job, but that's it. So. It's called a snorkel, not a periscope. I think a periscope is what comes out of the submarine, maybe. I have no idea.
0: So in a car, it's called a snorkel. Is that right? How about
2: I
0: that?
2: I didn't know that. I'm not a Jeep owner. Not a Jeep owner. The thing on the Jeep is called a snorkel. 6,000 texts telling us right now. Appreciate it.
0: Thank you. Any car can get a snorkel, I'm sure. Even my Subaru.
2: I had no idea, man. Snorkel kit on the Jeeps.
0: How about that? Jeep owners love a Jeep. You know there's a Jeep Wave? Have you heard of the Jeep Wave?
2: No. I've seen all the ducks that are on the Jeep.
0: Yeah, it's another Jeep thing. There's like a whole Jeep culture that we're not a part of, Mark. So when you go past someone in a Jeep, you give a Jeep wave. It's like a peace sign, but your thumb also sticking out. So it kind of makes a J, you know what I mean? So you give somebody if you pass another Jeep, you got to give them a Jeep wave. I'm not trying to like out all the Jeep owners and Jeep culture, but people should know about Jeep culture if you don't have a Jeep.
2: Well, we clearly don't know about Jeep culture. That's right. I've been educated today. If I ever drive someone else's Jeep, I guess I know that I could give the Jeep. How do those ducks stick on the outside of the car? Do they glue those?
0: You've got to think some kind of tape or adhesive or glue. Maybe there's Jeep adhesive that we don't know about not being Jeep owners.
2: I think it probably has to be glue, I would think.
0: I mean, some of those people, they collect a lot of ducks. I'll tell you
2: they
0: what.
2: They do.
0: I've got a Big Brother duck. It has a Big Brother logo on the front. That's a big duck.
2: Sweet. Who do you like tonight, Seattle or Denver?
0: I'm sorry. I think I'm going to go with the home team, Denver. I have no logic to go with it. It's just a short week. I'll take the home team.
2: Yeah, it does. I mean, the Broncos does look a little obvious on this, but the Broncos are banged up. It's tough to go in there and win.
0: Well, you know, and Sean Payton took back play calling. And they had like 10 points in the third quarter. Imagine how few they would have had if he didn't give up play. If he didn't take play calling back.
2: Seahawks lost to the Commanders. That was a little bit of a weird one. I know, and it looks like scoring is going to be tough tonight based on these two teams. But here's the total of points scored in Seattle games the last three: 64, 53, 61. Some of that is due to turnovers, and I think Seattle's a little bit healthier on defense tonight.
3: even on a short week. But you think they got healthy over the weekend with guys not playing, so a short week has no bearing on that.
2: Yes. So, throwback game tonight, which I will appreciate.
3: Great logos in the throwback game. Now, it's no Cal Grateful Dead jersey, but I do like a throwback tonight.
2: I think that the silver Seahawks helmet and the, I don't know what you would call that. Is it a, it's not a royal blue. What's whatever the Broncos call their, not light blue either.
3: John Elway blue.
2: John Elway blue. That works.
3: I don't know. John Elway ain't walking through that door, Mark. I know that.
2: With the Bronco, yeah. If John Elway was playing tonight, I would take the Broncos. It's been crazy that the Broncos offense has not been able to really get any kind of passing game going. So, and there's something to it. Drake May turned his season around by kind of sticking in the pocket, but Bo Nix has not done that.
3: He may not be smart enough to do that.
2: Maybe not completely healthy. I don't know.
3: I'm not a Bo Nix guy. I haven't liked him since he was in Auburn. I was out on him in Auburn, and I refuse to change my mind. I'm going to sell Bo Nix as much as I can. You know what? I'm flipping my pick. I'm with you. Seahawks. Always a good bet to bet against Bo Nix.
2: Oh, man. Okay, I hope you're right. I hope you're right. Baseball update, 3-2, bottom half of the sixth, two outs, nobody on. It's been a pretty good game between the Guardians. Whatever they did, I don't know what kind of weather is supposed to move in tonight. There's a cold front that's supposed to be there on Friday. So, like, wind, rain, something along those lines. Maybe it has to do with what the weather is going on here. But this looks like it's a perfect time to play baseball. So I'm not mad at them for moving the game. They get good weather to play there now. And I'm sure it'll be good weather tonight in L.A. At Dodger Stadium. So
3: it's been hot in California, man. It's been like 100 degrees out there. It's been hot. It doesn't look like to be that hot here. A lot of guys in long sleeves, a lot of folks in jackets. So it seems like good baseball weather in October.
2: Okay, here it is. 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
15: Good afternoon, everybody, and welcome to the Afternoon Sports Beat on this beautiful rainy day. I'm Jim Traver, your host, going to be with you until 6 o'clock talking sports. 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If you want to find out more, give them a call. 405-263-7252. 263-7252. Tell them that I sent you. Just say, Traber sent me. I know you can do that. J-Mo, how are you today?
3: I'm doing great. Got some daytime playoff baseball on the screen, so you can't beat that. Watch a little soccer today. It's a great day of sports, Jim.
15: Yeah. Let me ask you a question. Did anybody on this station say about 2 months ago that the Dodgers were vulnerable this year? Did anybody say that by any chance? Do you remember anybody? Did you hear anybody on our station say that?
3: I believe I have recordings of you, the ultimate, saying that.
15: You are correct. And I also said that I picked Milwaukee. Now, at the beginning of the year, I picked the Dodgers, so I'm going to end up being wrong. But not that this thing is totally over, but, you know, you just – this Brewers team, man, they just – they play beautiful baseball. Do you know – I got a great stat for you. You ready for this? Do you know – last night the Brewers hit 3 home runs in one game.
3: That's right.
15: Do you know how many times they did this in 162 games?
3: How many?
15: 10. They were the lowest amount, the lowest number of games of anybody in the entire league to hit 3 home runs or more in a game. Do you understand that? That the lowest of the entire league. And they're literally on the verge of going to the World Series. I wonder, I mean, all these analytical people that are all around the league for all these teams that are just sitting at home right now or on vacation, do you think they look at any of this stuff? Or is it just, we don't really care about that. We care about our analytics. We care about war and all this other crap that they throw out there. What do you think? Do you think that anybody's looking at this and going, okay, so the Brewers are 19th in the league in salary. Tampa Bay is 27th in salary. And Cleveland is 30th in salary. Is anybody looking at that and going, now, why are these teams here and they didn't spend near as much money as these other teams?
3: I think you'd have to be looking at that stuff. I think so many of these like analytics, like you're talking about, they get value today, don't go to a lot of these teams. I'll give you the ALCS right here. The Guardians and the Rays were two of the 5 lowest strikeout teams in the major leagues this year. They struck out less than everybody, except for 4 other teams, basically. The Rays struck out the least in baseball. I think you have to kind of turn the way that the modern front office member has been thinking, kind of turning itself around a little bit, kind of what's old is new again, and I think we're maybe seeing that with the way these championship series are going.
15: I hope you're right, man. I really do. I hope that baseball is going to wake up and see that, yeah, it's all well and good to have dudes hit home runs, but when you strike out and you don't put the ball in play and you don't get people in and you don't do the things that, you know, are winning baseball things, maybe somebody will go, you know what? Maybe we should go to play some baseball like that a little bit more. I wonder. I really do. I wonder if any of these, are they just going to say, nope, we got our guys, we're paying them a bunch of money, and we're going to hit home runs and blah, blah, blah, blah, blah. Some of them will say, well, you know, if the Dodgers get knocked out, well, they won it last year, and they've been there for a lot of times. Okay, but what do I say all the time? Just because you spend a bunch of money does not mean that you're going to win.
3: What?
15: And I look at all the other teams, man. Look at the Mets. Look at the Toronto Blue Jays. Look at the Braves. Look at the San Diego Padres. I mean, I'm just naming all these teams that are spending huge money, and nothing's happening to them. They're not winning anything. The Boston Red Sox. What are you going to say, J-Mo?
3: Well, to your point, also, the Dodgers are in a camp where they're playing the same way as these guys. I believe they struck out the third fewest in all of baseball this year. So, yes, they're spending a lot of money, but they're also not doing the conventional things that all of these big spending teams are doing, be it strike out a lot, not hitting for average, not moving runners over, and just depending on solo shots to win you baseball games, which really doesn't seem to work if you look at the way 2026 has gone.
15: No, you're right. Things are changing. I hope that some of these teams see it. But I'm telling you, Milwaukee, man, they play the game, man. They play the game the right way.
3: They do. It's been
15: and
3: fun
15: yeah,
3: to watch.
15: They did have to win yesterday with home runs, right? They had to win with a couple home runs. By the way, the Bowers kid, what an unbelievable at-bat that was.
3: Unbelievable.
15: Did you see that at-bat?
3: Awesome at-bat, Jim. He's been awesome all year. I love that guy, man.
15: I mean, 11. He had 11 pitches last night. He had an at bat a couple of games ago. I think went 14 pitches. I mean, you don't see people in the big leagues do that anymore. And then, not only is he disciplined on where the pitches go, but if you throw it where it's in the hitting zone, he's going to light you up. And that was just a missile. The bomb he hit last night, man, just a missile. Got out of the ballpark in like 5 seconds, less than that. And then, you know, they go back-to-back, and they win the game.
3: I mean, he's
15: they're impressive, man. They're impressive.
3: Bowers is such a cool story, Jim. He was going to be a Triple-A player and kind of go up and down all year, backing up Andrew Vaughn that started the year hurt. He had a good spring. He gets called up to the big league club, and all he did, Jim, was lead the team in home runs. I mean, the guy has been unbelievable all year, and he doesn't just hit home runs. He hits a really good average. He's just a good baseball player, plays the right way, and he's being rewarded for it, it seems like.
15: And, you know, one of the reasons I'll bet you any amount of money, and I don't have any idea, I have no facts on this at all, but I'll bet you one of the reasons why he was not getting to the, you know, he almost quit baseball.
3: That's right.
15: You know, they told that story last night, and I texted with Mark Rogers a little bit today, and I was saying, listen, the minor leagues are tough, people. It's not a real good life. Not a real good life. And so, you know, I mean, the guy is fighting and scratching. He finally gets his chance. And, boy, I tell you what, I wish I would have had his discipline at the plate, man. I mean, that dude, he does not swing at a ball. Impressive.
3: Led the team in walks, I believe. He had like 95 walks this year, which I think puts him top 10 in Major League Baseball as well.
15: He's awesome, man. The guy, I mean, he is an old-fashioned, solid hitter, takes pitches. Hits pitches all different fields and can turn on it. You know, he's not a 50-50 home run guy, but he can hit home runs. I don't know, man. It's they're fun to watch. And that kid is I'm so happy that he's getting a chance. Because remember I told you this before, man? The worst thing in the world is to see somebody that played with you in the minor leagues. And you know, he was a good player and had a chance to play in the big leagues, but he just quit. He didn't want to do it anymore. He was done with it. It was taking too long, blah, blah, blah. And then you see him later, you know, when I get to the big leagues and they'd come up to me at a stadium and yell Whammer, and I'd go, what's up? Yeah, how you doing, man? We hug him and everything. And then, you know, then you'd always hear him say, gosh, I wish I would have, you know, tried a little bit longer. That's why I tell everybody, whatever it is, but especially sports, man, make sure you get it out of your daggone system, man. I was incredibly blessed that I had a chance to go back and play in Mexico that year. Had an unbelievable year, just tore the league to shreds. I was really happy with the way I played. Never got called up. After the season was over, I said, I'm done. I don't need to play anymore. And I've only missed a game one day in my entire time since then, and that was when I was down on the field with the I've told the story about with Curt Schilling on down on the field for Game 7 of the World Series. And I'm telling you right now, I would have wished that I was on the field for that game. That would have been really, really cool. But other than that, it went really good. So Yeah, I gave these stats the other day, but they're just shocking. 1996, there were 47 300 hitters. 2011, there were 26. This year, 7. How about 200 hits, J-Mo? 1996, there were 8. 2011, there were 5. This year, 0. How about over 100 RBIs? I told you. You go back and look, people, if you don't believe it. I was on pace to go well over 100 RBIs in the year that I had, the half year that I was there. I would have ended up with somewhere, if I'd have played the whole season, somewhere about 115 RBIs, if I continued to do what I did. You know how many people had plus 100 RBIs?
3: Did we say like
15: 9?
3: Yeah, that's not a lot, man.
15: And then the big one, 100-plus strikeouts. 1999, 96, 65. 2011, 78. 2026, 147.
3: That's crazy, man.
15: 147 dudes had over 100 strikeouts.
3: Do you think you can attribute any
15: of that?
3: Is that
15: crazy?
3: I mean, it's unbelievable. I don't like that stat at all. It's awful. Do you think any of that is attributed to the way that guys are throwing pitchers out there nowadays and the way bullpen arms kind of throw? I mean, it can't account for 100, you know, something, but it counts for some at least.
15: No. Listen, it's a great question. I had a guy last week when I was talking about this message me on Instagram and say to me, does it have something to do with the pitching being better? And all I can say to that is, if you want to say that the pitching is faster, then I got no problem with that. But the pitching is not better. Just because you throw harder does not mean you're better.
3: Right.
15: I mean, I could take pitchers from back when I played or before I played. What do you want me to do? You want me to get Steve Carlton? I can get dudes. I can go way back. Want me to bring in Bob Gibson? I mean, there's great pitchers from every era. Now, I will say this. It is harder to hit a guy that's throwing 98 than it is 94. But, I mean, it wasn't like back when, you know, I mean, I'm old and ancient, but back in my last year in 1989 in the big leagues, which what's now 37 years, there were a lot of dudes, dude, throwing 94, 95, and there were some throwing 97, 98, 99, but there's not as many throwing that. But remember, these dudes are all coming up together now. So in other words, when I was in A-ball, there might have been one dude or two guys on the other team that threw 90. I'll bet you the amount of money now in A-ball, there's 5 or 6 dudes that throw 90 or above.
3: Yeah.
15: It's just a phenomenon of baseball. I can't explain it. Maybe there's a doctor that can explain why it is these dudes are throwing so much harder. I think it's because they've realized that elasticity in the arm is the reason. Mm. So I think they start training at an earlier age to get more, you know, because if you're only throwing 90 miles an hour nowadays, you know, people are going to be going, I don't know if you can make it, because everybody's throwing 95 or above. But I will never, ever believe that the pitching is so much better now than it used to be.
3: What it seems like,
15: Jim, I'm telling you, man.
3: It seems like with a lot of these relievers as well that are throwing near 100 or over 100 or whatever, it seems like there's some value being put on being effectively wild as well, wouldn't you say? Like less accurate?
15: Yeah, a little bit. I mean, effectively wild is, I mean, listen, if you know how to be wild and can control it, it's an incredible weapon. I mean, I told you, I faced Randy Johnson in AAA, dude. He had no idea where the ball was going. No idea. Greatest day of my life in baseball might have been before, besides getting to the big leagues and doing something good up there, might have been when Johnny Oates gave me the daggone day off when Randy Johnson was pitching. Lefty against lefty. I didn't want to face that. It was ridiculous. And like I said, he wasn't the Randy Johnson that I was with the Diamondbacks. He was a guy that didn't know where the ball was going. So, yeah, if you can be effectively wild, that's a good thing. But I'm telling you right now, people, whether the ball comes in at 100 or 95, if you're ready for it, you can hit it. And if it doesn't move, I don't care how hard you throw. If you throw 105, you know, you're gonna get hit sometimes. But it's harder. I'm not going to disagree. But no, I do not think that these dudes strike out nowadays because the pitching is better. I think that these dudes strike out because all they care about is going deep. And I promise you, if you were to take these hitting lineups and put it back against teams that didn't have 100 mile an hour, like, for instance, Kansas City, the Royals, They would go with Saberhagen, Cy Young Award winner, Mark Gubazaw, who had the nastiest sinker you've ever seen, and his ball weighed about 300 pounds. I can't explain that. Some people throw heavy balls. I don't know how to – I mean, I have no idea what to tell you, but there are certain pitchers that their ball is heavy. And when you hit the ball like on the end of the bat, you feel like your fingers are going to fall off. That was Gubazaw. He threw about 94 miles an hour with an unbelievable, and I mean unbelievable sinker. Unbelievable sinker. So you got that. And then you come with Lee Brandt, who could barely break a daggone pane of glass, but the dude got you out. And then you'd come with the kid from how can I forget his name? I've told people he's the hardest lefty that I've ever faced. He was from OU. Why can't I remember his name? Oh, Danny Jackson. And he was nasty. I mean, that rotation right there, I promise you, if these teams walked in against those teams, they'd be striking out 10, 12, 15 times a game. Now, the one thing is that they don't let these guys go long anymore They did back then. And, you know, you see different arms. That could be a change. Let me tell you this, though, dude. I mean, just let you know. If somebody's being filthy, it doesn't matter if it's the first time or the 50th time you're facing him. You know what I'm saying?
3: Well,
15: it doesn't
3: matter. The deployment of the
15: If they're nasty, go ahead.
3: Well, the deployment of the relievers, like we talk about how different guys, more guys are throwing hard. But, I mean, go back to Tony La Russa managing. He would only let a guy come in and face one batter sometimes, too. So it's not like they're being deployed totally differently than they were 20 years ago, let's say.
15: Yeah. I mean, I don't totally agree with the way they use pitchers nowadays, but, you know, whatever. The game is changing that way. That's fine. They're not doing anything absolutely crazy. You know, I think it's hilarious that I hear people ripping the Dodgers and the manager, Roberts, for letting, go out there in the seventh.
3: Blake Snell, yeah.
15: And Snell, yeah. And let me tell you all something, people. Mark Rogers said this better than it can be said. But I'll say it again. A lot of y'all never think about the personal part of this, the human being part of this. You got a dude who's retired 17 in a row, and you're telling me as a manager you're going to walk down there and say, "Okay, great night. We're going to bring in so and so." No, no. Every pitcher in the world who has anything between you know what would go out there and say, "No, you're not taking me out of this game. I'm going to keep going." And the last few batters that he got out in the sixth, dude, he was nasty. So I'm sorry. I mean, people complain when they take pitchers out. People complain when they don't take pitchers out. I'm just telling you that I had no problem with them leaving Snell in the game.
3: Especially a two-time Cy
15: Young winner.
3: And
15: it's easy to say it afterwards, too. Yeah, the dude's awesome, man. I mean, the guy can pitch his butt off. Maybe the Dodgers should figure out how to score more runs. But they're just not as good as they used to be, people. They're not. They're not as good as they used to be.
3: That's right.
15: That's the truth. I told you all this like 2 months ago. They're just not the same team. I mean, like I said, Mookie Betts, who is a great player, he just looks like a shell of himself. Freeman will go deep once in a while, but he doesn't look as good as he used to look. You know, they got some guys at the bottom of lineup, you know, Page's kid got a big hit the other day in one of those games, but he's not a very good hitter.
3: And Will Smith and Tommy Edman both hitting under 100 in the playoffs, and they've been kind of guys that they've been able to depend on at the bottom of the lineup the past couple of years as well.
15: Yeah, Will Smith, my gosh, he finally got a base hit last night, but what was he, 1-for-20 before
3: right.
15: that?
3: That's right. Tommy Edman's not much
15: That's
3: better.
15: That's terrible.
3: He's in the same boat, kind of.
15: Yeah, so they're just not as good. That's all there is to it. They're not as good. Now, listen, they're really good to the fact where I don't think that this series is totally over, but I will tell you this. Milwaukee needs to win one of these next two games because I don't know if you want to go back home because then all the pressure's on you. I know that doesn't make a lot of sense because every game's the same, but and you'd rather play at home, but if they lose these two games here in L.A., people aren't going to go, well, that's bad. But once they get back, you got to win at home. I know that's a weird philosophy, but that's me. You guys know I'm weird. Y'all know that. They got to win this on the other team's field. And if you win it on the other team's field, you get to celebrate on the other team's field. Everybody in the league sees it. This is almost to me, if they sweep this series, this is almost to me like when Tiger Woods was no longer invincible when he got beat up by his wife with a daggone pitching wedge. Okay? Everybody thought that Tiger Woods was this. Well, listen, some of the people on tour that I know didn't think this, but everybody thought, including me, that Tiger Woods was this impressive dude and blah, blah, blah, blah. You know, everybody was intimidated by him. Well, guess what? When you do something like he did, nobody's intimidated by you anymore because they realize, hey, this dude's a human being. I mean, he's not like any different than any of us. He does stupid crap, blah, blah, blah, blah, blah. And that's one of the reasons why I made that wager that I ended up losing, but it was still a great bet. But anyway, the point is, that's the same thing with the Dodgers, man. If they go out and beat the Dodgers and sweep them and celebrate on their own field, everybody around the league is going to see that. And they're going to go, okay, the Dodgers are, yeah, they got a lot of really good players. They pay a lot of money, but they're not anything special. The mental aspect, dude. Remember that. The mental aspect. I am crazy about it. 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We'll come back with a lot more. 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
2: Well, you got to feel bad for Jalen Hurts, man. I mean, they're just people are going crazy up there in Philadelphia. They always do, though. And he hurts his calf. And then he gets a blood clot. Blood clots are serious. Mark, I didn't get to hear Mark because Mark has had a blood clot. Did Mark talk about the blood clot at all?
0: No, not the specifics of it. No, he did not.
2: Okay. I wish he would have talked about it because he knows about it. It's not fun. It's serious. You get a blood clot anywhere in your body, and it can just go right to your brain and you die. I mean, that's the way one of my cousins died. She was very young, too, and she was in great shape. I mean, everything was great with her, and she just had this aneurysm, and it went to her brain, and she died right away. So this is a serious thing. I hope he's okay. He's a good kid. The Eagles are having a hard time. I don't know what they're doing. I can't figure out if they're trying to win anymore or not. I mean, they get rid of their center. Obviously, Lane Johnson retires. I don't know if I'd want to play quarterback with that team.
0: Do you know? I did not know who the backup quarterback was, Jim. Do you know who the backup quarterback is?
2: I heard you guys say his name, and even after you said his name, I didn't know who he was.
0: Yeah,
2: what's his name?
0: I don't know. Yeah, Tanner McKee is a 6th-round pick in the 2023 draft, I believe, out of Stanford.
2: Man, I don't even know who he is. I mean, I vaguely remember him playing a little bit at Stanford, but I don't really remember very much of it.
0: I guess they cut earlier this month. It looks like they cut Andy Dalton, so now they're going forward this way.
2: Didn't Andy Dalton? Andy Dalton got picked up by somebody else.
0: That's
2: didn't he?
0: Right. Let me see who that was. I can't remember.
2: I think he's backing up somebody. I think. I don't know why. I mean, why would you not want Andy Dalton on your team? That doesn't make a lot of sense to me. I mean, wouldn't you want Andy Dalton on your team? He's one of the best backup quarterbacks in the league.
0: And a veteran that can certainly manage a game. It would appear that he is mulling multiple offers right now. This is according to Pro Football Talk, unsure of his next destination.
2: Well, geez. I mean, I would have thought that Philly would be calling him right now. Maybe they already have. You know, I mean, listen, you really do need to have a backup quarterback that can play. And Andy Dalton's a guy that can do it. But anyway, prayers for Jalen Hurts. The Phillies are in trouble, I think. Even with him, they weren't playing great football. I mean, I don't know what Seriano is a weird dude, man, because they've got this is like the fifth offensive coordinator or something like that in the last 6 years.
0: That's right.
2: I mean, it's crazy. They just keep changing things, and I know they lose a guy because he gets a job. But I don't know, man. That stuff is kind of crazy. Also, another big thing happening today is that it looks like, it's not a big surprise, but it definitely looks like the college football playoff is going to go to 24 teams, and it looks like it's going to start next year. I am a person, if you've listened to my show for a long time, I don't think you really ever needed more than eight. I understand all the money. You know, I do. But I don't know. It just, to me, it is really, really interesting. I don't know. What do you think? You tell me.
0: I'm with you. I mean, I'm very old school in this way, and I'm not sitting here. I'm not going to die on the hill of protecting the bowl game method or the BCS or anything like that. But how many teams outside of four, let's say, I'll give you four, can win the national championship year over year anyway? Like, it's just a futile exercise that we're having more of these stupid games. Not stupid games. They are meaningful, and people watch them. And like you said, the monetary aspect is important, Jim, but...
2: You can say stupid all you want because they're stupid. Go ahead. Keep going.
0: They are stupid. These teams can't win. And I get why coaches would want them too, because it's a fake accolade that you can put on your resume to get yourself more money the next time that you negotiate your contract. But it doesn't mean anything. It is not more meaningful to be the 20th team in than to win a Citrus Bowl, because that's basically the spot you would be in if you were the 20th team right there. I just think it's all a futile exercise, and I just don't understand why people buy in on it so much, Jim. I really don't.
2: Yeah, I don't either. But my point is, okay, this is the way I always looked at it. You probably haven't heard this. The listeners have heard me say this before. When it was two teams, okay, when it was only two teams, there is no doubt that the number three team in the country could win the national championship. Would you agree with that so far?
0: Yeah, I'd say that, yeah.
2: Okay, when there's four teams, there is no doubt in my mind that the number five team in the country could win the championship. You agree with that?
0: Yeah, mostly, yes. Less so than three,
2: when there's
0: but
2: eight,
0: more so than anything else.
2: Right. When there's eight teams in, I don't think the ninth team in the country can win a championship.
0: 100% agree.
2: I don't. And don't tell me about Miami last year going to the finals because they lost.

0: You know, I mean, I think it's too much. That's me. No. I think a lot of people disagree with me on that. That's fine. Go ahead. We should get fired up.
1: I totally agree. And then, like, what's furthermore for me is, what are we going to talk here, like, in 2 years, let's say OU is the 18th team in. Are we going to have callers calling in? Are we going to say on the air that that's an accolade that they should hang their head on? It's not. It's totally made up. It means nothing to be the 18th team in the playoff.
0: Yeah. No. I agree with you. I totally agree with you. By the way, everybody's telling me about Dalton threw a pick in the end zone. It cost him a game. I understand that, but you know what? It's stupid to get rid of him. I mean, I'm sorry. I mean, okay, he threw an interception. That's great. What, you get mad at the guy? You send him out, and now you got this yard bird who's your backup? I don't know. That's not enough for me.
1: There's something to be said for managing a game. I would cite the Giants right now with Jameis, even though he got pulled for a portion of the game last week, and they did end up tying the game. I think Jameis is a good example of a guy that's managing that offense well so far as a backup.
0: You need a backup who can come in, not be nervous, not do anything stupid. He doesn't have to be a superstar to make plays. That's why he's a backup. I'm telling you, Mason Rudolph is a great backup for the Steelers, a great backup. He can come in and give you everything that you want as a backup. Is he as good as a starter? Of course not. That's why he's not a starter. But you need a backup quarterback. And if you have a chance to get the guy, you know, instead of spending money on a, you know, seventh wide receiver or something, give that quarterback a little bit of money, and then you got a guy in case he gets hurt.
1: Okay, so let me ask you this. I'm going to take it someplace else right here. We've talked a lot about the Falcons. You and I both like Penix a lot. We think they should have moved forward with Penix and then go out and get Tua. Do you think that is like... Now, they haven't used him as a safety net because they've been trying to throw him out there in favor of Penix, even though Penix has been hurt right there. Do you think that is a good reason to go out and get Tua if you're the Falcons, especially if the Dolphins are the ones paying him?
0: I said this before, and I'll say it again. I think even though you paid no money for him, I thought it was one of the dumbest moves I've ever seen. You bring in another left-handed quarterback who's more experienced than your youngster. I guarantee you. Look, I've been through this, man. I've competed for spots. When I was with the Cleveland Indians, right? That's what they were back then. I apologize. The Guardians. When I was with Cleveland in spring training, it was me and this guy named Mike Aldretti. Look him up. See where he is now. He's been coaching in the big leagues. Mike Aldretti. And we're fighting for the same spot. We are fighting for the backup spot behind this young kid, who, by the way, was not very good, and I think the backup was going to play. So he and I are fighting for this spot, and he's a good player, and I'm a good player. And we became best friends. Best friends. I mean, I love the guy. Matter of fact, just to tell you, he's the one that taught me how to put my dip in my upper lip. I didn't even know that until I met him. You know, when your bottom lip was so beat up, you put it in your upper lip. Anyway, makes a lot of sense. But no, seriously, we became best friends. I love the guy. Just love him. But I will tell you this. When he went to the plate and we were in spring training, I wanted him to make an out. Is that bad on my part? Competing with a guy who's my really good friend and wanting him to make an out when he's at the plate? I mean, tell me, do you think, what would you do? Would you cheer for him because you become good friends with him? Or would you want him, you want that job? Because it's either you're getting that job or probably getting released.
1: It's a tough.
0: What do you think?
1: It's a tough spot, Jim, because I think that is a line of thinking that is reserved for professional athletes. I think if that is a college player that's thinking that way, I generally would argue against that. But I do think things change when you become a professional.
0: Yeah, although college players are professional down too.
1: Well,
0: I see your point.
1: Good point right there.
0: I see your point. Your point is very well taken.
1: Aldretti is the hitting coach for the A's and has been, it looks like, for 10 years going on now. How about that?
0: Is it 10 years? It can't be that long because he wasn't with the St. Louis Cardinals. He was a bench coach for the St. Louis Cardinals for a few years.
1: Up until 2014, he was with the Cardinals, and he's been with the A's since 2015. Multiple coaches at this point. Multiple managers, I should say. Excuse me.
0: Well, good for him. He's a great dude. I mean, a great guy. I loved him. But I have to tell you, people, you can think I'm a bad person if you'd like to, but I didn't want him to get a hit. Everybody out there, I mean, is that horrible? I'd like your thoughts on that, people, if you want to on the text line. I just wonder. I just got a friend for. Rick's pick is next. That's right. We'll get him. Let's take an OG break. We'll come back here to Carter Chevrolet and Okarchi.

0: Someone just messaged me and said, I pray for him to hit into a double play. There you go. See, that's the way I think. We'll be back on The Animal. Rick's picks next.
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0: 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Time now for Rick's Picks. We bring in our man Rick Haynes from Johnny's. Rick, how you doing, brother?
19: Man, I am good. You know what today is good for, Jim?
0: What's that?
19: Homemade vegetable soup from Johnny's.
0: I totally agree with you. I think that's a great point. Matter of fact, I might get that on the way home.
19: Yeah, mm-hmm. And some cornbread to go with it. And you know, and, I mean, I can't think of a better thing today and tomorrow. You see the high tomorrow is going to be 59.
0: Oh, I know. Crazy. Yeah. It's so nice, boy. Everybody's getting rain. Our wonderful farmers are getting what they need. So I'm very happy we've got this weather for a couple days.
19: It is such a blessing. You know, we were so dry, and, you know, of course, me and the hamburger business with beef prices. And, you know, the drought really affects our beef market. And so we need the rain. We need the rain. It'd be nice if we could kind of get it all year instead of buckets at once. But I guess we'll take it where it is. But, yeah, today's a great day for homemade Johnny's vegetable soup or a Frito pie with chili and cheese and onions. I can't think of a better way to spend a cold day. So, anyway.
0: I will say this. It's a really good thing that you make big time burgers and soup and everything, because you can't pick games at all, dude.
19: You know what? I'm with you. This year has been awful. Usually I'm least 500, but you got to give me a split last week. Well, give me a split because I did pick USC there at the end. But
0: right.
19: How bad is Dallas? I mean, I'm like you with my Cowboys. Just like you, I've been a Dallas Cowboy fan all my life. I'm 68 years old. Of course, that's what we grew up with around here. They're so
0: right.
19: bad. It's just, it's horrible. It's horrible. And every year,
0: you know what I say on the radio?
19: Yeah.
0: I thank God that my dad was not a Dallas Cowboy fan. That's what I say all the time. I'm happy that he was a Steeler fan. Of course, right now I'm disgusted with the Steelers. But anyway, I've had good times through the years with the Steelers.
19: Yeah.
0: So.
19: And we had some good times with the Cowboys too. But it's been 20 some odd years since that's happened. So. Almost
0: you think they go? You think they go on the road and beat the Packers?
19: No, you know what? I don't have any faith that they can do anything. How can Tampa Bay go to Dallas and beat them? I want you to explain that. I want someone to explain that.
0: It's the way the NFL is, man. I mean, it's crazy. You never know. All these teams are talented, but some teams are better. But if you play well on one day, you're going to beat a team that doesn't play well. It's the way it is. It's crazy.
19: Yeah. That was unbelievable. So anyway, talk about Johnny's a minute. Anybody going to the game, go by the Moore store. You know, on the way down, I'm going to take my two oldest granddaughters down to the game Saturday evening. So we may come by and holler at you. And
0: good.
19: Looking forward to you. So Saturday night's supposed to be light winds and cool temperatures, so it's a good football day.
0: It's going to be a great football day. You're exactly right. Probably game time temperature is going to be in like their early, like 61 or 63, somewhere in there. By the end of the game, it'll be dropping down to 50 degrees. It'll be awesome. Yeah, I'm excited.
19: If there's no wind, that's a great temperature. So they have not been to games before. So I'm taking my 15-year-old, my 12-year-old granddaughter, and we're excited. So where are you guys? Are you on Campus Corner when you're down there?
0: Right there in front of O'Connell's. Yep, right there. We're all set up. Got big speakers and everything. It's really, really a good setup.
19: Okay. All right. Well, good. Well, get by Johnny's and grab your hamburger. Like I say, if you're going to stay at home, have a burger bar. But, you know, come out and get homemade vegetable soup and Frito pie tomorrow or a bowl of chili. And it's a great deal. So I guess you want to know my pick for next week, don't you? Man,
0: I guess you got to give me one. You got a winner anywhere left? What do you got?
19: I don't even know, man. I'm going to take Texas Tech over Arizona State. Arizona State's so bad, so let's see what happens. And it's a lot of points. It's 14.5 points.
0: 14.5. So you're taking Texas Tech over Arizona State, giving them 14.5 points.
19: Yeah.
0: All right, big man. Well, look.
19: Are they at Texas Tech? I don't even know. Where are they playing?
0: I would say yes. It is at Texas Tech. Yes, you are correct.
19: Okay.
0: So,
19: all right, man. Well, if we're down there.
0: Yeah, it is.
19: Down there Saturday, we'll holler at you and go Sooners.
0: Okay.
19: How about that game? Right?
0: All right. Yep, I appreciate it. It was a great win down there against Texas. No doubt about that.
19: It was great. All right, Jim.
0: All right, Rick.
19: Thank you.
0: Appreciate you, brother. Thanks. That's Rick Haynes from Johnny's Charcoal Broiler. Great food. And he's right, man. If you've never had that vegetable soup there, it is really good. Last time I did my show in Johnny's, you know what happened the last time I did my show at Johnny's?
18: What's that?
0: Your mom and dad came to see me.
18: That's right. I remember that.
0: How were your mom and dad while they were there? Were they excited? Were they happy? Did your mama cry?
18: Multiple times, I'm sure. Actually, Thursday night, Jim, we hosted a whole bunch of out-of-towners at Johnny's on Thursday night, and they treated us so well. Unbelievable to watch the game and have some delicious hamburgers while we were there. So, really big-time stuff.
0: Awesome, man. That is really cool. Your mom and dad have gone. They went home now?
18: They went home. I believe it was Tuesday morning they went home. They made it back home, but we had a great week, a full week. It was really nice to spend some time with them.
0: That's really cool. Very good. 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
0: It is hour number two. Welcome back. I'm Jim Traber on this rainy, beautiful, and I mean beautiful, Be Relatively Content Thursday. I'm here in Okarchee. Everybody's been getting rain. I saw last night. I watched the news last night. And at that point, you know, it stopped raining for a little bit last night. At that point, they had 4.99 inches of rain at the airport. Why don't you look up real quick, J-Mo, how much rain we've had at the airport?
18: I'm on it.
0: In the last day and a half. You know, I'm trying to figure out. I got messed up. I'm doing my list of the top 12 shows in the 2000s. And unfortunately, I had The Sopranos on there, and Louis just told me it started in 1997, so that is not good. So I had to take The Sopranos off. So now I've got everything messed up.
18: Almost 6 inches of rain measured at the airport in the last 24 hours, Jim.
0: Jeez, that's unbelievable, man. That is crazy. And I'm telling you right now, there's a bunch of, I'll bet you there's some places that have more than that. I know we've had a bunch of rain in Edmond, and it's been raining the whole time we've been in Okarchee, so. But people needed this desperately. All our great farmers out there in the western part of the state, northern part, southern part, all you great farmers. We love you guys, man. It's a hard life, and we know how it is. And if you don't have rain, you need your ponds all having water in it and everything. So makes me happy for all them. We got a lot of farmers that listen, dude. A lot of them. And you know what they do? They've got these, you know, their big machines that they use. I don't know all the names for them, but like, you know, the big, huge machines that they use. Inside, dude, they've got like air conditioning and radios, and they listen to us while they're driving those things.
18: Is that right?
0: Is that not cool? Oh, yeah. There's a bunch of them that do it. Yeah. I promise you. It's cool as can be. They'll call me up or they'll come out and see me and go, every day when I'm up on the whatever it is, you know, whatever machine they have, I'm listening to you every day. I don't think people realize how many people really listen to this show. I mean, obviously we're at the top, but I think it's even bigger. By the way, I'm being told that Hinton has gotten around 12 inches of rain. Now that is some rain. But I'm happy. I'm happy. I'm serious, man. I'm happy, man. I like rain. I like the way it, I mean, I didn't like walking through it today. And, you know, I still wore shorts and a T-shirt today. Now, I'm just letting y'all know that probably Saturday I'm not going to be able to do that. Let me ask you a question. If your name is Peter, my brother's name is Peter, okay? If your name is Peter and you don't like the name Peter, like it's too, like, you know, formal, and when you were little they called you Petey, which, by the way, people called my brother Petey when he was little. Don't you think at some time you'll tell people that your name's not Petey anymore?
18: Yeah, you go to Pete, right?
0: Yeah, Pete. Yeah, I mean, Pete, Peter, whatever you want to use, but Petey? I mean, that's like the dude that hit the home run for the Guardians, man.
18: That's right.
0: Guys, by the way, that's over with, isn't it?
18: That's right.
0: 3-2 final.
18: Mm-hmm.
0: Petey. The dude's name is Petey.
18: Petey Halpin.
0: I'm sorry, man, but that'd be like if I kept going by Jimmy Joe. Should I have gone by Jimmy Joe? You know the story behind that. When I got to Oklahoma State, the people that ran the sports information director, you know those guys, they asked me if it would be okay if they called me Jimmy Joe Traber, because back then, dude, there were like some quarterbacks in different places that had like two names like that. What was the guy's name at Arkansas? Gosh, Billy Ray. I don't know. There were Billy Ray Smith was there, but I'm talking about there was another quarterback, and there were a couple other people. So they wanted to call me Jimmy Joe. They said, "You okay if we go by Jimmy Joe Traber?" And I said, "No, my name's Jim. I'm not even going to be called Jimmy. Just Jim." So I don't want to go. I don't want to be Jimmy Joe. But that's what my mama called me. That's what my cousins call me, Jimmy Joe. My sister calls me Jimmy Joe.
18: What would you do with a weird first initial like I've got going on with the J. Morgan stuff? I just stick with J. Morgan. I think it's a fine name.
0: I think that's a great name. Yeah. No, heck, for the first couple of weeks, I thought your last name was Morgan.
18: Oh,
0: nobody told me anything.
18: I get that all the time for sure. Yeah.
0: Yeah, but that's okay. But so your first name is just a letter?
18: Well, it's Joseph. So my first name, what I had to go by in school, which was very taxing to explain to every teacher, was it's just the letter J, period, Morgan. That's the whole name. That's what I go by. So I didn't pick it. That's what my parents picked, and I'm happy to go forward with it.
0: My middle name is Joseph, too.
18: How about that?
0: James Joseph. That's why the Jimmy Joe. But nobody calls me Jimmy Joe. Just my wife calls me Jimmy Joe. Nobody else calls me Jimmy Joe anymore. So for all you people out there that want to do it, don't. All right, 405-900-9957. That is our Lucky Star line. Let's get to the phones. You're on the Sports Animal. Go ahead, please.
10: Hello, Jim.
0: How you doing, man?
10: Hey, it's Big Cat. How you been?
0: Good. How are you?
10: No, I tried to call in a couple times. I was just a late caller. But I was listening earlier because I had the day off, and my kids are on fall break, and decided to hang out with them today.
0: Yeah.
10: But your baseball stuff, I'm right there with you. I mean, everybody can sit here and say these guys are throwing harder, but I sent in a text message, but I don't know if J-Mo saw it. But historically, the fastball is a hitter's pitch.
0: You're right.
10: Right.
0: If it's not moving, if they don't have movement on it, if it's straight, yeah, it doesn't matter how far.
10: Yeah.
0: It's unbelievable. I've told the story before that, you know, Ben McDonald, he was just he was the number one pick for our Orioles when I was there, and it was in his contract that they had to bring him up September, you know, in September as a late roster guy. So he came up and he was just like a couple months out of LSU. And they gave him a couple starts, and, dude, he threw hard, man, 98. I mean, he threw really hard. And he was facing Bo Jackson, and he threw a pitch. Because, you know, we can see it in the dugout. You can see how fast the pitches are because we had a little gun in there. And the pitch came in at 99, and it went out at 121. Okay, so
10: yep.
0: I don't care how hard you throw to these dudes. If it's straight and you put it in the plate, you're going to get lit by some of these guys. Now, again, there's some dudes that you can just blow away. I mean, I understand that. But if these guys cared about it, they would shorten their swings because the shorter your swing is against more speed, the better it is. But they don't understand that. So when you have a tremendous speed and a long swing, you're going to strike out a bunch of times. Back then, they wouldn't have struck out as many people because they didn't do all this long swing crap that they do. Does that make sense?
10: No, it does. And that's my point. I understand that philosophy. Behind that, and so to your credit, what I'm telling you is that I agree with you, is that you have to shorten mm-hmm. your swing, and you may have to, you know, you may have to throw the bat out there to put it in the other direction, or you may have to come inside and do something when that ball's on the inside of the plate because the umpire's calling that a strike on you, and put that mm-hmm. ball in play to put your team ahead.
0: Is right. that but they don't do that nowadays. They don't do it nowadays.
10: No, they don't. No, they don't.
0: But, and that's
10: they
0: why
10: don't.
0: That's why I'm telling you, dude, I hope that this is going to be a really good thing for baseball, that there's not going to be one highly – the Brewers are 19th in payroll, and they're going to be the highest payroll of anybody who's left because the other two teams are 27th and 30th. And I just hope, I really, really hope that the baseball people, like my boy Tim Kurchin and other people like that, make a big deal out of it. Because it needs to be, everyone needs to say, spend all you want, but let me tell you, if you played baseball the right way, look where you can get to. I think that needs to be said.
10: last thing about baseball, and then I want to talk about Oklahoma State for just a minute.
0: Oh, go ahead.
10: The thing that I know about baseball, softball, whatever it is as long as you can keep pressure on the defense, you'll keep them on their heels. As long as you have runners on the base and you're moving runners, you will keep pressure on them. Is that accurate? Yep.
0: Absolutely, yeah. No, you always want it. You always want to make the defense to think. And unfortunately, nowadays, they don't really have to think very much because they know that the other team's not going to do something, hit and run or go the other way or bunt. You know, I mean, bunt and run. I mean, we used to have a bunt and run. It was a great play, man. If you bunted the ball perfectly down the third base line, then the shortstop would have to beat the runner to third base. I've seen many times where a guy lays down a bunt with a guy on first base, and he makes it all the way to third base. I mean, how can you beat that? So, yeah, they don't do any of that stuff nowadays. So the people in the field, the fielders, don't have to worry about a lot of those things.
10: Hey, Jim, you're giving me goosebumps thinking about all my favorite plays. All my favorite plays in baseball. That's what baseball is about. I'm obviously much younger than you, but that is how I grew up with the game. Anyways, we'll move on from that. Okay. What's Oklahoma State got to do to beat Houston, in your opinion?
0: Well, I'll tell you, Houston's a good team, man. I mean, they really are. And I just got the odds that I look at all the time about how much money is bet on everybody, you know, on teams. And unfortunately, there's a bunch of 75% of people are betting on Oklahoma State, which worries me a little bit because usually they're not right. But look, you go down there, you try to play some better defense in the first half. For some reason, they do great at making adjustments at halftime, but in the first half, it seems to me like their defense doesn't play as well. So try to get that earlier going, and then just, you know, don't turn the ball over and you'll have a chance. This is a big game. They win this game, man. They're one of the favorites to be in Arlington. I'm telling you, one of them. I'm not saying the favorite, but the winner of this game is going to come out in good shape, ready to go. So if they go on the road, get their second win on the road against a good team, that will be very, very impressive. Very impressive.
10: I agree. All right. Thank you for all your comments.
0: Thank you, brother. Appreciate it very much. Good stuff. 405-900-9957. Let's get back to the phones. You're on The Sports Animal. Go ahead, please.
1: Hey, Jim. How you doing, buddy?
0: I'm good. How are you?
1: I'm doing fine. Hey, I've known you for a long time. You do a wonderful job on predicting teams, you know, whether it be your predictions, you know, as far as Tiger Woods and all that. You've done really good.
0: Yeah.
1: But I have not known J-Mo that long, that for some reason he calls Oklahoma pretty well this year. I mean, everyone thought we would beat Michigan. He says, don't think so fast on that. Well, you know, he was right. He said New Mexico's going to give OU fits. He was right. And he said either just before Georgia, I think he said, I may pick Oklahoma to beat Texas, and that if that don't sound crazy. And you said that's not crazy to predict. So I'm going to take it off the air. I don't gamble, but I'm going to take it off the air. J-Mo, what is your secret?
11: Oh, man.
0: Wow, dude.
11: I don't know.
0: J-Mo, the tout service. What do you got?
11: Dangerous. All right, here's my secret. The first thing that you got to watch yourself on is considering me a tout service. That'll get you in a lot of trouble real quickly because you named some things I said. Well, for every one of those, I probably had 10 that are just totally nonsensical way off the board. So I don't have a secret, Jim.
0: Man. Listen, it's a hard business. If you look at it, if you do a good job at it, you know, you're usually around 500 or a little bit better. That's really about it. Now, if you're someone that does it like Jack, he's a lot higher than that. But I promise you, you know, you look at my record right now. I mean, I got a really good record in my picks. I think, J-Mo, is your record pretty good right now?
11: So far, yeah.
0: You know, we'll see if we can keep it up. Some years it's good, some years it's not. So it's hard, though. Somebody just said, do you think Baker was pulling for Daniels the other day? See, now that's a different deal, okay? I'm not talking about if you're an established player. Whenever I've been an established player and, you know, people knew that I was the starter and the minute I got back from my injury I was going to play, I didn't really care who came in for me at that point. I'm just talking about when you're fighting for a job. I mean, you just think about this, people. Let's say that you're developing a, how can I say this? Okay, you work at a company where your boss has given you and another guy an assignment, the exact same assignment, come up with a plan for the marketing of another company that's working for you. They're one of your clients. And you come up with a marketing plan for that company that you think is good. So's the other guy. Now, are you hoping that his marketing plan, the other guy, is really, really good? I'm not. I'm hoping that mine's really, really good. Now, someone will say, Jim, you should only worry about yourself. Well, I mean, sometimes that doesn't matter. I mean, I've been there. I've been there. I mean, I shouldn't have sat on the bench at sometimes with the Orioles when that whole thing that happened with Randy Milligan and everything, but I did. There were a bunch of things behind it that I really can't say on the air, but I'm just telling you, I did. So that's all I'm saying. In my life, when I have competed with another player for a position, I did not want them to do great. It's nothing against them, I even if I loved them. My good friend John Dorner messaged me, and he said, I never rooted against the guys that I was playing against in football because I knew that something would happen. And he's right. You know, in football, you either get hurt or you don't play well and something happens. John Dorner says, however, I did pray that to be ready when it happened. John Dorner is obviously a much better person than I am, so. But baseball is a little bit different, you know. It really is. And I'm trying to have a job. I mean, if I got released from that team, which I ended up getting released because they went out and got another first baseman, and they released both me and Mike Aldretti. We both got released. Luckily, I had a sum of money that they paid me when I got released because that was in the contract for them bringing me in. But I thought I was done. The only thing that I was offered, it was a day before we broke for spring training. The day before. So did you think that anybody needed players? No, everybody had their rosters put together. It's the worst time in the world to be released from a team right at the end of spring training, right before everybody goes north, because they got all their rosters set. So the only job that they had open, that was open for me, was in double A. Well, dude, I hadn't played double A in, what did that have been? That was in 1990. So, I'm sorry. It was 93, wasn't it? Yeah, 90, that's right, 93. So I hadn't played double A in 9 years. I wasn't going to go back to double A. But all the rosters were set. And then somebody called me in like a month later and said, we need a first baseman somewhere at AAA. And at that point, I was like, I wasn't working out or anything. I was just, forget it. I was done. Then I wasn't done because I went to play Mexico when the Angels gave me a thing. But I'm just telling you, I mean, if y'all think I'm a bad person because I have a friend. But by the way, me and Aldo, we had never met each other before we got there. So it wasn't like we were like friends forever. I mean, if it was my homeboy, I would like to see him do well. But I'm sorry, you got to be selfish in sports. When Eddie Murray pulled his hamstring and Eddie and I became really, really good friends, I didn't want him to be hurt for a long period of time, but I wanted him to be hurt long enough where I came up and got a chance. I sound pretty selfish, don't I, J-Mo?
11: No, I really don't think so, Jim. Like, I think, like, kind of like I said, I think it's just a different mentality in professional sports than it is in college. And so, like, anybody that's played high school or college sports might be talking to themselves thinking, like, this guy's unbelievably selfish. You can't have teammates acting that way. But that's a professional sports locker room. It's just the way it goes. You have to be able to manage being a great teammate and being selfish because your money's on the line. Your livelihood is on the line. So I totally get where you're coming from.
0: Yeah, I like that. All I wanted was at bats, dude.
11: Right.
0: I just wanted at bats. You give me at bats, then it's up to me to go out and do something. Maybe I should have stayed with Jimmy Joe, like Petey, and I could have gotten to the big leagues. I'd have played more, maybe, if Thought I kept my name Jimmy Joe.
11: I tell you what, Jim, there's a backup quarterback at Tennessee a long time ago. John David Booty was the Alabama quarterback. Jim Bob Cooter was the third string quarterback for Tennessee in the early 2000s. He didn't play a down of football. I remember his name to this day. So maybe so, Jim. Maybe you should have kept it.
0: See, there you go. There it is. 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We'll be back. More calls and texts next on the home of the Oklahoma City Thunder, the Animal.
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0: Here today at Carter Chevrolet Okarchee, making friends, selling cars in that order. Good stuff going on. If you missed it, Cleveland won today, game three. Surprise. Cleveland's a surprise that they're playing as well as they are for me.
1: They came out of nowhere down the stretch.
0: But, you know, they're a team. They got dudes that know how to win, right? They got guys that know how to win. So, very impressive. All right. Phone calls the rest of this hour. Let's fill them up. 405-900-9957. That's the Lucky Star line. Let's get to it. You're on The Sports Animal. Go ahead, please.
2: Hey, Jim.
0: How you doing?
2: Is it me?
0: Yep. What's up?
2: It's good. Hey, I've got an unpopular message for the OU fans listening in today.
0: Okay.
2: Specifically, all the OU fans who thought the grass was greener in the SEC. And trust me, I realize I'm calling you right now after OU won its Super Bowl down in Dallas, but that's exactly why I'm calling. I'm an Oklahoma State fan, and, you know, the University of Oklahoma, I'll give it to them, they've been a historical blue blood. Like, I'll acknowledge that. But this idea that OU is still a blue blood in modern college football, I honestly think, Jim, that reputation is living on borrowed time. And let me tell you why. Jim, do you know how many national championships Oklahoma has won in my lifetime? I'm 24 years old.
0: Well, zero in your lifetime.
2: Zero. That's right. Jim, do you know who the president of the United States was in the year 2000?
0: It was either Clinton or Bush.
2: That's right. It was Bill Clinton. The iPhone didn't exist. I think Tom Brady hadn't even played a single snap in the NFL. LeBron James was like 13 years old. Jim, the year 2000 is closer to 1975 than it is today. And I'm supposed to sit here and listen to all my OU fan buddies talk about the Big Eight, Barry Switzer, and all their national championships. Jim, Oklahoma has won one national championship in the last 41 years. And all these people act like they should be competing with Georgia, Alabama, Ohio State for national championships every single year.
0: Okay, now let me ask you a question before you go any further. Do you think that Texas is a blue blood?
2: Yeah, I mean,
0: they've won. Wait a minute now. They've won one national championship in the last what?
2: Yeah, I think 40 years, 47.
0: Well, no, that's the only one I'm saying though. So they haven't done a daggone thing either, and they're considered a blue as far as winning national championships. Look, I understand what you're saying about the national championships, but that's one aspect of it. Okay, in the 2000s, they were in how many national championship games? I mean, I think it was 4 or 5, right? So
2: no,
0: that's pretty impressive.
2: It's two.
0: No. They won in 2000. They lost to Florida. They lost to USC, and they lost. No, they beat Florida. No, they lost to USC. They lost to
2: they lost to
0: LSU, and they lost to Florida. So that's four national championship games they played in the 2000s. I mean, that's impressive, dude. You got to give them that, even though they lost.
2: Yeah,
0: Here's my question to you. Before you go any further, when the Buffalo Bills lost four Super Bowls in 5 years, and they went to, no, excuse me, four in a row, I think it was, and lost all of them, were they one of the best teams? Are they a big time team in the NFL?
2: Absolutely, but
0: okay.
2: Jim, I think we both can agree. Ever since Bob Stoops left, the OU's program looks a lot more comparable to Oklahoma State than they would like to admit. I mean, have they made the four-team college football playoff four times? Yes, but, Jim, they're not even competing in those games. They've lost by a combined, like, 70 points in
0: but
2: those
0: you know
2: games.
0: What? That's fine.
2: But they get there.
0: But you get there. That's all that matters. And by the way, with all due respect, Oklahoma State has for them, they've had a tremendous program. They've been better than Texas in the last 10 years of the daggone Big 12. They were beating them all the time. I understand all that. But there is no way that you can say that Oklahoma is on par with Oklahoma State. No way.
2: Jim,
0: you just said they're not much better, right?
2: Yeah. Okay. Here's my point, Jim. Oh, the current program of Oklahoma State is a lot closer than the program of OU. I'm not arguing that they haven't been better than us. I mean, I know the Bedlam record. It's disgusting, but Oklahoma State is closer to OU program wise than OU is as close to Georgia or Ohio State or even Alabama. I mean,
0: okay. I can't. I appreciate your call, man. I really do. But listen, here's the deal. Last year, Oklahoma State went 1-11. Oklahoma played in the championship tournament. So it's obvious that Oklahoma, as of right now, my man, is a lot closer to the big boys and Georgia and those guys than OSU is to Oklahoma State. I mean, now this year, they've gotten better, and OU's having a hard time. Season's not over. Let's see what happens. But your argument about the national championships is absolutely true, and I've brought that up here. But your other arguments, I'm sorry, I can't agree with. I can't agree with the other stuff you're saying. Yeah, they need to be better. There's no doubt about it. But Oklahoma is a blue blood unless they do another 20 years of what they're doing right now, like Nebraska has. Nebraska
2: exactly.
0: has not done anything.
2: That's what I was going to bring up,
0: but,
2: Jim.
0: But you say exactly Nebraska has done nothing in like 23 years, nothing. No tournaments, no nothing.
2: I know. And, Jim, I believe, okay, why did Nebraska, my dad just told me all about this. They left the Big Eight, right? And then their program went to crap. It went down the chute.
0: Right.
2: I believe we are watching the beginning of Oklahoma becoming the next Nebraska. I mean,
0: well, let's see. We'll see.
2: The Big 12, the reason OU was making all those playoffs was because they were the big fish in the small pond. Now they are just one of the fish in a
0: big
2: pond.
0: You know what? That's okay, though. It's okay. I mean, I'd rather play with the big boys than be the big fish. I'd rather play as a medium fish in a big, huge pond than a massive fish in a small pond. That's me.
2: Why?
0: I love that they went.
2: Why?
0: When it's
2: harder for them to make the playoff and compete for a national championship. I don't think it does them any good.
0: Well, we're going to find out. You're a lot younger than me, and I don't know how long I'm going to be on the radio, but if I'm on the radio in 5, 6, 8, 9 years, something like that, then obviously if you call me back and they're still floundering around and they're not doing anything, it'll be getting closer. But OU has enough

0: Anyway, good discussion. I appreciate it. I got to run. Thanks. Good call. I just can't go all the way. But listen, I've used the old national championship thing on my show. I did it a couple weeks ago with somebody who was, you know, talking about OU. And I said, listen, man, you haven't won a national championship in 26 years. But national championships is not what it's all about. Okay? I always go back to the Buffalo Bills, man. I mean, they were a great team. They lost four straight Super Bowls. Well, does that mean that they weren't any good? No. They were great. They just lost in the final game. Minnesota Vikings did it way back when. My Steelers pummeled them. I think my Steelers held them to 39 yards in the Super Bowl. I think that's what it was, 39 yards. Sticks in my head. But they dominated. But doesn't mean that they're not good. But listen, OU right now they did go to the tournament last year, but OU has got to figure out a way to get back up. And as much as I love the guy personally, think he's a great defensive coach, I don't know. Matter of fact, I don't think that he's the guy that's going to get him there. I just don't. I don't. I think he can get him to 9-3, 10-2, maybe win a game in the playoff. But I just don't. I'm sorry. I don't like the way he's handled the offensive situation the last few years. And until he gets away with the stops doing that, I wish he would go talk to Bob Stoops. I don't know why in the world he wouldn't go to Bob Stoops. I mean, I bet you Bob Stoops is just sitting there going, you know, what the heck are you doing? In private. By the way, I don't know anything. I'm not saying this is nothing. I'm not reporting anything. I'm not saying, I'm just saying I'm looking at it from the outside. And I'm just saying that Bob Stoops did something that a lot of defensive coaches won't do. And I'll bet you it was hard for him. But he knew he wasn't an offensive coach. He was a great defensive coach. Let the offensive coach, let the defensive coach. That's what you do. It's very simple. And if Brent Venables would listen to that, I still think Arbuckle's going to be gone after the year. The next guy that he decides to make the offensive coordinator, don't talk to him much. Okay? You don't have to know all the ins and outs. You don't. Coach your defense, find out exactly what game plan is for the offense, and then say, okay, let's go. Have trust in him. Trust him. Trust your guy. I trust J-Mo to do whatever whatever he's supposed to do for the show. I trust him. Do I micromanage you, dude, on the stuff you do?
1: You do not.
0: Why should I? You're better than that than me. Since you've been here, have you micromanaged the way I do my show?
1: I have not. I have tried not to.
0: Yeah, you haven't, because I've been doing it for 34 years. So we all know, J-Mo's learning the business. He's doing really good at it. I let him do the stuff that he's really good at. It's simple. In every business, that's the way it is. You know, if you're an engineer at a company, you don't go talk to the salespeople and tell them how they should sell. So anyway, that to me is the number one problem in OU right now. Number one problem. And if Brent Venables gets out of that problem and doesn't do it anymore, then I think that he has a chance to be a guy that can go and win something big. But if he doesn't, I just think that they're going to be floundering around where they are right now. I think they'll be better than they are right now, but you know what I mean, last year. All right, let's take an OG&E break. We'll come back here to the wonderful Carter Chevrolet and Okarchi making friends, selling cars in that order. More calls and texts next than the legend, Mr. Al Eschbeck, on the home of the Thunder, the Animal.
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0: 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Let's get back to the phones. You're on the Sports Animal. Go ahead, please.
1: Hey, Jim, how are you?
0: I'm good. How you doing?
1: I'm doing good. Right now, I'm actually in my pig barn. I have a set of swine, and I listen to your radio in my pig barn.
0: Oh, that's awesome. How many pigs do you have?
1: Right now, I have 8, but I probably will get some more.
0: Okay. And do you show them?
1: I do show them. I show them, yeah.
0: That's awesome. Have you had any good winners with them? Any of them that have been really good?
1: Last year at the Oklahoma Youth Expo, I had 7th overall York Gilt.
0: Wow. That's awesome. Well, congratulations. I love pigs. You know that if you listen. I love pigs.
1: Well, thank you, sir. And I just wanted to say before I ask my question, my grandpa loves your show, and I actually talked yesterday, and he was so happy when I talked.
0: How old are you?
1: I'm 12. I'm the 12-year-old that came on yesterday.
0: That's right. That's right. So he heard you talk, and he was fired up?
1: Yes, because he listens to it when he's farming.
0: Oh, that is just beautiful. That's beautiful. So what were you thinking about in the pig barn today? What's on your mind?
1: So I am a huge Thunder fan. I followed the Thunder, and I was really big when they won the championship. And I know that they have what it takes to go back to the championship this year and go win it. But my question is how do you think they're going to play their starting five, you know, with Casey Wallace, Alex Caruso, Adai Mora, with the new players they have? How do you think they're going to do that?
0: I think what's going to happen is that Casey Wallace is going to take Dort's spot, so the rest of the lineup will be the same. And then I think that they'll bring McCain and Caruso off the bench, and you got to really hope that McCain shoots the ball as well as Isaiah Joe did last year. So, I mean, they're still going to be really good, but they've got to get some new guys. Now, Mara is interesting because, you know, he's going to be the backup, and we're going to see if he, you know, how he can play against some of these dudes that are really good. Now, the good thing is he won't be going against a lot of starters. So I think that all of those guys will be big helps. But Casey Wallace will be the guy who takes the spot for Dort for the most part. And he's got to have a great year. Great year.
1: Yeah, I fully agree with you with that. And is AJ Mitchell healthy? Has he played in the preseason yet?
0: He is definitely healthy, ready to play. They're all healthy. They may not play very much in the preseason. What, tonight is their last game, so we'll see what happens there. But, yeah, they're ready to go. And next Tuesday against the Spurs is going to be awesome. Now, your parents will let you stay up, watch that. It's going to be at 8:30. You okay to watch that?
1: Oh, yeah. I watched every game last year in the finals. I'm going to be so honest.
0: That's awesome. Now, what time you got to get up in the morning to take care of your pigs?
1: So every day, especially with school, I wake up at 6:20. I go feed my pigs, and then I'll go to school. And then after school, I will do, like, my daily routine, which can take a long time.
0: Yeah.
1: And then if I have time, I, you know, do my homework if I have homework.
0: You are. I'm telling you what, girl, you are awesome. You hear me? Someday.
1: Thank you.
0: If you have any little baby pigs, you got to let me know because I want to come and see one of them. I want to play with a little baby pig.
1: I do have baby pigs. Actually, right now, all my pigs in my barn are babies. This is like the new season, basically.
0: Really? Like, how old are they?
1: I would say a couple, like, months. Like, probably 3 to 5 months or, like, 4, 5 months. But, yeah, I mean, I have a really small pig right now in my barn. He's a little blue butt. You know what a blue butt is? Like a white cross?
0: I have no dye. I have no idea what any of them are. So he's a little tiny guy, though?
1: Yes, he's a tiny guy. I just want to say I love your show, Jim. And can I ask
0: one more
1: question?
0: Go ahead. Yes.
1: With the OU Sooners, if they win with this Kentucky game, like you said, it will show, you know, what will happen with this game. This is, you know, the decider. And
0: yeah.
1: What do you think our offense, especially with John Mateer? I know our defense can do it, and I know John Mateer can do it. I don't know if he will. But what do you think he's going to have to do besides, you know, throwing touchdowns? What do you think he's going to have to do that he's going to have to change from his past games?
0: Yep. I think there's no doubt. You got to hope that he gained confidence in that game at the end with Texas. And then, you know, go against Kentucky, whose defense is not very good. He's got to get some things done. They got to get some drives going. You know, can they score 24 points in a game offensively? If they can do something like that, then I think that they're going to be in a nice role as they go towards better teams. But I think Kentucky's offense is good. I think their defense is not very good. So this is a perfect opportunity for that offense to do something. So Saturday is going to be the key of what they can do, okay? I appreciate you. You're awesome.
2: She might have dropped you. I'm sorry.
0: That's okay. One of the piggies ran over and knocked the phone out of her eyes. That is, she is just shaping the minds of America's youth. That's what I do here on the Afternoon Sports Beat. No need, ladies and gentlemen, to put your kids in front of the Sega, Super Nintendo, Sony, PlayStation. No, no, no, no, no, no, no, no, no. Put them in front of the radio at 2 o'clock and they will learn. And I might admit, from a very morally sound human being. She's awesome.
2: She's got it more put together than I think I have at age 32, let alone age 12, Jim.
0: She's impressive. There is no doubt about it. No doubt about it. 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Great job, my man, today, J-Mo. Good stuff. We'll talk tomorrow.
2: After the Brewers win this series, right?
0: Yeah, I'm telling you, I think they got a chance to sweep. I do. Why do the Dodgers care that much right now, man? They only care about winning the whole thing. They're down 3-0. But I will tell you this. If they happen to win the next two games, the Brewers, remember what happened with the Yankees remember the Yankees and the Red Sox?
2: That's right.
0: The only time somebody's come back. When they got back to Boston, everybody's like, oh, we're going to be the first team. At least they couldn't be the first team. But I think the Brewers are winning this thing.
2: I think do. So too.
0: I'm excited about it. All right, see you, dude.
2: We'll see you.
0: Yep. Very nice. 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
0: We're back here today at Carter Chevrolet in Okarchee, making friends selling cars in that order, and I am joined now by the legend of radio, King of the Midgets, and the world champion at Freestyle. He is also a member of the Broadcast and Journalism Hall of Fames in the state of Oklahoma, Mr. Al Eschbach. And this show's known as The Dominant
17: Duo.
0: How you doing today, Al?
17: Pretty good today. No complaints. Getting ready for the weekend. What about you?
0: Now, have you been finally getting rain down there?
17: Got some rain. Yeah, it rained and rained last night, man. The thunder was wicked.
0: Yeah. It's been some crazy, crazy rain, man. Do you know that the airport has had over 6 inches in the last 24 hours?
17: Who cares about the airport? No one lives in the airport.
0: Well, I'm just telling you that was the number at the airport. That's where they measure. I don't know. Do you have a deal at your house? We can find out. You got one of those at your house?
17: I'll get a ruler and see how much rain came. I mean, I'll do something if you want me to do it.
0: I'm just wondering how would you be able to do that? It's not true. Right?
17: Yeah, I mean, you get thunderstorms and everything?
0: Oh, yeah. They were huge.
17: There's a great song. It's called The Rainmaker by the Fifth Dimension, where, get this, it hadn't rained in like months, and they got a drought. And then the rainmaker goes, hey, you want me to get some rain? It rains. He passed the hat to get some money. They don't pay him. Then they start singing, rain, rain, go away. It wouldn't stop raining. Did you ever hear that song?
0: I have never heard that song, no.
17: Oh, The Fifth Dimension. It's a great song.
0: I need to figure that out. Tony, are you going to play that?
17: Well, you love The Fifth Dimension.
18: I mean, I could play it, but, you know, when you mention songs, we come back that second segment. But it's your show, and I will honor your request.

0: Geez, that is so different from what they normally do.
1: I bet they didn't play that on the radio.
0: No, I've never
2: sure
0: heard
2: they
0: that
2: did. That's how I found it. I mean, how do you think I heard it?
0: I never heard that. I've never heard that song before.
2: Yeah, Fifth Dimension. They were so good. And, you know, Marilyn McCoo and Davis are still married. That's kind of cool.
0: They got to be really old.
2: Probably in their 80s, I guess.
0: Yeah, that's what I would think. You know, I loved When the Moon is
2: Aquarius.
0: In the Second House and Jupiter.
2: And working on a groovy thing, my favorite.
0: Yeah. Oh, that's a good song, too. Yeah.
2: That's a great song.
1: Stone Soul Picnic, isn't it?
2: Stone Soul Picnic's really good. I mean, Wedding Bell Blues.
0: Mm-hmm.
2: Great sound. Really good sound.
0: What did you think about Fasusi being on the questionable?
2: Well, we'll see. He's either going to play this week or next week. So.
0: Yeah.
2: But then they got these other guys on the questionable. They got Ozika, and they got Pierre Louis. I mean, the offensive linemen and their receivers are the ones that always get hurt.
0: No, you're right.
2: Parker Livingston's hurt now, and he was fine. Sad. He was leading the band. Now he's hurt. He's questionable.
0: It's incredible. You know, interesting, though, Kentucky has a decent amount on their list, a little bit more than other teams normally.
2: Do you see Missouri list?
0: No, why?
2: They got about 20 on there.
0: Do they really?
2: Yep.
0: That might be Drinkwitz, though.
2: That might be Drinkwitz messing with them. You're right.
0: Because he's a weird dude, man.
2: And Taylor from Mississippi State is questionable, but I think Vegas thinks he's out with that spread at 14.5. I mean, right?
0: They don't think he's playing.
2: They don't think he's playing is right.
0: No, I don't think so.
2: So, it's I love when they do these injury lists. Kind of cool.
0: It is cool. I mean, it definitely gives us a better chance, even though they could be lying about things because all they have to do is move them. But still. Looks like Nick Anderson is probable.
2: Yep.
0: Their running back, C.J. Baxter, he's there. He's playing.
2: Javonte Barnes playing?
0: Yep, Javonte Barnes is playing. Another one. So they
2: let me ask you, what do you think? You know, it's been kind of silent. Sankey was against the 2014 playoff. They're going to happen, but you haven't heard him say anything. I guess he, right?
0: I guess that it's going to happen. I mean,
2: there's no doubt it's happening.
0: Well, it wouldn't happen unless he was okay with it.
2: Not yet. Or he couldn't stop it. Because every other conference wanted it.
0: Yeah. Maybe. You think so? I don't know. That would be, man.
2: And you know what? I think probably the teams in the SEC wanted it. You know the football coaches wanted it.
0: Well, of course they do. It gives them a better chance to get into the playoff.
2: Yeah.
0: That's a good question. I don't know. I hope somebody asks him that. I mean, he's probably going to say yes, he was for it, but.
2: Yeah, you haven't heard anything from him. Nothing.
0: So do you think that his power that he has had is not as strong?
2: Yeah, I do. I don't think it's as strong. The Big Ten, you know, look at last year.
0: Yeah. Interesting. I have to think
2: especially
0: about that for
2: a while. When the ACC and the Big 12 are siding with the on the 2014 playoff, they're siding with the Big Ten.
0: I'm with you. I'm totally with you. I just think that Sankey seems like he's been the most powerful guy in all of college football. And what you're telling me right now is he isn't anymore, but I'm not saying you're wrong. I mean,
2: he still has power. I mean, no doubt. But I think when every other conference instead of signing with Sankey, they're signing with the Big Ten.
0: Mm-hmm. Yeah. No, you're right. They had to do something. I wonder. First of all, did Sankey ever tell why he was against it?
2: I think he wanted the conference championship game. They make a lot of money on that. Remember how much? I think Barry Trammell said they made $1 million on it.
0: Yeah. Well, I would think that they would make more money off of more teams in a playoff. And I guarantee you, if they open it up to all the different networks and stuff, that there's going to be a lot of money flying around.
2: Oh, there's no doubt about that. That's a good point. That's a great point.
0: You got
2: point,
0: so many of them, too, Al. Yeah. You got Netflix. You got
2: Prime.
0: Amazon Prime. You've got
2: Peacock.
0: Peacock. It's just crazy. They can put them anywhere. Yeah. So I would think that, see, if I was like a Peacock or something, I would go for, like, could they get, like, just two games? Could they have just two games?
2: You know what you just said?
0: Just go all out.
2: You know what you just said?
0: If I was a Peacock?
2: Yes. You just said if I was a Peacock. If you were a Peacock, what would you do? Do you fly around? Peacocks fly.
0: Do peacocks fly?
2: I think peacocks fly. Tony, you've had a peacock?
0: Tony, peacocks fly?
1: I think they do.
0: They do? They do fly?
1: I think so.
2: You might get one for your kids as a pet. That would be kind of cool.
0: What are you listening to back there? I heard you listen. Tony, what do you got back there going? You listen to a podcast while you're listening to us? What's going on?
1: What are you talking about?
0: I don't know. You put your mic up, and I heard something in the background. Somebody was talking or something.
1: That is not true. I didn't. There's nothing else in here going on.
0: You sure? You watching a television program?
1: 100% positive.
2: Do peacocks fly, Tony? Okay.
0: I don't know. I guess he's looking it up. I don't know.
2: I think they do.
0: Tony's not going to be with us tomorrow. Let me ask you a question now. What would you like to do with Tony's picks? Would you like him to read those to us now, or do you want them to be read by Preston Poole tomorrow with ours as we give our lists?
2: No, we got to let Preston read them.
0: Yeah, I agree. That's what I said, too.
1: Fair enough. Peacocks do fly, gentlemen.
2: Okay,
0: there you go.
2: That gives another reason why you should get one.
0: Tony, you want a peacock?
2: Neighborhood.
1: You know what, I actually would. It reminded me of my grandma's house. She had peacocks, like, in the backfield there, and it was so cool in the summer. It was just indicative of, like, the summertime for me.
2: Yeah, we had some peacocks with my around my where Dayon's, my ex-wife's parents lived.
0: Really?
2: Yeah.
0: Where was that?
2: Out in Goldsby.
0: Oh, okay. Is that where Dayon grew up, in Goldsby?
2: No, she grew up there, but they wound up building a house out there later on.
0: Okay. Goldsby's got some nice places because there's people that like live and work in that want to work in Norman, and then they live
2: on some nice acreage.
0: Yeah, Stephen Alexander had a beautiful house. You know, he bought our house, and then he built the house.
2: And what's that
0: there
2: restaurant there in Goldsby, off I-35?
0: It's a woman's name. Is it Victoria's?
2: No, Victoria used to be the spaghetti place.
0: That's true. What's the name of that place out there you get off?
2: Ruby's?
0: Right there,
2: what is it? Yeah, what is it?
0: Yeah.
2: Someone's going to, on our
0: that makes me
2: Johnny
0: really
2: Charcoal Boil text line, come on, get it to us.
0: Somebody should tell us. Yeah, you go. You get off right there, and you go by the little the place where the trees are that you can buy, you know, the nursery. And then it's right down there on the corner.
2: Yeah.
0: It's got a couple pool tables in there.
2: What's it called? What?
0: Libby's.
1: Yes.
2: Libby's, yeah. Libby's.
0: Libby. Gosh, I haven't been to Libby's in forever.
2: I know. Good place.
0: Yeah, it is. Gosh, I haven't been to Libby's. That's crazy. I haven't heard the name Libby's.
1: You've sent the text line into an absolute jolt. I mean, like, Libby's
0: really?
1: For days, yeah. I guess it's good.
0: It is good, Tony.
2: Yeah, it's you know, one of those old, it's like the place in Noble.
1: Like home cooking?
2: Yeah.
0: Home cooking, yep. Yeah, you know, you got people in there that have worked there for like 30 years, you know, that type of place.
2: Yeah, really cool.
0: Now, what's the place in Noble's name, Al? They got them unbelievable pancakes.
2: You've been to the one in Noble, chicken fried
0: cinnamon
2: steak
0: rolls.
2: Place.
0: Kendall's. Cinnamon rolls.
1: Kendall's.
0: What is it?
1: Kendall's.
2: Kendall's. There you go.
0: Yeah. They got big time cinnamon roll there too.
2: Those are the places that are cool, aren't they?
0: I love those kind of places. Those are the kind of places when Julie and I are traveling, we want to try to find on the road.
1: If it's the first name of a person and it's their restaurant, you better go there, like Libby's or Sherry's or Bobby, whatever, man.
0: Tony's?
1: Yeah.
0: You been to a restaurant named Tony's?
1: No, but I've been to one named Luigi's.
0: Well, so have I. So what does that have to do with your name? What, is Luigi your middle name?
1: No, it's not.
0: Tony Luigi Z?
1: Has a certain ring to it, though, doesn't it?
0: Tony Luigi.
2: Luigi.
0: Al, you ever been to a house, ever restaurant called Al's?
2: I don't think so.
0: There's an Al's restaurant. Is it in Philadelphia? There's a place that is supposed to be pretty good named
2: now,
0: Al's.
2: Do you know what song has the word Al in it?
0: Sure I do. Kidding me? It's my man Paul Simon.
2: That's right.
0: Man walks down the street, says, "Why am I soft in the middle?" Great song. Gonna speak the language. Ooh. That's a great song. Hallelujah. Say, if you be my bodyguard, I can be your long lost pal. I love that song, man. You kidding
2: me? How about 50 Ways to Leave Your Lover, too?
0: Oh, that's another great
2: song,
0: man.
2: Right?
0: I was just getting to your part, though. Then I've been a baby. Then you call me Al. Call me Al. La, la, la, la. La, la, la, la. Yeah. Oh, yeah. That's a great song, man. It's got all those dudes from Africa that are playing with him.
2: Yeah.
0: Brought them all home with them from Africa to do an album. Oh, yeah, and then 50 Ways to Leave Your Lover is a great song, man. Yeah, that's good stuff. Paul Simon was a genius.
2: Yeah, no doubt about it. I think he and Art made up.
0: Did they?
2: I think so.
0: Why is it that a lot of these bands can't stay together? I guess it's just because they just start fighting with each other.
2: Did you see talking to Stay Together? You know who's breaking up?
0: Who?
2: A great color and play-by-play guy.
0: Oh, yeah. You mean with, they got in a fight.
2: Aikman and Jack Buck.
0: They got in a fight. They got in a big old argument before the game.
2: Yeah. Well, Joe, everybody says Joe Buck's a jerk.
0: Well, I know people. I've met him 5-6 times, and there's people that I know him say it about him. But do you know what the argument was about?
2: No.
0: Contracts. Because they redid Joe Buck's, but they didn't redo Aikman. And Aikman is a free agent at the end of this season. And somebody asked him about it, and Aikman said, "Well, you know what? I'm just going to do the best job I can this year, and I'll be a free agent at the end of the year." He actually said that. And I guess him and Joe Buck got into it where they almost brawled with each other. Which, by the way, Joe Buck is a little puny dude. Aikman
2: would have
0: thrown him through the wall.
2: Yeah.
0: But
1: So Buck took exception that he would go out and say such a thing on the air? Is that what he took
0: exception
1: to?
0: No.
1: Or how dare you?
0: I don't know the gist of it, but what I do know is that Aikman is not happy that Buck got re-upped, and he didn't. And I don't know if I know Joe Buck. Joe Buck can say some things that'll make you mad. I'm just telling you. People, this is the truth. Al's heard it. I know all about it. Okay, don't forget, my partner for years was Tom Brenneman, and he and Buck knew each other really, really well. A lot of people knew him. He's nothing like his dad was. His dad was the greatest dude on the planet.
2: Jack Buck.
0: Jack Buck. I mean, he was just the greatest guy you'll ever meet, one of those old-time baseball guys that I tell you all the time, Al, where probably my favorite thing to do, other than getting a check every 2 weeks, was to be able to meet all those old baseball guys.
2: No doubt.
0: I mean, it was incredible to be able to meet those guys. And but Joe Buck, man, I'm telling you, man, there's a lot of people in this business that don't like him. So, you know, Aikman is one of those dudes. Mark Rogers said it perfect today. Aikman's one of those dudes that is serious about doing everything he does, man. He gets up in the morning, he works out, he goes and eats his lunch, he gets prepared for the game, he goes to the game. I mean, that's what he is. Joe Buck is one of those guys that likes to mess with people, but you know how somebody can be sarcastic to you, but you almost feel that he's telling the truth? You know what I'm trying to say? It's almost like you know he means it, but he's trying to act like he doesn't mean it.
2: Yeah.
0: That's what Joe Buck is. So I can see, and I'm just making this up, Tony, but I could see, you know, Aikman saying something about it and Joe making some kind of joke and maybe Aikman going saying, I don't think it's that funny.
1: That's kind of what I envision, like a passive-aggressive nature type thing, right?
0: That's what he does. Yeah, that's the way he is.
1: Oh, man.
0: And Aikman's a good dude. He's just a very serious dude.
1: It's all business,
0: I think,
1: man.
0: I might have said to both of you guys when they first put them together, I think I might have said to you that I don't know if they match very well.
2: Well, they've been together a long, long time.
0: They have. No, they have. But look, I mean, you and me, we can't stand each other, and we've been together forever, so there you go.
2: How many is it? Is it 20 years for them?
0: Is it that long?
2: I don't know. Tony, probably always longer than you think it is.
0: It is always longer than you think it is.
2: Maybe
0: you're exactly
2: 15
0: right.
2: Right?
0: Yeah. It's somewhere in there. I mean, they've only been with ESPN for about, what, 3 maybe?
2: Yeah.
0: And then how long were they over at Fox?
1: My goodness.
0: It's going to be longer than we thought.
1: How long? 25 years.
0: Together?
1: That's what it says here, man.
2: Yeah.
1: Since
0: 02. Oh, my gosh. I can't believe that. 25 years?
2: Yeah. And that's,
0: I mean, that's weird doing radio. 25 years ago, we were celebrating OU's national championship.
1: And even more trivia worthy, it says it makes them the longest tenured NFL broadcast duo in history.
2: Why'd you think so? 25 years.
0: Well, how long did
2: Madden Summerall
0: do it?
1: That's who they surpassed for the longest tenure.
0: Did they? Wow, that's long now.
2: That's crazy, man.
0: Well, I'll tell you what. I know you and I both agree on this. I mean, we think, Aikman does a really good job.
2: Oh, Aikman's really good. Troy's really good.
0: Maybe Fox will go after Aikman and have him take Romo's spot. Not Fox, CBS. Excuse me, CBS.
2: Yeah.
0: What do you think about that?
2: Yeah, that would be cool. Yeah, that would be great. I mean, my goodness. He'd be
0: because
2: great.
0: I love J.J. Watt, but J.J. Watt's not doing a great job. He's good, but he's not up at the top.
2: We'll get this. Will Romo take Aikman's place?
0: Well, with ESPN and their daggone morals, maybe yes, but I don't know. He could. I'll tell you another guy.
2: Well,
0: come on.
2: Give me a break, Jim. That wasn't bad. It wasn't even a felony what he did.
0: I understand. I understand. I was kind of joking a little bit.
2: Okay.
0: But I just thought Romo, I was hoping that Brady would be the one that got it so I'd not have to listen to him anymore. Seriously, I told Julie the minute I saw that, I said, daggone it, why couldn't that be Brady? You know, that's the first thing I said. But you're right, I'm probably being a little bit hard on him. But anyway, what I was going to say was, I'm telling you who ESPN should go after. By the way, Romo's great. If they got him, it'd be awesome. But I love Greg Olson. I think
2: Greg Olson is really good. Greg Olson, big time good. I like him.
0: I think
2: a lot.
0: He is unbelievable, man. I don't know why in the world guess maybe because they like the combination, but I don't know why they didn't move him up in Fox to number one. You know?
2: But that CBS didn't want to pay Romo. That was one thing. They wanted to get out of that contract.
0: Well, you're right. It was a huge contract. You're exactly right. By the way, here it is. Al's Beef in Chicago. That's what it was. Thank you, Curtis Fitzpatrick. I knew I had been to a place called Al's, and Al, they got the daggone, the wonderful beef sandwiches up there, man.
2: Oh, my God. Oh. The Chicago Italian beef sandwiches.
0: Italian beef sandwiches.
2: Oh, they
0: Thank
2: are
0: you, Curtis
2: so
0: Fitzpatrick.
2: Good.
0: They are really good. Oh, it's so good. Al's. There's also, listen, Al's former where used to be in Norman. Remember that?
2: Yes.
0: There you go. So there are some Al's places. I like that. Al's Beef. I like that a lot. You like that, Tony? Al's Beef.
2: I like it.
0: Of course. You know what? We should have a day. Too bad there's not that we're not in Chicago. I would go sell them for you have to have a complaint. Al's Beef. Here it is. Al's Beef. Brought to you by Al's Beef.
1: Oh, that's
2: that would be
0: wouldn't
2: great.
0: That be great?
2: It's a great
0: that would
2: be feature. Cool.
0: Golly, man. I might call him up and just say, do it anyway from way up in Chicago.
1: You were born for this, Jim.
0: Dude, I'm telling you, man, I'm an ideas guy. A lot of them get shut down, but Al will tell you, I got some big ideas coming up, don't I, Al?
2: Can't wait. Jim is definitely an idea, man. There's no
0: I
2: doubt
0: am.
2: About it.
0: Now, sometimes it gets shot down, Tony, but I got some ideas, man.
1: Al's
0: they pop
1: beef's
0: into my
1: pretty
0: crazy
1: good, though,
0: head.
1: Dude. Al's beef's pretty good.
0: You like that?
1: It is.
0: Al's beef?
2: That is good.
0: Al's beef. I like that. Boy,
2: we're really late.
0: I need to shut up. 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This show's known as the dominant
2: duo.
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0: Is great song. Let's just listen to this.
1: That bass line.

0: Yeah, that is so cool. He went over to Africa and brought a bunch of people home with him. So that's and they can get after it too. They're good. The show with Mr. Al Eschbeck is known as the Dominant
1: Duo.
0: What were you gonna say?
1: That's what you should do. Go to Africa and bring some people back with you.
0: Really? And do what?
1: I don't know.
0: Do a radio show?
1: You're an idea man.
0: I know. See, but that was your idea, so your ideas aren't as good as my ideas. See, I would have had a different idea. Oh, man. Oh, gosh. Well, you think OU game, Al. I looked on the you know, I like to look at those things about who has the most money on stuff that Blair what's his name? Blaine. And one of the teams that's getting a lot of money is Kentucky. And I don't know, man. I kind of liked it, but you know, it's gone down to 6.5 now. I think I'm going to probably go with OU.
1: Yeah, I like the matchup when you got a team defensively, and you know their defensive stats aren't real good, and that's OU needs a bad defense to play against, and I think even when OU plays against a good offense, this defense can be pretty good.
0: Yeah, I mean it's a fun game because you got the best of one team against the best of the other team, and you got the worst of one team against the worst of the other team.
1: Absolutely.
0: Usually when that happens, the best on best kind of beat up on each other. It's who's worst is going to be better, you know?
1: Yeah.
0: And you would hope that OU's offense gains a little confidence, you know? See, they do have Kentucky. Dean has talked about it. Kentucky does have some dudes on their defense that are going to play in the NFL, about three
1: but
0: or four.
1: But they're not any good for a defense. I mean, they're just, like, what, 116th in pass defense?
0: Yeah. No. You're right. No, you're exactly right. Exactly right.
1: So...
0: Tony, did you see that message that we just got?
1: Let me look.
0: All three of us got it. You need to probably text back, Tony.
2: Yeah, I got this.
0: Okay, good. Just letting everybody know what we're what's going on. Yeah, 84% of the bets are on Kentucky. So 72% is on Oklahoma State. Let me ask you a question. UCLA. Okay, I was dead wrong on them last week. Of course, I will say that when you turn the ball over seven times, you're not going to beat anybody. But UCLA had something to do with that, obviously. UCLA this weekend plays Wisconsin at home, and the line is only 2.5. Now, 78% of the money is on them. On UCLA. I got to tell you something. That line is so stupid. I kind of think I'm going to go. I kind of think I might take. Wisconsin.
1: Well, the line is that way because they're paying a backup quarterback.
0: Well, that's true. But at home against Wisconsin, you'd think they could win by 3 pretty easily. I would think as good as
1: a backup. How good the backup quarterback is.
0: But remember this, though, Al, they run the ball a lot.
1: I know.
0: They're kind of a running team.
1: They've been winning despite Nico for the most part.
0: He's had a couple good games, but it's not like he's played great football. Let me see if I can find the name of their backup quarterback. You probably might,
1: he was
0: probably
1: like 3 or 6 last week when he came in.
0: Let's see here. UCLA, let me look here at the quarterback situation. I'm going to have to put my light on because it's too small because I'm an old man. Let's see here. The backup quarterback is Madden. Well, he's got the same daggone name as him. It's his little brother.
1: Who is it?
0: He's the same name as same exact name as Nico does.
1: Oh, really?
0: Yeah, and he's only a freshman, 6'3", 196.
1: Wow.
0: That's crazy. I wonder if he was highly recruited, and I wonder if Nico going there made him go there too. I mean, that's kind of a weird deal.
1: That's a very weird deal.
0: Yeah, 6'3", 195. He's a redshirt freshman too, so it's not like he came right away.
1: He came there with Nico.
0: And then they've got a...

0: Ollie.
1: Three or six for 40. I bet his brother's probably a walk-on there, would be my guess.
2: Interesting, though, but they name him as a second-teamer.
1: Well, he didn't get in the game, so he wasn't a second-teamer.
2: Yeah, but like I said, maybe the other guys have got some experience and he's ahead of him or something. But that guy's a senior, so he looks like he'll be gone.
1: 3 of 6, 43 yards.
2: I don't know. Maybe the line is so small as well because of they just had a big, huge win against Oregon, too.
1: Well, I get, yeah. So, yeah, probably, yeah, the spot. What's Wisconsin done here lately? I know they started really good.
2: Well, let's see. They lost to Notre Dame, then they beat Western Illinois. They beat Eastern Michigan. They beat Penn State. Then they beat Michigan State. So they're 3-1. They're 4-1.
1: Boy, they've played a terrible schedule.
2: Yeah, but at Penn State's a good win.
1: Yeah, that's a good
2: win. Not that Penn State's great, but winning there is good.
1: Yeah.
2: Now Penn State's lost 2 home games. I didn't even think about that. They lost to USC and Wisconsin. Yeah. Wisconsin plays at UCLA, then they play USC at home, at Iowa, Rutgers, at Maryland, at Purdue, Minnesota at home. They don't play Ohio State or Indiana.
1: You know, it's kind of funny. We talk about it all the time. Dude Fickell has bought some time at Wisconsin because they played a weak schedule. But is he really the man when you probably get the dude from New Mexico, right?
2: Al, you and I have talked about this for years.
1: Yeah.
2: If you don't think he's going to be the guy for the next 2 or 3 years, why give him one more? That's the way I look at it.
1: Exactly.
2: And I know you're the same way.
1: Yeah.
2: Yeah, it's kind of crazy, man, when people sign guys back or they keep guys for one more year and you think, yeah, but we all know he's not going to get it done. You know, that's kind of the way it goes, isn't it?
1: Look at Florida State. Well, because they had the money. Sometimes money is the... You know,
2: yeah. No, you're right. Changes things. The money can always change things. I don't think it's going to change anything this year, though. I think he's got to be gone. They keep losing, looking where they are. It's bad. 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Promise you. They do a great job out here in Okarchi. Come on out and see them. We'll be back. Mr. Barry Trammell will join us next, right here on The Leader in Sports. 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
13: Hey, hey, have you been to a Louis Grill and Bar for lunch lately? 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
13: We're back. I'm here today at Carter Chevrolet in Okarchi, making friends, selling cars in that order. And I'm joined now by Mr. Al Eschbach and Mr. Barry Trammell. And this show's known as the Total
17: Dominance
18: Hour.
13: Tram, how you doing today?
18: Not too bad. Not too bad, really. Not bad.
13: Very good. This two intriguing games in college football this weekend for the Sooners and the Cowboys. You know, everybody's betting on Kentucky. Out in Vegas, I guess they're like 84% or something.
18: Seemed like a lot of points to me, but I don't know.
13: Yeah, well, you know what though? Blaine sent something that the last five times that OU has been on their home field, and they've been an unranked team against a ranked team. They're 5-0.
18: Interesting.
13: Isn't that interesting?
18: I mean, I sort of think OU will win, but I just thought 6.5 was a lot of points.
13: I do, too. I think it's a lot of points, too, because I don't know. The thing is that can Kentucky score on OU's defense because Kentucky's offense? I like it when the best goes against the best, Tram, you know? Their best is their offense. OU's best is the defense. Worst is their defense. That's the same for OU. I like when best and best and best and worst go against each other, you know?
18: Yeah, that's fun. I mean, bad against bad's interesting, too, or not as good not against not as good.
13: Well, I'm interested in that side because I think, Al, I think that's the side that's going to decide the game, if you ask me.
17: Yeah, if Oklahoma's going to be able to move the ball on them, I think Oklahoma got a better chance of moving the ball on them than they do on OU.
13: You agree with that,
18: yes,
13: Tram?
18: Yes, I would agree. Yeah, I would agree on that. You know, Georgia didn't move it that good on OU. I don't know what happened in the fourth quarter, but when that was through three quarters, OU had about the same amount of total yards as Georgia. They just gave the ball away three times that turned the game around. So, yeah, the one thing you can count on is that OU defense. You really you can. So that'll be – and, you know, Kentucky's offense has been opportunistic. But it hadn't been prolific.
13: You know, no, but let me tell you what Will Stein does. He does the same type of things that Lincoln Riley used to do. And that is he finds the places in your defense that he can put you in a pickle on you. Are you going to do this or are you going to do that? And it's up for the quarterback to make the decision on what he's going to do. And if the quarterback makes the right decisions, as we saw with Lincoln Riley, then you can beat people. I mean, you can do things, even if they're a really good defense. Now, I'm not saying they're going to do that against OU. I'm just saying, Tram, that Will Stein is brilliant. I mean, I think you'll see it in this game. I'm not saying they're going to score a bunch of points, but I am going to say that you're going to see some innovative offense that I think will give OU a little bit of a challenge.
18: Yeah.
17: Well, the one thing, Barry, that they're really Kentucky's one of the worst three third down offenses in the country. They're horrific converting on third down.
18: Well, I'm anxious to see C.J. Baxter, the tailback from Texas.
13: He's hurt.
18: He's not going to play?
13: Well, it says he's questionable.
18: Is Javonte Barnes their backup?
13: Javonte Barnes is not on the hurt list, so yes, he would be. He's one of their back. I think they play three of them, but I think Barnes is definitely one of them. Yeah,
18: interesting. That's interesting. So I don't. I'm. It's here's the deal. If you're not playing Vanderbilt or Arkansas, and maybe Auburn, it's an interesting game. And the league doesn't really, outside of those two and maybe Auburn, there's not any easy draws.
17: No give-me's. I agree.
19: Before we go to the break, Tram, tell me what you think about this OSU game. I've been going back and forth on this game, and a lot of people are betting on OSU, like 74% are on OSU. I think Houston's pretty good, Tram. I don't know. What are your thoughts?
18: I think Houston's really good, but I think OSU's very dangerous. OSU is a 4.5-point underdog, so I made them my upset special, picking the Cowboys. Here's what's interesting. Houston has very little home field advantage. They've got a better road record in Big 12 play than home record since they came into the conference. If you saw that crowd 2 weeks ago against UCF, Houston, there was nobody there. I don't know. I don't think there were 5,000 people in the stands.
19: I talked to some OSU people that told me they think they're going to have more people at the game than Houston.
18: I think that's quite possible. On the other hand, I've seen this very OSU team play a road game in which they had as many fans as the other team, and they stunk at Tulsa back on September 5th. So we'll see how that works out. But it's not a tough place to play. Houston is really doesn't have a fan base to speak of. It's the only Big 12 team that doesn't have a fan base. Arizona State, their fans don't go to the game, but
19: no,
18: they still have a fan base. They still have a bunch of people that follow them or care that if they win. They just don't go to the games that much. Houston, I'm not sure, has anybody that really cares about them.
19: Al, let me ask you before we go to the break. Do you agree with me that I think the winner of this game vaults themselves up into the top three or four to have a chance to maybe get to
17: Arlington? No doubt. There's no doubt about that. Yeah,
18: it's four. They move up to four behind the big three.
17: Yeah.
19: I'll tell you this, though, Sam. When's the last time OSU's played a game that's meant something?
18: Last game of 23 against Brigham.
19: That's right. That's exactly right.
18: Go to Arlington. Winner goes to Arlington.
19: That's been a long time. Let's take an OG&E break. I'm here today at Carter Chevrolet Okarchi, making friends, selling cars in that order, with Mr. Al Eschbeck and Mr. Barry Trammell. This show's known as The Total
17: Dominance
18: Hour.
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17: And we are back. Back with the show known in Kokomo as the Toto.
19: Dominance.
17: Power. Jim DeCarter Chevrolet going to tell you all about it. Guys, with this 2014 playoff that we're going to see, it's good for coaches on one side, and it's bad on the other side. It's good they got a better chance of getting in. It's bad, really bad, if they don't get in at many big programs.
19: Yep.
18: Yeah, and it sort of ought to be, right? I mean.
17: Right, exactly. Totally agree.
18: Because here's the deal. There's a clear hierarchy with the Big Ten and the SEC, and I anticipate Notre Dame getting in almost every year, and one mid-major. So that's 22 spots. How are those going to be? How are those going to be divided? Generally speaking, I think the SEC and Big Ten will account for 16 of those on average, with the ACC and the Big 12 getting about six. So if the ACC, I'm sorry, if the Big, if the SEC and the Big Ten get like half each, that's eight. So, you know, that's a pretty tall order. I mean, that's a pretty easy entry fee. And a place like Oklahoma ought to get in virtually every year.
19: There will be, do you agree there'll be some teams that get in that have four losses from the two big guys?
18: Yes, 8-4. I mean, we might, in certain instances now, we're not going to be able to dismiss 9-3 teams, right?
19: No, you're right, but 8-4 to me is a little bit crazy to be in a Dag-1 playoff, but go ahead.
18: Well, I mean, but you look at the NFL.
19: Yeah,
18: you know,
19: but that's different, though, Tram. They're playing, I mean, they're playing the same people. Because each division plays the same people from the other divisions, and if you were good the year before, you play better teams. If you were bad, you play worse teams. They got it set up perfectly. This is not perfect. You have people deciding things here. That's all decided. Well, there's no committee.
18: That is true, and that's where the Big Ten said, we can get rid of the committee outside of seeding if you want to. But they would, you know, that's what the Big Ten asked for, is everybody gets slots, and away you go. Big Ten gets six or seven. I forgot what they were asking for. And then the SEC and all those things. The Big Ten offered that. Nobody wanted it. You know, I'm not too much opposed to that because
17: you know why, Barry? If they did that, then these schools would play great non-conference games where record wouldn't mean anything.
18: Maybe. I've reached the point where...
17: You don't think it's happening?
18: Most people, it's not going to happen.
19: You get a higher seed, Al. Remember that. It might help you, you know?
17: Yeah.
19: Especially if there's buys and stuff.
17: Well,
19: I just...
17: Go ahead,
19: I'll just say real quick. I've been consistent with this as long as you guys have been with me, and Al, you and I have been together even longer than Tram's been with us. I believe... There's no way the 13th team in the country is going to win a national championship. I think 12 is more than enough. I thought that 2 was not enough. I thought that 4 was not enough. I always thought 8 was perfect. But when they went to 12, I said, you know this, Al, I said the 13th team in the country cannot win a national championship, so I'm okay with that. Now they've just gone so crazy that 20 out of the 24 teams that are going to be in that tournament, probably about 14 of them are going to have no chance to win the thing. Whereas in the NFL, everybody has a chance.
18: So you think, I'm not debating you, I'm not questioning you.
19: No, that's fine.
18: I guess I'm questioning you, but I'm not debating you. I'm not disagreeing with you. The
19: right.
18: Typical NFL playoff, we got 14 teams. You think most years all 14 can win the Super Bowl?
19: Well, go back, Tram, go back and look at all the daggone wild cards that have won the whole thing.
18: Generally, the wild cards.
19: They've expanded a little bit in the last couple of years, but my Steelers ran all the way through and won it. There's like four or five teams that did it. Go ahead, Tram.
18: But wild cards are generally not the weakest link. It's usually AFC South champ. NFC South champ.
19: Well, and guess what? We can get that now, too. I mean, what if the Pac-12 just stinks?
18: I think most years 12 or 13 teams can win the Super Bowl.
19: Boy. Okay. All right. Well, how many are – right, if there's 24 in the national championship thing, how many of those you think can win it?
18: I would say – well, last year – last year,
19: Miami didn't win it though. They were number 10.
18: They could have. They were 10 seed. They could have won it.
19: Right, but they didn't. Though they got beat by the better team.
18: Yeah, I mean, we could just go down the list and list them. I mean,
19: Al, what do you think, real quick? Al, out of 24 teams, about how many do you think could win the national championship?
17: Well, if Miami was a 10 last year, they could have won it. They didn't, but they certainly could have won it.
18: Could OU have won it? OU was an 8. Could they have won it?
19: I don't think so. I don't think they were good
18: unlikely.
19: Enough on offense.
18: I'm sort of with you.
19: But A&M, you're just looking at 1 year, Tram.
18: But then we could go to the next year. I mean, that's where all we can go by is
19: right.
18: What
19: you're right.
18: We saw.
19: No, you're right. I just don't think yeah, okay, Miami was 10. That's solid. But when you start getting into 12 and 14 and 16, I'm sorry, those teams have no chance.
18: All right, then let's play devil's advocate. Is that what the playoff is for, just to open it up to teams that have a chance to win?
19: Well, it is for me, yeah. I mean, we're going to see some – there'll be some – go ahead.
18: NCAA basketball tournament.
19: Well, the NCAA basketball has become a joke.
18: But even when it was just a straight, pure, wonderful 64, there wasn't 32 of them that could win the national title. Might have been 20.
17: What was North Carolina State when they won it?
18: I think they were a 6 seed in 83.
19: Well, the highest seed to win it, Villanova didn't win it, right? They got there.
18: Yeah, they were an 8 seed.
17: They beat Georgetown.
18: Yeah, 8 seed.
19: I thought they were 11 seed. You know, they weren't.
18: No,
19: I thought they were 11. No,
18: I think they were an 8.
19: Okay.
18: I think so. And wasn't Connecticut an 8 when they won it under Kevin Ollie the other, a few years ago?
19: I think you might be right. Okay, so 8, that's 4, that's 6. That's 32 teams now. Not all of them can win, I understand.
18: Right. Yeah.
19: But
18: and see, I don't have a problem. I don't mind. I mean, I'm not saying I support the 24. However, I think it's okay if Iowa plays Mississippi State in a first-round game. Neither one has a chance to make it. I don't mind them playing in the playoff. Have a chance.
19: But that's only, Tram, because we love football. I mean, we'll watch football.
18: We're taking the Citrus Bowl or the ReliaQuest Bowl and saying, you know what?
19: Which I would have not watched.
18: The winner gets to move on. So, yeah. I'm okay with that.
19: I'm not upset with that part of it. I'm just saying, Al, go ahead, Al. You jump in here. You're not talking very much.
17: I mean, I don't mind it that much. I think we're going to get used to it. I think they'll – and you know what? There'll be some upsets. There will definitely be upsets.
18: Yeah.
17: How many? I don't know. But I think we'll get intrigued that one team
19: so how many
17: will
19: teams,
17: take
19: Sam,
17: the other one serious.
19: I mean, Sam, how many teams are going to get byes in the first round?
18: 8.
19: Golly. Okay. So they're going to have 8, and then they're going to have 16 teams play, and then they'll get 8 more, and then those 8 will play the other 8, right?
18: Yeah. Yes.
19: Okay, so that means it's going to be 9 against 24, 10 against 23, right?
18: Right.
19: Okay, I'm going to tell you this. 9 versus 24, 10 versus 23, 11 versus 22. Al, I don't think there are going to be upsets in those games.
17: But now, there'll be some what if somebody's playing an SEC team that's pretty darn good?
19: That's interesting. I mean, that could be. I mean, like if you're saying if like Boise State goes like 12-0 in their league, and then they get in and they're like the 11th seed, and somebody like OU is like the 8th team to get in from the SEC,
17: or Alabama,
19: like that.
17: Or somebody like that. Yeah.
19: Yeah. I mean, I guess that's a possibility. I guess. I mean, I don't know. Maybe I'm too. I just think it worth. When is it going to be? Are they going to go to 32 next? Is that what it's going to be?
18: Well, I don't know what they'll do. I don't know what they'll do. They're going to have trouble at 24. Just it's a lot easier to find a team than a date to play on.
19: Are they going to make a bunch of money, Tram?
18: No, not way more than what they were making.
19: So you don't think because now. Al and I were talking about this. Now all these, like, Netflix and Peacock and all of them spend money now. Prime. I mean, they can all fire money at you now.
18: They could.
19: Don't you think that that'll be more money because there's more people bidding and then it'll go higher?
18: Yeah, I could, but I don't think so. I mean, because what they're doing now, the process they're going through now, they're bidding on those early games because ESPN still controls the later rounds.
19: Although we don't know that for sure. This is a bad time for ESPN.
18: Yeah, but what I'm saying is you're bidding for SMU, Mississippi State. You're bidding for Wake Forest, Texas. You're bidding for those kinds of games.
19: Right.
18: And we're not for sure. And a lot of those may be going head-to-head against each other because they got to put them somewhere. And it's just it's not a proven commodity yet. It might be. It might be great guns. It might be. But it's not proven yet.
19: I just think this, Trim. Okay. If you've got these teams that are not as good, and they're going to play each other in the first round, like you brought up, like Iowa versus Mississippi State. If I'm Peacock, or if I'm somebody who's trying to get my foot in the door with college, we know that they're all in, Prime is in the door in the NFL. They got the Thursday night game, but they're trying to get their foot in the door in college, right? I mean, as much money as they have, I mean, this guy he's one of the richest dudes in the world. He could unload and say, okay, you're going to have eight games in the first round. No, excuse me. Yeah, eight games in the first round. We want to buy four of them, and they could pay a whole bunch more than any of the other people can that are buying all these other types of games and bidding on that. Do you see where I'm coming from, Tram? I think that there could be a lot more money involved if these people get involved, because whenever people bid, it usually goes up. Does that make any sense at all?
18: No, it absolutely makes sense. There's not a lot of – we've not seen a ton of evidence that the streamers are interested in college football. We haven't seen a lot of that. What we've seen
17: yet.
18: No, that's true. But they have gotten all kinds of involved in a lot of sports. So, and the other
19: NFL.
18: Thing, what we have seen is – we have seen the streaming side of college football comes when the established networks try to make you into a streamer, like ESPN with ESPN Plus, NBC with Peacock, CBS with Paramount, or whatever it happens to be.
19: Right.
18: That's what we've seen. It's not that the streaming, the pure streamers are saying, hey, we want a piece of you. It's the networks are trying to branch out with their streamers. So we'll see how it goes.
17: My opinion is they wouldn't be going to 2014 unless they thought they'd make a ton of money. Everything's about money these days. And you don't do something this mammoth without thinking you're going to make a lot of money. That's just my opinion.
18: Well, the Big Ten is it will make more money because – their conference championship game is not worth as much. And the Big 12 and the ACC also. But the SECs make so much that you're going to have to prove it to the SEC that you can make more money. Because there's, like I think we said yesterday, worth $80 million a year. So
19: that's crazy. Yeah. Here, by the way, this is what the games would have been last year. You ready, Trim? If this is the way it would have been.
17: Yes.
19: All right, number 24 was North Texas. They play Alabama.
18: See, that wouldn't have been great television.
19: No. Number 23, Iowa at Notre Dame. I don't think that would have been good either.
18: Not great, but it'd been
17: interesting. Yeah, it'd be interesting, yeah.
18: It might be interesting.
19: Georgia Tech at BYU.
18: I mean, it might be a good game, but I don't know that
19: people
18: standing
19: care,
18: in line, yeah.
19: Houston. By the way, Miami was 12 last year, guys. We're all wrong. They weren't 8. They weren't 10. They were number 12. Houston at Miami. I think Miami would have blown them off the field. Tulane at Texas.
18: Yeah.
19: Michigan at Vanderbilt.
18: Yeah. See, I mean.
19: That'd be good if they were having
18: a debate class. If we're talking about hardcore, this is the deal. Hardcore football would watch.
19: Yeah, you can't judge us, though.
18: They would watch Berkeley against Boston College.
19: No,
18: and they
19: I agree.
18: On Friday nights.
19: But you can't judge us.
18: But to get big, to get the numbers you need marginal football fans. And the marginal fans are not attracted to the games you're talking about.
19: Here's the last two. Arizona at Utah. I mean, my gosh, that's a daggone Big 12 game.
18: Yeah.
19: I mean, who the heck is going to want to watch that?
18: That's another thing they need to take care of. Avoid conference games.
19: Like they do in the basketball tournament.
18: In the first round.
19: Like they do in the basketball tournament.
18: They got to do that.
17: Absolutely.
18: They got to do that.
19: And then the last one, Al, would have been Virginia at USC.
17: I watched that.
19: See, here's the problem, fellas. Then the next game, the winner of Virginia at USC goes to Ohio State. I mean, Ohio State's going to beat the crap out of both of those teams. So what we're having, the second round games are going to be worse because of this. Would you agree with that, guys?
18: No. Because we'll have some good games in the middle. The 1-2, the potential was always. I mean, Indiana beat Alabama in a quarterfinal last year. Indiana beat Alabama 38-3, and it's Alabama. So you're always going to have great teams, potential blowout. But down when you get into the middle, 4-13, 5-12.
19: Here it is. I'll give you that. Number four is Texas Tech. It would have been the winner of Tulane and Texas.
18: See, a Texas Tech. Texas game. That's
7: Texas, that would have been a heck of a game.
19: The winner of Houston and Miami would be Miami at Oregon.
18: See, that'd be Miami at Oregon. Sign me up for that. That'd be good.
19: Georgia Tech, BYU, the winner at Ole Miss.
18: Yeah, BYU at Ole Miss would have been a good game, I think.
19: Yeah, see, Iowa, think Notre Dame. Yeah, winner at Texas A&M.
18: At Notre Dame at A&M. We saw that game last year, and it was a classic. A&M won it at the end. So we would see good
19: games. By the
18: way,
19: for all the OU fans, it would have been North Texas, Alabama, winner at OU.
18: Right, Alabama at OU.
19: And OU played. No, so a lot of the games, I guess, would be similar. Some of the games would be the same ones that you had if they don't get upset in the first. I don't know. Look, I just think that we just keep going and going and going, Al. You know how I feel. You and I have been together forever. I think 8 for me is perfect. I just think, but they're never going to agree with that because they've already gone to 12.
7: But why 8 then Miami when it got to the championship last year?
19: Yeah, I know. I understand that. But I just
7: think they were definitely the second best team in the country at the end of the year, right?
19: Yeah, you're right. I guess maybe my 8 is not enough. 12 maybe is it. But I don't know.
18: I don't know why we couldn't let
19: crazy.
18: I don't know why we couldn't let 12 bake a little bit, see what it comes out.
19: Or how about you go to 16 so it's perfect?
7: Yes.
19: Then you
7: I thought 16 would be perfect.
18: Yeah, 16. I'm for that, too.
19: But it has to be about money, right? Like Al says, because why wouldn't it? 16 just seems too daggone sensible.
18: I don't think it's all about money. I think it's about access. I think it's about making the tournament. The 76-team basketball tournament is not about money. It's absolutely not about money. It's about schools wanting the designation of being an NCAA tournament team. It's about coaches not getting fired. It's about something to hang your hat on promoting your program, even though it's a dubious promotion, in my opinion. But that's what it's about. It's about more access and people, and it's more depth to the bowl games. It used to be a prestigious. Think about this, guys. It used to be sort of prestigious if you made a bowl. And what's happened in the last 20 years? It's not that big a deal to go to the Armed Forces Bowl. It's not that big a deal to go to the Liberty Bowl. And
19: Mark Rogers just texted me and said kind of the same thing. He said, look, nobody's watching the bowl games. So if they get a decent crowd on watching one of these games, it'll be more than what they've already had.
18: Yeah, although people still watch the bowl games or they go away.
19: Those little stupid ones they don't watch very much, though.
18: They'd go away if they weren't watching them. ESPN owns them all. ESPN runs them because people watch.
19: It's because they got sponsors and all that other stuff. You know that, Trent. It's not just because of the people that watch.
18: Listen, Johnson's Radiator, the Mobile Bowl is not making them any money. It's giving them a little bit of money. They put it on because people watch.
19: But Tram, okay?
7: People watch.
19: Let me just say this, Tram, real quick. Tram, listen to me for a second.
18: There's not 200,000.
19: It's kind of like the station that we go against, okay? They've got other stations in their area, in their little pod, that are really good stations, but their station stinks. But guess what? They sell them by going, okay, we'll give you this, and then you can get this too. That's what they do with the bowls. They say, okay, once you come spend money on our bowl package, here's our bowl package. So you're gonna get some spots in the Central Michigan, Northern Arizona game.
7: Right.
19: But you're also going to get a spot in the Rose Bowl. That's the way they do it, Trim. I'm telling you, they make money because they're there.
18: Promise you. People are watching the bowl games in impressive numbers.
7: I'd like to see ratings. I'd like to see that.
18: Well, those things actually are available.
7: I know.
18: And like Bowling Green versus South Alabama on December 16th on a Tuesday night draws more than, say, an NBA game, a Pacers Nets or something on ESPN.
7: I believe that.
19: I want you to get the numbers of the first five bowl games from last year. In other words, you know, the first five that, you know, the ones that are played in the beginning of December that nobody cares about. And I want you to get the numbers of how many people watched them and bring it to us for tomorrow, okay?
18: Yeah, right, I'm gonna look it up right now. I got it loading on my screen right now, so I'll keep it on there all night.
19: We gotta
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7: And we are back. I'm back with a show known in Merrimack as a Toto
18: Dominance.
7: Our Jim DeCarlo Chevrolet. Be telling you all about it. How you doing, Dean?
18: Doing well. Just seeing that, I always like to see the NBA general managers. They know what they're talking about normally. Well, they got San Antonio champion, 50% of the vote, Thunder 43. Last year, 80% picked the Thunder. Wow. Wow. That's one of the good polls. I put a lot of weight in that, stock in that one.
19: And you know what, Dean? If we were doing a radio show in Massachusetts, we would say, yeah, that's about right, because they beat them almost every game. Now, the playoffs was obviously they were hurt. There's no doubt about that. But they beat them in the regular season, too. So, I mean, I would think since they beat them that San Antonio should be a little bit of a favorite. I still think if I'm in New York,
7: I think the Knicks should be the favorite.
19: Well, you know what I meant, though, Al. I'm just talking about those two teams out here. You're right. The Knicks are not getting enough credit, Al. I totally agree with you.
18: Well, I find that interesting, though, Jim, because in Vegas, I know recently Oklahoma City was the favorite by not a lot. I don't know if it's still that way. So interesting.
19: Yeah. No, it's just a betting. You got to remember, Vegas does things a little bit differently. So they just want to get the most. Yeah, go ahead.
18: Well, I'm sorry to interrupt you, Jim. I did see they had Wemby's MVP percentage was 77% of the votes. I never saw where Shea came in. They had, they had Joker 10%, so that's 87. And then they had the Ant-Man 7%, so what is that?
19: 94.
18: 93, 94. So I didn't see where Shea was. But, hey, none of that really matters. But I do find it interesting.
19: I just can't wait to see the bench situation for the Thunder, Al, because if you really look at it, they've lost off of their bench Cason Wallace, Isaiah Joe, and Wiggins. That's who they've lost off their bench. So, they're, you know,
18: Cason Wallace.
7: Because he's going to start now.
19: You know what I mean? Because he's starting.
1: Because
19: he's a starter.
1: Yeah, okay.
19: Yeah,
1: I got you.
19: Yeah, yeah, yeah. I'm just saying that those are three guys that were on their bench right. last year for him, right. and now all three of them are gone.
1: Well, I think they are better in some ways, but I got to tell you, I mean, I'm driving around today, and I'm just thinking about how sick am I, an old man driving around thinking about Lou Dort flying through the air, blocking shots, and meeting people at the rim. You know, there were just some things that those guys, but particularly Lou Dort, physically wise, you know, some of the things he did defensively. Cason Wallace is a tremendous defensive player, but he's not as stocky, not as thick. And he can't do some of the things Dort did, but he can do so many more. But you know what? Your point is valid, though, Jim, because with them both, you have everything covered. I'm with you.
19: Al and I talked about this. There's some guys that Dort could cover that Cason Wallace won't be able to.
1: Right.
19: And Doncic. And you know who's going to have to be the guy, Al? It's going to have to be J-Dub. And, you know, he's got to be healthy because J-Dub can cover,
7: the whole,
19: right?
7: They got to be healthy. And the same with San Antonio. I mean,
19: health
7: means everything. So,
1: I guess, was it in the local paper? I saw some stuff about J-Dub that made me feel better about what all he did. I knew he had hooked up with SGA, but it sounds like he's done everything possible, you know, with the wrist or thumb. I guess the thumb is Mateer. His was the wrist, but everything he could do to get that left and right hamstring and the shooting hand, all of that ready. So maybe it's time for a huge year.
19: I just get nervous when the word hamstring comes out. Just get nervous.
1: Oh, I know. And there's two ahead, Jim, and it's a double.
19: And it's
1: whammy.
19: Both.
1: It's a double.
19: That's
1: hammy.
19: Right. That's what I told you, Al. It's better to just have one. It's bad to have two because both of them can go at any time.
7: No doubt.
19: He needs an entire year where he doesn't get hurt. If he could just get an entire year, I mean, I'm not talking about banged up, you know what I'm saying, to miss a couple games. If he could just have an entire year to be healthy, Al, it would be huge for what the Thunder are trying to do.
7: Oh, no doubt about it.
1: And you know what? I think I'll go back to the same thing that I said all last year that proved true. I said that if J-Dub doesn't come back, I said if he's not healthy, as much as I love him, I can't pick the Thunder to win the title. Mm. And I think I would transition this to this year as well. If he's healthy, I'm still riding him. But if he's not, guys, I don't see anybody else replacing someone of that talent. I mean, he's a top, certainly top 15, maybe better than that player.
19: What was he out, number 11 on that deal last season,
7: they,
19: I think?
7: They came out with a new one this year, and I have to go over last 2 days ago.
19: No, he was way down this year.
1: 15 on one of them.
7: This year, I think he was number 20.
19: Yeah, he went down. So, I just know this, Dean, that I've heard some people that know a lot more about the NBA than I do, and they say that they believe that unless the Thunder win the whole thing and just say, let's run it back, that there's a legitimate chance that they're going to have to get rid of either J-Dub or Chet. That's what some people are thinking. Yeah. They're not going to be able to pay everybody. So if that's true, if J-Dub has a great year and is healthy – well, then probably you know what you have to do if that's true. I don't know it's true. But if J-Dub is...
7: I don't think that's going to be next year, Jim. You don't think they're going to stay together next year?
19: Well, that's because it starts to kick in. I think next year is when they start really getting after it, Al, with the contract.
1: Hey,
7: that would be sad if they did that.
19: I'm saying to you, I don't think it's true, Al. What I'm saying is, though, is this is why the players are all upset about the daggone thing they agreed to, this stupid second apron. And that's why their union is a joke. Go ahead, Dean. I'm sorry, Dean. Go ahead, Dean.
1: I'm not ready to go there because this year is a championship year to chase it. And not that they can't in the future. But right now, there's so many opportunities. There's so many great things. I hear what you're saying, and that's your job to do. but my brain's not ready to go there.
19: Well, I don't, Dean, I don't want you to think that I agree with that. I'm just saying that I don't know all the ins and outs about the salaries, and I don't know everything like that. But people that do know it say that there's a chance they may have to get rid of one of those two guys. I don't like it either, Al. I'm with you. It's a shame that they're
7: doing
19: that.
7: Someone said last night, I thought somebody said that you can keep four big salary guys.
19: Yeah, I mean, if you keep big four salary guys and SG.

0: What about the NFL game tonight, Dino? We got a good one.
1: Great one.
0: Bronx and Seahawks.
2: I'm trying to remember.
1: Broncos and the Seahawks.
2: Yeah. Well, you got the Auburn kid that's not healthy and not the same guy. Yeah. You know, a team that's got me excited, and I listen to a lot of people continue to criticize Kyler Murray, but I think Kyler Murray, if he continues to stay healthy, get healthier, and get more comfortable, Kyler Murray can do his part in getting Minnesota pretty darn far, guys. I like their chances.
1: Well,
2: not to just
1: listen,
2: get away from
1: Dean,
2: what you're talking about.
1: With that defense of theirs, all they have to do is just not do anything stupid, and he makes a couple plays.
2: Yeah.
1: He's got some. They need Jefferson to be healthy, but I agree with you. I picked the Vikings at the beginning of the year to win that division. I think they're good, man. I think they're really good.
2: Yeah.
1: Al?
0: Oh, no doubt. Hey, what they won, what was it? 2 years ago, they won what? 15 games of what?
1: No, it was 13. They went 14-3 with Darnold at quarterback.
0: Yeah,
1: yeah.
0: And they were 9-8 last year with JJ McCarthy.
1: Yeah. No. Yeah. I'm with you. Yeah.
0: So
2: I'm not buying. I listen to Mad Dog and some of these other people that I enjoy Mad Dog, frankly.
1: He's awesome.
2: I don't really need him. I don't need him analyzing Kyler Murray for me. I hear guys like him down on Murray. I still see magic in Murray in a new setting. I mean, he was with Jim, your old franchise out there. Who's going to really lead them besides Kurt Warner back then? Who's going to lead them to anything special? He couldn't do it, and but I don't hold that against Kyler moving forward.
1: They're a joke.
2: I think he's
1: They're
2: got a
1: joke.
2: Chance, and they got a chance.
1: Yeah. Well, listen, look at Harrison Jr. I mean, obviously they thought that he was going to come in there and be a star. He did nothing, and now they traded him away to Houston. So, yeah, no, that organization, those people, the Bidwells, are a joke. They're the worst you'll ever
2: Terrible.
1: See.
2: Yeah.
1: They don't know what they're doing. Yeah.
0: Thanks, man. See ya.
1: Thanks, Dean.
2: Okay, guys, tomorrow.
1: See ya.
0: What's going on, Carter?
1: You know what, before I say what's a Carter, you know what's interesting is those two best quarterbacks that, I mean, you could argue that the two best quarterbacks to ever play at OU were Baker Mayfield and Kyler Murray for a year, you know. You could argue that. I'm not saying it's true, but you could. And both of them went to horrific places.
0: That's what happened. Am I right? Number one pick in the draft.
1: You're right. No, and then Hurts went in the second round, and where's he go? To a team that's good.
0: Yeah.
1: Crazy.
0: That's a great point.
1: Anyway.
0: Yeah, good point.
1: It is really great. The
0: point.
1: Two best quarterbacks, and both of them went to horrible places.
0: Absolutely.
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13: Oh, this is, I love the rainy night.
14: I love the rain.
13: I love to hear the thunder.
14: Oh, who is this? This is a country dude. I can't remember who this is. Al, you know who this is?
15: No, I do not, but it's a pretty good song.
14: It's not a bad song.
12: Eddie Rabbit.
14: That's right. I never get Eddie Rabbit.
15: I don't know what it is.
14: That is a good song. It gets
15: he
14: crazy.
15: He was related to Bugs Bunny, was his cousin.
14: Absolutely.
15: The, Absolutely. You know, if you're a Denver
14: Brer
15: Bronco
14: Rabbit,
15: fan,
14: too, with his nephew.
15: Yeah,
14: what'd you say? Brer Rabbit.
15: If you're a Bronco fan, you got to be wondering about Bo Nix, right?
14: No doubt. And by the way, you and I were worried about him last year.
15: That's
14: but
15: right.
14: Their defense was so good.
15: They won all those close games, Jim. They
14: yep.
15: won, and he was inconsistent.
14: And when he was good, though, he was good. And they thought, okay, well, Peyton, you know, Sean Payton will make him into a good quarterback. But and then why did you know? I don't understand. I said this to you yesterday.
15: Jim.
14: Why didn't he keep calling plays?
15: I do not know. He's lazy. That's the only thing I can think of.
14: I mean, I don't know why he did that, man. And now he's taking it back.
15: If you're running a team, you think you're good. You want to do it, right? And you do it. I don't understand
14: what I'm good
15: why.
14: At, yeah. If that's what I'm good at,
15: yeah,
14: that's what I'm going to do. That's what he's good at. He's done it for a long time. So I just don't understand why he did that. And now he has to look bad and say, okay, I'm taking him back. You know, basically ripping on the dude he gave it to.
15: Well, and Denver's played a tough schedule thus far. So,
14: oh, no doubt.
15: Yeah.
14: So is the Rams. I mean, the Rams have played a terrible schedule.
15: Yeah.
14: But, so, yeah, Seattle, you know, I saw a deal what's his name? Darnold. I saw a deal on Darnold. You know, since 2024, he is tied for the most interceptions. But the way they look at those interceptions are, you know, who scored off of them and where he get them. It's incredible because you'd be shocked. There haven't been near as many points scored off of these off of his interceptions. Now that's just luck, but it hasn't hurt the team as badly as maybe some other interceptions have. So the guy is really, he's become really good. I mean, how anybody can say that he isn't good now? I don't know. I mean, it's crazy.
15: It's stupid. And they lost a great running back.
14: Yes, they did. But you know what? Both of their other running backs are hurt.
15: Yeah.
14: They're playing their fourth guy, a guy who was on the practice squad.
15: That's insane.
14: So, yeah, no, they've had some problems, but, I mean, they're still good. I don't know if they're the best team in football, but they're still good. This is a must-win game for Denver. Denver has to win this game at home.
15: Absolutely got to win this at home. Absolutely win at home. I mean, I think they got Kansas City in here, in Denver here, either next game or game after that.
14: Yeah.
15: So.
14: Yeah, well, you know, what's interesting is that the Raiders have become better. Not that you can't beat them, but they're at least better. The team that's funny for the Chargers.
15: The Chiefs are better.
14: The Chiefs are definitely better.
15: Yeah, yeah.
14: But the Chargers, my gosh, they bring in that little yard bird who wears the short pants from the Miami Dolphins and think that he's going to be the offensive coordinator of the, you know, they stink. They're terrible.
15: No doubt. Jim, I'll talk to you tomorrow. See ya.
14: Okay, Al, see ya.
15: Coming up, Thunder pregame, 98.1 FM. 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
9: The Oklahoma City Thunder conclude the preseason tonight against a Western Conference rival in Houston. Welcome to the Metal Store Thunder Forecast. I'm Gideon Hamilton, an hour and a half away from tip-off. Still plenty of football talk to come as we've got Al Leshback and we've got Matt Ravis as well. And Al, this was unfortunate the other night. Get a guy hurt in overtime and every circumstance about this. This is a kid that, you know, OU fans know Otega Owe used to play for the Sooners, but it's in overtime of a preseason game for a guy that, you know, is trying to make an impression probably with the Oklahoma City Blue to stick around and get paid playing basketball for a while, and he's going to miss the entire year.
15: Well, yeah, with an Achilles, and that's a bad injury. Not as bad as it was way back long ago, but yeah, that you just hate to see that yeah. And exhibition games are what they are. Or you get hurt in practice, but it, yeah, it's what you want to do with this salary crunch these days is hit on some second round draft picks, right?
9: Yeah, no, absolutely. Matt, just unfortunate all the way around. No other way to frame that. And I mean, when you get down to the mega depth that you needed a season ago, he probably would have been a part of that.
10: History of giving two-way guys a chance, and we've seen some of those two-way guys graduate and become part of the varsity team, so to speak. So yeah, just unfortunate for him, and you know, this early when you're in the league, you need reps to get better, and he's gonna have to miss out on a whole bunch of those. But I'll set it. Achilles isn't the death sentence that it used to be.
9: Yeah, just is going to miss the entire season this year. Let's go and get to our injury report. 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
9: You seen anything yet, Matt? Because I haven't yet.
10: I know that a lot of the guys traveled, like all the main guys. I don't know if that means anything as far as their availability, so we will see.
9: All right, we'll be able to let you know. For the Houston Rockets, they sat a few of their guys in their most recent game against Dallas. They only play four preseason games, so we'll see what they go with. Al, what do you think about the Rockets this year? I think they should be really, really good. They won over 50 games last year and couldn't move the ball. This year, with the ability to do that a little bit more, common sense would tell you they should be better.
15: Yeah, with Van Fleet, he got hurt in the preseason last year, didn't
9: yep.
15: he?
9: Mm-hmm.
15: Yeah, we talked about injuries in preseason. My goodness. Yeah, just the fact that he, you know, he's an erratic shooter, but makes a lot of money, and he's a good player. The fact they didn't pick up somebody at the trade deadline in February was extremely puzzling. But they got a nice roster. I myself don't quite think they're good enough to get into the top three of Oklahoma City, San Antonio, and Denver, but they're going to be right around there. They got a chance to be pretty good.
9: Matt, what do you think about the Rockets? Looks like Reed Sheppard is playing with a lot more confidence now. Marcus Smart is on this team. He's generally been pretty helpful to some other teams that he's played for. Bogdan Bogdanovich is a secondary playmaker as well that they have. Obviously, they can run a lot of stuff through Şengün, and we know defensively they've got some guys that can really, really play. Hopefully, Steven Adams back with them at some point, play the way that he can. So what do you think about the Rockets?
10: Half-court offense was definitely an issue last year, but they were able to make up for that on the offensive glass and then get out and run on transition. And they've got some guys. I think their ceiling is probably being the three seed. I just worry about, you know, Kevin Durant played some of the most minutes in the NBA last year, and he was very healthy, but that's just way too much usage and way too much to put on a guy who's now going to be 38 years old. For whatever reason, I don't feel like Udoka trusts Reed Sheppard. It's probably on the defensive end. So there's a floor there with that team. But I just there's some things that would keep me from going like, okay, yeah, that's a team that can make the Western Conference Finals.
9: Let's talk about OU and OSU. Let's look at this from the perspective of their opponent in an unconventional way. Kentucky, number 15 in the country. They've already reeled off 5 wins so far this year. Al, Oklahoma's big favorite in this game, but let's take a look at the other way, the way that we did with Oklahoma beating Texas last week. What if Kentucky wins this game? They would still have home games against Vandy, Florida, and Louisville, road games against Tennessee and Missouri. But if they win a game like this with some of the results already in their rearview mirror, could we be looking at maybe this year's Vanderbilt?
15: Yeah. If they only lose 2 games, say they win, beat OU, there's a chance that they only lose 1 more game. They're in the playoffs. So it's a massive game for them. Of course, a big game for OU also. But, yeah, what Will Stein has done is just and I think you see the effects at Kentucky and at Oregon. The minus at Oregon and the plus at Kentucky.
9: If, again, Matt, and a lot of people anticipate Oklahoma is going to win this weekend, but let's say Kentucky pulls the upset and then they lose only 1 of the games, either in Knoxville or in Columbia against Missouri, would they get in? Because after Oklahoma, a couple wins, they'd probably be a top 10 team. They would drop out if they lost one of those games later on in the season. And I think they would kind of be in the neighborhood where it would be painfully close, and maybe because of those automatic qualifiers, they could be out, but it'd be such an incredible story that I think there'd be some talk about them.
10: Yeah, it would just have to depend on some of what happens around them, but 2-loss SEC team, I think it would have to merit some serious consideration. So, like you said, they've been a great story this year. He's one of the best play callers in the country. So, yeah, if they were only trip up one more time, they would have a good chance.
9: And I think, Matt, the thing that you like if you're an Oklahoma fan is even in some of these victories, they've given up a lot of points. So you like that. But the thing that probably makes you nervous is outside of Georgia, and maybe in some ways differently than Georgia, this team schemes so well offensively to try to counteract the talent differential that basically exists in most of the games that they play. You're probably worried about that aspect of it.
10: It's going to be one of the more high-octane offenses they play all year. So, yeah, from a scheme standpoint, they've got a really good offensive line. They've got a left tackle that's going to go maybe day one, definitely day two of the NFL draft, which could maybe neutralize things a little bit. So I'm a little bit worried about this game. That number is interesting. I think it's probably telling us something about this game. But you look at this Kentucky team and where OU has been, even with the win over Texas, you go, yeah, the touchdown favorite. That seems a little bit big.
9: Now, Al, what about Oklahoma State's opponent, the Houston Cougars? They're actually favored in that game at home this weekend. If Houston wins this game against Oklahoma State, they've got 1 loss so far. That was a really tight one in Lubbock. They lost 28-26. They have to go to Utah. Would a 2-loss Houston team be considered for the college football playoff, or would they be one of those teams that's kind of in that 12, 13, 14 range that might get busted?
15: I don't think unless they came and won the Big 12. No, I don't think a two loss Big 12 team is going to wind up getting in. A big game for both schools. Oklahoma State being in great position with the schedule they got left, not playing Utah, BYU, getting Tech at home. I wonder how many, and I'm going to say a ton, of A&M fans wish they had Connor Wegman quarterbacking instead of Marcel Reed.
9: Yeah, and he's been getting better and better. He's always been pretty good in terms of keeping mistakes to a minimum, Matt. He can run when the situation dictates. What do you think about the Cougars if they lost one more? Would they be in the neighborhood, or would that be one too many?
10: I think the path for them is playing in the Big 12 title game and winning that. So it would depend on who those losses came to, but they would have a shot. They'd be in that conversation for sure.
9: Yeah, and it'd be tough. I'm BYU and Utah are obviously, I mean, they're going to play each other at some point. So one of those teams is going to have a loss, and you kind of wonder what happens outside of them. Texas Tech is going to be in the equation. Can Oklahoma State afford one conference loss and get into the title game? Obviously, this is going to be a big weekend for a lot of teams around the country. Okay, Matt Ravis, Al Eschbach here inside our Sports Animal Studios as we get you set for Thunder basketball tonight. It is the preseason finale, and coming up next, I've written up some over-unders for some of the individuals and the Thunder team for this season, so we'll go through those with the guys when we return. This is the Metal Store Thunder Forecast.
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9: Welcome back to the Metal Store Thunder Forecast. Gideon Hamilton, Matt Ravis here with you. It's the final preseason game for Oklahoma City tonight when they play at Houston. Let's go through some over-unders that I've put together for many of the players that we'll see this season. Matt and I were already talking about one of these with Jared McCain. Al, we'll start with you. Shai Gilgeous-Alexander averaged 30.
15: By the way, I love these games. I'm just going to tell you right before we even start them. I love these games.
10: Yep. He makes me nervous with
9: need
10: these
9: a couple,
10: games.
9: Need a couple more. Shai Gilgeous-Alexander scored 31.1 points per game a year ago. Over, under, 31.1 for Shai. I'll go over. Al?
15: I'm going under because I think J-Dub's going to be healthy.
9: Matt, what about you?
10: I could see over on that. You know, he's averaged, what, close to 33 the year before that, so mm-hmm. I could see over.
9: Okay.
15: Well, so you're going to go over or just you can see it or you're going to go with it?
10: Yeah, let's go with it. Okay. Book it now.
9: Matt Reyes' official pick is guarantee. Okay, Chet Holmgren over under 4.5 3-point shot attempts in the first quarter of the first game against San Antonio. I'm going over.
15: Why are you going over?
9: Because I think there's so much about him losing his confidence in Game 7 that I think he and the team will make it a point for him to be assertive. And the only way he can do that against San Antonio is to take a lot of three-point shots early.
15: Okay, you just told me into going over.
9: Okay.
10: man, that's a lot. What did you say, 4.5
9: yes.
10: in the first quarter?
9: Yeah.
10: Jeez.
9: Yeah.
10: He only went over 14 times last year in an entire game.
15: Yeah, I'm
10: game.
15: Going under. Matt told me into going the other way now.
10: But you've seen him warm up pregame, get in his shot. He's clearly been working on trying to get a little more loft on it. Mm-hmm. Let's see if that translates into the season.
15: So you're going over or under? What are you doing?
10: No, I'm going under.
9: Okay. Now, this is the one I feel it kind of uncomfortable bringing this up, but I mean, this is the thing. This is probably the over-under out of any of these here, and that is Jalen Williams over-under 0.5 grabs of the hamstring this season. We all hope that it's under.
15: This is kind of morbid.
10: Yeah.
9: I mean... Do you anticipate that he will continue to struggle with this ailment, or do you think that it is behind him?
15: I'm going under. I think he's seen some of the great doctors of the world, the greatest hamstring doctors in the world. I think he might have gone to Paris to see one of them. Anyway, that's just a rumor. I'm going under.
10: Okay. he's been working on strengthening that thing, so I'm gonna say under also.
9: Okay, A.J. Mitchell's shooting percentage is going down by year, 49.5. 48.5, over under 46.5% shooting for A.J. Mitchell this year, Matt.
10: I am going to say, you said 46.5? I'll say over.
9: Okay. Al, what about you?
15: I'm going over.
9: Okay, I'll go under. He averaged 13.6 points per game last year. Matt, what do you think? 15?
15: You are really negative tonight, Gideon. Go ahead.
9: No, I'm not. I went over on SGA. I went over on Chet, taking a bunch of shots.
15: Yeah, you went
9: there's been literally no negativity yet. AJ, 15 points per game this year. I'm going over.
15: The bench, you know, Joe and Wiggins are gone. I'm going over.
10: Mm-hmm. So, yeah, you say percentage goes down, but volume goes up. I see where you're going with that. Yep. I buy it. I say over.
9: Cason Wallace, 3.7 three-point shots attempted a game last year. Over under 5 three-point attempts per game this year. Al?
15: Since the minutes are going to be up, I'm going over.
9: And we looked at this. Joe, Wiggins, and Dort took almost 16 a game between them. And, you know, they're all gone. So I think everybody's ticks up a little bit, but there's going to be a couple that go up quite a bit. I think Cason might be one of those guys, Matt.
10: About a third of their makes and about a third of their total attempts went away in the offseason. You know, looking at that San Antonio series, he was launching them quite a bit. So he's going to play closer to 30 minutes. He'll go over.
9: McCain took 4.6 three-point shots per game last year. And we just find out the Joe Dort Wiggins number was enormous. Anthony Edwards takes a million of them. He took 8.5 per game last year. But he plays all the time. Jared is not going to play nearly that many minutes. Jared attempts per game 7.8. Matt, what do you think?
10: What's the number on that's the over-under, 7.8?
9: Yeah.
10: If I looked at, like, per 36, it's over that. So I'm gonna say over.
9: Okay. Al, what about you?
15: He's a madman. I'm going over.
9: Okay. Last year, Isaiah Hartenstein averaged 9.2 points, 9.4 rebounds. True or false, Al, Isaiah Hartenstein will average a double-double this year?
15: I like these shooting false things. I mean, this is pretty good. I mean, I feel like I'm back in PS20 on this. I'm going to go under.
9: Okay. Matt, what do you think?
10: Yeah, I'll say under slash false as well. Just, I mean, it depends on if Sorber plays, but if they're going to have to find some minutes for him, if he's healthy, and Morrow's going to figure into that rotation too.
9: Jay Will, a fan favorite, he played 19.6 minutes a game last year. Now, some of that was, there were a ton of minutes for him. There were games where they rested everybody. There were games where, you know, front court depth was an issue. And so he would play big minutes in some of those games, Matt, that probably skews that a little bit. So I looked at the year before, he was at 16.7 minutes a game, over under 16.7 minutes a game for Jay Will this year.
10: Yeah, he got some minutes vacated on this team. I'm going to say over. I think he's really important for what they do offensively.
9: However, Adai Mara plays a little bit more. Al, what do you think? 16.7 minutes per game this year.
15: I'm going to. That's a tough one. I'm probably going to go over.
9: Okay.
10: Hey, are you going to hold us accountable for these, by the way? You're going to come back after the end of the season and grade us on these?
15: He's recording this thing. He's checking it.
9: Now, you said none of these will apply because there will be injuries and, you know, stuff.
15: Getting more true and false ones? I like those.
9: Kenrich Williams played in 56 games last year. Again, part of that was, you know, filling in for guys that were hurt. Over under Kenrich Williams games played this year, 50. Al?
15: I'm going under.
9: Matt, what do you think?
10: I think there's a role for Kenrich Williams this year. I think that he's going to go over on them.
9: Okay. Alex Caruso. Now, you've seen this, Matt, over the years. There's literally been 1 year where I think he's played, 71 was the most games that he's ever played in a season. There's always some kind of issue or ailment. He played 56 games last year. I think he's going to be healthier this year. I put the over-under at 65 games played for Caruso.
15: Out of your mind.
9: And there also might be some preservation, as Matt Ravis talks about, but I'm going over 65 this year with Caruso.
15: I'm going under.
10: Yeah. Do you want him now or do you want him in June, as he once famously said? Under.
9: Yeah. All. By the way, Matt, all of his percentages have been plummeting over the last few years. Is that because of that? That when you don't play, you're kind of, it's tough to get in a rhythm? Or what are you seeing there?
10: He kind of struggled shooting wise to start the year last year. Now in the playoffs, he was gangbusters. Shot 45% from three. So just because he started the season that way, I'm just going to attribute that to randomness.
9: Adai Mara. In games where Hartenstein and Chet both play, over under 2.5 double doubles for Adai Mara in those games. Matt,
10: over.
9: What do you think?
10: Over. Absolutely.
9: Really?
10: Over. Yes.
15: Now, what is the question?
9: If Hartenstein and Chet both play in a game.
15: Okay, both start.
9: Adai Mara, in those games, over under 2.5 double doubles.
15: I'm going over.
9: Really?
15: Yeah. What do you think, we're idiots?
10: That one
9: surprised me because I think that's one of the interesting things this year. But, you know, how much playing time he gets when those two and Jay Will are both healthy. And the way that he's performed in the preseason leads you to believe, well, maybe they're going to have a little bit more faith in him during the regular season. But I just thought that was a good number on that. Like, obviously, if one or neither of those guys play, there's a much better chance that he puts up numbers. I mean, but
10: he could probably stand to be a better rebounder in traffic and all that, but 7'3", you think there's going to be a lot of them that are going to come to him just based on that.
9: Yeah. Also got some team over-unders a little bit later on. We'll do our prediction on Oklahoma City's record for this season. Also, when we come back, we're going to talk about some NFL, though, when we return Thursday Night Football, and some games to look forward to this weekend as well. Al Eschbach, Matt Ravis, Gideon Hamilton, as we get set for the Thunder's preseason finale tonight in Houston. This is the Metal Store Thunder Forecast.
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9: Hey, back here on the Metal Store Thunder Forecast. We get set for the exhibition finale. Oklahoma City in Houston tonight. Tip-off is just an hour away. Gideon Hamilton, Matt Ravis, and Al Eschbach. And Al, more bad news here with a former Sooner. And this is Jalen Hurts from the Philadelphia Eagles. They discover a blood clot. He is going to be out indefinitely. We know how serious this can be. So, obviously, they haven't had the start to the season that they've wanted, and this is going to complicate things a little bit, but you just hope that he's okay.
15: Yeah, I mean, and, Lane Johnson retires last week, and then they trade an all-pro center. Then they lose a tough game in London, and now this. So not going well at all for the Eagles. And he's on a coaching hot seat there. So we'll see what develops there in Philadelphia. That division is wide open, though.
9: Mm-hmm. Matt, what do you think about the Hurts injury? I guess they say superficial blood clot, but, yes. I mean, either way, it's something that they need to be really careful with.
10: They don't know when he's going to be back because of that, but that's good news as opposed to like a deep vein one. We've seen that in guys' seasons and change their lives. The crazy thing is they found it before the game on Sunday, and then they still cleared him to play. But then they came back, and they're like, oh, it moved, so now we have to sideline. You know, it's just a weird situation.
9: Yeah. Got an interesting game tonight. This is the Seahawks and the Broncos, and the loser, their season is far from over, but the loser, Al, is going to already have three losses this year. And, not necessarily on their side.
15: Well, and think about it, that the Rams have three losses, and so Seattle in that division there, and then on the other side you got San Francisco undefeated. So Denver won a lot of close games last year, and a lot of times when that happens, the next year it doesn't happen that way. And Bo Nix is. Last year he was inconsistent, and he's certainly been inconsistent this year at quarterback.
9: Matt, what do you think about the game tonight in Denver between the Seahawks and the Broncos?
10: Yeah, it bothers me that Bo Nix has been, I mean, he's never been the most gunslinger type of quarterback, but he's been ultra conservative this year, and they have a really good offensive line. It's not translated to them running the ball. I know Peyton took over play calling, but it didn't translate last week. I don't think it's going to change this week against the Seahawks team.
9: Matt, there's a lot of touchdown and over lines this weekend, and you know what that means is there's going to be two or three just total head-scratchers in terms of results. That's the way that this usually works out. Is there one that you necessarily have an eye on over some of the others? Because when you look at the games, it looks like there's a reason that the line is that big, but we know that it's not going to play out that way.
10: Yeah, some of these divisional games where the number is really big, I mean, I'm going to stay away from Titans and Colts. Why would I trust the Titans at all? I think the Jets are a little better than people give them credit for. They're inconsistent. This Patriots team, you know, people watch them last week and think, oh, they have everything figured out. I still don't know who they are. They're touchdown. They're 7.5-point underdogs there, the Jets are, and I think that game is definitely closer to that.
9: Yeah. Chargers are going to – I don't think the Chargers are going to be 2-15 or something like that this year. They're going to click in at some point. I don't know if it's going to be at Kansas City this weekend. Bills, after a really tough win on Monday, are going to go – to Vegas and play the Raiders. Cowboys Packers should be interesting. Al, your Giants, 3-1, haven't lost at home. New Orleans is a slight favorite though against the Giants this weekend.
15: Well, they're lucky last week when Washington goes brain dead and doesn't kick the field goal to win the game. It remains a tie. So the Giants got a chance to win at home, but as I said, that division is wide, wide open in the NFC.
9: What about that line, Matt? That's an interesting one.
10: Yeah, New Orleans favored by 1.5. They've been terrible. I mean, they've looked really good to start the season, and now they've not been able to run the ball. Tyler Shuck has regressed. Their defense isn't as good as it was to finish the year. So I think the Giants are a mystery. The Saints, though, have not been going in the right direction.
9: Matt, what do you think about that Green Bay-Dallas game? That'll be an important game for both teams.
10: It all hinges on Dallas's defense, because I'm sure you saw the way Green Bay was winging it and aired it out last week against the Bears. That's a secondary that's very susceptible, and Dallas's is too. And it's been really disappointing the way they played up front. They haven't been able to rush the quarterback, and if they can't create pressure there, then Jordan Love is going to torch them.
9: Yeah. All right. Keeping an eye on this game tonight as Oklahoma City takes on Houston. Matt, what's the sort of the approach for Oklahoma City in this final preseason game? Get one final look at the young guys, because teams, it's not like in other sports where you treat this as a final dress rehearsal necessarily.
10: Yeah, I wouldn't mind seeing the starters get a little bit of run. I'd be shocked if they played beyond halftime. Like, we saw J-Dub and Shea play into the second half the previous game. I don't see that necessarily happening. So you're just trying to escape this game unscathed, knowing that you do have some time off between now and Tuesday, which is going to be an important game for them.
9: All right, coming up next, we will take you to Houston. We'll be joined by the voice of the Oklahoma City Thunder. Matt Pinto will be along to provide his perspective from Oklahoma City's last game, that victory against the Pacers a couple of nights ago, and also look forward to the regular season as well. Matt Rabus, Al Eschbach, Insider Sports Animal Studios. 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
9: Back here on the Metal Store Thunder Forecast, Gideon Hamilton, Al Eschbach, Matt Ravis, all inside our Sports Animal Studios. Let's take you to Houston, where we're joined by the voice of the Thunder, Matt Pinto. Matt, how are you doing this evening?
2: I'm good. I'm excited about the anticipation of a Cleveland-Milwaukee World Series. How about you guys?
9: Could happen.
15: Networks are thrilled.
2: Hey, but you know it. That's what I'm saying. As a for a baseball, it's probably the two best teams left, yep. Which will be fun, too.
9: Matt, before we talk about this game tonight and Oklahoma City's approach, unfortunately, got to start with something bad that happened in the previous game. This was an overtime to a young man that's working really hard that a lot of people in this this area are familiar with. We talk about him prior to almost every pregame show about his progression and trying to develop his overall basketball skill, and just a horrible sight when he went down with what we now know is a torn Achilles, and it's going to end Otega Owe's season. What do we know about him and him starting his rehab and everything like that?
2: Well, I mean, it's crushing for him, beginning in the last few games to show the impact the Thunder foresaw him potentially having with his athleticism, his tenacity, his compete. The fact that he's resilient and pretty relentless in the way he approaches the game. So that side of it hurts, but just for the young man. I mean, that is a devastating, very difficult injury to recover from. I know given his will, he will, but it's tough to see in a preseason game especially. And I get some of these games are necessary. I think overtime in a preseason game is completely unnecessary. Mm-hmm. And I would hope the league will look at that. Nobody cares walking off with a tie in a preseason game. Nobody cares.
15: What have you learned about the Thunder in the preseason?
2: A couple things. Mara's got a skill set that's going to translate in the ways the Thunder choose to utilize him, which is going to be exciting to watch because from Jump Street he has some things that I think will make a difference on both sides of the ball. Now, I'm not saying he's a 30-minute guy coming in as a rookie. I'm not saying he's the reason this team will win another title. I'm saying that he's got a skill set that translates with his size. That's been exciting to see. I think Bennett Sturts, when called upon, can create some things for a team that lost a lot of three-point shooting in the three transactions of the offseason. I think that's been fun to see. Jared McCain's a better player, a more confident player, if that's possible. He has irrational confidence anyway, but you see him doing things that are a blast to watch. I think he's one of the fan favorites now on this roster. All of those things have been really positive for this team in general. I see a sharper Shea, if that's possible. It may be a differing role this season, playing more off the ball. I think all of those things give traction to the fact that this team could get off to a really quick and positive start, especially offensively.
10: Matt, final tune-up tonight before a big game that the NBA world will be watching on Tuesday. What would you say the objectives are tonight to conclude the preseason?
2: I would say the objectives are to play at least the first half as regular season-like as possible. There's been a little bit of scouting that's gone on, a little bit of game planning, regular season-like, so the younger guys get a taste of what that will be like going into Tuesday and beyond in the 82 or 83 games of Thunder play in the regular season. And I suspect we'll see the guys that Mark Daigneault calls upon to start, which will be Shea, Alex Caruso, A.J. Mitchell, J-Dub, and Isaiah Hartenstein. I think we'll see them play close to, if not the entire full first half. It's all about, Matt, the readiness for each of these guys individually that are veterans.
10: Sure.
2: And that's communication between the head coach and them. Part of the reason we're seeing Chet and Jay Will sit again tonight, not because they couldn't play, we're in a regular season situation, but because there's a conservative approach and both feel better in this role of readying themselves as best they can before they're in competition, working through it. For Chet, a sore quad. For Jay Will, a sore heel. But, you know, Ime Udoka said that Fred VanVleet's going to play as long as Udoka will allow him to play tonight. He wants the rhythm and flow being out for 16 months in order to be at his best for their regular season opener.

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1: They can diversify the offense. It's an all ISO of Alperen Sengun and Amen Thompson and Kevin Durant. Now you've got a guy that understands what it looks like and what it takes to get the ball where it needs to go in half-court sets in Fred VanVleet. So this team's intriguing if they can stay relatively healthy. They're deeper. I think they have better choices and versatility offensively than they've had. And they brought in Chip England to help their shooting, which I think was a positive thing for them as well.
2: I mean, talking about Giannis, how do you think he's fitting in with Miami this year?
1: Sounds like good. I wonder, when push comes to shove, what sort of offense Eric Spoelstra will have that team running, because Giannis has always been ISO heavy, always had the offense run through him. Bam Adebayo is a player that likes to have that scenario unfold as well. So in the preseason, they've scored at a really high clip. If that translates to the regular season, that team is going to collect a high number of regular season wins. Now, will that translate in the playoffs? I don't think so, unless they make one more move to get one more quality player on that roster. But at least for the moment, all is good in South Florida.
3: I think you touched on this just a second ago a little bit with talking about Houston diversifying a little bit. When you look at total minutes played last year, I can understand handing over 2,900 minutes to a 23-year-old Amen Thompson. For Kevin Durant at 37 to be right behind him, that doesn't feel like that is something that is sustainable, is it?
1: No, but here's the deal. Tillman Fertitta, the owner of the Rockets, knew when he hired Ime Udoka, that's Ime Udoka. It's just like Tom Thibodeau. It's not going to change. That's the theory. That's the process that they go by. They believe these guys are being paid to play, and they'll play them 48 if needed to win a game in January. That's the MO they bring into this. And so these guys are less trusting of young players and giving them a long leash and latitude to grow and develop, rather leaning into, for job security, for their tenacity and competitiveness to win games, to go with vets. And that's part of what Udoka is and what the Rockets have now in their head coaching seat.
4: What do the next few days look like for Oklahoma City? Because it's not just about playing in preseason games. It's about practicing and going through, you know, the camp process. Do things sort of wind down going into the season because of all the work that has put in? Or do they kind of ratchet up going into the regular season in terms of the work that they put in and how intense some of the practices can be?
1: I think a combination, Gideon. Given the fact that tonight's the third game in four nights, it's wound down a lot over the last 5 days. It's had to. I suspect a day of film watching, a day of regrouping tomorrow, probably a relatively heavy practice either Saturday or Sunday before the team flies Monday to San Antonio, so that they're as sharp as possible, but it's not overdone. It's a long camp process. Mark Daigneault has not pulled any punches in that. The practices have been intense. They've been highly competitive for the most part until we reach this last 5 days, given the schedule towards the tail end of the preseason. So I would expect some combination of what I just laid out. But I think the great thing is this team has the continuity that's important going into the season. It has veterans that understand what it takes to be ready for the regular season, and I suspect this team will be as ready as possible come Tuesday in San Antonio.
2: What have you seen and heard from the rookie crop around the league?
1: I haven't paid a ton of attention to it, honestly, Al, at this point, but I do know that there is a ton of expectation for Devonta in Washington and Peterson in Utah. Utah seems to be glowing about what they're seeing from their offense. I really like their coach in Will Hardy. I think that's a perfect situation for Darren Peterson to really take off as a talent, because he's going to have space to do his thing, and he's an electrifying athlete. So I think that's going to be a whole lot of fun to watch. I would say the biggest surprise among rookies for the collective is Adai Mara as the 12th pick, because what he's shown he's capable of in the NBA game with more space than he had in college, I think has been very eye-opening for the rest of the league.
4: Matt, we appreciate the time as always. We're going to catch up with you again coming up here in just a few minutes.
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17: Save the big ones for the end here. So Oklahoma City forced 16 and a half turnovers per game a season ago. Over under turnovers forced per game this year, over under 16 and a half. I'm going over. Matt Rabus?
18: Yeah, over. There's no reason to think that they can't still force a lot of those.
17: Al, what do you think?
19: I'm going over because Casey Wallace is going to be getting more minutes.
17: Yeah. Opponents shooting the last 2 years, 43.3, 43.6. Over under opponent shooting this year, 43%. I'm going under. Matt?
18: Under sounds good to me, too.
17: Okay. Al?
19: Since you two going under, I'm going over.
17: Okay.
18: There you go.
17: I'll mark that down, Al.
19: Thank you.
17: And I know that's the one that everybody's focused on. they have gone 30-5 or better 2 years in a row. 35 games in, over under wins 30.5. I'm going over. Matt?
18: I'm going to say under.
17: Okay. Al?
19: Under.
17: Why this year?
18: A couple things. Schedule, and then I think Gideon lack of depth, and then, or I shouldn't say lack of depth, but lesser depth. And then, you know, these new tanking rules. I don't think there's going to be as many fourth quarters off as the Thunder have had the last couple of years.
17: Okay. Over under 0.5 games played this year where Cason Wallace does not have a contract extension. Al?
19: Now, what are we doing here?
17: Is Cason Wallace going to extend before the season?
19: No.
17: Matt?
18: I don't have a good feeling about that. I'm going to say no.
17: Okay.
19: What are you doing? What are you going to say? We're not going to let you out of this.
17: No, I'm going under. I think they'll do it here in the next few days. Final win total for this season. So the last 2 years, what, Matt, 68 and 64?
18: Correct.
17: And part of that is because they've been so far in front of everybody that they've, you know, kind of been able to call it off. I think that they get it done this year. I think it starts with a 7. I'll go 70-12 this year. Final win total for you, Al, this season for the Thunder.
19: I'm going to go 60 wins and 22 losses.
17: Okay, 60-22. Matt, what do you think?
18: Yeah, that's exactly where I was at, was 60. To be different from Al, I'll say 61. But these new tanking rules, again, I just don't think they're going to be able to beat up on all these teams. That still doesn't mean they're not going to win a ton of games, though.
17: Yeah.
19: Well, and the East is better. Some of the teams in the East are better this year.
18: Yeah, what did they win or lose one game to the East last year? Was that
19: 2 years ago they lost one. They lost to Cleveland.
18: Yeah, that's right. I don't think it'll be that way this year.
17: I think because Wallace and Caruso, in theory, if everybody is healthy, those guys play more. And I know everybody assumes that, you know, these guys still are going to miss games, and maybe they'll miss a handful here and there. But Hartenstein was out for a while last year. If the team is mostly healthy throughout the season, I think that, you know, enhances their chances. Remember, they were without really any on-ball playmaker there for a while, Matt, that was the Milwaukee game. I forget when that was, around the All-Star break or something like that. So that's why I think they're actually going to be better this season than they were. So we've got 70, we've got 61, and 60 as the numbers predicted for this season. Al, tonight it's about, you know, getting those guys, getting them in some rhythm, and then taking them off the floor before anything bad happens.
19: Don't get any injuries. I mean, we've seen it the other night. That's the last thing you want in this last exhibition game. Number 5. Why do some teams play more exhibition games than others?
17: I don't know.
18: Set their own schedule. So, yeah, this back-to-back 3-4 nights, that's what the Thunder want.
17: And by the way, could not agree with Matt Pinto more. We talked about this the other night. If you want to do, Al, like an Elam ending, 1-8, or you want to do 1-score, whatever, or you just want to have it end after regulation in a tie, the argument is that these guys are looking for every minute they can to put something on film to, you know, show people, but there's almost literally no one involved with the game of basketball from a fan perspective or an on-court perspective that wants overtime in the preseason.
19: Unless you bet on it in Vegas.
17: Yep, that's true.
18: Yeah, Gideon had the over the other night, so he was happy.
17: Matt, what do you think about tonight in terms of what Oklahoma City wants to get a final look at some of these young players? And, of course, they're going to try their best.
18: Yeah, of course. And what you said is the most important thing. That's paramount. It's just staying healthy. And I want to see a little bit more of Josh Dix. I mean, we heard Mark Daigneault speak really glowingly about him the other night, fitting in with some of those lineups. I'm sure you're going to run at him. And then the other guys who just trying to stay in the league. You know, those second half minutes will be important for them too.
17: And there were some really fun games between the Thunder and Rockets a season ago. I'm looking forward to that series this year in the regular season.
19: Well, it's always great really to see Durant come back. 38 years old, and he's still unbelievable player.
17: Guys, we'll talk to you later. Enjoy the game.
19: Yeah.
18: Thanks.
17: All right, coming up next to the Thunder Radio Network pregame show, I'm Gideon Hamilton. You've been listening to the Metal Store Thunder Forecast right here, 98.1 FM, WWLS, the sports animal.

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8: The Oklahoma City Thunder conclude the preseason tonight against a Western Conference rival in Houston. It's Thunder versus Rockets, and it's right here on the Thunder Radio Network. Welcome to Thunder Basketball, everyone. I'm Gideon Hamilton. Before we get you set for the game, check in with the voice of the Thunder, Matt Pinto, to see what's coming up on our pregame show. Matt.
9: Well, Jared McCain's been flat a flamethrower in the preseason, nailing 13 threes in the three games he's played. He'll share his insights on that experience and a preview of this game with Nick Gallo upcoming. And Mark Daigneault on the impact he's seen McCain having on the offensive side of the ball thus far in the time he's been on the floor.
8: Matt, we appreciate that, and we'll preview the game with you coming up here in just a few minutes. And right now we're going to hear from Brooks Barnheiser. We're also going to hear a little bit more from the head coach of the Oklahoma City Thunder, Mark Daigneault. He talks about Oklahoma City's first victory of the exhibition campaign, 114-112 in overtime against the Indiana Pacers. Unfortunate that the game was marred by a significant injury to Otega Owe, who's in his first year of the NBA looking to make an impact, suffered a torn Achilles in the extra session for OKC and will obviously be out for the year. A tough blow for that kid. Really, really hard worker, and hopefully we see him back and ready to roll next season. As far as the Thunder were concerned, they were led by Jared McCain's 20 points on 6 3-point hits, and Zaire Smith came in and knocked down a three-point shot, scored 7 points in only 5 minutes, and made a big impression on Mark Daigneault.
10: Give him a lot of credit because he didn't play in the second half last night. And then obviously didn't play in the regulation, so he goes in fresh in overtime and was ready to play. So a great example of, you know, somebody being professionally ready to go. He jumped right into the game and obviously gave us a great lift there.
8: The first half was very competitive. Oklahoma City was able to march back from a 20-point deficit as we saw a bunch of rotational players going at it for both of these teams. Mark Daigneault on the deficit and coming from behind.
10: Yeah, I mean, with the way Indiana plays, there's a variance to the game with them because of the pace, and it can get frenetic against them. So you kind of have to buckle up and be ready for some swings in both directions. And, you know, when you're down like that, 20, 17, whatever it is, it just is about trusting your stuff and just trying to win the next possession and trusting the length of the game, you know, when it's the second quarter. And it's a great anecdote for that because we're down 20 and we take a 3-point deficit or something that happens.